0: bit.
1: Yeah, but that's how it might look.
0: Gentlemen, look, if there's one thing I don't like, it's to be kidded along. Now, do you still want me to find out what's behind those accidents?
1: I have nothing to fear, Valentine. That's why I hired you.
2: I know I'm clean. Go right ahead, Valentine.
0: Okay. Okay. If you're sure that's what you want.
1: Of course.
2: You heard what I said.
0: Yeah, but just remember, if I dredge up something from the bottom of that river that you don't like, you're the...

0: We'll return to tonight's adventure of George Valentine in just a moment. Meanwhile, a word about parlor pastimes. Remember this game a few years ago? Somebody would say, knock, knock, and you'd say, who's there? Many a good gag and many a laugh came out of this game. But at the same time, there was another kind of knock, knock that was no laughing matter. For it was in your car's engine. And engine knocking often caused overstress of parts, severe temperatures, waste of power and gasoline. Today, motor fuel engineers have this problem under control. At Standard of California, they blended several different gasolines into one great motor fuel, Chevron Supreme gasoline. Laboratory tests and road tests prove that premium quality Chevron Supreme burns smoothly, has high anti-knock value. In your new car or an older one, try Chevron Supreme yourself. Besides anti-knock value, you'll find it has all the qualities your car needs for good going. You can get Chevron Supreme gasoline at Standard stations and independent Chevron gas stations, where they say and mean, we'll take better care of your car. And now back to tonight's adventure, George Valentine and a million-dollar tunnel burrowing deep under a riverbed, a series of unexplained accidents that stopped the job cold. Why? That's the answer George has to supply. But so far, all he's learned is the rather startling fact that both partners in the contracting firm of Kane and Bowers have their own good reasons for wanting to see the tunnel left unfinished. Right now, George and Claire have just entered Hogan's Hogpen, hangout of the Sand Hogs, where Big Bill Kane is talking to his workers.
1: And I know we've been falling behind down in the tunnel, but you know Jim Bowers and me were Sand Hogs ourselves. We can lick this job. And I've even hired Valentine here to make sure about them accidents. Now, here's an offer. You make up for lost time, and I pay time and a half to every man from then on.
2: I could swallow that better, Brooksy, if I didn't know about that insurance policy Kane took out.
3: Yeah.
4: Now, look, boys. That offer my partner just made you suits me, too. Just wanted you to know.
3: I could swallow that easier if I didn't know about the offer Bowers got from that other construction company.
5: Well, I don't know about you boys, but I still have my doubts.
3: Oh, it's our cheerful old friend from the Manlock.
5: Don't get me wrong, Mr. Kane. I like making extra money. But when a job like this gets off on the wrong foot, it never straightens out.
1: All right, Charlie, you're just getting the jitters.
5: All right, go on and laugh. But I wouldn't be surprised that if we push that tunnel another 50 yards... we'd run into a ledge of gravel and hard pan. Boulders will never get past. Just more trouble.
4: Now, what we want to know from you boys is, are you with us or not? Huh? Oh, fine. That's all we want to hear. The drinks are on Kane and Bowers. Go and get it.
2: Come on, Brooksing.
3: Where are we going, George?
2: Just riding a hunch. We've got to be someplace before 5 o'clock.
6: I wish you'd hurry, Mr. Valentine. You know the Bureau of Harbors and Waterways closes at 5 o'clock.
2: Yeah, sure. Be through in a minute. Yeah, I think I found the map I want.
3: Topographical survey, riverbed, section B, Oleander through Perry Street.
2: Uh-huh.
3: Well, that's just where the tunnel is being built, George.
2: Uh-huh. Very interesting. Yeah, and this would be around Pier 19.
3: What are you talking about?
2: I'm not quite sure, Brooksy. But we're going to ride that hunch a little harder.

0: Hey, you the watchman on this pier, Pop?
1: Yep, been here for the last 15 years.
0: Huh? Hey, would you tell me something?
1: Yeah?
0: Those white bubbles coming up there in the river.
1: Yeah, that's where they're working on a new tunnel, son. That's as far as they got in all these months.
2: Yes, we read they're having a lot of trouble.
1: Yeah, and they keep working day and night, too. Can always tell by the position of that trawler out there just where they're working.
0: You don't say?
1: Yep, she's there every night, too. Sort of keeps right ahead of the tunnel. I can tell that by the bubbles that come up out of the water.
2: Hmm. I wonder what the trawler has to do with the tunnel.
1: Yeah, I don't know. Man goes over the side in a diving suit every night. Suppose that's got something to do with the tunneling job, though. Probably he's kind of a traffic cop down there. Clears out the fish so that they can go.

0: traffic cop, huh? Hey, Pop, you've been a great help. Thanks a lot.
1: Yeah, you're welcome.
2: Now where, George?
0: Angel, what do you say I hire a motorboat and we take a nice romantic ride on the river?

0: Okay, George, I agree with you. A trawler on top of the river has nothing to do with the building of a tunnel under the river.
1: Ben Brooksy, why is it here every night, always just ahead of the shield of the tunnel? Now, that's more than a coincidence.
0: There it is, up ahead. What are we going to say to whoever's aboard? May we drop up for a cup of old-fashioned clam chowder?
1: If you don't mind, young lady, I'll do the talking.
0: As always.
2: Hey, up there! Hey, can we come aboard?
0: Anybody home?
3: No, and get away from here!
1: Well, the truth is we ran out of gas and we thought...
3: Did you hear me? I said get on your way!
0: Well, surely you can spare enough gasoline just...
3: I see you didn't understand what I said!
0: George!
1: Hey, what are you trying to do?
3: Next time I won't miss. Now get away from here and spare away.
0: George, what's going on around here?
1: Look, Brooksy, I caught the name on that trawler. It's the Martha M. Tomorrow morning, first thing, check on the registry. See who owns it. Then pick me up at the tunnel.

0: the tunnel early this morning, Mr. Valentine.
1: I had to look around, Charlie. How long have I been sitting here in the man lodge?
0: Oh, just about 15 minutes.
1: Seems like I just got in here. And Charlie, I don't feel so good.
0: You'll be okay. You're an old hand at this now. You've been up and down here a couple of times.
1: But it seems like I got hammers in my head, beating away. And you look like six guys lined up 6 miles away.
0: You'll be okay when you get some fresh air.

0: Hey, look, officer. I know where I want to go. Help me, will you?
1: Yeah, you need a lot of help, mister. I've been watching you weaving down the block.
0: I'm very sick. I feel rotten.
1: I wonder why.
0: I think I got the bends.
1: Yes, and you've been bending over the bar too much.
0: Hey, take me back, officer. The tunnel.
1: There's only one place I'm taking you, to jail. So you can sleep it off. Come along with you now.
2: Look, Mr. Kane. Mr. Bowers, I know Mr. Valentine was here at the tunnel this morning.
3: Okay, but what you're so excited about, Miss Brooks?
2: He was supposed to meet me at the shaft, and he never would have gone without leaving some kind of message.
4: I wouldn't worry about Valentine.
2: I found out what he wanted to know, and he was waiting for that information.
3: Information about the tunnel?
4: What kind of information?
2: I'll let Mr. Valentine tell you. Do you mind if I use your phone?
3: No, but right ahead.
2: Hello? Police headquarters? Let me talk to Lieutenant Riley. Okay, I'll wait.
4: Look, we hired your boss so we could keep this thing confidential.
3: Yeah, that's right.
2: Let's forget about ethics, boys. The man who's among the missing is someone I happen to care a lot about. Hello? Oh, Lieutenant Riley, this is Brooksy. Oh, I need your help. I can't find George. Oh, look, Lieutenant, will you check the jails and the hospitals and see what you can come up with? Oh, believe me, Lieutenant, I know what I'm talking about.

0: We traced him down for you, lady, but you're not taking him out of here.
1: Okay.
2: Brooksy, my head.
1: Oh, take it easy, darling.
0: Best thing is to let him sleep it off.
1: Can't you see this man is sick? He's got the chokes, the bends. We've got to get him back to that decompression chamber at the tunnel.
0: Huh? What are you talking about?
1: Oh, well, I'll show you. Wait a minute. Look, this tag here around his neck.
2: I can't breathe.
1: Oh, so they took it off him. Well, here, they gave me one, too. Here, read it.
0: This man is a sand hog. Decompression chamber. Rush.
1: Yeah.
0: Okay, lady, you win. And I hope we make it.
2: Hello, Angel.
1: Oh, darling, I thought you'd never open your eyes.
2: Hey, why doesn't somebody turn that radiator off? It's hissing.
1: We're back in the manlock, George. That's why you're feeling so much better.
2: Oh. Hey, but what happened?
1: Well, you were down in the tunnel this morning, and you must have come up too quickly. That's why they picked you up in the street wandering around.
2: Oh, yeah, I remember coming up. Then everything suddenly going blank.
1: I got all the dope on that trawler, the Martha M.
2: Yeah?
1: Well, it has nothing at all to do with the tunnel. It's registered in the name of C.W. Egan and his wife, Martha M. Egan.
2: Oh, yeah, and the Egans were out fishing. C.W. in a diving suit and Martha M. with a rifle instead of a rod and reel.
1: George, there's something else.
2: No, there couldn't be.
1: There was another accident in the tunnel.
2: Oh, what kind of accident?
1: I don't know.
2: Let me get over to that phone on the wall, Brooksy. I want to talk to Kane.
1: Okay, George.
2: Hello.
3: Yeah? Hello?
2: Bill Kane?
3: Yeah.
2: This is Valentine, Kane.
3: Yeah, Valentine. We're having a lot of trouble. You okay?
2: Oh, sure. Just dandy.
3: Heard you had a narrow escape.
2: Well, what kind of accident was it now?
3: The whole tunnel nearly got flooded.
2: Yeah?
3: Yeah. Just a good thing the new ship wasn't in yet. Poor Charlie, the lock tender, got killed.
2: Charlie?
3: Nobody will ever know why he was down at the tunnel face with a drill, but when we found him, he was over his head in a mud pile.
2: I see.
3: I don't know what the answer is, but it's the end of old Charlie Egan.
2: Egan?
1: George, what is it?
3: Sure, you know Charlie.
2: Egan. So that's the answer.
3: What's that, Valentine?
2: Look, Kane, get Bowers and wait for me in your office. First, I want to see a lady about a boat. Then I got something to say to you.
4: Valentine, you don't know what you're saying.
2: Just the same, gentlemen. It was Charlie Egan who was responsible for all the trouble here at the tunnel.
5: That doesn't make sense. He was just a lock tender.
4: He gave him the job more out of pity than anything else.
2: Okay. Then listen to this. Do you remember what Charlie said at the hog pen?
5: Not particularly.
2: He said if the tunnel went another 50 yards, it would run into a ledge of gravel, hard pan, and boulders.
4: Well?
2: Well, the map of the Bureau of Harbors and Waterways didn't show it. But Charlie knew exactly what he was talking about.
4: How would he know that?
5: That's funny.
2: I asked myself those same questions. How would an ordinary sand hog just in from Chicago know the exact topography of the riverbed?
4: Yeah.
2: He suspected I was getting wise and saw to it that I got a good case of the bends this morning. Just to make sure I was a dead duck, he took that tag from around my neck.
5: Yeah, but why? Was he crazy?
2: Well, that's a matter of opinion. Now, I didn't want to believe the reason myself when I found out. I talked to Mrs. Egan. She's the lady on the boat. Now, she's in the outer office right now. Suppose we have her in and see if it's any easier for you to believe her story.
4: Anything you say, Valentine.
2: Okay. Would you come in, please, Mrs. Egan?
6: All right.
2: I want you to repeat just what you told me.
6: What shall I tell them? The two people wasted their lives looking for a will-o'-the-wisp? A treasure you were always going to find the next day?
5: Treasure?
6: Yes. Sensible people don't believe in buried treasure. And sunken ships bulging with gold, but Charlie did.
4: Now, wait a minute.
6: He was the eccentric C.W. Egan, who spent a fortune and 20 years of his life looking for ships that had sunk with treasure aboard.
2: And fantastic as it may seem, gentlemen, he found one. Didn't he, Mrs. Egan?
6: Just a couple of months ago. He went down into the river every night. He kept prowling around the hull of that boat. He knew that there was gold there somewhere. He kept saying he'd find it any day now, his treasure.
2: And then Kane and Bowers started to drive a tunnel.
6: Yeah, Charlie knew it was going to meet head-on with the Granada, the old Spanish galleon he knew was there. It became a race against time.
2: That's why he got a job here. Did all he could to keep the tunnel from getting any farther.
6: Yeah, and at night, every night, he'd go down to look some more. And I'd help him.
4: And today was his last desperate attempt to flood us out.
6: Yes, he wasn't going to see anybody get to his treasure as long as he lived. And he kept his word.

0: Well, Brooksy, here's the check from Kane and Bowers. That's all washed up. So what do you say we go out stepping tonight?
1: Oh, well, darling.
0: Hey, did you see the paper this morning?
1: No, why?
0: Well, they raised the Granada out of the river last night.
1: They did?
0: And there was a treasure chest, just as Charlie knew all along.
1: Oh, so old Charlie was right after all.
0: Yep, a chest packed to the brim with old Spanish coins.
1: George, how romantic.
0: Oh, yeah, but old Charlie wouldn't have been too happy about it.
1: No, why?
0: No. The whole batch was worth about $100.

0: 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Next week, when you tune our way for another adventure of George Valentine, you'll hear...
1: Brooksy, I want you to get down to headquarters as soon as possible. Have them get that whole crew together, all those pixies that were at the seance last night.
2: Including the spirits, George?
1: Including Miss Turner. Have them all brought back to the sanctuary.
2: But why?
1: If there really was a murder, Brooksy, I won't be able to live with myself until I find the reason for it. Right now, I got a date with a crystal ball, and maybe I'll get a preview.
0: 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Tonight's story was written by David Victor and Herbert Little Jr. and directed by Don Clark. Also heard in the cast were Francis X. Bushman as Kane, Herbert Litton as Bowers, Ruth Parrott as Mrs. Egan, Joe Duvall as Charlie, Franklin Pinky Parker as Sanders, and Leo Cleary as Harrigan. The music is composed and conducted by Eddie Dunstetter, your announcer, John Heaston. Listen again next week, same time, same station, to Let George Do It. 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
15: Pasadena Police calling all cars. Attention all cars. Broadcast 196. Be on the lookout for a man described as an American, smooth-shaven, about 5 feet 7 inches, 140 pounds. Wore a gray suit and cap, carried a blue steel automatic, a black briefcase. That's all.

0: The courage of law enforcement officers lies at the very root of every solved crime, the capture of every criminal, as you have heard portrayed on each Calling All Cars program. We honor the officers involved for their unswerving allegiance to duty, their perseverance, and their forthright bravery under fire. Likewise, we take no little pride in the fact that Rio Grande cracked gasoline has been chosen to go with these officers on every hazardous crusade against crime. In fact, Rio Grande cracked powers more police cars, fire engines, ambulances, and other emergency equipment wherever this finer fuel is sold than any other brand. More than 30 leading cities and counties in California specify its use, and last year, powered exclusively with this qualified for emergency fuel, their emergency equipment sped over more than 55 million miles of California highway. They selected Rio Grande cracked gasoline because they found it possessed of all the qualities which they demanded, all rolled into one: trigger-like starting, machine gun acceleration, long-range economical mileage, a wealth of reserve power, and greater speed. 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If your tank gauge reads near zero, pull in tonight and say, "Fill her up with Rio Grande cracked. I'm treating my car from now on to the gasoline that is the ruling favorite of those who drive the most." It is our privilege tonight to present Chief C.H. Kelly of the Pasadena Police Department. Chief Kelly.
1: Tonight's story is one which caused a great deal of comment, and as a matter of fact raised a question in the minds of some persons as to whether the officers in the case were justified in the actions which they took. Subsequent revelations, however, and the complete identification of the suspect in the case proved conclusively that he had determined to repeat a crime which in his own mind he had successfully consummated. Irrespective of his mental attitude, the man who contemplated the crime, which we hear dramatized tonight, certainly found that it did not pay. Some additional facts I will reserve for you at the end of the program.

0: dear. May I have a little money? We've got to pay some bills.
1: Money, money, money. That's all I ever hear from you. What do you do with the money I give you?
0: The money you give me? Since we've been here, the amount of money you've given me has been too small to keep track of.
1: All right. Start an argument. Let the neighbors in on it.
0: Well, you didn't have to jump down my throat in the first place.
1: I didn't jump down your throat. You know I haven't any money to give you. I've given you money every day this week.
0: Barely enough to buy food every day. How do you think I'm going to pay the rent and the gas bill and the light bill and all the rest of them?
1: How do I know? Pay them the same way you used to.
0: We used to have enough money for whatever we wanted, till you started your fool gambling.
1: All right, throw it up to me. I was gambling as much for your sake as for mine. After all, I'm no mind reader. How was I to know we'd lose money?
0: I told you the proposition wasn't any good, but no. You wouldn't listen to me. You knew too much. You had to sell good property and buy orange trees in Oregon. How in the wide world you ever figured that Oregon was a better place to raise oranges than California is more than I can see.
1: There's a lot you can't see. Among other things, you can't see that you're driving me to distraction with your eternal nagging about money, about bills, about orange trees. All right, I made a mistake. I lost $50,000. So what? What's to be done about it now?
0: Nothing's to be done about that. But you're going to have to do something about the rent.
1: Here's $5. That's all I've got. See what you can do with it.
0: But what are you going to do? You have to have lunch money.
1: Never mind about me. I'll get along. I'll eat oranges.
0: Oh, Harry, why are we doing this? What's the use of adding to our troubles by fighting?
1: Well, it wasn't my idea.
0: I know it. I'm sorry. I always seem to start things, but I've been so worried.
1: I know it. Do you think it's easy for me, sitting here day after day, watching what little we have dwindle away, selling first one thing, then another, merely to get enough to eat on? Oh, I'm sick of it.
0: Something will turn up, Harry. I know it will.
1: Yes. What?
0: Well, we'll find some way to get work, Harry. Things can't always stay this way.
1: And in the meantime, what do we use for food?
0: We could go on relief.
1: Not while I've got my health and strength. I won't do it.
0: Well, other men have.
1: Yeah, other men have done a lot of things. But where did it get them? I'd rather do anything than go on relief.
0: That's only false pride, Harry.
1: Pride or not, that's the way I feel about it.
0: In the meantime, what do we do?
1: I don't know. I've tried everything I know, and I've seen everybody I know. Nothing seems to be open.
0: If you only knew some other line of business.
1: But I don't. Real estate is all I know. And sometimes I doubt if I know so much about that.
0: Well, that puts us right back where we started from, doesn't it?
1: Practically.
0: Have you been to see Mr. Dietzler at the bank?
1: Half a dozen times. It's always the same answer. No.
0: Why not?
1: No security.
0: We still have the trees on the Oregon land.
1: But the bank doesn't consider them worth anything. Besides, what if we did get a loan? How would we repay it?
0: We're bound to get work, dear. Something has to turn up.
1: Try to get Dietzler to write that into a note.
0: Well, I suppose worrying won't do any good.
1: Maybe not. But I'm going to get money enough to live on if I have to steal it.
0: That would be a help. All we need is to have you in jail.
1: At least I'd know where my next meal was coming from.
0: I don't exactly see where I'd come in on that.
1: Oh, well, forget it. It was only a gag. I think I'll run downtown for a while.
0: Any place in particular?
1: Oh, I don't know. Maybe I can find somebody I haven't borrowed money from.
0: Will you be gone long?
1: If I get a lead on a job, I might be out quite late. Don't wait for me if I'm not back by 5.
0: All right. Try not to worry, dear. Promise?
1: That's like asking it not to rain when it's already storming.
0: We've both got to be more cheerful, Harry.
1: I know it. After all, it doesn't do any good to go around with your inside showing.
0: You've sort of let this depression get you down, and you know you mustn't.
1: That's easier said than done.
0: Oh, I know it. But you aren't licked. We withstood lots of things that were tougher than this.
1: All right, Pollyanna. We'll see what can be done about the more abundant life.
0: Oh, that's better. Now smile.
1: Oh, rubbish.
0: Come on. Smile. Bigger. Come on, bigger. That's better.
1: You wouldn't kid me, would you, lady?
0: Now laugh, Harry. Laugh.
2: At 8:30 on a crisp, cold morning in March, manager George Dietzler let himself into the Colorado Mentor branch of the Bank of America in Pasadena. As he turned from the door, he found himself looking into the muzzle of an automatic pistol held in the hand of a cool, calculating, masked bandit.
1: Just keep going the way you were and you won't get hurt.
3: Be careful with that gun. It might go off.
1: Not unless you try to get funny.
3: What are you going to do?
1: I'm going to tie you up until Joe Capp gets here.
3: Say, who are you?
1: Wouldn't you like to know?
3: You seem to know Joe pretty well.
1: Almost as well as I do you, George. Come on, get going. This is okay. Right here. Sit down.
3: Hey, that wire's too tight.
1: You'll get used to it. Let's have your hands. Put them behind you.
3: Haven't I seen you somewhere before?
1: I wouldn't be surprised. I've been there.
3: Must have been two other fellows.
1: Be quiet. Here comes Cap. All right, Cap. Just put up your hands and come on in.
4: Who are you?
1: You and George ask the most original questions.
4: Is this a stick-up?
1: How did you guess it?
4: Well, you've got a gun in the...
1: And I'll use the gun if you don't. Do as you're told. Sit down.
4: Okay.
1: Put your hands behind you.
4: Not so tight.
1: Who's doing this?
4: Yeah, but that wire's cutting my wrist.
1: That's all right. You won't be here long.
4: You're not going to shoot us?
1: You never can tell. I might get nervous. Now stick your feet out.
4: Be careful of my socks.
1: I'll send you a new pair.
4: You're thinking of going somewhere?
1: Yes, just as soon as I get your keys and get into that vault. The alarm is off by now. Now, Mr. Dietzler, if you'll come with me, after I untie you, we'll get to this money business.
3: I don't know who you are, fellow, but I'll know you if I ever see you again.
1: Well, we'll see about that, too. I'll be back someday.
3: And I'll call a cop if you do.
1: You wouldn't want me to hurt a cop, would you?
3: That's your affair.
2: Calmly, the bandits scooped up some $4,000 in small bills, ignoring the larger and recorded denominations as well as negotiable bonds. He retied the manager and, smiling broadly, sauntered out of the bank. Other employees of the bank arriving for their day's work discovered the trust manager and the teller. Frantic telephone calls brought police investigators to the bank.
5: You say the man was in the bank when you came in this morning?
3: Yes, he was standing right inside the door.
5: And how do you think he got in?
3: You've got me there.
6: Look, O'Rourke, up there. I think that's your answer.
5: That trap door in the ceiling. Where does that lead to, Mr. Dietzler?
3: To the attic.
5: And then to the roof. That's it, Norton. Let's work backward and see where this baby came from. Got a ladder around here?
3: Well, you won't need one. There's a stairway in the back of the building. There's a padlock on the door.
5: Got the key?
3: Oh, yes.
5: Well, let's be getting up there, then.
3: Been a long time since anyone has been up here.
6: Looks to me like somebody was up here last night.
3: I mean, anybody connected with the bank. Hmm. There we are.
5: Dark enough in here. Where's your flashlight, Norton?
6: In the car.
5: That's a good place for it.
6: Why don't you use your own? You've got it in your coat pocket.
5: Huh? Oh.
3: There's something on the floor over there.
6: Cigarette butts. Oh, wait a minute. This looks like blood on some of these cigarettes.
3: Now, come to think about it, the fellow did have a cut on his hand. The right hand, I believe.
5: Say, Mr. Dietzler, you say he tied you two fellas up with wire?
3: Yes.
5: Well, here's a coil of wire, some tin snips, a piece of rope, and a hammer.
6: Here's a crowbar. Guess he used it to get the trap door up.
5: Ought to be able to get enough fingerprints off this stuff.
6: A lot of good that'll do if the bird hasn't got a record.
5: Apparently he got in through that hatch cover from the roof there. Hey, Norton, give me a lift. I'll look around up there.
6: Okay. Up you go. Yeah. Yeah, steady. Yeah. You all set?
5: Yeah. Come on, give me your hand.
6: Yeah.
7: Hey, do a little work yourself. What do you think I am?
6: Yes. Yeah. Where do you think our man came from?
5: I bet money he came across from that two-story building over there.
6: Looks like he might have crawled out of that little window. Must be a washroom.
5: Look, here on the firewall, there's a footprint.
6: That wall borders the air shaft.
5: That's a cigar store down there. He wasn't trying to break in there.
6: How do you account for that skylight being broken?
5: I don't. Something on the floor down there. Looks like a pencil. A gold one.
6: It is. There's a pen, too. See it? Just over to the right of that box there.
5: Yeah, we'll have to get it when we go down.
6: Let's go over to that washroom.
5: Providing we can do a catwalk on this firewall.
6: Hold-up artist did it. Why can't we?
5: Well, I still don't like the idea of falling through that skylight.
6: Come on. Let's try it anyway. How you coming?
5: Okay. Well, that's that. Let's see you do it.
6: All right.
5: Watch yourself. That floor's hard.
6: Don't worry about me. Yeah. Now the rover here, what do we do?
5: Crawl through that window and see what's inside.
6: You've sure got a cat-like disposition this morning.
5: It's probably my awakened sleuthing instincts.
6: If any.
5: Now, here's a footprint on the windowsill.
6: Undoubtedly, our photographer will have hysterics when he starts in on this case.
5: Not if you keep putting your big hand all over every available print.
6: Look here. Broken gin bottle. Strikes me that a good idea would be to get that pen and pencil from the cigar store downstairs and go back to headquarters and do a little checking on fingerprints and such things.
5: Good idea. Let's do it.
6: Let's tabulate our findings today.
5: I don't relish the task.
6: There's one crowbar, obviously a cheap one, one hammer, One pair of tin snips, coil of wire, length of rope, gold pen and pencil, and a broken gin bottle.
5: With a stamp on it.
6: Two stamps on it. Board of Equalization 26236 and a rubber stamp C300.
5: Which means less than nothing to me.
6: Now, just for luck, let's check it with the board.
5: Okay. By the way, here's a list of the money that bandit got from the bank.
6: Let's see. Well, $4,000. One old $20 bill with two holes punched in it. That's a cinch.
5: Yeah, a cinch. Look, let's stop wasting time tabulating. Start checking these tools.
6: All right. Start with the place nearest to us. Let's teletype these numbers on the gin bottle and try to find out where it was sold.
5: You do that. I've got a hunch we'll find the mate to this crowbar at Sears Roebuck. I bought one there like that once.
6: In which case, let's check there first.

0: Good morning. Trying to find out if you handle this type of crowbar.
1: Let's see it. Yes, we have it. Or did have. We're out right now.
0: This one is new. Looks like it was bought only a few days ago. Is there a bare chance you'd remember it?
1: Well, it's just a coincidence, of course. But I happen to remember that particular bar.
0: You're sure of that?
1: Why, yes. You see, there's a slight nick right here. We'd laid it aside, intending to send it back to the factory. But a man came in and wanted to buy a short crowbar. I only had two, like the one he wanted. So I got one out of the rack and showed it to him.
0: Was it like this one?
1: Well, no. He asked me about some gloves, and we went over to the counter over there where the work gloves are displayed, and he laid down the bar.
0: Did he buy any gloves?
1: Well, no. He didn't like the ones we had down here. So we came over to the counter here. I noticed that he had left the crowbar on the other counter. I was going over to get it, but he said the other bar was all right.
0: That was this one.
1: Oh, yes, the one with the nick in it.
0: Did you call his attention to the nick?
1: Well, no. He said it was all right, so I sold it to him.
0: Well, look. We found this bar in the attic of a bank that had just been held up. We want to show you some pictures of robbery suspects and see if you can identify the man.
1: I'm sure I could if I saw him. He was about 45 or 50 years old.
0: Well, now, just take a look at these pictures and see if he's among them.
1: Let me see. No. Nope, not that one. Nope. No, I guess it doesn't. No, I don't think any of those pictures look like him. I'm sorry,
0: That's all right. Now, do you remember if this man bought anything else while he was here?
1: Well, not for me, he didn't.
2: Here's a piece of wire. Do you stock any like that?
1: No, we don't. However, I think Montgomery Ward handles wire like that.
2: How do you happen to know that?
1: Well, I used to work there.
2: Well, take a look at these tin snips. Do they sell those, too?
1: I'm pretty sure they don't.
2: Well, it's worth looking into, anyway.
0: Maybe we'd better take a run over there. Somebody there might have a better memory.
2: We're looking for a piece of wire like this. Do you carry it?
3: Yes, sir. Right over here.
2: We don't want to buy any. We just want to know if you remember selling any of it in the last 2 or 3 days.
3: Well, just a minute. I'll look back up on the sales check. Yeah. Let me see now. Oh, yeah. I sold 500 feet of it Monday, 3 feet on Tuesday, 3 10-foot pieces Tuesday afternoon, 40 feet of it Wednesday.
2: Never mind. Just forget about the whole thing.
3: Okay.
2: You don't happen to remember anybody who bought any of this wire, do you?
3: Oh, no. You see, I sold so much of it that I just couldn't possibly remember everybody that comes in to get anything.
2: Maybe I shouldn't have mentioned it. Pardon me. Just forget all about it, will you?
3: Yeah, sure.
2: Thanks. Goodbye.
0: Say, are we going to traipse all over Pasadena trying to find out who bought a piece of wire and some tin snips?
2: Yes, if that's necessary to find out a better description of this bandit than we're able to get from those men at the bank.
0: Just how do you think you're going to get that description?
2: Sooner or later, I'll find somebody who'll remember seeing him.
0: Granted. But where's the next stop?
2: Well, I've got a hunch that we'll find that he bought the rope at a 5 and 10.
0: Which has the needle in the haystack gag backed off the map.
2: Be that as it may, that's our next stop.
0: And this is the place to stop first. Here's one right here.
2: Good morning, miss.
4: Good morning, sir.
2: Can you tell me if you sell this kind of rope in this store?
4: Yes, sir. I believe we do. The girl who takes care of that counter is out today. Perhaps I can find it for you.
2: Okay, if you will.
4: Just a moment, please. I'll be right back.
0: So far, net result. Nothing.
2: Oh, stop grumbling. Rome wasn't built in a day, you know.
0: And we're not investigating that job.
4: The department manager says that this is known as Home Tie Silver Twist Clothesline. It sells for 10 cents a bundle. That's about 25 feet.
2: You wouldn't remember selling any of it, would you?
4: No, sir. You see, that's out of my department.
2: I see. Well, thanks for the information anyway.
4: You're welcome, sir.
0: Well, where to now?
2: Let's go back and see if there's any news from Sacramento on those license stamp numbers on that gin bottle.

0: Well, here's the message.
1: What luck?
0: It says here that the Board of Equalization number can't be traced, but that the smaller number, the C-300, is a liquor distributor in Los Angeles.
1: It ought to be easy enough to find out who he sells to in Pasadena.
0: Whereupon we start all over again, trying to get an identification. Oh, well, it's worth trying anyway. Let's call up the distributor.
1: Sergeant, get me Granite 0456. Yeah, Los Angeles. No, call me. Assuming that we get an identification of this man, how do you propose to find him?
0: In Pasadena? That shouldn't be so hard.
1: Maybe so. I have a hunch about this job.
0: And that is?
1: I have a hunch that it's going temporarily into the unsolved file.
0: Over my dead body.
1: Yeah? Oh, fine. Hello? Detective Lieutenant O'Rourke. O'Rourke. Oh, never mind. This is the Pasadena Police Department. I'm trying to trace a liquor stamp that I understand is assigned to your firm. Yeah? It's C, as in cat. 300? Yeah, C. 300. All right, I'll wait. Has to look in the book to find out who handled that shipment.
0: Probably turned out to be somebody in Southgate.
1: Hello? Who? Safety Drug Company, 200 North Lake Street, Pasadena. Thanks. Well, that's a break anyway.
0: Seems like a good time to visit the drugstore on Lake Street.

0: We're from the police department. We're trying to trace a rubber-stamped number. C-300. That's the number on a gin shipment from Los Angeles.
1: Yeah, it's the number we always have on the liquor invoices. Stamped on the state license stamp, too.
0: Now, I realize it's asking a lot. But have you sold any of this last shipment to anyone in particular that you remember?
1: Well, let's see now. I don't know whether I remember all of them. You see, we've only sold about half a dozen bottles of that particular lot.
0: Now, look. Here's some pictures of suspects in that bank robbery job at Mentor in Colorado. Recognize any of them?
1: Well, let me see. No, I don't believe I ever saw any of them.
0: Are you sure?
1: Yeah, I'm pretty sure. Come to think about it, the only man I distinctly remember was Mr. Linton. Yeah, he was in here just before we closed last night.
0: You mean the Harry Linton who used to be president of the realty board here?
1: Yeah, that's right. That's the one. I hadn't seen him for quite a long time, but he came by and bought a bottle of gin and some cigarettes.
0: What kind of cigarettes?
1: Wings, I think. Yeah, that's right.
0: Oh, well, that doesn't matter. It couldn't have been Harry Linton who held up the bank. A respectable citizen like he is wouldn't be mixed up in a thing like this.
1: Yeah, I know that. It just happens that he's the only one I remember because I hadn't seen him around in a long time.
0: I understand he's been living up around Santa Barbara somewhere.
2: Didn't he go up to Oregon a year or so ago?
0: That's the fellow. Uh-huh. Bought an orange grove up there. Didn't do so well and moved back down to Santa Barbara. But he's still living up there.
1: Yeah, I think he had a woman with him in his car. I noticed he drove away in a sedan that was parked out in front.
0: Probably his wife or his mother, maybe.
1: Maybe.
0: She lives close by here somewhere.
2: Well, there's another suspect gone.
0: Nobody could ever call Harry a suspect.
2: No, I guess not. Well, thanks for your help, old man.
1: Quite welcome.
2: I'll be looking somewhere else.
1: Sure.
2: Looks like your unsolved hunch was right, Bob.
3: So the case of the bank robbery of the branch bank at Mentor in Colorado in Pasadena was placed in the unsolved file. Occasionally, as criminals of various types were picked up, officers questioned them regarding the bank job, but always without result. Time after time, articles found at the scene of the crime were placed in front of suspects in the hope that some faint sign of recognition would enable the officers on the case to force a confession. But just as often, the exhibits were returned to the files, still unused as evidence. Innumerable checks were made of fingerprints taken from suspects and compared with those found in the bank, the washroom, and on the gin bottle. Always with the same result. The case remained unsolved.
0: Did you ever see that crowbar before?
4: Nah, I don't use no crowbars. I'm a yegg. I knock 'em open.
0: I'll remember that. That pen and pencil. Ever see it before?
5: Why, of course not. I never carry such thing.
0: Oh, afraid you'll soil your fingers.
5: Oh, don't you talk that way to me.
0: Ah, go on. Get out of here. You didn't by any chance get that scar on your hand by cutting yourself with a gin bottle?
5: Nah, I got it from knocking a copper's teeth out. You want me to show you?
0: Maybe I do.
5: Now, wait a minute. Don't get sore. I was only kidding. Honest, I was.
0: Mr. Dietzler, is this the man who held up your bank last March?
6: I don't think so. No, I'm sure he's not the man. This man is shorter. His hair is darker.
0: Thanks, Mr. Dietzler. That's plenty.
6: Well, I'll keep my eyes open, Lieutenant. If I see the bandit, I'll let you know.
0: Thanks. You'll do that.
3: One crisp day in January, months after the holdup, a customer enters a cleaning shop next door to the bank.
7: Well, well, well, well. Good morning, Grady, my boy. How's old man Grisham today, eh?
8: Oh, I'll get by.
7: Has my suit ready yet?
8: Yeah, I just finished pressing it.
7: Okay, mind if I change into it here? I'm on my way to lunch with a girlfriend.
8: Oh, go right back there.
7: Yeah, what's on your mind, Grady, my boy? You keep looking out in the street.
8: I'm watching a bird out front. He's been hanging around here for a couple of days. Looks suspicious to me.
7: Oh, he's probably one of those movie guys. They're going to shoot a picture here someday this week.
8: That's so? I hadn't heard about it. Well, I guess that's it. He keeps driving by in an old car, and then he'll walk past here and on by the bank. Keep looking in the bank windows. I thought maybe he was that guy that held up the bank last year.
7: Oh, bank bandits never come back to the scene of their crime. That's murderers you're thinking about. You know, lightning never strikes twice the same place, Grady.
8: Maybe not, but I ain't heard that criminals don't return.
7: Well, maybe you've got something there, Grady, my boy, but I don't know what it is. Well, I'm going back to the bank. So long, Grady.
8: So long. See you next week.
7: Good morning, Mr. Dietzler. Had any holdups lately?
6: No, thank the Lord. I've spent too much time over at the police department trying to identify the last bandit we had in here.
7: You know, I was just talking to Grady Grisham next door. He's been worrying about that fellow standing out there on the curb. Says he's been around here for a day or two now.
6: Where?
7: Right there, just outside left window.
6: Joe, come here a minute.
9: Yes, sir, Mr. Dietzler? What?
6: Look, outside the window there. See that man?
9: That's him. That's the one that held us up.
6: Call the police. I'll watch him. Tell him to hurry.
7: Uh-uh. Let me out of here. I don't want to be here if he comes in.
6: No, you stay inside. There may be shooting. He might see you anyway.
10: They're on the way. I got O'Rourke and Norton. By accident.
6: Now, you go on back to your desk and act as if nothing had happened. Maybe you won't come in before the police get here.
10: Looks like it's taking them a long time to get here.
7: What do you expect them to do? Fly?
6: Well, I hope they don't come blowing that siren. It might scare him away.
7: Well, I'd just as soon have them chase him somewhere else.
6: I hear a siren.
7: Say, maybe that bird isn't a bandit. He doesn't seem to mind the siren.
6: Look, he sees the car.
7: It stopped right in front of him.
6: I hope he doesn't start shooting.
7: Why don't you yell at the cops, huh?
6: That's the man, officer! That man right there!
7: He's running across the street. Stop him!
11: Hey, you, stop!
12: I'll stop you if you come a step closer.
11: Oh, yeah?
12: I warned you!
11: Let him have it, boss.
2: Who is it, Bob? You know him?
0: Can you tie that? It's Harry Linton.
3: How did you travel to the scene of your vacation? By rail, by boat, or by airplane? Well, no matter which it was, the chances are you arrived at your destination safely and punctually because your traveling companion was Sinclair Motor Oils. Yes, it's true. No less than 150 airlines, flying fields, and airplane manufacturers, great fleets of ships, and 52 railway systems have thoughtfully assigned to these really superior lubricants the vitally important duty of getting there on time with a minimum of wear and tear on their respective motors. Officials of these companies have selected Sinclair Motor Oils after putting them to every conceivable test. The terrific heat and continuously high speeds for hours on end, under which ordinary oils give up the ghost. These finer lubricants do not break down. Sinclair Motor Oils are refined by a patented Sinclair process, which eliminates those two highway robbers of motor efficiency, petroleum, jelly, and wax. If your vacation is still in the offing, or you're planning a weekend jaunt in your car, you will, of course, Sinclairize for safety before leaving. Let the experience of airlines, steamship, and railroad executives, together with millions of motorists in 45 nations of the world, be your guide. Before you set out on that vacation, treat your motor to a refill of Sinclair Opaline at only 25 cents a quart. The same Rio Grande dealer who gives your automobile police car performance with Rio Grande cracked gasoline will Sinclairize it for safety with a crankcase full of the smoother, tougher oil that everyone is talking about. Sinclair. And now again we hear Chief C.H. Kelly of the Pasadena Police Department. Chief Kelly.
13: Thus did one of Pasadena's respected former citizens meet death at the hands of a police officer seeking to arrest an identified bank bandit, a death which a coroner's jury found to be justifiable homicide. Letters found on the dead man revealed a well-laid plan to commit suicide. Whether he had intended doing this if his planned holdup should fail, or whether he tricked the officers into carrying out his scheme, no one will ever know. It is sufficient to know that his crime did not pay.
3: Thank you, Chief Kelly.

Pasadena police calling all cars. Attention all cars. Cancellation broadcast 196 regarding a bank robbery. Suspect in this case shot by officers while resisting arrest. And that's all.

0: is your narrator, Frederick Lindsley, bidding you good night for Rio Grande.
1: Now, Frank Sinatra transcribed as Rocky Fortune.

0: NBC presents Frank Sinatra, starring as that footloose and fancy-free young gentleman, Rocky Fortune.
1: I hear it said on good authority that a rolling stone gathers no moss. In my case, it is not only moss that I don't gather, but something else which is green, namely loot, with which to buy the little things that make life worth living, like food. I am therefore always available for employment, and when the agency sends me up to the Knickerbocker magazine, I am very happy to accept their $48.50 a week, less withholding. Excuse me, lady, in which of these glass brick kennels do I find Mr. Walter Partridge?
2: Just open your ears and head for the biggest noise. That's our Walter.
3: I'm telling you, Burke, I want those reviews on time.
2: See what I mean?
1: Thanks.
3: But 2 weeks in a row, I've had the business office after me for missing deadlines. I'm not in business for my health, which is lousy. What do you want?
1: Mr. Partridge?
3: It says Partridge on the door. My cufflinks are initial WP, and I've got Dear Walter tattooed on my right bicep. Yes, I am Mr. Partridge.
1: Okay.
3: Who are you?
1: Rocky Fortune. The agency sent me over.
3: Oh, yes.
1: Well, what do?
3: Do you see this sad, broken-down, pseudo-intellectual...
4: Now, Walter, you're taking unfair advantage of
3: this me. Miserable object is Burke Whittemore, the drama critic of the Knickerbocker magazine. His reviews are followed with bated breath by middle-aged women from Hohokus to Great Neck. There's only one trouble. He has not seen a play in the last 3 years.
1: But if he doesn't go to plays, how does he review them?
3: Oh, he goes. He occupies an aisle seat in the fifth row. He's there in body, but unfortunately, the spirit has been applied internally.
4: Ah, come on, Walter. Isn't it fitting to pour libations to Dionysius before attending his temple?
3: I'm not worried about Dionysius. I am concerned about the libations being poured into Burke Whittemore. You get the picture, Mr. Fortune?
1: He's on the sauce.
3: That's the general idea.
4: Mm. My dear man, paralyzed drunk, I can type a better column with my elbow than any other drama critic in the metropolitan area.
3: Just once, I'd like to see what you can do while sober. All right, now, Fortune, you understand your job.
1: Look, Mr. Partridge, I am a great connoisseur of the theater arts. I have sat under the runway of Old Howard in Boston and similar high-tone resorts in Union City, New Jersey. But if you're looking for a drama critic, I think you better get yourself a new boy.
3: Don't be ridiculous, Fortune. I've got a drama critic. What I want is someone who can keep him from falling on his face.
1: Oh.
3: All right, now, here's your job. There's a new play opening tonight, Trolley in the Sky by St. John Maloney. Now, you're to stick with Whittemore from now until curtain time. Just keep him sober and don't let him fall asleep in the show. Your seat will be directly behind his on the aisle. And if he starts to show any signs of drooping, give him a good stiff poke in the back of the neck.
4: Now, see here, Walter.
3: You think you can manage that, Fortune?
1: Don't worry, Mr. Partridge. He won't even wink. I got a real dandy rabbit punch. I developed it punching rabbits. I am now remembering that this Burke Whittemore is the fellow known on Broadway as the Kiss of Death. He has not written a review with a kind word in it since Helen Hayes was playing kid parts with bloomers showing. But now he's a rum-dum, senior grade, and I'm hired to make an honest man of him. We head back to Whittemore's office where the job of protecting him from his various follies starts even sooner than I think.
2: But you can't go in there.
5: Get
2: you
5: away
2: can't.
5: From that door.
4: Won't you come in, Maloney?
5: I knew I'd find you hiding in here, Whittemore.
1: Be careful how you swing that cane.
4: All right, Maloney, what's the idea of breaking the glass in my door?
5: Your glass isn't the only thing I'm going to break. Are you planning to cover my opening tonight?
4: With a shroud.
5: Whittemore, I'm warning you. I will not create a sensitive, important, searching drama and have a warped Nibelung tear it to shreds with his pointed teeth. After you reviewed my last play, it ran exactly 2 performances.
4: A long run for that play. How did it do on the road?
5: Listen, you snake. You vent your malevolent spleen on my new one tonight, so help me, I'll kill you. In fact, I don't think I'll even...
1: Hey,
5: wait.
1: Put down that can... Now, a Malacca cane with a silver head is not as heavy as a bulldozer or as high-powered as a 6-inch shell. But when laid neatly back of the ear, it'll serve. I fold up in a tasteful knot and droop gracefully to the Axminster. Having delivered his ultimatum, St. John Maloney turns on his heel, which happens to be on my stomach at the time, and strides out of the office.
4: Fortune, you all right?
1: Oh, what happened to me?
4: We tried to brain me with his cane and caught you on the backswing. Mm. That's the trouble with these modern playwrights. No sense of direction.
1: I believe you.
4: Of course, we'll have to do something about that lump on your head.
6: Shall I call a doctor, Mr. Whittemore?
4: Oh, nonsense. We'll just cover it up with a hat. Fortune, do you happen to possess a Homburg?
1: Are you clowning?
4: Well, then we'll buy you one on the way to the theater. Now, come on along.
1: Now, wait a minute. Wait just a minute. Ain't you even going to call the cops?
4: What for?
1: Didn't you hear Maloney? He said he was going to kill you.
4: There isn't a playwright worth his salt on Broadway who hasn't threatened to kill me. Come along, Fortune. Thespis awaits.
6: Mr. Whittemore, wait. What about your mail? It's been piling up on your desk for days.
4: Good. Pile it alphabetically and burn it, Alice. Bills, nothing but bills.
6: But, Mr. Whittemore... Oh, dear. Mr. Fortune, would you take these letters along and try to get him to read them, please?
1: Okay. Here's one that doesn't smell like a bill. Lavender envelope.
4: Fortune!
1: Huh? Oh, coming, Mr. Whittemore. So I slip the letters in my pocket and away we go. First he insists on buying me a Homburg hat and then we head toward the theater. We get there about 40 minutes late. Burke Whittemore collapses in an aisle seat in the first row while I am right behind him in the second. A pint-sized blonde named Valerie Carter is emoting all over the stage, but I'm too busy to pay much attention. Already, Burke Whittemore is beginning to slide down in his seat.
7: Were I yet another, yet were I another's other, yet were I yet...
1: Hey.
7: Your other.
1: Mr. Whittemore, wake up. Hey.
7: Take me, for I am no other than your own. Else were I another.
1: Okay, pal, I warned you.
4: Oh, hey, Fortune. Did you have to do that?
1: Cheer up, Mr. Whittemore. Something might happen. Who knows? Her dress might slip. In the first intermission, we struggled through a lobby the size of a phone booth, which is occupied by a cloud of smoke and a few thousand people. Whittemore runs up against a sad little man who looks as if his last friend just bit him. This is Judson Flanagan, the producer.
8: A great show tonight, Burke, eh? St. John has written a modern masterpiece in verse.
4: That third-rate carpenter couldn't write a testimonial for an underarm deodorant.
8: Very witty, Burke.
4: Do you like it? I'm using it in my review.
8: Are you writing them in advance now? You've only seen 10 minutes of the play.
4: My dear man, you tried out in New Haven. A gentle wind wafted the aroma straight into my office.
8: Listen, Burke, seriously. You've got to be fair. I've got my own money in this show.
4: You must be mad.
8: But, Burke, you can't pen it. You just can't. Look, I've done everything I could to please you. I've even starred your favorite actress.
4: Valerie Carter? She was my favorite actress. You should have given the part to Lassie. This thing is really a dog.
8: Burke, I'm desperate. If you cut this show to ribbons, I'll kill you.
1: We leave Flanagan and fight our way down the aisle. Just as we reach our seats, the house lights go down and the stage is dark, too, and as nobody is seated yet, we all kick each other around for a while. Just as I get myself firmly planted, somebody falls in my lap.
9: Oh, excuse me, monsieur, but you are in my seat.
1: Excuse me, lady, but you're in my lap.
9: Oh, no, this is seat D1.
1: This is B1, lady. Oh. Stick around, it's a great...

0: She's a small, tight brunette wearing a veil and a mink and smelling of something at $50 an ounce. All in all, she appears to be some dish from where I'm sitting, which at the time is right under her. However, cherchez la femme, I always say. At this point, I notice Burke Whittemore starting to slide again. I reach over and give him the old rigid digit in the back of the neck. Hey, Mr. Whittemore. Hey, wake up. Come on.
1: Oh, Stella, where art thou? You, whose else becomes more present than absent.
0: Mr. Whittemore, wake up, pal.
1: Would that you were not another's other, so that I could seek and find you where you are.
0: I'm telling you, Mr. Whittemore, you gotta wake up. Evidently, I have more power in my index finger than I give myself credit for. Whittemore slides out of his seat and rolls into the aisle. I am down beside him, but it doesn't take me long to head up the aisle to the front of the house, where I flag down Judson Flanagan, the producer.
2: Shh! This is the reconciliation scene.
0: It better be the reincarnation scene, pal. Come on outside. I got a flash for you.
2: Huh?
0: Whittemore is stiff in the aisle.
2: Again? Fortune, you help me get him out. We'll get him some black coffee and bring him to.
0: It'll take more than coffee, Flanagan. He's got a knife buried in his back.
2: Ted? That's impossible.
0: Improbable, maybe. But nothing's impossible these days, so you better call the cops.
2: We could call the police now. It's only the second act.
0: Look, Mr. Flanagan, I know it may seem like bad theater, coming so early in the play, I mean, but there's a corpse in the center aisle. Aren't you even interested?
2: Of course, of course. We'll have to get him out of there before intermission.
0: I guess I ain't getting through. Burke Whittemore is dead. D-E-D. Look, give me some change and I'll call him myself. Where's the phone?
2: Right behind you.
0: Oh. Yeah, where's the change?
2: Here you
0: are. Ow! Turning my back on Flanagan was like playing Potsy in the Holland Tunnel. He let me have it right on the cowlick with about 2.5 tons of small change in a bag. I figure if I stay on this job much longer, they'll refer to me as Melonhead Fortune, because I'm beginning to feel distinctly squashy behind the ears. When I come to, I'm on the floor of a small closet with my head sharing a bucket with a slightly damp mop. I stagger to my feet and commence banging on the door. Let me out of here. Let me out of here. I got a right to make one telephone. I want my lawyer.
3: Well, Rocky Fortune, what are you doing in there?
0: Sergeant Finger of Homicide, as I live and breathe.
3: What are you doing in this closet?
0: Look, Sarge, a guy got croaked tonight. A drama critic by the name of Burke Whittemore.
3: How come you know?
0: Because I was sitting in the seat right behind him.
3: Eh? What were you doing there?
0: I was acting as his bodyguard.
3: Oh, that's a hot one.
0: I knew that'd break you up. Look, the guy was a lush. His magazine hired me to keep him on the wagon.
3: He's on the wagon, all right, only now it's a hearse. So you were sitting right behind him when it happened, huh?
0: Yeah, I was.
3: And he got the knife right in the back. It's very interesting.
0: Now, wait a minute.
3: Why'd you do it, Fortune?
0: You know something, Sarge? You are a pilgrim in the path of least resistance.
3: What do you mean by that?
0: You always pin the rap on the nearest suspect. It saves you so much time.
3: Why not? You had the perfect opportunity, Rocky.
0: Sure, but why would I want to do it? You need a motive, Sarge, a motive.
3: You're right. Why did you do it?
0: Oh, nuts. Look, why you pick on me?
3: You got any better suspects, Rocco?
0: How about the guy who wrote this turkey tonight? How about it, Maloney? Didn't you threaten to kill Whittemore if he panned your play?
4: Certainly I did. I'm only sorry that someone beat me to it.
3: How do we know that someone did?
4: I wasn't even in the theater when it happened. I can't stand the strain of opening nights. I was in the little bar across the street.
3: We'll check on that. Okay, Rocky, who else?
0: The producer, Flanagan. He had a fight with Whittemore at intermission time, just before it happened, Sarge.
2: That doesn't mean a thing. I never left the front of the theater.
3: Says who?
2: Ask my box office man. I was checking receipts with him from the time the second act curtain went up until Fortune came running up the aisle.
3: Well, now that leaves us right back where we started. Only one suspect, and Rocky, guess who?
0: Now, take it easy, Finger. Not so fast. Almost anybody in the theater could have done it. The lights were down. All they had to do was walk down the aisle in the dark and... Wait a minute. The brunette.
3: The bru who?
0: The brunette who sat in my lap.
3: What are you doing? Dreaming again?
0: No, honest, Sarge. She thought I was sitting in her seat. We had a friendly tussle about it, and then it turned out she was looking for D1 instead of B.
3: When did all this happen?
0: Right after the start of Act Two, just before Whittemore rolled out in the aisle. Maybe you better cherchez la femme.
2: Where did you say she was sitting?
0: D1.
2: Oh, that's impossible. D1 is a house seat. Reserved for critics on opening night.
0: But I'm positive she... Look, we had an argument about...

0: the seat.
1: Anybody hear the argument? How about you, Miss Carter? Any of the actors notice a commotion down front?
2: Well, no. But, of course, we were all concentrating on our performances.
1: Fortune, why don't you quit trying to feed me all these wild stories?
3: Look, I could prove I was hired as Whittemore's bodyguard. Let me call the magazine, will you? Walter Partridge, a publisher. He'll back me up on it.
1: Okay, then, Fortune, get Partridge over and tell him to fly. Because if he don't, you're going to be my pigeon. On toast.
3: By this time, Fingers made the whole thing sound so crazy, even I am beginning to wonder if there really was a brunette in my lap. Still, this is no time to give up. I feed a diamond to the backstage pay station and inform Knickerbocker Magazine that they have just lost one drama critic. Furthermore, that unless they wish to lose me too, they'd better send Partridge over on the wing. As I hang up the phone, I find Valerie Carter waiting in a dressing gown that is made of old butterfly wings.
2: Mr. Fortune.
3: Yeah.
2: Mr. Fortune, could you step into my dressing room just a moment? I'd like to talk to you.
3: So would Sergeant Finger, and he may be getting impatient.
2: Well...
3: Well, he ain't got the strange attraction you have. Let the bum wait.
2: Won't you sit down?
3: Thanks.
2: Do you mind if I sit next to you?
3: It's your couch, honey.
2: Mr. Fortune, I don't exactly know how to explain this.
3: You lost something lately?
2: How did you know?
3: Well, I didn't think you were looking for sugar just now when I felt that ham in my pocket.
2: Oh, well, then I suppose I'd better come right out with it.
3: Yes.
2: It's a letter.
3: Oh? A letter to Mr. Whittemore, you mean?
2: Yes.
3: Maybe the lavender one with the perfume.
2: Yes, may I have it?
3: Why?
2: Well, you see, Bert, that is, Mr. Whittemore and I were good friends for years.
3: Well, I'm glad to know he had one friend.
2: In fact, we were even engaged to be married. But we had a silly little quarrel, and he said that he was going to criticize my performance tonight.
3: Yeah?
2: Well, naturally, I got very angry. So I wrote this letter and I sent it off. And then I regretted it, of course, and I called his secretary to try and intercept it.
3: And that's how you knew I had it on me?
2: Yes. You will give it back to me.
3: You mind if I open the letter first?
2: Oh, no, please don't. It's so foolish, really, and it has nothing to do with what happened in the theater tonight.
3: How do I know that?
2: Well, Mr. Fortune, do I look like a brunette?
3: Well, no.
2: And after all, it happened right in the middle of the play. So, may I have the letter, please?
3: Nope.
2: Well, I thought you were a gentleman, Mr. Fortune.
3: Gentlemen are usually dopes. When Finger finds out who the murderer is, you'll get the letter back unopened.
1: Took you long enough to make that phone call, Fortune.
3: Take it easy, Sarge. Mr. Partridge is on his way over now, and he'll put me in a clear.
1: Yeah? It's going to take more than that.
3: What do you mean?
1: Fortune, you're in this up to your flapping ears. I've been checking out alibis, and both Flanagan and Maloney are clean. I guess who that leaves.
3: Name somebody. What about the brunette?
1: You know, it's strange. Nobody seems to have saw her but you. And a man was sitting in seat D1. Rocky, why don't you save the state the cost of a trial and confess, huh? Maybe I can get you off light with the electric chair.
3: I tell you, Finger.
1: Molded.
3: You are out of your...
4: Hello.
3: Mr. Partridge, I am so glad to see you, my boy. Will you tell this guy who I am?
4: I don't know who you are.
3: What? Now, wait a minute. Didn't you hire me today to look after Burke Whittemore?
4: Yes, I did.
3: And what do you mean by that crack, I don't know who you are?
4: Apparently, I should have asked for character references first. I hired you to protect Mr. Whittemore, not to let him get stabbed in the back.
1: All right, Rocky boy, let's go down to the station.
4: Before you go, Fortune, I'll take Whittemore's mail.
3: How did you know I had it?
4: Why, hand it over, Fortune.
3: Not so fast. Funny thing, you're the second person to ask about that. Why is everybody so anxious to get their mitts on Whittemore's mail? Wouldn't be the lavender letter, would it?
2: Mr. Fortune.
1: What lavender letter?
3: This one, Sarge. Valerie Carter sent it to Whittemore today. Who knows? We might even find a motive inside.
2: Mr. Fortune, that is not your letter. You have no right.
3: Sarge, listen to this. Dear Burke, it's no use you're trying to hold me with threats. It's all over between us, and nothing you can say will change my mind. I'm in love with another man, and I advise you not to cross him, Burke. He isn't the kind to let anything stand in his way.
1: Who's the other man?
3: Let me read it, will you?
4: No, you don't. I'll take that.
3: Here, give me that letter.
1: Hey, Partridge, what's the big idea?
3: Grab him, Finger. He's our boy. Before anyone can lay a glove on him, Partridge is across the stage and starting up the iron ladder to the catwalk. Sergeant Finger runs the beat, so I'm the first one up the ladder after him. When I hit the catwalk overhead, he's already touching a match to the ladder.
4: Stay away!
0: from me, Fortune!
3: Unless you can fly, you're a gone goose, buddy. This catwalk has got a dead end.
0: Stay away!
3: I'm coming to get you.
0: Go, you!
3: Look out, Podridge! You're going over! Podridge!
0: Fortune, help me! My hands are slipping, Fortune. I can't hold on!
3: Did you stab Whittemore, did you?
0: Yes. Yes, I did.
3: Louder.
0: I did it! I killed him! Now, help me.
3: You hear that, Finger?
0: I heard it. My hands, I'm slipping.
3: All right, Podridge, catch. Alley-oop. I haul Podridge back up on the catwalk and frog march him down to Sergeant Finger.
4: I could have been killed. Fortune, you're crazy.
3: All right, Sergeant. You got the confession?
4: I repudiate it. He was threatening my life. That confession will never stand up in the court.
5: Well, maybe not, Mr. Partridge, but now that I got the man and the motive, I got a hunch we ain't going to need it. There'll be other ways we can pin it on you.
6: Hey, Rocky.
3: What?
6: You think the dame is mixed up in it, too?
3: Miss Carter? Nah. If she'd have known Partridge was going to bump him off, sending that letter was the most stupid thing she could do.
6: Yeah, I guess that's so.
5: Okay, Partridge, let's fly downtown and find you a cage.
3: So, once again, I am a free man, meaning a man without a job. And all I have to show for it is a new pearl gray Homburg. Miss Carter.
2: Oh, yes?
3: About that letter, I'm really sorry. Oh. You see, I was on the spot.
2: Oh, I did. If only I hadn't written that awful letter, that's all.
3: Look, it's been a kind of rough evening, and you look a little beat. Would you like me to see you home?
2: Oh, no. I don't want to put you to any trouble.
3: Oh, it's not trouble. Just wait till I grab my hat here. B1, B... That's funny, no hat. It must have fallen under the seat.
2: Oh, well, do you see it now?
3: Yeah,
2: Ow! What's the matter?
3: Something stuck me. A bobby pin. Now, how did that get under my seat?
2: Well, what's so remarkable about that?
3: Yeah, nothing but bald-headed critics sitting in this row. No dames, except maybe the brunette who sat in my lap. Only why would a brunette be dropping blonde bobby pins around?
2: She wouldn't. I think you just made that brunette up.
3: I think maybe she made herself up with a brunette wig.
2: But who'd want to do a thing like that?
3: Well, it couldn't have been you. You were on stage.
2: That's right.
3: Come to think of it, though, were you there all the time? What about the start of the second act?
2: No, I wasn't. Any other questions?
3: Miss Carter, you don't happen to smoke a pipe.
2: No, I don't.
3: Then that's a gun in my ribs.
2: It is?
3: You did it, not Partridge. You sneaked around
2: if
3: and...
2: If you mean that I killed Burke Whittemore, yes.
3: Now, why did Partridge take the rap?
2: Because he's in love with me.
3: He must be.
2: Don't worry. He'll come out all right. He can prove he was somewhere else tonight.
3: I wish I could say the same.
2: All right, now. Start walking.
3: Where?
2: The stage door, Mr. Fortune.
3: Yeah, that was pretty clever. Only don't you think you did this thing the hard way? Why don't you just marry Partridge and tell Whittemore to go whistle up a tree?
2: I couldn't. Burke threatened me.
3: With what? Bad review?
2: With deportation. I'm in this country illegally, Mr. Fortune. Burke threatened to turn me in if I tried to leave him.
3: Oh, I see. Well, here's the stage door. What now?
2: Open it.
3: You got something definite in mind?
2: I have. They'll find you lying in the alley.
3: Won't be the first time.
2: Well, it'll be the last. Open that door.
3: Okay, here goes.
5: Miss Carter, oh. I'm glad I caught you. I got a question.
3: Finger, watch out.
5: Hey, what goes?
3: Finger, I could kiss your lovely, stupid mug.
5: What for?
3: I'd be a dead duck if you hadn't figured this thing out.
5: Figure what out?
3: That you had the wrong man, of course. This dame was about to knock me over.
5: Miss Carter? You mean she committed the murder?
3: What else? Ain't that why you came back?
5: No, I came back to get her autograph.
3: Autograph?
5: Yeah, my kids are nuts about the theater.
3: Oh, brother.
7: NBC has presented Frank Sinatra as that footloose and fancy-free young gentleman, Rocky Fortune. Others in tonight's cast included Elaine Ross, Leslie Wood, Stotz Cotsworth, Arnold Moss, James Monks, Roger DeCoven, and Bill Zuckert. Tonight's script was written by Ernest Canoy. Fred Way directed. Now to tell you about next week's adventure, here's Frank Sinatra as Rocky Fortune.
3: Next time I get a job dusting plaster statues in a two-bit art shop. Only it turns out somebody figures to dust me off. For good. Naturally, there's a blonde, and she ain't no plaster statue. You can take it from me. I'll see you around. Bye.

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0: With his faithful Indian companion Tonto, the masked rider of the plains led the fight for law and order in the early western United States. The stories of his strength and courage, his daring and resourcefulness have come down to us through the generations. And nowhere in the pages of history can one find a greater champion of justice. Return with us now to those thrilling days of yesteryear. From out of the past come the thundering hoofbeats of the great horse Silver. The Lone Ranger rides again.
1: Come on, Silver! Hurry, big fellow! I'll kill you!

0: Jeff Atkins never knew exactly why he quit a faro game and walked to the front door of the Granada Saloon. Being a professional gambler, Jeff instinctively played hunches. And on that particular day, something told him to watch the arrival of the westbound stage. At first, he was only mildly interested in the usual passenger baggage from the driver. Then, suddenly, he noticed a tall, hawk-nosed man wearing a black frock coat. At that moment, Jeff knew the answer. The stranger walking toward him was Bart Slade.
1: Hey, I wonder if you can tell me where I'll find a tinhorn name.
2: Driver? Oh, you're him. Ain't you Jeff Atkins?
3: That's right.
2: Uh-huh. Maybe you don't remember me. I've been 5 years running you down. Got a score to settle.
3: I remember you, Slade. The score you're talking about was settled a long time ago. By the law.
2: Not my kind of law. I hear you got this town sewed up. Got everybody believing you're a real gambler.
3: What do you want?
2: Let's go inside. So this is the Granada. Pretty fancy layout. Plenty of folks around to...
1: All right, Tinhorn, this is a showdown. Now, fill your hand.
3: Hey, look, no use trying to crowd me into a gunfight, Slade. I'm not armed.
1: I should have known a white-livered Jasper like you would quit packing the gun. Kind of changed your habits, ain't you?
3: That's my business.
1: Yeah? Well, get this, Tinhorn. I'm staying in this town, see? And you'll either call my hand or I'll show you up for the sneaking bunch quitter you really are. I'll put that in your deck and deal it.
4: Here, what's going on?
3: Hello, Fetterman.
4: Who is that, Amber Jeff?
3: Just someone I used to know back east.
4: Well, it's a shame he caught you without your shooting iron. Here, take mine. Next time he blows up...
3: No, thanks, Al. I don't own a gun or carry one.
4: What? You mean you've been working here for me for almost 2 years and you haven't...
3: I do my work with cards. I don't like guns or what they're used for.
4: Well, a man's got to protect himself. I'd let a proddy gent like the one who just walked out of here get away with murder. Say, has he got something on you?
3: No. No, he hasn't. See you later, Fetterman.
5: Jeff?
3: Martha.
5: Oh, I'm so glad to see you. I rode in from the ranch to buy a few things, and I thought before I went back we might... Jeff, what's wrong?
3: Nothing. Well, that is nothing much.
5: You look worried, upset. What is it?
3: Well, if you're going home, Martha, maybe I'll ride a little ways with you. I need the air.
5: Of course. My horse is here at the rack, right next to yours.
3: Steady, boy. Steady.
5: Come on, boy.
3: Get up there.
5: Now, this is far enough. Something's wrong, Jeff. Don't you want me to know?
3: Yes. Suppose you might as well know it now as later on.
5: What?
3: That I'm afraid. I'm a coward. There's nothing I can do about it.
5: What do you mean, Jeff?
3: Well, a man named Bart Slade came in town this afternoon. 5 years ago, I killed his brother. Shot the boy down in cold blood. When I realized what I'd done, I swore I'd never touch another gun. That never again would I squeeze a trigger and have to watch somebody crumple and fall. Dead.
5: Yes, I've known how you felt about killings. Is this Bart Slade here for revenge?
3: Well, I suppose so. He's trying to crowd me into a fight. And I'm more afraid of handling a gun than I am of his bullets. This doesn't make sense, but, well, that's the way I feel.
5: Jeff, how did it happen, the time you shot Slade's brother?
3: Nothing unusual about it, except for the way it affected me. I was working in a gambling house in Omaha. The boy's name was Lenny. I think he was a few years younger than Bart. I didn't know either of them, but one night the place was crowded. I was dealing a stud game. Dealer's pair of queens, bets $100. What do you say, gents?
6: That's too much for me.
7: Turn an ace.
3: No, I'm out.
7: Well, I'm not. That small pair I've got on the board sees you $100, Mr. Tinhorn. And upset $100 more.
3: All right. There it is. And here comes your last card.
7: Wait a minute. All gamblers are crooked if you give them a chance.
3: You'd better play your cards. I don't want any trouble.
7: Sure you don't, long as you're winning the money. How do I know I'm getting a square deal?
3: Because that's the only way I play, mister.
1: Hey, Lenny.
7: Yeah, Bart.
1: I know how to check on the critter. I'll move around there and stand right behind him. And you'll deal him right or else.
7: Yeah, yeah, good idea. That's my big brother standing behind you, Tinhorn. Now deal.
3: Here they come. A seven.
7: Pairs me. That makes two of them. I drew out on him. I drew out.
3: And a queen to the dealer. Three queens.
7: Three queens? Why, you dirty devil dealing card sharp. I'm going to...
8: That gun away, you fool.
7: Come on, I'll bump you, Lenny.
9: Put the four boys, let's go.
10: You got him, Jeff. Dusted the Omri Plum Center.
11: And the kid's shot went wild.
3: No, I couldn't. I mean, my gun
7: didn't...
3: All right,
7: stand back. Let me have that murdering tin.
12: Somebody grab Bart Slade. Hold him. Hold him. Look at him going wild.
13: Yeah, I'll go get the sheriff. We all saw what happened. It wasn't Jeff Atkins' fault. Young Slade kid pulled his gun first. Just a plain case of self-defense.
12: Yeah. Nothing for you to worry about, Jeff. But you better stay out of sight for a few days till Bart cools off. We'll square everything with the law.
3: It was a mistake. I didn't...
12: The kid got what was coming to him. Better duck out of here now, Jeff. Use that side door.
3: Yes. All right. This gun, I don't see how I could have shot... Hey, Injun, did you see what happened?
14: No. Tonto not see. Me come in when me hear shot.
3: Oh. Well, I didn't try to kill him. I mean, I never killed anybody before, and... Here, take this gun. I never want to see another gun as long as I live.
14: Me take it.
3: That's all there was to it. Next day, the sheriff cleared me of all charges. I left Omaha, worked in Denver for a little while. Then I came out here.
5: Well, if you shot in self-defense, Jeff, it wasn't a crime.
3: Well, that isn't important. In fact, I was so confused, I don't even remember shooting at all. But the boy died, and I killed him. I've never been able to touch a gun since that night. I'm a coward. There's no use to deny it.
5: Who was the Indian you gave your gun to that
3: night? I don't know. I never saw him
5: again. You're not a coward, Jeff. I know you're not.
3: I am as far as guns are concerned. This is a problem I'll just have to work out for myself, Martha. Some way.
5: You're still coming out to the ranch tomorrow night to talk to Dad.
3: I hope so. I'll be there if it's humanly possible. Goodbye, honey. Get up, boy.
5: Jeff, wait.
0: It was almost sundown when the Lone Ranger and Tonto pulled their horses to a halt near Plainsville.
15: Oh, Tonto, fella.
16: Easy, big fella.
15: Steady.
17: I'll wait here, Tonto, and make camp. You ride on into town. Let's hope our search for Jeff Atkins is almost over. You'll recognize him, won't you?
15: Tonto will know, young fella.
17: Good. I have several of the cafes. He might be working in one of them. If you find him, ask him to come on out here. I'd rather talk in private.
15: Me do it. Get him up, scout.
2: You Hal Fetterman, boss of this place?
18: Yep. Now, what's on your mind, mister?
2: Slade's the name. Bart Slade. I came back to see that yellow liver tinhorn that works for you.
18: Jeff Atkins?
2: Yeah.
18: He's not here. Doesn't open his game until 10 o'clock.
2: Any idea where I'd find him now?
18: No, I don't know. One of the boys said he saw Jeff ride out of town with Martha Ives.
2: What's that mean?
18: Well, her pa owns a double dot spread south of town. Maybe Jeff was taking her home. That's what he does most every day.
2: Mm-hmm. South of town, huh? Thanks.
18: Say, I saw you crowding Atkins today. What's the idea?
2: One of my own.
18: Well, Hey, Injun, what are you doing in here? We don't sell drinks to Redskins.
15: No. Me not one drink. Me go now.
13: Steady, Scout. Steady, fella. Get him up, Scout.
3: Bart Slay. What do you want?
2: Slide out of that saddle. We're going to have a little confab.
3: If you want to kill me, why don't you go ahead and shoot? I don't carry a gun. You found that out this afternoon.
2: Listen, Atkins. When I kill you, it's going to be legal shooting. Just like Lenny's. With plenty of witnesses.
3: Well, then why waylay me out here?
2: Because I want to find out a few things. And I'm going to keep on prodding you until... Somebody coming. You know who it is?
3: Why ask me?
2: I'm telling you, Tinhorn. Just keep that bronc quiet and sit there till they go by. Don't try to talk. Come on, fella. It'll be the last thing you'll try. You understand?
3: Yeah, I understand.
14: We find him, Kimosabe. This him.
3: You? Well, you're the Indian.
17: Otto and I've been trailing you for a long time, Jeff.
3: How did you know my... Mast? What's the idea?
17: We have something that belongs to you. We'd like to return it. Why don't you ride back to our camp with us?
3: No, I can't, but... Well, I mean, I'd rather stay here.
17: Any particular reason?
3: No. No, it's just that...
17: What?
13: Behind you! Watch out! He's got a gun!
17: Back of the tree, move, Tuttle!
13: Uh-huh. Yes, for your sneaking tie-up!
8: The curtain falls on the first act of our Lone Ranger story. Before the next exciting scenes, please permit us to pause for just a few moments.

0: Now, to continue our story. In the first split second of his realization that they were being ambushed, the Lone Ranger's hands moved like a streak of lightning toward his holstered guns. And as silver bullets began to probe the tangled underbrush hiding Bart Slade, the masked man shouted to Tonto.
1: Hold your fire, Tonto. I think he's used that cover to make a getaway. Listen.
2: We trail him, Kemosabe?
1: No, it doesn't matter very much. Bart Slade won't be hard to find.
3: Say, how did you know that was Slade?
1: Tonto heard him talking to someone in town. He asked where you'd gone.
3: But, I mean, where did you come from? Why should an outlaw and an Indian risk their lives for me?
1: I told you we wanted to return something that belongs to you. It's in your saddlebag, Tonto.
4: Me get it. Yeah. Here.
3: What?
4: Yeah.
3: That's a gun I gave you that night in Omaha. What?
4: You take it?
3: No. I don't want to touch it. It's not mine anyway. I gave it to you.
1: What's the matter, Jeff?
3: Well, it's something an outlaw wouldn't understand. I hate guns.
1: That's so?
3: No, the real truth is I'm afraid of them. I don't know why I should tell you all this, but... Well, what difference does it make? A gambler who's a coward isn't much use to anybody. Even himself.
1: I think I understand. You're riding back to town, Jeff. I'd like you to stop at our camp for a few minutes.
3: Camp? What for?
1: I want to hear your side of the story. So far, all I know is what I've discovered about Bart Slade. Then, maybe we can figure something out.
5: Where's your Owl Hoot friends, Tin Horn? Why don't you bring them back with you?
3: I never discuss my friend.
5: May God draw your sniveling yellow back.
3: Sorry, Slade, my business is stud, not draw. Would you like to play a few hands?
5: Why, you... Sure, I'll play. And I'll either make you dig for money or go for your gun.
3: Maybe. Sit down.
0: Within a few hours, there developed the most tense game of two-handed poker Plainsville had ever seen. The heavy, smoke-filled air was dead and lifeless. Every man in a large crowd of onlookers was watching the two players. No one noticed a grave-faced Indian who stood at the edge of the crowd. As time went on, it became apparent that Jeff Atkins was losing steadily. All of his skills seemed useless against the luck of Bart Slade. Finally, the young gambler spun his last double eagle onto the table.
5: Calling me, huh? All right, gambler. Here comes your last card. Imagine that. My hand kind of slipped, I guess.
3: Yeah. A pretty clumsy attempt to deal from the bottom.
5: So you think I'm cheating? Want to make something out of it?
3: No, Bart. You've been doing it all night. I thought I could beat you because I'm a better card player. But it didn't work out that way. I'm finished. Game's all over.
5: Why, you yellow... If you think I'm cheating, why don't you fight?
3: I don't want to fight. Good night, gentlemen.
5: Well, I'll... How do you like that, Fetterman? That's your gambling man talking.
6: No, it isn't. You're through with the Granite Atkins. You won't fight when you're cheated out of your own money. I don't want you handling mine. Get out.
3: Evidently, advice from an outlaw doesn't apply to a gambler.
0: It was late that night, after he'd slept all day, that a bitter and discouraged Jeff Atkins rode out to the Double Dot Ranch to see Martha Ives.
3: I came to tell you I'm leaving. I'm going away.
7: Oh, no, Jeff, you can't do that.
3: I've got to. I'm broke, and nobody in town has any use for me since I let Bart Slade...
7: I thought you were a gambler, Jeff. A real, honest gambler.
3: I am, but...
7: Then you should be able to understand better than anyone else that once you quit fighting, you never win.
3: Fight? With what?
7: The nerve I know you have. Plus my confidence and trust.
3: I don't want to let you down, Martha, but
7: then
3: I...
7: go into the house and talk to Dad. You promised to do that.
3: I... All right.
7: I'll wait for you. Right here.
8: Jeff Atkins! What are you doing here?
3: Mr. Ives, I promised Martha and I promised myself I'd ask you a question.
8: The answer's no. I heard about what happened last night, and if you think I'm going to loan any money...
3: I don't
8: want to
3: borrow money. I'd like your permission to marry Martha.
8: What? You let yourself be crowded into a corner by some eastern gunslinger, lose all your money, let every man in town call you yellow, and then you want to marry my daughter.
3: Well, that's partly true, Mr. I.
8: Yeah, you're nothing but a measly crawfish and coward. Not enough spunk to even carry a gun. Get out of here, Atkins. Get out of my house.
3: Oh, well.
7: Jack.
3: You heard what he said, Martha. Couldn't help but hear.
7: What are you going to do? Give up?
3: I don't know. I may have to. But first, I'm going to search for an outlaw who wears a black mask. And an Indian who has a gun that belongs to me. Goodbye, Martha.
7: Wait a minute, Jeff. I...
2: Get up there!
7: Oh, Jeff,
1: I... hope you'll excuse me for overhearing what was just said.
7: Oh, mask. Where did you come from?
1: Standing at the end of the porch. I followed Jeff out here.
7: But why? I mean, who...
1: I gave him some advice yesterday evening. It didn't work out so well.
7: Advice? You must be the outlaw.
1: That's right. Jeff's in a pretty tough spot. But I think the three of us, if we work together, can help him.
7: Three?
1: You, your father, and I.
7: Dad wouldn't... I mean...
1: I'm sure he will. But most of the help will have to come from you.
7: I don't understand.
1: We haven't much time, so I'll explain as quickly as I can.
2: Oh, Scott, open the hole. Open the hole.
1: The eyes go to the cafe, Tonto.
2: Ah, him there now. Slate feller. Beat him plenty bad in poker game.
1: Oh, I was afraid of that. Are they still playing?
2: Ah.
1: And it's time for us to give the gun to Jeff Atkins.
2: Kemosabe. Me not savvy. You know Slate feller bad crook. And why not turn him over to lawmen?
1: We can do that any time, Tonto. The important thing is to help Jeff Atkins help himself. Come on, we'll walk to the hotel. No one will see us if we go in the back way.
9: Miss Martha?
7: Yes, what is it?
9: Your pa's in a big poker game over at the Granada.
7: Yes, I heard about it. Is he losing?
9: Well, kind of looks that way. Here, he sent you this note.
7: Oh, thank you. Wait a minute, I'll write an answer. Here, give this to my father.
2: Yes.
3: There, that's proof of it, Martha. Bart Slade's got your dad just where he had me. I shouldn't have left town this afternoon, never listened to
7: you. Wait, Jeff, I think I hear someone at the back door. Oh, thank heaven. I was afraid you had forgotten.
1: No danger of that. Hello, Jeff.
3: Have you heard about Martha's father? Now we're worse off than ever.
1: Not if you listen to something I have to tell you.
3: What?
1: Give me that gun, Tonto.
9: Here.
3: Isn't that the same...
1: When Tonto first told me what happened that night in Omaha, I investigated Bart Slade and his brother Lenny.
3: Well, what is that?
1: I discovered that Bart had been double-crossing his brother for years. He was afraid Lenny would find it out.
3: I don't understand.
1: So he murdered him, and you took the blame.
3: You mean...
1: That Bart fired the shot to kill Lenny. You didn't.
7: Oh, Jeff.
3: But how? My gun.
1: Here it is, still jammed. Just the way you gave it to Tonto that night.
3: That means that I didn't...
1: You spent 5 years being afraid of something that doesn't exist. It never has.
3: Well, I... To think I let a crooked murderer like Bart Slade bluff me into... Give me that gun. Wait for me, Martha.
7: Oh, he's going over to the Granada. You said the gun was still jammed. He didn't understand that part of it.
1: Don't worry. Tonto and I have already arranged a hideout in the back room over there. We'll be able to watch everything that goes on.
7: But how will that
1: be? If there's any shooting done, I'll do most of it. Adios.
9: Look, Jeff Atkins just walked in.
10: Yeah, but if he's got any idea of helping old man Ives, he's too late. Slade's cleaned him. Cleaned him.
8: Jeff, what are you doing here?
11: Well, if it ain't the kid gambler himself. Come in to watch your girl's father get the same thing you got?
3: I came to call your bluff, Barnes. You wanted a gunfight? Well, here it is.
2: My arm!
9: Did you see that? Jeff shot the gun out of his hand, then slugged him in the arm.
3: I'm going to telegraph the sheriff in Omaha, Slade. I'll tell him you confessed to killing your brother. Is that right? Or do you want me
10: no,
3: to...
10: No, don't shoot. I'll do anything you say.
8: Jumping juniper! Did you gents see Jeff handle his shooting iron? Just like grease lightning. He's going to be my son.
10: Come on, Slade. We're turning you over to the law. Now get going.
2: Atkins, I sure owe you an apology.
6: And take your old job back.
3: Well, thanks for the offer, Hal, but Martha and I have decided to live on the ranch.
8: Sure there. Couldn't run the place without him. Say, that reminds me. Martha, soon as I gather up the money that crooked Slade tried to cheat me out of, I'll pay off on your bet.
3: Bet? What do you mean?
8: Well, Martha answered a note of mine. Said she'd bet $1,000 you'd come a-running if I was really in trouble. Of course, I didn't figure you'd handle that shooting iron like you did. It was mighty fine, Jeff, mighty fine.
3: I've got a confession to make, Mr. I.
8: Yeah, what's that?
3: I didn't realize until I walked in here that my gun wouldn't work. It's been jammed for 5 years.
8: Jammed? Jeff, my boy, if I could shoot like you do, I'd jam all my guns.
3: No, you don't understand. It really wasn't me.
7: Jeff?
3: What is it, Martha?
7: Come here.
3: What do you want?
7: Don't explain it to Dad, Jeff. You're everything he thinks you are anyway. Let's keep it a secret, just between the three of us.
3: Three?
7: You, me, and the Lone Ranger.

0: have just heard is a copyrighted feature of the Lone Ranger Incorporated.
1: I was a communist for the FBI. Starring Dana Andrews in an exciting tale of danger and espionage, I Was a Communist for the FBI.

0: actual records and authentic experiences of Matt Savetic come many of the incidents in this unusual story. Here is our star, Dana Andrews, as Matt Savetic, who for 9 fantastic years lived as a communist for the FBI.
1: Love to a dedicated Red is the business of the idle. During the 9 loveless years I spent as a communist, I learned that hate is a business too, a big business. I'd like to tell you how the hate business pays off in the Red.
0: In a moment, listen to Dana Andrews as Matt Savetic, undercover man.

0: Now, here is Dana Andrews as Matt Savetic, undercover man. This story from the confidential file is marked Rich Man, Poor Man.
1: A communist cell meeting can take place anywhere. In the loft on a dark street, perhaps, or in your neighbor's rumpus room, in the rear of a candy store, or in a fashionable penthouse. This meeting was held in the home of our cell leader, David Bowden.
2: Comrade! Good news, comrades! Delightful news! A plum has been chosen for our exalted cause. A fat, ripe, juicy plum. His name? The name of our plum. The irony delights me, simply delights me. His name is Jules Jordan.
1: Oh.
3: Jules Jordan, the publisher?
2: The same. A millionaire with a social conscience. Publisher of that great liberal weekly, Open Thought.
1: Well, Comrade Bowden.
2: Ah, Comrade Savetic. You look worried.
1: Well, this man, this Jules Jordan, with his bourgeois conception of liberalism, I don't trust him.
2: Comrade Savetic, Jordan is obviously a capitalist who fears the inevitable revolution. We have been assigned to put his millions to work for the Red Master Plan. In the past few weeks, I've made it a point to become friendly with Mr. Jordan. Quite friendly, in fact. He now comes to me for advice on the editorial policies of his magazine. One liberal to another, that sort of thing.
1: You work fast, Comrade Bowden.
2: This assignment is my responsibility, Comrade Savetic. Its success is my success within the party. Its failure...
1: There can be no failure.
2: Good. Good. I'll need competent, trustworthy assistance. You will help me.
1: Comrade Bowden, I'm honored.
4: Will you pass the menu, please?
1: Oh, here you are. There's red on the M.
4: Red on the C. You're losing weight, Matt.
1: It's understandable, isn't it?
4: They're not suspecting you, are they?
1: I don't think so. I just got a new assignment. Assistant to our cell leader, David Bowden. The job's to suck Jules Jordan into the party.
4: Well, that's a new twist. A red millionaire. How come they picked Jordan?
1: His magazine, for one thing. They'd like to print it in red ink.
4: What about Jordan himself?
1: He's a perfect patsy. Young, naive, worried about doing some good with the dough he inherited. He thinks he's a liberal, but the commies think he's a chump.
4: They started work on him yet?
1: Bowden's become real palsy with him. He's even advising Jordan how to run the magazine.
4: Ouch. And the next step?
1: Just run the magazine.
4: When does the FBI step in?
1: Well, you better wait. There may be more to this than I know. I'll keep in touch. You're bound to have trouble when half of you is communist and the other half is human being. My communist half was supposed to consider Jules Jordan a wealthy chump, a sucker to be despised and exploited. The human half of me, however, couldn't help feeling he was a decent, honest guy. As I grew to know him better, it was easy to understand his two greatest loves, his wife Jane and his weekly magazine.
5: Listen to those presses, Matt. Beautiful music. Beautiful, beautiful music.
1: You sure it isn't just plain noisy, Jordan?
5: Printing presses are supposed to be noisy. Let the whole world know how important they are.
1: Can't hear you.
5: Never mind. Come on to my office.
1: It's a good idea. There's something I want to talk to you about.
5: Uh-oh. You and Bowden have been hatching up another improvement for the magazine. I can feel it. Come on in.
1: Thanks.
5: Something wrong?
1: Bowden tells me that Harry Rainier fired George Krefko.
5: Krefko? Krefko. Oh, him, yeah. Incompetent writer. I understand he's a Red.
1: He was recommended by Bowden, you know.
5: Well, heck, David can't help it if the man wrote bad editorials.
1: But Rainier never consulted us.
5: Harry's the editor, Matt. He has the right to fire a man who can't do the job.
1: This might interest you, Jules. Krefko has been unable to find work since he left here.
5: No kidding? It's that bad, huh?
1: He has a wife and three children.
5: Gosh, three kids.
1: And the reason George Kravko can't find work is that he's been branded a communist by your editor, Harry Rainier.
5: Mm-hmm. Well, is he a communist?
1: Why not ask Mrs. Kravko and the three kids?
5: Look, Matt, if there's anything I
1: can do... That's strictly between you and your conscience, Jules. See you later.
2: Ah, Matt, you were superb. Shut the door. I heard it all on the speaker. You followed instructions to the letter, comrade.
1: Thanks, Comrade Bowden. Tell me something. Does Comrade Kravko have a family?
2: Of course not. But Jordan will never know that, will he?
1: It made me sick just thinking about it. But evidently, the germ that had been planted in Jules Jordan's conscience took effect immediately. The following night, David Bowden and I were invited to dinner at the Jordan home. Jules was his usual genial self, light-hearted, gracious, charming. His wife, Jane, was charming, too, but cold. Cold as ice.
5: What's the matter, Janie? You don't seem to be with us.
6: Oh, I guess my mind was wandering.
1: Which way, Mrs. Jordan? To the right or to the left?
6: Politics again. It's very strange.
1: Strange?
6: Yes. Other men talk about their families or baseball or that terrific weekend in Atlantic City or have you read any good books lately? But not you. You and Mr. Bowden seem to be impaled on one subject, politics. The revolt of the masses.
5: Jane, I invited them here to talk politics.
6: I'm sorry, Jules. Must be the woman in me that objects.
7: As for the revolt of the masses, Mrs.
6: Jordan... I said I'm sorry.
5: Here's what I had in mind, gentlemen. After Matt left yesterday, I did a lot of thinking about... what's his name, the fellow who was fired?
1: Kravko.
5: Yes, Kravko. Now, I'm sure that Harry fired him on the basis of his ability alone, but still, if he's been branded a commie...
1: He's been unable to support his family because of it.
5: And that bothers me. It really does. I'd like to do something for Kravko. I can't help feeling responsible.
7: Why stop at Kravko, Mr. Jordan?
5: What do you mean?
1: Well, I think David means that there are many individuals in this country today who are being persecuted for their views. Kravko is just one of thousands.
5: Well, I can't really help thousands.
7: Why not?
5: Why not? Well, after all, I...
7: After all what, Mr. Jordan?
6: More dessert, anyone?
7: After all what, Mr. Jordan?
6: You, Mr. Svedek?
1: No, thank you.
5: Look, suppose a man like, say, Kravko gets fired, needs money, can't get a job, all because of mistaken ideas about his politics. Now, isn't there some place he can go for financial help, legal aid?
1: Well, there are a few organizations
7: None that has been set up specifically for that purpose. There's no fund as such available to unfortunates who are victims of political persecution.
5: Mm-hmm. You know something, folks? I'd like to set up that fund.
6: Oh, Jules, for heaven's sake.
5: We could call it something like, Fund for Freedom,
7: American Liberty Fund. How's that?
5: Say, that's great. American Liberty Fund, dedicated to the preservation of security for the individual, or something like that.
1: You'd probably want a charter from the government. They're hard to get.
6: Jules, how do you expect to get a charter? You're considered a fellow traveler. You've been hanging yourself on the party line for years.
5: Janie, I've told you a million times they can consider me anything they please, but they can't consider me a commie. It's just unfortunate that some of my ideas coincide with the Reds.
6: Unfortunate is right.
7: Certainly, Mrs. Jordan, you'll agree that a man of your husband's means should have no trouble securing a charter. This is a mercenary world, you know. Money is influence.
1: The remainder of the evening was miserable. While Bowden and Jordan buzzed and fussed over plans for the American Liberty Fund, Mrs. Jordan burned withering glances across the room at me. Finally, after a small eternity, it was time to leave. I paused in the open doorway to button my coat.
6: Mr. Svedek.
1: Yes?
6: I'd like to ask a favor of you.
1: Of course, Mrs. Jordan.
6: Believe it or not, I've never interfered with my husband's work before. But you and your friend have changed all that. Let my husband alone, please. Go away and let him alone.
1: Are you afraid of losing him to a greater cause, Mrs. Jordan? Is our influence stronger than yours?
6: No. No, it isn't. I won't let it be. I think I love him more than you love that greater cause.
2: Coming, Matt?
1: I'll be right there, David. No need to make a contest of this, Mrs. Jordan. Some things are inevitable.
6: Like the revolt of the masses?
1: Exactly. It's a difficult thing to be hated by a beautiful woman. But in this case, there was one consoling thought. If Jean Jordan could hate me violently enough, she might prevent her husband from becoming ensnared in the communist web. That web, by the way, was being drawn tighter and tighter about him. The charter for the American Liberty Fund was granted before I could have my FBI contact stop action on it. And then my red cell leader, Bowden, introduced a new element, something I had hoped to be able to avoid.
2: Sit down, comrade. I want you to listen to this.
1: What is it?
2: Perhaps you've wondered why I mistrust that Harry Rainier. I recorded this conversation in Jules Jordan's office this morning on tape.
1: Those hidden microphones are invaluable, aren't they?
2: Standard procedure. Very practical. Listen.
8: Those two friends of yours, Jules, the place is crawling with Reds.
9: 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You're getting giddy.
8: 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Giddy? Wake up, Jules. Check up on your personnel. 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No matter what...

0: Liberty Fund.
1: What's your beef about that?
0: Have you noticed where that money is going? Your money is being used to bail out commie goon boys, to give a bunch of red plug uglies a chance to...
2: Yeah, I see what you mean about Rainier, comrade. But I think he feels a need here. Keeps things in proper perspective.
3: Rainier is dangerous, Comrade Svetik. You will please see that he's eliminated.
2: Aye. How?
3: Anywhere you see fit, as long as it's quick and lasting.

0: Back to Dana Andrews, starring as Matt Savetic in I Was a Communist for the FBI, and the second act of our story.
1: Now then, you'll enjoy these reports, I'm sure. First of all, the American Liberty Fund. Contributions from our inadvertent ally, Jules Jordan, have brought the total up almost 200% since its inception. Of its expenditures, 70% has gone out as direct aid, mind you, to members of our party. This, of course, will increase as time goes on. Comrade Savetic, will you report on the progress made within Mr. Jordan's magazine?
2: Thank you, Comrade Bowden. I'm happy to announce that as of today, 65% of the personnel on Open Thought are actively contributing to our exalted cause. The editorial policy is now closer than ever to the party line. In fact, some of the more reactionary American congressmen have already hurled charges against the magazine and Mr. Jordan.
3: Question, please, comrade.
2: Yes?
3: Aren't we defeating our purpose by calling attention to our success within this magazine?
2: Comrade Bowden?
1: The subtleties of the plan have escaped you, comrade. We're more interested in Jordan and his millions than in his magazine.
3: Yes, but how can we get him into the party?
1: Remind me, Svetik, no important assignments for that fool. My dear comrade, Jules Jordan doesn't realize it yet, but everything he touches turns red. His magazine, his American Liberty Fund, his companions, his employees. In the eyes of bourgeois Americans, he's a traitor. This will become more and more evident as our pressure increases. When the final die is cast, Mr. Jordan will have no place to turn for sanctuary but here, among his comrades and fellow workers in the Communist Party. Now do you understand?
3: Thank you, Comrade Bowden.
1: Good. And you, Savetic, have you arranged for the elimination of Harry Rainier?
2: Yes, tonight, Comrade Bowden. Tonight.

0: Beaker speaking.
1: Beaker, this is Red.
0: Yeah, it's about time. Yeah, just worried.
1: Listen, Bowden wants me to liquidate Harry Rainier.
0: Who's he?
1: Editor of Open Thought. He's too suspicious of us.
0: Can't you get out of it?
1: Funny man. It's got to be done tonight.
0: Tonight?
1: You've got to help me.
0: All right, start talking.
1: I've arranged to pick up Rainier at his home about 10 o'clock. I'll drive out Highway 14 to about 3 miles west of...

0: Seems to me it's pretty late to be visiting the Jordans.
1: Jules insisted on having the meeting tonight, Harry. You know how he is.
0: Yeah. But what's the big rush?
1: I don't know. Something about red infiltration on the magazine.
0: Well, maybe the boss is waking up at last. That car back there. It's been behind us since we left the office.
1: Really? I hadn't noticed.
0: Funny. That car is still back there. I'd swear it was following us.
1: You got the jitters or something?

0: don't know. Maybe. Say, isn't it taking us a long time to get to the Jordans?
1: Same as usual.
0: What are you turning here for? Hey, wait a minute. We're nowhere near the Jordans.
1: Sit down.
0: What is this? Where do you think you're...
1: Be quiet, will you? Nothing is going
0: on. I don't like it. Now stop the car. Let me out of here.
2: Sit still, Harry. You'll get hurt. Hurry.
0: Harry, look out.
3: All right, Renier, stay where you are. You won't get hurt.
0: What's this all about? What do you think you...
3: We're from the FBI.
0: FBI? I don't understand.
3: No, you won't for a while. Take care of him, boys.
1: See that nothing happens to him, Beaker.
3: Now, he'll be all right, Matt. A little confused, but safe.
1: At least the commie knuckle gang won't get to him.
3: How about you, Matt? What are you going to tell your little red teammates?
1: Lies. After working with them this long, it's easy to lie. Especially to them.
4: Comrade Savetic, do I understand you correctly? You turned Harry Renier over to the FBI?
1: That's right, Comrade Bowden. I planted some false credentials in his desk and reported him as a communist agent.
4: A communist agent?
3: Oh, dear me. Delightful, delightful. Harry Renner, a communist agent. Comrade Svedek, you have a delicious sense of humor. The irony appeals to me. Delightful.
1: Well, I'm flattered, comrade.
4: And now we must swing into action. We must report this news to Jordan.
1: To Jordan?
4: Of course. He'd be very broken up about it. Renier was his closest friend. He'll need us to advise him more closely now. So closely that we'll be running the magazine. After all, how can Jordan trust his own judgment? His best friend turned out to be a communist agent.
1: I hadn't expected this at all. Bowden was using my plan for Renier's safekeeping to bring about Jules Jordan's downfall. There was no time for me to undo what I'd done. Only one chance was left. Mrs. Jordan. I had to make her hate me. Her influence over her husband was strong, I knew that. The best way to put this influence to work was to make her hate me violently, bitterly.
5: I don't understand it. I just can't understand it. Harry... He was always such a sensible guy. I've known him for years. He just can't be a red agent. I won't believe it.
4: Facts are facts, Mr. Jordan, no matter how brutal they seem.
5: But Harry's the last guy in the world to... I don't know. I don't know.
1: Reason, Jules. Reason. Emotion is useless at a time like this.
6: You're not being much help, Mr. Svedek.
5: Look, would you mind, fellas? I think I'd kind of like to be alone for a while and figure this mess out.
6: Please go. Jules is awfully upset.
1: But the logic is so clear, so crystal clear. We know now why your friend Renier tried to turn you against
5: yeah,
1: us.
5: Yeah, yeah, okay.
4: This explains why he disagreed with our editorial suggestions, why he accused us of planting reds on the staff, when he was the biggest red of them all.
5: All right.
6: Mr. Bowden, will you please let Jules alone?
1: It's important that your husband realize these facts now, Mrs. Jordan.
6: It's important that you both let him alone. Can't you see he's upset?
5: It's okay, honey, it's okay.
1: This display of shabby sentimentality is certainly a poor substitute for reason.
6: It may be poor, but it's the only one we've got. Now get out, both of you. Get out.
1: Not yet, Mrs. Jordan.
4: Indeed not. Your husband must realize his responsibility to his employees, his readers, to the ideals his publication stands for.
6: Ideals? Whose ideals? His, Harry's, or yours?
1: Ours, of course. All others are mere delusions.
6: Get out of here. Get out.
5: Honey, take it easy. Let them up. They've been right all along. They can handle it better than I can.
6: Handle what? Your magazine? Jules, you can't.
5: Let's face it, honey. Who am I to tell them what's right and wrong? I can't even pick my friends. At least I know David and Matt are right thinkers.
1: Thank you, Mr. Jordan. We'll go now.
6: Jules, for the love of heaven, listen to me. Jules, please, you've got to listen to me.

0: Comrade Svedek, I can understand now why Jordan had so much affection for these presses. Now that they're ours.
1: Ours?
0: In spirit, at least. And soon the rather broken spirit of Jules Jordan will be ours, too.
1: You're to be commended, Comrade Bowden.
0: Well, thank you. You won't mind if I take full responsibility for this project, will you?
1: Not at all. You deserve it.
0: Interesting how the humiliating prospects of failure seem less sinister from the pinnacle of success.
1: What's happening down there?
0: The press is there. They're stopping. We'd better see what's wrong.
2: Nothing's wrong, gentlemen. They're just not working anymore.
0: Jordan!
2: The presses are out of business. And so are you.
1: Well, what's that mean, Jules?
2: As of right now, the magazine known as Open Thought is closed. Finished. Dead.
0: Finished? Dead? Well, you can't...
1: What's the reason for this?
2: I have a wonderful wife, Svedek. She explained a few things to me. How you run a self-respecting magazine right smack into the mud. How you sacrificed my best friend. How you tried to break up my home, turn my friends against me, ruin my reputation with that American Liberty Fund. By the way, that stopped when the presses stopped.
0: But if you do all this, Jordan, what will become of me?
2: Didn't know you cared that much, Bowden. I've never been sure what your angle was, but it doesn't make sense. Nothing made sense since you entered my life. So you may go now.
0: But this means failure. Failure means annihilation.
2: The magazine is dead. The American Liberty Fund is dead. As far as I'm concerned, you're both dead. Get out.
0: Dead. I failed.
1: Goodbye, Jules.
2: Oh, Svedek.
1: Yes?
2: Just to keep your ego where it belongs, my wife mentioned that she hates the ground you walk on.
1: So do I, Jules. So do I. It goes on and on and on. The hating, the bitterness, the chaos of mind and soul. Bowden is gone now. He never appeared at another cell meeting. The Jordans? They're around somewhere, nursing their bruised ideals. Harry Rainier is free and safe. But none of them can ever know the real story, the full story. They'll continue to hate the ground I walk on. The ground I must walk alone.

This is Dana Andrews with a word about the story you've just heard. In this story, as in all others, names, dates, and places are fictitious to protect innocent persons. Many of these stories are based on incidents in the life of Matt Savetic, who worked undercover for the FBI. Next week, another fantastic adventure. Join us, won't you?

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13: Ladies and gentlemen, the story you are about to hear is true. The names have been changed to protect the innocent.
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13: You're a detective sergeant. 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You get a report of drug addiction within a group of teenagers. 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Meet Peter Lynn Hayes and Mary Healy, America's favorite husband and wife comedy team. They are typical of smokers everywhere who are saying, Chesterfield's for me. Mary says,
15: I've smoked regular-sized Chesterfields for about 7 years. Guess that ought to prove how I feel about Chesterfield's taste and mildness.
13: Peter says, Chesterfield's for me, too.
16: Far as I'm concerned, King is the only size. And like Mary says, Chesterfield is the only cigarette.
15: Either way you like them, I'll bet you'll find Chesterfield is best for you.
13: 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For the taste you want, the mildness you want, join the thousands now changing to Chesterfield. 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
14: Dragnet, the documented drama of an actual crime. For the next 30 minutes, in cooperation with the Los Angeles Police Department, you will travel step by step on the side of the law through an actual case transcribed from official police files. From beginning to end, from crime to punishment, Dragnet is the story of your police force in action.
17: It was Wednesday, February 10th. It was cold in Los Angeles. We were working the day watch out of juvenile detail. My partner's Frank Smith. The boss is Captain Powers. My name's Friday. I was on my way into the office, and it was 8:01 a.m. when I got to Georgia Street Juvenile Squad Room. Hi, Frank.
18: Well?
17: Hmm?
18: Well, what do you think?
17: About what?
18: Ruth, what do you think?
17: Well, she's nice, sure.
18: Was that all you got to say?
17: Well, what do you want me to say?
18: Well, did you like her?
17: She's a nice girl, yeah.
18: You got another date with her?
17: No, I told her I'd call her sometime.
18: You said you'd call her, huh?
17: Mm-hmm.
18: Did you say when?
17: No, I just said sometime.
18: Sometime. Well, Faye's not going to like it.
17: Why?
18: She's just not, Joe. You thought sure we had it this time.
17: Well, look, Frank, I think it's real nice of you and Faye to be concerned. I don't think that I don't appreciate it, but when you asked me over last night, I figured we're just going to have dinner and sit around and talk. I didn't know anything about this girl going to be there. Don't you think you should have told me? Let me know.
18: Joe, you like girls, don't you?
17: Well, of course I like girls.
18: Well, we couldn't have done that, you know. We'd louse the whole thing up if we told you ahead of time. We just wanted you to meet her. Got the full effect. Bang, like that.
17: Yeah, I got the full effect.
18: Well, we tried to set it all up for you. She is pretty, don't you think?
17: Yeah, I guess so.
18: Blue eyes, red hair. I think she's real pretty.
17: Mm-hmm.
18: You know, Faye and me had the whole evening planned, right from the time you two met.
17: I kind of got that idea.
18: What do you mean?
17: Well, you're about as subtle as a water buffalo.
18: Now, you tell me where we were obvious. Go ahead, tell me.
17: Well, all right. First off, the music. That album or records of yours there. What's it called? Love Music or whatever it was?
18: Mood for Lovers.
17: Yeah. Mm-hmm.
18: I bought them special.
17: Yeah. And the flowers on the table?
18: Well, you got to have flowers. You got to have something for the center of the table.
17: You must have gone a long way for those. Orange blossoms? You had to have those, huh?
18: Well, Faye's not going to like it.
17: Well, I'm very sorry about that, Frank.
18: Oh, we're just trying to show you the advantages of getting married.
17: Yeah, well, I appreciate you and Faye trying, but let me do it my way, huh? Any mail this morning?
18: Huh?
17: Any mail?
18: Yeah, Skipper put a note in your box.
17: Okay. Tickets for the police show.
18: You got to sell tickets, huh?
17: Yeah, so do you. Here's your book.
18: You're not mad, are you, Joe?
17: No, man. It's just that all the time people are trying to be helpful, you know.
18: Well, I kind of hate to say it behind her back.
17: Hmm?
18: I say I hate to say it behind her back, but it was Faye's idea. I didn't have any part in it.
17: Yeah.
18: Faye's idea.
17: Faye's idea.
18: You sure you're not sore, huh?
17: No, I told you I'm not mad.
18: Sure?
17: I'm sure, Frank, yeah.
18: Mm-hmm. Oh, Ruth.
17: What?
18: Look. It wasn't the fact that she was a redhead, was it?
19: Friday?
17: Yeah.
19: Yeah, Skipper says to run this down.
17: Thanks, Ed.
18: What do you got?
17: Take a look at this.
18: Huh? Dear sir, I have some information for you about a big dope ring. It's important I talk to you. I'll meet you at the streetcar stop at 7th and Broadway on the east side after 3:45 p.m. tomorrow afternoon, Wednesday. That's today, huh?
20: Yeah. Read the rest of it.
18: I can't tell you my name now, but I'll be wearing a green skirt and a plaid sweater. I'll be standing right by the streetcar stop.
20: What do you think?
18: I don't know. No signature. You got anything in the envelope?
20: No. It's postmarked L.A., addressed to Juvenile Division. No way of telling where it came from.
18: Think it's from McCray?
20: Well, there's one place we can find out.
18: Yeah?
20: 7th and Broadway. The fact that the note had been addressed to Juvenile Division instead of Narcotics Detail indicated that the person who wrote it had some knowledge of the workings of the police department. It also led us to believe that the writer was a juvenile. We checked again with Captain Powers on the letter, and it was decided that we'd make the meet that afternoon. Frank and I spent the rest of the morning going over reports on a case that we just finished, and at 3:15 p.m. we left the office. Frank stopped the car at 8th and Broadway for a traffic signal, and I got out and walked the remaining block. There was no one at the streetcar stop dressed in a green skirt and a plaid sweater. While Frank circled the block, I waited. 3:40 p.m., still no sign. At 3:52, a woman of about 23 got off a streetcar and waited on the corner. She was wearing a dark green suit with a plaid blouse. I waited for some indication that she might be the person we were waiting for, but she gave none. Finally, she turned, walked across the street, and disappeared into the crowd. 4 o'clock, 4:15, still no sign of the letter writer. 4:30, 4:45. Frank pulled into a loading zone near the corner, and I went over to talk to him.
18: What do you think?
20: Well, I don't know. She's an hour late now.
18: Uh-huh. Well, that note must have been from a crank.
20: Yeah, I guess so.
18: Well, come on, get in. We better go back to the office.
20: Yeah.
18: Hey, wait a minute, Joe.
20: What?
18: Right there, crossing the street.
20: Oh, yeah. Matches the description.
18: Must be her.
20: Well, she's looking this way. I'll check it. She looked about 15. Brown hair and a thin young face. She was carrying an armful of school books. She paused in the corner and watched me. I walked up to her and told her I was a police officer. She nodded and then walked out to the safety zone and climbed onto a waiting streetcar. I followed her. She walked to the back of the car and took a seat. I sat down next to her. I could see Frank following us in our car. We rode three blocks before she spoke.
21: I'm sorry I was late.
20: It's all right.
21: I usually try to be on time, maybe even a little early. That's the way it should be, don't you think?
20: Well, what was it you wanted to talk about, miss?
21: I got hung up at school. Couldn't get away when I thought I would.
20: Yeah.
21: That's the reason I'm late.
20: Well, you said something in the note about a narcotics ring.
21: How much am I going to get involved in this?
20: What do you mean?
21: How deep am I going to get? I don't want any trouble myself. I'm doing this to help somebody, but I don't want to get mixed up in it myself.
20: Well, maybe you better tell me what it's all about first, huh? We can decide the rest of it later.
21: That's the way it has to be.
20: Well, you called us, remember?
21: Yeah, I guess so.
20: What's your name?
21: Edna.
20: Your last name?
21: Well, that isn't going to help any. You don't need it.
20: How old are you?
21: 15.
20: All right, what about this dope ring?
21: I want to tell you about it. A friend of mine is in pretty deep. I think she's hooked bad. I want to help her.
20: What's your friend's name?
21: You have to have that?
20: Well, we're not going to be able to do very much without it, are we?
21: Catherine. I can't give you her last name. I can't.
20: How old is she?
21: 15.
20: All right, now what makes you think she's using narcotics?
21: I just know, that's all.
20: Well, that's a pretty serious charge. You must have some reason for saying it.
21: I've got a reason. I've got good reasons. You think I'd go to the cops if I didn't have? You think that?
20: What kind of narcotics do you think she's using?
21: Heroin.
20: You know that for sure, do you?
21: Yeah, I've seen her take a fix.
20: Where?
21: Hmm?
20: Where'd she take the fix?
21: I've seen her do it in her room at home. A place near school up at Lewis Apartments.
20: Lewis?
21: Lewis Conklin. He got Catherine hooked. He's the one I want to see you get.
20: How old's he?
21: Oh, I don't know. I think around 20, 21.
20: Where'd you meet him?
21: Down at Balboa last summer. Catherine and me went down for a week. We met them then, Lewis and Vince.
20: You know this Vince's last name?
21: I think it's Beal.
20: B-E-A-L?
21: I guess so.
20: Now, these two boys, are they supplying Catherine with the heroin?
21: Yeah, they got it for her.
20: How'd you happen to meet him?
21: First day we were down at Balboa, we went down to the beach. We saw him then. We didn't talk to him right off, not the first day.
20: Uh-huh.
21: The next day, they came over to where we were and laid down on the beach. They had a portable radio and they were playing it loud. They were playing it real loud.
20: Yeah.
21: Well, Lewis asked us if they had the radio on too loud and we said no. Then we got to talking.
20: All right, go ahead.
21: We found out that they knew a lot of the kids that go to our school, so we talked about them. We talked and listened to the radio.
20: Mm-hmm. Were either your or Catherine's parents with you?
21: No. Catherine's father's got a friend who lives at Balboa all the time. We were staying with her.
20: All right, go ahead.
21: After we knew him a week, one night, they suggested that we go for a ride down the coast to toward San Diego.
17: Yeah.
21: They'd never given us any trouble, so Catherine and me talked it over and decided to go. They'd never gotten fresh or anything, so we thought it'd be all right.
17: Mm-hmm.
21: We drove down the beach, and then we stopped. Boys had some beer in the car, and we drank some of it, just a little. We didn't think it would hurt, just a little.
17: All right.
21: I guess we drank more than we thought, because we both got a little drunk. First time I ever got drunk. All I wanted to do was go home and go to sleep. That's all I wanted to do. I didn't feel good. I remember that. I didn't feel good.
17: Go ahead.
21: I got out of the car and I walked around for a while. After I walked, I felt better and I went back to the car. Catherine and the two boys were smoking. I could smell it when I got in the car. Real sweet. Sickening.
17: Marijuana?
21: Yeah. Vince asked me if I wanted some. I told him I didn't and they all laughed again. Said I was just a little kid. Called me chicken. So I did.
17: You smoked the marijuana, did you?
21: Yeah, but not very much. Got sick again, and I threw the stick away. That made Vince sore because I hadn't smoked very much. He got out of the car and found what was left of the cigarette and put it in a box he had. Then he got in the car, and the three of them all drank some more of the beer and smoked the rest of the marijuana. They were all laughing and yelling.
17: Catherine was smoking, too?
21: Yes, she was having a great time, laughing it up. Seemed like everything that happened was just about the funniest thing she ever heard. They were all laughing and telling me what a square I was. Finally, I couldn't stand it anymore. So I said if they wouldn't take me home, I'd walk.
17: What'd they say to that?
21: Told me to go ahead. Said I was a drag anyway, and they'd be glad to get rid of me.
17: You left then?
21: Yeah. I tried to get Catherine to go with me. She said she was having too good a time and she wasn't leaving. She told me to go home and to expect her when she walked in.
17: Yeah.
21: So I left. Got out of the car and walked up the highway. Was going to catch a ride back to town. Pretty scared, but I wanted to get back. I didn't feel very good.
17: Mm-hmm.
21: I waited for the car, but the ones that went by wouldn't stop. Then Vince and Lewis and Catherine came by. They told me to get into the car, and we drove home. I had to wait out in front with Catherine until she sobered up. She said she was too drunk to go into the house.
17: What time did you get home?
21: Oh, it must have been 3 or 3:30.
17: Mm-hmm. Did you see Vince and Lewis again?
21: Well, I didn't, but Catherine did. Every night we were there, she went out with them. I didn't want to have anything more to do with them. She told me if I said anything to the people we were staying with, she'd cause me a lot of trouble. I like Catherine. She's my best friend. I didn't want to see her get into any trouble. Thought when we left Balboa, she'd quit seeing the fellas. That's what I thought. She'd stop seeing them.
17: Did she?
21: No. When school started again, she was still going with Lewis. I'd see her around the school, but she wouldn't have anything to do with me. Said I was a cube. Talking all the time about how she didn't know they grew corners like me anymore.
17: How'd you find out she was on heroin?
21: One day I saw her take a pop. She was at her house, and I came over to talk to her. She was pretty sick, and she went into her room. I went in after her to see if I could help, and I saw her taking a fix. After that, I didn't see much of her. I guess she didn't want me around, knowing she was hooked.
17: When was all this?
21: About 2 months ago. I've seen her a couple of times since. She looks real bad.
17: Her parents know anything about the narcotics?
21: I don't know. There's just her father. I don't think he cares much. If he does, he's not doing anything about it. I'm just telling you all this so you'll get Lewis and Vince. They're the ones who started her. They're seeing that she gets the H.
17: You know where we can find him?
21: Yeah. Lewis has a little apartment over in the Westlake area.
17: You know the address?
21: No, but I can show you where it is.
17: All right.
21: I just want to see you get them. Get them good.
17: Mm-hmm.
21: She was my best friend. Now she won't have anything to do with me. Nothing.
17: Well, maybe we can straighten it out.
21: What do you want to do now?
17: Well, first we better get off this streetcar.
21: Hmm?
17: End of the line. Edna and I got off the streetcar and Frank picked us up. We stopped at a drugstore and put in a call to the office requesting that a policewoman be sent out to take the girl into custody. 10 minutes later, Officer Irene Gardner arrived and the four of us drove over to the Westlake area. The young girl pointed out the building where she told us that Vince Beale and Lewis Conklin lived. She gave us a description of the two suspects, and finally, after Miss Gardner had talked to her, she also gave us the full name of her friend, Catherine Pilgrim. We checked at the building and found that the two suspects occupied apartment 4G. Frank and I talked to the manager of the place, but she told us that the pair weren't in and that she didn't know when they'd be back. We returned to the car and told Officer Gardner to take Edna to Georgia Street Juvenile and hold her until we could get there. After that, Frank called the office and ran the names Vincent Beale and Lewis Conklin through R&I. They both had misdemeanor records in California, and Beale had served time in the county jail for possession of narcotics. We called Captain Powers and told him what had happened, and then we returned to the apartment and set up a surveillance.
20: At 7:25 p.m., we heard someone coming down the hall.
1: Don't worry about a thing, honey. It's all going to be all right.
21: I'm sick, Vince. Real sick.
1: I know. I'll make a call, get you fixed up. Just calm down.
3: All right, hold it right there, police officers.
1: Hey, what are you doing in here? You got no right to break in like this. What's this all about?
21: I got to go, Vince. I got it.
1: Hold it up, Miss Pilgrim.
21: How do you know who I am? What are you going to do?
1: Don't say anything, Kathy. Don't tell him nothing.
3: Turn around, Bill.
1: What for? What are you shoving me around?
3: Turn around.
1: Here, turn around. I'll shake them, John.
3: Stand
1: you
3: still.
1: Won't find nothing, cop. I'm clean.
22: You call it nothing.
3: Where's Conklin?
1: You got to figure it so good, you tell me.
3: You better watch that mouth, kid. It's going to get you into trouble.
1: You tell me all about it, cop. I got no problem. What are you taking us in on? What's the charge?
3: Violation of the Narcotics Act and contributing.
1: Yeah? You didn't find anything on me. You didn't find anything in the pad. You've been on the spike, cop, and you know it. Now, why don't you run along and I'll forget all about you being...
3: All right, let's go.
21: Where are you taking us?
3: Downtown.
21: To jail?
3: Juvenile hall.
21: You going to call my father?
3: That's right.
21: Well, he won't tell you anything. He won't tell you a word.
1: Keep your mouth shut.
21: Why? I got nothing to hide. I'm not a hype. You ask my father.
3: Let me see your arms, Beale.
1: Huh?
3: Your sleeves. Roll them up. Come on, quick.
1: Here.
3: Where'd you get those marks?
1: You tell me.
3: Let me see your arms, Miss Pilgrim.
21: It's not going to prove anything. Not a thing.
3: Let me see them.
1: Go ahead, honey. If you don't go along with them, they bring out the rubber hose.
22: Somebody messed with you a long time ago.
3: Yeah. Come on, Miss Pilgrim. Let me see your arms.
21: Well, all right. Here.
22: How about it, Joe?
3: Take a look.
22: Yeah.
3: Fresh needle marks. We called Narcotics Division and asked them to come out and go over the room in an attempt to find a trace of narcotics. We put in a call to the office and Irene Gardner came out and took the Pilgrim girl into custody. A stakeout was set up on the apartment to apprehend the other suspect, Lewis Conklin. Frank and I took Vince Beale to the office and questioned him for over an hour, but he failed to come up with his source of supply for the heroin. He was turned over to officers from Narcotics Detail and booked in at the main jail on suspicion of violation of the State Narcotic Act, a felony. A call had been put into the father of Catherine Pilgrim, and at 9:37 p.m. he arrived at the office.
23: Friday and Smith, where are they?
3: My name's Friday. What can I do for you?
23: I'm Robert Pilgrim. I want my daughter.
3: She's downstairs right now. A doctor's taking care of her.
23: What for?
3: Well, she's pretty sick, Mr. Pilgrim.
23: Sick? What's the matter? You've got no right to give her any kind of medication without my approval.
3: We couldn't reach you.
23: How hard did you try?
3: We called your home and your place of business. We got no answer. Our doctor thought it was best to give the girl something right away.
23: What's wrong with her? What are you doing to her?
3: Your daughter's a narcotic addict, Mr. Pilgrim.
23: That is a lie. Now, you get her up here right now. You hear me? You get on that phone and have her brought to this office right now. I'm taking her home.
3: Afraid we can't do that.
23: Who are you to tell me what's going to happen? I pay you a salary, officer. Don't forget it. If you don't get on that phone and have my daughter brought up here right now, I'll make some calls and you'll be pounding a beat out in the Tules. I've got a lot of friends in this town.
3: And you've got a daughter who's hooked bad.
23: Has she told you that?
3: No, sir. But all the tests point that way. She's got needle marks all up and down her arm.
23: Well, you better get out and find a lawyer fast because I'm going to pull that tin badge right off you.
3: Is that so?
23: You bet it is. How do I get a line?
3: Dial 9.
23: Hello, Jack. This is Bob Pilgrim. I'm down at the police station. Yeah, Kathy's here. The cop says she's a hophead. I want you to tell him. Here, you talk to him.
3: Yes, sir. Who am I speaking with? Mm-hmm. Yes, sir. Yes, sir. Well, we did find hypodermic marks. I see. All right, sir, we'll be checking with you.
23: Now you'll get my daughter?
3: I'll have her sent right up. Want to come out in the hall, Frank?
22: Yeah. Who'd he call?
3: It was their family doctor. We might not have a case here.
22: What's the matter?
3: Well, the doctor says he's been treating the girl for the past 6 months.
22: Yeah.
3: Been giving her hypodermic injections.
14: You are listening to Dragnet, the authentic story of your police force in action. Tobacco has been one of man's basic pleasures for over 400 years. And the Chesterfields you smoke today are the best cigarettes ever made. And when I say that, I mean Chesterfield regular, I mean Chesterfield king size. Remember, this is the cigarette that's tested and approved by 30 years of scientific tobacco research. The cigarette that gives you proof of highest quality, low nicotine, the taste you want, the mildness you want. The cigarette that has an established good record with smokers. Proven by test after test. Yes, friends,
13: the Chesterfields you smoke today are the best cigarettes ever made. So join the thousands now changing to Chesterfield. Regular or king size, always say, Chesterfield's for me.
20: With the doctor's statement, there was nothing we could do but release the girl to her father pending further investigation. The parents of the teenager who had written us the first letter came to the office and she was released to them. At 11:40 p.m. that night, we got word that the other suspect had returned to the apartment and had been taken into custody. He was identified as Lewis Conklin, age 23. He was taken to the main jail and booked on the same charges as Vincent Beale. Their apartment was gone over, but no trace of narcotics was found. We questioned both suspects again, but they failed to cooperate with us. Frank and I checked out of the office and went home. The following morning, we drove out to see the doctor who had told me he was treating the Pilgrim girl. He said the girl was underweight and highly nervous and that he had been giving her vitamin injections. He went on to say that he'd stopped treating her 5 months previous at her father's request and that he had not seen the girl since then. February 11th, 10:24 a.m. We checked the car belonging to Vincent Beale. In the trunk, we found an expensive leather jacket. It looked too expensive to be worn by a man who had the reputation of never holding a job. We took the jacket over to the crime lab and had it checked. From a cleaning tag, we got the name of the cleaner who'd serviced the jacket. We contacted him, and he remembered the jacket as having been among several stolen from his store. With this information, we went back to the main jail and had the Conklin boy brought from his cell. He told us that the jacket belonged to Vincent Beale. He was brought into the interview room.
2: This leather jacket belonged to you, Vince?
1: No, I never saw it before.
20: Conklin says it's yours.
1: I don't know. Maybe it is. What difference does it make?
20: Take a look. We want to know.
1: Yeah, it's mine.
20: Where'd you get it?
1: Where do you think I bought it? You know someplace you can get these without buying them?
20: Yeah, the same place you picked this one up.
1: What's that supposed to mean?
2: You know a man named Ted Hartman?
1: Who?
2: Ted Hartman.
1: Ted Hartman. Never heard of him.
20: He knows you.
1: Maybe he's got a better memory than me.
20: Says you used to work for him.
1: Is that right?
20: Yeah. Now, how about it?
1: Maybe I did. I had a lot of jobs.
2: The cleaner says you worked for him a couple of weeks last December.
1: That's a long time ago.
20: Says this jacket was stolen from him.
1: Well, where do I fit?
20: He thinks you stole it.
1: He's crazy.
2: He's sure enough to make a complaint.
1: They'll laugh him out of court.
20: Conklin says it's yours.
1: I told you I bought it.
2: Conklin wants no part of a burglary rap.
1: What'd Conklin tell you?
20: Maybe we ought to get your side of it, huh?
1: What'd he tell you? I got a right to know. Look, he's going to make a beef like that on me. I got a right to know what he said.
20: He wants no part of it. He lays it all on you.
1: He's no good. I hadn't figured for a guy I could trust. He did all right on the deal. Loot kept us both going.
2: What do you mean?
1: I thought he told you all about it.
20: Yeah, well, we want to hear it from you. A lot of times stories get all mixed up. Now we want to get it right.
1: Now, we knocked the place, but it was both of us. Lou was in on it all the way.
20: Go ahead.
1: We were scratching for H. We had it real bad. We needed some way out. I thought about the cleaning place. Figured we could score good. Well, we did all right. Took care of three of us for a long time.
20: You, Conklin, and the Pilgrim girl, is that it?
1: Yeah, that's it.
2: What were you shooting?
1: Me and Lou kept it down. The Pilgrim kid, she built up fast. She was juicing 5 caps a day. I should have listened to Lou. He kept telling me to drop her, leave her alone.
20: Yeah.
1: It wasn't anything between us. It was just for laughs. And then all of a sudden, she was hooked bad. We had to do something. We stole her jacket so we could keep her supplied. 5 caps a day. You know, that's a lot of age. I tried to break her down. I tried to cut her habit. I did what I could. You can see that, can't you? I did everything I could.
20: How much was that? p.m. Frank and I, along with policewoman Irene Gardner, drove out to the Pilgrim residence. We went up to the front porch and rang the bell.
4: Yeah. What do you want?
20: I'd like to see your daughter.
4: Now you get out of here. You get out of here right now. I've had enough of this shoving around from you. It's about time you learned your place.
2: It might be better if we came in.
4: Anything you got to say to me, you can say here. I don't want any cops in my house.
20: You want to get your daughter?
4: What for?
20: We're going to have to take her down to juvenile hall.
4: You guys just don't give up, do you? You want me to call my doctor again?
20: We talked to him this afternoon.
4: Then you know the story. Now get out of here.
20: You want to get your daughter?
4: Look, I've got a gun inside. If you're still here when I come back, I'm going
20: to... Now, you listen to me, mister. You've been acting like a big man long enough. You can play the part of the outraged parent with your family, but don't try it with us.
4: I'm not going to have you talk to me like that.
20: Not much you can do about it. We got the boys been supplying your daughter with narcotics. It's pretty clear that this home isn't the place for her.
4: She's a good girl.
20: We didn't say she wasn't.
4: Then why don't you leave her alone?
20: You know better than that.
4: Can do you boys some good downtown. I got a lot of friends.
20: You're going to need them.
4: All right, you want to make a case out of this? I'll fight you in every court in the country before I let you take my daughter away from me. Now, you just try it.
20: Your daughter's a drug addict. She's sick. She's got to be straightened out. She needs help.
23: Who are you to set yourself up as the jury?
20: You got a fine girl in there. She's got all the breaks except somebody who thinks enough of her to stand by her.
23: There isn't anything she wants she doesn't have.
20: What about the things she needed? You let her run all over the town by herself? She gets in trouble and you won't take the time to care for her.
23: What about those two men who got her started? What are you going to do with them? They're guilty. If it hadn't been for those two, this never would have happened.
20: They'll be taken care of. You lay the blame any place you want, mister, but if you're honest, you'll keep it.
23: What's going to happen to her?
20: She'll be given medical attention. We'll do what we can.
23: I can afford to take care of her. I've got the money. I'll hire the best people. I want her to have the best.
20: Yeah.
23: She's mine. I'm her father. I've got the right to take care of her.
20: Yes, sir, that's right.
23: Hmm?
20: Why didn't you?
13: The story you have just heard is true. The names were changed to protect the innocent. On June 3rd, trial was held in Department 98, Superior Court of the State of California, in and for the County of Los Angeles. In a moment, the results of that trial. Now, here is our star, Jack Webb.
20: Thank you. Earlier, George Fenneman told you exactly why the Chesterfield you smoke today is the best cigarette ever made. And best for you. Now, the rest is up to you. Get a carton or two for yourself. Smoke them and you'll say, as we do, it's Chesterfield's for me.
13: Vincent Norman Beale and Lewis Shellman Conklin were tried and convicted of one count of burglary and additional charges of violation of the State Narcotic Act of felony and contributing to the delinquency of a minor. They received sentences as prescribed by law. Burglary is punishable by imprisonment for a period of not less than 5 years in the state prison. Catherine Noreen Pilgrim had a hearing in juvenile court and was made a ward of that court. You have just heard Dragnet, a series of authentic cases from official files. Technical advice comes from the Office of Chief of Police W.H. Parker, Los Angeles Police Department. Technical advisors, Captain Jack Donahoe, Sergeant Marty Wynn, Sergeant Vance Brasher. Heard tonight were Ben Alexander, Joyce McCluskey, Harry Bartell, Carolyn Jones. 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Music by Walter Schumann. Hal Gibney speaking. 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Chesterfield has brought you Dragnet, transcribed from Los Angeles. 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

In the animal world, there is the hunter and the hunted, hound and fox, hawk and sparrow, chicken and worm. We in the topmost species have also joined the hunt. But who is to judge precisely which of us are hounds or foxes as we enter the chase?

0: Potter, you're a bum. You heard me. You're a bum. This is Charlie Morgan telling it right to you in your own dictaphone, Potter. Because of your pig-headedness, you missed the biggest news beat since the atom bomb, and I'm laughing at you, Potter, right up my sleeve. I only wish the joke was really funny. But it's sad, Potter. It's downright pitiful. Remember the day you canned me, Mr. Editor? Remember the day you bounced me off the staff? Big Wheel, sitting on a rubber inner tube behind your lousy desk, fat, complacent, smug. A law unto yourself down here in South America. Top foot kisser for the Continental Press. Yeah, I can still see you wiggle that fat cigar around your greasy mouth and hear you tell me.
1: Morgan, you're fired.
0: I'm what?
1: Fired. Five-letter word. Look it up. Synonym for bounce, can, withhold salary from, and dismiss without notice.
0: Why?
1: Why what?
0: Am I fired?
1: Oh, several reasons. I won't list them all, just two of them. A, you drink too much. B, you're a rotten reporter.
0: Now, wait a minute.
1: No point in arguing, Charlie. As a newspaper man, you're through. Particularly here in South America. And you know it.
0: Yeah, I guess I do.
1: The AP fired you first, and you lost your berth with UP. I gave you a berth here on Continental because I felt sorry for you. If you didn't appreciate it...
0: I don't want to lecture, Potter.
1: Too much vino, Charlie. Too many senoritas. This is a newspaper office. Not Hollywood's version of what a newspaper office ought to be like. Days are gone when reporters wore their hats on the backs of their heads and scooped the town while having a quick one at Harry's Speak. You gotta work for a living if you want to keep a job, Charlie.
0: Yeah, I guess you're right.
1: Well, I'll tell you what I'll do. I'll stake you to the tourist plane fare back to New York. It's 5,500 miles due north, Charlie, and I don't expect you to walk.
0: Keep your stake, Potter.
1: Oh?
0: I'll get along. Maybe you're right about the hooch and the Danes. But when you call me a rotten reporter, I should have kicked your teeth
1: in. Don't try any rough stuff, Morgan.
0: Blind drunk, I'm better than you'll ever be, and I'll prove it.
1: How?
0: I'll let you know. Right after I wind up cockeyed. You were half right anyway, Potter. I couldn't hold a job. That's why I came down to S.A. in the first place. My rep in the States was getting too bad. But the atmosphere south of the Amazon didn't change me, Potter, and I knew it when I wandered into that tourist-ridden cocktail lounge at the El Canto Hotel and found a place for myself at the bar. Una scotch, chico. Pronto.
2: Un martini muy seco, por favor.
3: Dispense me usted, señor. You are an American reporter, are you not?
0: I was.
3: You do not remember me?
0: No.
3: The name is Gonzalez. We met in Rio 2 years ago. I worked for a magazine at that time, El Estilo.
0: So what?
3: I have something to offer you, senor, for a little money.
0: No, thanks.
3: But you do not even know what it is I have for
0: whatever sale. Whatever it is, I'm not interested. Go peddle it somewhere else.
3: If that is how you feel about the most astounding piece of news since Hiroshima?
0: What are you gassing about?
3: I am taking a big risk by talking to you this way, senor. More than one man has been thrown into the river for the piranha fish to feast on. Within minutes, they can strip onto the bone so that nothing is left.
0: You're a cheerful character.
3: But for a sum, senor, a small sum, I will give you the news beat of the century.
0: Better try drinking your martinis through a straw. You're loaded.
3: Don't be a fool. Won't you even listen to me?
0: I'm listening, but you don't say anything. What's this big news scoop all about?
3: I can only tell you at this time that it concerns a missing person. A man the world thought was dead, who has suddenly reappeared.
0: Oh, big deal.
3: It is a big deal, senor. And since you are so stubborn about it...
0: Wait a minute.
3: Well?
0: All right. You've got a beat. I'll buy it if it's right. But, what is it?
3: Will you pay $500?
0: Maybe.
3: Do you have $500 in American money?
0: I can get it.
3: Very well, senor. In that case... We are being watched, senor.
0: Watched?
3: Do not look around. I am in the hotel, room 413. Meet me there in exactly 1 hour.
0: 413.
3: Leave the hotel first and then return. Make sure you are not followed, senor. Your life may depend on it.
0: He turned and slunk out of the bar like an animal afraid of being cornered. I waited 10 minutes, then walked through the lobby and left the hotel. I strolled up the avenida to kill a little time, then crossed the plaza and started to circle back. It was at that point that I first had the feeling of being shadowed. 20 minutes later, I was standing in front of room 413. I rapped once and waited, then rapped again. Then I tried the door and found it open. The room seemed empty at first, but when I crossed to the window, I saw an arm sticking out from behind the couch. There was a body attached to the arm, Potter. Gonzalez's body. And as I lifted his head, I saw the bullet hole in his chest. Gonzalez.
4: Senor Morgan.
0: Who plugged you, Gonzalez? Tell me.
4: They know about you, senor. And you will be next. Run. Run, senor. For your life.
0: The next thing I heard was a death rattle, and I lowered what was left of Gonzalez to the floor. My first impulse was to get out of there fast, but as I started for the door, I noticed a photograph standing near the bed. It was a picture of a woman, and I grabbed it on a hunch and yanked it out of the frame. That was when they made attempt number one, Potter, to shut me up. The shots came from the window, and they missed me by a hair. I bounded out into the car and started racing down the hall when I heard footsteps behind me, and I knew I was being chased. I could almost hear the next two bullets whistle past my ear, and it was no time to stand on ceremony. I grabbed the nearest doorknob with a prayer that was answered when the door pushed open and I slammed in and locked it behind me as I staggered into somebody's room.
5: I beg your pardon?
0: Excuse me.
5: May I ask who you are?
0: 10 more seconds and it would have been who I was.
5: What are you doing in my room?
0: I'm running, mister.
5: Running?
0: Yeah, from a gun. Somebody out in that car that thinks there's an open season on Americans.
5: Is this some kind of practical joke?
0: Didn't you hear the shots?
5: No.
0: Well, I heard them, mister, and they were meant for me.
5: Just a moment, my friend.
0: Don't open that door.
5: Please.
0: Well?
5: Hall is empty.
0: You're sure?
5: Look for yourself.
0: And the guy who was chasing me must have taken a powder, which suits me fine.
5: Please, exactly what is this all about?
0: Man's been murdered in room 413.
5: On this floor? Let me see.
0: Now, wait a minute, mister. They've had 5 tries at me up to now, and I don't want number 6 to hit the jackpot.
5: I tell you, there's no one here in the corridor, my friend. Now, show me the corpse.
0: This way.
5: Incidentally, who are you?
0: Charlie Morgan's my name.
5: Well, mine is Stuben, Kurt Stuben. And, Charlie, do you mind if I suggest that you have the liquor on your breath?
0: Okay, so I had a quick one, mind you. That's not enough to dream up a yarn like this, is it? This is the room.
5: Very well. The room is empty, my friend.
0: Empty?
5: Quite.
0: But he was lying over there, near the couch.
5: Perhaps your corpse strolled down to the bar for a beer, huh?
0: Oh, these boys work fast. They got him out of here while I was ducking slugs in the hall. Oh, I'm sure now that Gonzalez had a story. And what a story. If it's hot enough to kill for, it must be blazing.
5: What kind of a story are you referring to?
0: A missing man. Must be a big shot. I guess he turned up somewhere, but who? Where? What are you smiling at?
5: Was I smiling?
0: You think I'm off my conk?
5: No, not exactly. Perhaps you did run into something important, and the man was killed because of it. Wouldn't it be wiser to forget?
0: Is that a suggestion or a threat?
5: A threat? Why should I threaten you?
0: Look, I've got part of a front-page banner headline in my pocket, bub, and if a certain fat-headed editor will give me 5 minutes, you can read all about it in the next edition. He smiled again, then stuck a monocle in the corner of his eye and looked me over like I was some kind of bug under glass. He was still gawking at me with all his molars showing when I left the room. As soon as I stepped out into the street from the hotel lobby, I knew I'd made another mistake. I should have called Zapata from a phone booth inside, but it was too late now. Right behind me, blocking the doorway, was a guy with a chest like a barrel and a face like an ape's. He was watching me with an ugly scowl. One of his mitts was inside his pocket, wrapped around a gun. I began to walk, and so did he. And then I started to run. I tried to lose myself in the narrow streets, but he stuck to me like glue, and any second I expected to hear his revolver crack and feel the lead burn through my spine. Then, just as I thought my legs would give out, I spotted a shopping arcade, and I ducked inside with the crowd. A few seconds later, I looked behind me, and he was gone. I ducked into a phone booth.

0: Charlie Morgan, Potter.
1: Well, Charlie?
0: Listen, I'm calling from a phone booth near the Avenue of Rio Carta. I just got a tip. It's a hot one.
1: What kind of a tip?
0: A guy's been missing. He's supposed to be dead, but he's shown up again.
1: What guy?
0: Well, I don't know yet.
1: Oh, brother.
0: Well, now, listen to me, Potter.
1: What kind of a pitch are you trying to hand me, Morgan? You drunk again?
0: Don't be a chump. A man's been murdered because of this thing. I saw his body.
1: Where?

0: Pink Elephant?
1: Oh, for the love of Mike, stop baiting me, will you? This is on the level, Potter. I swear it. I've got a photograph. Some dame. She might be his lady friend. If I can find out who she
0: all
1: is...
0: All right. Come up to the office. Let's see what goes.
1: Do I get my job back if this thing hooks up?
0: If it doesn't, I'll have you thrown in the river. Let the piranha fishes eat you alive.
1: Yeah, I'm on my way, Potter. Just sit tight. But I wasn't on my way, at least not yet, because I suddenly spotted the gorilla who'd been chasing me coming through the arcade. I ducked out of the phone booth just as he caught my eye, and we both started moving together. He was big, but I was fast. And 10 seconds later, I tumbled into a cab that was parked in front of the arcade and yelled, "Cale Matez! Uno, dos, cinco! Pronto, hombre!" I looked back through the window and saw him standing on the curb. The sun was down, the streets were getting dark, but I could have sworn I saw a smile on his face as my cab jumped away. 5 minutes later, I knew the joke was on me. Driver. Hombre.
2: You call, señor.
1: Where are you going?
2: Calle Marte, señor.
1: This isn't the way to the Calle Martes. You're going north.
2: Sí, señor.
1: ¿Cómo?
2: A shortcut, señor.
1: ¿Está usted bien seguro?
2: Pues sí, señor.
1: Hey, wait a minute. Stop the car. I'm getting out here. Did you hear me, hombre? Stop this jalopy, you stupid-looking crumb, before
2: Stay
1: I...
2: Be quiet, señor, and enjoy the ride.
1: I saw it when I leaned over. A German Luger, as big as a cannon, that was strapped to his gear shift, and he had one hand on the wheel and the other on the gun butt. We drove for 20 minutes more in silence while I weighed the odds against trying to take him from behind. He was doing 50 by that time, and we were on the open road at least 5 miles from town. But gun or no gun, I wasn't going to let him waltz me around again, Willie, so I moved up suddenly and grabbed his throat while his hand shot up and pressed the Luger muzzle against my cheek.
3: Got him! Stop this car!
2: Let go or I shoot!
3: Go ahead and I'll twist this wheel right off the road!
2: I swear I shoot! Let go!
3: Hey, look out!

0: We hit a tree head-on and the car was a wreck. I got out of it lucky with a twisted shoulder and a cut on my cheek while the driver's head smacked into the dashboard and knocked him cold. Hey, hombre. Wake up. Hombre.
1: ¿Qué es eso?
0: Take it easy, hombre. Now I've got the Luger. Can you stand?
1: No puedo andar.
0: Try it. Come on, get on your feet.
1: Caramba.
0: That's better. Now let's keep it in English. You were pretty good at it before. What's the deal?
1: Señor.
0: Who paid you to take me for a ride?
1: I do not remember.
0: Will you remember better if I massage your skull with this Luger?
1: Señor, por favor. I'm a poor man. For a few pesos, I do someone a favor.
0: A few pesos? I'm not worth much, am I?
1: It was not to hurt you, señor. Just to drive you to the house.
0: What house?
1: It is near here.
0: Okay, let's go.
1: Señor?
0: I said let's go to that house, hombre.
2: He took me through the woods about a half a mile until we reached a broken-down shack with a car parked in front of it. It was a big job, European, a Mercedes, and it looked incongruous standing in front of that hovel. I nudged the guy with my gun, and we stopped for a minute while I took stock of our surroundings. This the joint?
1: Gee.
2: Who owns that car?
1: I don't know, señor.
2: Who lives in the shack?
1: I don't know, señor.
2: Do you know you're alive?
1: Si, señor.
2: Congratulations. Come on, we're moving up to that busted window to see who's inside. We approached the window slowly, bent half over, and when we reached the house wall, I raised my head inch by inch until I could peer through the broken glass. The first guy I noticed was the hatchet man who'd chased me through the streets, and then I spotted the guy who called himself Kurt Steuben. Between them was another character with his back to me and his head hunched over, almost hidden by an upturned coat collar. This was the missing man, the guy Gonzalez told me about. But before I could get a good look at his face, his sidekick spotted me, raised his hand, and fired point blank through the window. I felt a stab of pain in my right wrist, and I dropped the gun. Then everything happened at once. The driver lunged, the shack door opened, the air was filled with oaths, orders, and whistling. How I got back to town, Potter, I don't know. I remember how dark it was as I tore through the woods and the way my spine crawled every time I heard a noise behind me and thought they were closing in. But I found the highway at last and bummed a ride back into the city on a banana cart.

0: Because when you came into the picture again, you great, big, lovable slob.
1: Morgan?
0: Yeah, Morgan.
1: What's happened to you? You're a mess.
0: I'll tell you what happened to me, Potter. I've been conned, chased, mauled, and shot at. I played tag with a gunman and wound up crawling out of a car wreck with a radiator cap in my teeth.
1: Oh, your wrist.
0: Oh, it's just a little flesh wound. Forget it. Listen, I'm convinced I walked into the biggest rhubarb since Lincoln's assassination. Somebody big's on the loose, Potter. Someone so hot his pals go in for mass murder just to keep it quiet.
1: I'll wait just a minute, Charlie.
0: Oh, you wait. How do you think I got into this condition, playing jacks? I tell you, there's something tremendous going on, Potter, bigger than anything I've ever handled in my life. Look at this picture. It's the one I took from Gonzalez's room. She must have been his girlfriend, and he knew all the answers. And if he knew who this mystery character is, she will.
1: But she doesn't.
0: If I can find her. What did you say?
1: I said she doesn't. And the whole thing's a tempest in a teapot.
0: No, that's an original expression. How can you tell what this dame knows?
1: Because she's inside my private office.
0: She's what?
1: They found Gonzalez's body half an hour ago. She came in to give me the story. Gonzalez was mixed up with a small-time heister, a crook who broke out of jail.
0: A crook who... And you believe that yarn?
1: Why not?
0: Look at me, that's why not! Would a small-time crook have an organization so slick I can't move down the street without being tailed by a walking arsenal?
1: Oh, now take it easy, Charlie. Here she comes.
2: I'm going now. Mr. Potter.
1: Well, thank you for coming in to see us. This is Mr. Morgan. He was the man who found your fiancé's body. Miss Friar Tallon, Charlie.
2: It must have been terrible. I warned him, begged him to change his ways. He wouldn't listen to me. Then when he tried to tell you where Rivera was hiding out, he was murdered. I found his body in the woods. Outside of the city.
0: Who's Rivero?
1: The con who escaped. They got an alarm out for him.
0: You're an American, Miss Tallon?
2: I was educated in Chicago. Why do you ask?
0: Gonzalez was Spanish.
2: Of course.
0: I was just wondering where you met him.
2: Here. I knew him for the past 2 years. He wasn't a criminal. He was a well-educated man. Met the wrong companions. I loved him very much. Goodbye, Mr. Potter. You've been very kind.
1: Goodbye, Miss Tallon.
2: Mr. Morgan. Goodbye.
0: So long.
2: I wish I could help you both. The police. Bye.
0: She's lying, Potter.
1: What?
0: They set this up to put us off the scent. They'll probably knock off this escape con themselves so he can take the rap for killing Gonzalez. But I'm not going to let it go at that.
1: What are you going to do?
0: They've been on my tail for the past 8 hours. Now it's my turn. I'm going to chase Miss Friar Tallon. I saw her enter a cab as I hit the street, and I climbed into another one and followed. We drove up the main drag to the center of town, and her taxi stopped in front of one of the plushier joints, a big white stone affair that looked like an embassy. She walked inside, and I went around to the back and let myself in through the service entrance. I passed through a butler's pantry, then a hall, and found her in a reception room, just taking off her hat. Hello again.
3: You?
0: Me.
3: You followed me?
0: Sure.
3: Why?
0: Because you lied before. Gonzalez wasn't mixed up with a small-time gangster. This rhubarb is bigger.
3: You're very rash, my good-looking friend.
0: Uh-uh. The word is stubborn.
3: Well, as long as you're here, sit down, relax. I'll get you a drink.
0: No, don't bother. And stay away from that desk drawer.
3: What are you looking for? A gun?
0: I'm becoming a very cautious guy, lady.
3: Don't be silly.
0: You've changed a little in the last half hour, baby.
3: Have I?
0: Mm-hmm. In Potter's office, you gave a pretty good imitation of the bereft sweetheart.
3: Well, since you were astute enough to see through my story, why bother to play act anymore?
0: Who's the man with the upturned coat collar?
3: Beg your pardon?
0: I saw his back in that hovel outside of town. He's the one who's supposed to be dead, isn't he?
3: I thought you already knew all the answers.
0: What's his name, honey?
3: I haven't the slightest idea. You sure you won't have a drink?
0: And have you flavored it with cyanide? No, thanks.
3: You don't mind if I have one, then?
0: So you were educated in the States, huh?
3: I was.
0: Where were you born?
3: In a hospital.
0: Ha, ha, very funny. You got me in stitches.
3: You're such a nice-looking boy. Why do you want to bring trouble on yourself?
0: I like trouble. It agrees with my appetite.
3: Be careful of your choice of food. I wouldn't want you to upset your stomach.
0: As soon as you finish that drink, sweetie, you can get your hat.
3: Oh, we going somewhere?
0: Policia, señorita.
3: You're not serious.
0: Do I look like I'm laughing?
3: You couldn't possibly take me to the police, darling.
0: No? Why not?
3: Because that gun you were looking for is in someone else's hand. And he's standing right behind you.
4: Good evening.
0: Herr Steuben, I presume. Looks like we're back where we started. I was running, wasn't I? And one of your goons was on my tail.
4: But the chase ends here. Freya.
3: Yes?
4: Bring the car onto the back and call Bauer.
3: What shall I tell him?
4: Say, the fox is cornered. We will dispose of the pelt on the bridge.
3: Do you want me to drive you there?
4: Yeah, schnell.
0: Are we, taking a little ride?
4: Exactly.
0: Is this trip necessary?
4: You are a warm one, mein Herr, but we will cool you off. You will walk out of this house and into the car with both your hands in your pockets. You will be careful not to utter a sound. Make myself clear?
0: Very.
4: Good. And let me warn you, my friend. One false move, and I shoot to kill.
0: We drove in silence until we left the city limits, and any bright ideas I had about making a break were dampened slightly by the rod he was pressing against my ribs. I didn't know where we were going, and I didn't bother to ask, because I had a funny feeling I wasn't coming back.
4: Stay on this road, Friar.
3: I know the way, Kurt.
4: Are you comfortable, my friend?
0: Oh, extremely.
4: Good.
0: Look, as long as my future doesn't look very promising, you might ease that gnawing sense of curiosity that's been burning me up for the past 12 hours.
4: And for which you are paying a stiff price.
0: Who is he? Who's this mystery guy who's so hot you've got to keep him under wraps by leaving a trail of stiffs from here to the Amazon?
4: You will know who he is very shortly, my friend.
0: You mean I'm going to see him?
4: Yes.
0: When?
4: As soon as we reach the bridge.
0: And what happens after that?
4: I prefer not to discuss that. It's a very distressing subject.
0: Especially for me.
4: You see, it is very important that your body is not found. It would create a greater disturbance than Gonzales merely because you're a newspaper man.
0: Oh, you flatter me.
4: So we will leave it to the piranha fish to dispose of you. Have you seen them operate?
0: Once.
4: They attack in schools. Give them 10 minutes and they can do away with anything alive that happens to drop into the water.
0: I just can't wait.
3: Good. The bridge.
4: Yeah, I see the car is there already. Stop here, Friar.
0: The bridge was a wobbly affair, made of wood, suspended across the river below. A car was parked in the center. The Mercedes I saw before, and the guy behind the wheel must have been the gorilla who chased me in the arcade. But it was the second man I was interested in, the one with the upturned collar. And he was standing just outside the car in the center of the bridge, watching us.
4: You ask to have your curiosity satisfied, my friend. Look for yourself.
0: Who is he?
4: You cannot see?
0: No, he's in the shadows and his collar's still turned up around his head.
4: Friar.
3: Yes?
4: Drive on across the bridge. I will take care of this one here. You are honored, my friend. He has come down himself to see that we dispose of you properly.
0: But who is he? I can't see him. What's his name?
4: His name, my friend,
5: is...
4: Hey,
5: the bridge is cracking!

The bridge was weak, and it couldn't hold the weight of those two heavy cars. Just as it buckled, I leaped free to the bank, but Steuben went down with the others. As the cars bubbled underwater, I saw the surface suddenly come alive with piranha fish as they moved in for the kill. The next thing I knew, a head bobbed up in the water, gasping for air. It was the mystery man with the upturned coat collar, and just before the fish pulled him under, I caught a glimpse of a trick mustache and heard him scream. Well, Potter, you know what piranha fish can do. I searched the riverbank for an hour or two, but all I found was part of an overcoat, the coat the trick mustache was wearing. Inside, I found a billfold, Potter, and in the billfold, a water-soaked card. It looked like some kind of a political party identification tag. Only the ink had run, and I could hardly read what it said. But I was able to make out two things on the card, Potter. One was a crossed symbol in the form of a swastika on the upper right-hand corner, and the other was what was left of a name on the bottom. A first name, Potter. Adolf.

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Featured in tonight's cast was Vinton Hayworth. Others were Doris Dalton, Stefan Schnabel, Wendell Holmes, and Louis Van Ruten. The Chase was directed and transcribed by Walter McGraw.

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14: What's the matter? What is it?
15: It's a case for Nick Carter, Master Detective.
16: Yes, it's 9 hours to live. Another case for that most famous of all manhunters. The detective whose ability at solving crime is unequaled in the history of detective fiction. Nick Carter, Master Detective.

0: now for some late news. 9 hours from now, at the stroke of midnight, Johnny Waldron, the bland-faced killer convicted of the murder of Mrs. Cornelius Fielding, will go to the chair. And just 30 minutes ago, the condemned man made a last request. But Johnny Waldron did not ask for a sumptuous last meal in the tradition of the condemned, nor did he ask to see his nearest and dearest relative, his wife, Laura. No, Johnny Waldron's request was far more dramatic. He asked to see the great detective, Nick Carter. What this last-minute conference means is anybody's guess. Perhaps a reprieve for Waldron. Perhaps a clue as to what happened to the Fielding jewels, which up to now have not been found. At any rate, the master detective, Nick Carter, has consented to talk with Waldron and probably is at this moment entering Death House Row. Keep tuned to this station for further dramatic developments.
1: Glad we got him, God.
2: He's number one. Moved him there this morning. Shorter ways to walk the chair from number one.
1: Is he all ready to go?
2: Yep. Yeah, Barber was in, shaved his head and legs about an hour ago.
1: How's he taking it?
2: He ain't been a peep out of him. Don't want nothing to eat. Don't want a chaplain. Nothing. Only request he's made is to see you. Funny time to ask to see a detective. If you don't mind my asking, Mr. Carter, what made a big shot like you decide to see him?
1: Well, maybe I'm curious to know what's on his mind. Or maybe I'm just a softy about a fellow who's going to die in a few hours.
2: I don't believe you got any sympathy for a killer. You're not you. Here we are. Here's your company, Waldron.
3: Oh, hiya, Mr. Carter.
1: Hello, Waldron.
2: You got 5 minutes.
1: All right, guard. Well, Johnny?
3: Oh, so you came. I was afraid you wouldn't.
1: I must admit I was surprised when the warden called and said you wanted to see me.
3: Yeah, I imagine you were. Oh, it was sure nice of you to come.
1: Skip the formalities, Johnny. Time's too short for chit-chat. Come to the point. What's on your mind?
3: Mr. Carter, you think I'm guilty, don't you?
1: Well, I didn't follow your case too closely, but you had a fair trial, and you were found guilty. What would you have me believe?
3: I'd like to have you believe I'm innocent.
1: It's pretty late in the game to convince anybody of that, John.
3: Oh, I'm not looking for a last-minute reprieve. That isn't what I called you out here for, but when I got word a little while ago that the governor had refused my last request for a reprieve, I made up my mind that I'd only be kidding myself to hope any longer.
1: And why did you want to see me, Johnny?
3: Mr. Carter, I know I haven't got a chance. I'm going to be gone in just a few hours now, but I could go a lot easier if I thought maybe someday the world would know the truth, would know that Johnny Waldron is innocent.
1: Johnny, if I thought you were innocent, I'd start the wheels turning right now to get you a reprieve.
3: Oh, wait, let me finish, Mr. Carter. I know you don't believe me. Nobody does. And I couldn't expect you to believe me after the way things went at the trial, but, well, as I've been sitting here in death row waiting, the idea came to me maybe Nick Carter would show him someday. Well, of course, I'd be gone, but, well, you see, there's Laura, my wife. She's going to keep on living, and, well, it'll be hard for her.
1: I suppose she believes you're innocent.
3: Oh, she's stuck by me swell. Oh, she's a wonderful woman. I don't want the world to look on her as the widow of a murderer. Mr. Carter, all I'm asking you is that after I'm gone and, well, in your spare time, if you'll try to prove they executed the wrong man just for my wife's sake.
1: Johnny, if you're innocent, who do you think did rob the Fielding safe and kill Mrs. Fielding?
3: I don't know, Mr. Carter.
1: There's nobody you even suspect?
3: Well, the only one that I... Oh, no. No, I'm not going to accuse somebody I'm not sure of. I only got a few hours more to live and...
1: Now listen, Johnny. If you want me to do anything for you, you better tell me everything you can about this.
3: Oh, no, you'll find them for yourself once you start looking.
1: Well, I've got to have some kind of evidence to go on.
3: Well, I don't have any. The cards were stacked too well against me, but go see Laura. She never stopped working for me. Maybe she knows more by now.
1: Look here. If that's the case, why haven't you had a lawyer working for you right up to the last minute?
3: Lawyers? I never had that kind of dough. Oh, a couple of shysters came around thinking maybe I had the Fielding jewels tucked away someplace, but... Well, when they found out they weren't going to get a cut, they faded it pretty fast. Even if you do anything for me, Mr. Carter, I won't be able to pay you for your trouble. You'd have to do it just as a favor to a dying man.
1: You don't know where the jewels are?
3: No, Mr. Carter. How could I know? I didn't do that, Jud. Look, go see Laura. She'll tell you whatever she can.
2: Time's up, Mr. Carter.
1: All right, guard. Well, Johnny, I'll look into your case.
3: I don't suppose you'll believe me when I say that I'm...
2: I bet he's been telling you an innocent man's being sent to the chair. Tells everybody that.
1: Did it ever occur to you that he might be telling the truth?
2: Well, why are you...
1: So long, Johnny. Good luck.
3: Well, thanks for coming, Mr. Carter, and thanks for whatever you do for me.
1: I'd very much like to know what happened to the Fielding jewels.
3: Oh, yeah. Well, maybe they'll turn up while you're investigating.
1: You think so? I wonder.
3: Say, guard, how long is it now until...
2: 8 hours, Johnny. Just 8 more hours.

0: from Nick Carter's office. Patsy Bowen speaking.
1: Patsy, this is Nick.
0: Oh, Nick, thank heaven you called. This place is a madhouse. The office is filled with reporters. The newspaper and broadcasting companies have been telephoning. The district attorney's been trying to reach you.
1: Now, what's the matter?
0: Well, they want to know if you're going to try to get a reprieve for Johnny Waldron.
1: What?
0: And the DA said he'd stick around his office all evening. And he's contacted the governor, and he'll be on tap ready.
1: Reprieve? Great heaven, I just talked to the fellow. I don't have any evidence. None whatsoever. What's the matter with the DA?
0: Well, he says that when you go to work on a case, even at the 0 hour, something usually pops.
1: Now tell him to hang on to their hats a while. And you, Patsy, go up to the courthouse and get a transcript in the Waldron trial. And dig what you can out of our files about him.
0: Uh-huh.
1: I'm heading back from State's prison right away. I'll meet you in front of the office.
0: All right, Nick. We're going to have to work fast. They throw this switch in exactly 7 hours and 40 minutes.

0: Well, Waldron was really hired as a chauffeur, Nick. Mm-hmm. But it was brought out at the trial that he tried to get in right with the old lady every chance he got. You know, Mrs. Fielding was an invalid.
1: Yeah.
0: And Waldron used to carry her up and downstairs and waited on her, all that sort of thing. He was inside the house a great deal.
1: Mm-hmm.
0: And, then let's see. Oh, the gun. The gun she was killed with was traced to Mrs. Fielding's stepson, Tom Fielding. Uh-huh. But the prints on the gun were Waldron's.
1: His stepson, Fielding. He lived there with her?
0: Just the two of them. Mm-hmm. Waldron and all the other servants slept out and reported for work in the mornings at 8.
1: When was the body found?
0: On a Thursday night at 10 o'clock in the library of the house. Fielding came home from his club and found her. The safe was open, the jewels and the money gone. Of course, any of the servants, as well as Fielding himself, might have known the combination to the safe. Mrs. Fielding often opened it in front of them all. The defense harped on that at the trial. But Waldron's prints on the gun and his alibi being so flimsy, well, just cooked his goose.
1: I see.
0: Nick, how did Waldron strike you? Guilty?
1: It's the evidence that tells the tale in any case, Bessie. We could find the party who has the missing Fielding jewels.
0: It would look pretty grim for that party.
1: Wouldn't look good, that's certain.
0: Oh, Nick, look at the time.
1: 5:50.
0: In 6 hours and 10 minutes, an innocent man may be electrocuted.
1: No innocent man will be electrocuted for a crime he didn't do, if I can possibly help it. And here's our first stop, Bessie. His old tenement house. Laura Waldron lives here.
2: You're very nice to come to see me, especially today.
1: Mrs. Waldron, this is my assistant, Patsy Bowen.
2: How do you do, Miss Bowen?
0: Hello, Mrs. Waldron.
2: Won't you two sit down? Here, let me dust the chair.
0: Oh, no, don't. It's perfectly all right.
2: Well, since Johnny's been away, I haven't been as good a housekeeper as I used to be. No heart for it anymore. Even this one room of mine.
1: Mrs. Waldron, I came to see you because...
2: You went to see my husband, I know. I heard it on the radio.
1: That's right.
2: But it's too late to get Johnny off, isn't it? And besides, we don't have any money to pay for a famous detective like you.
0: Mrs. Waldron, the only thing Nick Carter ever asks is that justice be done.
1: Now tell me about Johnny. His habits, what he likes, what he doesn't like.
2: Johnny's good, Mr. Carter. You see, I know he's innocent.
1: Have you proof, Mrs. Waldron?
2: Proof? No. No, just my heart tells me he wouldn't kill anybody. But more than that, I know because he was with me at the time the police say she was killed.
1: The prosecution tore that alibi to shreds.
2: Yes, a wife's testimony doesn't count for much in court. And yet how thankful I am that he was with me that night, that I know he's innocent. You understand what I mean, don't you, Miss Bowen?
0: Yes.
2: You understand when I say the world can stand against your man, but if you know he's right and good and true... Oh,
0: Mrs. Waldron... Isn't there any way at all it can be proved that your husband was home with you that night?
2: Oh, no, no, you don't think of providing alibis for staying in your own home. If you can call one room in a place like this home. I don't know what will become of me now that Johnny's going... Well, Tom Fielding has offered to help me, but...
1: Tom Fielding? You mean the stepson of the woman your husband is convicted of murdering?
2: Yes.
1: In what way has he offered to help you?
2: Money. He knows Johnny isn't a murderer.
0: His testimony in court didn't follow that line, Mrs. Waldron.
2: Oh, of course not. Mr. Fielding had himself to protect.
0: Well, that's right, Nick. Fielding was under suspicion.
2: Just this afternoon he called again. And where are the jewels, I said to him. If my Johnny did it, where are the jewels and the money? Would I be begging for work if Johnny had done it?
0: You're working now, Mrs. Waldron?
2: Day work. Scrubbing up places where they don't ask too many questions, but... But I'd mop the streets of this town from one end to the other every day if Johnny didn't have to die.
0: Oh. Don't, Mrs. Waldron. Don't cry.
2: Oh, you'll have to excuse me. It's just that I can't stand to think. I'm counting the minutes and seconds now. Only a few more hours and... Oh, Johnny will be gone.
1: Mrs. Waldron, I'd like to ask you another question, if I may.
2: All right, Mr. Carter.
0: Maybe Nick can save your husband yet.
2: Oh, if he only could.
1: There isn't time left for me to chase down every witness and question him. Now tell me, Mrs. Waldron, whom do you suspect of robbing and murdering your husband's late employer?
2: Who? Oh, Mr. Carter, I have no proof against anyone.
1: I didn't ask if you knew who murdered Mrs. Fielding. I only said, whom do you suspect?
2: But I have no right to suspect him.
1: Right. What do you mean?
2: Oh, he's been so kind and offered to help.
0: Tom Fielding. That's who you think did it.
2: Well, I've never dared to think it out loud before. He was her stepson, you know, but she loved him like her own. Oh, they had their quarrels, but they were just money spats. I'm not saying he did it, only...
1: Only what?
2: Will you talk to him, Mr. Carter?
1: All right, I will. We'll go right over to the Fielding house now.
2: Oh, but you won't find him at home at this hour, Mr. Carter. He's always at the club at this time. I know from when Johnny used to drive for him.
0: That's the old Hunt Club, isn't it?
2: Yes.
1: At 10th and 8th. Well, come on, let's hurry. Time's precious.
0: Okay. Goodbye, Mrs. Waldron.
2: Goodbye, and thank you. I'll be right here waiting and praying you find the guilty man in time to save Johnny.

0: Nick, there's something puzzling you. What is it? Didn't you think Mrs. Waldron's story made sense?
1: Well, it did, and it didn't.
0: But, Nick, doesn't it seem a bit odd for Tom Fielding to offer her money?
1: Yes, that's true.
0: Well, then her story does make sense.
1: Patsy, it's not what Mrs. Waldron said that's bothering me. Something else.
0: Something else? What, Nick?
1: Wish I knew. Something about her that puzzles me. Something that doesn't fit into the picture. It's in the back of my mind somewhere, and I can't quite seem to get hold of it.
0: If you ask me, Tom Fielding is the one who can straighten out a lot of things.
1: Well, he's the man we're going to tackle right now. This hunt club is pretty swanky, isn't it?
0: Uh-huh.
2: Oh, good evening, sir. Can I park your car for you?
1: Oh, no, thanks. We won't be here very long.
2: Oh, beg your pardon, miss. Ladies aren't permitted in the old hunt club. I'm sorry.
1: Well, that lets you out, Patsy.
0: Yes, I guess it does.
1: You better wait for me here.
0: I guess I'll have to. Oh, Nick.
3: Yes?
0: It's 8:15. Only 3 hours and 45 minutes to go until midnight.

0: Oh, ring again, Nick. Fielding wasn't at his club, so he's got to be home here.
1: Uh-uh. Your womanly intuition isn't working right tonight, Patsy.
0: No.
1: There's not a light in the whole house. I don't think anybody's home.
0: Oh, Mr. Tom Fielding, if you only knew how much time we've wasted looking for you.
1: Well, Patsy, even if Mr. Fielding isn't at home, I think we'll see what evidence we can uncover.
0: Huh?
1: I don't like waiting.
0: What are you going to do?
1: In the interest of Johnny Waldron and his wife, Laura, I'm going to do a little high-class lockpicking. Ah, there we are. Come on. Stay behind me.
0: Whoa. It's dark in here.
1: Shut the door. I'll use my flash.
0: Where are we headed for?
1: The library.
0: Oh.
1: That's the room Mrs. Fielding was killed in, wasn't it?
0: Uh-huh.
1: Let's see. In these old houses, the library is usually back this way off the center hall. Come on.
0: Nick, suppose there's somebody beside us in the house.
1: Well, let's hope there isn't. Ah, here we are. Yes, this is the library.
0: What are we looking for, Nick?
1: Right now, I'm looking for Mrs. Fielding's safe.
0: Safe?
1: Mm-hmm.
0: Safe? Oh, yes. It's behind that portrait of her. I remember that from the testimony.
1: Thanks. Turn on that small lamp and take a glance through the papers on the desk while I open this safe.
0: Uh-huh. Say, if Mrs. Fielding held her son and heir down while she was living, he's certainly making up for it now. Look at that wine cabinet, crammed full of black market stuff. Hey, look at this for swank. Have a gold tip cigarette, Miss Bowen? Why, yes. Thank you, I will.
1: That's a shame on you.
0: Huh?
1: How'd you feel if Tom Fielding walked in here and caught you swiping his expensive cigarettes?
0: Only one, Nick, for a souvenir. And for that matter, how would you feel if Mr. Fielding walked in and saw you about to open his safe?
1: That's... Are you okay?
0: Yes,
1: I shot through the window. Bullet went into the side of the desk here.
0: We better get out of here, Nick.
1: Now, 1 minute, Patsy. I've got to see what's in this safe. It's almost open now, I think.
0: Nick, who do you think shot at us? Mr. Fielding?
1: Oh, dig that bullet out of the desk. It'll be a handy piece of evidence.
0: All right. Say, you're taking this attempt to murder us awfully lightly, Nick.
1: I don't think it was murder, Patsy.
0: Huh?
1: You were standing by the wine cabinet, not 4 feet from the window, and I was a perfect target standing here. Patsy, I think you'll find somebody was just trying to scare us away.
0: Oh. I got the bullet out, Nick. Looks like a .32.
1: Ah, there we are. Patsy.
0: Yes?
1: Look here.
0: The missing jewels. Oh, Nick.
1: Yes, right here in Fielding's safe.
0: Oh, Nick, that's wonderful.
1: Hey, what are you doing?
0: I'm getting the DA on the phone for you. You've got the evidence for Johnny Walden's reprieve.
1: Now, wait a minute.
0: Oh, I knew he wasn't guilty, Nick. Mrs. Walden was telling the truth.
1: Patsy, put that phone down.
0: But, Nick.
1: Put it down.
0: Oh, but, Nick...
1: Get me police headquarters first. I want a general alarm sent out for Tom Fielding.
0: But Johnny Waldron...
1: I still have 2 hours. If Waldron is innocent, I'll prove it in time to save him from the chair.
0: Nick, why should you want to talk to Mrs. Waldron again when you haven't asked for the reprieve? It'll only make her feel worse.
1: There's something about her that doesn't quite add up, Patsy. I've got to know what it is before I can go further. This is her door, isn't it?
0: Yeah. Oh, Nick Carter, your thinking on this case is beyond me.
1: It's hard to explain, Patsy. When I don't know myself what the missing link is, how can I explain it to you?
0: But you found the jewels. Tom Fielding had them in his own safe. Why, it's perfectly obvious. He didn't get along with his stepmother, and therefore... Nick, what are you doing?
1: Going to open Mrs. Waldron's door.
0: Oh, don't do that. I'm sure she's here. She's probably been crying and doesn't want to see anyone. Let me call to her first. Mrs. Waldron... Mrs. Waldron!
1: Sorry, Patsy, but we haven't any time to waste. Let's see. Where's the light switch?
0: Here by the door. Oh, she isn't here.
1: So it seems.
0: Nick, look here. There's a gold-tipped cigarette in this ashtray.
1: Hmm?
0: The same kind we saw at Fielding's house.
1: Let's have it. Oh, no lipstick on it. Kind of pinched in at the end. Just as if...
0: He's been here... Why, I never would have believed it of him.
1: Believe what?
0: Well, that a man like Fielding would come to a place like this. Why, a man like that wouldn't get his hands dirty putting them on the doorknob of a hovel like this.
1: Hmm? Say that again, Patsy.
0: I said a man like Fielding wouldn't dirty his hands on the doorknob of a place...
1: I got it. Patsy, you just gave me the key I've been looking for.
0: Huh?
1: Come on, we've got to hurry back to Tom Fielding's library, or there may be another murder.
2: times when having a siren on this car comes in handy. And tonight's one of them. I hope we're in time.
0: Do you think the police have picked Fielding up yet, or do you think he'll be at his home?
2: He's at home. I'll bet my bottom dollar on that.
0: Nick, do you know what time it is?
2: Stop worrying about the time. Come on.
0: I'm right with you.
2: The place is still dark.
0: There's a little light shining on the hallway.
2: Oh, he's here, all right. Watch your step, Betsy.
0: Don't worry about me.
2: I slipped the latch on the front door when we left. Let's see if it's been bolted.
0: Uh-huh.
2: Still open. Come on.
0: Uh-huh. Where do you think he is?
2: Library, probably.
0: I hear someone, Nick.
2: They're both here.
0: That's Mrs. Waldron's voice. Open the door, Nick.
2: It's locked. I'm not up to try to pick it.
0: Oh, Nick, hurry.
2: I am hurrying.
0: Oh, Nick, please. Oh, Nick, he's killed her.
2: There.
0: Mrs. Waldron.
3: Oh, thank heaven you came. He was just going to shoot me. I got the gun away from him, and I...
2: And you shot him?
3: Oh, yes, Mr. Carter, but it was self-defense. I swear it was.
0: Oh, Mrs. Waldron, it's too bad you had to
3: go... It was worth it. It was worth it. Now Johnny will be saved. He won't have to die in the chair.
0: Nick, you've only 7 minutes to call. It's 7 minutes to 12.
3: Oh, yes, Mr. Carter, please hurry.
2: Now, just a minute.
3: But...
2: Calm yourself, Mrs. Waldron. Here, have a cigarette.
3: A cigarette? All right.
2: May I light it for you?
3: Oh, thanks. If you wait just a moment, I'll get my cigarette holder out of my bag.
2: So you do use a cigarette holder. I thought so.
0: Nick, the time is getting awfully short for your call to the D.A.
2: I'm not going to make that call.
3: Why, Nick? Not going to make it?
2: No, Mrs. Waldron. It was a nice frame-up you and your husband tried against Tom Fielding, but it didn't work.
3: Frame-up?
2: Yes, frame-up. You and Johnny staged this whole thing to get him a last-minute reprieve.
3: What?
2: It was very clever, but you made a couple of bad mistakes. For example, this gold-tipped cigarette butt I found in your room tonight.
3: What about it?
2: When I found this butt in your ashtray, all pinched in at the end from having been smashed in a holder, I knew you had lied about not having seen Tom Fielding. These particular cigarettes are made to order for him.
3: I didn't leave it there.
2: I couldn't be sure of that until I found that you used a cigarette holder. Then I knew I was right. You did leave it there.
3: Go on, prove it.
2: Another thing. Patsy, take a look at Mrs. Waldron's hands.
0: My hands? Why, they're beautiful. Beautifully manicured.
2: Exactly. Mrs. Waldron, with hands like yours, you don't scrub floors for a living. That dingy one room of yours is merely a front.
0: Look out, Nick.
2: A gun, huh?
3: Yes. I know how to use this gun, too. And I'm going to...
2: Sorry for you. Sorry I had to hit you, Mrs. Waldron. Patsy, take a look at Tom Fielding. See if he's still alive.
3: Right, Nick. You haven't anything on me. You can't get me
0: for
3: this.
0: You're breathing, Nick.
2: Good. Phone for an ambulance, quick.
0: Okay. But, Nick, can you prove this charge against Mrs. Waldron? Can you be positive that she and her husband framed Fielding?
2: Not yet, Patsy. But I'm so sure I'm right that I'll risk my reputation on it.
0: Oh, but, Nick, as long as there's the slightest doubt about it, shouldn't you call the DA and give Johnny Waldron the benefit of the doubt?
2: No, Patsy. As far as I'm concerned, there's no doubt whatsoever. I'm so sure I'll even risk Johnny's life.

0: Hello, Nick Carter's office. Oh, yes, Sergeant. Yes. Uh-huh. It was. He is? Oh, I see. Well, thank you, Sergeant. Yes, I'll tell Nick. Goodbye.
1: Was that the report from police headquarters, Patsy?
0: Yes, it was Sergeant Matheson. You were right, Nick. Ah. That gun you took from Mrs. Walton was registered in Johnny's name. And she lied about taking the gun away from Fielding and shooting him in self-defense. Fielding's fingerprints weren't on the gun anywhere, but hers were all over it.
1: Did they check the bullet you picked out of the desk? The one that was fired at us earlier this evening?
0: Uh-huh. It came from the same gun.
1: Uh-huh. What about Fielding, Matty say?
0: He's going to live. In fact, he's already regained consciousness long enough to make a statement.
1: Good.
0: Oh, that Mrs. Waldron was clever, wasn't she?
1: Yes, Patsy, very clever. She and Johnny had that all fixed up in advance. As soon as she knew we were going to investigate the case, she suggested we see Fielding. And then while we were looking at him, she rushed to his apartment and planted the jewels, which she was keeping for Johnny, in Fielding's safe. But he came in and caught her at it.
0: Why, Nick, that's exactly what Mr. Fielding's statement said she did.
1: She had a gun and held Fielding up, then knocked him out. And she bound him, gagged him, and hid him away in one of the back rooms. And waited for us to arrive, as she knew we would.
0: And shot at us to make us think Fielding was trying to scare us off.
1: Exactly.
0: Oh, but Nick, you haven't even heard Fielding's statement. How can you know all this?
1: Well, Patsy, it's very simple.
0: Hmm?
1: When I examined him after she shot him, I noticed there was a bad bump on the back of his head. The marks were still in his wrists and ankles where she tied him up.
0: Oh, Nick, you're always holding out on me. And one other thing. What made you think Fielding's life would be in danger way back when we were in Mrs. Waldron's apartment the second time?
1: Curious, huh?
0: Uh-huh.
1: Well, Patsy, after your inspired remark about hands, I suddenly realized what it was about Mrs. Waldron that puzzled me. It was her hands. I knew that with hands like hers, she couldn't be earning her living scrubbing floors.
0: I see.
1: And if she were lying about that, it was very probable she was lying about everything. And the whole thing was a plot to make Fielding look guilty.
0: Yeah, but why should that make you suddenly afraid that something might be going to happen to Fielding?
1: Patsy, if she and Johnny were so anxious to get Johnny a reprieve that they were willing to give up the jewels to make it look as if Fielding were really the guilty man, it was entirely possible that she might go further and kill Fielding and try to make it look as if he'd killed himself.
0: Yeah, but how would that help Johnny Waldron?
1: If it was done right, it would look as if he were remorseful at having let Johnny take the blame. And she almost got away with it.
0: But she didn't, because Nick arrived in the nick of time. You're a wonderful detective, Mr. Carter.
2: And so, ladies and gentlemen, at midnight last night, Johnny Waldron went to the electric chair to pay for the crime of having murdered Mrs. Cornelius Fielding. His dramatic last-minute attempt to get a reprieve failed, thanks to the quick action of that master detective, Nick Carter. In those few short hours that Carter was actually on the case, he found the missing jewels, uncovered a well-laid plot between Johnny and his wife to pin the murder on Tom Fielding, and saved Fielding's life. Tom Fielding and the entire community owe a debt of gratitude to Nick Carter.

0: liked them before, you'll like them now. 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Make your money work for you by buying and holding United States Savings Bonds. Well, Nick, what do you have lined up for us next week? Another exciting adventure?
1: It was exciting, Ken, but Nick was on the receiving end of the excitement for once.
0: Well, how do you mean, Patsy?
1: Well, Nick met two dear little old ladies, Ken, and what they did to him. Oh, my.
2: Yes, I blush every time I think of that episode in my career.
0: Say, is this a detective story or what?
2: Oh, it's a story of crime and its solution, all right, but between the beginning and the end were the two charming elderly females.
0: I hope I don't miss that. What do you call it?
2: I call it The Case of the Little Old Lady.

Nick Carter, Master Detective, which is produced and directed by Jock McGregor, is copyrighted by Street & Smith Publications, Incorporated. Pictured stories of Nick Carter appear in every issue of the Shadow Comics. In The Adventures of Nick Carter, Master Detective, Lon Clark is starred as Nick, Charlotte Manson is featured as Patsy. Original music is played by George Wright. Script is by Barth Conrey. Any resemblance in these programs to actual persons, living or dead, or to actual places is purely coincidental. Nick Carter, Master Detective, is presented over most of these stations each week at this same time. This is Ken Powell saying so long until next week.

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1: Pat Novak, for hire.

0: That's what the sign out in front of my place says. Pat Novak for hire. It's the easy way because down here on the waterfront in San Francisco, you can't afford to wait your turn. If you're going to make a living down here, you got to do everything you can. And you got to be out of the hen house by sunup. Even then, it doesn't work out always because you get trouble tax-free. It's like leukemia. There's nothing you can do about it. There's no way to duck it. You might as well try to start a conga line in a cathedral. I found that out Monday night when I met an old friend. It was the night before elections, and I was sitting in the office scratching married women out of an old date book when Sam Tolliver showed up. I hadn't seen him for years, but it was a nice, easy meeting. What other way is there when you're good friends?
1: You look just the same, Patsy.
0: Yeah. It's good to see you, Sam. Sit down.
1: Sure. Doing well, I guess, huh?
0: Oh, you get different stories. Where have you been?
1: Oh, all the hard luck stuff. Syracuse for a while and Joliet. That's where I come from now.
0: Yeah? That's where they got a big prison.
1: Uh-huh.
0: Well, you came too far, Sam. You should have stopped in Oakland.
1: Huh?
0: That's right. If you're out here to play small robbery, you better think it over. It's a tough town.
1: Don't ride me, Patsy.
0: I'm not Sam, but once you start losing them, it's hard to win again. I just thought you might want to know about San Francisco.
1: Thanks. Thanks, but you don't have to worry, Patsy. I got a smart streak. I'm here mostly to ask a favor.
0: Yeah?
1: Can you spare me one for old time's sake?
0: Medium-sized. Go ahead.
1: I want to borrow one of your boats.
0: Did you come all the way from Joliet to borrow a boat, Sam?
1: If it's going to hurt that much, forget it.
0: I just asked. All right. When do you need it? Tonight?
1: It's to pick up a package in the bay about 9 o'clock.
0: Sure, I'll run you out.
1: No, it's a little different, Patsy. I can't make the trip. You'd have to do it for me.
0: The favor's getting bigger, Sam.
1: You'd have to pick up the package and bring it back here. I'll be waiting at 10 o'clock. I guess you won't buy, huh, Patsy?
0: I'm not impressed.
1: It'd mean a lot to me, Patsy. It really would. And you couldn't get hurt, honest.
0: Nobody gets hurt, honest. It's the other way I'm worried about.
1: Well, I wish I could tell you, Patsy, but I can't. You know how it is. Sometimes you can't. But... Well, it's that way now, but... You'd be doing me a real favor and you wouldn't get hurt.
0: That's what Henry used to tell his wives. All right, Sam. But you put out a bad story.
1: Well... Patsy, you have to go by the China Star. She's out in the stream. Just tell them you came for that package. They won't ask. Just tell them you want the package.
0: Yeah?
1: Talk to the captain. I'll be waiting here at your place about 10 o'clock. And, Patsy, it's important. Don't let anybody else have it.
0: All right. I'll see you here at 10.
1: Thanks, Patsy. It's a big favor.
0: We're old friends.
1: Yeah. We're old friends. Nothing wrong with them, huh?
0: No, there's nothing wrong with old friends, Sam, except sometimes they wear out on you. When Sam Tolliver walked out of there, I began to worry. I don't know why, because he was always a good guy. But if you leave good silk out in the rain, it'll shrink. Well, it was too late to change my mind now. I was going to get that package and say goodbye to Sam Tolliver. Only things didn't work out that way. You start with trouble and it never stops. It's like offering to buy aspirin for a two-headed boy. About 8:30, I took a boat and I started out into the bay. Halfway out into the stream, I had to give way to a tanker. After she throbbed by, I picked up the China Star, tied up at buoy 327. It was a broken-down old barge, so old I expected to find Noah hiding out in the bilges. Well, I went aboard and they took me into the captain's cabin. It was going to be tougher than Sam thought. The old man had some questions, and he was about as smooth as a bag of fingernails. Right away, I got the idea.
2: What do you want?
0: I came out for a package.
2: Who are you?
0: What good'll a name do you?
2: Who are you?
0: What do you care, mister? This isn't our dance. Just give me the package, and I'll leave.
2: Keep shouting, tough boy, and when you're all through, tell me your name.
0: Now, look, I'm not out here to haunt your boat. You got the right face for it. I'm just passing through.
2: If you're running a small boat, you got papers. Let's see them.
0: Yeah. You're too handy in your own cabin.
2: Novak, huh? You a Polak, Novak?
0: Yeah, and it feels fine. How's it being a pig these days?
2: Don't get jumpy. I just asked. Who sent you here, Novak?
0: Now, forget you asked. Just keep the package. I'm going home.
2: You'll walk home on the bottom, then. Now, look, Novak. Somebody steered you wrong. Maybe it was no questions once, but it's not that way anymore. Just want to keep the book straight. Who sent you?
0: Sam Tolliver. You need a pencil?
2: No, that's enough questions. You see, Novak, all you had to do was answer. You can have the package now or talk some more.
0: I'll take it now. Where is it?
2: On the desk behind you there.
0: Yeah, thanks.
2: You're welcome, Novak.
0: The captain didn't like company. When he hit me, I dropped down to the floor like a piece of hard-working lint. The last thing I remember was Sam Tolliver sending me out to this boat. I knew then I had no more business here than second trumpet in a string quartet. I could hear voices and people moving around, but it didn't help much. You can get that kind of service in a tomb. Somewhere along the line, they moved me, because when I woke up, I was lying in a cloud of platine on a couch in a different cabin. A class of people had improved. She was bending over me with a cold towel and a warm look. And from where I was, she had a figure like a shot of brandy on a winter night. When she said hello, you knew that all you had to do was send up a flare and relax.
3: Good evening. Welcome back.
0: Yeah.
3: How do you feel?
0: A little used up. I need recharging.
3: Here, put your head on my lap. There. That's it.
0: Yeah, that's it. Forget the towel. I'll struggle along this way. By the way, whose lap is it?
3: I'm Ellen Morrow.
0: Where's your friend?
3: The captain?
0: I guess so, the brave guy, Axel Arm.
3: He's down getting your boat ready.
0: What's he doing, punching holes in the bottom?
3: He'll be back in a minute. The package will be ready and you can leave.
0: No, you keep the package. The last time I got a headache.
3: I'm sorry about that. It was a mistake.
0: That's what they told Marie Antoinette. By that time, her head was 40 feet down the street. What's in that package?
3: It wouldn't help if you knew.
0: You let me work that out, huh?
3: Work out the answer, then.
0: How about Sam Tolliver?
3: Slow down, Patsy.
0: I'm not going that fast.
3: You're going the wrong way. I'll help you lick your wounds, darling, but I'm not going to get talky.
0: What do you got to lose?
3: What have I got to gain except your gratitude? I can get that any night with a couple of drinks.
2: How is he, Ellen?
3: How does he look?
2: Too comfortable. On your feet, Novak.
0: Yeah. You ought to rent that out, sweetheart. I'd sign a lease myself.
2: I'll finish the sweet talk, Novak. You get on your way. Here's the package.
0: No, I changed my mind about the package. You keep it.
2: Your boat's ready. Unless you want to get tossed in like a mackerel, take the package and beat it.
0: What's in it, and where does Sam Tolliver fit?
2: You asked once already with your head in her lap. You want me to sit down?
0: Well, you got brains after all.
2: Yeah.
0: Sorry, I thought they were all in your fists. Yeah, you're still smart.
2: Take this package. Show him the boat, Ellen.
0: I'm going to remember you, mister.
2: Ellen's going to lead you by the hand through the dark. Stop beefing and settle for the simple pleasures.
0: I will. I'll remember you.
2: Concentrate.

0: went out on deck with the girl, and as I got to the starboard side, I noticed her hair for the first time. The way you're liable to suddenly notice a flower after a hard rain. Her hair was red, and as the orange lights of the bridge reflected against it, it seemed like a prairie fire, away down in the valley, flaring up quick and then burning low again. The rest of her would have made a good prairie fire, too. It was the only good thing I could think of on the way across the bay. The water was as quiet as a drowsy caterpillar, and I had a chance to think. Why had they changed their mind about giving me that package, and how wet were Sam Tolliver's feet? Well, it must have been about 11:30 when I pulled into the pier and started on the run for my office. The lights were on, and I burst right in because I had a lot to ask Sam. But it wasn't Sam.
1: What's your hurry, mister?
0: I came here to meet a friend.
1: That's the guy laying in the corner. You don't have to hurry.
0: No, this isn't my friend.
1: He doesn't look like one. I'm Sergeant Grimes from Homicide. If you're Novak, you're in trouble.
0: Why?
1: A guy lying under your desk, dripping like a broken inkwell, and you trot out a question like that?
0: Well, it's a bum caper somewhere. I was supposed to wait for a guy named Sam Tolliver.
1: It might as well have been a streetcar. I'm not going to press you, Novak. I don't care. I'm just going to take you downtown.
0: Well, this boy quit too late. I've been in the bay the last 2 hours. You can check. I went out there to pick up a package.
1: The one you got in your arm?
0: Yeah, it's for a guy named Sam Tolliver.
1: Let's see.
0: Okay.
1: It doesn't say that. It says Mr. John Reedy, 720 Post Street.
0: Hmm? Well, I wonder what that means.
1: Let's find out. We'll take it by Reedy's place.
0: I got it for Sam Tolliver.
1: You can buy him another. We're going by Reedy's before we get downtown.
0: What's the matter with you? Do you want it on an 18-foot screen? I didn't kill the guy. I don't even know him. I don't even know this John Reedy.
1: Wait a minute, Novak. I believe you. I believe every word you're saying. Except this is one time you'd be better off lying.
0: When we left my office, I felt as if somebody had walked through my stomach on stilts. Oh, there were loose ends bobbing up everywhere, and you couldn't get to any of them. It was like chasing a spider with a bowling ball. With all this new stuff, I forgot about the ship. Who's going to worry about blood poisoning if he's busy having hemorrhages? I began to wonder more about Sam. Where was he? And how was I going to palm off that dead stand-in? Grimes didn't seem worried. We got into his Nash and headed for 720 Post Street. It was an apartment hotel, and Reedy lived up on the third floor. On the way in, Grimes picked up a key at the desk, and we rode up in the elevator with one of those shifty-eyed little guys who'd sell his mother if he didn't have to fatten her up. When we got to Reedy's door, Grimes took over.
2: Open up!
0: Maybe he can't hear you, Grimes.
1: Nobody home. Let's go in.
0: Why? We don't know him well enough to sneak in.
1: I read a hunch, Novak.
0: Okay. The light's on your side.
1: Leave it out. Let's look around.
0: Okay. The stray bodies belong to you, Grimes.
1: You go look in that set of bedrooms. I'll check over here in the library. Give me a yell if you see any.
0: All right.
2: Novak! Novak!
1: Two of them. I got one by the desk. The other started down the fire escape. I'm going down in front. Take this gun and stand by the fire escape. He may get trapped and start up, so keep your eyes open.
0: I walked into the library. The window was open and the curtains were blowing over the dead man's face. It was a good thing, because you can't split the difference with a service 45. I took him by the heels and dragged him away from the window. His eyes were rolled back as if he expected somebody to tap him on the shoulder and tell him it was all a mistake. His face was contorted and frightened, maybe a little embarrassed, like a deer caught in a traffic jam. Well, I stayed at the window about 10 minutes and watched the fire escape. There was no action there, and Grimes wasn't back, so I started for the door. I had company right away.
3: Hello, Novak. You move?
0: Oh, Hellman.
3: That's a big gun you got.
0: I'll ask Junior here on the floor. He thinks it's even bigger.
3: I'll check myself.
0: Sure, and it's going to be easy because it's right in the family.
3: Yeah?
0: Yeah. Belongs to one of your boys down in Homicide.
3: Go ahead.
0: A sergeant by the name of Grimes steamed in here and knocked down Junior, and then he beat it down to get the other guy.
3: I don't believe it.
0: Well, talk to him.
3: That's why I don't believe it. There's nobody on the force named Grimes. On this one, you're all alone, Novak.
0: There's got to be a Grimes. The guy had on a uniform.
3: I don't care if he had on a play suit, Novak. The guy's a phony. He's not from Homicide. He's a killer.
0: That's what I meant, Hellman.

0: I knew Hellman was right. If Grimes was on the level, he'd have booked me instead of coming up here. He came up to Reedy's with murder in mind. Even if they believed the story about Grimes, I was still on the spot. That made me accessory to murder. And I was going to look worse when Hellman found the guy down in my office. On that one, I had star billing. Oh, everywhere I turned, things were worse. I knew it was going to take a low-budget miracle to bail me out. It was like trying to give nose drops to a herd of elephants. Hellman seemed to like the idea. Hellman rolled the guy, and there was no identification. But he never works for nothing.
1: A few bucks in the guy, I'll put it in the safe.
0: The only safe you got has suspenders on it.
1: I don't like that, Novak.
0: Oh, you'd do anything for a buck, Hellman. If you got the right bid, you'd sell the Tomb of the Unknown Soldier. Thanks, Hellman. I'm getting a big list tonight.
1: I can do all of that I want, Novak, because you're in the corner pocket now. I got a tip-off from the Chronicle to come up here, and I find you holding last rights.
0: You got a bigger headache, Hellman. There's another stiff down at my place.
1: Huh?
0: That's right, Grimes again. He was sitting there when I walked in.
1: Where were you?
0: Out in the bay, picking up a package. It's right there on the desk.
1: What's in it?
0: I don't know. It was for a friend of mine named Sam Tolliver. He's disappeared, and Grimes brought the package up here.
1: I'll take it downtown.
0: You better tag by the China Star. That's where I picked up the package. It's out in the bay, so you'll need a boat. Even a guy with your complex needs a boat.
1: I'll touch all the bases, Novak. You just stay 10 cents away from headquarters. You can pay your own way into the can.
0: Yeah, well, that's what'll happen if I wait for you. I'll be standing out in the downpour.
1: That's right, Novak. If there's a chance I want to see you, get first prize.
0: Yeah, well, I'm going to be stuck unless I shop around myself because you got lockjaw of the brain, Hellman.
1: Yeah?
0: That wouldn't hurt you so much, but if it spreads, you're going to be in trouble. That's what I'm waiting for. Well, if something didn't happen soon, I was going to be about as embarrassed as a hostess with leaky plumbing. I was counting on Hellman to shake down the skipper of the China Star. If that didn't work, I could close shop. I didn't have any leads. There wasn't anything I could do but sit on my hands. It was like taking your niece to a nightclub. I had to stumble around until something showed. So I looked up the only honest guy I know, an ex-doctor and a boozer by the name of Jocko Madigan. Oh, he was all right until he found out sometimes you can feel as bad the next morning without a hangover. I toured the town and finally found him at Lupo's trying to put the vineyards out of business.
2: Ah, Patsy, you're just in time to start the day off right. Mama Lupo, some wine for Mr. Novak. You can only have a quart. We're running low.
0: Look, it's almost midnight, Jocko. I got to talk to you.
2: We're not going to turn into pumpkins. You need some wine.
0: No, I don't.
2: Patsy, when you die, the artwork is going to be simple. On your grave, they'll chisel a picture of a pair of slacks, a hamburger, and a double malt.
0: All right, Jocko.
2: The final symbols of a decayed civilization, because that's as close as you ever got to civilization, a remote connection at best. Like a bookie, they love horses, but they die on a stock farm. It's the same with you and civilization.
0: You all through, Jocko?
2: I won't fight against your sober babble. What's the matter?
0: There's a dead guy down in my office.
2: A friend of ours?
0: No.
2: Oh, that's too bad. We'll miss the wake.
0: I'm going to get half hung by homicide. The other half is dead up in a post-street apartment. Hellman thinks I'm the boy.
2: Patsy, I wish you wouldn't hang around me when you've just killed somebody. You tarnish my declining years.
0: I went out to the bay to pick up a package. When I got back to my place, instead of a friend named Sam Tolliver, there was a dead guy there and a phony cop called Grimes.
2: How do you make the distinction?
0: He grabbed the package and we took it up to Post Street. After a quick hassle in the dark, I'm standing over a dead guy in John Reedy's apartment.
2: John Reedy?
0: Yeah. Do you know him?
2: Most people do. He's running for office tomorrow. Is he the dead man?
0: No, I don't think so. What about Reedy?
2: He's running for a board job.
0: Yeah? Would anybody have a reason to work a plant on him?
2: Maybe.
0: What's he like?
2: Oh, a sort of liberal by marriage.
0: Hmm?
2: A reactionary with a rich wife. Supposed to be a good man.
0: Well, how about the opposition?
2: Oh, a lot of them are running. One is Simpson. He couldn't beat an asthmatic turtle across a tennis court.
0: Well, we're getting somewhere at least. If Reedy's good, the gambling dough would frame him to lose.
2: Yes, if politicians can ever lose. A murder in his apartment would look too phony, though.
0: Yeah, but maybe that package wouldn't. Jocko, you gotta help me. I want you to check on the registration of the China Star, and then nose around to find out what you can about tomorrow's election, will you?
2: If we lived in a monarchy, this wouldn't happen.
0: That fast double play has got something to do with this election. Now hurry up, Jocko, and when you're through, tag by my place. I'll call you there.
2: Have you a bottle in the house?
0: There's a tap in the kitchen. That'll have to do.
2: No, thanks. Outside of a child in pain, the most pathetic sound in the world is running water. Good night, lover.
0: I left Jocko and ducked into a phone booth. When I called Hellman, he poured out news like a rotary press. They broke open that package down at headquarters. It was full of dope. Plain garden variety, the kind a man uses to forget either his wife or secretary. I was sure then the package was a plant on Reedy. Hellman didn't see it that way. He said the two dead men were Gunsel's, last address before San Francisco State Prison at Joliet. I needled him about that phony cop Grimes. Hellman said they just got a tip-off by telephone. Grimes was an ex-sergeant in homicide whose real name was Vic Rothery. I asked him who phoned in the tip-off, and Hellman said he didn't know the guy. His name was Sam Tolliver. I got out of the Chronicle morgue and looked up everything I could on John Reedy. All politicians' children sit on the floor. There was a picture of Reedy there with his family grouped around him on the floor. I pulled the clips on Vic Rothery. It was Grimes, all right. Well, that gave me something to work on, so I went on the prowl for Ellen Morrow. I found her running a dice game in a little after-hours joint on Eddy Street.
3: You want chips, Novak?
0: You don't
3: want
0: to play against yourself? Yeah, give me some.
3: All right. See how good you are.
0: Okay.
3: Eight's your point.
0: Yeah. You seen Sam Tolliver?
3: Make your point, Patsy.
0: That's it. Where's Sam Tolliver?
3: Five. You're not even warm. You're not warm on Sam, either.
0: He left me hanging with a murder rat.
3: Your friend double-crossed you.
0: He double-crossed you, too.
3: Another five. You're in a rut, Patsy.
0: He turned in Grimes. That's right, baby. They know he's Vic Rothery now. You still like Sam Tolliver?
3: No. Keep rolling, darling.
0: Is Grimes your boyfriend?
3: He used to be. I'm sentimental.
0: Where's Sam Tolliver?
3: The Herrick Hotel. When you see him, tell him I sent you.
0: I will if we talk that long.

0: Another five. You're in a rut, Patsy.
1: He turned in Grimes. That's right, baby. They know he's Vic Rothery now. You still like Sam Tolliver?
0: No. Keep rolling, darling.
1: Is Grimes your boyfriend?
0: He used to be. I'm sentimental.
1: Where's Sam Tolliver?
0: The Herrick Hotel. When you see him, tell him I sent you.
1: I will if we talk that long.
0: There it is.
2: Hey, come on.
0: Eight.
1: That's right.
0: I guess I lose, Patsy.
1: I guess you do. Be seeing you, baby.
3: Push the baby carriage. She pushed it for a Williams man who's far, far away.
1: Oh, stop it, will you?
3: Patsy, I wish you'd get rid of that radio and buy a good harpsichord.
1: What'd you find out, Jocko?
3: Nothing from the China Star. She weighed anchor and went to sea at 11:45.
1: How about Reedy?
3: Well, there's heavy gambling money against him. And there's talk about a last-minute scandal. All the newspapers had tip-offs.
1: Where was he tonight?
3: At a rally in the Mission District with his whole family.
1: Well, that'd leave time for a plant. They broke open that package. It was full of dope.
3: Oh, that makes sense. He was once under treatment for malaria. The drugs found in his apartment would make it look bad.
1: Yeah, I'll get it. Hello, Novak talking.
4: I hope so, because you got a lot to do.
1: What's on your mind, Hellman?
4: A girl named Ellen Morrow. Who killed her?
1: Did they?
4: About 20 minutes ago. Vic Rothery's picture was all over the place.
1: Yeah, they were chums. You better pick up Sam Tolliver. He's at the Herrick Hotel.
4: I'd rather have Vic Rothery.
1: Haven't you picked him up yet?
4: No, we're on our way up.
1: Well, you better hurry, Hellman. There won't be any voters left.
4: I thought Sam Tolliver was a friend of yours.
1: Well, that's the trouble with close friends. You give them the shirt off your back so they can see where to put in the knife. After Hellman's call, I knew we were coming up for the last hand. I met him, and we rode down to Vic Rothery's hotel. It was early morning. Just about the time Dawn is too sleepy to get out of bed. In the pale light, Geary Street looked like a shabby old lady with a snoot full, and Rothery's hotel was worse. Hellman flashed a badge on the night clerk, who reached over and handed us a key. It was a funny thing to notice then, but the guy's hands were short, and his fingers were peeled and stained yellow as if they'd been dipped in weak acid. Well, we rode up to Rothery's room. As we got out of the elevator and turned the corner, somebody ducked into Rothery's room. That was enough for Hellman. He started down the hall.
5: Open up in there!
1: Well, you got another customer, Hellman.
5: Open up!
6: Come on in. You're going to wake everybody up.
1: Hello, Sam.
6: Come on in. I'll mind the gun. It's loaded.
1: You're a handy cop, Hellman.
6: That's it. I'll close the door. All right, over near the window.
1: Yeah.
6: Go on.
7: Sure. You got an answer for Rothery here?
6: You too, copper, over near the window.
7: I ask you, you got an answer for Rothery here?
6: You're looking at it, mister. You know, Patsy, I'm sorry you came. I could bounce a few off of this guy with no pain at all, but it's going to hurt on you.
1: Don't kid me, Sam.
6: I don't know why you came, Patsy. You could have left me alone. I didn't mean to put you in for this. Things went wrong and you were in, that's all, but I didn't mean to do it, Patsy.
1: Give the man your gun.
6: You were a good guy to me, Novak. I'm sorry you drew the deuce. I'm really sorry because, well, you were a good guy to me.
1: Well, I'm not anymore, Sam. You got 5 feet to make up your mind.
6: I got it made up, Patsy. Now stay back. Let me try it out on him first.
1: You've had practice.
6: Stay back, Patsy. I'm in a hole and I'll burn my way out. You know that. Patsy, I'm in a hole. I gotta get out.
1: Don't kid me, Sam. I was your last friend. All you got now is the road.
6: Stay back, Patsy, please. Patsy, stay back.
1: Get that gun, Sam.
7: I must have prayed wrong, Novak.
1: Yeah. Sorry, Sam. I'm a tough loser.
6: Yeah. You were right, Patsy. It's a bum down for a small robber.
1: For a while, you looked big.
6: Not for long, though.
1: No. You're a small-time bum, Sam, and you're better off dead.
6: I wouldn't argue. I'm sorry, though.
1: I doubt it.
6: I guess that's right. I didn't try very hard.
7: How's your friend, Novak?
1: Let's go. The friendship's over.

Well, Hellman finally pieced it all together. He got that skipper back and put him under the lights. The story was damp, but it fit together. They were all in on a deal to railroad John Reedy. Vic Rothery headed up a bunch to plant the dope in his apartment. But Sam Tolliver got anxious and decided to get the stuff for sale. He talked a couple of buddies into it and sent me out to the ship to pick it up. The captain smelled a switch and knocked me out long enough to get word to Rothery on the beach. Rothery got the guy in my office and the other guy that Sam posted in Reedy's place in case anything went wrong. That left only Sam on the other team. Rothery wore the uniform because it was an easy way to plant the stuff in Reedy's apartment. But the timetable went haywire and he got tripped up by that tip-off call to the Chronicle. That's about the way it was. Well, Hellman asked only one question. How come Sam Tolliver headed for the girl's place and then Rothery's? I don't know, except maybe that note I left Sam. How'd I know he'd believe a lie? Oh, it worked out for everybody except John Reedy. He lost the election anyway. Jocko forgot to mention the guy was a Republican.

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13: Ladies and gentlemen, the ringing of that phone bell means mystery, adventure.
14: Nero Wolf's office, Archie Goodwin speaking. Mr. Wolf? Yeah, he's right here. Who's this?
15: Archie, hang up. Don't ask questions.
14: You have a what?
15: Archie, it's past your bedtime.
14: Well, I'm afraid, Mr. Wolf, it's past his bedtime.
15: Your bedtime.
14: It's a client, boss.
15: That's what I was afraid of. Phooey.
14: Hello? Hello?
15: Well, why do you look so bewildered?
14: He's coming right over. He says he's got a date. With murder.

gentlemen, is the detective genius who rates the knife and fork the greatest tools ever invented by man. The ponderous, brilliant, and unpredictable Nero Wolf, created by Rex Stout and brought to you in a new series of adventures over this NBC network in the person of Mr. Sidney Greenstreet.

0: Tonight's story, The Case of the Calculated Risk, was as strange and baffling as any Nero Wolfe had to deal with. It started late one night when a big-shouldered man sporting a reddish beard and billing himself as Dave Caffrey pushed his way in, walked up to Nero Wolfe's desk, and rocked him with this opener.
1: Tomorrow morning, Mr. Wolfe, I'm going to kill a man.
2: I beg your pardon, sir?
1: I'm going to kill a man with these two hands.
2: I've been told strange things across this desk, Mr. Caffrey. This is the first time a murderer has confided his intention to me in advance. This man you speak of...
1: I'm not telling you his name. I'm not telling you where I'm going to meet him. The session tomorrow is going to be private and personal. But if anything happens to me between now and then, I want you to take over.
2: Mr. Caffrey, do you seriously think I could assist you in a matter of private vengeance?
1: That's not what I'm asking. This guy deserves to die. I plan to kill him with these two hands, me, myself. But if I slip up, if he gets me first, I want you to see that justice is done.
2: And I assure you, sir...
1: I told you this guy deserves to die. Let me tell you why. Years ago down south, there were three men in business together, partners. Me and two others.
2: You're no Bugacci, if Mr. Caffrey doesn't mind.
1: You're wasting your time, Wolf. The names I'll use will be phony. I won't give you anything you can check back on.
2: We'll take our chance, sir. Please proceed.
1: It happened in a town about 40 miles from the place where we had our business. We'd gone there to collect some money, the three of us. Carl, Mitch, and me. Dave Caffrey. But all we collected was bad news. So bad that Carl hadn't even given our right names at the hotel. Said he was scared some of our creditors had come hitting up on us for what we owed. Three of us had some drinks, and we'd been pacing around for nearly an hour. I can still remember the way Mitch stood and looked at me. And then up at Carl, when Carl suddenly pulled to a stop and came out with this idea of his.
3: So, Dave, you've got 6,000 cash on hand. You counted it, Mitch.
4: Well, didn't we make it 6,240, Carl?
3: Whichever. We've got this 6,000 odd, plus some slow accounts receivable against debts of 38,000. With three of us trying to live from the business, we haven't got a chance.
1: Well, we ain't got much of a one, Carl, but...
3: It's hopeless, Dave. With two partners, though...
4: Two partners? You reckon on pulling out, Carl?
3: I say we cut cards for it, Mitch. Low man drops out.
1: Break up the partnership? After sticking together all these years?
4: Oh, wait a minute, Dave. Wait a minute. Maybe Carl's right. Maybe this could work. Carl, you mean the low man drops out clean? Right now?
3: Right now, Mitch. Other two to take over assets and debts and see if they can get this thing back in the black.
4: Okay, Carl. Get the cards out.
3: Dave?
1: Well, that's what you guys want.
3: Okay, then. Here's a new deck. Shuffle them, Mitch.
4: All shuffled.
3: Cut them, Dave. Go ahead, Mitch. You get first pick. Spread them if you like.
4: Here goes.
3: Ah, six. Your turn, Dave.
1: Okay. 9 o'clock.
4: Lucky guy, Dave. That puts you in whatever Carl pulls.
3: I'll pull it fast. There she is.
4: Denise.
3: Sorry, Mitch. That leaves you elected.
1: Well, Mitch, I'm sorry, too. Guess we all had a fair whack at it, but...
4: Hey, wait a minute. Wait a minute. Let me see that ace again, Carl.
3: Easy, Mitch. I said I was sorry,
4: look,
3: but...
4: Look, Dave.
1: Yeah, what is it, Mitch?
4: All the aces are marked. Carl, I'm going to cram this dick right down your crooked throat.
1: Oh, look out, Mitch. He's got a knife.
4: Sure. Oh.
1: Carl, you...
3: All right. I've cut him for keeps. What do we do now?
1: What do we do? Look, Carl, I didn't mark those cards. I didn't kill Mitch. And what's more...
3: Shut up, Dave. We're both in and out now. Come on. Let's get out of here.
1: Now what, Carl?
3: Look, Dave, this is where we split up. Two men together, easy to trace. You head one way, I go the other.
1: Yeah, but the door, I got no money.
3: Here. I'll split up the 6,000. This is your hair. Here, stick the envelope in your pocket. Now, grab that tray. Get set. I'll catch the next one going the other way. Get going, Dave!
1: That's how it was, Mr. Wolf. It all happened so fast that I...
2: This man you call Carl. He seemed to be one of the world's choice creatures, Mr. Gaffrey.
1: When I thought to look in that envelope he gave me, I found $40 and a few folds of wrapping paper in it. I was mad enough to... Well, I got off the freight and intended to go back, but... Then I picked up a paper.
2: And read all about the murder of your friend Mitch with the statement that Carl had accused you of the crime and that the police believed him in view of your escape.
1: That's it.
2: Classical, but not at all original.
1: Well, I was young then and stupid. And I'd had those drinks to start with.
2: And you spent the intervening years hunting down the man Carl, am I correct?
1: Yeah. I tramped the country from east to west, from north to south. Tramped it for years, searching for him. Yesterday, I located him. He's a big wheel these days up on that 37th floor of his. But tomorrow, when I get...
2: Yes, Mr. Caffrey, the 37th floor of...
1: Never mind what building.
0: Now, wait a minute, Caffrey. If you expect Mr. Wolf to help you...
1: I don't want him to help me. I'll help myself. But if I slip up, I know Wolf's reputation well enough to know that he'll never rest till this rotten, chiseling murderer is sitting in the chair. That's why I've come here. Just to provide a backstop in case my dear friend of long ago manages to get the best of me.
2: How will we know?
1: You see this envelope? Read what it says.
2: Nero Wolf, 601 West 35th Street, New York. Delivered to him in case of my death.
1: That's right. And this envelope was $500. Nearly all I've got in the world. Along with it, the full details on that knifing. Real names, dates. The proof you'll need in case I don't finish it up.
2: Go on.
1: Tonight, Mr. Wolf, I'm going to give this envelope to the manager of the hotel where I'm stopping. I'm calling on, well, Carl, tomorrow at noon, right after his secretary goes to lunch. If I'm not back in my hotel at 1 o'clock tomorrow afternoon, the hotel manager will deliver this envelope to you. Is that clear?
2: Perfectly. But you don't think I'm going to allow you to go through with this wire plan, do you?
1: You can't stop me. And don't have Goodwin follow me. I'd lose him in 2 blocks. Good night.
0: Shall I try to tail him, boss?
2: It's no use, Archie. Get Inspector Kramer on the phone at once. I want the police to help us head off this murder. Nero Wolf speaking.
5: It's Archie. I'm calling from the morgue.
2: And?
5: They found Caffrey's body in a subway washroom, mugged and stabbed. Wallet gone, pockets cleaned out, no envelope.
2: Just 2 hours ago, he was here. No envelope, eh?
5: Gone.
2: Witnesses?
5: None so far. Homicide's calling it straight mugging and robbery.
2: As it well might look, except for...
5: Except for a guy named Carl. How much do I tell Kramer?
2: All of it. Ask the inspector to start queries throughout the South on the original killing.
5: The original killing? Look...
2: It's our best chance of getting a description of the man called Carl. The original killing and the partnership. Starting from, say, 8 years ago and working back to the middle 20s. Tell him to concentrate on towns and railway lines.
5: Putting out pictures of Caffrey and...
2: Pictures and dentistry. Fingerprints to Washington. Kramer will know.
5: And if I come across a haystack, do I keep my eye out for needles?
2: We are going to find Carl, Archie. We are going to find him if it takes from now till doomsday.
0: Mr. Wolf, let's face it, we're licked.
2: Licked, Archie?
0: 3 days now. We found Caffrey's hotel here in New York. No traceable phone calls. Not a witness has turned up on that subway washroom party. And Kramer says he's getting nowhere with those answers from the Southland.
2: The original story is bound to come slowly, Archie. We are asking a check on the unsolved killings of a dozen states over a 20-year period.
0: Hmm. And what now?
2: You start trudging, Archie.
0: Trudging?
2: Through office buildings, through 37th floors of many office buildings. You keep trudging till we find him.
0: Oh, now, wait a minute, Mr. Wolf. This is a big city, remember? I might have to go through hundreds of buildings.
2: This morning, Archie, the Municipal Reference Library informed me that there are exactly 34 buildings of 37 floors or higher in Manhattan. Now, when you rule out the United Nations building, hotels,
0: okay,
2: and...
0: Okay. Maybe not so many 37th floors, but lots of offices per floor. Maybe 40 or 50. Call it 30 times 40, and you've still got 1,200 to start with. And you don't know what kind of business, you don't know what Carl's real name is, you don't even know what he looks like. There could be 4,000 men like him.
2: 4,000 affluent men, Archie?
0: Yeah, well, all right. Caffrey said he was in the chips, though. You know, for a guy who'd been bumming around, that could mean anything from 10 grand a year up. Hey, wait a minute. That cuts your field to 1,000.
2: 1,000 tall men?
0: Tall? I've been over those notes. Caffrey didn't say he was tall.
2: As plainly as you could ask. Caffrey was almost your height, but he said Mitch stood and looked at me. And then he looked up at Carl. Up, Archie. That makes Carl your height or taller.
0: Yeah. Well, maybe Caffrey and Mitch were sitting down, and Carl was,
2: Caffrey told us the three were standing at the time. Check your notes. I've studied them.
0: Okay. Maybe that does cut it down some. Yeah, it's still a lot of citizens that start checking for a southern accent.
2: Don't rely on accent, Archie. Carl has had many years to lose any accent he might have had.
0: Yeah, that's true.
2: And so we narrow it, Archie. A man almost surely tall. A man not using the name he was born with. A man with an unexplained gap in his past.
0: I ought to be able to reach right out and tap him.
2: You go skeptical again, Archie.
0: Well, it's still a pretty big haystack.
2: Let's see if we can't trim it some more. On these building lists I've been going over, I've ruled out for now the members of professions requiring lengthy formal training. Medical men, lawyers, scientists of most kinds.
0: Yeah, that's chopping it down. I'll admit that.
2: I'll have further eliminations as we get into it. And I'm putting Saul Panzer on a second list this afternoon. Some of the credit references I'll handle by phone.
0: So I start trudging, huh?
2: You start trudging. And remember, Archie, since you'll probably be operating through secretaries, you're looking for a murderer named Carl. Not for a new set of telephone numbers to brighten your winter.
6: Tall? Well, I don't know what you're peddling, Goodwin, but if my boss put his elevator shoes on and stood on a box, he'd still be down somewhere around my necktie. If he stood on his money, though, we'd need a helicopter to get up near his shoelaces.
0: Jonas, do you mind if I sit down?
7: Why, of course not, Mr. Goodwin.
0: Oh, thanks. You know, I've been in 12 offices on this floor, and you're the first girl who's seen the importance of this survey first crack out of the box.
7: Well, I'm sort of new here, and I try to pay attention.
0: Oh, when... you're not just beautiful. You've got a head on you. Is Mr. McLean in?
7: Well, he's at lunch right now.
0: Lunch? But... Oh, that reminds me. Know any good restaurants up this way?
7: Well, I was just going to the downstairs drugstore myself. But I wouldn't say
0: that. Well, come on. Put your bonnet on and let's skip the drugstore. This meal is on the Executive Resources Survey. There you are, boss. The boil down.
2: Tinsley, McLean, Fernandes, Tessero, and Kaplan. All five of them tall. All five a little misty in the background. You and Saul have done well, Archie. Very well. But I'm crossing off Fernandes and Kaplan.
0: Why?
2: The Credit Bureau report clears Fernandes, and Kaplan was on a special war job. The FBI x-rayed his record twice.
0: Leaving J.P. Tinsley, Carson McLean, and Philip Tesro, huh?
2: I'd like to see all three here, Archie. Get them here one way or another. And so you do admit that Tinsley isn't your real name.
8: Mr. Wolf, are you a blackmailer or what?
2: I'm a licensed private investigator, sir. Any disclosure you make will be kept in confidence, provided it doesn't touch on the case I'm engaged on.
8: You haven't said what the case is.
2: I don't intend to. If you prefer to explain this mysterious gap in your background at the district attorney's office...
8: Well, I'm using the name Tinsley because I've got an undivorced first wife out on the coast. We broke up 20 years ago, but she said she'd see to it that I never married again. And she knew where I was today. Well, I don't say I'm a saint, but she's a vindictive woman.
2: I see. May I have names, dates, and places starting 1924?
9: I can't quite understand your interest, Mr. Wolf.
2: It's rather complicated, to put it briefly, Mr. McLean. I'm working in the interest of a client, Our people have found this puzzling gap in your background, and I'd appreciate such clarification as you may be able to supply.
9: But I told you, Mr. Goodwin, I was raised and educated in the Orient. Until 32, I was in business with my father in China.
2: Where you say your father died?
9: Died. With the Depression, I returned to New York, started this importing business in a small way, weathered through the early 30s, and I think my bankers can assure you of my standing today.
2: They've done so. Carson McLean and Company has an excellent credit rating.
9: Thank you, Mr. Wolf.
2: To switch somewhat abruptly, Mr. McLean, would you happen to remember how you spent the evening of the 19th?
9: Of this month?
2: Of this month.
9: Well, I could hardly... Wait. You say the 19th. Would that have been on a Tuesday?
2: Yes, it was Tuesday.
9: Well, that simplifies it. I'm nearly always at the office on Tuesday nights dictating the revisions in our weekly wholesalers' lists. Let me see. Yes, I was there on the 19th at a tray sent in. Miss Tunis and I worked till just after midnight.
2: Miss Helen Tunis, the secretary Mr. Goodwin spoke of.
9: She's been with me for 2 or 3 months.
2: Miss Tunis can confirm this dictation on the night of the 19th?
9: Of course. And Mr. Wolf, your manner is so persuasive that I'd scarcely realize you're asking some extraordinary searching questions. May I ask why in the world you...
2: If you'll indulge me, Mr. McLean, my prying is nearly concluded. You say you were in China until 1932. Mr. Tesserow, I'll be brutally frank. We know that your name is not Tesserow. And we know that you served a prison term from 34 to 38 for arson. I'd like some straight answers.
10: I didn't say I wouldn't answer your questions.
2: The past can remain your own, provided...
10: Now look, Mr. Wolf, I've been going straight for 12 years. And this business of mine is on the level. Now, if this is a shakedown...
2: I'm asking where you were on the night of the 19th.
10: And I'm telling you I stayed in town. I ate alone. And I went to a movie. I caught the 11:35 for Stanford. And that's all there is to it.
2: You're denying that you were ever in business in the South?
10: I was born in the South, but I haven't been back there since I was a kid.
2: What about the arson?
10: I put in 4 years squaring for that mistake.
2: Let's start again, Mr. Tesserow. You say you were in Cincinnati in 1931.
0: Okay, Mr. Wolf, 3 candidates and we're still on the 1-yard line. Our 1-yard line. Tesserow, McLean, Tinsley. No, rule out McLean. He gave references enough for those years in China. And with Helen Tunis, he's got the one firm alibi we've laid on to. Caffrey was killed before midnight.
2: With conditions as they are in the Far East, Archie, it'll be weeks before cables came back on McLean's claims.
0: Claims? You figure the whole Chinese background's a fake?
2: I want you to see Miss Tunis again, Archie. Taking all precautions for her safety. And this is one time I give you permission to ply her with all the attentions you can contrive.
0: Are we far enough to pull tails on any of these three?
2: I've got Saul Panza on Tesserow. And Saul promised to have men on Tinsley and McLean. Pictures of the three have gone to Kramer for circulation in the South.
0: No answer yet from the coast on Tinsley, huh?
2: Not yet. For the moment, Archie, you'll concentrate on Helen Tunis.
0: Helen, I've got to see you tonight.
7: I'd love to, Archie.
0: Now, look, Helen, I phoned you to come out in the corridor this way because I didn't want McLean to know we're talking. Do you still say you got that new mink coat on your own money?
7: Mr. Goodwin, I don't know what right you
0: Helen,
7: have.
0: Helen, if you get 5 guys to buy you stuff, it's your business.
7: Mr. McLean said his wife might be sending detectives around. You can go right back to your old Mrs. McLean and tell
0: easy,
7: her that I...
0: Easy, Helen, easy.
7: He was dictating to me.
0: You know, baby, the harder you lie, the prettier you look. But if this is a fake alibi, and if you keep propping it up, you're going to find yourself in trouble. Bad trouble. Now, how about it? Do I see you at your apartment tonight, or would you rather come down with me to Nero Wolf's right now?
7: Archie, I... All right. I can't go with you now, and I've got a dinner date with my aunt tonight that I can't break, but I'll try to be back at my apartment by 11.
2: Archie. Nero Wolf speaking.
5: It's Archie, Mr. Wolf. I'm at Helen Tunis' apartment.
2: Well? Trouble?
5: Not for her anymore, poor kid. I got here 3 minutes ago and found her strangled. Couldn't have happened more than half an hour ago.
2: McLean.
5: Didn't Saul Panzer say he was getting a tail on him?
2: He was a new man and he lost him. I should have left you on McLean, Archie.
5: Yeah, we were both wrong. What do you want me to do?
2: Phone the police immediately. Come back then. I'll phone Kramer myself.
11: The Wolf, I'm still kicking myself for that.
2: Look out, Archie.
12: Too late, Mr. Wolf. Keep coming right in, Goodwin. With your hands up. No, I wouldn't try that.
11: McLean.
12: And keep your hand out of that desk drawer, Wolf.
2: This time you're too late, McLean. My hand's in the drawer and I think I'll leave it there.
12: You don't think I'd shoot?
2: I'm sure you would. But you've got two of us to cover now. No, Archie, don't try to draw yet.
11: How'd you get in here, McLean?
2: He surprised me after making his way in through the areaway below, and of course it had to be Fritz's night out.
12: I caught your fat friend just 2 seconds before he could get in his call to the police, Goodwin. I overheard his talk with you from the hallway here.
2: My apologies for not crying out sooner, Archie.
12: Get your hand out of that drawer. Pull it out without the gun, Wolf, or I'll let you have it now.
2: I refuse to, McLean. Seems obvious that you mean to kill us in any case.
12: I'm afraid that's true, Wolf. But when you called me here and Goodwin started making dates with Helen Tunis...
11: Poor kid, I told her not to talk to you.
12: He didn't, Goodwin. I've been scared of you and Wolf since I followed Colby here that first night.
11: Colby?
12: You knew him as Caffrey. I caught up with him afterward in that subway washroom. No, keep that hand up and watch that gun of yours, Wolf. When I found that envelope on him and read the letter to you contained in it, I knew he hadn't spilled the whole South Carolina story to you.
2: South Carolina? Would the original knifing have been taking place anywhere near Hampton or Jasper Counties?
12: Hampton County. But our business is over the line in Georgia. It doesn't matter now.
2: Pity, Archie. We learned this afternoon that we were growing warm on South Carolina. Mr. McLean, may I ask what you hope to achieve by this insane project of disposing of Mr. Goodwin and myself?
12: I'm buying time, Wolf. I've 90,000 in small bills in that bag there, plus a plane ticket to Buenos Aires. I've got a silencer on this gun. If you two aren't found till tomorrow morning, I'll be out of the country before they start looking for me.
2: You don't think the police will put out an alarm for you when they find the body of Helen Tunis?
12: Goodwin left it to you to report that. Remember?
2: Let's remind ourselves to be prompter on reporting deaths, Archie.
11: Starting with our own, Mr. Wolf?
12: Glad you can take it that way, Goodwin.
11: You actually think you can knock the two of us off?
12: I'm about to find out, Goodwin.
2: One moment, McLean. You've never been a real gambler. You know that. With marked cards, of course. But you're not the man to face a sure loss now.
12: A sure loss?
2: The loss of your life. Within seconds after you try to pull that trigger.
12: I told you I had a silencer. You think anyone will hear the shots?
2: There'll be more shots than you count on. My hand's on a pistol now in this drawer, and Mr. Goodwin has a .38 in his shoulder holster.
12: You can't shoot through the desk, and Goodwin won't get a chance to draw.
2: You're an intelligent man, McLean. Vicious, but intelligent. May I describe the certainty of your immediate death? If you don't throw that pistol on the desk and give yourself up...
12: There are two of you, I know that, but...
2: McLean, you must be aware that in the actual fact, exceedingly few men are killed instantly by a single shot, even from a pistol of heavy caliber. The one you hold is a .32.
11: And it's a .45 in that drawer, McLean.
2: I assure you, McLean, that neither of us will surrender the weapons we have. Should you start shooting... We'll both do our best to draw and keep firing till you're dead.
12: You're stalling, Wolf. What have I got to lose by trying for you both now?
2: Your life? I'll correct that. The loss of some 6 or 8 weeks of your life, possibly months. Whatever the time necessary to bring you to trial and to convict you and execute you for the murders you've committed.
12: Suppose I cancel you out and then take my chances with Goodwin.
2: A better choice, but still a dubious one. I'm fat, exceedingly fat. And for perhaps the first time in my life, I'm thoroughly grateful for that. My bulk affects the calculation, McLean.
11: McLean, you could pull off all 7 shots and still not hit Mr. Wolf where it counts. If you have to start, you better start on me.
2: You exaggerate, Archie, and I thank you for the gallantry of it. No, it's quite likely that with two or three shots, McLean might well dispose of me, but not with your first shot, McLean, and we'll not permit you many more than your first.
12: Look, if I promise to do no more than tie you two up to give me my head start, will you toss in your guns?
2: Of course not. Do I speak for us both, Archie?
0: Check. I say let's start it now.
12: Wolf, if I give you half of what's in that bag, would you forget these admissions I've made and help on my defense?
2: I've told you I refuse to bargain. I think that I should count five. If your weapon hasn't been tossed on the desk by then, I'll do my best to get my pistol into action. Are you in accord, Archie?
0: Start counting.
12: Wait a minute, Mr. Wolf.
2: One.
12: If I trade half that bag for no shooting and 1 hour start, no tying up, just your promise that...
2: Two.
12: All the bag for a half hour start, 90,000.
2: Three. Are you ready, Archie?
0: All set, sir. Except if you're the one who walks out of this, call up every number in my little red book, huh? And tell each girl I was thinking of her just before you got the five.
2: Agreed. I resume four.
12: Okay. You win.
0: Holy sweet Susan, it worked, it worked.
2: A commendable choice, McLean, for us at least. You see, I'm afraid I forgot to mention one slight factor which might have operated in your favor.
0: What's that, boss?
2: I must confess, Archie, that my .45 is in the upstairs den where I took it to oil it last night.
0: Holy cow, you didn't have a gun?
12: Why, you dirty...
0: Take it easy, McLean, I've really got one. Oh, by the way, Mr. Wolf, signals off on those women, huh? When my heart gets back down out of my throat, I'll call them myself.
2: I'll trouble you for a beer first, Archie. And then if you'll be good enough to phone Inspector Kramer, you can bid him pick up his triple murderer. The one-time cutter of cards. Fortunately for us, who's never been a real gambler.

Tonight's transcribed story was based on the characters created by Rex Stout. This is an Edwin Fadiman program produced and directed by J. Donald Wilson. In the cast were Gerald Moore as Archie Goodwin and Lorraine Carter, Bill Johnstone, Howard McNear, Herb Butterfield, and Vic Rodman. Next week at this same time, Nero Wolfe and Archie will bring you The Case of the Phantom Fingers. Don Stanley speaking. Three chimes mean good times on NBC.

0: The Shadow, mysterious character who aids the forces of law and order, is in reality Lamont Cranston, wealthy young man about town. As the Shadow, Cranston is gifted with hypnotic power to cloud men's minds so that they cannot see him. Cranston's friend and companion, the lovely Margot Lane, is the only person who knows to whom the voice of the invisible Shadow belongs. Today's story, The Curse of Fever.
1: Good evening, Mr. Simmons.
2: Good evening, Watson. Mrs. Simmons at home?
1: Yes, she is, sir. She's in.
2: What in places is that?
1: That was one of the guests, sir.
2: One of the guests?
1: Yes, Omar, sir.
2: Omar?
1: Omar the Mystic, sir.
2: Oh, I see. Well, with Omar the Mystic?
1: Yes.
2: Well, now, just what goes on in there with Omar the Mystic?
1: I believe, sir, it is called a seance.
2: A seance?
1: Yes, sir.
2: In my library? Well, I'll put a stop to it. Who else is in there?
1: Mr. Loring and Mr. Reynolds, sir.
2: Well, now, that's fine, fine. Of all the tomfoolery I've ever heard of.
3: And now we will prepare to contact the spirits of those...
2: Ruth, what's going on here, dear?
4: Oh, John, we've been waiting for you.
2: Oh, good evening, John.
5: Good evening, John.
2: Well, what are you doing? What's this all about?
4: You break the spell.
2: Yes, and I'll break my neck if you don't put some lights on in here.
3: Quiet, please. We are about to proceed.
2: Who is that?
4: Oh, you don't know Omar, do you? This is my Hummins, my husband, Mr. Simmons, Omar.
3: I am pleased and delighted to meet you, Sahib.
2: And now, John, we're about to enter into communication with the spirit world. Well, I would expect this from Ruth, but you, Paul. Hey, are you serious?
1: Well, of course, John.
2: Well, of all the... Do you believe in this thing too, Bill?
0: Well, I'm very interested.
2: Well, I'm surprised at all of you.
4: Oh, please, John. You may proceed, Omar.
3: Thank you, men sahib.
2: Well, why does he have to make so much noise?
3: I am about to make contact with the god sahib.
2: Oh, I see. Did you have any particular one in mind?
3: I have. Do you see this statue before me on the table?
2: Oh, certainly. It's big enough.
3: That is the great god Shiva. You will notice that he is blessed with seven hands.
2: Oh, now, this is too much, Ruth. This turban faker and his seven-handed playmate.
3: Stop! You have defiled the honor of Shiva. He is communicating with me now. Quiet, please. He says...
2: Oh.
3: Wait. He says that there are dire things in store for the Simmons family. Shiva is greatly offended. Shiva promises... Shiva promises... Death.
2: Oh, it's bunk. Pure, unadulterated bunk. You, Mr. Omar, your tin symbols, and your seven-handed friend can all get out of my library. Now, I have some work to do.
4: Oh, John, how can you be so rude?
2: Well, now, you'll please
4: do
2: as I ask
4: John.
2: You.
3: I am leaving, Mrs. Simmons. But before I depart, one word to your husband.
2: Oh, yes? Well, what is it, my servant friend?
3: I must warn you, Sahib. You have angered the great god Shiva. Death must

0: It must be just about time for bed. Oh, that you, Bill? Hey, who put out those lights? Huh? Well, come on, I'll stop playing games. Turn on the lights and we'll...
1: Hey, guys, let go. Let go of me. Help. Help. Oh.
2: John, what's happened?
1: John, you've got... Wait a minute, Paul.
3: No use. He's dead.
2: Oh, no.
1: Look. Look there on the floor beside him. Statue of Siva.
3: His head was battered in by its weight.
2: Statue of Siva.
1: That's true.
2: The promise. The promise of death was kept.
3: May we come in, Commissioner?
4: Oh, hello, Cranston. Ms. Lane.
2: Hello.

0: You came down here to bother me.
1: Oh, now, Commissioner, is that nice? We just thought that...
0: That I'd be doing nothing?
1: Yes, Commissioner, that's right. That's what we thought, that you'd be doing nothing.
0: Oh, you did, huh?
1: Mm-hmm.
0: Well, you were wrong. I'm very busy, and I'm leaving headquarters right now.
2: Somebody passed through a red light, old boy?
0: Did somebody pass
1: through? Well, maybe somebody broke a window.
0: No, my facetious friends. Somebody was murdered.
1: Oh, gosh.
2: Well, we did get here just in time. Who was it?
0: John Simmons, the broker.
2: When did it happen?
0: A few minutes ago. Listen, you're wasting my time. Buy a paper in the morning. You read all about it.
2: Oh, that won't be necessary.
0: Yeah. What do you mean?
2: We're coming with you.
3: And then, Commissioner, Omar predicted that Steva would seek vengeance for the wrong that was done him.
0: And this same statue was the murderer's weapon, Mrs. Simmons?
3: Yes.
0: You, sir, what's your name?
4: Paul Loring. I'm Mrs. Simmons' nephew.
0: And you?
5: I'm Bill Reynolds, Commissioner. Mr. Simmons was a very dear friend of mine.
0: Ah. You both agree with the story that Mrs. Simmons has just told me?
4: Yes, of course.
5: We do.
6: May I say something, Commissioner?
0: What is it, Cranston?
6: Well, this Omar chap sounds like a pretty fascinating character, Commissioner. Wouldn't it be wonderful if Omar could name the person who assisted Siva in taking his revenge?
1: That sounds like a wonderful idea, Lamont.
0: Now, wait a minute, both of you.
3: I agree with Mr. Cranston, Commissioner.
0: But Mrs. Simmons,
3: Omar could do it. I know he could. He could hold a seance, communicate with my husband, and then John could name the one who killed him.
0: Listen, lady, there's a police department in this city. I am the head of that department, and we don't trap our criminals with a Ouija board.
6: But this thing might be a simple way to solve the whole case.
0: Cranston,
3: please, Commissioner, won't you just try it? Oh, I'm sure that Omar can help us.
0: Okay, where does this Omar live?
3: I'll show you.
6: Well, suppose we all get going.
0: Oh, just a minute. You're not in on this party, Cranston.
3: Oh, but
0: nor Miss Lane either. I'm going to be made a fool of. You're not going to be there to see it.
3: Oh, but Commissioner,
0: Sorry, those are orders. Now, come along, all of you. Tell you the truth, Mrs. Simmons, I've never been to a seance.
1: Lamont, what do we do?
6: Well, I've got a hunch there'll be an uninvited guest at that seance.
1: The late Mr. Simmons?
6: No. The shadow.
7: We will proceed with the seance. You will all sit in a circle.
0: Now, wait a minute. What's this circle business?
7: Please, I must have silence, Commissioner.
0: Huh?
7: Now, someone will put out the light.
8: We shall all join hands, please. The hands must remain joined. The chain must not be broken. We are thinking, many minds as one mind. Our thoughts are traveling to the world that is beyond the world. We are seeking contact in this world, contact with one that has newly arrived. We are sending our wishes that he will return to us in spirit and speak to us. Now, the contact has been made. The spirit of he who was once among us, the spirit of John Simmons, will speak to us again. Speak, John Simmons. Speak, John Simmons.
3: John? That's not his voice.
9: No, you're quite right. This voice belongs to the Shadow.
0: Shadow, what are you doing here?
9: Sorry to interrupt your little party, Commissioner West.
0: Turn on the light, someone. Turn it on.
9: That would be a wasted effort, as the Commissioner will tell you. Even if the lights were on, I would be quite invisible. By my hypnotic powers, I've clouded your mind so that you may not see me.
0: That's right.
7: Why did you come here?
9: To tell you that Mr. Simmons will not appear tonight.
7: You lie.
9: No, Omar. I had the foresight to cut the cable that leads from the amplifying system to the loudspeaker that is under your chair.
0: Shadow, you mean this whole business is a fake?
9: That's rather a harsh way of stating it, but true.
0: Well, of all the...
9: One moment, Commissioner. Before you sneak out the door, Omar, you are going to answer a few questions.
7: What questions?
9: How did you know that Mr.

0: Dr. Simmons was going to die tonight.
1: The great God, Steve, I revealed it to me.
0: That's a lie.
1: No,
0: your
1: no.
0: Your source of information was human. Someone requested that you plant your threat, didn't they?
1: Please. Please. I don't know what you're saying.
0: Answer me. You must reveal what you know.
1: Very well. I will tell you. I will tell you all that I know. But you must protect me. You must save me from meeting the fate that befell John Simmons. You must save me from meeting death at the hands of...
2: Toronto's life is...
1: Look, he's been shot through the head.
3: That revolver on the table is still smoking.
4: That gun.
3: What about it?
4: It belonged to my husband. Siva, if it work again.
2: It wasn't Siva this time, Ruth. That gun was fired by someone in this room.
4: Oh, but who, Paul? Who?
2: What about the shadow? Where is he?
0: Yes. Yes, where's the shadow?
3: Shadow, you still here?
2: He's gone. Well, that's your murderer, Commissioner.
3: Listen, right now, I don't care who the murderer is.
2: What do you mean?
3: All I can see is a blazing headline. Police Commissioner at seance where Mystic is killed.

0: in confessing to you, Lamont. I'm completely baffled.
1: Well, how about the murderer's gun? Were there any fingerprints on it?
0: Not a sign of one.
2: Well, then it couldn't have been the great god Siva.
0: What do you mean?
2: Well, surely with seven hands, he'd be bound to leave at least one fingerprint.
0: Well, I'd rather not hear any more talk about the great god Siva. Did you see the newspapers?
1: You mean the headlines?
0: Yeah. They're calling me Seven Hands Weston. That's fine stuff for the department.
3: Well, you would go running around to seances.
0: Listen, who was the one who insisted that I attend that clam bake? You, my friend. You told me it'd solve the whole case.
4: Well, I can be wrong, you know, Commissioner.
0: Yeah, and I can be wrong for even talking to you. Now, clear out, will you, both of you? I've got work to do here.
2: You mean you don't want us to help you?
0: Yes. You can help me by getting out.
1: Well, you'll be sorry. Come on, Margo.
2: Okay.
1: We'd still like to give you a hand, Commissioner.
2: No, but he doesn't need one, Lamont.
1: No?
2: Of course not. He's got seven of them now.
0: Get out.
2: Well, what to do now, Lamont?
1: I think a visit to the Simmons household might be in order.
2: May I come along?
1: No, I'm afraid not, Margot. This will be a private visit for the Shadow.
0: I do know how you feel, Lucy. I wish I could do something to help.
5: Oh, why don't you stop that talk, Bill?
2: Oh, poor, what he's saying.
5: All day long, I've heard nothing, but I do know how you feel, Ruth, and I do wish I could help Ruth.
2: Oh, Bill has been very sweet to me, Paul.
5: I know how sweet he's been to you. You think I'm blind?
0: What do you mean?
5: Now, listen, Bill, you may have fooled John Simmons, but you're not fooling me. You're crazy about Ruth.
2: Oh, Paul.
5: Always have been crazy about her. Now that John is out of the way, there's nothing to stand between.
0: Just a minute. Are you implying that I killed John Simmons?
5: Well?
0: Are you... You saying that I murdered my best friend just to get his wife?
5: If the shoe fits, then...
0: Why,
2: no,
0: you...
2: Please, please, both.
0: I'm not going to stand for that kind of talk, Ruth.
5: Oh, no?
0: No, you lying just little...
6: Just a minute, gentlemen. I see you remember me, Mrs. Simmons.
0: What are you doing here? What do you want?
6: Well, I came here to clear up a misunderstanding. The accusation that I killed your friend Omar...
2: You must have done it. You were the only one.
6: No. Don't forget that there are three of you. Any one of whom could have committed both the murders.
2: That's not true.
6: I must confess, Mrs. Simmons, that I've been eavesdropping on your little conversation here, and it was most revealing.
0: Oh, see here, if you're going to believe what Paul just said about me...
6: I'm not believing anything yet. First, I must ask some questions. We'll begin with you, Mr. Reynolds.
0: Well?
6: Is it true that you are in love with Mrs. Simmons? Is it?
0: Yes.
2: Bill, why did you...
0: Why not admit it, Ruth? Bound to come out sometime. I'm not at all ashamed to say that I love you.
6: And the inheritance from Mr. Simmons' estate. An inheritance that will go to his wife. Does that make her any less attractive in your eyes?
0: No. No, it doesn't. That's not my reason for loving
5: her. There, you see...
6: Just a minute, Mr. Loring. You said that John Simmons was your best friend, Mr. Reynolds. Was he still your best friend before he died?
0: Well, I...
5: Of course he wasn't. They'd had a quarrel. Ruth will tell you that.
2: Oh.
6: Is this true, Mrs. Simmons?
2: Well, perhaps it is. Oh, but Bill didn't kill him. I know he didn't.
6: How do you know?
2: Why, I can't feel it, that's all.
6: That's not a complete answer, Mrs. Simmons. You know more than you're willing to tell.
2: Oh, no. No, I...
6: When the second seance started, the one at which Omar was killed, the mystic instructed all of you to join hands. Isn't that right?
5: Yes.
6: One of you broke that chain when the shot was fired. Now, which one of you did it?
0: Not I.
5: I didn't.
2: No, I didn't do it.
6: One of you is lying. And I'm warning you, I shall be watching all of you constantly until I find out who it is. That guilty one will then answer to the Shadow.
2: Well, what did you learn, Lamont?
1: Not very much. At this point, I would say that any one of the three could have done it.
2: Even Simmons' wife?
1: Yes, even his wife.
2: Well, perhaps it was all three of them.
0: Wait, Margot.
2: What?
0: Wait, I think I have it. I think I've come up with something.
2: Well, what?
0: Margot, this could be the key to the whole mystery.
2: Well, tell me.
0: I'll take it. Hello?
7: Lamont, this is Weston speaking.
0: Oh, yes, Commissioner.
7: Siva struck again.
0: What? Who is the victim?
7: Woman's nephew, Paul Loring. Was attacked with the same statue that killed Simmons.
0: Is he dead?
7: I don't know. Look, Cranston, I don't know why I'm doing this, but I think you might be some help to me. Meet me out at the Simmons' home at once.
8: The police commissioner is right in there, sir.
0: Oh, thank you. Come along, Margot. Well, good evening, Commissioner.
7: Come in, Cranston.
0: Thank you. Loring, you're alive.
8: Yes, I'm alive.
0: He was just stunned by the blow. Got a bump on the head, that's all. Go ahead with your story, Loring.
8: Well, as I told you, I was seated at Simmons' desk. The lights went out. Then someone seized me. We struggled, and then I was struck on the head. That
7: Reynolds, where were you and Mrs. Simmons?
0: We were upstairs. We heard Paul call for help and rushed down.
7: Did you see anyone leave the room?
2: No, we didn't.
1: Commissioner?
7: Yes, Cranston?
1: May I make a suggestion?
7: Oh, same old story. Not another seance.
1: Yes. Only I'll conduct it this time, Commissioner.
7: You?
1: Yes. I do have a knowledge of those things.
7: Now, listen. There'll be no more seances, even if Seba himself were conducting it.
1: But, Commissioner, what have you got to lose?
7: Yeah. What have I got to lose? Just my job, that's all.
1: Commissioner, that last gathering, the one that Omar conducted, proved that the murderer was human and present in Omar's apartment.
7: So?
1: At another seance, the murderer would be present again.
7: Oh, why do I listen to you?
1: But you are listening, Commissioner. Will you give me a chance?
7: All right.
1: Good boy.
7: I'll bring Mrs. Simmons, Loring, and Reynolds to your apartment in an hour. Let me warn you. If any word of this thing leaks out to the newspapers, believe me, Cranston, in front of witnesses, I'll skin you alive.
1: Well, now that we're all gathered here, I'd just like to say that I'm merely an amateur at this psychic business, and I promise no definite results. I will, however, follow the usual seance procedure.
2: I've arranged the seats in a circle, Lamont.
1: Oh, thank you, Margot. Now, would you all please occupy the same seats that you used at Omar's seance?
5: Well, I was sitting on this side.
1: That's fine. All right. Thank you very much. Now, Margot, would you please put out the light?
2: Yes, surely. There you are.
9: In this circle, as in the circle before, hands will be joined as hands were joined before. The chain must not be broken. Thought must concentrate with thought, mind with mind, until all thoughts and minds are one. Through space, through the infinite, through the many outer worlds we journey together, hands link, minds link, in search of one who can tell us much.

0: Speak to us. Speak, Omar.
1: Look. Slowly merging into life. It's Omar. The face of Omar.
2: Silence, please. Speak to us, Omar. Reveal to us all that you know.
0: I have been awaiting your call. I could not rest until the summons reached me. I must tell all that I know. One of you gathered here was my friend. I trusted you, friend. Believed in you. But you failed me. Betrayed that trust. You are my murderer. Why did you do it? Why? Did I not swear to keep our plan secret? Did I not fulfill my part of the bargain?
1: No.
0: I cannot rest. The great Caesar will not let me rest until I reveal the name of the murderer. I must unmask him that all may know of his treachery.
1: Oh, stop it.
0: I cannot stop now. I must reveal the name. I must bring this into the open. Paul Lorry.
3: No, this is a trick.
0: This is no trick. I followed your instructions, Paul Lorry. I helped you to do away with John Simmons. I defiled myself by putting the blame for it on the great name of Siva. You killed him.
3: That's a lie.
0: You killed him, and you killed me as well.
1: You are a
0: double murderer.
3: You're
4: put on the
3: light,
4: Margot, quickly.
3: A second
4: time now, you're dead.
3: Take that gun away from me, Commissioner.
4: Give me that revolver.
3: Commissioner, there's your man, Mr. Paul Loring.
1: Paul, I can't believe it.
5: I did it. I killed John.
1: Why? Why?
5: Because of his money. His money.
4: How could you get the money? It all went to his wife.
5: Well, his wife is also my aunt. I knew that when the estate passed into her hands, I could control both her and the money.
4: Why did you kill Omar?
5: He knew too much.
6: And I suppose the blow on the head that you received in the library was self-inflicted?
5: Yes. No more questions. Please.
4: All right. Better come along with me, Loring. You too, Mrs. Simmons.
3: I'll go with you, Luke.
1: Thank you, Bill.
6: Well, I hope you enjoyed the seance, Commissioner.
4: Well, it was all right, Cranston. I didn't really need it. I was wise to this bird all along. Come on, everybody. Good night.
6: Good night, Commissioner.
7: Good night, Commissioner. Well, Lamont, that was an excellent job.
3: Thank you, Margot.
7: You know, I do wish you'd explain a couple of things to me.
3: Oh, what's that?
7: Well, first, I could have sworn that was Omar himself. How did you manage that?
3: That was a death mask of his face. Oh. And as for the voice, well, I indulged in a bit of mimicry. I felt sure that it would unnerve the killer and he'd give himself away.
7: But how did you know that Loring was the killer?
3: Oh, it was simple. The good old process of elimination. There were three suspects, each of whom swore that he never let go of the hand of the other during the seance when Omar was killed.
7: And yet you knew someone had broken his chain in order to fire the gun.
3: Exactly. Consequently, the only reason why none could remember letting go of his neighbor's hand is that no one did, except Omar. Omar must have been holding the murderer's hand.
7: And you couldn't very well ask Omar.
3: No. Thus, the murderer of Omar must have been sitting right next to him.
7: Oh, but Omar had two hands.
3: Uh-huh, I know, but it had to be Loring. You see, Commissioner Weston was sitting on Omar's other side.
7: Oh, I see. But there's one thing you overlooked, Lamont.
3: What's that?
7: Good old Siva could have been holding hands with Omar.

0: 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Crime does not pay. The Shadow knows.
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16: Johnny, the policyholders are people we've had trouble with before.
15: I'm still not scared.
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15: Yeah. 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
16: Yeah. 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
15: No, but I will.
16: Good.
15: Al?
16: Yeah?
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15: 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To the Home Office, Corinthian Liability and Risk, Hartford, Connecticut. The following is an accounting of expenditures during my investigation of the Trans-Pacific matter. Item 1, plane fare to Hong Kong.

0: Over the bobbing head of my rickshaw boy, I found Hong Kong to be a city without simplicity, overburdened with the tragic complexities of war. To fill the smallest want is a difficult and expensive task. There's a shortage of everything, food, water, health, places to live. Both the island itself and the city of Kowloon over on the mainland were loaded with refugees from the interior, many of them lining the streets, wailing for alms, as we made our way to the offices of the American consul.
1: Yes. Yes, it is true. Life is very difficult here.
0: Now, where are they all going, Miss...
1: Where is there for them to go?
0: What do they do? How do they stay alive?
1: Many of them don't. So many of them. It is not like this in your America?
0: No.
1: Has it ever been?
0: Well, it was a civil war once. Books say that at times it was pretty bad.
1: But not like this.
0: Oh, never.
2: Louisa.
1: Yes, Mr. Grover.
2: Would you ask Mr. Dollar to step in, please?
1: Yes, sir. Mr. Grover.
0: I got it, thanks.
2: Well, Hartford, Connecticut, huh? Come in, Mr. Dollar.
0: How are you, Mr. Grover?
2: Sit down.
0: Thanks.
2: That's right. Insurance investigation, huh?
0: Yeah.
2: Well, now, what's your errand and what can the consulate do for you?
0: Well, I'm here to investigate a claim filed by Trans-Pacific Import-Export Company.
2: Oh, yes, of course. Well, Will Meadows' firm was destroyed by fire last month.
0: 100%. Or rather, $200,000 worth to my company. Do you know this William Meadows, Mr. Grover?
2: Oh, I've met him at the American Club now and then. That's about all. Insurance investigators are hired
0: when the company isn't satisfied with something about the claim. On this one, the fire was blamed on vandalism.
2: Well, vandalism's become quite a popular pastime, across in Kowloon especially. Do you suspect some sort of fraud?
0: Frankly, we do. Trans-Pacific once had a branch in Shanghai. When the war closed in on them, their warehouse was burned to the ground, just like this one here.
2: Oh, I see.
0: It occurred to some of the people in my home office that Trans-Pacific did much better by collecting on the insurance than if they'd gone through the expense of liquidating.
2: I suppose coincidence won't quite do it, will it? Well, now, how can I help you?
0: Well, I'd appreciate some phone calls or letters that would give me support from the fire department and the police.
2: Yes, of course you would.
0: I don't suppose my problem seems very important out here.
2: I was thinking that very thing. You know, it's always the case, Mr. Dollar. On the fringe of war, very few individual problems seem really important. Nor the individuals themselves. I trust you'll keep that in mind.
0: I'll try to.
2: Getting help, even time, from the police or fire brigade is one of those individual problems. But I'll do what I can for you.
0: Anything will help, Mr. Grover. I won't take any more of your time.
2: Be sure to leave your number with my girl. I'll let you know about the official assistance.
0: Well, I came right here from the airport. I don't have a number yet.
2: Oh. No hotel?
0: No. Pretty tough?
2: As a matter of fact, almost impossible. The accidental places are always filled. I tell you, speak with my receptionist, Miss Vedras.
0: Is that her name? Vedras?
2: Yes. Her father's half Portuguese, owns a small hotel. He might have accommodations.
0: Good. I'll ask her. Thanks again.
2: Mr. Dollar, just a matter of interest.
0: Yeah?
2: The case of Trans-Pacific Import in Shanghai. You say your company was forced to meet the claim there?
0: That's right.
2: Was it investigated?
0: The investigator they sent over was killed before he could build a case. Miss Vedras arranged for accommodations at her father's place on a dingy street called Sing Wong, a hill of steps along the waterfront overshadowed by the plush European mansions on the top of Victoria Peak. I had a room that looked out on an alley. Iron bed, a chair, a pitcher of water on a bamboo table. I was the only non-Oriental in the building, and I seemed to be the only one to notice it. The first night I suffered from a combination of claustrophobia and loneliness. Feelings that made me glad to find out who it was that knocked at my door. Well, hello.
1: Mr. Grover asked me to tell you he has contacted a man named Harrison. He's at the fire control office.
0: Oh?
1: Mr. Grover also asked me to tell you that Mr. Harrison will see you tomorrow morning.
0: Good. Won't you come in? Come on in.
1: Thank you. Are you comfortable?
0: Thanks to you, this is fine. I don't have much to offer you. Cigarette, scotch, Miss Vedras?
1: I'm very curious.
0: About what?
1: Why you are here?
0: Oh. Well, it's business, if that's what you mean. But it's better kept confidential.
1: Is there danger in this business?
0: Why do you ask that?
1: Because you were followed and you are being watched.
0: How do you know?
1: Oh, I know Sing Wong Street. I have seen this man before, but not here.
0: Where is he?
1: Perhaps you can see him from the window. You see that shop on the other side where the boxes are piled near the door?
0: Yeah. Say you've seen him, huh? Where?
1: I cannot remember that. I have just seen him.
0: Mm-hmm. Well, there's no need to worry. There won't be any trouble.
1: You seem very sure of that.
0: I have the advantage. He doesn't know. I know he's there. Thanks for telling me about him.
1: Perhaps you know who he is.
0: No. I didn't think anybody knew I was in town.
1: You will just let it go on, this watching?
0: Well, there's not much choice. Let's talk about something else, huh? What's that song?
1: Hmm? Oh, it's a love song. About two lonely people who meet near a river.
0: Oh? In America, the songs are a little different.
1: Yes, I know. I like them.
0: Do you know many Americans?
1: Oh, yes. At the consulate office, I see them all the time. I want to marry one.
0: I'd say he was a very lucky American.
1: Oh, no, no, you don't understand. I don't mean there is only one. I want to marry an American who will take me away from China. There is no other way.
0: You hate it that much?
1: There's nothing else to do but hate it. There is no good here. Always trouble.
0: Mm-hmm.
1: The Chinese are a patient people, but I am not all Chinese. And I cannot make myself be patient any longer. I want to go to America where people thrive on impatience.
0: Mm-hmm.
1: You know, I think from what I have seen that Americans are the most impatient people in all the world.
0: Yeah, that's right. They say we kill ourselves that way, heart and stomach.
1: Oh, no, you live longer and better.
0: What about your Portuguese people?
1: They are gone. You think I'm wrong to be this way?
0: No, I didn't say that. I hope you find your American, Miss Vedras.
1: You want me to go now?
0: I think you'd better. I'll see you tomorrow.
1: Yes. Good night.
0: Three things interfered with sleep that night. The pleading in the eyes of the girl. The smells and sounds that drifted into my room from the restless, crowded city. And the watcher who was still at his station across the street when I turned out my light. Yeah, the toughest part of this case was that failure in Shanghai where the agent had been killed. It was a pretty sobering memory. And for that reason, every face on Sing Wong Street was a suspicious one. Every group of Hong Kong Chinese were potential assassins. With my watcher across the street, the first to be reckoned with. Gun in hand, eyes on the street. I fell asleep that night watching him. In the morning, there was a different man in his place. I was followed to the office of Harrison, chief of the fire brigade, who had developed couldn't see me after all. So with time on my hands, I decided to talk to William Meadows, head of Trans-Pacific, the firm I'd come to investigate.

0: Oh, yes, mister?
1: Mr. Meadows at home?
0: Oh, yes, sir. You give name, priest?
2: Who is it, Lim?
0: American gentleman.
1: My name is Dollar, Mr. Meadows. I'm from Corinthian Liability, Hartford office.
2: Wait a minute.
0: You coming, priest?
2: What'd you say your name was?
1: Dollar.
2: What's the matter with that company anyway? Didn't the adjuster send in his report? What are you doing here?
1: Now, wait a minute, Mr. Meadows. This doesn't have to be unpleasant.
2: They sit back there in Hartford with nothing to worry about but Sunday's golf game. They don't know a thing about the conditions we're working under.
1: Well, they do know your fire here pretty much follows the pattern of the one in Shanghai.
2: Of same course it does. The conditions are the same.
1: Including the, quote, starving refugees, unquote, who killed and robbed the investigator?
2: Careless people are dying here every day. It can happen pretty easy. Now say what you have to say and get out of here.
1: It's very little, Mr. Meadows. I came here mainly to get my reaction to you. I have. You jumped to the conclusion you were under suspicion before I got through that door. You're on the defensive, so you got to have a reason to be.
2: Show him out, Lim.
0: You come now, Mr.
1: Now, wait a minute. More important, you're having me followed. You got to be afraid of me.
0: Please,
2: hold
0: Mr.
2: On,
0: Dollar.
2: Hold on. I'm not afraid of you, Dollar, or what you might find or what you might try to do. My warehouse burnt down here, and that dandy little company of yours is going to pay the claim. True, I don't like your snooping around. I don't like you coming here like this, and you know it. No man would. And that's the biggest parcel of information you'll get from me.
1: And I'll go elsewhere.
2: Good idea. Have your dreams, Dollar, but have them someplace else. Go snoop through the ashes. Mainly, just get out of here.
0: No, Mr. Dollar.
1: I can find the door. Two things came out of that conversation with William Meadows. First, a reasonable platform to build a strong suspicion on. Second, what Meadows was really saying was, this is my town and I run things and anybody who gets in my way can get hurt. A real nice situation. I'd been threatened and I was being followed. Expense account item two, $7 for a bottle of scotch. I rickshawed back to my hotel, locked myself in, and took up my vigil by the window. Yeah, same man watching from across the street. Same kind of night. In a city where life was supposedly so cheap, mine began to grow expensive.

0: Now, here is our star, Gerald Moore, to tell you about tomorrow's episode.
1: Thanks. Tomorrow night, a complicated lesson in how to get shot at by your best friend and like it. 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Yours truly, Johnny Dollar.

Yours Truly, Johnny Dollar is produced in Hollywood. Written by E. Jack Newman and Gil Dowd, the entire production is under the direction of Jack Johnstone. 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George Walsh speaking. 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

0: Here's Dick Powell as Richard Diamond, private detective.
1: Hello there, this is Diamond. You know, I like to say that. Hello there, this is Diamond. I don't know why. Maybe it's just because I say it all the time. Hello there, this is Diamond. You know, I think it sounds kind of, well, pretty bad. Of course, I'd rather say, hello there, this is I've got a sponsor, Diamond, but that's silly, too, because if I had a sponsor, I wouldn't have time to say, hello there, this is Diamond. I'd be overshining your shoes. Confused? Well, so am I. Want to get really mixed up? Let me tell you what happened last week. This is real silly. So silly, it wound up with murder. I was sitting in my office thinking about June Allison when the phone rang. Diamond Detective Agency. No other corpse can make that statement.
2: Oh, Rick.
1: Don't believe it? Just listen to what one of our satisfied customers has to say about Diamond. I've been buried now in 30 years.
2: Rick.
1: Hello, Helen.
2: You idiot. What are you doing?
1: I know this will throw you. Nothing.
2: No washing today?
1: Finished an hour ago. Oh, by the way, I got a beef.
2: A beef?
1: Yeah. Those socks you knitted for me shrunk so much I need four more pair.
2: Well, if they shrunk, what do you want with four more pair?
1: Gonna start a new fad. Gonna wear them on my toes, you know, toe socks.
2: Well, if I knit you four pair, that'll only give you 10 altogether.
3: Oh, by George, you really pulled off a speedy, didn't you?
2: Well, howdy. Wasn't half as bad as some of those ghastlies you come up with.
1: All right, Smarty, now, what's on your rural mind?
2: Want you to do me a favor?
1: Like, for instance?
2: No, for instance. I told you a friend of mine would come up and see you, and I want you to do what you can for him.
4: Mr. Diamond?
1: Hold it a minute, honey. Yeah?
4: Mr. Diamond, I was told to look you up. I am Renee.
2: Rick, what is it?
1: Helen.
2: Yeah, what's the matter?
1: Something just tiptoed into my office. I got a hunch you know about it.
2: Oh, maybe that's Renee.
1: That's what it says.
4: If you are, Mr. Diamond, I wish you'd please pay a little attention to me, or aren't you interested in a potential client?
1: Hold it a second, honey. Sure, I'm always interested in a potential client. What did you do, lose your wedges?
4: I beg your pardon?
1: Forget it. I've got Miss Asher on the phone now. She just told me you were coming up.
4: Oh, well, please say hello to Miss Asher. She's such a darling.
1: Yeah. Honey, Renee says to say hello. Says you're a darling.
2: Oh, well, say hello to Renee. He makes my hats for me.
1: I'll get the story from him. Call you later. Now, Mr. Renee...
4: The full name is Benet. Renee Benet. How do you do?
1: How are you, Mr. Benet?
4: Mr. Diamond, I have a problem, and Miss Asher seemed to think that you could help me with it.
1: Well, depends. Cigarette?
4: No, thanks. I never use them. Depends on what? You don't even know my problem yet.
1: Look, I don't care if you swipe John Frederick's toupee. For $100 a day in expenses, I'll grow a mattress on his skull.
4: Mr. Diamond, I can see that you don't know much about hats.
1: You are so wrong.
4: Oh, am I? Well, it may interest you to know that John Frederick's are two people. Mr. John and Mr. Frederick's.
1: Look, Mr. Benet, I don't care if they're patrol number 3 of the Brownies. Can you afford $100 a day in expenses?
4: Mr. Diamond, I am the new sensation in hats.
1: You must look lovely. Okay, Mr. Benet, I take it you can afford me. Now, what's your problem?
4: I want you to prevent the theft of my 3 latest creations.
1: Hats?
4: Creations, Mr. Diamond.
1: Okay, creations. Why do you want them protected?
4: Why, because someone is going to steal them before my fall showing.
1: How do you know that?
4: Because on similar occasions, the same thing has happened. Twice, to be exact. The designs were stolen, and 2 weeks later, that lowlife Georges Marchand had his showing, and my hats were the high point of his show.
1: What did you do?
4: What could I do? I couldn't prove it. If I attempted to expose him, he would have said that I was lying. Everybody knows how much we hate each other. I'd have been a laughingstock.
1: Do you think he had the hats stolen?
4: I'm sure of it. And I'm also sure that someone in my salon is responsible for the actual theft.
1: You know definitely?
4: No. No, but I suspect my partner, Gerald Winters. He's always been jealous of my ability. Oh, Mr. Diamond, couldn't you open a window or something? It's frightfully hot.
1: Oh, it's the air conditioning. I keep a bag of red-lip jumbos up in the vent. Sometimes they get stuck.
4: Red-lip jumbos?
1: Pistachio nuts. You like hats, I get hung up on pistachio nuts.
4: Perhaps you should see a psychiatrist.
1: I did.
4: What happened?
1: I sent him 5 pounds of pistachios just yesterday.
4: Oh. Oh, well, here's my card. I'll see you at my salon, Mr. Diamond, in about an hour. Oh, and something else. I don't want my partner or the help to know that you're a private detective.
1: What am I supposed to do, buy a hat?
4: Well, I'll tell them that you're a designer from... Hollywood. That way, whatever you say will be all right. See you in an hour.
5: You say this Richard of Hollywood is coming here to look at our new line?
4: That's correct, Lillian.
6: Never heard of him.
4: Well, that's not so surprising, Gerald. There are a lot of people I'm sure you've never heard of, especially the more famous ones.
6: I don't like that.
4: Oh, don't you? Well, I'm overjoyed that you're sure of one thing, at least.
5: Now, don't you two start fighting again. I've never heard of this Richard of Hollywood, either.
4: Well, he's a new man, works for the studios. He's made quite a sensation the last year or so.
6: Well, I'm sick and tired of temperamental artists. I'm going back to my office.
4: Well, why don't you do that, Gerald? Keep the books in the black, dear partner, while I work to pay for your salary.
6: You know, Rennie, someday I'm going to strangle you with one of your own hats.
4: Why don't you buy yourself a barbell instead? Then the next time you get into a bathing suit, there'll be no doubt that you have muscles. Office boy.
5: How can you two continue like this? It's frightful.
4: Lillian, my love, I would rather join forces with a cobra than to keep on with Gerald. But he has an iron-bound contract that assures him of at least $50,000 a year. I'm helpless. Yes, come in. Oh, Mr. Richard. Come in, come in.
1: Thanks. You better go out and pour some water on your partner. I just ran into him.
4: Gerald, what do you mean?
1: Well, I was looking for you, and he came up and introduced himself.
4: You told him your name?
1: Told him I was a hat designer from Hollywood, so he pointed out your office and said something about my lily white hands.
4: And what happened?
1: I didn't like the remark, so I shoved one of them down his throat.
4: Oh, wonderful. This I'll have to see.
1: I put a feather in his mouth. He can't miss him.
5: Renee, don't you think...
4: Why, I'm sorry. Stupid of me. Lillian, this is Richard of Hollywood.
1: What? Oh, yeah.
5: Is something wrong?
1: Oh, no. How do you do?
4: This is Lillian Richmond, my junior designer and chief model. Now, you two think of something clever to talk about. I want to see Gerald, bloody nose, feather and all.
5: Cigarette? You look nervous.
1: Oh, thanks.
5: So, Gerald was the victim of a collision?
1: Yes.
5: Do your friends call you Richard?
1: Well, it depends on how friendly they get. Then sometimes they come up with some real hair curlers. What do your friends call you?
5: I prefer Lillian, but sometimes they call me Lil.
1: Well, Lil sounds more interesting.
5: That's when they call me Lil, when things get interesting. You don't act much like a hat designer, Richard. More like you should be playing football.
1: Oh, well, I started by designing helmets for Notre Dame.
5: I understand you work for the movies. You with any particular studio?
1: No. I'm with an independent company. Real Square Productions. We make training films.
5: Training films?
4: Oh, that was simply wonderful. I had to pour a vase of water on him. Several customers were so frightened they left, but it was worth it. And how are you two getting along?
5: Richard was just talking about football. He was explaining the merits of a short pass.
4: Oh. Well, if you don't mind, Lillian, Mr. Richard and I have some business to talk over.
5: Not at all. Get him to tell you how he started by making helmets. Maybe you'll get some new ideas, Renee.
4: Helmets? Oh, my goodness.
5: See you later, Richard.
1: I'll wear my muzzle.
4: Isn't she lovely? She has about as much conscience as a tiger in a chicken coop.
1: Okay, now what about our business?
4: Oh, of course. Now, here's a retainer. I trust that $500 is enough to start on.
1: My landlord will think so. What do I do?
4: Well, I've told everyone that you're going to be with us until the fall showing. You want to see how I work. Perhaps take some designs back to Hollywood with you. Now, all you really have to do is to get to know the people that work for me. Now, be here from 9 in the morning to 6 at night and keep those designs from being stolen.
1: Now, by the way, where are the designs?
4: In my safe here. Tomorrow they go to the designing rooms, and that's when the situation becomes acute. We'll have nothing to worry about until tomorrow, so I'll see you tomorrow in the morning at 9, Mr. Diamond.
1: Okay. In case you need me, here's my card. I'll write my home number on it. For some reason, when I get a client, they always run into silly little things like murder or something. You just might need me. See you in the morning. I left Renee and headed for my apartment. I had suddenly found myself in the horrible position of a man with a steady job. 9 in the morning until 6 in the evening. Now, I'm a guy who can get along without too much sleep, especially when the situation calls for it. Like the little blonde dancer that works over on 52nd Street. There was a situation. But this time, I figured a good night's rest wouldn't do me any harm, so when I got home, I fixed a bite to eat, took a hot shower, and climbed into my little old sack.
7: Diamond?
1: Oh, hello, honey.
7: Now you stop that. Wake up.
1: What? Oh, no, no. Who is it?
7: It's Lieutenant Levinson.
1: Well, bully for you. What time is it?
7: It's 4:30 in the morning.
1: Goodbye, Walt.
7: Now you wait a minute. I'm just trying to make things easy on you. And what was that hello, honey, for?
1: Oh, I was dreaming. What do you mean, make things easy for me? At 4:30 in the morning, nothing's easy.
7: I wanted to let you get here under your own steam. I know what a shock it'd be if I sent Otis down there to drag you out of bed.
1: Oh, yeah. Horrible. I'd have laid 8 to 5 that Dracula was loose again. Hey, what do you want me there for?
7: Well, I know you won't be surprised, but there's been a literal killing.
1: Well, so what?
7: So you're mixed up in it. Now get down here.
1: Now, wait a minute. Wait a minute. Who's dead?
7: A guy named Benet. Auto accident.
1: Rene Benet?
7: Yeah, I guess that's the way you pronounce it. You see, Otis, you mallet head, you were wrong. It's pronounced Benet, not Benny. That idiot was calling him Rene Benny.
1: Walt, how did you know I was working for Benet?
7: Your card was found in his pocket. I'm at 125th Street, so come on up as fast as you can.
1: Well, as soon as I get my football helmet off.
7: Football helmet? You sleep in a football helmet?
1: Well, I do. Don't you? Bye. I left the apartment and took off the address Walt had given me. It was way uptown on Riverside Drive. It was cold and the fog had begun to drift in. I found Walt over near the prowl car and he briefed me. Rene Benet had been killed in an automobile accident. His car had crashed over a 100-foot viaduct.
8: He went through the guardrail up there, Rick.
1: Oh, wonder what he was doing way up here. Certainly wasn't headed home.
8: Maybe he was going to see someone.
1: Oh, maybe. Better check and see if he knew anyone out this way.
8: Now, you wait a minute. You think something's wrong?
1: Could be, huh? He had a partner who might want him out of the way. Oh, it's a mess, isn't it?
8: Yeah, pretty badly burned before the fire boys got here. Wait a minute, Otis is over there with him. Otis!
1: Probably warming his feet.
8: He couldn't warm those big things on an atom bomb. Otis!
9: Yeah, Lieutenant?
8: Yeah, Lieutenant. Yeah, Lieutenant. Did you find anything?
9: Yeah, there's been a fire.
8: Oh. Get over here!
1: Walt, what about that card you found in his pocket? Why didn't it get burned?
8: It was in one of his suits over at his apartment. I put in a call, checked his license plate, found out who he was, where he lived, and sent a couple of boys over. They came up with your card. You know how they all love you.
1: Hmm. Anything else in the apartment?
8: Nothing yet. We'll get a report.
9: Here I am, Lieutenant.
1: He's getting smart.
9: Oh, hello, Shamus.
8: Otis, get the car started. We'll go back to the station and wait for a report about this accident.
9: Yeah. Lieutenant...
8: No!
9: No?
8: That's right. You touch that siren and I'll throw you out of the car.
9: Oh, guy can't have any fun anymore.
1: When are you going to get that report? It's 6:30 in the morning.
10: I know it's 6:30. I always yawn like this when it's 6:30.
8: Oh, maybe this is it. Yeah?
10: I got that report, Lieutenant.
8: Take the marbles out of your mouth. What did you say?
10: Oh, yeah, sorry. I'm a little sleepy.
8: Maybe you'd like me to sing you a lullaby.
10: Oh, that'd be silly.
8: Well, then make sense.
10: I got that report. Benet. Okay. He died from the fire. Autopsy showed he had a slight concussion, but not serious enough to kill him.
8: What about the car?
10: It wasn't tampered with. It was something funny, though. A steering wheel was smeared like someone had been wearing gloves. No prints. Benny didn't have on any gloves.
8: How'd the fire start?
10: Cigarette in the upholstery.
8: Oh, cigarette in the upholstery. Okay, Otis, I'll call you if I need you. Go on back to sleep. Did you hear?
1: Yeah. Benet was murdered.
8: What makes you so sure?
1: Walt... Otis said he had a slight concussion, but not enough to kill him, right?
8: Okay.
1: You going to tell me that he was unconscious the whole time it took that fire to start? Ordinarily, a cigarette smolders a long time.
8: Then why didn't he get out of the car?
1: Because he didn't have time to wake up. Someone helped that fire along, got it burning in a few minutes, and then pushed the car over the viaduct.
8: Ah, that isn't enough.
1: Okay. How's this, then? Benet didn't smoke.
8: Now, that I'll buy. But how do you know?
1: He told me. I offered him a cigarette in my office this morning.
8: Well, who do you think did it?
1: Well, I know he had two enemies. His partner, Gerald Winters, and another hat designer, George Marchand.
6: I'll have them picked up.
1: No. Let them alone for a while.
8: Huh?
1: Let's have some breakfast first, and then go down to Renee's salon when it opens.

0: Quite a store.
1: Yes? Oh, good morning. How's Richard from Hollywood?
2: From hunger.
0: Richard from Hollywood?
2: All right, Walt.
0: Oh, I wish Otis was here. He'd love this.
2: Well, whose side are you on? Now, Walt, this is Lil. Lillian Richmond, Walt. Lillian, this is Lieutenant Levinson.
1: Lieutenant?
2: Homicide.
1: Oh. Well, I hope he's just in to buy a hat for his wife.
0: I'm not married, Miss Richmond.
1: Well, to buy a hat.
3: Lillian, I just called Rennie's apartment to... Oh, what do you want?
2: Walt, this is Gerald Winters.
0: Who split his lip?
2: He ran into a fist.
0: Where were you between 3 and 4 o'clock this morning, Mr. Winters?
3: What do you want to know for?
1: Gerald, this is a lieutenant from Homicide. I think maybe something's happened.
3: What could have happened? I was in bed from 11 o'clock till 8. Besides, what's a policeman doing with the great Richard from Hollywood? Did someone see one of his creations and strangle to death?
2: Where were you around 4 this morning, Lillian?
1: Also in bed, but I can't prove it. Why?
2: Bernays been killed.
1: What?
0: You don't seem too upset, Mr. Winters.
3: No? Well, you're right. As a matter of fact, I'm not.
1: How did it happen?
2: Car went over the viaduct. Burned to death.
1: Well, then why ask us where we were? It was an accident, wasn't it?
0: No, it was not an accident. Mr. Winters, what happens to you now? You take over the firm?
3: Well, yes. It all goes to me.
0: I think you'd better come down to the station. Answer a few questions.
3: Oh, no. You don't... Well, this is absurd. I hated Rene, but I'd never kill him.
0: Rick, do me a favor and go over to this George Marchand. Talk to him until I can send Otis down to pick him up.
3: You aren't a hat designer, are you?
2: Bingo. You win another split lip.
3: No, not...
0: Lay off him, Rick. Come on, Mr. Winters. Let's go.
3: I knew he wasn't. I just knew that man couldn't be famous in Hollywood or anywhere else.
1: Well?
2: Mm-hmm.
1: Police?
2: Private detective. The name's Diamond.
1: Mm-hmm. Did you ever play football?
2: Yeah.
1: Stop back after you see Marchand. I'd like to find out more about the game.
2: Strong line and a good backfield. You've played it.

0: Good morning, good morning. What can I do for you?
1: George Marchand?
0: Yes.
1: Well, I'm from the police, Mr. Marchand.
0: The police?
1: Your competitor, René Benet, was killed last night.
0: What?
1: He was burned to death in his car.
0: Oh, but this is horrible, horrible. But what has René's death to do with me?
1: Well, we think he was murdered, and we're trying to find a good motive.
0: Mr. Diamond, it's true that René and I were enemies. Everyone knew it, but to think that I would take his life is utterly absurd.
1: Yeah. Where were you about 4 this morning, Mr. Marchand?
0: Well, I was in bed, asleep.
1: Everybody sure had a dull evening. How well do you know Gerald Winters, René's partner?
0: Oh, just slightly.
1: How about Lillian Richmond?
0: By reputation only.
1: One more question. When's your fall showing, Mr. Marchand?
0: In 2 days.
1: Well, be sure to be around for it. The police get very unhappy if a murder suspect catches the first plane for the border.
0: Murder suspect?
1: See you later, Mr. Marchand. I left Marchand counting his pulse and wondering just how much I did know. And if he could have seen what was going on in my little old mind, he might have grown a few white hairs. I grabbed a cab and headed for the 5th Precinct Police Station in Walt Levinson. Needless to say, he was not happy.
2: Oh, now you wait a minute, Diamond. I'm satisfied with Gerald Winters. He's the only one who had a motive.
1: The only one who had a motive that you can see. Too many things point to someone else.
2: Give me a for instance.
1: Oh, you always want a for instance.
2: Well, hang it, you're trying to convince me that Winters isn't a killer, aren't you?
1: Yes, I am, all.
2: Then I want a for instance. I want to know your reason.
1: Well, Winters and René hated each other. Even as partners, they really wanted each other out of the way.
2: Are you crazy? You just gave me the best reason for hanging on to Winters.
1: Walt, when René was killed, he was 10 miles away from his apartment going in the other direction.
2: So what?
1: Did you find out if he knew anyone who might live out that way?
2: Even if he didn't know anyone out that way, I still say so what? The killer went for a drive with him, got out there, hit him over the head, poured gasoline on the seat, and dropped a cigarette. Pushed him off the viaduct. And Winters smokes. I know. I sent a whole carton down to his cell to make sure.
1: You're right about how the killer did it. But do you think René would have taken a drive like that with a man he hated, knowing how much a man hated him? Huh? And another thing. It was pretty warm yesterday and last night, wasn't it?
2: It certainly was. Lousy weather.
1: Okay. The killer wore gloves. Isn't that a little strange on a warm night?
2: So he slipped on some gloves. Didn't want to leave any fingerprints.
1: No, no, no. The killer was driving. The report said there were absolutely no fingerprints on the steering wheel. If René was in the driver's seat, there would have been a few of his anyway.
2: We couldn't tell whether he was in the driver's seat. He could have been thrown aside when the car crashed. But I don't get this glove angle.
1: You want to catch a killer?
2: Now, what kind of a remark is that?
1: Well, come on.
2: Where are we going?
1: Down to René's shop. We can get in through a window I noticed in the alley. There are some designs in his safe, and, Walt, the killer has to get them out tonight.

0: And there you are, Lieutenant. It's jimmied.
1: Rick, I don't like this, busting into a place without a warrant.
2: Oh, go on. Climb in and watch out for the burglar alarm.
0: All right. Come on, Otis.
1: Okay.
0: Yeah, I'll give you a hand, Diamond.
2: Well, that ought to be easy for you, Otis.
0: Yeah, why?
2: Well, you could hold on with the other four and still have one left over. Grab me.
0: Oh, is that so?
1: You two lay off. Come on, Rick, show me where to go.
2: Right over here, in Renee's office.
1: What makes you think the killer hasn't already stolen the plans?
2: I wouldn't have done it the night of the murder. That would have shown a motive. Wouldn't have done it today. Too many people in the shop. Oh. Go on in.
0: Gee. Spooky. I can't see a thing.
2: Walt, what's this?
0: Boo. Ah, for Pete's sake, Charles.
1: Now lay off all this, Diamond, and where do we hide?
2: Just sit down anywhere and be quiet. The first person through that door is our killer.
1: That clock is going to drive me crazy.
0: You want me to shut it off?
1: How do you shut off a clock, stupid?
0: Busted.
1: Oh. Rick.
2: Yeah.
1: I still don't understand why that glove angle is so important.
2: Well, as a single item, it's not so important. But along with the rest, it was the first thing that gave me an idea of the killer.
0: Hey, Lieutenant.
2: Yeah?
0: I think I got it. I did.
1: Oh.

0: Okay, Otis.
1: Oh, hello, Lillian.
2: Oh, you startled me. What's this all about? What are you doing here?
0: Waiting for you.
2: For me? I don't understand. I was just coming over to pick up some of my sketches. I forgot them this afternoon.
1: So you waited until 3 a.m?
2: I had a date.
0: Yeah. Otis, go out and drag in her date.
2: Now, you wait just a minute. I don't know what this is all about, but
0: go
2: you
0: ahead,
2: know
0: Otis.
2: Right to...
3: All right.
2: Mr. Diamond, would you mind telling me what this is all about?
1: Sure, Lever. Point by point, it goes something like this. René Benet was killed by someone he knew and trusted. He never would have gone for that riot otherwise. Benet didn't smoke, so the killer was an amateur and started the fire with a cigarette. The killer wore gloves, and it was too hot that night for a man to wear them without looking suspicious.
2: Are you saying that you think
1: that you killed Benet? Sure you did.
4: Come on, you get in there.
5: You take your dirty hands off of me.
6: Here he is, Lieutenant. This is the guy in the car.
7: Lil, what is this all about?
2: You better ask Mr. Diamond, although I don't think he'll make much sense. He just accused me of killing René.
7: What?
1: Good morning, Mr. Marjon. I thought you didn't know, Lillian.
7: Well, prior to this evening, I did not. I called her because I wanted to talk to her about René's death.
1: Ah, you're lying. Today at your shop, you call me Mr. Diamond. How did you know my name?
7: Well, you told it to me.
1: No. You're fibbing again. I just said I was from the police. Only one person who knew both of us could have called you, and she also knew I was on the way over to your shop. Didn't you, Lil?
2: The name is Miss Richmond. Now prove that I killed René. You've got no motive.
1: Well, the designs are enough to start with. You probably suspected I wasn't a hat designer. And you knew you had to work fast if you were going to get those designs to Marchand here before this fall showing.
7: That's not true. Lillian never gave me any designs from René.
0: You know, of course, Mr. Marchand, that if we stick your girlfriend with a murder rap, you're an accessory before and after the fact.
7: What?
1: Sure, maybe you'll get to sit in a nice electric glove seat and hold hands.
7: Oh, but I had nothing to do with the murder.
1: Well, you knew about it, and you knew who did it. That's enough to put you away for 20 years. Being mixed up in the actual motive might get you life.
7: No. She was the one that did it. She knew Winters would be blamed for it.
2: George!
7: Yes, she stole the designs for me because she wanted to ruin Benet and take over his salon, but I did not know she was going to kill him.
8: Why, you dirty little man. You did know it. You did know it. You helped me plan it if I got the best sketches for you. I'll tear your eyes out.
7: Get her away from me.
6: Come on, lady. Let's go.
0: Okay, haul them both out of the car. Rick, I don't know how. Rick. Oh, no. Rick! Oh, why does he always disappear like that?

0: Rick, what's that you're playing?
1: What you do thing? Kind of pretty. Don't Cry Joe.
0: Well, sing it.
1: Well, all right, but you know that gripey neighbor in the other apartment building.
0: Oh, don't pay any attention to him. You don't hear any of the other tenants yelling for you to shut up.
1: Well, maybe they're not as forceful as the grouch. You see, honey, I got a couple of letters.
0: Letters?
1: Mm-hmm, from the people in that building. Most of them like the singing, but a couple feel the same way the grouch does.
0: Well, there's only one way to find out what all the people in the building think.
1: How's that?
0: Open the window and sing so they can all hear you.
1: Okay, I'll buy it. You open the window. Don't you think maybe this is silly?
0: Rick, I like you to sing when you come over here, but I don't want you to do it if no one else does. Now, go ahead.
1: Okay. Don't cry, Joe. Let her go, let her go, let her go. Don't cry, Joe. Let her go, let her go.

0: You have just heard Richard Diamond, Private Detective, starring Dick Powell. Helen was played by Virginia Gregg, Lieutenant Levinson by Ed Begley. Also in our cast were Wilms Herbert, Hi Averback, Kay Brinker, Clark Gordon, and Jane Novello. Music was under the direction of Frank Worth. Richard Diamond is written by Blake Edwards and directed by Richard Sandville. Dick Powell soon will be seen in the screen version of the best-selling novel, Mrs. Mike. Now, this is Eddie King inviting you to be with us again at the same time next week when we will again bring you Dick Powell as Richard Diamond, Private Detective. 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
11: 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What's in this box? 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
14: Get this and get it straight. Crime is a sucker's road, and those who travel it wind up in the gutter of the prison of the grave. They dressed in red, white, and blue and jumped from an ancient biplane at 3,500 feet. Twice a day, every day, and nobody worried. Until $5 million went along just for the laughs, and death went along for the ride.
15: From the pen of Raymond Chandler, outstanding author of crime fiction, comes his most famous character in The Adventures of Philip Marlowe. Now, with Gerald Moore starred as Philip Marlowe, we bring you tonight's exciting story, The Birds on the Wing.

0: It had been the kind of quiet, workless week that speaks well for human beings and their relations with one another, but doesn't do much for a private detective's bank balance. So when at exactly noon, a telephone call had jerked me out of Chandler's new novel, The Little Sister, and a voice edged with anxiety had dangled $100 worth of negotiable bait my way, I had snapped at it. But then I wondered if I'd done the right thing, because it had been my must Hattie Pembroke, guardian of the millionaire thrill-seeking screwball Paige Pembroke. And now, an hour later, I left the sunlight and felt my way into the gloom of the carefully tucked away Hollywood bar where she had suggested we meet. When I could see again, I spotted her at a corner table. That the old girl would be the other side of 50 and doing a little too much to disguise it, I had expected. But that she would be drinking her whiskey neat, I hadn't. When I approached her and introduced myself,
1: Mr. Marlowe,
0: she started to come right to the point,
1: my...
0: but didn't quite make it.
1: Oh, how rude of me. I'm sorry. You're probably dying for a drink. Oh, waiter.
0: Well, frankly, no, Miss Pembroke. I'm not exactly dying.
1: I know you men and your early afternoon appetite for a friendly drink. There's no harm in it. Matter of fact, I've already had... Well, I've had a small drink myself.
0: No fooling.
1: Oh, waiter, this gentleman's order, please.
2: Yes, ma'am. What'll it be, sir?
0: Scotch and soda, if the lady will join me.
1: Oh, no, I couldn't.
0: Really?
1: Well, all right. Scotch for me, too, waiter. Johnny Walker.
2: Yes.
1: Now, Mr. Marlowe, let's get down to business. Have you ever been to Oxnard, California?
0: Uh-huh.
1: Good, because that's where my nephew is. Also, it's where the Calumet Valley County Fair is being held.
0: Really?
1: Whatever that may be. Most important, it's where you can probably find out what kind of trouble Paige is in. You see, the poor boy is...
0: down to his last $5 million. Now, I'm sorry, Miss Pembroke. I don't think I want the job after all.
1: Now, one moment. Why not?
0: Well, frankly, I hope you'll excuse the reference to actual living persons, but your polo-playing, motorboat-racing, daredevil nephew is a jerk.
1: I know. Paige Pembroke III is an unmitigated ass, a virile egomaniac, an idiot who's never done an honest day's work in his life. Wait, where is that drink?
2: Right here, ma'am.
1: Oh, thank you. Now, Mr. Marlowe, sit down, drink your drink. When I referred to my nephew as a poor boy in trouble, I was only trying to avoid saying all this.
0: Oh.
1: Your help, sir?
0: Yes. Well, my help.
1: Now, your next question. Since I obviously share your sentiments about my nephew, why all this concern over him, correct?
0: Close.
1: Right. I want to help Paige Pembroke, Mr. Marlowe, because it's my job. My, shall I say, bread and butter?
0: All right, say it.
1: You see, I'm executor of his estate, which my brother, Paige's father, left for him. Well, as such, I get $20,000 a year until Paige is 35, another 6 years. But if Paige should die, disappear, or be committed to any kind of a public institution...
0: Hmm?
1: Institution.
0: Oh.
1: Before then, the entire estate goes to charity, and I go find another job.
0: And specialized jobs like handling $5 million estates are hard to come by these days, huh?
1: Now, Mr. Marlowe, this letter here is all you have to go on. It was postmarked last night from Oxnard. Read it, read it.
0: Oh. If you want your precious nephew to keep on being healthy, you'd better come and get him at once. The three of us had a nice little act going here at the Calumet Valley County Fair before he joined us just for laughs. We intend to have a nice little act going after he's gone. And one way or another, he's going to go. A friend, huh?
1: Yeah? Well, what do you think?
0: Oh, it's 5-1. It's nothing more than a woman spurned. Very young woman, Miss Pembroke. So you might be wasting $100 sending me up there.
1: Then you'll go. Good.
0: Yeah, but only because of my bank account.
1: Mr. Marlowe, there'll be another $100 for you if and when you get all this straightened out. Now call me at my home, Beverly Hills. Crestview 5412.
0: 4124?
1: Yes. As soon as you find out what's wrong. Oh, Mr. Marlowe.
0: Yes, Miss Pembroke.
1: On your way out, signal the waiter for me, will you please?
0: The ride to Oxnard was a pleasant but frustrating hour and a half drive along the kind of beckoning, sun-scrubbed Pacific shoreline that always demands to know why you have to work for a living. The ride through Oxnard to the sprawling county fairgrounds located at a semi-retired airport was a fast 10 minutes. So all in all, it was a little better than 3 o'clock, and there was still a measure of boyish bounce in my stride when I started past the prize cows and plain and fancy leghorns and headed for the midway, looking for the act Paige Pembroke had joined just for laughs. But it was 4 o'clock and I had checked a half a dozen death-defying numbers before I was standing in front of a banner Columbus could have used for a sail and said I was getting warm. In iridescent orange cloth on black, it read, "The Plunging Comets. Taffy Star and Midge Maynard on wings of death with fearless Eddie Knapp at the controls. The greatest parachute act in the world, admission free. 5 and 9 p.m., north end of the Midway. Come one, come all." Yeah, this had to be it. At the north end of the Midway, just outside of a sagging, weather-peeled hangar, I found the World War I biplane that went with the Plunging Comets being mothered by a mechanic who didn't have grease on his face. And beyond that, on an inside wall of the hangar, were the parachutes used in the act, each on a separate hook, its owner's name carefully block-lettered on a card tacked above. Taffy, Midge, and Eddie. And then, scrawled in black crayon, the name I wanted most of all to see, Page.
3: Lost something, mister?
0: The voice went with the woman and the woman with the act. At the top, there was what used to be called the boyish bob, sticking out of a white aviator's helmet circa 1918. Then a bright red leather jacket open wide at the throat. Black riding breeches, black boots. The color of hair that stuck out and said this one was taffy.
3: I asked if you lost something. Have you?
0: Well, come to think of it, yes. 6'2", eyes are blue, and carries a big, big checkbook. Seen one around?
3: Maybe. Why? Who are you?
0: Name's Philip Marlowe, the millionaire's friend. I'm a yacht salesman. Here's my card.
3: Never mind your card or the very funny joke. Now, what do you really want?
0: Page Pembroke before he breaks his neck in your act, or isn't he in it yet?
3: I don't remember. Now, your point, what is it?
0: A letter you could have written. A letter that says Page is in trouble. Where is he?
3: Goodbye, Mr. Marlowe.
0: Take it easy, Wings. Ah, you wouldn't want to hold out on somebody who's only trying to help Brother Page, would you? I mean, what reason could you possibly have? Other than $5 million you might want for your very own.
3: Why, you... I said goodbye.
4: What's the matter, Taffy? You having problems?
3: Yeah. This Mr. Yacht Salesman is Emmett Kingston, head of the Fairs Midway. And you'd be surprised how popular he is with the concessionaries. Now, where are you going?
0: What else? Good day, Miss Taffy, Mr. Kingston. You know, sometimes it works. Lead with your chin, ride with a punch, and watch for your opening. And I figured I'd try it just that way. So 10 minutes later, when Emmett Kingston, who was carnival people from checkered vest past ornate watch fob to high button shoes, and shaped like a bowling pin, left Taffy and started trundling down the Midway, I went after him. When he stopped in front of a lunch wagon, I stopped too. And when he went in, approached a man playing pinball machine who was maybe 5'4", and from where I stood conscious of it, I was still behind him. At the pinball machine, a stranger with a thin face that wore a nervous toothpick was also watching the little man's game.
5: Oh, boy, Doc, it's peachy.
0: So when I moved closer to the trio, my face turned away from Kingston. Nobody seemed to mind.
4: Jack of many trades, I see.
5: What? Oh, Mr. Kingston, how are you, sir?
4: Fine, Hershey, just fine.
5: 800 more is jackpot, Doc. Come on, come on. You wanted to speak to me, Mr. Kingston?
4: No, Hershey, nothing important except about last night.
5: Last night, sir?
4: Yeah. You were working late for a parachute rigger, weren't you, boy? Or am I wrong to consider 2 o'clock in the morning an odd hour for you to be folding these silks?
5: Hey, Doc, you're going to shoot it, aren't you? Which?
4: Of course she is. Go on, I'll shoot for the gentleman.
5: Yes, sir. Hey, 4,000. Hey, that's great. Now, do that again with your last pull, Dr.
6: Was there something else, Mr. Kingston?
4: Yes, Hershey. Why were you near the chutes at that hour? And don't bother denying that you were because Eddie Knapp saw you there. Well, son?
6: Well, I was there to double-check the riggers, Mr. Kingston. Hey, look, I'm sick and tired of Midge Maynard complaining about the way I pack her chute. It's a stupid excuse, just trying to cover the fact that she's losing her nerve.
5: Hey, boys, don't ignore me. Reach out for the jackpot.
4: Shut up, you, and get going. Rosie, get this stumble bum out of here, will you?
7: Sure, Mr. Kingston, whatever you say.
5: Oh, and it's social, huh? All right, Doc, I'm going. Of my own free will, too. I could stay if I wanted to.
4: Hershey, you were saying?
6: Well, just this, Mr. Kingston. Midge Maynard and Taffy Star fighting because of that Pembroke fellow, or because Eddie Knapp is crazy about Taffy is one thing. But bringing me and my work into it is different.
4: Meaning?
6: The parachutes Midge and Taffy use are identical. In the act, both girls jump from the plane wing at the same time. But Midge always gets scared and opens her chute sooner than Taffy. So Taffy is on the ground long before Midge. But this has nothing to do with the way I rigged the chutes, and I think
4: all right, all right, Hershey. Nobody's blaming you. Say, you.
0: Yeah?
4: You wouldn't be trying to sell another yacht in here, would you?
0: Just waiting for the finish of an exciting pinball game. That all right, or is it time to call Rosie again?
4: No, it's quite all right. We're leaving. You try for the jackpot. Come on, Hershey, it's about time for the 5 o'clock show.
6: Oh, yes, Mr. King.
0: Only 40,000 to go. Oh, it's the first time I ever hit the jackpot.
8: Oh, that's pretty good, Mr. Marlowe, considering that it wasn't your nickel you won on.
0: Oh. Now that you mention it, Mr. Pembroke, it wasn't. We should take care of the introductions,
8: yeah,
0: huh?
8: And that leaves very little.
0: But something.
8: But definitely. Marlowe, you can tell Aunt Hattie from me that at the moment I don't need a watchdog. And when and if I do, I'll go to the nearest city pound for one, not to a private detective agency.
0: I told myself it was foolish to slam the door on my way out. So I slammed the door on my way out. I started north down the midway toward the open stands and the 5 o'clock sharp performance of the Plunging Comets. When I got there, the act was already underway with the silver biplane taking off. Eddie Knapp in white at the controls, Taffy in a red jacket and parachute crouched on one wing, Midge Maynard in blue jacket and chute on the other. Then as they slowly gained altitude, High Button Shoes himself took over the PA. They did it up well. And by the time the plane was at about 3,000 feet, every pair of eyes was riveted skyward. And an expectant hush thicker than winter fog had settled everywhere.
9: At 3,500 feet, the Plunging Comets, Taffy, Star, and Mitch Maynard with Pierce and Eddie Knapp at the controls. They will not open their parachutes until they are within 500 feet of the ground. Now watch. They should be ready. Yes, indeed. Yes, there we go.
0: Knees drawn up tight, arms close into their sides, they jumped. Specks in the sky growing bigger as they fell. 1,000, 2,000, 3,000 feet, and then, from taffy chute cloth, long and colored, a huge flag rippling in the wind from the end of a long rope. The flag seemed to rise above her as she fell, until the slack was gone, and then suddenly her chute opened, billowing. And then Midge, another flag rippling from the end of a long rope, and then the flag drifting free. Midge's chute not open, Midge plummeting down. Down to the hard ground. The thud slammed home all the way around, kicking hard at every stomach. A minute ago, a girl, very much alive. Our smashed, still body. Someplace near me, a woman cried. There was a bitter, sick, sweet taste in my mouth as I headed for the hangar where I'd first met Taffy. At the moment, I figured the guy who packed the parachutes was a good man to see. When I got there, the only one present was Emmett Kingston.
4: Stop right there, boy, and tell me straight and fast just who you are.
0: Philip Marlowe, Los Angeles private detective, Mr. Kingston.
4: You can prove that?
0: Sure. Here, here's my business card, state license, county permit. I'm working for Paige Pembroke's aunt. She wants his nibs kept out of trouble.
4: Which has what to do with your being here now, Marlowe? Here at this hangar, I mean. Close to where the parachutes are kept.
0: I'm not sure, Kingston. I've only got a hunch. A hunch that Midge Maynard's death was no accident.
4: Yeah, I got more than that already, Mr. Detective. I've got proof.
0: Oh?
4: You see this flag? It's the one that came off Midge's chute. There's a long rope attached to it.
0: Yeah, I know. I saw the act. Pulls the chute open after the flag's flown a while, right?
4: Sometimes, but not tonight, Mr. Marlowe. Tonight it couldn't.
0: Why not? Wasn't it attached to the chute?
4: It was. One end to the chute release cord, the other to the base of the flag.
0: What went wrong?
4: Nothing. Nothing, Mr. Marlowe, except that the long rope on Midge's chute was cut in two by a very sharp knife.
10: In just a moment, the second act of Philip Marlowe. But first, Sunday nights on CBS. The biggest bargain in show business today. Skelton, Bergen, and Benny without spending a penny. Amos and Andy, Eve Arden, Corliss Archer. Four A's, four-star entertainment. The Family Hour with its Hollywood stars and stirring dramas. The Contented Hour with its musical stars in brilliant form. Horace Hite with his rising stars. Eight great shows heard on most of these same CBS stations every Sunday night, with the ninth, Jack Benny, being heard on them all. Hear them all this Sunday night. Now with our star, Gerald Moore, we return to the second act of Philip Marlowe and tonight's story, The Birds on the Wing.

0: When Mitch Maynard's grim accident turned out to be grimmer murder, I left Kingston and headed for a phone to call my client. Everywhere the chill of the viciously spectacular death lay like a soggy blanket. At the exposition office, I found a phone and finally got through to Hattie Pembroke. She listened up to the word murder and then, between gasps, insisted on coming out to help me. When I hung up, I turned to see that the pilot, Eddie Knapp, had been standing in the door, listening. He looked sick.
1: What's it to you, mister?
0: What's what to me?
1: Midge, the long drop she took out there. And Pembroke, I heard you say Pembroke. What do you got to do with him?
0: Just a minute, fella. I'm not sure it's any of your business.
1: It's my business, all right. That kid gave me a big grin up there just before she jumped. And I watched her fall every inch of the way.
0: So did everybody else. Look, I know how you feel,
1: Eddie. You don't have any idea how I feel. Don't try to kid me. That mob out there loved it. That's the only reason they come to watch, the hypocritical buzzards. You got a finger in this pie, an angle all your own. I'm going to find out what it is.
0: Take it easy, Knapp. You're talking yourself into something real silly.
1: Yeah? Listen, ever since that louse Pembroke showed up here, there's been trouble brewing. Now Midge is dead. She was a friend of mine. Best friend I had.
0: Aren't you pulling a switch, Buster? What happened to your red-hot passion for Tappy Starr?
1: Oh, you nosy...
2: Come here, you jerk.
1: Look out for my arm.
0: Buzz, boy, and unless you want to take off with a busted wing, stand still. Now get this, Eddie. I've got no beef with you yet. In fact, we might even be on the same team because I want Pembroke out of here just as much as you do. So cool off.
1: Who are you?
0: Private detective named Marlowe. I got news for you. Midge fell because her chute was fixed. She was murdered.
1: Murdered?
0: You heard me.
1: Where's Hershey? He packed the chutes. Have you talked to him?
0: No, I can't find him.
1: You mean he's run away? With that filthy half-pint psycho?
0: Now, listen, for your own sake, Eddie, leave Hershey to me and the police. You know where he's staying?
1: No, I don't. In town someplace.
0: But didn't he ever tell you where? Come on, think, Eddie.
1: Well, yeah, he told me he had a buddy in town. Some guy who runs a pool hall. I didn't pay much attention.
0: That's enough for a starter. I'll find him. And keep a lid on your temper, Eddie. I'll see you. As I crossed the grounds to my car, I looked back once at Eddie Knapp standing in the office door. Rubbing the shoulder, I twisted for him. I hoped he'd stay out of circulation until I got back because the barnstorming flyer was charged up like a high-tension wire. The way he felt, there'd be sparks no matter who he touched. Taffy, Pembroke, or Lyle Hershey. But my immediate worry was the location of the Lamming parachute packer, so I drove into Oxnard, found a phone booth, and went through the book calling pool parlors. I finally hit pay dirt at a joint called Pindy's.
3: It's 212 B Street, upstairs in the back.
0: 212 B Street was an apartment, second floor rear over a boarded-up fish market. I went up the stairs to the half-open door with my hand around my .38. But the shooting part was all over. Because Lyle Hershey was crumpled in the bedroom door with the slovenly abandon that violent death always has. The look of the puddle of blood under him, he'd been that way over an hour. I started backing out, just as someone else started up the stairs. So I flattened myself against the wall beside the kitchen door and waited.
4: Lyle, it's Taffy.
0: Come on in. Take a good look, Taffy.
4: What are you doing in here? Where's Lyle?
0: It's a great act, baby. Holds water like a duck's back.
4: What do you mean?
0: That wherever there's murder, there's also motive, and you've got it, Taffy. Lots of it.
4: Me? What are you talking about?
0: Maybe he's dead, and maybe you killed him. Keep him quiet, because maybe he fouled up Midge Maynard's parachute on your orders. Consequently, he had you over a barrel.
4: On my orders? You're out of your mind.
0: And maybe you had to get Midge out of the way because you objected to Paige Pembroke and his idle millions horning into the act. Objected so strenuously that she was doing something about it, such as sending threats to his Aunt Hattie. Let's face it, baby, it fits.
5: But not tight enough, Marlowe.
4: Oh, Paige, darling.
5: Taffy, I got worried when you didn't come back to the car, so I decided...
6: Don't move, Marlowe, or I'll shoot.
0: Pembroke, if you got any sense in that gold-plated skull of yours...
5: Show it, Marlowe. I stood outside and listened to enough of your crackpot theories to know you're nuts. I don't need any advice from you at this point, so keep your long nose out of my business.
0: Now listen, you harebrained dope.
5: Now you just stand there like a good little boy. Taffy and I are leaving, and don't try to follow too fast. Go on, Taffy, outside. I'll follow you. So long, detective.
0: I let him go. Spent 20 useless minutes searching the almost bare apartment for any kind of an answer, but came up with nothing. Hershey's body at my feet convinced me there was nothing in Oxnard for Marlowe. And the sooner I dumped the whole mess into the laps of local law and order, the better. So I kicked out the 10-cent lock on the flimsy door and went down the stairs. I cut through an alley to the street and started across to where my car was parked, when I was bracketed by a pair of headlights on a sleek Nash convertible.
7: Hey there, Marlowe. What you doing here, boy?
0: Nothing. Even that's an exaggeration, Kingston. What about you? I thought you had a show tonight.
7: I certainly do, but the police don't give a hoot about that boy.
0: No.
7: They insisted that I bring the rest of Midge Maynard's parachute harness in for investigation.
0: Mm-hmm.
7: Get in. Come along, will you, son? Maybe you can help me out.
0: Okay. I want to see the police myself. Oh, is this Midge's stuff here?
7: That's it. Don't mind holding it, do you?
0: No.
7: You know, this is a waste of time, boy. All they have to do is pick up Lyle Hershey and they'll get all the answers.
0: They'll have to pick him up, all right, but he'll give them problems, not answers, Mr. Kingston. Lyle Hershey's dead. He was murdered.
7: You say Lyle...
0: Yeah, I just came from his place. Somebody shot him.
7: Great suffering sardines. Well, that means there's another killer and still on the loose. I knew I shouldn't let him do it.
0: But who do what?
7: Why, Taffy's going to give an air performance tonight. They pulled me into the grounds just as I was leaving and told me that Pembroke fella's going up to Midge's place.
0: You mean those two showed up out
7: yeah.
0: there? It doesn't make sense.
7: Well, Pembroke's got plenty of nerve in his own chute, so I guess...
0: Shoot?
7: Yeah, he's...
0: Wait a minute, Kingston. Stop under that streetlight, will you?
7: Why, What is it, Marlowe? What are you looking at?
0: Sure. Red smudges on the inside of these straps. There's something wrong here, Kingston, but I can't quite peg it. Say, Kingston, what time is that performance going to start?
7: Wait, 9:00.
0: 5 minutes and 5 miles to go. Come on, boy, turn the heap around and romp on it. We got a killer to catch. Swing out in front of the hangar, Kingston. Hurry.
7: It's empty. They're already out on the runway.
0: Yeah, it's one parachute still on the rack.
7: Why, that's Eddie Knapp's chute, and he never goes up without it. So who's at the controls of that plane out there?
0: I don't even have to guess. It's Eddie Knapp, all right, but he figures a suicide doesn't need a chute. Pile out, Kingston. It's as far as you go. I'm taking over from here.
7: What are you talking about?
0: Come on, move. Get out. They're turning around now. Okay, he's going to make us run back this way. So long, Kingston. Here he comes.
7: What are you doing? Come back!
0: I waited until there was no possible chance for a miss. Then I headed the car straight into the path of the plane, pulled the hand throttle out as far as it would go, and jumped. There on it was easy. The plane sort of stumbled over the car, rolled up on its nose, and stayed there. Quick work by the volunteer crash crew took care of that. A box of bandages took care of the collection of minor cuts and bruises all around, and the Oxnard police took care of Eddie Knapp. Everything had come out more or less even, except my client, Hattie Pembroke. She showed up at the finish line slightly on the bias, which no doubt was her normal late evening state. Also, she was as full of questions as an insurance adjuster.
2: Now, young man, I paid you a substantial sum of money for this day's work, and therefore, as your employer, I'm certainly entitled to a comprehensive report of the entire business. And I insist...
0: All right, Hattie, whoa. I'll run through it once more, and that's all. Now, look, first, the threatening letter you got was written by Midge Maynard because she was afraid Paige was going to break up the act. You get it? But the real screwball was Eddie Knapp. He was crazy about Taffy's tar and insanely jealous when your nephew and his money showed up. Knapp decided if he couldn't have Taffy, nobody else would, because he'd kill her.
2: And yet Midge Maynard was the one who got killed.
0: You catch on quick. Knapp killed Hershey because he was afraid Hershey had seen him tampering with the chutes. You get that?
2: No.
0: Oh.
2: On second thought, Marlowe, maybe you better submit a written report tomorrow.
0: Yeah, with adding machine enclosed. Now look, Hattie, it's not
4: Hey, Marlowe. Marlowe, Paige and I want to apologize. We treated you pretty badly tonight, and, well, you did save our lives.
0: Business is business.
5: Yeah, that's right. He was hired to do a job, dear, and he did it. I'm only interested in one thing, Marlowe. How'd you know it was Eddie Knapp?
0: Well, nobody had a really good motive for killing both Midge and Hershey, so when I realized the chutes had been switched, I knew Midge's murder was a mistake. And there it was easy.
4: How'd you find that out, Marlowe?
0: From red smudges on the inside of the harness shoulder straps. Red that had to come from your leather jacket there, Taffy. The one Midge always wore was blue.
5: Mm-hmm. Very interesting. Well, Hattie, write the detective a check so he can go.
0: That's the best idea you've had to date, Pembroke. And include on it the price of a repair job on Kingston's car, a new tweed suit to replace this one that lost knees and elbow on the runway when I jumped. But also, don't forget the bonus you promised for keeping your job alive, Hattie.
5: Oh, just a minute, Marlowe.
0: As for you, Pembroke, the only reason I'm not filing an assault and battery charge against you is that you've got great grounds for a countersuit.
5: What do you mean?
0: This!
2: Bless you, my boy.
0: Mail me the check. Good night.

0: Well, a few informal cups of coffee at the Oxnard Police Headquarters cut through most of the paperwork. But at that, it was after 2 when I finally picked up my car and drove the inland highway for home. Past dark, quiet farms, where down-to-earth people made down-to-earth livings and slept at night. Yeah, the countryside was full of them. So it was with a real sigh of relief that I finally opened the door to my apartment and looked forward to some peace and quiet.
1: Hello, Mr. Marlowe.
0: Aren't you Gracie Allen?
1: Yes.
0: Well, how'd you get into my apartment?
1: Well, you see this key?
0: Yeah.
1: Well, it didn't fit, so I opened the door and walked in.
0: Yeah, well, that figures. What can I do for you?
1: Mr. Marlowe, you're a famous detective, and I think you're just the man to handle a very important case for me.
0: Oh, really? Well, I'd be very happy to, Gracie. What's your problem?
1: Well, you see, Mr. Marlowe, our sponsor won't let my husband, Sugar Throat Burns, sing on our program.
0: Mm-hmm.
1: And I want you to investigate the possibilities of another radio program George can sing on.
0: Mm-hmm.
1: And then our sponsor will realize he's wonderful and let him sing on our show.
0: Yeah. Well, I'm sorry, Gracie. And the next time you pass my house, I'll be very grateful.
1: Oh, thank you. And I'll be looking for you, too. Goodbye.
0: Goodbye.

0: The Adventures of Philip Marlowe, bringing you Raymond Chandler's most famous character, star Gerald Moore, and are produced and directed by Norman MacDonald. Script is by Robert Mitchell and Gene Levitt. Featured in the cast were Lois Corbett, Rita Lynn, Don Randolph, Junius Matthews, Jack Moyles, and Jimmy Eagles. The special music is composed and conducted by Richard Arant. Be sure and be with us again next week when Philip Marlowe says...
1: It started with a kid hawking papers on Hollywood Boulevard and moved from there to a house full of hate on a quiet street, a blonde liar on ice skates and a corpse in a burned-out shack. And it all wound up right where it began, in the heart of the kid, on the corner.

0: 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All of these outstanding music programs are heard on most of these same CBS stations. 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

0: the first time in history, Scotland Yard opens its secret files to bring you the authentic stories of some of its most baffling cases.
1: These are the true stories, the unvarnished facts, just as they occurred, reenacted for you by an all-British cast. Only the names of the participants have for obvious reasons been changed. The stories are presented with the full cooperation of Scotland Yard.
0: Research on Whitehall 1212 is prepared by Percy Hoskins, chief crime reporter for the London Daily Express. 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
2: I am Chief Richard Anderson of Scotland Yard. Murder with a gun is not common in Britain, but Anthony de Bruin was shot to death. I would like you to see the evidence that led us eventually to the murderer. This is Chief Superintendent John Davidson.
3: And you're standing in Scotland Yard's Black Museum, of which I have the honor to be the custodian. Now, while we have certain extremely gruesome objects in these two rooms, many of them are quite innocuous when taken out of context. They're here not as ghoulish exhibits for the morbid, but as examples for study by our people in connection with their jobs. Now, such an exhibit is this one in case number 160277. Now, this is an ordinary cheap raincoat.
2: Identical
3: with those worn by thousands of men. Identifying tags of all kinds had been removed. It was completely anonymous. Our people thought it might be an important clue to the identity of the murderer. It seemed impossible. But my good friend Inspector Anderson here followed this extremely tenuous clue to the end.
2: Almost to the end, sir.
3: What do you mean, Inspector?
2: I wasn't present when they were hanged, sir.
0: The crime. At 10 o'clock of the morning of April 3rd, 1947, Anthony de Bruin, a young stockbroker's clerk, was walking with his fiancée toward Howard's jewelry shop in Charlotte Street near Tottenham Court Road in London. They were on their way to purchase an engagement ring.
4: Or at least 6 carats, darling.
5: Set in platinum, too.
4: I wish I could afford it, really, though.
5: Whatever it is, I'll love it, Anthony.
4: Well, come on. Let's see what I can afford, shall we?
5: Darling. Hey, what's that? Robert!
6: Out of the road, there you go!
5: Don't try to hold out!
0: From Inspector Anderson's first notes on case 160277.
2: Robbers wore white cloth masks. Faces not seen by anyone at murder scene. Apparently young men. No jewelry taken. De Bruin only casualty. Shot through head. NB, pathologist extracting bullet for examination. Gun not found. Apparently taken with him by murderer. Girl hysterical, unable to talk coherently. Witnesses to murder unable to identify. Murderer and companion disappeared inside business building at number 14 Charlotte Street.
0: Interview with Thomas Cobley, porter at number 14, by Detective Sergeant John Quinn of Scotland Yard.
7: Oh, I've seen him all right, sir. See this knob on me head? One of them hit me with a bleeding great pistol as he ran past me, sir. After that, he tried to shoot me, but the thing wouldn't go off.
8: Could you recognize either of them again, Cobley?
7: Well, that I could, sir. Both of them had their masks hanging about in their necks. I've seen their faces all right. I'd recognize the one with the mustache anyway, sir, I think.
8: You know how they were dressed?
7: Well, one of them had on a raincoat, sir. The other one, I'm afraid I don't remember, sir. But I'd know him again, sir.
0: Interview with Police Constable Roy Harris on point duty near the rear entrance to number 14.
9: Yes, Sergeant. It was them, all right, I'm sure. Two men answering to Cobley's description came running out of the rear entrance at 10:07, Sergeant. I saw the one with the moustache.
8: Would you recognize him again, Constable?
9: Oh, I'm sure I would, Sergeant. However, I didn't notice the raincoat. In fact, I'm sure that neither of them wore one.
8: But you would recognize them again, though?
9: Positively, Sergeant. Raincoat or no raincoat.
0: Inspector Anderson of Scotland Yard.
2: We found the raincoat 3 hours later. It had been hastily tucked in a dark corner of the hallway at number 14, through which the men had apparently run. Yes, it was the same coat you saw in the Black Museum a few moments ago. The manufacturer's label had been removed, so had the label of the shop that had sold it. Contained no initials, no marks of any sort. A shabby, shapeless garment that might have been worn by anyone. In the right-hand side pocket was a caliber 45 automatic pistol, the type used by the American Army. It apparently been fired twice. A clip containing 4 ball cartridges was still in place with an additional one in the chamber. I took it myself to Chief Inspector Carl Tree in the ballistic laboratory.
8: I had it checked, Anderson, for fingerprints.
2: And?
8: None, of course. Let's use one of those shells.
6: Tom, did you fill the catchman box with cotton wool?
10: Yes, sir.
8: All right, stand aside, Anderson.
6: All right, Tom. Get it out, will you, please?
10: Aye, sir.
2: First time I've seen that, sir.
8: Aye, they're sending us up the bullet they're taking out of this chap's head. Postmortem must be about finished. Then we'll put them both under the comparison microscope and see for certain if this is the gun they both came from.
2: Quite. I'll be waiting, sir.
8: Aye. We'll let you know at once.
2: By the next afternoon, the 4th April, we were certain. This was the murder gun. Ergo, the raincoat had probably belonged to the murderer, the man with the moustache, who we had been assured could be readily recognized. If we could find him, that would be difficult. I put criminal records onto it. They produced some 150 dossiers of known criminals whose taste ran to robbing jewelry shops and or carrying guns. Further checks showed that the pistol had been stolen from a U.S. amphibious engineer regiment in June 1946. There was no clue to the thief, the American Army DCI informed us. The porter Cobbley remembered that the men had worn gloves. The constable said that he did not see the direction they had gone. They simply lost themselves in the crowd of passers-by. Quinn and I went over the anonymous raincoat again.
8: I haven't been able to discover anything, sir. He's done a good job. Every single identification that's visible to the naked eye's been removed.
2: How do you know?
8: I compared it with me own and Nobby Clark's and yours, sir. All the tags on this one are gone.
2: I wonder if he removed things that aren't visible to the naked eye.
8: You mean things you might find with ultraviolet or infrared light, sir?
2: I was thinking of something else.
8: What, sir?
2: Get me a razor blade, Quinn.
8: You're going to rip the coat apart?
2: I was lucky. The first cut I made. The seam where the left sleeve was attached to the coat itself revealed a tiny stamped paper tag sewed inside the lining. It was a kind of manufacturer's stock tag. Photographs were quickly made, circulated to every manufacturer of raincoats in the country. That took a week, but a firm in Leeds identified it at once as one of theirs. The coats, they said, bearing that stock number, had been sold to shops in southeast London, either Deptford or Bermondsey. Well, thank heaven for forgers, Quinn, I said.
8: That I don't get, sir.
2: Look, A, people forge clothing coupons.
8: Yes, sir.
2: B, when you buy clothing at any store in London, the shopkeeper puts down the number of the coupon book, what you've bought, and your name.
8: Oh, that's right, sir.
2: Go and find me the names of the people who bought these coats, Quinn, my lad.
8: It wasn't quite as simple as all that. But it wasn't so hard either. There had been 24 dozen of that lot of raincoats sold in those two districts, and we accounted for all but 6 of them. Inspector Anderson and I went over the list of 282 names. We found not one name we'd ever heard of, and criminal records reported that none of them were known in their files. Well, it was a good try, sir, I said to Inspector Anderson.
2: Well, we still haven't checked on each of these names personally.
8: We'll have to do it, sir, I expect.
2: Quite. Well, gird up your loins, Quinn.
8: Sir, they're right up under me chin now.
2: I was just thinking of something.
8: Sure.
2: Got your own book of clothing coupons on you?
8: Yes, sir.
2: Let's see them, will you?
8: Yes, sir.
2: Sign?
8: Sign it myself, sir. What's the matter, sir?
2: What's your name?
8: John Quinn. You know that, sir.
2: This is signed Quinn John.
8: Well, by crikey.
2: And mine is signed Anderson Richard. Let's look at this list again, the hind end, too.
8: Yes, sir. Clancy Oliver.
2: That'd be Oliver Clancy.
8: Gold Joseph.
2: Ever heard of Joe Gold?
8: Johnston John.
2: Nor John Johnson.
8: Sheehan Robert.
2: No one could be named Sheehan Robert. We're right, old boy.
8: Freeman George.
2: George Freeman.
8: Mullen...
2: By crikey, I remember that name.
10: So do I, sir.
2: But he died last month.
10: Yes, sir. A smash-and-grab feller. A real white boy. I remember. Killed in a bus accident in Clerkenwell.
2: He must have bequeathed the coat to somebody, mustn't he?
10: You know, I seem to remember he had a kid brother in Borstal, sir.
2: Check up and see if he's still there. If he's been let out, I shall very much want to talk with young Mr. Freeman.
0: In the room in Clerkenwell where George Freeman had lived prior to his untimely death, Sergeant Quinn found the younger brother Arthur, who had been released from a Borstal reformatory only a few weeks before. He was quite willing to accompany the sergeant to Scotland Yard, where Inspector Anderson interviewed him.
2: Sit down, Freeman.
11: Don't mind if I do.
2: We found your raincoat, Freeman.
11: Did you?
2: Yes.
11: Who had it?
2: What?
11: Oh, I lent it to a fella.
2: Who?
11: I'm not a copper's mark, Mr. Inspector.
2: You lent it to someone, then?
11: Yes. Listen, what do you want of me?
2: We want some people to see you.
11: What about?
2: Oh, a little affair up Tottenham Court Roadway.
11: Oh, that fellow got murdered.
2: Right.
11: Well, who wants to see me?
2: I should think you could guess.
11: Won't do no good, I wasn't there.
2: That you can prove, no doubt.
11: Oh, I've got an alibi.
2: I'd be glad to hear about it.
11: I'll tell you when the time comes. I've got it all right.
2: I expected you would have one.
11: How did you know it was my raincoat?
2: It was your brother's, wasn't it?
11: You're pretty smart.
2: Thank you.
11: But not as smart as you think, Mr. Inspector.
2: Have you any objection to appearing at an identification parade?
11: Me? Other people going to appear with me?
2: Of course.
11: Same size as me?
2: Mm-hmm.
11: Same build?
2: Mm-hmm.
11: So forth?
2: Naturally.
11: Well,
2: if you're afraid you'll be identified, Freeman...
11: Nobody will identify me.
2: Well, in that case, I shouldn't think you'd object.
11: I'm not objecting.
2: Well, then.
11: I just don't want to be framed.
2: You needn't worry about that.
11: Oh.
2: Take it or leave it, Freeman.
11: Heads you win, tails I lose, eh? If I won't do it, you lock me up and...
2: I'll arrest you on very definite suspicion, yes.
11: And if I do, you'll contrive some way to point me out to the...
2: Look here, Freeman, I'm trying to be fair. I won't even go in the room where they're having the identification parade.
11: Huh? You'll leave me go as soon as it's over?
2: If you're not identified, yes.
11: Nobody'll identify me.
2: All right.
11: All right, then. I'm not afraid.
2: Sergeant Quinn.
12: Yes, sir?
2: Quinn, this gentleman's for the identification parade. Will you show him the way, please?
12: Yes, sir. Will you come with me, please, sir?
11: Lead the way, my good man.
2: Thank you.
11: You want to know who I lent that raincoat to?
2: I'd be most interested.
11: Tell you what I'll do. I got an idea. That raincoat was found somewhere near that Charlotte Street place. Is that right? Was it?
2: Yes.
11: You'd like to know who it was that lost it, eh?
2: I'm not going to bargain with you, Freeman.
11: I just want to be bloody sure I'm not being framed. When I walk out of that identification parade without being fingered by anybody, then I'll tell you who I lent it to.
2: Thank you.
12: Are you ready, sir?
11: In a moment, my good man. That's a promise. I wasn't there. Perhaps he was.
2: Freeman was not identified by anybody. True, only two persons, the constable and the porter, had seen the killers without their masks. But neither was able to point out any person in the lineup at all. Freeman, in high glee, returned to my room.
11: The fellow I let the raincoat to is Charlie Mortimer.
2: Within the hour, criminal records had supplied us with details of Charles Mortimer, whose record showed he had served two terms at Dartmoor for armed robbery. Two detective constables were sent at once to his last address of record. Mr. Mortimer was not at home. but in his room were found three Patek Philippe watches. They were at once identified as part of the loot from a jewelry shop robbery at Queensway in Bayswater, a few days before the one in which the man De Bruin was killed. Well, I said to Sergeant Quinn, our friend Mortimer may not be the murderer we want, but he'll have some explaining to do.
8: Why don't you think he's the murderer?
2: I didn't say that. I said he may not be the murderer.
8: Well, sir, if he had the raincoat...
2: If.
8: Yes, sir.
2: I've seldom heard of people like Freeman implicating others in murder.
8: Except for a reason.
2: To get even is the phrase.
8: There's another thing. If Mortimer was in on the jewelry shop job in Bayswater...
2: As he obviously was. At least he had those three watches.
8: Well, if he was, why should he try armed robbery again 2 days later, sir?
2: That's a very important point, Quinn.
8: I think so.
2: Well, when we find Mortimer, we'll have a lot of questions to ask.
8: We'll find him.
2: Oh, excuse me. Inspector Anderson here. Oh, hello, Thomas. You have? Good. Where? We found him.
13: Mortimer?
2: Yes. Hello, Thomas. Where is he now? Oh, here. Well, send him in.
13: I'll go get him, sir.
2: Good. Quinn's coming to fetch him. Did he talk? Didn't ask him any questions, eh? Good. Let him think it's the Bayswater job he's been nabbed for. Right. And may I say that's very fine, quick work. Quinn will be there any second. Right. Bye, old boy. Hello, Inspector Anderson again. Will you ring George and ask him how soon he can get those people together again? The people that attended the identification parade this morning. The ones on the Charlotte Street murder case. What's the number? 160277. Thank you. Ask him to let me know as soon as he can, will you? Thank you. What is it the Americans say? We're in business. Ah, Sergeant Quinn.
8: This is Mortimer, sir. Go on in.
2: You may sit down, Mortimer. Sit down, Quinn.
14: Thank you, sir.
2: Has he been charged?
8: Yes, sir. Accessory to armed robbery.
2: Warned, of course.
9: Anything I say may be taken down in writing and used as evidence. Ask me no questions, I'll tell you no lies.
2: Let me ask you one, Mortimer. Where's your raincoat?
9: Out there at the desk.
2: I mean the one you borrowed.
9: What did I borrow one for? I've got one.
2: I thought you borrowed one from Arthur Freeman.
9: From Artie Freeman? Now look here, mister. Artie Freeman's been looking for me ever since I... ever since that jewelry shop job in Bayswater that your bloody coppers pulled me in for. Do you think he'd lend me anything?
8: Why is Artie Freeman looking for you, Mortimer?
9: He's promised to cut me throat the minute he sees me.
2: This is how Charles Mortimer explained that somewhat astonishing statement. It was on the day that Arthur Freeman was released from a Borstal institution, where as a juvenile delinquent he had served a long sentence. A friend of his, a certain Basil Green, another ex-Borstal boy, and Charles Mortimer had arranged a welcome home party for Arthur at a pub in Clerkenwell. It was quite a party, Mortimer said. After the other guests had departed, Arthur Freeman and Charles Mortimer sat at a table together and talked. The third man, Green, was asleep on the floor.
9: Welcome home again, Artie, old boy.
15: Welcome home to you, Charlie. Very happy returns.
16: That's right. You drink.
15: Yeah, I feel.
16: You.
15: I gotta have some money.
9: Well, I got 2 half-crowns.
15: More than that.
9: I ain't got no more.
15: Maybe Basil's got some. Hey, Basil.
17: He's asleep.
15: There he is.
17: Take your foot off his face.
15: Why?
17: Gotta be polite.
15: I'm polite. I need money. I'm stony.
17: Let's go get some.

0: I ain't got a gun.
1: I'll borrow Basil's.
2: Where is this jewelry establishment?
0: Huh? Bayswater. Queensway Bayswater.
1: Listen, you double-cross me, I cut your heart out.
0: Oh, I ain't gonna double-cross you.
1: Better not. I slit your throat, boy.
0: Just don't worry about your pal Charlie Morton, old boy.
1: When we do it?
0: What?
1: Rob jewelry shop, kill people in shop, get jewels.
0: I got the place all figured out, encasing it.
1: Taking sides.
0: That's right.
1: Well, we'll do it.
0: Tomorrow.
1: Listen.
0: Listen,
1: I'm not kidding about this, Charlie. I ain't had a sixpence of my own for so long. What a bloody farthing. I gotta have money.
0: Let go!
1: And if I have to kill somebody to get it, that's all right, too. If I gotta kill to get money, I'm the lad'll do it. Look at me, Charlie. No, I don't care who I kill. And that goes for you, too, if you cross me up.
0: I'm not
1: going to
0: think I'm a crook.
1: Meet me in Basel tomorrow morning at 8 o'clock on the down platform at Bayswater. I'll bring Basil's gun. We're going to be rich, Clark.
3: That was the way the first robbery began. The first association of Arthur Freeman, Basil Green, and Charles Mortimer. The affair was quite successful, from their standpoint, and the three men separated, Mortimer carrying the loot. Mortimer went directly to a receiver of stolen goods and disposed of all but the three watches we found in his lodgings. Thoroughly dishonest crook. The rage of Arthur Freeman was terrible to behold when he came to Mortimer's deserted lodgings and found only the three watches, Mortimer told us. He told us more.
0: I heard from Basil Green that he raged. Simply raged, sir. Cut me throat from ear to ear, he said. Cut me up in little pieces and feed them to me, he promised. I was fair upset. Gentlemen, I never kill nobody. I knowed he'd do what he said because I know the knife he carries. I'll be safe in prison, won't I? Won't I? I'm bloody weary of dodging Artie Freeman. I was just on my way to a boat for South America when your Scotland Yard gentleman picked me up. You saw the tickets.
4: Inspector Anderson sent me to pick up Basil Green and Arthur Freeman. I found Green easily enough, but our chief suspect, Freeman, had disappeared. At an identification parade, Green was quickly identified by those present at the Charlotte Street murder. No one even looked at Mortimer. Green was placed under arrest for complicity in the latter case. Mortimer was tried and convicted for the Bayswater robbery. Green, a rather simple-minded young spiv, decided to make a statement.
5: Yes, sir, of my own free will and accord. Yes, sir, I understand what I say will be used in evidence.
3: Go ahead, Green.
5: Well, sir, will I start?
3: Whatever you like.
5: Well, sir, I was asleep when they planned it.
3: Do you mean when Mortimer and Freeman planned the first robbery?
5: Huh? Yes, sir, that's what I mean. Artie and me and Charlie went to Bayswater and we did that thing.
4: You mean the robbery?
5: Huh? Yes, sir, that's what I mean. Charlie took the stuff we got, and when Artie and me went to find him, he was gone. You know about that, sir. And then Artie got awful mad, and he cursed, and he...
3: What did he say?
5: Well, I couldn't repeat that, sir. There's a lady present.
3: And Miss Bellamy will hold her ears.
5: Yes, sir. Well, he threatened Charlie and said he'd cut off Charlie's bloody ears and cut his throat and stab him and murder him.
3: That is Charles Mortimer you're referring to,
5: huh? Yes, sir, that's what I mean. So, Kenny said we had to have some money right away.
4: You're now referring to Arthur Freeman?
5: Huh? Yes, sir, that's what I mean. He said he wouldn't give me my gun back, and we'd go and stick up another jewelry store right away, and I told him I knew a little about this place in Charlotte Street, and he said, all right, let's go. We went and looked at it, and the next morning we did it. What'll I say now, sir?
3: Whatever you like.
5: Well, sir, we had those masks on we used at Bayswater. As soon as we went in the place, somebody shouted, and somebody must have pressed a buzzer or something. Artie yelled out. He cursed, sir. And we run out, and there was this man, this De Bruyne, or whatever his name was. He was just coming in the door, and he said, stop, and Artie cursed again and shot the man, and we ran.

0: Now, Mosks was falling down, and we hit a man in the other building. We run right through it and out the back, and Artie took off his raincoat. It used to be his brother George's. He was a very nice fellow.
1: You are now referring to George Freeman as a nice fellow.
0: Huh? Yes, sir, that's who I mean. Artie wasn't. Isn't, I mean. Well, Artie swore at the raincoat and said he could be identified by it and threw it away. That's the way it was, sir.
1: Your statement will be given to you after it's typed.
0: What for, sir?
1: For you to read and sign.
0: Sir, I can't read very good. Well, I know where you can find Artie if you want him, sir.
1: You know where he is?
0: Yes, sir. You'll die when I tell you, sir. Should I tell you, sir?
1: If you like, Green.
0: Well, sir, he's in jail.
1: And there he was, in Brixton Jail. We hastened there, and the warder took us down to the cell block, where after a long walk, we finally found our man. He grinned through the bars at me.
2: Hello, Inspector.
1: Hello, Freeman.
2: How'd you find me?
1: Your friend Basil Green told us.
2: I'll kill him for that.
1: I doubt it.
3: What are you in for, Freeman?
2: Hey, well, I broke a policeman's jaw. I thought they'd send me up for a while for that. By the way, my name's William Patterson in here.
1: Good place to hide out.
3: Not good enough.
2: I got a little bothered about you, you see.
1: Obviously.
2: You found Charlie Mortimer?
1: Yes.
2: And he talked.
1: At great length. Just as Basil Green did.
2: Unlucky for me.
3: Oh, no. We came to get you out of here.
2: Oh, yeah.
1: And take you elsewhere. Arthur Freeman, I arrest you on a charge of willful murder. I warn you that anything you say will be taken down in writing and may be used in evidence. Unlock the door, please, Warder. At the trial at Old Bailey, both Arthur Freeman and Basil Green were found guilty of the murder of Anthony de Bruyn and were sentenced to be hanged. The sentence was duly carried out.

You have heard another in the series Whitehall 1212, compiled by special permission from the Spiles of Scotland Yard. Only the names have been changed. Research for Whitehall 1212 is prepared by Percy Hoskins of the London Daily Express. The stories for radio are written and directed by Willis Cooper.

0: presents The Case of the Quincy Killers. Who didn't know that a railroad ticket in the hands of alert detectives could be a one-way ticket to the gallows?
1: Gangbusters has asked the Honorable Peter F. Hartman, former Chief of Police, Quincy, Illinois, to narrate by proxy tonight's case. Now, Chief Hartman, before we begin, I'd like to remind our listeners about a special feature at the end of tonight's program. It shows how a girl of 12 and a boy of 14 helped capture a dangerous kidnapper.
2: I'm quite anxious to hear that myself, Don Gardner.
1: Well, Chief Hartman, let's get to tonight's case.
2: Well, Don, it's not very often that a situation such as this arises in society. I've been a police officer myself for 23 years, and this was the first time I ever ran into anything like this case.
1: Why don't you start right in, Chief Hartman?
2: All right, Don. Let's begin in the city of Quincy, Illinois, one spring evening a few years ago. In a small two-story frame house near the International Shoe Company factory, a man sat on the living room sofa. He was there calling on Mrs. Angela Brooks Stover, already twice widowed. Angela was seated at the old melodeon, and the music coming forth seemed to be a hymn.
3: Angie.
4: What?
3: Don't you know anything except church music?
4: It's music, isn't it? I learned it when I was a child, and I've never learned nothing since.
3: Well, you ain't a child now.
4: My husband's liked my playing. Both of them.
3: Is that what killed him?
4: Will Heinze. I'm never going to invite you back for another evening.
3: Don't then.
4: Will.
3: Huh?
4: I baked a cake this afternoon.
3: What kind of cake?
4: Chocolate. With white inside.
3: Well, let's have some.
4: You know, I baked every day for both my husbands.
3: That so?
4: Every day.
3: Now, look, Angie, you're not hooking me for number three, so if you're going to make hints, good night.
4: Will, what's the matter with us getting married? Is there something about me you don't like?
3: No, Angie, it ain't that. But...
4: certainly time he was getting married.
3: Well, it's my father. There'd be nobody to look after him.
4: Since when's he sick in bed? Look after himself. It's you that's clinging to him.
3: Now, wait a minute. I can take care of myself.
4: If you didn't have that old goat to drag around with you, maybe you'd get someplace in this world.
3: Pop is plenty smart. He's smart enough for me to listen to.
4: You're just scared of him, that's all. Like any minute he was going to take you out in the woodshed. Like you were still running around in knee pants.
3: That ain't so, Angie. You got more company?
4: No.
3: Who are you expecting?
4: Nobody. I don't think anybody.
3: Well, don't stand there. See who it is.
4: All right. Yes, what? Oh, Mr. Heinze.
5: Yes, Mr. Heinze.
4: Will, it's your father.
5: I guess Will knows me when he sees me.
4: But won't you come in, Mr. Heinze? I was just about to serve chocolate cake.
5: Well, I like chocolate cake. If it's good. Will, I want to talk to you.
3: Angie makes good chocolate cake. Huh?
4: The best. And I got some coffee up.
5: Well, then go get it. Don't stand here talking about it. The eating is the proof of the pudding.
4: All right. Make yourself at home, Mr. Heinze.
5: I will.
3: Well, what's the matter, Pop?
5: Well, if I was a younger man, I'd take a stick and pound some sense into your head. Sit down.
3: Oh, Pop, I don't really mean to marry Angie.
5: Angie, huh? There was two policemen around the house looking for you. They said Klinger's hardware store was broken into, and they think you did it. Now, did you?
3: Pop, I...
5: did you?
3: Well, yeah.
5: All these years I've been teaching you, all these years I've been trying to make a man out of you.
3: I'm sorry,
5: Pop. Too late to be sorry. Got no respect for your father. Why don't you at least wait until I'm in my grave?
3: Pop, don't talk like
5: breaking that. Into hardware stores. How many times have I got to tell you not to break into anything? Unless I say so.
3: It looks so easy.
5: It looks so easy. Now you're in trouble. Every time we got in trouble. Every time it's been on account of you running off and doing something like that.
3: Oh, Pop.
5: If it hadn't been for you, we wouldn't have spent that time in the Missouri State Prison. And that 5 years in Iowa. You're not much better than a child.
3: Pop, I told you I was sorry.
5: Being sorry is not going to chase them two detectives away from the house there. They're waiting for you.
3: Uh-oh.
5: I tell you, it's lucky for you your father has a good mouth on him. I told them I'd go out and find you. Bring you to the police station.
3: Oh, no, Pop, you're not.
5: Well, I sure ought to.
3: Yeah, but you ain't, Pop.
5: It's just lucky, Will, that you're my flesh and blood. It's just lucky for you.
3: What are we going to do, Pop?
5: Now, I'll tell you what we're going to do. We're going to do some traveling again. To a resort. To Spirit Lake.
3: Spirit Lake? Where's that?
5: It's up in Iowa near the Minnesota line. I saw an ad in the paper. The people that runs the cottages there need a couple of handymen.
3: Handymen? We're not going to work, Pop.
5: Just long enough to get a good look around the resort. Now we leave tonight.
3: Spend all day chopping wood. Just so somebody can burn it up.
6: Bill.
3: Fine job we got.
6: Bill.
3: What, Pop?
6: Put that axe up, Will. Mrs. Miller says dinner's on the table.
3: It's about time. Where have you been all day?
5: What's eating you, Will? A little work never hurt nobody.
3: It can't hurt you. You're never doing.
5: Will, you have some respect.
3: I thought you said we'd only be around here long enough to find out where they keep their money. I thought you
5: Don't think so much. Now, come on inside.
3: You know, the first guests will be coming soon, Pop. When the cottages get rented up, it'll be tougher and tougher to do what we gotta do.
5: You just leave all that to me. I'll tell you when.
3: We can handle the Millers, all right. They won't be no trouble.
5: Wipe your feet off.
3: Oh, yeah, sure. Huh?
5: Okay.
7: Here, come in. It's on the table.
5: Thank you, Mrs. Miller.
7: We got lamb stew. It's getting cold.
3: Lamb stew sounds pretty good, don't it, Pop?
5: Yeah, it's awful good. Don't you think you ought to wash your hands, Will?
3: Oh, yeah, Pop. Hey, excuse me. I'll be right back.
7: Sit down, Pop.
5: Thank you, Mrs. Miller.
7: Sometimes Will calls you Pop as if you were really his Pop.
5: Well, I guess it's natural, him not having a father and us working together so long. My, everything sure looks good.
7: Well, help yourself.
5: Ain't Mr. Miller going to eat with us?
7: Oh, Mr. Miller went to town. He went to arrange for the bus. First guests are coming tomorrow.
5: Tomorrow? Well, that's kind of early, ain't it? Nights are still pretty cold for vacationing.
7: Oh, we get lots of early guests. Oh, now take some more of that stew, Pop. That little bit isn't going to hold you till supper.
3: Well, I'm all washed up.
7: There, sit down, Will. Oh, and help yourself.
3: Thanks, Miss Miller. Oh, that lamb stew looks awful good.
5: It is good, Will. Will, the first guests are arriving tomorrow.
3: Oh, no kidding.
7: That's right. We're in for some real excitement.
3: Yeah, I guess we are.
7: Oh, that must be Mr. Miller calling from town. Excuse me, I'll get it. Help yourself to everything. Don't be bashful.
3: Say, this lamb stew is good, Pop.
5: Hang the lamb stew.
3: Well, it's good. Mrs. Miller's a good cook.
5: Guests coming early ruin everything.
3: What can we do about it? They're coming.
5: I tell you what we can do. We can finish our business tonight.
3: Tonight?
5: That's what I said.
3: Yeah, but we don't know where Mr. Miller keeps all the money.
5: Well, we'll find it.
3: But how are we going to have time to find it with them around?
5: That's easy. We kill him.
3: Kill him?
5: Yeah.
3: Oh, now, Pop, that ain't good.
5: Now, you look here. Did I ever put you wrong yet, Will? The only times we've been in trouble is when you did something on your own. That's the only times.
3: Yeah, but do we have to kill him?
5: If we're going to find out what we want, yes.
3: When?
5: Tonight. After supper. In the parlor.
3: But, Pop...
5: Will, I made up my mind.
3: Okay, if you made up your mind.
5: You're right, Will. Mrs. Miller does make good lamb stew. Very good lamb stew.
2: So, Don, if the afternoon seemed like an eternity to Philip and William Heinze as they waited their moment, the events that night must have seemed to occur in a split second. But sometimes split seconds are remembered better than eternities by murderers and their pursuers.
1: Now back to Gangbusters. You were telling us, Chief Hartman, that the criminals Philip and William Heinze, father and son, planned to murder and rob their employers, Mr. and Mrs. Miller, operators of a lakeside resort in northern Iowa.
2: That's right, Don. And that night after supper, the two criminals were in the kitchen about to enter the parlor where, as usual, they were invited by the Millers to spend the evening.
8: You do like I told you, and we'll come out all right.
9: Oh, but Pop, do we have to kill them?
8: I told you we did. You just watch me for signal.
6: Good evening, Mrs. Miller.
7: Oh,
6: Miller.
7: Good evening. Have a chair.
6: Thank you. We will.
3: How'd it go in town today, Mr. Miller?
8: Fine, Will. Just fine.
3: Are you finished with the sports section, Mr. Miller?
8: Yes, sir. It is on the couch.
3: Oh, thank you.
8: Big rainstorm in Chicago, it says.
6: Is that so, Mr. Miller?
8: Yes, it... Huh. Where'd you get that gun?
6: I'm going to use it to kill you, Mr. Miller.
8: What?
7: No!
8: Wait, you old fool!
6: Take care of her. Take care of her, I said.
7: You crazy boy!
5: Quiet!
6: Hit her again. Yeah. Now, here, shoot her.
9: Oh, no, Pop, you do it.
6: Oh, I have to do everything. All your life I've been doing things for you. Now, here, you shoot her yourself. Go on, shoot her.
9: Pop,
6: I said shoot her.
2: And she might still be lying out there, her unconscious and Mr. Miller's body, if the bus driver hadn't come by with the guests.
6: I think we've got a case, Sheriff.
2: Well, this is Cousin's furniture store here. Oh, before we go in, besides being the leading furniture merchant and undertaker, Mr. Cousins is also coroner of the county. He'll probably want to talk to us about holding the inquest.
6: I understand.
2: Well, let's go on in. Afternoon, John.
10: Afternoon, Sheriff.
2: Mr. John Cousins, this is Agent Ike Welburn of the Iowa Bureau of Investigation. I came out from Des Moines to help with the case.
10: Ah, glad to have you. We got a mystery on our hands. Sit down here any place. It's all secondhand stuff.
6: Thanks. I hope I can help you solve that mystery.
10: Well, corpus delicti is back in the undertaking department. How's Mrs. Miller?
2: Well, the doctors give her a 50-50 chance, John.
10: Hmm.
2: We got the slugs out of Mr. Miller's body. Looks like they came out of a .32.
6: Well, both of them. We'll send them down to the laboratory in Des Moines for a complete ballistics check. What about these two men, the suspects?
2: Well, the only time they were seen in town was the day they got off the train.
6: When was that?
2: Oh, 10 days, 2 weeks ago. They asked Chet North, the station agent, for directions to the Miller's place. Chet phoned out, and Miller drove in for him.
10: Yes, Mrs. Miller could give you more information about them than anyone else.
6: Well, apparently Mrs. Miller won't be able to give that information for a while.
2: If at all.
6: If they'd already been hired by the Millers, must have been some correspondence between them.
2: Well, my men certainly couldn't find anything. No payroll book, nothing.
10: Nothing at all.
2: You know, it's strange how the young one and the old one seem to travel together. Mr. Miller was talking about them at the feed store one day. He had an idea they were some kin, but he never asked.
10: Wasn't the nosy kind, as long as they did their work.
6: They did their work, all right. Come on, Sheriff, let's walk over to the depot and talk to that station agent. I want to see if I can make certain of the exact day they got off the train.

0: All right. Just a minute. Yes? Who is it?
1: It's me, Angie. Will.
0: Will? Will, where have you been? Where'd you disappear to for 3 weeks?
2: Oh, Pop decided we should take a little trip.
0: And you go away without telling me.
2: Well, ain't you going to invite me in?
0: Come in, Will.
2: Much obliged, Angie.
0: Now, tell me, was that nice what you did to me?
2: No, Angie, it wasn't, Angie.
0: I don't know whether I even ought to ask you to stay.
2: Angie, I'm through listening to my pop.
0: Oh.
2: I'm going to start doing things on my own.
0: It's about time.
2: Oh, more than about time.
0: Will, just by coincidence, I made a chocolate cake today.
2: You did?
0: Would you like some?
2: Later. But right now, would you play one of those hymns for me?
0: A hymn?
2: Yeah, a hymn.
0: Well, sure, Will. If you want.
2: Angie.
0: Yes?
2: Sometime in the near future, would you care to marry me?
0: Oh, Will. I don't know what to say.
2: Well, say what you said to the two before me. Say yes.
0: Yes, Will. Yes.

0: One of these phones would be best to put the call through on, Sheriff.
1: Yeah, you can tie this one up as long as you want, Welburn.
0: Thanks.
2: Yes, please.
0: Operator, I want to place a call to the chief auditor, Rock Island Railroad, Chicago, Illinois.
2: Yes, sir. I'll call you back.
0: Thanks.
1: It looks pretty hopeless to me, Welburn. The railroad takes up thousands of tickets every day.
0: I know they do, but each one of them is handled and audited individually. Now, if we can trace the ones these two men used for their passage to Spirit Lake, we might know where they came from. That's a big step in the investigation.
1: No, I grant you that, but suppose they change trains at Des Moines or someplace. Then where are we?
0: If they bought their tickets through to Spirit Lake when they left home, it doesn't make any difference how many times they change. The stamp of the originating office is on the back. If the railroad can locate those tickets, we've got a chance.
1: Yeah, that's right. Maybe you've got something.
0: Sheriff, it's all we've got.
3: Where have you been, Will? You had me worried. The Quincy cops might still be looking for you on account of that hardware store.
4: Just over to see Angie.
3: But I thought I told you to stay away from her. She's been widowed twice and proposes to make you number three.
4: I asked her to marry me, Pop.
3: You what?
4: Angie and I are going to get married.
3: You won't marry her as long as I'm alive.
4: I ain't listening to you no more, Pop. You got me in trouble all my life listening to you. Steal this, steal
3: you
4: that.
3: Will.
4: Turn me loose, Pop.
3: You're my boy. You'll do what I say.
4: Turn me loose.
3: Will. Of course, your poor old father, who's been nothing but good to you all your life.
4: Good to me? That's a laugh. Making me spend years and years in jail, making me steal and kill.
3: You wouldn't have known what to do if it weren't for me. You wouldn't have known nothing.
4: I wouldn't have killed nobody.
3: You didn't even do a good job at that. I told you to kill her. You messed it up. You never did anything right.
4: I can kill, Pop, if I want to. Angie and me are getting married, and if you step one foot in the way, I'll kill you. I swear I'll kill you.
5: Now back to Gangbusters.
0: Agent Welburn.
2: Mr. Welburn, Detective Watson, the Quincy, Illinois Police Department is ready to talk now.
0: Well, good. Put him on.
6: Hello, Welburn.
0: Yes, Watson. How are you?
6: Okay. I've been thinking about our phone conversation last night.
0: Any ideas, Watson?
6: You say those two definitely bought their railroad tickets here in Quincy.
0: That's what the railroad says.
6: Well, I don't want to make any promises, Welburn. Maybe I know the men you're looking for. Father and his son.
0: That could be.
6: The name's Heinze. We've suspected them at a couple of burglaries around here. They disappeared about 3 weeks ago. But I could start checking around for them.
0: It's a good idea, Watson. You start checking and I'll start driving. And I'll see you there as quick as I can make it.

0: I never heard such pretty music.
1: Pop?
2: Evening, Mr. Hines.
0: You get your hat, Will. We're going.
1: How did you get in here?
0: I got a knack of getting places, Will. You know that. You get your hat.
1: Go on, Angie. Finish playing.
2: But will I?
1: Finish playing.
2: Will, tell him to go home. I can't stand the sight of
0: him. You're coming with me, Will.
1: No more. You're not telling me what to do.
2: Will.
0: You stupid old
1: fire. Stay away from me, Pop.
2: Will.
0: Put that gun up.
1: Stay away, and you too, Angie.
2: Oh, Will.
1: Shut up, Angie. All these years, I've been taking lessons from you, Pop. So right now, I'm going to show you what I learned.
0: Well, you wouldn't shoot your own father now. Not after all we've been to each other.
1: You've never been anything to me. All my life, I've been scared of you. Now I'm not scared no more.
2: Will, don't
0: shoot
2: him.
0: You get some sense, boy.
1: I'm just beginning to get some sense, boy. Sit down, Pop. I'm going to shoot you just like you shot Mr. Miller.
0: Will, my boy.
1: Sit down.
0: Will, don't do this, please.
1: Hey.
3: Police officers, don't move.
1: Yeah, well,
3: don't move. Got a half a dozen guns on you.
2: Oh, Will.
3: You lady, open the door.
0: Don't do it, Angie.
3: Open the door.
2: All right.
4: One side. That's it. Just keep your hands up.
0: Hey, he's my son, officer. We were only joking.
1: I wasn't either joking.
4: If there's any humor in this situation, it's beyond me. And you won't think it's so funny either when you face the judge and the jury.
5: That, Don, was how this strange pair of killers, father and son, were apprehended. They were returned to Iowa, where they were found guilty of murder in the first degree. On March 29, 1946, Philip and William Heinze paid the extreme penalty for their crime on the gallows at Fort Madison State Penitentiary.
6: Well, thank you, Chief Hartman, for this most unusual case history. And gangbusters, congratulations to all the police officers whose brilliant investigation brought this pair to justice. Now, as a special feature, Gangbusters presents an interview with the two young listeners who are responsible for the apprehension of the dangerous kidnapper, John Harvey Bug, whom they recognize from the description given on a Gangbusters clue. Here they are from the studios of KEX, ABC's new 50,000-watt outlet in Portland, Oregon.
7: Hello, I'm Pauline Virgin, age 12. I'm a Girl Scout.
8: And I'm Navar Smith, 14, Andy Boy Scout.
9: Well, Pauline and Navar, you've had quite an exciting week. And now you're on Gangbusters. Why don't you just go ahead and tell all these millions of people just how it happened?
7: All right, Mr. Hunter. You see, we live in Gerhardt, Oregon. And everybody...
9: Gerhardt's about 80 miles from Portland. Isn't that right, Pauline?
7: Yes, sir. Well, you see, I took riding lessons from Cowboy Jim.
9: Mm-hmm.
7: And, Saturday night when I was listening to Gangbusters, I heard the description of him. And it said that he had the limp and the tape on his fingers.
9: Mm-hmm. What was the description that they gave in Gangbusters? Did they say he had his fingers taped?
7: Yes, he did.
9: Oh, I see. And then this Cowboy Jim had his fingers taped, too.
7: Mm-hmm.
9: Well, you were pretty suspicious then, weren't you?
7: Yes, I was.
9: Well, what did you do about it?
7: Well, I told my cousin Navar Smith.
9: Oh, I see. Navar, how did you feel about this whole thing?
8: Well, I thought if the FBI wanted this kidnapper, that the best thing to do was to turn him in. I went over to Seaside and turned him in to the policeman there.
9: You turned the kidnapper in?
8: No, I asked him where I could get in touch with the FBI, but...
9: Oh, I see.
8: He asked me why, and I told him, and so he says that he would do it for us.
9: Mm-hmm. Well, did you talk to your mother about it, Pauline, at all?
7: Yes, I did, and she kind of laughed.
9: Oh, I see. Well, you didn't let that bother you at all, though, did you?
7: No.
9: Well, you say the policeman now was going to do what for you?
8: He was going to turn him into the FBI for us.
9: Well, I see, and he certainly did from all the activity we've seen around here in the last week. Agents of the Federal Bureau of Investigation did some checking, and they found out that Cowboy Jim really was the kidnapper, John Harvey Bug. And they found him hiding under the baby crib in a friend's house last Friday night. Tell me something, Pauline. What did your mother say after it was all over?
7: Well, she was kind of thrilled about it. She didn't think it could happen.
9: Well, she kind of admitted, too, that kids can be right sometimes, didn't she? Well, you and Navar certainly were right, and observant, too. And now, on behalf of Gangbusters, I want to present each of you with a check for $100.
8: Oh, boy.
9: And we hope you'll continue to be observant young citizens.
7: Thank you, Mr. Hunter.
8: Thank you.
9: Now, this is Ben Hunter, transcribed from the studios of KEX Portland, Oregon, switching you back to Gangbusters in New York.
6: Thank you, Pauline Virgin and Navar Smith. And gangbusters, congratulations to both of you. Tonight's case was dramatized by Stanley Niss and directed by Ted Corday, with Bill Smith and Bill Zuckert in leading roles. Don Gardner speaking. Gangbusters is a Phillips H. Lord production.
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0: Hi, this is Randy Stone. I cover the night beat for the Chicago Star. You know, stories start out in many different ways. Tonight's story started when I walked into a nice little guy's private world and it blew up right in my face.
1: Night Beat, starring Frank Lovejoy as Randy Stone.
0: When the streetcars and the subways spill out their thousands of tired ones who scurry off into a million directions to find home, that's when my job begins. I start walking, looking for my story so that you can read about it in your morning newspaper and feel good because it didn't happen to you. Tonight I got my story fast, just walking down Madison Street, west, away from the center of things. I kept walking past the shooting gallery, the nickel arcade with the peep shows and the fortune-telling machines, the jukebox taverns. Madison Street, the quick route to happiness with the world's worst hangover. And then straight ahead of me was Pop Gordon's training gym. That's where the public pays 30 cents to watch fellas training to beat each other's brains out. You know, when I got inside, it looked like just one of those fights. And then I heard one voice over the others. It was a voice I knew.
2: Somebody call the cops and get that punchy loon out of here.
3: You yelling stupid bumps, Ollie, you laughed at me.
0: What's the matter, Pop?
3: Randy.
0: Yeah.
2: This crazy owl's gone clear off his rocker.
0: Oh, that's Billy.
2: Yeah. Somebody call the cops.
0: Wait a second, Pop. He's all right.
2: Sure. Listen to him.
3: Anybody lays a glove on me gets killed.
2: One place for a loon like that in the bughouse. I'm going to get the cops and have this owl tied up.
0: Oh, now, wait a minute, Pop. Let me talk to him.
2: Randy, stay away from that lot. Five of us couldn't hold him.
0: He knows me.
2: Randy, the guy's gone nuts.
3: Yellow, like I said, everybody's scared of getting the same.
0: Hey, Billy. Billy.
3: What?
0: Hi, Billy. How's it going?
3: You coming in with me?
0: No, sure. Make me a big man getting into the same ring with a champ.
3: Well, that's me, champ. And you're a toped bum.
0: Well, that's a thumbnail description if I ever heard one.
3: Admit it. The truth. A toped bum. Admit it.
0: I admit it, Billy.
3: Yeah, but you don't mean it. You're laughing at me like the rest of them. You're laughing at me.
0: Billy, I never laughed at you in my life.
3: You're laughing? Well, I'll show you what happens to anybody who laughs at Billy the Kid.
0: As the world flew away in all directions, I dimly remembered how the sports writers used to speak so respectfully of Billy's fast left hand. But brother, if they knew what I just found out about his right. When the fog finally cleared, Pop Gordon was bending over me, and there were a lot of other faces, too. But I didn't see Billy when I stood up.
4: You okay, Randy?
0: Oh. This is being okay. I don't want any part of it.
4: He slugged you, but good.
0: Where is he?
4: I took off before the cops come. Took off before anybody could grab him.
0: I don't blame him.
4: I let that bum come in the gym and sit around. Everybody else pays 30 cents but him. I let him free. What's he do, huh? What's he do? He busts loose. He blows his top.
0: But why? What happened to Billy?
4: I don't know. Tonight I catch him putting a bite on my customers. Two bits here, a dime there.
0: Billy was panhandling?
4: Sure. Like I said, I didn't like it, so I tell him.
0: And then when?
4: I don't know. I'm over at the other side of the gym. I hear somebody laugh, and the next thing I know, the owl's swinging like a windmill. He's going to kill everybody just for being around. He ought to be tied up.
0: Uh-huh, just like that, huh?
4: He ain't safe.
0: What do you want, the Black Mariah to come around, cart him away like a load of rubbish?
4: Yeah, but for his own good.
0: Oh, Pop.
4: Yeah.
0: Remember when he was champ? He packed him in every club where he fought. He had a dollar or $5 for anybody who held out a hand.
4: So? What are you getting at?
0: Well, now he's got no one, Pop, and now he's out in the cold.
4: Yeah. Oh, I'll forget the cops. But we still got to put them away.
0: Well, all right, sure. But let's do it as painless as possible. I'll keep them with me tonight, and then tomorrow... We'll...
4: You going after him?
0: Yeah, which way to go?
4: Straight up the streets, but watch out, Randy. He blows his lid.
0: Yeah, I know. Don't worry. I don't want any rematch. I'd like to know why he blew his lid in the first place, and my jaw in the second place. I'd known Billy a long time, a sweet, gentle guy who always seemed to be living in a world all of his own, a world that nobody else knew about and cared less. And now he was in trouble. In his mood, he might hurt someone, or worse, he might get himself hurt. I must have walked for half an hour before I finally spotted him. He was standing on a corner. I stopped and watched him for a couple of minutes. I watched his hesitant and embarrassed panhandling. Then I walked over to him slowly. Hello, Billy.
3: What? Oh, hiya, Randy, old pal. Oh, pal, hiya.
0: You want some company?
3: Oh, sure, sure.
0: Good.
3: Randy, where you been keeping yourself? I ain't seen you for a couple of weeks.
0: You haven't seen me for a couple of weeks?
3: Well, I thought maybe you'd forget an old pal, huh?
0: No, you're not the kind of a fellow one forgets, champ. Mm-mm. Now, what was the trouble back at the gym?
3: Gym? What gym?
0: Pop Gordon's.
3: Pop's place?
0: Yeah.
3: Well, let's go. I got to help Pop. He's a good Joe, you know. He never charges me nothing.
0: Wait, hold on a second, Billy. Hold on.
3: Yeah?
0: Weren't you at the gym tonight?
3: Oh, no, not tonight. I've been here.
0: And you didn't massage my chin?
3: You giving me a rib? Well, what you looking at me for like that, Randy?
0: Forget it, Billy.
3: You was just ribbing, huh?
0: Oh, sure, I'm just kidding.
3: I like ribs. I'm not giving the hot foot, nothing like that, but funny ribs that don't hurt nobody.
0: Oh, sure. Can I ask you a $64 question?
3: Well, sure not. You can ask me anything, Randy, anything.
0: I saw you a minute ago, Billy.
3: What?
0: I never seen you ask for a touch before.
3: I ain't never gonna do it no more, but... But, Randy, I got it tonight. I got to get a few bucks. Maybe 15. I already got $2. Maybe...
0: Why do you need $15?
3: What? I got to get a new suit.
0: A new suit? What's so special about tonight, Billy?
3: Well, there's something I got to do. I just got to do it, Randy. I got to have 15, but... Hey, them's cars.
5: Hey! Sorry. Is that you, Randy?
0: Yeah. Oh, Sullivan!
5: Yeah.
3: Randy, don't let him pick me up for panhandling. Please.
0: No, I won't,
3: please,
0: Billy.
3: Don't.
0: Now, you wait here. Wait here. I'll be right back.
3: Yeah.
6: That's Billy back there, isn't it?
0: Yeah, that's right, Sullivan. Why?
6: Heard you had a little trouble with him back at the gym. Maybe we ought to put him in the tank for the night, keep him out of trouble, huh?
0: Look, Sullivan. Huh? He's going away tomorrow for a long time.
6: Oh, like that, huh?
0: Yeah, that's it. This is his last night out.
6: Yeah, I see. Okay, good. That's the way I do it myself. I'll see you around, Randy, but keep an eye on him.
0: Yeah, I'll watch him like a hawk. Thanks, Sullivan. So long.
3: What they say, Randy, they ain't going to pick me up for mooching on it. They ain't going
0: to... No, of course not. Billy, how'd you like to come to my apartment for a while?
3: Oh, I can't. I told you I got to get 15 bucks.
0: Well, we'll talk about it.
3: Well, I got to get it tonight. Now I got to get a new suit because...
0: Yeah, go on. Why?
3: I can't be wearing this crummy rag when I see her. Not when I see her.
0: I didn't know what he meant. But whatever had made him go crazy at the gym, whatever had made him hit me was tied in with her. Who she was, I didn't know, and I wasn't sure that he knew. I finally talked him into going to my place, and when we went in, I watched that slow, gentle smile come over his face.
3: Hey, this place is A-1.
0: Yeah. Sit down, Billy.
3: I ain't got much time.
0: Just a couple of minutes.
3: Okay. I'm awful tired, Randy. Seems like a lot of things has happened tonight, you know. I'm kind of tired.
0: Sure. Want a drink, Billy?
3: Oh, no. I never touch it, you know that.
0: Yeah. And you never panhandled before.
3: Well, I ain't gonna do that no more just tonight. I never bummed off of nobody. I paid my own way. Come anything, I paid my own way.
0: Yeah, that's why I want to know why you're putting the bite on people tonight.
3: I ain't gonna tell you. You'll laugh.
0: I won't laugh.
3: You will. Somebody else laughed when I told her. Somebody laughed and... Well, when somebody laughs at me, I don't like it.
0: All right, easy,
3: you,
0: easy, Billy. Come on now. That's better.
3: I tell you, I got to get 15 bucks. Hey, look at this.
0: What's that, Billy?
3: I cut it out of the paper today. I seen it. Hey, you take a look at it, huh? You read what it
0: says. Right. Mrs. Walter Compton and her husband...
3: Yeah? Yeah, go on, there's more.
0: Prominent society leaders of New York will be in town tonight. They're staying at the Lakeshore and...
3: I can't go there in this crummy rag.
0: Well, why do you have to see her?
3: What? Well, I gotta tell her something. Hey, this is getting late, Randy. I gotta get...
0: I'll lend you the $15, Billy.
3: You? Oh, no. No, I pay my own way.
0: Well, pay it back whenever you get a job.
3: No, I don't want any handouts.
0: It's just a loan, Billy. It's a loan.
3: What? thanks, Randy. You're a champ.
0: Now, tell me why you gotta see her.
3: You ain't gonna laugh? I can take anything but that, anything.
0: I won't laugh, Billy.
3: No, I guess you wouldn't. Okay. You remember once I was champ.
0: Right? Oh, everybody knows you were champ. Now, what about her, Mrs. Compton?
3: Yeah. Well, it's one night after a fight, see? I ain't champ yet, but I'm punching right up to the top, see? Okay, but this one fight, she ain't there. So I go to see her at her place. She's there. She's there. And so when I...
7: Who's that?
3: It's me, Billy. Where are you?
7: Out in a minute.
3: Sure. Hey, I win tonight. I said I win tonight, Edna.
7: Yeah, I heard on the radio.
3: Well?
7: Well, what?
3: It don't mean a thing?
7: Sure. Means a lot, I guess.
3: You guess? A kid for a dollar who's gonna marry the next middleweight champ, you sure take things like a lump of ice.
7: Yeah.
3: Edna, anything wrong?
7: Nope.
3: There is.
7: Okay, something's wrong. Have it your way.
3: you wasn't at the fight tonight, baby. I looked for you. It took me 3-4 rounds to get going because I didn't see you.
7: You won.
3: Oh, kid, look at me.
7: Sure. The eye got torn open again, huh?
3: Oh, that's nothing. Collodion fixed it.
7: Collodion fixes everything, huh? Get cut up, use collodion. That's nice. That puts you all together again. How long do you think you'll stay together?
3: What's eating on you, honey? The last 2-3 weeks.
7: The last been... 2-3 weeks. The last 2-3 years.
3: Yeah, that's right.
7: I hate it.
3: You hate what?
7: Oh, shut up.
3: Oh, kid, what's wrong?
7: You and me.
3: Oh, I don't get it.
7: The only thing you do get is a measly few bucks for getting your head knocked off.
3: Oh, I'm a fighter, honey.
7: So you're a fighter. All right, fight. But count me out.
3: Oh, now, wait a
7: minute. I've been
3: minute.
7: Waiting. I've been waiting for him to carry you home.
3: Me? Me?
7: It can't happen, huh?
3: Well, all of a sudden, you start blowing your top.
7: It's not all of a sudden. You said it. You said there was something wrong for the last 2-3 years.
3: Okay, spill it.
7: I'm through, Billy. Washed up. Finished.
3: What?
7: You and me. Done.
3: Since when?
7: Since right now.
3: Oh, baby, it's just the eye. You see me this way and you...
7: The eye.
3: Don't laugh at me, Edna. Don't laugh at me. I'd take anything but being laughed at.
7: It is a laugh.
3: Oh, now listen,
7: you listen,
3: honey.
7: I don't care if you get punched all over the state. I don't care if you get your brains rattled so hard. It's
3: Edna.
7: Me I care about from now on.
3: Okay. So I'll be champ. So you'll get your fur coat.
7: Not from you. Not from a guy who's beginning to look like a punching bag instead of a man. Look at me. Take a good look.
3: I am. Yeah, I am.
7: I got looks. I got class. I can do all right.
3: I still don't get it.
7: All right, I'll lay it on the line for you. Want me to?
3: Go ahead.
7: I'm not going to tie myself to a punchy character. I'm not going to have to walk in nice places with a guy whose face is... Well, look at her. Go on, take a look in the mirror. You see what I mean?
3: You want me to quit?
7: I don't care if you do or not, because it's too late, Billy. It's too late.
3: Edna, you shouldn't say things. Please, Edna, don't.

0: That's the way it was, Randy. That's the way it was.
1: Yeah, I see. Look, Billy, you don't want to go and see her after that.
0: I tell you, Randy, I got to see her. There's something I got to tell her, and it's got to be tonight because tomorrow she'll be gone.
1: Billy, how do you know that she'll... Well, that you'll see.
0: Oh, I know, because there's something I ain't told you. There's something I ain't never gonna tell nobody. And, Randy, please, don't try to stop me. Please don't let nobody try to stop me, because if they do, I'll kill 'em.

0: You are listening to Nightbeat, starring Frank Lovejoy as Randy Stone.
1: Billy said he'd kill anybody who tried to stop him from seeing Mrs. Walter Compton. I looked at his scarred face and into his eyes. A wild fever you see in the eyes of a dog everyone says is mad, but only wants a drink of water. And then...
2: I guess I shouldn't have said that, Randy.
1: Well, let's forget it for a minute, Billy. Now tell me, why do you want to see her?
2: You don't understand dames, huh?
1: No, my mother never told me.
2: Well, she gives me the brush, see? Like I tell you, she gives me the brush, but she does it for me, see? She don't want me to get my brains knocked out, see?
1: Yeah, I'm beginning to see, Billy.
2: Sure. But me, I got no sense, so I don't see it her way. So I let her walk out and I don't see her no more. Not until I get hold of that paper today.
1: And tonight you want to see her. To say what, Billy?
2: Well, but don't you see? She loves me. All these years, she never lets up. And I want to tell her it's okay, that maybe her and me, we can start all over, like, see? What's the matter, Randy?
1: Nothing. Nothing, Billy. Look, don't let anybody kid you, pal. You're still champion.
2: Oh, I ain't nothing. But, I gotta go now. I gotta get 15 bucks for a
1: Now, look, you're tired. You need a shave. Maybe take a shower. You thought of that?
2: No.
1: All right, now you wait here and take a shower and a shave, and I'll bring a suit back for you. Is that a deal?
2: Oh, gee, you're a champ, Randy. You're a real champ.
1: I might be gone for a little while, Billy, but when I come back, everything will be okay. Sure. Okay. There was only one thing for me to do. Go and see Mrs. Walter Compton. I made sure that Billy couldn't leave my apartment. I locked the door from the outside. I didn't want him picked up before he had the chance to see her. To see the woman around whom he'd built a whole world of fantasy in which he'd lived for so many years. I didn't want that world to come down around his ears. My newspaper pass got me in to see Mrs. Walter Compton in her suite at the lakeshore.
3: You're Mr. Stone.
1: Yes, I am, Mrs. Compton.
3: You're from the newspaper.
1: Well, I'm not on newspaper business, Mrs. Compton. Not tonight. This is more personal.
3: Really? Well, what can I,
1: Do for me? Nothing.
3: Then please get to the point, Mr. Stone. My husband will be here shortly with guests.
1: How soon?
3: An hour. Why?
1: Well, because it concerns someone you used to know.
3: Really? Who?
1: Billy Kandel.
3: Billy Kandel?
1: Yes, he was better known as Billy the Kid, once middleweight champion of the world.
3: Oh, I'd forgotten. And I was glad to.
1: Mrs. Compton, he's coming here tonight to see you.
3: What? He's coming? How stupid can you get?
1: Well, for a lot of people, it's not hard to be stupid or heartless.
3: Yours must be a rather sentimental column, Mr. Stone.
1: Yes, it's about people.
3: You'd better go.
1: Look, please see Billy. What can you lose?
3: It's out of the question.
1: Listen, all he wants is to tell you something. He wants to tell you that he knows that you still love him.
3: What? Oh, no.
1: Oh, now listen to me, please. Tomorrow he's going to... Well, he's going where he can rest. He's sick, Mrs. Compton. He's desperately sick.
3: Let's not be so polite. The word is punch drunk, I believe. You want me to see a lunatic?
1: No, he's not. And I'll be here when he comes. We'll keep it between us three.
3: Do you know what you're asking?
1: Yes, I'm asking you to give a guy a few minutes of his world. Make it real for him. Tell him anything. Tell him you still love him. Then he'll go away. After tomorrow, you'll never see him or hear from him again.
3: You're asking me to receive that thing and to bring him into this hotel where everyone can see him? Do you know what that means?
1: Well, to him, yes.
3: I'm talking about myself. Myself, Mr. Stone.
1: Yes, I'd like to get off that subject for a moment.
3: It's the only subject that matters.
1: If you don't see him, he'll crack up all the way.
3: That happened long ago. Good evening, Mr. Stone.
1: 3 minutes of your time.
3: I said no. Did you hear, Mr. Stone? I said no.
1: Okay, lady, I'm going. Thank you for everything. It's been lovely.
3: You needn't be sarcastic, Mr. Stone.
1: Oh, needn't I be? Look, Queenie, I got a little spot announcement for you. Billy owes you a vote of thanks. He'll never know it, but you gave him the biggest break of his life when you walked out on him years ago.
3: Oh, really?
1: Yes, positively. Tonight you're giving him even a bigger break.
3: Tell me about it, Mr. Stone.
1: Yes, I'll tell you. The only thing that poor guy's got left is his memory of a girl named Edna. Any resemblance between that memory and you was strictly coincidental. Goodbye. I was glad to get out into the fresh air. All the way back to my apartment, I kept thinking of what I'd tell Billy. How I'd tell him. Then as I walked across the lobby toward the elevator...
4: Mr. Stone!
1: What is it, Charlie?
4: Here's a message for you.
1: Okay.
4: Here you are, Mr. Stone.
1: Thank you. How long ago he leave this?
4: Just a few minutes after you left. Did you know you left him locked in? He called down. He asked me to open the
1: door. Yeah, did he say where he was going?
4: No. Just that he couldn't wait for you any longer.
1: Oh, that is on the note. How'd he look? Well, I mean, anything unusual about him?
4: He had on one of your suits, I remember now. That pinstripe one. He must have stolen.
1: No, he didn't steal anything. Now, listen to me. I'm going to the Lakeshore Hotel. If he comes back here, get in touch with me there. Mrs. Compton's suite.
4: Mrs. Compton's suite, yes.
1: Oh, and listen, I think you'd better call the police. But as for Kalski, remember that Kalski?
4: Kalski.
1: Tell him to meet me at the Lakeshore Hotel and quick. I took a cab and I took the shortest way to the Lakeshore. I watched the pavements looking for Billy, but I didn't see him. He had some money on him and he must have taken a cab himself. And then I was back at the Lakeshore talking with the clerk at the desk there.
5: Yes, sir. There was a man here of that description. He asked that a call be put through to Mrs. Compton's suite.
1: And was it?
5: Well, sir, he was a rather... Well,
1: Yes, I know. So he didn't get through.
5: Oh, I called Mrs. Compton's suite myself and told her. That is, I described the man.
1: Yes, go ahead. What'd she say?
5: That on no account was I to put him through or send him upstairs.
1: Oh, well. Okay, that's something. What did he do then?
5: He left immediately.
1: Which way?
5: Oh, I'm afraid I didn't notice, sir. I was registering some new guests and I paid no attention.
1: Okay, thank you very much. I had to find Billy before... before what? What would he do? Where would he go? I asked myself those questions as I walked slowly along, watching for him, hoping to see that pathetic figure in my pinstripe suit, hoping I'd get to him before someone else stopped him. I was afraid of what might happen or could happen. And then I saw him, just past the Lakeshore Hotel, shambling slowly along, his shoulders hunched against the wind that cut in off the lake. I ran and caught up with him.
6: Billy!
2: What? Hi, Randy.
1: Hi.
2: What you doing over here?
1: Oh, I just looking around. Why'd you leave my apartment?
2: What?

0: Your suit, Sid. It's a real champ suit, all right. You mind, huh?
1: No, no, Billy, none at all. Did you see her?
0: Oh, sure.
1: What? You did?
0: Yeah, I see her.
1: Billy, they wouldn't let you go up, remember?
0: Oh, yeah, but I went up the back.
1: The back, Billy. Now look at me. Are you sure?
0: Oh, sure. And she still loves me, Randy. I said everything was okay. She's crazy about me like she always was.
1: What did she tell you?
0: Well, she didn't want to talk to me. You know how she is. But then I told her I love her, and she loves me.
1: Yeah? Billy?
0: I'm tired, Randy. Lots of things happened tonight. Lots of things.
1: Yeah, I know. What do you say we go someplace for coffee?
0: Yeah, I'd like that. I'm awful tired. And when I get real rested good, I'll go back to see her. Her and me, we'll start over again. Hey, this is where she lives, you know?
1: Yeah.
0: Look, I got to see her once more, Randy. Maybe she'll talk to me this time.
1: Huh? Not tonight anymore, Billy.
0: But I want her to talk to me.
1: Well, I don't she will.
0: Yeah, she will. She loves me.
1: Billy. Now, listen to me. You let me go up there first. I'll talk to her and fix everything, okay?
0: Well, tell her not to act like a kid. Tell her to talk to me.
1: Yes, sure. I'll tell her, but you must put...
2: Hey, Stone?
1: Yes, Kolsky?
2: You put in a call for us?
1: Oh, yes, I did. It's okay now. I found him.
0: What'd you call the cops for, Randy?
1: Oh, Kolsky's not a cop. He's a pal of yours.
0: Huh?
1: He thinks you're the greatest fighter that ever lived. He always wanted to talk to you about your big fight.
0: Oh, sure. But we're busy now. I'll talk to you about it later, Kolsky. I gotta see somebody.
1: Billy, I promised you I'd see her, remember?
0: You're gonna tell her I'll be waiting?
1: Sure. Now, you just stay with Kolsky here. Tell him about the night you won the belt.
3: Anything the matter, Stone?
1: No. Just keep him here. I'll answer questions later. Now, Billy.
0: Yeah?
1: Promise me you'll stay right here.
0: You won't stay long, huh? Just tell her she loves me and I want her to talk to me.
1: Sure, I will. Okay, now you wait here. I didn't think it would do any good to see her again, but I wanted to give Billy a good memory to take along. I saw her all right, but she didn't talk to me either. I went back downstairs and out to the street. I hadn't been gone more than 5 minutes, but they were the longest 5 minutes of my life. Brother, I was beat.
0: Hey, Rhonda, you see her, huh? You see her?
1: Yeah, I saw her, Billy.
0: What did she say? You tell me what she said, huh?
1: Well, I told her.
3: Hey, Stone, how long does this go on? This is a prowl car, not a bus.
1: Yeah, we're coming along with you.
3: Yeah, what's the idea?
1: Get in the back, Billy.
0: Yeah, I'm kind of tired. I'd kind of like to... Right at your place, Randy.
1: Sure. Take us to the precinct, Kolsky.
3: Listen, Andy. Did you see his girl?
1: Yes, I saw her, but she didn't talk to me either. I guess she laughed once too often. She's dead.
3: Huh?
1: All right, now just take it easy, Kolsky. The poor guy doesn't even know that he killed her.

0: 4 a.m. and the lights are going out all over the city. Even those neon signs on Madison Street. I've got to write my piece and put it in the slot, but what can I say? The story of a one-sided love? Well, if that's what love does to you, I'll stick to Pinochle. It's a funny thing about love, isn't it? Let someone get up and talk about hate, and he's hailed as a new leader. Let him speak of love, and he's ridiculed, he's spat upon, and even nailed to a cross. Love is the greatest thing, the oldest yet the latest thing. Yeah, yeah, yeah. Copy, boy.
1: Nightbeat, a new dramatic series, stars Frank Lovejoy as Randy Stone. Tonight's story was written by Russell Hughes. Nightbeat is edited by Larry Marcus and directed by Warren Lewis. Music by Frank Worth. The part of the prize fighter was played by Bill Conrad. Others in tonight's cast were Lorene Tuttle, Bill Lally, Larry Dobkin, and Leo Cleary. Frank Lovejoy will next be seen in Milton Sperling's production Rock Bottom, released by Warner Brothers.

Listen next week at this same time and every week as Randy Stone searches through the city for the strange stories waiting for him in the darkness. 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

0: 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The names have been changed to protect the innocent.
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2: Dragnet, the documented drama of an actual crime. For the next 30 minutes, in cooperation with the Los Angeles Police Department, you will travel step by step on the side of the law through an actual case transcribed from official police files. From beginning to end, from crime to punishment, Dragnet is the story of your police force in action.
3: It was Wednesday, September 8th. It was cold in Los Angeles. We were working the day watch out of homicide detail. My partner's Frank Smith. The boss is Captain Lorman. My name's Friday. I was on my way back to the office from R&I, and it was 10:14 a.m. when I got to room 42. Homicide.
4: Pardon me, sir.
3: Yes, sir.
4: Are you a policeman?
3: Yes, sir, that's right. What can I do for you?
4: I want to talk to somebody. I'm not sure who, though.
3: Well, if you tell me what it's all about, I might be able to help you.
4: Well, I got to be sure it's the right person. You can understand that, can't you?
3: Yes, sir.
4: My name's Paul Marcus.
3: All right, Mr. Marcus, what is it you want to talk about?
4: Do you work in there in the homicide department?
3: That's right.
4: You know all about murders then, huh?
3: You want to come into the office and talk?
4: No, I don't want to go in there. Is there someplace else we can go? I'd like to talk to you alone. This is kind of a personal thing.
3: All right, sir. Come on down the hall, the interrogation room.
4: Nobody else there?
3: No.
4: Well, that's good, because like I told you, this is a personal matter. I need your advice.
3: All right, sir, this way.
4: This is the first time I've ever been in the police department. I feel kind of funny just walking in and talking personal things to a stranger.
3: Yes, sir, I can understand. Go ahead.
4: Mm-hmm.
3: Want to sit down right there?
4: Thank you.
3: All right, you want to tell me about it?
4: You mind closing the door?
3: All right. All right, now what's your problem, Mr. Marcus?
4: I told you it was personal.
3: Yes, I know.
4: I want to be sure I handle it right. I could get in a lot of trouble if I didn't.
3: Mm-hmm.
4: Been trying to figure out what to do about it for a week now and couldn't find the right answer. That's why I came here. You guys should know.
3: All right, now if you'll just tell me what's bothering you, we might be able to do something for you.
4: Uh-huh. A whole week and no answer. I sure hope you've got it for me.
3: I'm sorry, Mr. Marcus, but if you don't tell me what this is all about, there's nothing we can do.
4: Well, it's nothing big, just a personal problem. I just want to know how to handle it.
3: All right, go ahead.
4: I killed a woman.
3: Ten:18 a.m. We got the name of the woman Paul Marcus said that he'd murdered. We also obtained a description of the victim, and Frank went down the hall to missing persons to see if a report had been filed on her. I waited with the suspect.
4: It's a personal problem. You know how to handle it. I wasn't sure. That's why I came to you.
3: All right. Where did you meet this Lorraine Farrell?
4: San Francisco.
3: How long ago?
4: A couple of weeks. I just knew her a little while before it happened. Just a couple of weeks.
3: Mm-hmm.
4: Fisherman's Wharf.
3: What's that?
4: Fisherman's Wharf. That's where I met her in San Francisco. I was on a vacation. 2 weeks with pay, and I went to San Francisco, Fisherman's Wharf. That's where I met Lorraine.
3: All right, go ahead.
4: Well, I was down there sitting on the dock looking at the boats, just sitting there eating prawns. You know how they cook them in those great big pots?
3: Yeah.
4: Well, I was just sitting there eating prawns, and I met her.
3: Well, where'd you kill her?
4: Look, you got to let me tell this in my own way, or I'm not going to tell you at all. It's got to be right so you'll understand. Now, if you don't get it right, the whole thing's gone wrong. You see, it's a real personal thing.
3: All right, sir, go ahead.
4: Well, I was just sitting there eating prawns, eating them and throwing the little tail pieces down in the water. You know how you do.
3: Mm-hmm.
4: Watching them kind of float around. Kind of all of a sudden, she was right there sitting just alongside of me.
3: You ever see her before?
4: I never laid eyes on her till then.
3: All right, go ahead.
4: Well, we both sat there for a minute, and then we started to talk. Just little things like nice weather and how long you've been in San Francisco. Things like that. You know how you do.
3: How old did you say the feral woman was?
4: 19. Turned 19 the 5th of August.
3: All right.
4: She was born there, you know, in San Francisco. She told me about it when we were talking. How she was born there and grew up there.
3: Yeah.
4: Told me all about the school she went to, how she used to play on Strawberry Island and Stowe Lake. You ever been there?
3: Yes, sir.
4: It's kind of a beautiful place, you know. They got those rowboats and you paddle around the lake, and right in the middle is this island, Strawberry Island. There's all those swans that swim around. You can feed them. Real beautiful, Strawberry Island.
3: Tell me something, Marcus. You ever been in the hospital?
4: Huh?
3: You ever had any mental care? Been under the supervision of a psychiatrist, maybe?
4: You think I'm crazy, don't you?
3: No, I just ask you a question.
4: Well, I'm not. I've never been to a doctor. I'm telling you the truth. You'll see.
3: All right, you want to go ahead?
4: I guess you get a lot of crackpots in here telling you all kinds of phony stories, huh?
3: The doors are wide open all night.
4: I guess you get a lot of them. But I'm not a crackpot. I'm telling you the truth. I did kill her. But it's important you know why I did it. I got to tell you the right way. If I don't, none of it's going to be any good.
3: When'd you kill her?
4: September 1st. That's the day we left. September 1st.
3: That'd be a week ago today, huh?
4: Yeah, September 1st.
5: Joe?
3: Yeah.
5: See you in a minute.
3: All right. Just a minute, Marcus.
4: Mm-hmm.
3: All right, what do you got?
5: Well, I checked missing persons.
3: Yeah.
5: I got a report on the girl. Same name, description matches.
3: When'd she disappear?
5: September 1st.
3: Well, that fits in with what he told us.
5: Yeah, but there's something that doesn't.
3: What's that?
5: She's 16 years old.
3: Each year, there are hundreds of citizens who walk into the nearest police station and confess to some sort of crime. Some have actually happened. Others have occurred only in the mind of the person confessing. No matter how wild the confession, how implausible the details of the crime, each report has to be checked out. To doctors, such cases are clinical. But to the working detective, they're the cause of a lot of legwork and a great deal of checking. They cost the taxpayer untold man-hours in investigating time and many times result in nothing. Because of his attitude and his reluctance to give us the complete story all at once, it appeared that Paul Marcus might be one of these people. The fact that he named a girl who was missing meant little, since it was possible for him to have read the story in a newspaper. The only way we had of being sure was to continue the interrogation. 10:34 a.m.
4: She told me she wanted to get away from home. That's what she told me, how it was rough for her there, and she wanted to get away.
3: Mm-hmm. That's when you said you'd bring her down here, is that right?
4: Oh, no, I didn't even suggest it. The whole thing was her idea.
5: She brought it up?
4: Yes. You see, after that first day on Fisherman's Wharf, I saw her several times, almost every day. We'd meet someplace and talk.
3: Where would you meet her?
4: Well, sometimes in one of the hotel bars. Once we met out at the Steinhardt Aquarium. We met on the rotunda there. You know where they have the big pool and all the alligators swimming around? You know where?
3: Uh-huh.
4: Well, we met there once. And we walked over to the place where they have the band concerts, right across the way where the band plays. Only they weren't there that day. Wasn't anybody there, just Lorraine and me. We sat on the benches and talked. That's when she said she wanted to go with me.
5: To Los Angeles, huh?
4: Yeah. That's where I was going. She wanted me to take her.
3: She came right out and asked you?
4: Okay. Sure. Told me how it was hard for her at home and she wanted to get away. She told me she had friends here. Said she could stay with them until she got things straightened out. You know, get a job and a place of her own.
3: Mm-hmm.
4: Well, she was going to do that, get a place of her own and a job, and then she'd be all right.
3: You ever meet her parents?
4: No, I never went to the house. She told me where it was, though, someplace out by the Twin Peaks Tunnel. I didn't know where exactly. She didn't want me to go out there. Said it would only cause her more trouble. That's why I'd meet her in town.
3: You ever meet any of her friends up in San Francisco?
4: Yeah, just once we were in a drugstore on Market Street having a sandwich. We were just sitting there, and she was telling me how it was bad for her at home, and a girl came in. Looked like she was a schoolgirl. You know how I mean, young?
3: Mm-hmm.
4: Well, she came in and talked to Lorraine, then they went over to the phone booths and talked.
3: You didn't actually meet the girl?
4: No. No, Lorraine said if I did, the girl might say something to Lorraine's parents, and that would cause trouble.
5: You know this girl's name?
4: I think it was Grace. I'm not sure, but I think it was Grace.
3: When'd you leave San Francisco?
4: Wednesday morning, September 1st. I wanted to get back in time to get some rest before I had to go to work. You know, my vacation was up, and I had to go back to work.
5: Where'd you pick up the girl?
4: Wasn't a pickup. I was sitting on Fisherman's Wharf, eating prawns and looking at the boats, and we started to talk. Wasn't a pickup. We just got friendly.
3: No, Marcus, he means that where'd you pick up the girl when you left for Los Angeles?
4: Oh, I thought you meant when I met her the first time. That's what I thought.
3: Uh-huh.
4: I met her out at the tunnel.
3: Where's that?
4: Well, you know where Castro Street runs into Market, where the L car comes in from the beach? That's where I met her. She came from home, had her suitcase and all, and she came out on the L car.
3: All right, go ahead.
4: Well, she got off the streetcar, got into my car, and we left for Los Angeles.
5: Where'd you kill her?
4: I told you before, if I don't tell it my way, it isn't going to work. You're not going to understand. It's got to be my way.
3: All right, go ahead, Mike.
4: Well, it was a beautiful day, just the kind of a day you want when you're going on a drive. You know how I mean, clear and the sun shining.
3: Yeah.
4: Well, that's what kind of a day it was.
5: Uh-huh.
4: You could see all across the bay, over to Berkeley, and way up north. It was real clear.
3: You want to go ahead with your story?
4: Mr. Friday?
3: Mm-hmm.
4: My way?
3: Yes, all right. Go ahead.
4: All right. We drove all day, stopped for lunch at a place near San Luis Obispo, a little lunch stand there. Had a French dip sandwich. It was one of the best I ever had. The meat was real lean, and they didn't sop up the bun with the gravy. Just the right amount. One of the best I ever ate.
3: Mm-hmm.
4: Lorraine liked them, too. She didn't like the bread all sopped up with gravy.
5: Go ahead. What happened after you had lunch?
4: Well, we left there and drove on. We got down to around Malibu. I guess it was really before that, where the divided highway is, up the coast. You know where the cliffs are?
3: Yeah, we know.
4: Well, we stopped. Gee, it was such a beautiful night. I just wanted to sit there and look at the ocean. People don't take time anymore.
5: And what happened then?
4: We just sat there, had a cigarette, and talked. That's when I told her. First time I ever said it.
3: What was that?
4: It's funny. I guess most fellas say it a lot. You know how I mean to a bunch of girls and never mean it?
3: Go ahead.
4: I told her. First time I said I loved her, and I told her that she didn't have to get a job, that I wanted to marry her and get her a house and all, and she wouldn't have no more trouble at home. How she'd have her own home and everything would be all right. I told her all that.
3: Yeah.
4: And that's when I knew, right then. You could divide the second in a million parts, and in one of them, one of the parts, I knew I had to do it.
3: Kill her?
4: Yeah. You see, she didn't tell me the real reason. She lied to me, and I knew I had to do it. So she wouldn't lie to anyone else. You can understand that. You can see why I had to do it.
3: Well, maybe you better tell us.
4: Well, it was all a lie, all about the family being mean to her. All that was a lie. She just wanted to get to Los Angeles because she wanted to meet some other fella here. That's why. She lied about the family, and that's why she did it. So, you see, I had to kill her. I had to.
3: How'd you kill her?
4: Huh?
3: I say, how did you kill her?
4: We got out of the car and walked over to the cliffs. We could see right down to the ocean. We just stood there. I just hit her. She fell down. It was quiet. So I pushed her over into the water.
3: Mm-hmm. What'd you do then, Marcus?
4: I got in the car and drove home.
5: You just left her there, huh?
4: Certainly. It wasn't anything I could do for her.
3: You point out the place where all this happened?
4: Well, sure. It's up the coast where the highway's divided, north of Malibu. It's real easy to find.
3: Anybody else around?
4: You mean when I hit her?
3: That's right.
4: No, we were all alone. I didn't see anybody, just the two of us.
3: All right, Marcus, you willing to give us a statement on all this?
4: You mean what I just told you?
3: Yeah.
4: Well, sure. You want me to tell all about it again?
3: We'll call in a stenographer.
4: So you can write it down, huh?
3: That's the idea.
4: Well, sure, I'll tell her.
3: Tell me something, Marcus. When'd you get out of the hospital?
4: I told you before, I was never in one. You guys sure make it tough, don't you?
3: What's that?
4: I came in here because I wanted to tell you about Lorraine. I wanted you to know so you wouldn't think it was my fault, that's all. So you wouldn't think it was my fault, and now you don't believe me. You think I'm just another crackpot trying to sell a phony story. You guys sure make it tough.
3: We gotta be sure.
4: Well, I'm telling you the truth. I want you to believe me.
3: Yeah.
4: I want you to believe me.
3: And we're beginning to. A statement was taken from the suspect, and he was booked in at the main jail on a charge of suspicion of violation of Section 187 PC, murder. We sent a teletype to San Francisco, and we contacted Inspectors Ed Vandervoort and John O'Hare of Homicide Detail. We filled them in and asked that they check out the suspect's story on their end. We also asked that they send us all available information on the missing girl and that they check with her family and try to get a list of any known associates that she might have had in the Los Angeles area. Frank and I checked out of the office at 7:48 p.m. and we went home for the night. The following morning at 9:23 a.m., Inspector Vandervoort from San Francisco called back.
5: Uh-huh. Yeah. When was that, Ed?
3: Wait a minute.
5: All right, yeah, I got it. How about friends down here? I say, how about friends down here? Mm-hmm. Oh, I see. Well, it should be here this afternoon, then. Right. Yeah, we'll check them out. No, no, that's on the way. We put it in the mail for you last... Well, you should have it by now, then. Huh? Okay, right. Right, Ed, thanks very much. We'll be checking with you. Right. Bye.
3: How about it? Well, they checked the family and the friends, the place where Marcus said he stayed up there.
5: Yeah.
3: Marcus' story checks out all the way.
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0: One of the biggest comedy hits of the year. That's how the movie critics are describing Bob Hope's latest Paramount picture, Casanova's Big Night. Like so many other millions of smokers, Bob and Audrey Dalton, who appears with him in the picture, say, Chesterfield's for me. First, Audrey Dalton.
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7: Bob Hope says...
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7: Yes, either way. Regular or king size. 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
3: In the phone conversation, we learned that all of Lorraine Farrell's friends and relatives had been interviewed and their stories checked with the one given us by the suspect, Marcus. The girl and Paul Marcus had been seen together in the Bay City. The desk clerk at the hotel where the suspect had stayed verified the date that he'd checked out. It was the same day Lorraine Farrell disappeared. The officers in San Francisco were able to contact the girl the suspect had referred to as Grace. She recalled seeing a man answering Marcus' description with a missing Farrell girl. Frank and I spent the rest of the day checking on the suspect. We talked to the people he worked with. They described Marcus as being moody and withdrawn. We talked with his landlady. Her description of the suspect's attitude was the same that we'd gotten before. We thoroughly searched Marcus's apartment, and in a desk drawer, we found a loose-leaf notebook with several pages of penciled notes describing the trip that he'd taken up to San Francisco. On one of the pages, at the back of the book, we found a lengthy letter to a Lorraine in which Marcus apologized to the girl for killing her, but he went on to explain that he had no choice. We booked this evidence. The following morning, Friday, September 10th, Frank and I drove down to the beach and we talked to the people in the vicinity where the suspect said the murder had occurred. We found an elderly couple who lived in a trailer on the beach. They recalled having seen two people answering the description of the suspect and the missing girl on the night that the murder occurred. We drove back to the main jail and we signed out Marcus. We took him down to the car and we drove him out to the beach. We turned up the highway and told him to let us know when we came to the place where he'd killed the Farrell girl.
9: Sure you know where the place is, Marcus?
4: Yeah, I remember. It's just up the road a little bit. Just keep right on going. You'll find it.
3: Mm-hmm.
4: You'll see it now. There's kind of a parking place and a couple of trees. Eucalyptus, I think. There's two of them on the side of the parking place. You can't miss them. It's right ahead there on the left. There, you see?
3: Yeah. I'm gonna pull in, Frank.
9: Okay.
4: Just look at all those cars. Everybody's in such a hurry, they never see anything, just like they had blinders on.
3: You sure this is the place?
4: I told you, didn't I? No reason to say a thing like that if it wasn't true. Just pull right in there. That's it, right over there. Well, right here is where I parked when it happened. Maybe over there a little bit more, but... oh, right about here.
3: And the two of you just sat here for a few minutes, is that it?
4: Yeah. We just sat here and had a cigarette, then we got out of the car and walked over to the edge of the cliff.
3: All right, come on. Show us.
4: Sure. So you'll believe me, I'll show you. Now, we stood right over there. Right there, and I told her I was in love with her and wanted to marry her.
3: Now, you stay here. Just point out where you were.
4: You think I might try to jump off, don't you? That's what you think, isn't it?
3: You just show us, huh?
4: Wouldn't do that. There's no reason to. I don't know why you wouldn't agree that I had to do it. I didn't have any other way to do it.
9: Where were you when you hit her?
4: Right there, near that clump of grass. We stood there and looked down at the ocean, and she told me about this other guy. That's when I hit her. She fell down right about there.
9: Uh-huh. And where'd you push her off the cliff?
4: There, right where I hit her. She was just lying there. I guess she hit her head on something, and she was real quiet. I just rolled her over the edge. It was right there. There, you see where the rocks are kind of worn?
3: Go and take a look.
9: Yeah.
3: No, you wait here.
4: Gee, if I'd have known it was going to be this hard to get it straightened out, I don't think I'd have started the thing. When am I going to get out of jail?
3: That isn't up to us.
4: Well, then I want to talk to the people who it's up to. I got to tell them about Lorraine, how she lied to me and why I had to kill her. As soon as they hear the story, they'll understand. They got to realize that there wasn't any other way.
3: How's it look?
9: Well, I found this caught in a branch just over the edge.
3: Yeah.
9: It's a girl's handkerchief. Read the name on it.
3: Yeah. Lorraine. Friday, September 10th, 3:46 p.m. We contacted the crime lab and asked them to come out and go over the scene. Officers stood by so that any physical evidence would not be disturbed until Lieutenant Lee Jones and his men had an opportunity to go over it. Frank and I, along with the suspect, drove back to town where we made arrangements with the city lifeguard service to search for the body. The following morning, a boat equipped with diving gear left Santa Monica Harbor and took a course north. Experienced deep-sea divers searched the crevices in the rocks beneath the cliffs. All of the sea bordering the vicinity was gone over. There was no trace of a body. The shoreline on either side of the murder spot was checked. Still no trace of the missing girl. In the meantime, two additional teams of men were assigned to check out the friends of Lorraine Farrell. They carried pictures of Paul Marcus and attempted to dig out any information on the suspect and the missing girl. 6:42 p.m., Sunday. We called the main jail and asked that the suspect be brought to the city hall for additional questioning.
4: I had a reason to do what I did, a good reason. Now, you let me talk to the responsible people around here, and I'll have them tell you. I'm getting a little tired of being shoved around. You just bring in the boss and let me talk to him.
3: What day did you say that you left San Francisco?
4: September 1st.
5: I thought it was the 2nd.
4: The 1st.
3: You said you left in the afternoon, is that right?
4: In the morning, and you remember it. I don't know what all these questions are for. I told you I killed Lorraine. I walked in here and told you there's no reason for all this McGillis. Just no reason.
5: Where'd you hide the body?
4: I didn't hide it.
3: Well, and where is it?
4: I told you, I put her in the ocean.
3: We haven't been able to find her.
4: Well, then you're not looking good. I told you the truth all along the line. I've told you the
3: truth. You sure you didn't make a mistake about where all this happened?
4: Not a chance in the world. Right there by the parking place where the two trees are.
3: Well, maybe you just thought you left her there.
4: I know it.
5: Had you been drinking when you killed her?
4: No. We stopped and had a couple of beers on the way. Just a couple, not enough to get drunk.
3: But you did have something to drink.
4: Well, sure, but not enough to get drunk on.
5: How many beers you have?
4: Two, maybe three.
3: All right, which was it? Two or three.
4: Well, what difference does it make?
3: Were you drunk?
4: No.
5: How about the girl? Was she drunk?
4: No.
5: You sure about that?
4: Yes, yes, I'm sure. What are you trying to do? What difference does it make? Maybe we did have more than a couple, but what difference does it make?
3: I'm just trying to get things straight.
5: We want to be sure we got the right story.
4: Well, you have.
3: Really? How about a cigarette, huh?
4: Yeah, thanks.
3: Frank?
5: Yeah, thanks. Here, I got a match.
4: Hey, wait a minute. Don't light his, too. That's bad.
5: What do you mean?
4: Three on a match. It's bad.
3: It is, huh?
4: Well, sure. You never do that. Here.
3: Thanks.
5: You got right home after you killed the Farrell girl, huh?
4: Yeah. I drove right down the highway and went home. Traffic was kind of heavy. I thought about it. All those people all hurrying around, not taking any time.
3: Anybody see you when you came home?
4: What do you mean?
3: Well, anybody see you park the car, go into your apartment?
4: Well, no. There wasn't anybody around.
3: Now, you said when you met the girl up in San Francisco that she had a suitcase with her, is that right?
4: Yeah, she did. Artificial leather with real leather binding.
5: And where is it now?
4: Huh?
5: What'd you do with her suitcase?
4: Well, I don't know. I don't remember it.
3: We couldn't find it in your room.
4: Well, you didn't have no right to go through my room, no right at all.
5: We didn't find a suitcase. Where is it?
4: Well, I don't know.
3: Did you put it with a body?
4: Well, I might have.
3: Where?
4: I don't know. I don't remember. I hit her. She lied to me and I hit her. And I pushed her into the ocean. That's all I know. And that's all I'm going to tell you.
10: Joan. See you in a minute.
3: Yeah, sure. What do you got, Al?
10: We found the girl.
3: Where?
10: She's sitting in the squad room.
3: Frank stayed with the suspect in the interrogation room, and I went with Sergeant Al Olivas up to the office. Sitting at one of the tables was a small girl with jet black hair. As we came into the room, she was putting on lipstick. She glanced over at us, and then she went back to what she was doing. There wasn't any doubt about it. The girl in the squad room was Lorraine Farrell. She dyed her hair, and she had on a lot of makeup, but it was the missing girl.
10: Joe, this is Miss Farrell, Joe Friday.
3: How do you do?
11: Hi.
3: Where'd you find her, Al?
10: Friend up in Eagle Rock. Says she's been there for a week.
3: Thanks, Al.
10: Right.
3: You seen the papers lately, Miss Farrell?
11: Yeah, I read the funnies.
3: You ought to read the front page. You've been on them.
11: All right.
3: We've got a lot of policemen out looking for you.
11: They probably needed the exercise anyway.
3: There's a man down the hall who thinks that he killed you.
11: That creep, Paul?
3: Yeah, Paul Marcus, that's his name.
11: Real creep. I was glad to get away from him. Well, I guess he tried to give me about our home. What a baloney. He's a real creep. You ought to keep an eye on him. He's going to wig one of these days.
3: Is that so?
11: Yeah. He drove me down here, and when I told him I didn't want to have anything to do with him, he got real sore, started yelling. Creep.
3: Where'd all this happen, miss?
11: Out by Malibu. Road out there. Stopped the car and gave me all the stuff about wanting to marry me. I was in love with me. Big deal. Said I was the first girl I ever said that to. Big deal.
3: What happened then?
11: I told him I didn't want no part of him. Told him to get lost. Thanked him for the ride and told him to get lost. He flipped. Bad, he flipped. I took off, got a ride, came into the town. I got this girlfriend, Eagle Rock. I've been out there. You ought to watch that guy, though.
3: Mm-hmm. How old did you tell him that you were?
11: I don't know. Forget, I think 19, something like that. I forget. He confessed to killing me, huh?
3: That's right.
11: Flipped. He's a wig.
3: Let's take a walk, huh?
11: Where?
3: Come on.
11: Sure. I got nothing to lose. Can you guys drive me back to Eagle Rock tonight? I got a date. I got to be back pretty quick.
3: You're not going to go back to Eagle Rock.
11: Who says so?
5: We're going to have to hold you.
11: For what? I haven't done anything.
5: Well, you're a minor. We've got a missing report filed on you. Your folks are pretty worried.
11: They're always worrying about something. There ain't nothing for them to worry about, then they worry about that.
5: Well, it doesn't make any difference. We're going to have to hold you.
11: You just try it, cop. You just try it. You'll find out you got more trouble than you came in one lump.
5: Uh-huh. In here. This is Lorraine Farrell, Officer Smith.
12: Hello.
4: Lorraine.
11: Hi, creep.
4: I didn't mean to do it. You know that. I didn't really mean to do it, but there wasn't any other way.
11: What's plan? You know what he's talking about?
5: He thinks he killed you.
11: Wait.
4: I didn't think I'd ever see you again. I didn't think I would. But I want you to know one thing, Lorraine.
11: What's that?
4: I forgive you for lying.
11: I told you it happened.
5: Yeah, come on.
11: Where to?
5: We'll take you to the office and call a policewoman.
11: Then to the can, huh?
5: To juvenile hall. Come on, let's go.
12: I'll take her, Joe.
5: Right.
11: Bye, Paul.
4: Bye, Lorraine. I'm not mad at you anymore.
11: You know, I was worried.
4: Sergeant?
5: Yeah?
4: I want you to know how I appreciate it.
5: Yeah, what's that?
4: What you tried to do, I think it was real fine, thanks.
5: I don't know what you mean.
4: You didn't fool me a bit.
5: What?
4: I know I killed her.
0: The story you have just heard is true. The names were changed to protect the innocent. On October 4th, the hearing was held in Department 98, Superior Court, State of California, in and for the County of Los Angeles. In a moment, the results of that hearing. Now, here is our star, Jack Webb.
5: Thank you. Earlier, George Fenneman told you exactly why the Chesterfield you smoke today is the best cigarette ever made. And best for you. Now, the rest is up to you. Get a carton or two for yourself. Smoke them and you'll say, as we do, it's Chesterfield's for me.
0: Paul Nelson Marcus was held to answer a charge of violation of Section 701 WIC, contributing to the delinquency of a minor. After due deliberation, he was placed on probation and delivered into the hands of a competent psychiatrist. Lorraine Jean Farrell was returned to the custody of her parents. You have just heard Dragnet, a series of authentic cases from official files. Technical advice comes from the Office of Chief of Police W.H. Parker, Los Angeles Police Department. Technical advisors Captain Jack Donahoe, Sergeant Marty Wynn, Sergeant Vance Brasher. Heard tonight were Ben Alexander, Herb Ellis. Script by John Robinson. Music by Walter Schumann. Hal Gibney speaking. Watch an entirely different Dragnet case history each week on your local NBC television station. Please check your newspapers for the day and time. Chesterfield has brought you Dragnet, transcribed from Los Angeles.
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14: 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I get 10 a day in expenses from a detective bureau run by a guy named Lyon. Anthony J. Lyon. They call me the Lion's Eye.
15: With Jack Webb as Jeff Regan, investigator, stand by for hard-boiled action and mystery and thrilling adventure in tonight's story of Cain and Abel and the Santa Maria.

0: Al, this is the way it started. It was one of those cold, clammy mornings that the Chamber of Commerce doesn't like to have in print. I was in my place working on a 4-minute egg that tasted like a boiled golf ball when the phone began bouncing. Now, I let it ring a while, and I got to thinking that it might be an old-fashioned girl who knew how to cook. It was the Lion. Hello, Regan talking.
1: This is me. I've been working all morning.
0: I'll buy you a time clock. Get to the point.
1: This is our lucky day. I just talked to Dun & Bradstreet.
0: How are they?
1: Now, don't be funny. We got a new client, and they tell me when the Treasury Department gets in trouble, they come to him.
0: Yeah?
1: The guy's name is Abel Roderick. Got a special from him an hour ago. He asked for a man, and I'm sending you, Regan.
0: You're sending me where?
1: His ranch. He raises horses.
0: Horses don't talk. What's bothering him?
1: Maybe it's his wife. Tell me she's got a pair of legs she'll never forget. He just said he wanted an operator out there by 12 o'clock.
0: You never learn, do you?
1: This means dough.
0: What else does it mean?
1: We'll go as far as homicide and arson when they got pockets as long as his.
0: Money all you ever think about.
1: Yeah, you learn something when you're as old as I am. That's all there is to think about.
0: Well, then get yourself another boy and start teaching him. I don't learn easy.
1: Now, just a minute. That's no attitude.
0: Taking somebody's check before you know who's who and what's what means trouble.
1: Jeffrey, please. You misunderstand me. I wouldn't jeopardize your bond or the good reputation of International by accepting an unreliable client.
0: Look, last week that guy had a record longer than a roll of ticker tape.
1: I've been with Harry Presidio all morning. He knows Abel Roderick.
0: Yeah?
1: He's the grandson of Gallant Roderick. Name used to be Rodriguez. One of our finest old California families. Jeffrey, he's a gentleman like yourself.
0: Oh, that's nice.
1: And he needs our assistance. Well?
0: All right, where is it?
1: Inland route between here and Santa Ana. Take Firestone.
0: Yeah?
1: Now, you run out there and see what Mr. Roderick wants. And, Jeffrey...
0: I know.
1: Call me, Jeffrey. Call me if you're running into any trouble.
0: Well, when the Lion hung up, he sounded as happy as a chorus girl with a new mink coat. Oh, he's a smart guy, I guess, but he uses check stubs for a telephone directory. Well, the home of Abel Roderick wasn't too hard to find. All I had to do was to get out on the highway and look for a hill. That's where it was. One of those old Spanish-type places with a flock of porches, windows, and lots of iron grillwork. Yeah, 20 years ago, it might have rated the good home section, but now you couldn't tell where the grass stopped and the weeds began. Kind of used up and sad, like a derby winner with a broken leg. A tall blonde guy, about 30, in a black polo shirt, was stretched out on a beach chair in the front porch. He pulled off his dark glasses and watched me get out of the car and come up the steps. Then he gave me one of those looks, like he was already tired of knowing me.
2: We don't want any.
0: How do you know?
2: We never want anything. Go away.
0: I'm here to see Abel Roderick. You him?
2: No.
0: But he lives here, doesn't he?
2: Yes. Who are you?
0: My name's Regan.
2: So?
0: I want to see him.
2: Go ahead. See him.
0: Everybody as nice as you.
2: Oh, I got a merit badge for being the nicest. What did you say your name was?
0: Regan.
2: What did you say you wanted to see him about?
0: I didn't say.
2: Mm-hmm. Well, it's too hot to play games, so I'll tell you. I don't like you and he won't like you.
0: Well, now, what am I supposed to do? Roll down the stairs?
2: It might help, baby.
3: Well... Where'd you find him, Kane?
2: Janie, this is Mr. Regan. He came to see your husband. I guess he has business with him.
3: Hello, Mr. Regan. Is Abel expecting you?
0: At 12.
3: You're 10 minutes late.
0: Well, I'm still trying to see him.
3: He's in the study. Come on.
2: I'll see you later, Regan.
3: I thought I knew all of Abel's business acquaintances, but I don't remember you.
0: Oh, I'm a new one.
3: What do you do?
0: A lot of things.
3: You're very interesting, Mr. Regan.
0: Mm-hmm.
3: Will you be coming here often?
0: I don't know.
3: I hope so.
0: You keep your husband in a vault?
3: I'd like to. You're cute. Here we are. This is Abel's study. I guess he stepped out for a moment. Would a drink take off the rough edges?
0: Might.
3: Good. I'll make you one.
0: Okay. Where are the horses?
3: Gave that up a long time ago. I've given up a lot of things, Mr. Regan. Let's not worry about that. Here's your drink.
0: Thanks. That blonde boy out on the porch doesn't like me.
3: Okay. He doesn't like anybody. But let's not worry about him either.
0: You're crowding me.
3: Don't you like to be crowded?
0: It all depends on whose wife is doing it.
3: You're worried about Abel?
0: I'm drinking his whiskey.
3: I've never had any complaints.
0: I don't see why you should.
3: What kind of a nasty crack is that?
0: You figure it, lady.
3: Mister, nobody talks to little Janie like that.
4: Hello, my dear. Introduce me to our visitor.
3: Oh, Abel. This is Mr. Regan, darling. He says he has business with you.
4: Regan? Oh, Regan. Yes, of course. How do you do, Mr. Regan? I'm Abel Roderick.
0: How are you?
4: I see Janie's made you comfortable with a drink, so we can get right down to business. Oh, Janie, my dear, why don't you ask Kane if he'd like to play some tennis?
3: You're not very subtle, darling, but I was just leaving.
4: That's a good girl.
3: I hope to see you again.
4: Don't let her worry you, Regan. It's an act.
0: Do I look worried?
4: She's lovely, and if you're young and tall and Janie's around, she adopts you.
0: I wasn't an orphan.
4: She'll be sulky all day now. Well, thanks for coming out. I hope you can help me.
0: Well, so far, I don't even know who's on the team.
4: A man in my alleged position is quite often the object of subterfuge. You can understand that.
0: Well, you mean because you got money, yeah.
4: To be quite frank, I have no money, Mr. Regan.
0: That's going to come as a shock to somebody I know.
4: Who?
0: Never mind. Go on.
4: It's my grandfather, Gallant Roderick. He controls all of the wealth in this family.
0: You his front man?
4: The eldest son of a son. And I live in this deplorable old shack waiting for grandfather to die.
0: How long have you been waiting?
4: Too long, Mr. Regan. But I'm past 40 now. I don't know how to do anything else, so I continue to wait. Along with my devoted brother, Cain, who has the same thing to look forward to.
0: Yeah, I met him.
4: If you think he's bad, you should meet my grandfather. He fitted us with these charming names, Cain and Abel.
0: Well, what's all this got to do with me?
4: Here. Look at these.
0: Mm-hmm.
4: Two little ships of silver. Perfect replicas of the Pinta and Nina, named after Columbus's fleet.
0: Yeah. Can't buy stuff like that anymore. Not even on a time plan.
4: Hardly. 20 years' work on the part of an ancient silversmith in Madrid. And a prized possession of the Rodriguez family for 7 generations. My great-great-great-grandmother wore them on her wedding dress.
0: Where's the other one?
4: You guessed it, Mr. Regan. The Santa Maria is missing. Janie wore it to Ciro's night before last.
0: She lose it?
4: Nothing so simple. It was stolen.
0: How?
4: Oh, she was with Cain. It was late when they got back. A masked man stopped their car on the turnoff. According to Janie, he was very polite, merely removed the Santa Maria, took nothing else.
0: What about Cain?
4: He was passed out. Janie was driving. Regan, the usual thing is for me to get a telephone call and have an opportunity to buy it back. Isn't that right?
0: Well, a heist job usually works that way, yeah.
4: Well, I haven't been contacted. I'm getting worried.
0: What does your insurance company say?
4: My grandfather owns the insurance company. I've told no one but you.
0: You don't want him to know about it, huh?
4: Well, he might cut me off if he thinks I've been careless. Well, what do you advise me to do?
0: Wait for that phone call and buy it back.
4: I'm willing to buy it back, but the truth of the matter is grandfather will be in from the east this week. And the first thing he does when he comes out here is ask to see those ships.
0: Well, now, look, whoever pulled the job couldn't unload a thing like that without being caught. And if he melted it down, he'd be lucky to get $50. He's bad off as you are.
4: Do you think you could hurry it up?
0: Well, I know a couple of people.
4: Then you'll try and contact them for me.
0: I'll do what I can.
4: Oh, thank you, Regan. Now we just sit back and wait for my ship to come in. Bad joke, huh?
0: I left him sitting there in that big room. He looked about as happy as a St. Bernard with a stomachache. Well, he'd have probably felt worse if he'd have been outside on the porch. Janie was there with his brother, only they didn't hear me. Well, maybe they were just checking each other for broken ribs. I didn't bother to ask. Out on the highway, about a mile from the place, a 49 Nash picked me up. I turned off a couple of times on those little roads to make sure, but he stuck with me. Once he got real close, but he was wearing dark glasses and a straw hat. He could have been Whistler's mother, for all I knew. When I pulled into the lot by our building about 3 o'clock, he drifted along with the Broadway traffic. I took his license number, and then I backed out and drove over to 3500 Hope Street.
5: So I said, when will I go see my friend Moriarty?
6: Okay, buddy, well, let's see.
0: I want to trace a license number.
6: Accident?
0: No.
6: Hey, man. Highway to 11.
0: Thanks.
7: Next.
0: I want to know who's registered for these plates right here.
7: 4E7542. This year?
0: Yeah. I'm a private detective. I think it might be connected with the case.
7: Yeah. Makes you think that.
0: Well, the car followed me this afternoon.
7: Yeah.
0: Just tell me who owns it, will you?
7: Then what?
0: Well, then I'm going to write you a letter.
7: I don't collect stamps.
0: You worked here too long, lady.
7: You telling me. 6 years I collected fines A through G. Now I'm doing this. Thanks, huh?
0: Who does the car belong to?
7: I gotta look. A lot of cars in Los Angeles. Thousands of cars. Mad months would blow his brains out if he knew just how many cars there really are around this town. Well, Ruby DeRoy knows, mister, and don't you forget it. 47542 belongs to a guy named Richard I. Chambers.
0: Address?
7: Hotel DeSoto.
0: Thanks.
7: Come back anytime, Dal. Glad to help you out.
0: The name Richard I. Chambers meant about as much to me as a shipload of stale bread, but it didn't take 20/20 vision to see that there was a connection. And the whole thing was phony. It was like cutting your leg off to cure your bunions. Well, I went back to the office and checked with the Lion.
8: Okay, Regan, give it to me.
0: It's a heist, one of the family heirlooms.
8: And our meat. When was it lifted?
0: 2 nights ago.
8: Any contacts yet?
0: No, none. That's why it's screwy.
8: What do you mean, screwy?
0: Well, it was a little silver ship called the Santa Maria. Now, they'd have to sell it back to Roderick or go on relief.
8: Where does that leave us?
0: With another bum case.
8: Now, don't say a thing like that.
0: Well, your dope on Roderick was secondhand.
8: Tell me.
0: His grandfather keeps the keys.
8: How do you know?
0: Roderick said so.
8: You shouldn't let out family secrets. Now, you let me worry about that. Just find his little ship.
0: Yeah.
8: Guy called a half hour ago, left a number for you.
0: Chambers?
8: Yeah, who told you?
0: Who did?
8: I want you to phone him.
0: Never mind, skip that. I know where to get him. Things began to move. That meant that all the cards were out and somebody was asking for bets. Over at the DeSoto Hotel, the clerk told me that 305 belonged to Chambers. He was a little guy, about a head shorter than Margaret O'Brien. He shoved 3 inches of nose out at me through a crack in the door.
9: When I left, went for you to phone.
0: You, Chambers?
9: I was having a beauty nap. Come back in an hour,
0: yeah,
9: will you?
0: You need it. Look out!
9: Hey, what is this? Oh, tough guy, yeah? All right, you're tough. I think you're a bum.
0: All right, simmer down, Junior. You'll never make Eagle Scout.
9: Oh, you're so good. I gotta take that from you, huh?
0: We're gonna talk.
9: What makes you think so?
0: Everybody's grown up now.
9: Dickie Chambers talks when he feels like talking.
0: All right, squirt, have it your way.
9: Hey, that kind of stuff ain't gonna get you nothing, Regan.
0: Your weight's up, Dickie. You got a different job now.
9: I said you're a bum.
0: You tell me today.
9: Ask your mother.
0: What you want me to phone about?
9: Wrong track, gumshoe. The 2 buck window's downstairs.
0: You're in this somewhere, and I wanna know where.
9: Through being tough, Regan?
0: I'll let the boys in the personnel division handle you.
9: What do you mean?
0: That shiv on your dress is about an inch too long to be legal.
9: Call him. See where it gets you.
0: I'll send you a nickel later.
9: Okay, I'll open. Just said I don't like to get shoved around, that's all.
0: Why didn't you figure that before you got tangled up?
9: I'm your contact.
0: All right, come on. Let's put the show on the road. How much does it cost?
9: $5,000 and tens and twenties.
0: Go on.
9: Tonight, 10 o'clock. You come with him.
0: Where?
9: Mile aside of Santa Ana Airport. Little road turns left off 101. Drive 2 miles and park.
0: And then what?
9: Well, if you got the $5,000, you don't try anything funny. He gets his little silver ship back.
0: That it?
9: That's it, Peeper. Happy?
0: See you later, Dickie.
9: Oh, I'm checking out tomorrow.
0: Hey, look, Buster, you aren't any heist man. They come smoother. What's your angle?
9: Maybe I love jewelry. Do you care if maybe I love jewelry?
0: I don't. A guy like you's got to love something. I called Roderick and told him what I'd found out. He sounded relieved, like he'd been underwater for a long time and was just coming up for air. He said he'd get the cash, and I made arrangements to meet him at his place later on. Then I called the Lion and told him. After that, I stopped off at a place on Wilshire, and I ran up a tab watching a skinny guy trying to make a piano sound like a symphony orchestra. Well, I had some steak and potatoes, and then I drove back out to Roderick's place. It was about 9 o'clock when I got there. The same people were on the front porch doing the same thing. I remembered what the Lion had said about those legs of hers.
3: Oh, Joe.
0: Having fun?
2: Oh, Regan, huh? I thought I told you we didn't want any.
0: That was 8 hours ago.
2: We still don't want any.
0: Still here to see your brother.
3: More business?
0: Something like that.
2: I don't like you any more now than I did this morning, and I hated you then.
0: Yeah, well, I'm going to cry about that when I get home.
2: You're pretty smart, aren't you, Regan?
3: Kane, please be careful.
2: He's awful smart.
3: Kane.
2: Let me go.
0: Yeah, let him go, lady. I'll give him back.
2: Now, I'll show you trying to spy on people, huh? I'm going to give you something, people.
10: He's been drinking. Now, look out.
11: Look out, nothing. Go on. Oh!
10: Well, I guess he deserved that. He's nasty when he works at it.
0: How was the other times?
10: There aren't any other times.
0: Too bad.
10: Maybe he'll be different when he wakes up. What do you mean about the liquor?
0: Skip it.
10: You're getting the wrong idea about everything.
0: What are you, kid?
10: I was a hat check girl in a cheap nightclub.
12: What's going on out here, Janie? Oh, Regan, you're here. What was he acting up about tonight?
10: Mr. Regan.
12: Well, it doesn't make any difference. Take care of him, will you, Janie?
10: Of course, Abel.
12: That's a good girl, Janie. Well, you all ready, Regan?
0: You got it?
12: All set. I'll be home early, Janie. Come on, Regan, let's go.
0: Well, we climbed in my car. We drove to the place Dickie Chambers told me about. It wasn't hard to find. It was a flat dirt road by the edge of the airport. We clicked off 2 miles on the speedometer, then we switched off our lights and parked. It was dark and quiet there, like the inside of an empty barrel. Roderick didn't have much to say. He just sat there chewing on a cigar and looking at nothing. He was real good at waiting. I looked at my watch about 10:03. Then I saw the headlights of another car coming down the road from a long way off. Roderick nodded his head, and I began to have a feeling like I was standing on top of the trap, and the warden had just smiled at the hangman.
12: That must be ours, Regan. Do you think we should switch on our headlights? They may not see us.
0: Well, unless they got wings, they got to pass us.
12: They don't seem to be slowing down much, do they?
0: Well, get out of the car.
12: What?
0: Get out of the car.
12: Say, what is
0: don't
12: this?
0: Don't talk. Move.
12: Oh, all right, all right. What's got into you, Regan?
0: Come on.
12: Well, we can't just... Well, them think something's
0: look,
12: wrong.
0: Look, this is a packed deck. You're a ringer.
12: I'm not sure.
0: Spun him around and he fell against the car. I pulled out my gun, but it didn't do any good. Whoever it was must have been in vaudeville. That was the fastest disappearing act since Houdini.
13: You are listening to the story of Cain and Abel and the Santa Maria. Tonight's adventure with Jeff Regan, investigator. If you are a graduate nurse between the ages of 21 and 45, you may be eligible for a commission in the Regular Officers Reserve Army Nurse Corps. If you are eligible and meet the high standards to qualify to serve with this fine organization, you may elect active or inactive status. In addition to this privilege, they also have the opportunity to take advantage of special training courses. So if you believe that you qualify for a commission in the Army Nurse Corps Reserve, apply now to the Adjutant General's Office, Washington, D.C. That's the Adjutant General, Washington, D.C. And now, back to the story of Cain and Abel and the Santa Maria and Jeff Regan, investigator.
0: Well, there was enough loose lead around there to start a scrap drive. Whoever it was wanted to make real sure. My car was as full of holes as a canceled check. I found a .45 slug in the seat packing, and I piled Roderick inside, and I drove over to a motor court on the highway. An old lady with a dust mop for a head of hair registered us and complained about all the drunks there were in this world. And then when I got rid of her, I went out to the phone booth and gave the lion a ring. I woke him up.
1: It's 11 o'clock at night. What do you want?
0: I'm in a jam.
1: You're always in a jam. Tell me about it in the morning.
0: Look, I'm giving it to you right now.
1: You drunk.
0: I've been with your client trying to get that ship back.
1: How'd you do?
0: I got lead instead of silver.
1: What do you mean by that?
0: Somebody doesn't like Roderick.
1: Who is it?
0: I don't know. We got there for the buyback and somebody opened up.
1: They can't do that.
0: Well, they did.
1: Where's Roderick now?
0: With me. Get a doctor and come on over.
1: What?
0: He got in the way when they started the 4th of July.
1: Well, take him to a hospital.
0: Now, look, Fatso, he isn't hurt bad, but he needs help. You're always talking about money. Now, here's your chance to make some.
1: Yeah?
0: He'll give you a bonus if you keep him out of the papers.
1: I'll be there in half an hour.
0: Well, the lion showed up 20 minutes later. He had a long-faced guy with him who said he was a doctor. He looked more like an undertaker, but I didn't argue. I told the lion to keep Roderick there till I phoned back. Then I beat it over to the DeSoto Hotel. The door to 305 was open. Dickie Chambers had company, only he wasn't receiving. He was lying under his sheet. A fat guy in a wrinkled suit seemed to be running things.
14: Come on in, brother. I didn't know Dickie had any friends.
0: I guess he didn't.
14: Who are you?
0: I'm a guy who met him once. Who are you?
14: Ed Granger, constable. This is my territory. What's your name?
0: Regan, private investigator.
14: International?
0: Mm-hmm.
14: The lion's eye, huh? Know anything about this?
0: I talked to him this afternoon. He gave up riding horses for other things.
14: What kind of things?
0: He was contact man on a heist job.
14: Yeah? Where do you come in?
0: I was hired. That's why I met Dickie.
14: Mind telling me by who?
0: Mm-mm. It's a client, Granger.
14: This is a murder. Okay, well, there we go.

0: Connor's going to lose 2 bits. He thinks it's a 38.
1: Well, look, if it turns out big, try this one for a match here.
0: Oh, you've been playing games tonight?
1: Somebody gave it to me.
0: Connected?
1: Ballistics will tell you.
0: Mm-hmm. Anything else?
1: No.
0: What'd you come back for?
1: Talk to Dickie.
0: No good, huh?
1: No good. I should have asked him earlier.
0: We can get you through International.
1: Yeah.
0: Well, if you got anything, remember the name. Ed Granger.
1: He was peeking under that sheet looking at Chambers when I left. It was kind of a sad smile on his face, like somebody put gasoline in his thermos bottle. I drifted across the street for a package of cigarettes, and then I came back and climbed in my car thinking about the whole thing. I don't know how long I sat there in the car, but when I looked up, there was a shadow against the wall of the building. It was a good-looking shadow.
2: Doing your homework?
1: Yeah, I do for a diploma.
2: Congratulations. What would you like for a gift?
1: How about a little silver ship, huh?
2: Sorry, too expensive. Try again.
1: All right, give me a 45.
2: What would you do with that?
1: Give it to a cop named Granger.
2: Then what?
1: All right, go home and go to bed.
2: You haven't asked me what I'm doing yet.
1: I know.
2: Payne?
1: Him too?
2: He isn't so bad when you get to know him.
1: From where you're sitting, he must have wings.
3: Well, if it isn't the gum heel. You ready for the laughs?
1: What do we got, a comedy?
3: Take a look, Janie. Okay, bright boy, where is he?
1: You sober enough to shoot straight?
3: I took the pledge.
1: Before or after you came by us out on that road?
3: After, baby.
1: You don't smell like it.
3: Where is he?
1: Try my car trunk. I'm using him for ballast.
3: What did you do with him, Regan?
4: Kane, there's some people coming. Have he told you what he did with Abel?
3: Not yet.
4: I'm going to have to talk to him somewhere else.
3: Right, Angel. Okay, Regan, come on, get out. Turn me up. Now turn around.
1: Let me guess what's coming.
3: It's a trip to the moon. Sit tight, baby. Here you go.
1: I settled down to having a headache. Then the headache went someplace and I had nothing. Oh, it was a nice play. Everybody was a quarterback and everybody had the ball. I looked as good as a fat girl in a French bathing suit. It was some time later, maybe 10 years. I had a mouthful of brandy and my throat was burning like an oil stagger. We were in Roderick's place. She was standing over me holding a bottle in one hand and a 45 in the other.
4: Coming around now. Gotta work fast.
3: Don't worry, he'll talk. Feeling better, baby? Well, you're gonna feel worse. Now sit up, baby. Come on, it's time to talk.
4: Now, wait a minute, Kane. Wait. Let me ask you. We're all alone here. No one's going to disturb us. We'll find out anyhow. Why don't you tell us what you did with him?
1: I get a short memory. I forget things.
4: It's a shame to let Kane do this to you. I think you're pretty. Might not be able to stop him once he gets started.
1: Well, it's your idea, lady. I'm along for the view.
4: Iron men went out with short skirts, but I guess you don't know it yet.
3: You look tough, brother, but you bruise easy.
1: You're already wearing striped pants. You mangled it when you tagged me tonight.
3: Think so? Tell me how.
1: All right. No one knew I was a detective but your brother. That meant you hired Dickie Chambers to find out.
3: So you know it. So what?
1: So you bumped Dickie when you thought it was finished.
3: Well, that makes you know I'm not kidding.
1: There's a constable named Granger.
4: Kane?
3: Relax, Angel, relax. Don't let him scare you. He hasn't told anything to anybody.
1: No?
3: No. If you did, we would have found him in a hospital. I saw him go down.
4: Are you sure?
3: Of course I am. Now all we got to do is find him. So let's get started. Well, you talk now, huh? No? It's gonna get worse, baby. You might have to write it later.
1: You got hold of a bad label.
4: Oh, stop it, now stop it. This isn't getting us anything.
3: Yeah, but I'm having fun.
4: No, kill him.
3: Let go of
4: my
3: arm.
4: Listen to me, now we need him. We've got to find him in the car with Abel. It's ruined if you kill him.
3: I said let go. Now, where were we, baby?
4: I said to stop it.
3: Huh?
4: Stand away from him.
3: Are you crazy or something?
4: It would have worked fine if you could think. But you can't think. You're no good to me anymore.
3: Janie.
4: Janie!
1: He shook all over a couple of times like he was saying no in a big way. And then he finally relaxed. She knelt down and took something out of his pocket. I tried to lift one of my arms, but I got about as far as I would trying to hook a whale with a salad fork. I must have looked real bad, because all of a sudden her eyes kind of lit up and she came over.
4: You've taken a lot of punishment, mister.
1: Yeah, not as much as you're going to take.
4: A matter of opinion. By the way, you didn't happen to be carrying that $5,000.
1: You're looking for a stake?
4: Yeah. I'm going out prospecting.
1: Trip around the world?
4: Far enough to make some new connections. That's all a girl needs. Here.

0: Here's the little ship. You didn't do it for nothing.
1: Run out of bullets?
0: No. If they ever get me, I'll say justifiable homicide. He was trying to kill you. You're my witness. Oh, you are pretty. Take care of yourself. Goodbye.
1: Take care of yourself. Goodbye. That's all she said, and that was the last I ever saw of her. Well, it seems that Janie and Kane had figured to tag both of us out on that road, and it'd all be blamed on a phony heist gang. There was a lot of insurance they could have turned into ready cash, but I had a feeling that when I made Abel get out of that car that night, it'd ruin things for him. Janie and Kane thought that they could still do it if they could find him and get us together again. That's why he went to work on me. Kane already killed Dickie Chambers because he thought there might have been a double cross, and I guess he was kind of crazy by the time he got around to me. Well, anyway, about 3 months later, a detective sergeant down in Miami Beach spotted Janie one night working the hat stand in a nightclub. Everybody wondered how he could recognize her. She dyed her hair, and she really changed her appearance. But it figured. You see, the police folder had a picture of her in a bathing suit, and she couldn't change.

Jack Webb is featured as Jeff Regan, with Wilms Herbert as Anthony J. Lyon. It's CBS at 9:30 next week for more hard-boiled action and mystery with Jeff Regan, Investigator, written by E. Jack Newman, produced by Sterling Tracy. The role of Janie Broderick was played by Lorene Tuttle. Marvin Miller was Abel and Wally Mayer was Kane. Dickie Chambers was Sidney Miller and Paul Freeze played Ed Granger. Are you a graduate registered nurse? Do you know someone who is? Then please listen carefully to this important message from the Adjutant General's Office, Washington, D.C. 29,000 nurses are needed to join the new Army Nurse Corps Reserve. For the first time in history, qualified nurses are given the opportunity of receiving a commission in the regular Army Reserve. All nurses who receive reserve commissions will benefit from the opportunity for specialized training offered to them by the Army. Don't wait. If you're a registered graduate nurse between the ages of 21 and 45, drop a card for complete information to the Adjutant General, Washington, D.C. Original music for this program is by Dick Arant. Jeff Regan, Investigator, is heard every Saturday at 9:30 over CBS. Bob Stevenson speaking. This is CBS, the Columbia Broadcasting System.

0: 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We'll be right back in just a moment.
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I eased into the alley and waited. Pretty soon, a side door opened, and out came Helen. Just as I got to her, I heard a noise behind me. I started to turn around, but too late. A king-sized comet exploded over my right ear, and the ground came up and hit me in the face.

The New Adventures of Michael Shane, Private Detective. This is your director, Bill Russo, inviting you to listen to Michael Shane, that reckless, red-headed Irishman, back at his old haunts in New Orleans, in another transcribed episode. We call it The Case of the Gray-Eyed Blonde.

0: Let's see. Maybe Trinidad. Yep. Then, yeah, where's that folder on the Virgin Islands? Yeah. Yeah. Yep. Come in. And then maybe Havana on the way back. Sloppy Joes, girls, and... Well. Hello.
1: Michael Shane?
0: Mm-hmm.
1: Hello, Mike.
0: Oh?
1: Helen.
0: Helen. Hey, sit down.
1: Thanks. From the looks of all those travel folders on your desk, I'd say you were planning a trip.
0: No, just taking a poor man's vacation.
1: Reading travel folders? Well, probably almost as much fun as actually taking the trips.
0: I doubt it.
1: Is something the matter?
0: Matter?
1: You've been looking at me sort of...
0: I've never seen gray eyes like that before.
1: Oh.
0: Make quite a dent. Gray eyes, red lips. You, come to talk about trips?
1: In a way. Short ones.
0: Oh. Cigarette?
1: Thanks. Well, I have a match.
0: Thanks. Trips.
1: Yeah. You run errands, Mike?
0: Errands? Friends, what kind?
1: Well, I made a mistake quite a while ago, Mike. Big mistake. I've been paying for it ever since. Regularly.
0: Blackmail?
1: Mm-hmm. One more payment, the account's closed for good.
0: So?
1: So, I want you to make that last payment for me. Tonight.
0: Just for my own information, Helen, you're not by any chance asking me to...
1: I'm not asking you to kill anyone, Mike.
0: That's good to know.
1: No, this is all on the up and up. Here are two envelopes. The instructions are in this one.
0: Instructions?
1: Yeah, where and how you're to meet the man you're to meet.
0: Uh-huh.
1: When you do meet him, you hand him this other envelope. In return, he'll give you a small package. You bring that back to your office, I pick it up here.
0: How would I go about getting in touch with you if anything went wrong?
1: Well, I don't expect anything will, but in case of emergency, try my hotel. The Donna.
0: I just remembered a charge I might have to make in this particular case.
1: Oh, what is it?
0: It might be for you to have dinner with me or something.
1: Dinner or something might be arranged, Mike. You'll take the job?
0: Sure, why not?
1: I'll pay you $100. I'm sure you'll earn every penny of it.
2: In a moment, we'll return to the new adventures of Michael Shane and the case of the gray-eyed blonde.

0: maybe it was those gray eyes of Helen's, I don't know. At the time, there was something awfully compelling about them. Plus everything else about her, from her honey-colored hair to her alligator sling pumps. Plus, of course, the fact that I'd just gotten my license reinstated a couple of weeks before, and that $100 she was offering looked like a lot of good living for a change. So when she asked me to take the job of making a blackmail payment for her, I said yes. After she left, I opened the instruction envelope and read them over carefully. They were so thorough, I knew whoever this guy was, he wanted to be awfully sure he had the right party. I arrived at the indicated corner of Barrack Street 10 minutes before midnight. 10 minutes early. The street was deserted except for a little red and white peanut wagon that a small olive-skinned gent was pushing down the street toward me. When he got to me, he stopped.
1: A peanut, senor?
0: No, thanks.
1: They are fresh, senor.
0: You're working kind of late, aren't you?
1: Si, senor. These peanuts, senor, they are the best.
0: Tell me, you seen anyone around here in the last 10 minutes? A man?
1: Oh, you are looking for someone?
0: Yeah, in a way.
1: Then perhaps while you wait, senor, some peanuts.
0: No, not now. Thanks. He gave me a very unhappy stare and then shrugged his shoulders and pushed his cart around the corner and out of sight. I started walking down the deserted street. My footsteps echoed on the pavement. It was darker than I thought it would be. No streetlights in this section. I kept trying to look over my shoulder, but I couldn't see anything. I knew that somewhere in that block, somebody was supposed to tap me on the shoulder, and I was wishing he'd hurry up and get it over. I was almost at the end of the block now. Still, nothing had happened. The building ahead of me on the corner was getting some work done on it. They had the front boarded up and had a boardwalk in place of the sidewalk. The street side of the boardwalk was boarded up, too. It was like a tunnel. I took a few steps into the pitch-black tunnel and stopped. Something started bothering me. For a moment, I couldn't figure out what it was, but then I got it. Somebody was in that boarded tunnel with me. Before I could do or say anything, a hand slid across my mouth, and I could feel the muzzle of an automatic against the side of my neck. Brilliant boy that I am, I got the idea that mum was a word. Then the hand left my mouth and slid down and started going through my pockets. Pretty soon it came to the envelope I was supposed to deliver. Patted the envelope and slipped it back into my pocket. Well, that I didn't get at all. Then the gun pressed a little harder onto my neck. I suddenly knew that his finger was tightening on the trigger. I dove.

0: After what seemed like about a month, blackness started to fade. It faded still more, started turning to white. I knew I was in a hospital. Then I spotted some bars across the windows, and I got a strong hunch it was the receiving ward of the prison hospital. I tried to open my eyes more, which was pretty hard to do because my head at this point felt like two little men were playing ping pong with a hunk of hot lead. But I did manage to see someone bending over me. It was Police Inspector Lefevre.
1: You're not gonna die after all, hmm?
0: What odds could I get?
1: You were lucky. This got creased.
0: That's lucky.
1: Looks like you had a little argument with your sidekick.
0: Pretty one-sided argument. Look, Inspector, maybe you wouldn't mind telling me what this is all about, huh?
1: That's funny, Shane. I was just going to ask you that.
0: Huh?
1: Mr. Graber, will you step in here now, please?
2: Yes, Inspector?
1: Mr. Graber, I want you to take a good look at this man. He the one?
2: I can't be sure. He might be.
0: It might be what? Look, I'm the one that got shot in the head, if that's...
1: Just a minute, Shane. I'm going to tell you something you might possibly already know.
0: At this point, what I know is just a drop in the bucket of what I don't know.
1: Mr. Frank Graber here is a vice president of the South Atlantic Exporting Syndicate. Ever hear of him?
0: Yeah, they shipped to Cuba, South America, lots of places. I did some work for them last year.
1: Yeah, I know.
0: What's that got to do with...
1: Coming to that. The day before yesterday, there was an unusually large deposit to be made. So large that Mr. Graber here himself started out with it. Something like 60,000, wouldn't it, Mr. Graber?
2: 62. In $1,000 bills.
1: Yeah. Well, Mr. Graber never... Suppose you tell him what happened, Graber.
2: Well, I went out the back door of the office building, and it wasn't until I opened my car door that I saw the man sitting inside. Had his hand up to the side of his face so that I couldn't get a clear look at it. But in the other hand was a gun. He forced me to drive down near the river, made me get out of the car and go into an abandoned warehouse. There, he hit me over the head with his gun and took the money.
0: That's too bad. But outside of welcoming you to the Battered Heads Club, I still don't see
1: that
0: what...
1: That guy could have been you, Shane.
0: What do you mean?
1: We found one of those $1,000 bills in an envelope. In your pocket.
0: About then, a lot of things started making sense. Why that guy in the dark wanted to be sure the envelope was in my pocket before he tried to kill me. Yeah, it looked like somebody was very interested in having me found dead with some of that robbery dough on me, thus getting me elected as chief suspect. But I knew it was going to be a tough story to sell the inspector. He ushered Graber out of the room and then came back and stood beside the bed, slowly shaking his head.
1: Oh, I don't get it, Shane. Not 3 weeks ago, you were telling everybody what a good boy you were going to be if you could just get your license back. So they give you your license back, so here you are, right in the middle of something that smells to high heaven.
0: Look, Inspector, I'm going to give it to you straight. It was a frame.
1: No sale, Shane.
0: Believe me, it's the truth. A girl named Helen...
1: Yeah.
0: Oh, I know it sounds phony, but it happened. She gave me a song and dance about hiring me to make a blackmail payment for her. But what she really wanted, she and her boyfriend, I guess, was to have me found dead with some of this dough on me, thereby taking the heat off.
1: I suppose you can back up your story by producing this girl.
0: I can try.
1: Still not buying.
0: Look, Inspector, I've always cooperated with you.
1: Yeah, well, that's the only reason I'm even listening to you.
0: So now I need a break, a big one. You can give it to me.
1: The only thing I can give you is time. And not much of that.
0: How much?
1: Well, my next way out.
0: I know that. You're not exactly alone, though.
1: Well, it's 7 a.m. I'll give you until 10 o'clock tonight, huh?
0: Tonight? Have a heart. That doesn't give me...
1: I said 10 o'clock tonight.
0: Make it midnight, then.
1: 10?
0: Okay, 10 o'clock tonight.
1: And Shane.
0: Yeah?
1: That's it. One way or another.
0: Funny thing about the inspector. He always meant just exactly what he said. So I had something like 15 hours to find one woman in a city as big as New Orleans. A beautiful woman with gray eyes who had almost done a very neat job of fitting me for a coffin. I lost two of those 15 hours getting part of my strength back and talking the doctor into giving me my pants. The only thing I had to go on was what Helen had told me about reaching her at the Hotel Donna. The desk clerk there remembered her just as soon as I mentioned the gray eyes.
3: Oh, yes, sure. Let's see. Helen Collier she was registered under. Not bad. No, not bad at all.
0: Was registered?
3: Yes, checked out first thing this morning. About 6, I guess it was.
0: No forwarding address, huh?
3: No, asked her, but she said none.
0: Well, thanks anyway.
3: Might ask one of the cab drivers out front.
0: Yeah, I'm going to. Thanks. It didn't take me long to find out that none of the 3 cab drivers in front of the Hotel Donna could have taken Helen, because none of them came on until 7. But I did get the address of the driver who worked nights there, and 10 minutes later, I was pounding on his door.
2: What do you want?
0: Are you Joe, the cab driver?
2: Yeah, what?
0: You have a fare this morning about 6?
2: You woke me up to ask me that? Beat it.
0: Hey, come on, Joe. Open up.
2: Look it, friend. I don't know who you are, and it's just the way I want to keep it. Now, suppose you...
0: I'm not leaving until I get an answer from you. A girl about 5'4", gray eyes, at the Hotel Donna. Where'd you take her?
2: I don't know what you're talking about now.
0: Beat it.
2: Get your foot out of the door.
0: Okay, we'll go inside.
2: Hey, what's the...
0: Now, look. The more you talk, the more I'm convinced you did take her somewhere. Now, open up. I've been through too much on account of that
2: gray... Look, I don't know what you're talking about.
0: If you're trying to cover for her, you're making an awful big mistake, Joe. A mistake that could put you behind bars. She paid you to keep your mouth shut, huh? Okay, here's 10 to open it.
2: Look, from a friend. Be smart. Keep out of this deal.
0: It's too late, Joe. Here's the 10. Open up.
2: I got more than that for promising.
0: Look, I haven't got all day, and 10's all you get. Maybe that's too much. Maybe I could beat the answer out of you and save myself a 10 spot. Now, which is it going to be?
2: Okay.
0: All right, now, you picked her up at the Hotel Donna at 6 this morning.
2: Yeah.
0: Where'd you take her?
2: From a friend. Let me give you a tip. Don't hold your breath till you see her again.
0: What do you mean?
2: Where I took her was the airport.
4: In a moment, we'll return to the new adventures of Michael Shane and the case of the gray-eyed blonde.
0: It all started when a gray-eyed blonde named Helen hired me to make a blackmail payment for her. Only I found out too late it was a frame. I got shot in the head and woke up and found myself accused of a $62,000 robbery and was given just 15 hours by Police Inspector Lefevre to find Helen and clear myself. So far, all I'd found was she'd left the Hotel Donna at 6 that morning to go to the airport. Well, I was out there now talking to all the ticket clerks. Finally, I found one who remembered her.
5: Yes, surely. Those eyes of hers would be hard to forget.
0: Well, which plane did she leave on, you remember?
5: Let's see, New York? No, that wasn't it.
0: Come on, try to remember.
5: Now, wait a minute. Oh, I remember now.
0: Don't tell me it's that plane that's taking off out there.
5: No, she didn't leave at all.
0: What?
5: No, bought a ticket to Havana. Midnight plane. Tonight.
0: Well, at least I knew she was still in New Orleans. Of course, finding her would be something else again. And then I got an idea, a long shot maybe. But right now the welcome mat was out for anything that would pass for a starting point. I went back to the Hotel Donna and over to the desk clerk.
3: Yes?
0: You remember me? I was in here a couple of hours ago asking about that girl with...
3: With the gray eyes, yes. You really got it bad for her, huh?
0: Yeah.
3: Well, I'm sorry, but she hasn't come back, and I told you she didn't leave a forwarding address.
0: I know. Look, her room, has it been straightened up yet?
3: Well, probably not. Cleaning girl's a little slow. We're thinking of letting her go at the
0: end. How about letting me in the room for a look around?
3: Oh, now, wait a minute. Well,
0: why not?
3: You've got it bad for the girl, and that's tough, but we can't have you traipsing through that room looking for her forwarding address. It's, against the policy.
0: Whose?
3: Mine.
0: Okay, I'll make a deal.
3: Deal?
0: Yeah. Now, here's a 5. Let's just say I'm engaging a room for a couple of hours as is.
3: Oh, well, now, why didn't you say so in the first place? Here, I'll get the key.
0: My only chance was that Helen wouldn't feel any reason to cover her tracks too carefully, since according to her plan, I was to have been long dead by now. I practically tore the room apart. Nothing. Then I thought of the wastebasket. There were 2 things in it, a piece of Kleenex with the imprint of a mouth and lipstick, and a torn half of a paper match folder. Some printing on it. All I could make out were the first 2 letters, R.A., and below was the word cocktails. The name of a bar. And possibly, just possibly, a hangout of Helen's where she might be passing time and keeping undercover until that midnight plane to Havana. Oh, but which bar was it? How many of them started with R.A.? My guess was quite a few. But it didn't matter how many. I had to try all of them. I went back to my office. That was a mistake. I dropped into my chair and propped my feet up on the desk. That was a big mistake. I figured I'd just
6: rest a few minutes before I started out, that was a bigger mistake. Closed my eyes. That was my biggest mistake.
0: When I opened my eyes again, I thought something had gone wrong with him. Everything was dark. Then I looked at my watch and almost went right up through the ceiling. 7:10. I'd slept all afternoon. I had 3 hours left. I started out. The nearest bar on my list was a place with a quaint name of Rat Race. When I got there, things were already in high gear. I went in and I knew how the place got its name. The music was tailgating loud. And it all came from 5 guys in the corner. A few couples were dancing, I guess you'd call it, on a floor about 3 sizes larger than a phone booth. The bartender sat at the end of the bar near the musicians reading a paper. I had a tough time making myself heard.
7: What'll it be, Mac?
0: You happen to know a girl
7: What's
0: named...
7: that?
0: I say to you...
7: Can't hear you.
0: A girl named Helen. Gray eyes, 5'40". You know her?
7: Oh, yeah. Lots of girls around. I don't know. I don't think so.
0: I suppose you've been asking too much to hit the jackpot on the first nickel.
7: Talk louder, will you?
0: No, skip it. I threaded my way through the dancers and the smoke and went out. 1 down, 8 to go. I checked the Rat Race off my list, went to a place called Rady's in a pretty seamy neighborhood. It was a lot darker than the Rat Race here and a lot quieter. Hospitable, too. I'd hardly gotten inside before a furnace-eyed brunette sidled up.
8: Hello.
0: Hello.
8: You looking for someone?
0: Yeah.
8: Here I am.
0: No. The girl I'm looking for is named Helen. Gray eyes.
8: Helen. What's wrong with my eyes? They're brown. And nice.
0: Yeah, so I see.
8: Like a dance? Have a drink?
0: Thanks, anyway. So I crossed off Rady's and kept going. And I kept drawing blanks. Rays, Ravicini's, radio room. And it got to be after 9, and I could practically feel the inspector's official and heavy hand on my shoulder. My head was throbbing again, and I was getting weaker by the minute. So I guess I was none too steady as I walked down the street. And then as I passed a little red and white peanut wagon parked at the curb, an olive-skinned little gent darted out in front of me.
9: Senor.
0: You again.
9: Senor, is something wrong? You...
0: No, just tired.
9: Here, senor, have some of my nice peanuts. Nice fresh peanuts.
0: Oh, thanks. You kind of get around town, don't you?
9: Si, but senor, they're the most delicious peanuts. They will help
0: I
9: you.
0: Don't want any peanuts
9: but
0: now.
9: But I tell you, senor, they're fine peanuts. The best peanuts this side of Havana, senor.
0: Can't you understand it? What about Havana?
9: Senor, what have I done? What have I said to a friend? Please don't let me go.
0: What'd you say about Havana?
9: Nothing, senor. Nothing. It's just a place where I was born, senor. Havana, my home. That is all, senor.
0: Do you know anything about that midnight plane to Havana tonight?
9: No, senor. I swear it. I know nothing about the midnight plane to Havana, except I would like to be on it.
0: Okay. I let go of him, and he darted around to the other side of his wagon. I staggered on down the street. I still wasn't sure whether he'd been trying to tell me something or not. I didn't have time to figure it out. I had to keep going. Then I went to Raymond's, the next place on the list. It was a small place, no music. Only a couple of people at the bar, and the bartender was watching me very carefully. Hello.
10: What can I do for you?
0: You happen to know a girl named Helen, gray eyes?
10: No. Uh-uh.
0: I see. You happen to have a light on you?
10: Light? Yeah.
0: Thanks a lot. I walked back to the door and went out. I was trying hard not to tremble, because the trail had gotten hot, very hot. That bartender had been just a little too quick to say he didn't know Helen. If I needed any more proof, he'd given it to me. The matchbook he'd used to give me a light was the same kind as a fragment I was carrying in my pocket. Yeah, I knew I'd finally found the place. I went around the corner, eased into the alley, and waited. Pretty soon, a side door opened, and out came Helen. Hey, wait a minute.
11: Well, hello, Mike. You really shouldn't have, you know.
0: Found you?
11: Mm-hmm. Better look behind you.
0: Oh, no. That's too old a gag to...
4: In a moment, we'll be back with a thrilling climax to tonight's Michael Shane adventure.
0: Well, I guess the business of one thing canceling out another is true. That hit on the head sort of blotted out the throbbing of the wound. When I came to and found myself lying on the floor in a little room, my head was a lot better than I'd figured. Numb, I guess. I could hear voices. Two of them.
12: Stupid things to do, I told you.
0: And suddenly they began registering.
2: I couldn't help it, Helen. I had to see you. Well, it's a good thing I did, too. Shane was almost ready to grab you when I hit him just now.
12: It's all your fault anyway. Why didn't you finish the job last night when you had him on the boardwalk?
2: I tried to, Helen.
12: Coming to.
0: Yeah. Yeah, I've come to. So, trustworthy vice president, Mr. Frank Graber, is the big boy of the deal.
2: Now, you shut up, Shane.
11: Couldn't I get an argument as to who the brains really was, Mike? But it doesn't matter now.
0: Pretty neat. Graber walks off with the money and tells the police a fairy tale about being robbed. Then the two of you nominate me for the fall guy. Graber's supposed to kill me, so I'll be found with some of the dough and therefore become the chief suspect. Only Graber misses.
11: Figured it all out, didn't you, Mike? Well, Frank, I guess there's only one thing to do.
2: Yes.
0: And I knew what that one thing was. I knew I had to think fast and act fast to prevent that one thing from happening. If I could just divert their attention from me long enough for a dive at the window or door. And then I thought of something. Something that might possibly take their minds off me for just a second.
11: Come on, Frank, get it over with.
0: I suppose you've told Graber about that plane ticket, Helen.
2: What?
0: To Havana on the midnight plane.
2: What ticket?
11: Why, he doesn't know what he's saying,
2: No,
11: Frank.
2: No, wait. What ticket?
11: Don't you see? He's just trying to upset you.
2: You bought a ticket on the midnight plane to Havana.
11: Frank, I didn't...
2: You were going to run out on me.
11: Oh, don't be silly.
2: You're going to take all that money and run out on
11: me. That's not true. I told you I wasn't.
2: I guess I knew all along, Helen. Only I just wouldn't face it. But I guess I knew all along.
11: What are you talking about?
2: I knew. All the time you were telling me you loved me. How we'd wait until the heat was off, and then I'd retire on account of ill health, and we'd take the money and go to South America and have a wonderful time.
11: Frank,
2: all the time you were telling me those things, I knew you didn't mean them. I knew it. I wanted to believe it. I wanted
11: to. You're all wrong.
2: You kept working on me. You finally got me to do this thing. Because you were like a disease. You were in my blood. Now you are going to run out on me. But I won't let you.
11: No, Frank, that's not true.
2: It's too bad.
11: No.
2: You won't get to use that ticket. Helen, my darling.
11: Frank.
0: Suddenly there was a gun in his hand. It was pointed at Helen, and I could see she didn't believe it, but I did. I dove at him, and just as I hit him, the gun went... Helen slowly sagged to the floor. I got hold of his wrist, but I was off balance, and he was bringing the gun slowly around toward me, and then just as it got to me, I twisted as hard as I could, and we both went down, and the gun went off again. Then the gun dropped out of his hand. It just sort of crumpled over and lay still. I stared hard at the widening red stain on his coat, right over his heart. Well, I got a call through to the inspector right away, and he sort of took over from there. And that was just about that, with all the loose ends tied up one way or another. Oh, yeah, except one, that plane ticket to Havana, the one Helen had bought. Nobody seemed to know quite what to do with it. Because she'd bought it with her own money instead of the robbery dough. Of course, I had an idea what to do with it, but... Well, I gave it up after a while. I guess the little peanut vendor needed it more than I did. Of course, I didn't just give it to him. It was strictly a business deal. You know, I traded him the ticket for his peanut wagon. So now, if the detective business ever gets too tough, well, I've always got a sideline.

This is your director, Bill Russo, again. Our story is based on characters created by Brett Halliday. The music is composed and conducted by John Duffy, and Michael Shane is portrayed by Jeff Chandler. The New Adventures of Michael Shane is a Don W. Sharp production, transcribed in Hollywood and distributed exclusively by the Broadcasters Guild. Next week, you'll hear Michael Shane in another thrilling adventure from mysterious and colorful New Orleans.

0: and Peter Chambers. Created by Henry King, transcribed and starring Dane Clark. A private investigator, duly licensed and duly sworn. Peter Chambers.
1: You're a private eye. That's your business. Anything else? That's for laughs. It's one of those dark brown nights, dirty with rain. You're home and you're doing calisthenics with a scotch bottle. It isn't so much that you enjoy a drink, but after all, you're a private eye. You might get waved out of the league if you didn't keep in practice. You're contemplating a warm shower and an early go to bed when...
2: Hello?
3: Mr. Chambers. Peter Chambers.
1: That's your service, ma'am, if it's service you want.
3: Oh, I'm glad. I'm so glad I was able to reach you.
1: Well, I'm glad you're glad, lady. What is it, please?
3: My name is Doyle. Mary Doyle. I own a rooming house at 801 West 53rd.
1: That's quite near.
3: Perhaps 10 minutes from where you are. Now, look, Mr. Chambers, it's kind of a bodyguard job for tonight.
1: Tonight? Oh, lady, it's murder tonight. It's pouring rain.
3: I know it, sir, but it's kind of an emergency, sir.
1: Better be.
3: $100,000 in cash. She's got $100,000 up there. Oh,
1: hello. Hello. A fine night to be making a house call, but emergency, the lady said, and it certainly sounded like the emergency had bust wide open. So, you're fighting the rain, making tracks for a rooming house at 801 West 53rd. And then you're there. You shove at the buzzer, and you get no answer. You turn the knob, and you're inside. Inside is a spacious downstairs room, a flight of steps going up. There's a phone on a corner table, and its receiver is dangling. And there's a lady seated in front of it, about 40, red-haired, buxom, quite attractive, if you're thinking in large terms. She's wearing silk lounging pajamas with shoes to match, and she's out like the proverbial light. You go to her quickly, and you slap her back to life. All right, there.
4: No,
1: come on.
4: Stop.
1: Come on.
4: Stop.
1: Easy does it, lady. You coming around now? All right?
4: Yeah. Oh, somebody slugged me, but good.
1: Miss Doyle? Or is it Miss Doyle?
4: Yeah, Miss Doyle. Who are you? What are you doing here? Who are you?
1: Peter Chambers. You were talking to me on the phone.
4: Oh, good. Look, I'll be with you in a moment.
1: Wait.
4: Please don't go away.
1: Now, here's a new gimmick. You find an unconscious woman, and when you bring her around, she shoots off like a rocket, come Mardi Gras. Well, screams to a private detective are like spurs to a racehorse. You fly up the stairs and you find Mary Doyle in a room with an open door. And there's a lady on the floor, quite rigid. And near her, a small instrument of large consequence, a nickel-plated revolver.
4: Dead. She's dead. They shot her. There's the gun.
1: Don't touch that.
4: But the gun.
1: Just leave that lie. Now, what's all this about?
4: Just a minute.
1: Well, what are you looking for now?
4: A little black bag.
1: A little black bag? What's that got to do with this whole...
4: There's $100,000 in it, cash money. And it's gone.
1: Look, one thing at a time, lady. Who's the corpus delicti?
4: Al Gordino.
1: And who that?
4: An opera singer from Italy. She was here in this country for a year.
1: Oh, Al Gordino. Great soprano. What was she doing here?
4: She didn't like hotels. I run a very correct theatrical boarding house here. The best.
1: Al Gordino.
4: We were good friends.
1: Look, you better go downstairs and call the cops, and you and I, we'll pick it up after that.
4: All right. All right, sir. Whatever you say.
1: So now you go for the gun, only you lift it with a pinky through the trigger guard. But all your careful care is wasted because there's an interruption slightly from mayhem, and the mayhem is directed at you.
5: Get it off.
1: You
2: people. You still got the gun.
5: You got me with my hands up in the air. So what's our next move?
1: What are you doing here? What kind of a boarding house is this anyway?
5: Well, let me tell you. I'm sure I can come up with a good answer if I think about it.
1: And now you get another interruption. But this one's of the opposite gender. She stands in the doorway, blue-eyed, red-lipped, blonde and statuesque. And you'd be wildly interested if it weren't for a slight matter of murder.
4: You with the gun. What's between you and Mr. Brown?
1: Who wants to know?
4: My name is Joan Bradley.
1: Well, I do a low bow, Miss Bradley, except I've got to keep the gun pointed at our friend here.
4: At Mr. Brown?
1: Oh, Mr. Brown to you, maybe. Bill Cragg to me, a hood from Louisiana hiding out from a grand jury investigation.
4: Mr. Brown?
5: Just a little misunderstanding.
1: Never mind him. Now, take a look at this, miss.
4: Olga. Olga Dino.
1: Very dead and very murdered.
4: No.
1: You live here?
4: Yes, sir.
1: What do you do?
4: I'm a lady magician.
1: Who else lives here?
4: Mr. Brown, Olga, Ralph Hardwood, me, and Miss Doyle.
1: That all in the entire house?
5: It's being renovated.
4: Well, that's all she could accommodate at this time.
1: Okay, now my name is Peter Chambers, and right now I'm in charge here.
4: Yes, Mr. Chambers.
1: Is Ralph Hardwood at home?
4: Well, yes, he is.
1: All right, then, my dear lady magician, a favor, please.
4: Yes?
1: Make yourself disappear, and tell Mr. Hardwood to stay in his room, and you stay in yours. We'll come to you in due course.
4: All right, sir, if you say so.
1: And now you're alone again with a corpse and Mr. Bill Cragg sporting around under the name of Brown in a theatrical boarding house in New York. Bill Cragg, tall, rugged, shrewd, and rotten as a wormy apple.
5: Any questions, Paper?
1: Oh, a lot of them, pal.
5: Well, as you know, I'm hiding out from a little heat in New Orleans. Huh. So I'm here as Bill Brown, retired actor. That's a crime?
1: I don't know. Maybe it ain't. But what's with jumping me and tussling for that gun?
5: Simple. It's my gun.
1: Hey, that's a pretty frantic admission for a wise guy. That figures to be the heater that deheated our lady here.
5: I got the same figure.
1: So?
5: It's my gun, period. Took a look at my suitcase a couple of minutes ago. My gun was lifted. And I'm coming down past this open door, see the dead dame, see you with a gun, and it begins to add. Maybe I lost my head. But I can't use trouble, brother. And how I can't use trouble.
1: Where were you this evening?
5: Took in a movie. Lousy one. Cops and robbers.
1: When'd you get back?
5: About a half an hour ago. Ask Miss Doyle. I called down for coffee maybe 5 minutes after I got in.
1: You know anything about a little black bag?
5: Yeah, sure.
1: Know what was in it?
5: 100,000 cash bucks.
1: How do you know?
5: Everybody in this house knows.
1: Look, Bill, you didn't kill this dame, did you?
5: No. But I got a hunch that whoever did use my gun to make it look like I did.
1: Joan Bradley, did she know about that little black bag?
5: I told you, everybody knows.
1: What am I wasting my time with you for? I can get the same information and she's prettier.
5: It's your time, Peeper.
1: You get Bill Cragg back to his room, admonish him that a run-out powder would be a clean admission of guilt, and then you mosey along to Miss Joan Bradley, who keeps growing on you by leaps and bounds.
4: Come in, Mr. Chambers. Make yourself at home.
1: Hey, you're awfully pretty. I wish I had the time.
4: Oh, so do I.
1: Really?
4: Well, you're sort of pretty yourself.
1: Hmm. Well, let's make a date then.
4: For when?
1: As soon as this thing is over.
4: Oh, you twisted my arm, Mr. Chambers. I sort of like the way you twist arms.
1: Okay, then. Let's get back to cases. What's with a little black bag?
4: Oh, well, we were talking about it at dinner today, all of us.
1: Where?
4: Here, downstairs. Miss Doyle was serving.
1: All right, all right. Let's have it, huh?
4: Well, it begins with Olga Dino. Fine, sweet woman.
1: About how old?
4: Oh, about 45. She had $100,000 in a vault, and tomorrow morning at 9, she was taking the ship to return to Italy. They were going to be married on board
1: ship. They? Who's the they?
4: Olga and Ralph Hardwood.
1: Same guy that lives here?
4: Yeah, they met here. Young English actor.
1: So?
4: So, she drew the money out of the vault today. She was taking it with her, and she had it in that little black bag.
1: Everybody in the house knew about it?
4: Oh, that was Olga, sweet and trusting. That was the way she was. Never had a bad word for anybody, never a bad thought. She felt that the money was just as safe here as in the bank vault, but Mary, Miss Doyle, kept after her all day.
1: Kept after her how?
4: Well, Mary Doyle insisted that Olga hire somebody, sort of a custodian, bodyguard, somebody properly trained and equipped to act as custodian until tomorrow morning when they got to the ship. She kept after her all day.
1: And by nighttime, she probably convinced her.
4: Meaning what?
1: Meaning me.
4: I don't understand.
1: It'll be explained to you. There'll be lots of cops here shortly. Uh-huh.
2: Pete Chambers, come on down here.
1: Downstairs, the place is crawling with cops. Detective Lieutenant Louis Parker, friend and gentleman, is in charge. Louis is involved in the interrogation of Miss Mary Doyle and a fine-looking young man who turns out to be Ralph Harwood. You turn the gun over to Louis, and you bring him up to date on your end of the affair, and then he returns to his questioning.
2: Well, two things we got established definitely. The dame is dead, and that bag of loot ain't in the house. That's definite. Now, you, Hardwood.
6: Yes, Lieutenant.
2: That Olga Dino was 15 years older than you. Was it love or was it money?
6: Love, Lieutenant.
2: With the dame 15 years older than you?
6: Oh, she was younger than any of us, Lieutenant.
2: All right, with the lieutenant. Let's not make with the metaphors, huh? Were you out of the house tonight?
6: Yes, Lieutenant. I was visiting my sister. Got back about 3/4 of an hour ago.
2: After the rain started?
6: Yes, sir, after the rain started.
2: Miss Doyle?
4: Yes, Lieutenant.
2: What about that Joan Bradley? Was she out, too?
4: She was at a rehearsal. She returned about 15 minutes before I called Mr. Chambers.
2: Everybody was out in the rain tonight, huh?
4: Except me.
2: Mm. You're sure there were no strangers around here?
4: Very sure. I wasn't out of the house for a minute.
2: Cassidy, get the rest of them down here. And soon the whole quorum will be gathered. Pete, come over here. You and me alone. So, what do you make of
1: them? I don't make a thing yet, Lieutenant.
2: Crazy artists carrying their loot in a bag, begging to get knocked off.
1: It figures that Bill Craig's gun was a weapon.
2: Oh, I'm sure of that. 3 bullets out of the gun, 3 in the dame, but he's already produced a license for it, so don't give us no office to hold him. Yet.
1: You think he'd kill for 100 G's? Mm. You know, he's pretty much of a big shot.
2: Never tell with them, any of them.
1: Well, how do you make it?
2: Well, the facts we've got, Mary Doyle is calling you. But somebody doesn't want a bodyguard around. So she gets conked on the cranium, put out of commission, and that Olga gets knocked off and the bag of loot is stolen. Gets taken out of the house. Our murderer returns before Miss Doyle recovers consciousness, joins the rest of the boys and the girls.
1: Yep.
2: Then you show up and the deal busts wide open. There's the rest of them.
1: Yeah.
2: Let me go and make a speech.
1: Speech away, Lieutenant.
2: Well, all right, ladies and gentlemen, I'm going downtown to the lab to see what the science boys may have dug out for me, but my cops stay here. Is that understood?
7: Sure.
6: Yes, Lieutenant.
2: All right, nobody leaves. It's clear?
1: What about me, Lieutenant?
2: Sooner you leave, the less trouble we're likely to get into.
1: Now, Lieutenant, you're beginning to sound like a lieutenant. No objection to my moseying around a little, is there?
2: No objection, provided you report your findings to Papa, and I'm Papa.
1: Yes, sir, Papa.
2: Well, bye now, everybody. Try to act like good little murderers.
1: Well, now, first step in the moseying around department. Anybody hear the shot?
6: Oh, that would have been quite impossible, Mr. Chambers.
1: How do you know my name?
6: Miss Doyle told me.
1: Now, let Miss Doyle tell the rest. Why would it be impossible to hear a shot, Miss Doyle?
4: Because I've been soundproofing the house. It's a theatrical boarding house, you
1: yes,
4: see.
1: Yes. Step number two. Are all of you dressed as you've been dressed, say, for the last couple of hours?
8: Yes, of course.
4: Of course we are.
1: Good. Now, step number three. Get your shoes off. All of you.
4: Oh, really?
8: Now, look here, old man. It's a rather high-handed procedure, don't you think?
1: Shoes off, all of you. Under the supervision of the good officer here, Mr. Cassidy. Now, come on. Off there. And lay them there on the table. Good, that's good. Very good.
6: And what now, sir?
1: And now you all go upstairs, each of you, to your respective room. Come on, come on. Off you go, my barefooted brigade. Come on, let's go, let's go.
6: Really, a most high-handed procedure.
1: And so, under the rather astonished eyes of Parker's policeman, you do the old Sherlock. You examine the shoes. You feel them, you touch them, you bend them. And you put them back. Then you wriggle into your raincoat and you wave goodbye to the taciturn gentleman of the law. See you around, fellas. And remember the lieutenant's orders. Nobody comes, nobody goes. Except me. And now you're walking in the rain, trying to think. An idea is beginning to glimmer in your mind, and you're waiting for it to catch fire. Then a block away, you see a subway station. And a fire in your head has started. You jog down the subway steps. But you're not going anywhere. You've got no train to catch. And downstairs, you see an object of interest. A tall section of public lockers. You go near and insert your dime. But you don't check a thing. Then you prance up the stairs and you make for the nearest tavern and a couple of drinks. But this time they have a purpose to ward off pneumonia because you're wet through and through. And then you're back in the boarding house and you're greeted.
2: Well, well, well, the return of Sherlock Holmes.
1: Parker's got them all downstairs again, but none of them are wearing their shoes yet. My orders.
2: Look, my dear friend, I like my murder suspects wearing shoes, if it's all right with you.
1: It's not all right with me, not yet, Lieutenant.
2: Boy, when a private eye goes nuts, it's a matter for the paddy wagon.
1: Look, I'm just trying to put two and two together, Lute.
2: You certainly got a crazy way of adding, boy.
1: I'm attempting to produce the murderer of Al Godino.
2: Well, produce away, Detective. Pray don't let me interrupt.
1: Well, sir, first off, we've got motive.
2: 100,000 motives, all green, and all stuffed into a little black bag.
1: Right. Also, we've got a small but select group.
2: Ranted. So when do we produce some murder?
1: Gently, Lieutenant, gently, gently. Come here. Dig these shoes.
2: Jay, I'm a hipster. I dig these shoes the most.
1: Notice, they're all damp.
2: What did you expect them to be? Dry? It's pouring out, remember?
1: Contain yourself, Lieutenant.
2: I am contained.
1: All right, let's get back to the beginning. Mary Doyle called me on the phone. Purpose, to protect Al Godino's little black bag.
2: Yeah, and the killer heard her and had to act fast. He slugged her, then knocked off the opera singer, then clipped the bag all before you got here. How long did it take?
1: About 10 minutes.
2: Okay, so what's with the damp shoes?
1: Joan Bradley's figured to be damp.
6: And mine, didn't they? Didn't mine?
2: Why don't you sit
1: down? No.
2: Like
1: he's right, Lieutenant. His figured to be damp, too. And so did Bill Craggs. They were all out in the rain. But not Mary Doyle.
4: What?
1: You weren't out of the house. Were you, Miss Doyle? That's what you told the Lieutenant, remember? Not for a minute, not you.
4: What are you trying to say?
1: I'm asking you to explain why were your shoes wet.
4: Now, look, you. You're not going to push me around with your smart-aleck private cop politics. Maybe the shoes are wet. So what? I got a leaky pipe in the kitchen. The floor is damp. Oh, well, it's a hot one. Explanations for wet shoes.
1: Look, your shoes are wet from the rain.
4: That's a lie.
2: Were you out in the rain, Miss Doyle?
4: Absolutely not.
1: Oh, yes, she was.
2: Can you prove it, Pete?
1: Certainly I can prove it.
2: But she's the one that called you. The one who was most worried about that opera singer and her lute.
1: Strictly a cover-up, Lieutenant. Let me do it right side up for you. First, she knocked off Al Godino up there with the door closed in a soundproof room. And then she called me.
4: Lie, lie, lie!
2: Either you be good, lady, or I'm going to have to put you under restraint. Let me get you straight, Pete. According to you, she sort of conked herself on the head. You found her like that, supposed to be unconscious.
1: And she made sure to leave the outside door unlocked so I could get in.
2: And you got here during that 10-minute period from the time she called.
1: That's when she got her shoesies all wet.
4: You're going to have to prove those statements, Mr. Wise Guy, because I'm going to sue you. I'm going to drag you into court and teach you a lesson. It's about time one of you guys got a lesson.
2: Shut up, lady. Will you please shut up? Now, wait a minute, Pete. About the shoes, she could have changed them, couldn't she?
1: No, she couldn't. They're lounging shoes that go with her outfit. If she changed the shoes, she'd have to change the entire getup. She simply didn't have the time. Remember? 10 minutes.
2: So?
1: So she wiped the shoes as best she could, which left them damp.
2: Yeah.
1: She had to work fast in those 10 minutes. While you were down in the lab with your bright boys, Lieutenant, I was out in the rain figuring angles.
2: What did you come up with?
1: A subway station.
2: What?
1: There's a subway station a block from here. Downstairs, they've got a flock of those dime parcel checkboxes. Now, that figured to be the closest drop. Remember, she was in a hurry, so she checked the little black bag.
4: That's a lie. Oh. Checkboxes have little keys. I got no key. Search me. Search the house.
1: There'd be no key here.
4: Backing down, huh? Figured I'd break down under your phony third degree.
1: You want to know why?
4: Why what?
1: Why there's no key here.
4: Yeah. Why? Tell me why.
1: Because I've got it. See? Right here. In my hand.
2: What the heck is all this about?
1: She used the oldest gag in the world. Probably thought it was new because she dreamed it up. They all do.
2: Who all do?
1: Amateur criminals. Sure, she didn't keep the check key on a person. Too risky. Instead, she put it in an envelope and she mailed it to herself.
2: The old mailer room.
4: It's a lie.
1: Miss Doyle, you made one mistake. Under certain circumstances, mail can...

0: Sure. For murder. The rest is easy. A bit of expert prodding from Parker, and she breaks down, and they cart her away. The police open that panel of lockers and find a little black bag. Downtown, she confesses that she mailed the check key to herself, care of an aunt in Brooklyn. And 1 hour later, you and Miss Joan Bradley are at your place, munching corned beef sandwiches and drinking beer. You've kissed her a couple of times, but you've gotten very little response. So you ask why.
1: Because when my mind is troubled, I can't concentrate on kissing.
0: But what's troubling you?
1: That malarkey about intercepting the United States mail.
0: Malarkey is precisely correct. Mary Doyle was a type who would fight back until you had her convinced. Even if they found the bag in that locker, they still have to tie it up with her. So, I had to dream up a ruse to convince her.
1: But where'd you get the key?
0: That wasn't the key. It was a key. But of exactly the same type, out of exactly the same group of checkboxes. I went there, I paid a dime, I checked nothing, and came away with a convincer.
1: Very good. Very good indeed.
0: Thank you.
1: And for all that work, not even a fee.
0: Well, everything isn't measured in dollars, my sweet.
1: You've got all the right answers. Come here.
0: Your mind still troubled?
1: No, sir. Not a trouble in the world.
0: Can you concentrate now?
1: Try. Find out. Pete, there's one more.
0: Quiet, please. Man at work.
2: And there you've had Crime and Peter Chambers. Dane Clark was starred as Peter Chambers. Crime and Peter Chambers Transcribed was created and written by Henry Kane. Bill Zuckert was heard as Lieutenant Parker with Bryna Rayburn and William Griffiths. It was directed by Fred Way. And this is Fred Collins inviting you to tune in next week, same time, same station, for Dane Clark in Crime and Peter Chambers.
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13: The Avenger.
14: The road to crime ends in a trap that justice sets. Crime does not pay.

0: The Avenger, sworn enemy of evil, is actually Jim Brandon, a famous biochemist. Through his numerous scientific experiments, Brandon has perfected two inventions to aid him in his crusade against crime as the Avenger. The telepathic indicator, by which he is able to pick up thought flashes, and the secret diffusion capsule, which cloaks him in the black light of invisibility. Brandon's assistant, the beautiful Fern Collier, is the only one who shares his secrets and knows that he is the man the underworld fears as the Avenger. And now, the Avenger and the Thoroughbred Murder. A group of weekend guests are gathered at the race course on George Felden's elaborate country estate.
1: Oh, this is going to be a very exciting weekend, Jim. Just imagine having our pick of George Felden's famous thoroughbreds to ride.
2: It'll be a treat, all right, Fern.
1: And that stagecoach race at the fair tomorrow. That should be something to see.
2: Oh, it will be. The idea of having women drivers is quite a novelty. Come over to the rail, Fern. Rosalind Burke is going to give George Felden's coach and four a workout. She's going to drive his coach in the race tomorrow.
1: Jim, do you think Rosalind has a chance to win? I don't think she looks strong enough to handle that team.
2: Well, I'll be able to answer that better after I've seen what kind of showing she makes on this practice run.
3: Well, Brandon, how much are you willing to put on Rosalind to win the race tomorrow?
2: Whether she wins or not, Eddie, she'll get reams of publicity out of it. I take it that was the idea behind the whole thing.
3: Of course. An actress always needs publicity, you know.
1: But I thought Rosalind retired from the stage 2 years ago when she married William Burke.
3: A great actress never retires, Fern, and Rosalind is a great actress.
1: Yes, I saw several plays in which you two were co-stars.
3: And you'll see our name in lights again, Fern, if I can talk some sense into Rosalind. Eddie Woods and Rosalind Dale. That combination still has a draw.
2: Oh, George is bringing the coach up to the starting line. She'll be ready to go in a minute.
3: Oh, I'll see you later. I want to time this.
1: Eddie Woods is certainly anxious to get Rosalind back on the stage, isn't he?
2: And with good reason. He hasn't had a play since she retired to marry Burke. But I think he's wasting his time. Burke is set against Rosalind going on with her career.
1: Yes, Mr. Burke seems to hate the theater and everyone connected with it.
2: The coach is ready to start. Watch this, Fern.
1: Okay. Here she comes.
4: Let him out, Ross.
1: Oh, good heavens, Jim. Look at her go.
2: Yes, we don't need to worry about her being strong enough to handle that team. She's in perfect control.
1: Oh, that takes a lot of nerve. I couldn't do it.
2: She's reached the bend.
4: Give them their heads, Ross.
2: Look at her ride.
1: For a second there, I thought she was going to turn over.
2: And she's racing them for all they're worth now. If she doesn't break the time record, I miss my guess.
1: They're on the home stretch now. Look at Rosalind. She's certainly enjoying it.
2: Fine driving.
1: Oh, is this wonderful?
2: Oh, wonderful driving. They're over the line.
1: Oh.
2: What was the time of that, Eddie?
4: 5 seconds under the record, Brandon.
2: Oh, if she drives him like that tomorrow, she's a sure winner.
1: Oh, look, Jim, even her husband is
2: pleased. Oh, that's easy to understand. Horses are Burke's great love. He has quite a stable of his own. In fact, I'd be willing to bet he's down here trying to buy a few of George Felden's prize winners.
1: Come on, Jim. Let's go over and congratulate Rosalind.
5: George, before we go back to the house, I'd like to have a look at that new bay stallion of yours.
6: Well, all right, Bert, but let me warn you, Demon's not for sale. I want that clearly understood.
5: Well, don't worry, George. I don't want to buy him. Now, if he were a flat racer instead of a steeplechaser, I might be interested. Even though he does have the reputation of being a man-killer.
6: Well, Demon's a thoroughbred. He's precious and sensitive. He's excitable. But he has a great staying power.
5: I hear he has a fine head.
6: Personally, I think he's just as great a racehorse as Herod and Eclipse.
5: That's mighty fast company, George. How about letting me take him out for a run in the morning?
6: Well, if you think you can handle him, you're welcome to try.
5: No horse has ever thrown me yet, George.
6: Well, before you mount, Demon, you'd better see that your insurance is paid up. Oh, right this way. Demon's stall is over here.
7: You see, Harold, these heavy strokes in your handwriting show that you're, determined. Even headstrong. And that white spacing of your letters, it means that you're generous.
6: Rosalind, dear, any time I'm suffering from a deflated ego, I'll have you read my handwriting.
7: Oh, I know you think handwriting analysis is just a parlor trick. But there's really quite a lot of truth in it, Harold.
6: No doubt. But you know me too well, Ros. You couldn't really give me an unbiased analysis.
7: Well, I don't know Jim Brandon. Suppose I analyze his writing. Fern can judge whether I'm right or wrong. Come on, Jim.
2: I'm a detective. I can't afford to have my writing analyzed. It might give away my secrets.
7: I'd like that.
1: Rosalind, I thought all these stories I used to read in the papers about your being a handwriting expert were just so much publicity.
7: Oh, I just play around at it, Fern. I'm a rank amateur, really.
5: How about a dance, Roz? There's music in the drawing room.
7: A wonderful idea, Harold. Excuse us, please. I want you to teach me that new step.
1: Gosh, Jim, Rosalind is just as fascinating offstage as on.
2: Yes, she has the rare combination of beauty and brains.
1: And it seems as if every man here is in love with her.
2: Well, that statement is a little too inclusive, young lady. But there's some truth in what you say.
1: Her husband is terribly jealous, too. I can tell by the way he watches her.
2: Now, don't let that romantic imagination of yours take wings. Rosalind has known all these people for a long time.
1: Well, I know that she and Eddie Woods are old friends, but who was Harold Lansbury?
2: He wrote and produced the last play in which Rosalind and Eddie starred.
1: What about George Felden, our host? Is he an old friend of hers, too?
2: No, he's Burke's friend. Their mutual interest is horses.
1: Well, I guess that brings me up to date on the guest list.
2: All right, then. How about a walk on the terrace before tea?
1: Sold, Mr. Brandon.
5: Well, Rosalind, have you spoken to that husband of yours about the money?
7: Not yet, Harold. Frankly, I'm finding it very difficult to muster up the courage.
5: Well, don't tell me you're going to back out now after getting George to invite us all down here for the express purpose of softening him up.
7: No. I'm going to carry out my part of the bargain.
5: Well, the longer you put it off, the harder it'll be. I can't wait much longer, Rosalind. I have to get my play into rehearsal if it's going to be produced this season.
7: I know. You've been sweet to wait as long as you have.
5: Well, it's the perfect vehicle for you, Rosalind. Actually, I wrote it with you in mind.
7: I know you did, Harold. Well, the part's wonderful. I'd adore playing it.
5: The backing's the only thing that's holding us up. If you can persuade that contrary, narrow-minded man you married to loosen up his purse strings...
7: Oh, Harold, don't start on Burke again. I know you hate him. But after all, you can't expect him to look at these things the same way we do.
5: Well, I don't see how you can stand it. For 2 whole years, Burke stood between you and your career. Can't you see that if he cared anything at all about you, he'd want to see you happy? Why, Roz, the theater's the very breath of life to you. You were a fool ever to think you could give it up.
7: Yes. I realize that now.
5: Well, if you don't want your public to forget you, you'd better make up your mind. A lot of young stars are beginning to blossom out.
7: I'll do my best to convince Burke that your play is a good investment. If I can persuade him to put up the money, then he'll be one of us. He'll have an interest in my work and maybe
5: please, Roz, don't give me that one little happy family routine. Even if Burke does put up the money, keep him away from me. Every time I look at him, I get the urge to commit assault and
7: my
5: battle.
7: Husband certainly isn't very popular with my friends.
5: He's the villain for my money. When are you going to speak to him?
7: Right away. But I'll have to talk it over with Eddie first.
5: Why?
7: Well, naturally, I'd want Eddie for my leading man.
5: Well, you could do much better, Roz. Eddie's on the skids.
7: No. It's both of us or nothing.
5: Oh, all right. The leading man's a stooge in this play anyway.
7: It's settled, then. I'll get a hold of Eddie and we'll go to Burke together.

0: Burke, this play of Harold's is sure fire. It can't miss. Why, if I had the money, I wouldn't hesitate a second to
1: probably
0: put every...
1: not, Woods. That's the reason you have no money.
2: Let me handle this, Eddie.
0: Okay.
2: Burke, listen. This chance means everything to me. This play would put me right back up on top.
1: Rosalind, you agreed when we were married to give up the theater. I'm holding you to that agreement.
2: I know. I've tried, Burke. Honestly, I have. But the theater's in my blood. I can't be happy away from the stage.
1: Simply comes to a choice between us, then.
2: It doesn't have to, Burke. If you'd be reasonable...
1: Oh, yes, of course. If I'd be reasonable and invest a small fortune in a play for you, you'd be willing to put up with me.
2: You're just being nasty. It all boils down to the fact that you're too tight and mean to invest your money in anything that would bring happiness to people.
1: Now, just a minute. You're not on the stage now, and there's no one in the gallery.
2: I mean every word I'm saying.
1: And so do I. I'm not putting one penny into any theatrical venture that you or anybody else is interested in. Kindly inform your friends of that and tell them to keep away from me.
0: Why, you penny
2: Eddie,
0: pinching...
2: Eddie, you keep out of this. Leave us alone for a minute.
0: If you say so, Roz. But I'd like to take a swing at that...
2: Wait for me outside, Eddie.
0: All right. But don't let him bully you.
2: Well, Burke, time has come for us to straighten out a few things.
1: Yes, it certainly has.
2: I've made up my mind to go back on the stage. I was hoping you'd understand. That we could work things out. But if we can't...
1: We can't. This is the parting of the ways. I can't say I'm sorry.
2: I guess there's nothing more to be said, then.
1: Oh, yes. Yes, there is. I want to make it clear that I intend to arrange my affairs in such a way that not one cent will get into your hands. I'm giving you your grease paint, Rosalind, but that's all I'm giving you. George, I'd certainly be disappointed if Demon doesn't live up to his name.
3: Well, he'll give you a run for your money, Burke. Don't worry about that.
1: Say, George, I want to speak to you privately about something. We've known each other for a long time. I know I can trust you. I'd like you to do me a favor.
3: Anything, Burke.
1: If Rosalind approaches you for money to back her play, I want you to refuse.
3: Well, she approached me some weeks ago, Burke, but I have all my money tied up in horses. Anyway, I knew how you felt about the whole thing.
1: Thanks, George. You always were true blue. That's why I've willed you my entire stables.
3: Hmm? You what?
1: Yeah. Of course, you'll have to outlive me to collect.
3: Well, I guess that's not very likely. Oh, there's Demon's stall, Burke. He's already saddled. While you bring him out and get acquainted, I'll have the groom saddle my horse. I've decided to take a canter with
1: him. Oh, good. Hurry, though, or the best part of the morning will be gone.
3: Right.
1: Well, Demon, I'm going to give you a chance to show me what you can do this morning. How do you feel about jumping a few fences, boy? All right, come on, come on. Out of your stall. Easy now. Easy, boy. Easy. Hey, you are hard to handle, aren't you? Whoa, whoa, steady, Demon. Steady, boy. Stay back! No! No! Get away from me!

0: now, back to the Avenger and the Thoroughbred murder.
1: Back in your stall. Easy now, boy, easy. Back up there. Come on, back up. Get in there. There we are.
2: What happened, George?
3: It's Burke, Brendan. The stallion trampled him. I warned him Dean was dangerous, but he insisted upon riding him. I'll call the doctor.
2: Wait. Burke's dead, George.
3: Dead?
2: We'll have to call the sheriff.
0: George, where were you when this awful thing happened?
3: Well, I was on the other side of the stable having my horse saddled. Oh, Eddie, believe me, I never dreamed Demon was as dangerous as...
0: Yeah, it was horrible, all right.
3: Where's Rosalind?
0: Fern and Harold took her upstairs. She's hysterical.
3: Here comes Brandon now. Say, the sheriff isn't with him, though.
0: That's strange. I thought the sheriff would want to question you. But where's the sheriff, Jim?
2: He had to go back to town to file his report. We're all to hold ourselves available for questioning.
0: But I think it would be better if we could get Rosalind out of here.
2: I'm sorry, Eddie, but none of us can leave here until tomorrow at least.
0: Well, these hick policemen.
3: Well, my next move is to get rid of Demon. There's no sense having a dangerous animal like that around.
2: I'd wait until all this is over, George. I strapped one of Demon's forelegs under him and locked him in a stall. He can't do any harm.
3: Well, good work, Jim. Horse can't kick unless both his forelegs are free. You know, I simply can't understand how an experienced turfman like Burke could allow himself to be kicked to death by a horse.
2: It is strange, George. Strange beyond all understanding. That is why I'd like you to assemble all your guests. I have an announcement to make to them.
4: Sit here, Rosalind. Jim will be here in a minute.
5: What is it, Fern? Why have we been called together like this? Has something else happened?
4: Oh, I don't know any more about it than you do. Oh, here's Jim now.
6: Is everybody here?
3: Yes, Jim. All my guests, four servants, and the groom who was on duty this morning.
2: I'll come straight to the point, then. I thought all of you would be interested to know that the sheriff hasn't listed the death of William Burke as accidental.
3: What? Not accidental? Well, just what do you mean, Jim?
2: Just this. Someone in this room, besides myself, knows that William Burke was murdered.
6: Well, that's ridiculous. I don't see how it could possibly
2: Just a moment, please. The truth of the matter is that each and every one of us is under suspicion until this case is solved. If anyone leaves these grounds, he will be tracked down and arrested instantly. For the moment, that is all I'm authorized to tell you.
4: Gosh, Jim, that announcement you made certainly caused a sensation.
2: Fern, while everyone is out there on the terrace letting off steam, I'm going to make a thorough examination of all their rooms. Come along. I want you to keep watch at the head of the stairs. Nothing at all suspicious in George Felton's room, Fern. No clues in Eddie's room. Rosalind's room reveals nothing at all. I drew another blank in Harold's room.
4: What now, Jim?
2: We'll have to change our tactics, Fern, and shift to the offensive.
4: How do you mean, Jim?
2: Well, the sheriff only gave me until midnight on this case. Then the local police are going to move in.
4: That doesn't give you much time.
2: No. So we'll have to force our murderer into a tight position. Make him do something he hadn't counted on.
4: Oh, but how can we do that?
2: While I'm searching the servants' quarters, I want you to go down to the terrace and blandly announce that I've uncovered several clues and have promised the sheriff to deliver his murderer tomorrow.
4: That will call for some acting.
2: Well, Fern, you've had a chance to observe a good actress this weekend. Just take a few cues from her.
4: Okay.
2: Well, meet me in the library in an hour. We'll compare notes there.
4: So, after I read my lines about the clues you're supposed to have, I made a hasty exit and took a walk around the grounds.
2: Fern, did anyone seem particularly upset by what you said?
4: They all did, Jim. Everyone acted guilty.
2: Well, I was afraid of that.
4: Well, we might as well search this library.
2: That's already been done. I gave this place a good going over before we searched upstairs. Well, wait a minute. There's something different about this desk.
4: Different?
2: Yes, it's this desk blotter. Someone's put a clean one here within the last 2 hours.
4: Oh, that's odd. Oh, Jim, look. It's just been reversed. There's quite a lot of blotted writing on the other side.
2: And very interesting, too. Lend me your mirror, Fern.
4: Here. Can you make out anything, Jim?
2: Yes. The name of George Felden has been written several times since I last saw this blotter.
4: Not particularly unusual when you stop to consider this is his library.
2: There's something else here. Why, it's George Felden's confession, Fern.
4: His confession?
2: Yes, I can make out part of it very clearly. According to this, he encouraged Demon to trample Burke to death.
4: Oh, somehow I didn't think George Felden was guilty.
2: Whether he's guilty or not, I have some good reasons for doubting he wrote this confession.
4: Why, Jim?
2: If George Felden did write this, why should he bother to reverse the blotter? And why should he write and blot his name several times when the confession is signed only once?
4: Oh, I don't know. I'm completely lost. Jim, what was that you just hid in your handkerchief?
2: A small piece of fingernail. Another reason why I don't believe Felden wrote this. There's still another, but that will have to wait because that was the clue that told me Burke was murdered.
3: Jim, I asked you to come to my room so that we could have a private talk.
2: I'm glad you did, George. I've been hoping for a chance to speak with you. You talk first. What's on your mind?
3: Well, Fern told us early this afternoon that you knew who murdered Burke. Now, if that's so, why haven't you exposed the killer?
2: Frankly, I wasn't sure who the killer was then, but I am now. I'm waiting for the sheriff. He'll be here any moment.
3: Oh.
2: Also, there's a plot against your life, George.
3: What? Against me? Say, what are you talking about, Jim?
2: Someone intends to kill you tonight.
3: Well, I hope you're planning to do something about it.
2: Yes, I intend to prevent it.
3: Well, that's a relief. Say, I could stand a drink. How about you, Jim?
2: No, thanks.
3: Well, I'll ring for something.
2: Well, there's a drink already mixed here on your table.
3: Well, good old Roberts. Even murder doesn't make him forget my nightcap. Hand it over, Jim. I certainly need it.
2: Say, This drink doesn't have a true color. George, is your butler in the habit of leaving a drink here for you every night?
3: Always. Why?
2: Well, tonight somebody dropped some poison in your drink, George.
3: Poison?
2: Offhand, I'd say it's been dosed with a goodly portion of some sort of mercuric compound.
3: Well, Jim, you've got to get to the bottom of this.
2: All right. When the sheriff arrives, we're going to accuse you of murder.
3: Well, say, what are you talking about? Well, you must be mad as
2: now,
3: a
2: take
3: hatter,
2: it easy,
3: Jim.
2: George.
3: I had nothing to...
2: Take it easy. That's the way I mean to trap the killer. Now listen carefully. The sheriff and I will pretend to believe that you murdered Burke. And that's the whole story, Sheriff. Everyone's waiting for you in the drawing room. Go in and put on your act.
7: Mean you're not coming in to see the fireworks?
2: No, I've got a pack. I'm taking the 1 o'clock train back to the city. You can take the bows on this, Sheriff.
7: Quiet. Quiet, everyone. Quiet, please. George Felden, the sheriff of this township, I'm arresting you for the murder of William Burke. Yes, and I'm warning you that anything you say can be used against you.
5: Well, this is ridiculous, Sheriff.
7: Mrs. Burke, I know what I'm doing. Felden is guilty.
5: I don't believe it. Georgia, I'll help you fight this. I'll go and call my lawyer right away. He'll come down here immediately and handle everything.

0: touch that glass, Rosalind Burke.
1: Who said that? Who's in here?
0: It's the Avenger, Rosalind. I've been waiting for you.
1: Waiting for me?
0: Yes. I know you plan to poison George Felden tonight and make it look like guilty suicide.
1: You'd have a hard time proving that.
0: I don't think so. Your very presence in this room condemns you. Not only that, you have Felden's confession to your husband's murder there in your purse. You wrote it early this afternoon in the library.
1: What sort of ghost are you that you know what I've done?
0: I'll tell you more. When your little plan to kill George failed, you came back here to get rid of that telltale poison. And that was the greatest mistake you made.
1: Where are you? I'll silence you, Avenger.
0: The sheriff is awaiting you, Rosalind. Open the door. It's time for your last curtain call.
1: No, I don't believe you. This is some sort of joke. I'll call your bluff. It's true.
2: All right, Mrs. Burke. Come quietly. Charge is murder.

0: Well, Fern, how do you like riding a coach and four?
1: Oh, it's wonderful, Jim. Thanks an awful lot for letting me persuade you to stay over an extra day.
0: Well, this weekend turned out badly for you. You planned on doing a lot of riding, and instead you got mixed up in a murder.
1: Oh, Jim, stop the horses a minute. There are a few points on that murder you've got to clear up for me.
0: Whoa there! Whoa! Okay, Fern, shoot.
1: First, how were you so sure Rosalind was guilty?
0: Well, Rosalind was something of an expert at handwriting, as she demonstrated the other day. So she was the logical one to suspect of writing that false confession. In addition to that, she had practiced writing the name George Felden several times. Then I found a small piece of red lacquered fingernail, which she must have broken when she reversed the blotter. Later, I checked on that and found that the nail on her right forefinger was much shorter than the others.
1: Do you mean to tell me Rosalind came down here for the weekend planning to commit two murders?
0: No. Her original plan was to murder her husband, and that only if he refused to back her play. He did refuse, so she killed him. If we hadn't tumbled to the fact that his death wasn't accidental, she would have collected enough insurance to back her own play.
1: Then why did she decide to get rid of George?
0: When I announced that we knew Burke had been murdered, she decided to pin the crime on George and shut him up. She planned to poison him and leave the confession in his room. She was certain his suicide would close the case.
1: Wait a minute, Jim. I forgot to ask you the most important thing. How did you know Burke was murdered?
0: Well, Fern, a horse always kicks up. But the marks of the horseshoe on Burke's face and body were down. Rosalind nailed a horseshoe on a board and waited for Burke and Demon Stall. She was a strong woman, as you know, and she hit him quickly and repeatedly. But her mistake was in the position of the horseshoe. The open end of it should have been toward the top of the board. She nailed it with the open end down, and that told me it was murder.
1: Then she made another mistake, because you didn't reveal that you knew how Burke was murdered.
0: Yes. In that confession she wrote for George, she had him admitting that he had let Demon kick Burke to death. I knew Burke couldn't have died that way, so the confession had to be phony.
1: Well, that takes care of everything.
0: Good. Let's continue with our ride. Here, Fern, take the reins.
1: Oh, no, Jim.
0: Oh, go on, take them.
1: Oh, no.
0: Let me see how you can handle these bays.
1: Oh, no.
0: Take them. If you're good enough, I'll enter you in the fair next year. Get up! Get up there!
2: All characters, names, places, and plots used in the Avenger program are fictitious. Any similarity to persons living or dead is purely coincidental.
3: This is a thought. A thought. A thought. Remember, listen for another adventure of
2: The Avenger.

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1: Box 13, care of Star Times. I know my life is in danger. I think you can help me. I'm desperate and don't dare go to the police. Please, if you want to help, call at the Tivoli Theater box office for the ticket left there. Our handbill will tell you more.
2: Our handbill will tell you more. Yeah, that's the way it started. The note from the girl, Maria. The theater ticket. And then, murder.

0: And now, back to Box 13.
1: It was Thursday when I received a letter from Maria through Box 13. Some of the letters I get are from cranks, some from people who are just curious about a reporter-turned-fiction writer who advertises adventure wanted, will go any place, do anything. But with this one, it was just like Susie said.
2: Gee, Mr. Holliday, it doesn't look like one of those crank letters or somebody that's just curious, thinks you're crazy or something.
1: How can you tell, Susie?
2: Oh, I don't know. Maybe it's just female ignition.
1: There's a dictionary over there, Susie. Look up ignition.
2: Don't you know what it means, Mr. Holliday? It's when a woman...
1: Skip it, Susie. Skip it.
2: Oh, okay.
1: I'm supposed to pick up a ticket for tonight's show at the Tivoli. Take a look at this handbill. Torino. The Great Torino. Like his look, Susie?
2: Well, I don't know.
1: That's what I thought. Okay, Susie, close up shop for the day.
2: You're going to follow it up, huh?
1: That's the general idea, yes. I want to see what Maria has on her mind and why she's afraid. This was it. I picked up the ticket at the Tivoli. A big poster told me this was a charity affair with the acts doing a two-night stand. Tickets? $10 a throw. I circled around the lobby, looked at the acts advertised, singers, dancers, a dog act, and then there it was. Big life-size cut out of the Great Torino, complete with mustache and goatee. Nice-looking guy, maybe too smooth-looking, but it was what he was doing that made me take a better look. He held a rifle to his shoulder and was aiming it across the lobby at another cutout. And this one was a girl. Pretty? Mm-hmm. Big eyes, maybe a little scared looking, and looking straight across at the Great Torino and right into the barrel of that rifle pointed at her head. Well, if this was Maria, she had a right to have something on her mind. Anybody who stands up and lets a rifle be fired at her is earning a living the hard way. I was thinking about it when the call buzzer zizzed in my ear. I drifted in with a crowd during the overture and took my seat, first row right on the aisle, easy to get at. An usherette shoved a program in my hands. The Great Torino was scheduled next to closing. Okay, that meant I'd have to sit through the rest of the acts. I did. It was skipping. But the Great Torino was something different. He had two assistants, a girl and a good-looking young guy. It was a magic act with class, and Torino was clever with his hands. He did a trunk effect. It was really great. And the girl who helped was the same girl whose cutout was in the lobby. Torino tied her with a rope, slipped a big canvas bag over her, and locked her in a trunk. He fired a shot, and bang, the girl came running down the aisle. And the trunk she was put in? Well, empty. All done in a split second, too. The Great Torino took his bow, but I noticed something. When he reached out to take the girl's hand and bow with her, she managed to be busy at something else. Okay. She didn't like him. He gave her a funny look, then walked to a rack and picked up a nice nickel-plated rifle. I sat up in my seat because the girl threw a quick look at me and a tiny nod. No one would have noticed it but me. I looked back at Torino, who was speaking.
3: Ladies and gentlemen, I wish to call your attention to my final effect. A most dangerous one. So dangerous that few illusionists will attempt it. The history of the magician's art has recorded several deaths during the feat. My assistant will go into the audience now and select a committee of volunteers who will please come upon the stage. Maria, if you please.
1: So the girl was Maria. I guess my cue was to be selected as one of the committee. I raised my hand. She picked me. I went on the stage with four others from the audience. Stood there while Torino went to the footlights and spoke again.
3: Please, the music. No music. Please, no music. Thank you. Now, ladies and gentlemen, I shall give the gentlemen of the committee this rifle. It may be examined thoroughly. Also, three bullets, which they may mark later for identification. Gentlemen, the rifle. And here, the bullets. Please mark the lead in any way you choose, unmistakably.
1: We took the rifle and the bullets. And the great Torino, well, he had the audience sitting on the edges of their seats. No one knew exactly what was going to happen, and Torino wasn't going to tell them until the right time came. Then one of the other men on the committee spoke to me and...
4: Bullets look okay to you?
1: As good as any bullets can look. 22s, huh?
4: Yeah. How do we mark them?
1: Initials?
4: Yeah, good idea. The three of us cut our initials in the lead. That all right with you, mister?
1: Good. How about the rest of you?
5: Suits me. I've got a knife here.
1: Yeah, let me see the rifle.
4: Yeah, sure, here.
5: Rifle look okay? No gimmicks?
1: Well, not that I can see.
4: All right, my initials are cut in the bullet. You want to cut yours?
1: Oh, yes. I cut my initials, D.H., in one of the bullets. So we had three bullets with initials cut in the lead. No chance for a substitution. Then Torino took the rifle and the bullets.
3: Thank you, gentlemen. Grazie tanto. You are satisfied?
4: Sure, I am.
6: Yes.
3: Good. Now, if you will all watch closely, I shall load the bullets in the rifle. So, and what is your name, sir?
1: Holiday.
3: Good. Then, Mr. Holiday, if you will please hold the loaded rifle until I am ready for it.
1: Oh, sure.
3: In this way, there can be no trickery. Ladies and gentlemen, you saw me load the marked bullets, yes? So, and you have the loaded rifle. Good. Now, ladies and gentlemen, may I introduce once more Maria. Maria? The young lady is as courageous as she is lovely. Maria, you will take your place, please. Mr. Holiday, would you care to shoot at Maria?
1: Oh, no. No, thank you.
3: Then that leaves it up to me. No. The rifle, please.
1: Oh, here you are.
3: Thank you. Ladies and gentlemen, I shall ask for complete quiet. Thank you. Maria? You are ready?
7: Yes. I'm ready.
1: The great Torino walked to the other side of the stage. He raised the rifle to his shoulder, pointed it at Maria. She was pale as death. Her arms were tense, tight. Perspiration stood out on her forehead, and on mine, and on everyone in the audience. Then...
7: Oh!
1: So help me, this is what happened. A bullet appeared between Maria's teeth. She let it drop to a plate she held in her hands, then... And two more bullets popped between her teeth and fell to the plate. No one in the audience moved. No applause, just that tense feeling. Torino walked over, took the plate. His hands never touched the bullets. I'll swear to it. He walked to me and the other three men with me and...
3: Gentlemen... You will please to identify the bullets, yes? This one. Initials, T.G.
4: That's me. Yeah, that's mine, all right.
3: Thank you. And this one, K.R.
6: Mine.
3: Thank you. And the third, D.H.
1: That's mine. How did he do it? I don't know. All I know is that when I walked off the stage, Maria managed to get a note into my hands. When I read it later, it asked me to meet her at a little coffee shop about 3 blocks from the theater. All right, that's what I did. We sat in a booth, back out of the way, and Maria talked.
8: Thank you for coming, Mr. Holiday.
1: That's all right, Maria. I saw a great act, but what am I doing in it?
8: You can help me. Please help me.
1: How? Doing what?
8: You can keep Torino from killing me.
1: More coffee?
8: Didn't you hear me?
1: Oh, sure. Sure, but I don't get it.
8: You saw the act? The rifle trick?
1: Yeah, it was great.
8: Then you must see how easy it would be for Torino to kill me while doing it.
1: Slow up a little, Maria. Let's start from the beginning.
8: All right. You saw the other assistant.
1: You mean the good-looking kid?
8: That's Billy. I love him, and he loves me.
1: Then what's your problem?
8: Torino. He hates Billy. And he hates me for loving Billy.
1: Jealous?
8: Insanely.
1: Well, quit then.
8: I will, after tomorrow night's performance.
1: But why wait if you're afraid?
8: I won't be afraid if you're there.
1: What could I do?
8: Be on the committee again. If I think anything's wrong, I'll signal you.
1: And then?
8: Do anything. Drop the rifle, but don't give it back to Torino.
1: Now, wait a minute. How could he kill you?
8: He'd claim it was an accident. Three magicians or their assistants have been killed accidentally doing the trick. The mechanism of the gun goes wrong.
1: Giving away secrets, Maria?
8: I have to. There's a mechanism in the breech of the gun. It drops the real bullets down into Torino's hand when he closes the breech.
1: Oh, then I get an unloaded gun.
8: There are blanks in it. The mechanism substitutes them for the real bullets.
1: That's good. And he slips the real bullets to you?
8: Yes, when he takes my hand to introduce me.
1: And you slip them into your mouth?
8: While the audience is watching Torino and the rifle.
1: I see. Maria?
8: Yes?
1: Why don't you go to the police?
8: Torino would know. He'd know.
1: How?
8: He watches me.
1: Then aren't you afraid he's watching now?
8: No, not tonight. I slipped away. I don't think I could manage it again. Don't you see, Mr. Holliday, you're my only chance. I saw your ad in the paper, Box 13.
1: You mean the police would ask him questions, and he'd lay low until he got the chance to...
8: Yes. Will you be there tomorrow night, Mr. Holliday? Look, I have a ticket for you here. The same seat. Please. Please.
1: All right, Maria. I'll be there.
8: Thank you. Thank you.
1: And we'll try to keep the trick from being trumped by the great Torino.

0: And now, back to Box 13 with Alan Ladd as Dan Holliday.
1: Well, it sounded like a great assignment. From the way the setup looked from where I sat, it gave the great Torino a perfect chance to kill Maria. I checked on Maria's story about the accidental deaths during the trick, and Jonesy at the Star Times verified it. A smart cookie like Torino could fake an accident, and who's going to pin the black ribbon on him? Nobody. Okay, it's up to you, Holliday, to figure it out. Next night, I sat in the same seat and watched Torino go through his act. The trunk thing, still great, knocked the audience off their seats. Me, too. Couldn't figure it. But the big stuff was still to come, the rifle trick. I went on the stage, kept my eyes on Maria. I marked one of the bullets again. Oddly enough, Torino didn't seem to recognize me. That was all right with me.
2: And now, ladies and gentlemen...
1: Torino went through his same spiel, word for word. I kept my eyes on Maria. But it was as though she had never seen me before in her life. She looked... Well, it sounds silly, but she looked hypnotized. Then I heard Torino saying to me...
2: Mr. Holliday, would you care to shoot at Maria?
1: No, thank you. Torino looked at me hard. My name and my face together might have tipped him. There was a funny look in his eyes. I stared at Maria. Not a sign from her.
2: Maria, you are ready?
3: Yes, I'm ready.
1: I relaxed a little. She hadn't given me a sign. Everything was all right, and then...
2: Maria! Maria!
1: She dropped. Maria dropped. And right between her eyes was a little round hole.
4: Look, Holliday. Is that straight, that story?
1: Sure it is, Kling. She was afraid she'd be killed.
4: But you say she didn't give you a high sign.
1: No, she didn't even look at me.
4: But she told you if there was anything wrong, she'd tip you.
1: Yes, but she didn't tip me.
4: Okay. Sergeant.
5: Yes, sir, Lieutenant.
4: Get Torino over here.
5: Yes, sir. All right, you. Lieutenant Kling wants you.
4: Got any ideas, Holliday?
1: I'm dry. Bone dry, Kling.
4: What about this guy, Billy, she told you about?
1: I told you.
4: Okay.
2: I tell you, it was accident. Accident. Something she was go wrong. Please.
4: Quiet. Now, look.
2: Accident. She's wrong. Accident that happened. You're so... I am an artist. You tell me I do something wrong. No. It is wrong.
4: Holy mackerel. Sergeant.
2: A million times.
4: Sergeant.
5: Yes, sir.
4: Put this guy in his dressing room and keep him there until he blows off that head of steam.
2: Wrong, you know.
4: But watch his door.
2: Listen to me.
4: And the window from outside.
5: Yes, sir. Come on, Hootie. Come on.
1: It's funny, Clint.
4: I'm hysterical, I don't think. What's funny?
1: The girl Maria. I don't think she knew me tonight. She looked right at me. Didn't give me a tumble.
4: Yeah? So?
1: She told me she'd signal me if anything was wrong. I don't get it. But it looks as though she...
4: She what?
1: She deliberately let Torino fire a gun she knew was set to kill her.
4: That makes great sense.
1: I know, no sense at all. And besides that,
6: there... Get away with it. You're going to let him tell you it was all an accident. Well, don't believe it. He killed her.
4: That's Billy.
1: Kling.
4: What?
1: Let me ask him a couple of things.
4: Now, look, Holliday, I'm in charge of this case. You're in on a rain check.
1: Okay, but I'm in, huh?
4: Yeah, for the one reason that Maria told you about it, and
6: he killed her. It wasn't an accident.
4: Oh, I better go help the sergeant.
1: Any objections if I mosey along with you?
4: None. Just keep your mouth closed, that's all.
1: Sure.
6: All right.
1: So I listen while Kling asks questions. But there was something knocking at the back of my head, asking to be let in. Something I'd seen, heard, remembered. I didn't know. But what bothered me was Maria not giving me a signal. When she said she'd know if Torino was up to something. Billy answered Kling's questions.
6: No, no! All I know is that Torino bluffed Maria. He said he'd kill her if he saw me hanging around her.
7: Who loads the rifle with blanks?
6: Maria.
7: Maria. She do it tonight?
6: She always does it.
1: Maria loaded the rifle herself. She did. Before the performance. So I got an idea. I left the stage where the investigation was going on, and I walked backstage toward the dressing rooms. I wanted to talk to Torino, but there was a large blue cop sitting at the door. He looked at me and...
8: Well, Holliday.
1: Oh, hiya, Murph.
8: I feel lousy.
1: Oh, that's too bad. Say, think I could talk to Torino?
8: No,
1: Oh, now, look, you can watch and listen. Tell Kling everything that goes on.
8: Playing detective, Holiday?
1: Nope, playing a hunch.
8: What about?
1: Why not listen and find out? And if you learn anything, tell Kling. And you might learn something good.
8: You mean something that might break the case?
1: Yeah, might.
8: Oh, well,
1: What's the matter, Murph? Can't you use a couple of stripes?
8: Aye, sure. Oh, okay. But I'm standing right here, understand?
1: Sure.
8: Right. Hey, you, get up and... Oh, brother, look. Ain't nobody gonna ask him no questions.
1: No, I don't think he's in any shape to answer.
8: A promotion, you say? A promotion? I'll be lucky if I ain't fouled up for good. This guy's been knifed right under my nose.
1: That's right. Somebody stabbed Torino. He was as dead as Maria. And nobody saw anybody go in or out of the dressing room. There was one window. It was open. But the officer outside swore he had his eye on it. Nobody in or out. And nobody in the room but Torino. Well, the knife was in his back, so suicide was out. Kling and his boys turned the room upside down. Torino's apparatus and trunks were shoved around. Still nobody. And it turned out nobody had a motive for killing Torino except Billy.
9: Me? Me? Are you crazy? I never left the stage. I was talking to you. I was answering questions. I can't be in two places at once, can I?
1: He was so right. Kling was tearing his hair. Then more questions. The rest of the acts were strangers to Torino. Knew nothing about him. I was thinking about it when something hit me. Something Billy had said. While Kling was still firing questions, I got to a phone. Hello? Oh, hiya, Kenny. Still running that private eye? Swell. Do something for me, will you? Okay. Put a man on the Tivoli Theater right now and get him to tail a guy named Billy. Here's what he looks like. About 5'9", stocky, light complexion, wearing gray suit.
10: Good morning, Mr. Holiday.
1: Hiya, Susie. Any messages?
10: Uh-huh. The detective agency called.
1: And what? What's the message?
10: Oh, I wrote it down shorthand. Here. Trail Billy in shoe. No, wait a minute. Ooh, terrible ink. I got it. To insurance company this morning. He placed claim for double indemnity policy for his wife, Maria Baker. Hey, wait a minute, Mr. Holiday. That's not all.
1: That's enough. I'll see you later, Susie.
11: Torino, Torino.
1: Step on it, Jonesy.
11: Oh, you want hard facts? It takes time to find them, even in the morgue of the Star Times.
1: Okay, Jonesy, okay, but hurry up, will you?
11: Here we are. Torino, born Italy.
1: Skip that. How long has he been in the country?
11: 6 months. Noted magician in Italy and Europe before the war.
1: Only 6 months. Now, Jonesy, if you were a magician and you wanted assistance, how would you get them?
11: Advertising a billboard, magazine for show folks. What else?
1: Where can I see the last 6 months' copies of the billboard?
11: They got a local office in town. All the copies you want. Hey, where you going?
1: Thanks, Jonesy. I'll be seeing you. I've got a lot of reading to do. 6 months' copies of the billboard. I looked through every one of them, and when my eyes were falling out of my head, I saw it. An advertisement. The one I wanted. And the one that tied up with something Billy said. And something I saw during Torino's act.

0: Oh, there's no place gloomier than backstage in an empty theater. I headed for Torino's dressing room because I had a good idea how someone got in and stabbed Torino, then disappeared. I opened the door, stepped inside. It was dark. The shade on the window must have been down. I was fumbling for the light switch when somebody pulled the shade on me. Oh!
1: Got any idea who slugged you, Holliday?
0: Yeah, Kling, I have.
1: All right, who?
0: Billy, maybe.
1: No dice. He didn't come near this place. We had a tail on him.
0: Do you know about the insurance?
1: Sure, but he couldn't have killed his wife because she loaded the blanks into the gun.
0: Uh-huh. And the medical examiner's report on the bullet that killed her? What about that?
1: 22.
0: And no initials on it?
1: No, none. So it looks like this Maria deliberately planned her own death. It wasn't an accident. If it had been, the bullet in her head would have been marked.
0: Kling, put out a dragnet.
1: For who?
0: For the one who slugged me.
1: Now, cut it, Holliday. If you know anything, spill it before I lose my temper. Who do you want to pick up?
0: Here's a description. Young woman, about 26.
1: 26.
0: Brown hair.
1: Brown hair.
0: Lovely blue eyes.
1: Blue eyes.
0: About 5'2".
1: 5'2".
0: Worked as a magician's assistant.
1: Hey, what are you giving me? That's Maria.
0: Uh-huh, Maria.
1: She's dead, you dope.
0: You mean her twin sister's dead, Kling.
1: Twin sister? What are you talking about?
0: The trunk effect Torino worked could have only been done with twins. Billy tipped me off on it.
1: Billy?
0: Sure, when he said nobody could be in two places at once. And Torino advertised in the billboard for twins.
1: You aren't dreaming this.
0: Put out a dragnet for Maria.
1: Who stabbed Torino?
0: Maria. She got her twin sister to take her place in the rifle trick last night. That's why I didn't get a signal from her. The sister didn't know me from Adam.
1: Now look, Holliday, we searched this dressing room. There was nobody in it when Torino was stabbed.
0: Maria was here. Look. False back in his cabinet. Good old magician's gimmick. She was here all the while. Maria and Billy took out an insurance policy on her and planned to make me the patsy. Because I'd testify that she told me Torino hated her, that she was scared. Torino was knifed to keep him from spilling about the twins. Billy was in the clear on that because he had an alibi when Torino was killed. Okay, Kling?
1: Okay. We'll put out a dragnet.

0: they got her, Mr. Holliday?
1: Yeah, Susie. They got her.
0: Gee, sounds just like a story.
1: Uh-huh.
0: Only nobody will believe it.
1: Look, I've got a knot on my forehead to prove it. Well, does that make you hysterical?
0: No, but I was just thinking.
1: Don't be reckless, Susie. What about?
0: I was just thinking, with that bump, you'll have to wear off-the-face hats for a while.
1: You're a great help. Good night, Susie.
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13: 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Hiya, Ted.
14: Mighty glad you could make it, Johnny. How are you?
13: So they made you the big wheel in this office, huh?
14: Made me the goat is more like it. Sit down.
13: Yeah, sure. Now, what's this about Mickey the Hood?
14: Michael Jonathan O'Banion. Oh, it's a nice, respectable-sounding name, but, oh, brother, what a character.
13: Bootlegger, among other things, wasn't he?
14: Rum runner, gun runner, smuggler, jewel thief. Mm-hmm. Probably a killer, too, back there in the 20s. Only they could never pin it on him.
13: Yeah, a real nice boy.
14: Well, after he served his term in order to fill out his parole, he worked for one of the drug companies here in town. And then about, 2 years ago, he opened a little importing company. Probably just a front.
13: Importing?
14: Yeah, drug imports. Mostly from the Far East. And that's when Bruce Terwilliger sold him all his insurance.
13: Terwilliger?
14: Yeah, my predecessor in this job.
13: Oh.
14: That's when he sold Mickey all his insurance. Nearly a half million coverage on his business. I'm sure it's not worth a tenth of that. And over a quarter of $1 million on his life.
13: Sounds as though he's still in the rackets.
14: Sure. And wants plenty of coverage in case he gets bumped off. And he should have been, long time ago.
13: All right, who's his beneficiary?
14: Oh, hold your hat, Johnny. Mary Toodles Baker.
13: Toodles?
14: Yeah. She's a cheap stripper, right out of the saloon circuit.
13: So you want to take him off your books, huh?
14: Well, he's a bad risk. He's constantly behind in his premium payments, and he... Well, I just don't want him as a client of this office.
13: Well, I can't say I blame you.
14: But this dear old saintly conservative company won't let me cancel his policies until I can get some legal proof.
13: Prove he's still in the rackets, huh?
14: Yeah. And Johnny, that's your job.
13: Oh, now wait, Ted.
14: Yeah?
13: That's not for me. That's a police job.
14: Yeah, but they haven't got a thing on him, Johnny. So far as they're concerned, he's behaving himself, staying out of trouble, and just running his drug business.
13: Yeah, but you think differently.
14: Well, I bet my bottom dollar on it. And Johnny, if you can prove
13: it for me. Oh, look, Ted, what am I supposed to do? Stick my neck out to a punk like Mickey just because you have a hunch about him?
14: Oh, a hunch?
13: No, thanks, Ted. If a guy like that happens to be involved in fraud against the company, something like that, you call on me and I'm stuck with him. But to try to frame him for you when there's no real evidence against him.
14: Frame him? Now, wait, I didn't say that. Just show him up for a wrong guy.
13: Look, when he commits some offense against the company, okay. But until then...
14: Sorry,
13: Ted, but it's no go. Now, you mess around a character like that without legitimate reason, I'd end up with a hide full of lead. Thanks a lot. I want nothing to do with it.
14: But, Johnny...
13: Sorry, Ted.
14: Okay. I suppose all I can do is wait until it's too late. And we have to pay him a lot of money on some fraudulent claim or on his rotten carcass.
13: Afraid so.
14: Oh, Johnny, if you'd only... excuse me. Ted Planer.
13: Well, that's all you wanted me for.
14: Dollar?
13: Hmm?
14: Look, talk a little slower, will you? Well, yeah, he's right here. Look, you talk to him. Here, Johnny, it's for you.
13: For me?
14: Oh, some crazy... He said he traced you here through your call service back in Hartford.
13: Okay, let me have it.
14: Ask me, the guy's off his rocker.
13: Sonny Dollar. Hello?
15: Heaven only knows what might happen.
13: Hello? Well?
15: John Dollar?
13: Yeah, that's right.
15: John, you must come to see me at once.
13: Who's that?
15: The most terrible thing has happened. Oh, yes.
13: Yes, what?
15: This is Harry Branson at Philadelphia Mutual Liability and Casualty.
13: Oh, I might have known.
15: What?
13: Nothing. What seems to be the trouble, Harry?
15: Disaster, John, disaster. Can you see me at once?
13: What about?
15: The famous Canary Diamonds. Listen, John.
13: Oh, now, wait, Harry. I brought those things back from France some months ago.
15: I know. But now they've been stolen again.
13: They what?
15: Yes. John?
13: Okay, Harry, I'll be right over.
14: Now, who the devil was he?
13: Well, now that insurance man wants to hand me a case that I can really do something with.
14: Oh?
13: And he'll pay me a pile of dough if I can solve this theft for him.
14: Theft?
13: Yeah. Hey, wouldn't it be nice if I could sort of tie Mickey the Hood in on it?
14: Johnny, are you serious? You really think you could?
13: Ted.
14: Yeah, Johnny.
13: Fat chance.
16: Act two of yours truly, Johnny Dollar, in a moment.

0: treat yourself to a pack of new king-size Philip Morris Commanders made on a new machine, the Mark 8, that takes rich, full-flavored Philip Morris tobacco and gently vacuum cleans it. And the cleaner the tobacco, the better it tastes. Yes, the cleaner the tobacco, the better it tastes. Noticeably better.
1: Have a Commander. Welcome aboard.
2: And now, Act Two of yours truly, Johnny Dollar and the Double Deal Matter.
3: I found Harry Branson pacing the floor, wringing his hands.
4: John, thank heaven.
3: So the Canary Diamonds have been stolen again.
4: Terrible, terrible.
3: But I thought they were insured by
4: they
3: you.
4: They got so much publicity when you recovered them from that smuggler over in France that one of our important clients, Mrs. Arthur Pierpont Galloway, just had to have them. So she bought them and then insured them with us.
3: How much, Harry?
4: $515,000.
3: Wowie.
4: She received a phone call that one of the national magazines wanted pictures of them there at her home.
3: The call was a phony?
4: She thought her chauffeur and butler would be protection enough, but when the man came, well, he tricked her into being alone with him, and, well, he just walked off with the diamonds.
3: Well, they must have a description of him.
4: Of course they have, but a rather confusing one. They were all so excited.
3: So, what about the police?
4: Oh, dear, the police have showed Mrs. Galloway and the chauffeur and the butler so many pictures of criminals, they just don't know which is which.
3: Oh, fine, fine.
4: But the police seem to think if they have some ideas about who this terrible thief might be.
3: What about fingerprints, that sort of thing?
4: Oh, he was far too clever for anything like that.
3: I suppose so. Hey, I wonder if the chauffeur or the butler could be in cahoots with this man.
4: Absolutely not.
3: Well, you sound pretty sure of that.
4: I know both of them myself, have known them for years, ever since they went with Mrs. Galloway, and I'm certain they are absolutely honest. After all, John, I am an excellent judge of character.
3: Oh, yeah, I'm sure of that. Now, who's in charge of this case at headquarters?
4: At central headquarters, Lieutenant Bernard Barry.
3: Bernie Barry? Sure, I know him well.
4: Now, here, I'll give you Mrs. Galloway's address.
3: Don't bother, Harry, not yet.
4: Oh? John, you mean you might have some idea who might have done this?
3: Not the least.
4: But unless you see and talk with
3: her, as long as the police have some ideas, why don't I see them first?
4: Oh.
3: Yeah, I'll give it a fling, Harry.
4: Give it a fling?
3: Sure, as long as I'm already here in Philly.
4: John, how can... Don't you... $515,000.
3: Yeah, that's a lot of dough.
4: Then how can you be so casual? You don't even seem to be really interested. John, think of what your commission will be if you effect a recovery.
3: Do you think I'm thinking of anything else? I walked on over to Central Police Headquarters and talked to Lieutenant Bernard Barry.
5: You asked me, Dollar, that thief had concealed his identity pretty well.
3: Oh, what do you mean, buddy?
5: Well, according to their descriptions, he must have been wearing enough makeup for a whole chorus line. But why Mrs. Galloway and her servants didn't realize that right in the beginning and throw him out, I'll never know.
3: That's why they couldn't pick him out of the mug file, huh?
5: Except for one thing the chauffeur noticed about him.
3: What was that?
5: He'd apparently tried to cover a scar on his face.
3: Oh?
5: From the outer edge of his left eye down his cheek.
3: Wait a minute.
5: Yeah?
3: Maybe 5'8" or 9", very heavy, say a couple hundred pounds.
5: Yeah, darling, I'm way ahead
3: and
5: of you.
3: And say about 51 or 2 years old?
5: Well, with all that makeup, it was hard to tell, but...
3: Black hair, bushy eyebrows, maybe?
5: We'd powdered his hair to make it look gray. We found traces of the powder, but...
3: Mickey the Hood. Mickey O'Banion.
5: So, we've had a tail on him every minute since the robbery was reported.
3: And?
5: Nothing, darling, nothing at all. And, of course, he had an airtight alibi.
3: Oh, sure he would have.
5: And, of course, so would any other crook smart enough to pull a job like that.
3: Just the same, Bernie.
5: But until we can trip him up, or, more important, find out how he'll try to dispose of those stones...
3: I know, how to get him out of the country. Hey, but wait, his drug importing business.
5: Yeah, importing, Dollar, not exporting.
3: But he must ship stuff around in this country.
5: And any shipments he makes will be gone over with a fine-tooth comb. Unknown to him, of course.
3: Yeah?
5: What do you mean by that?
3: Well, if he did take these stones, he'll know everything you're doing.
5: Maybe. You're thinking, of course, about how they were gotten out of the country before in those cases of canned goods you found in Paris.
3: Yes. I'm also thinking how impossible it would be to dispose of them here in the U.S.
5: Even broken down? Taken out of the setting?
3: Oh, look, Bernie, the distinctive color of the Canary Diamonds, all of them perfectly match. That color's so unique that, well, he'd have to get them abroad. But where and how?
5: Dollar, all we can do is keep an eye on him. Of course, keep an eye open for anyone else who might have stolen
3: him. Well, Bernie, I'll concentrate on him.
5: But what'll you do? I mean, that we're not already doing. Well?
3: Bernie, I haven't the least idea. sure. Maybe someone else had taken those stones. But I've played my hunches before, and somehow they've usually paid off. And sure, if Mickey did steal them, why, maybe he was smart enough to simply sit tight for a while until things cooled down. I looked up the address in a phone book, then spent item three, a dollar even for a cab, to a small building on South 23rd Street marked O'Banion Drug Imports. It was a small kind of store building with a combination office and sales room in the front. Much to my surprise, there was only one person there.
6: That's right, Michael J. O'Banion.
3: Well, sir, my name is Russell. Peter Russell.
6: Mr. Russell?
3: Yes, sir. I own a small chain of drugstores in the South. And we get a lot of calls for anything unusual down there. Our customers seem to go for unusual, exotic-type drugs and medicines.
6: Oh, so I understand.
3: So when I saw your ad in the Yellow Pages, I thought I might take a look at your stock.
6: Oh, fine. Everything we catalog is right here on these display shelves.
3: All right, sir.
6: Yeah, pick out whatever items you like. I'll be glad to ship them to you. Everything from dried seahorses and kelp, the Oriental people go over those things, to rare items like oil of rhodium, lovage, musk,
3: yes,
6: and...
3: Sir. I see y'all import a lot of things from China, Japan.
6: Well, I have contacts in Hong Kong and Kowloon that furnish me with many unusual items.
7: Excuse me, Mr. O'Banion.
6: Yes, I'll be with you in a moment, madam. Mrs. Peterson.
7: Yes, that's right. Yeah, we met at the travel office and you promised me some...
6: Yes, of course, Mrs. Peterson. I have the bottle of nerve pills I promised you right here.
7: Oh, I'm so glad. And how much do I owe you for them?
6: Oh, not a thing. Not a cent.
7: Well, I'm
6: glad to have been able to make them up for you.
7: Well,
6: here you are.
7: Aren't you nice? Such a big bottle, too.
6: Oh, it's my pleasure, Mrs. Peterson. Well, have a nice trip.
7: I hope I can swallow such big pills.
6: Yeah, well, you just chew them like candy.
7: Well, they don't taste bad.
6: Just like sugar pills.
7: Well, how nice.
6: And remember, keep them in this bottle with its special seal and take only one each day. Hmm? Goodbye.
7: My goodness, there are so many of them.
6: Yes, I'm sure they'll...
7: And you're so nice to have gotten them for me.
6: Yeah, that's perfectly all right, Miss...
7: I'm sure I'll have no nerves at all on this tour.
6: Yes, well, that's good. Now, if you'll just
7: excuse... I'll tell you. I'll send you a postcard when we get to Hong Kong and let you know
6: how
7: they work.
6: That's not necessary at all. And goodbye, Mrs. Peterson.
7: Well, I certainly thank you.
6: Well, it's my pleasure. Goodbye. Well, now we can get back to business.
3: Are you always so nice to your customers, O'Banion?
6: Just a minute.
3: Yeah?
6: Forgot your phony accent, didn't you?
3: My, phony...
6: That voice. I'd know that voice anywhere from the radio.
3: The radio?
6: Johnny Dollar.
3: So?
6: I should have known it when you talked about a non-existent ad in the Yellow Pages.
3: So I pulled a boo-boo.
6: Listen, Dollar. If the police sent you around here, if you think I had anything to do with those canary diamonds...
3: Well...
6: Neither you nor anybody else can prove it. So, Dollar, if you know what's good for you...
3: Oh, now that's a corny line.
6: If you want to stay alive, just leave me alone.
8: Make this Thanksgiving something special. How? 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Just think of all the wonderful moments you can capture forever. 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
3: There in Mickey O'Banion's phony import office, things began to add up. Before he recognized me, he'd said something about contacts in Hong Kong and Kowloon, great smuggling country. And the little old lady, Mrs. Peterson, to whom he'd given the nerve pills, she said she'd met him in a travel office. Was he making arrangements for a trip out of the country? Yeah, another thing, that bottle of pills. He'd made them up, he said. Big pills, remember that. Take only one of them a day, he told her. Well, by the time she got to Hong Kong, she could only use a few of them off the top of that bottle. It must have held a couple of hundred of them. And once in Hong Kong, one of his contacts, or would he himself be there by then? Yeah, but I needed proof. And I certainly couldn't trick an old hand like Mickey into a confession. Far from it.
6: You think I don't know the cops are watching me every minute, going through every package I try to ship out of
3: here? All right, now listen, Mickey.
6: You think I'd be fool enough to touch those stones in the first place?
3: Fool enough or smart enough?
6: Oh, I'm smart enough, darling. Don't you forget it. Until you can show some kind of proof I know anything about it.
3: Okay, okay,
6: Mickey. Now go on, get out of here. And you stay away from me before I...
3: Before you what?
6: All right, go on, get out.
3: Sure. Why not? If only I'd had sense enough to follow that Mrs. Peterson. While I was standing there talking to Mickey, she could be on her way to a plane, a train, or a steamship. Item 4, $1.30 in a phone booth, calling every travel agency, airline, steamship, company, railroad I could find listed until I got the one who'd arranged her round-the-world tour. That was due to leave in a few hours. Better still, they told me she'd been staying at the Bellevue Stratford. Item 5 is $1.25 taxi fare to the Bellevue.
7: Just a minute, bellboy.
3: Well, Mrs...
7: Just a minute. All packed now, bellboy, and you... Oh.
3: Mrs. Peterson.
7: Why, you're the young man I saw a little while ago.
3: I want that bottle of pills you got from Mr. O'Bank.
7: Now, look here.
3: Where are they?
7: I'm a very nervous woman.
3: Hi, my name is Dollar, special investigator.
7: Investigator?
3: That's right.
7: That's like a detective.
3: That's right. Now, please, those nerve pills.
7: I haven't done anything wrong.
3: You will if I don't stop you.
7: What? No, you're a robber. A burglar or something.
3: Oh, look, listen to me, will you please?
7: I'm so nervous.
3: Then why don't you take one of those pills? Yeah, go ahead.
7: Yes. Yes, I will.
3: While I dig out some credentials to prove I'm telling you the truth.
7: Here. Now, here they are.
3: All right, here are my credentials. And let me have this bottle.
7: Johnny Dollar, freelance. But you're selling them.
3: Now, they can't all be loaded with...
7: Let me have one of those pills so I can... Here, now.
3: All right, that one you took may be from the bottom of the bottle. Because of the way they fell on the table when I spilled
7: now,
3: them out.
7: Now, what possible difference could... Oh... Huh? Oh, my dear, I've broken a tooth.
3: No, no, you haven't. All right, spit it out into my hand.
7: I certainly will.
3: Come on, come on.
7: All right. Here.
3: Broken tooth, huh?
7: What?
3: Ever see a more perfect yellow diamond than this?
7: Diamond?
3: Over a carat, I'd say. No wonder he had to make the pill so big.
7: But I don't...
3: Oh, and what a beautiful stunt. Who would ever think to question a bottle of nerve pills carried to Hong Kong by such a sweet, pretty little old lady.
7: Well, but...
3: And once there, either Mickey or one of his pals would take them away from you.
7: Mr. Dollar...
3: But instead, we'll just dissolve the sugar coating off the rest of these and... Mrs. Peterson...
7: Well, yes, Mr. Dollar.
3: How would you like some extra spending money on this trip? Say, a couple of $1,000?
7: A couple of $1,000?
3: And all you have to do is come along with me and tell the police where you got this bottle of pills.
7: But I'm afraid I still...
3: Well...
7: Well, of course.
3: Proof. That was all Lieutenant Berry needed. The Canary Diamonds are home again. And that'll save Philly Mutual from having to pay off a big claim. And Eastern Trust and Insurance has plenty of reason to drop O'Banion as a client. After all, he ought to be out of circulation for a long, long time. 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Yours truly, Johnny Dollar.

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0: Yours truly, Johnny Dollar, starring Bob Bailey, originates in Hollywood and is written, produced, and directed by Jack Johnstone. Heard in our cast were Virginia Gregg, Chet Stratton, Harry Bartell, Barney Phillips, and Paul Frees. 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This is John Wall speaking.
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0: 1913, by order of the authority of Devil's Island, you, Pierre Martin, are hereby sentenced to 100 days in confinement solitaire and 100 lashes in the presence of the assembled prisoners as a warning to all who would attempt to escape. Let the punishment begin.
1: I will find the devil who betrayed me.
0: One.
1: I will learn his name.
0: Two.
1: I will kill him.
0: Three.
1: I will find him. I will kill him.
0: Four.
1: I will kill him.

Ladies and gentlemen, we interrupt this program of organ music to bring you a special news flash from our affiliated press service. New York, December 12, 1937. The shadow has been found. Dr. James Evans, world-famous child surgeon, told reporters this afternoon that a wounded man who claimed to be the shadow forced his way into Dr. Evans' private clinic and at the point of a gun forced him to remove a bullet. The wounded man then revealed that he was none other than that mysterious character who has waged a one-man war against crime, the shadow. Before Dr. Evans could report the case to the police, however, the shadow mysteriously disappeared. The famous surgeon believes the shadow has little chance of surviving his wound. Our organ recital now continues.

0: Hello? Dr. Evans speaking.
1: Dr. Evans, the man you claim to have operated upon was a fake. The real Shadow has not been wounded.
0: The Shadow? You are the Shadow?
1: Yes, Dr. Evans. You don't seem surprised.
0: I'm not. I've been hoping you'd get in touch with me. That statement I issued was false.
1: False? Come now, Dr. Evans. A man of your high standing in the medical world does not issue false statements without very grave reasons.
0: There was a very grave reason. I need your help. An old acquaintance of mine, Raymond Dubril, the financier, has received a death threat.
1: Have him notify the police.
0: No, he refuses to do that.
1: Then let him take the consequences. Unless... Dr. Evans, have you also received a death threat?
0: Yes, I have.
1: Before I made this call, I investigated your past, Dr. Evans.
0: My past is a matter of public knowledge.
1: You were once a political prisoner on Devil's Island. You escaped 20 years ago with three other men. Raymond Dubril, the banker, and Pierre Martin, the concert pianist.
0: Yes, but our convictions were reversed by a high court a year after we escaped.
1: I know it was proved that you three were innocent. But what about the fourth man who escaped with you? A murderer.
0: Jacques Covey. He was caught and sent back to Devil's Island.
1: After the escape, one of you betrayed him to the police.
0: I don't believe that.
1: Why else should he mark you for death?
0: Then you know Covey escaped from Devil's Island a second time 6 months ago?
1: Yes, Dr. Evans.
0: Then you're interested. You'll help?
1: Yes, I will help. But only because your life is in danger, Doctor. The world can ill afford to lose the skill and genius that has saved the lives of countless children.
0: You overestimate my importance, Shadow. But will you help?
1: Yes. When and where does Covey's warning say he will strike first?
0: At Dubril's Long Island estate tonight.
1: How do you know this warning came from Covey?
0: Dubril received a miniature music box in the shape of a coffin in the mail this morning.
1: A musical coffin?
0: Yes. And when the lid of the coffin is raised, the music box plays a tune. A tune Dubril, Martin, Covey, and myself whistled as a danger signal when we were planning our escape from Devil's Island.
1: Where is Dubril, Dr. Evans?
0: At his Long Island estate. Martin is staying with him, and I am driving out there to spend the night. I had hoped you'd come and help.
1: I will help you, Dr. Evans. Tell Dubril and Martin that the Shadow will be there tonight.

0: Oh, good afternoon, Miss Lane.
1: Is Mr. Cranston at home?
0: No, Miss Lane, he's not.
1: You know where I can reach him?
0: Well, he may be at his club.
1: No, I've tried there.
0: His office?
1: Yes, everywhere. Nobody's seen him all day.
0: Well, is there anything I can do?
1: Be sure and stay here in case he comes home. I'll call you on the phone later.
0: Yes, miss.
1: I've got to find him. I've got to. I've just got to. I've got to find him, Lamont. Maybe Dr. Evans knows more than he told the newspapers. His office said he might be at home. Number 33. Yes, this is it. Oh, Lamont, I knew they'd shoot you someday.
2: Yes, miss?
1: Is Dr. Evans here? I must see him.
2: I beg your pardon, miss, but are you another reporter?
1: Yes, and I must see Dr. Evans. It's important. It's a matter of life or death.
2: I'm sorry, miss, but Dr. Evans has nothing to say to the press. He's not at home.
1: But I must see him. I must find him.
2: I'm sorry.
1: That car. That's Dr. Evans' car.
2: Yes, miss.
1: Where's he going?
2: I'm not at liberty to say, miss.
1: Never mind. I'll find out myself. Taxi! Taxi!
3: Okay, miss. Where to?
1: Follow that big black limousine, the one with the green cross on the license plate.
3: Well, it's a doctor's car, miss. I may have to break a lot of traffic laws if it goes through red lights.
1: Never mind, I'll pay the fine. Don't lose sight of that car for a minute.
3: Okay, lady, but this is going to be one fast ride.
1: Driver! Yeah? Driver, slow down. That car's turning in at that estate.
3: You want me to do it? Go through the gates after?
1: No, no. Stop here.
3: Okay.
1: Here's $5.
3: Hey, thanks, man.
1: I wonder if this is just a wild goose chase. Lamont couldn't be way out here, not if he's wounded, dying. That car, it sounded like... Oh, but it couldn't be. It is. It's Lamont. Lamont!
4: Margot? Margot, what in heaven's name are you doing here?
1: Oh, Lamont, then it wasn't true. You weren't shot. Dr. Evans didn't operate on you.
4: Oh, so you heard that news flash, too.
1: The papers are full of it. I tried to find you out the office, at home, at your club, everywhere.
4: I'm sorry, Margot. I should have known you'd worry, but I've had a very busy afternoon. How did you get here?
1: I followed Dr. Evans' car. He just drove through those gates. What's happening, Lamont? Are you trying to find out why he said he operated on the shadow? Is someone impersonating you?
4: No, Dr. Evans did that, knowing I'd get in touch with him. He needs my help in a very special manner.
1: But why? Is someone after him, threatening him?
4: Yes, also the owner of this estate, the banker Dubreuil, and Martin, the concert pianist.
1: And you're going to help them?
4: I'm interested in helping Evans. He's a great doctor and a great humanitarian. His life is in danger.
1: Lamont, now that I'm here, is there anything I can do?
4: Yes, Margot, wait in my car. Keep your eye on the house. If you see a light go on and off twice in one of the windows, drive to the nearest payphone and notify the state police to come to the Dubreuil estate.
1: I'll watch for the signal.
4: Fine.
1: I suppose there's no use my asking you to be careful.
4: No, Margot, but I'll try. I'll try to avoid really putting Dr. Evans to the trouble of removing a bullet from the shadow.
5: Dubreuil, stop pounding on the table and cursing Covey.
6: Oh, that's all very well for you to say, Evans. Your turn hasn't come, but it will. If we three sitting here, you or me or Martin, don't get Covey when he comes here tonight, you will be the next on his list. You or Martin.
7: Don't concern yourself about my fate, Dubreuil. I am not afraid of Covey.
6: Oh, you'll change your mind if he manages to kill me, Martin.
7: I wonder what it's like to die. What do you think, Dubreuil? Or do you ever think of anything but your fat stomach and your money?
5: Gentlemen, this is no time to argue. I have something more important to tell you.
7: What is it, Evans? I hear you had quite an experience today. Operated on this man who calls himself the Shadow.
5: Yes. That's what I want to talk to you about.
7: Ah, there's a man, Dubreuil, the Shadow. He might save you from Covey.
6: What could he do? I've had the best private detectives in the country trying to find some trace of Covey ever since he escaped from Devil's Island again 6 months ago.
7: By the way, Dubreuil, I've always wondered who tipped off the police when Covey was hiding after he helped us escape 20 years ago.
6: Covey was a murderer. We were innocent men.
7: And also, who betrayed me, Dubreuil, the time I tried to escape alone the first time?
5: Martin, Dubreuil, now listen to me. A moment ago, we were talking about the Shadow. Well, he isn't dying. I didn't operate on him. I announced that, hoping the real Shadow would get in touch with me.
7: And did he?
5: Yes. And he's coming here tonight to help us.
7: I've always been curious to see this Shadow.
5: You won't see him. No man has ever seen him, but he'll be here.
6: Oh, Evans, for a man of intelligence, you're talking like a fool. The age of ghosts and mystic presences is past.
5: You're wrong, Dubreuil, you're wrong. Because I am a doctor, I can readily accept the fact that the Shadow is a master of the powers of mental suggestion, of mass hypnosis. Recent experiments have proven conclusively that...
6: That's rubbish.
8: Allow me to convince him, Dr. Evans.
6: Hey, what was that? Who spoke then?
8: The shadow, Dubriel. You do not accept the theory of my power of invisibility, but perhaps you will accept the fact, for I am here.
7: Sit down, Dubriel. You look rather pale.
8: If I am to help you, you will all sit down. Sit at that table there. I understand there is little time to lose. I must know the whole story, the truth, if I am to help you.
5: Do as the shadow says. Sit there, Matin. And you, there, Dubriel.
7: Well, why don't you talk back, Dubriel?
8: Be quiet, Matin. Dr. Evans, I will help you if I can. But there is one gap in the chain of events leading up to this moment.
5: I'll tell you anything I know, Shadow.
8: Then tell me this. When and under what circumstance did Covey first threaten your lives?
5: It was the last day we spent in the open boat in which we escaped from Devil's Island 20 years ago. Storms had blown us off our course. Our food was gone. Our water was exhausted. Covey, the only one who knew how to navigate, was... Well, he was slowly dying from hunger and thirst. I can still remember his cry.
6: Water! Water!
2: Oh, be quiet, Covey. There is no water. The cask is empty.
6: You're lying, Dubriel. All of you. You've been drinking my share. Give me that bucket. Give me a drink of that mud.
5: Don't let him have it, Don't let him have it. Salt water will kill it.
2: Oh, what does it matter, Dr. Evans? 17 days in this open boat. Nights of storm and days of blazing heat.
6: Water. Water. I'm dying, I tell you. Dying. You're not giving me my share. You're stealing my water. Where will you be if I die? I'm the only one that knows navigation.
5: Be patient, Covey. It may rain tonight.
2: We might as well be back on Devil's Island. At least there was bread and water there.
6: Bread. Bread. A crust. Just a crust of bread and water. Water.
5: There's no bread, Covey. The last crust went 3 days ago.
6: You're cheating me. Killing me. You only brought me along to steer the boat, and now you're starving me to death. You don't want me to live. But I will live. I'll get you for this. I'll live to kill every one of you for this. You, Dubriel. You, Martin. You, Evans.
2: Oh, shut him up, Evans. You're a doctor. You know what to do.
9: Look. Martin, Dubriel, look. Seagulls.
10: Oh, what does it matter? We have no guns.
9: I know, but don't you see? The gulls never go far from land or a ship.
2: Oh, you're right, Evans.
9: Look. Look to the west. It's land. Land at last. All right. There, to the southwest. You can see the sun of the mountains. We're saved, free at last. Come here, come here. Sit up, sit up. Look, look. We've sighted land. There'll be food and water plenty for everybody.
6: You tried to kill me, starve me to death, but I'm going to live. I'm going to live until the last one of you is dead. Dead.
5: Yes, we threatened all three of us. And so you see, that's how it all began.
7: And now Covey is free and out to get us, Shadow.
8: But what makes you so sure... It is Covey.
2: Well, it couldn't be anyone else.
7: It's Covey, all right. He sent you Breel, that thing on the table.
8: That oblong box?
5: Yes, Shadow. Notice its shape. It's a miniature coffin, beautifully carved.
7: Covey was a woodcarver. He was always handy with a knife.
8: But still, it does not follow that he was the one.
5: Except for one thing, Shadow. When the lid of the coffin is raised, it's a music box. And that tune it's playing... was a warning signal we used while planning our escape from Devil's Island.
7: Remember, only the four of us knew it. Dubriel, Covey, Evans, and myself.
2: Oh, stop it, Evans. Stop that cursed thing. Stop it, I tell you. I can't stand it.
7: So you have a conscience, eh, Dubriel? That danger refrain recalls the past, doesn't it?
2: Stop talking about it.
7: It looks as though Covey meant business, doesn't he?
2: Don't sit there conniving over me. You forget your turn, maybe next, maybe tonight even.
7: I am not forgetting anything, Dubriel.
5: You better steady yourself, Dubriel. I'll get you a drink.
2: Oh, never mind. Here's the decanter. I'll pour it myself. Oh, that tune! Where is it coming from? I smashed the coffin.
5: Good heavens, Dubriel! It's the decanter in your hands.
2: Oh, someone changed the decanter. Covey! He did it! He's here! He's been in his house tonight!
5: Dubriel, where are you going?
2: To my room! I don't trust anybody! I'd be safe there behind locked doors, alone! And if Covey comes, I'll be ready for
5: him! Wait, Dubriel, wait!
8: Let him go, Dr. Evans.
5: But he shouldn't be left alone.
9: Covey may carry out his threat.
8: Are you sure it is, Covey?
7: What do you mean? It must be. It couldn't be anyone else. The coffin, the decanters are his warning.
8: I know. But you said the four of you knew the signal. Are you sure it isn't one of you?
7: Of course not. I thought you said the Shadow was here to help
8: him. I am. But I am content to let events lead themselves to a logical conclusion.
5: You mean you won't use your power to save us from him?
8: I shall use my power at the moment it is required, Dr. Evans. Right now, for instance. Look on the table.
5: Huh?
8: There is a note where the decanter was standing.
5: Good heavens! Covey has been here. Listen to this matter. You are the first. And you will die tonight, Raymond Dubreuil.
11: 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You have read how the whole city of Buffalo has been literally snowed in. 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But those families who laid in their supply of blue coal kept comfortable. The icy, biting winter blowing outdoors made no difference to them. 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
7: Dubreuil, wake up. I have come for you.
2: So you've come, Covey. Oh, you poor deluded fool. Do you think I'd let you kill me in my sleep? I've been awake, waiting here in the dark for you to come. A little light helps. So you've grown a beard since I saw you last, Covey. And your hair is gray.
7: That gun in your hand won't save you, Dubreuil. If I die, I will take you with me.
2: Listen, Covey. I didn't steal your food in the open vault. I swear it.
7: No? You also betrayed me to the police. You told them where to find me. And I am not the only one you betrayed, am I, Dubreuil? You betrayed Martin the time he tried to escape alone, didn't you, Dubreuil?
2: Yes, yes, but what do you care, Covey? He wouldn't take me with him. But I did not betray you.
7: Have you paid Martin for those 100 lashes and those 100 days of bread and water he got because you betrayed him?
2: Oh, he doesn't know. He will never know it was I.
7: Dubreuil, you remember how we passed the long days in that open boat throwing knives?
2: Don't raise that knife, Covey.
7: We got so good we seldom missed.
2: I'll shoot if you move.
7: But Martin was the best. You may shoot me, Dubreuil, but my knife won't miss.
2: Oh, wait a minute, Covey. I will make a deal with you. Listen, Covey. You're out to get Evans and Martin, too. If you throw that knife, I'll shoot you, and you will never get them.
7: Oh, you would help me kill Evans. I know he's here in the house.
2: Yes, yes, yes, sir. I hate Evans and Martin, too. I will help you get them.
8: So, you would betray Dr. Evans to save yourself, Dubreuil.
2: Shadow, Covey, don't be afraid. He's only a man. By some trick, he can make himself invisible, but he's flesh and blood. Quick, lock the door. We'll deal with him first.
7: He won't get out.
2: Now, Shadow, what can you do to stop us? Speak up. I dare you to speak.
7: Listen where his voice comes from, Dubreuil. Then shoot quickly.
2: No. The shot would bring Evans and Martin. Throw your knife, Covey.
7: Make him speak. I won't miss.
2: Speak up, Shadow. We will find you anyway. You can't get out.
8: I am here. In the corner.
2: In the far corner. Throw your knife, Covey.
7: I heard him.
2: Oh, you missed.
7: But he was there.
8: No. Only my voice was there.
7: Ventriloquism. He's there in front of you, Dubreuil. Shoot, shoot.
2: Yes, I will shoot now. Yes, I will shoot. But not the Shadow. He came here to help us catch you, Covey. And he has your knife. It's gone. Now, Covey, you are helpless.
12: and now I'll deal with you!
13: Oh, you treacherous snake. You fool. You think I carry only one knife? This one is for you. Oh, you damn it. But I take you with me, Ole!
8: Breel is dead, Dr. Evans.
13: Dead? Who has kept his word? Where is he?
8: Look there, on the floor by the window.
13: Covey? Not Covey?
8: Dubreel tried to save his life by promising to help that man kill you.
13: Dubreel? Dubreel offered to help Covey kill me?
8: Look closely, Dr. Evans. Remove the gray wig and the false beard.
13: Wig? Beard? It's Martin!
8: Yes. Martin disguised as Covey.
5: He's still alive, breathing.
7: Get away from me, Evans. Don't touch me. I hate you. I hate you both.
5: Why did you do this, Pierre? Why?
7: I hated Dubreel because he betrayed me on Devil's Island. I hated you, Evans, because you have got the things that I always wanted. Success, fame, glory. It was I sent the musical coffin. The warning note. I knew you'd think it was Covey. I've got Dubreel, but Covey will get you, Evans. He's after you. He will get you. He will kill you. He will...
13: Martin, Martin! Stop breathing. He's dead.
8: Yes, Dr. Evans. He is dead. You are quite safe now.
5: You forget Covey?
8: No, Dr. Evans. I knew, even when I phoned you today, that it was not Covey who sent the musical coffin.
5: What?
8: I knew it was not Covey. It had to be Martin or Dubreel.
5: Why didn't you stop them?
8: Martin and Dubreel were both criminals plotting to kill you. If I'd stopped them, your life would have been in danger as long as they lived, hating you always for having attained the things that life denied them.
5: But you forget, Shadow. Covey may find me, succeed where Martin failed.
8: Never. I learned the whole history of all of you before I saw you.
5: Yes?
8: Everything, Dr. Evans. Your escape from Devil's Island after Dubreel's betrayal of Martin that resulted in the 100 lashes. And his resolve for vengeance. And from the authorities at Devil's Island, I learned the truth about Covey's last escape.
5: Yes, I see now. I see now why he hated us. But what about Covey?
8: You are safe now, Dr. Evans. Safe from Covey. The chain of logic is complete. 3 months ago, a bleached skeleton was found on a deserted beach at Trinidad. It has just been identified as the body of Covey.
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13: Calling Nick Carter. Another case for Nick Carter, Master Detective.
14: Yes, it's another case for that most famous of all manhunters, the detective whose ability at solving crime is unequaled in the history of detective fiction. Nick Carter, Master Detective. This week's curious adventure is
13: Murder in the Crypt. Nick Carter and the Jekyll God.

0: You'll never know that I came here this time any more than you did the other time I was here. Those footsteps. Coming this way. It's Anubis. Anubis. Oh, it can't be.
1: I am Anubis, guardian of the dead.
0: No, no. I must be dreaming.
1: I am Anubis, the jackal god.
0: But you're not. No. No, look.

0: three scarabs, another dose. Condition good.
1: Come in.
2: Are you Dr. Waldemar?
1: I am.
2: I'm Lieutenant Riley from headquarters. You called me about a museum guard who disappeared?
1: Of course, of course. It's about Shelby, the chief attendant here at the Egyptian Museum.
2: Where and when did this Shelby disappear, Doctor?
1: He failed to report to me as usual before leaving last night. The guards on the door say he did not leave the building. Mm. We've hunted everywhere for him, but we haven't found him.
2: Oh, you've hunted everywhere, have you?
1: Yes, Lieutenant. Everywhere except in the crypt of Snefru.
2: The what of who?
1: The crypt of Snefru, an Egyptian king of the 4th dynasty.
2: Mm. Where is this crypt? In the basement?
1: No, it's on the second floor, directly above this office.
2: Uh-huh.
1: It was installed especially for Professor Glidden, the archaeologist. He alone has access to the crypt. It has a special lock on the door.
2: Oh, you mean he has the only key, huh?
1: Precisely. I called Professor Glidden's apartment a while ago, but he did not answer. I presume he is on his way down here now. I hope he can shed some light on this mystery.

0: Nick, isn't this the Egyptian Museum across the road?
1: Yes, Patsy, it is. Never been in it?
0: Mm-mm. Looks too much like a mausoleum for me. Are we going in to look at the mummy?
1: That, Patsy, depends entirely upon Professor Glidden.
0: Who's he?
1: That bearded man who is beckoning to us in the doorway of the museum.
0: Oh, I see him. Is he a client of yours?
1: Yes. He phoned just before you arrived at the office this morning.
0: What does he want?
1: That I don't know, Patsy. Suppose we join him and find out.

0: And you say, Professor, that the Archaeological Society gave Dr. Woldemar the money to complete the museum.
1: Yes, Mr. Carter. Mm-hmm. Provided that he would install a special crypt where I could place the relics from the tomb of King Snefru for examination and classification.
2: So the crypt is officially your property?
1: For the present, yes. When my work is finished, it will be open to the public.
0: I see. And just where do I come in?
1: I want you, Mr. Carter, to be present when we search the crypt, so there will be no question that Shelby is not there.
0: This is Dr. Waldemar's office?
1: It is.
3: Oh, good morning, Bidden. This is Lieutenant Riley from headquarters. Hello there, Lieutenant Riley.
4: Nicholas Carter and Patsy, too.
0: We haven't seen each other in a long while.
4: Now, don't tell me that you're looking for this man Shelby, too, Nick.
0: I am, Riley. At the request of Professor Glidden. Oh. So since Dr. Waldemar has asked you to perform the same service, Riley, why don't we work together?
4: We're glad to, Nick.
0: Fine. Oh, you wouldn't object if Lieutenant Riley helped search the crypt, would you, Professor?
1: Not at all.
0: Well, Riley, shall we adjourn to the crypt?
4: Right, Nick. The crypt is on the second floor, right over this office.

0: Come, Glidden, unlock the door.
1: This is an intricate lock, Waldemar. It takes careful handling of the key.
2: There. Now, where's the light switch, Professor Glidden?
1: Just inside the door, to the right.
2: Very well, I'll...
3: Well, would you look at that now? I never saw a statue to resemble that beast. The body of a man and the head of a dog it has.
1: I'd call it the head of a jackal, Riley. Am I right, Professor Glidden?
4: You are, Mr. Carter. That bronze statue is the life-size figure of Anubis, the jackal god. Anubis was the guardian of the dead, and his statue was set at the entrance of ancient tombs to keep out thieves.
5: A jackal face is enough to scare anyone away.
2: Come along, Riley. Let's look around inside the crypt.
3: Okay.
2: Well, here's a mummy case, which I suppose contains old King Sneferu in person.
1: Quite right, Mr. Carter.
3: Well, now, here's the old boy throne. It looks like the original Morris chair. Let's see.
2: There's nobody hiding under it, Riley.
3: Okay, Nick. Here, now, look over there. In the alcove over behind the statue. Now, what is it, an ancient Egyptian bathtub?
2: That, Riley, is a sarcophagus. A stone coffin. The one that once contained the mummy case we just saw.
3: Gosh, now, it's a big thing now, ain't it? What's all this crazy writing on the front of it?
2: Those are hieroglyphics, Riley. Inscriptions about old King Sneferu.
3: What's inside this thing, Nick?
2: Oh, probably nothing now, Riley. Just the big oak.
3: What is it, Nick?
2: This sarcophagus is not empty, Riley.
3: Huh?
2: Shelby's in it.
3: Oh.
2: And he's dead.
4: Once again, Lieutenant Riley, I must reply that I know nothing of this matter. As I've told you, I scarcely knew Shelby.
2: Now, look here, Riley. Your evidence against my client is purely circumstantial.
3: Nick, it's a disgrace to the memory of old Sim Carter, the way his one and only son tries to misinterpret the bald facts.
2: The bald facts in this case is this, Riley. You have no proof that Professor Glidden even came to this museum last night.
3: Look, all I want is one more bit of circumstance, Nick. Dr. Waldemar, can you think of anything else that might be... will interest him in this case?
0: Now, let me see.
5: Look, Nick. A strange woman coming down the corridor toward us.
2: She looks like something revived from ancient Egypt.
5: She walks like a cat. You can't hear the slightest footstep.
2: Quiet, Patsy. She's stopping close enough to overhear us.
0: Lieutenant Riley.
3: Huh?
0: I have it. Ask the professor just how he knew that Shelby was missing when he telephoned Carter this morning.
5: I shall answer that question, Dr. Waldemar.
3: Where did you come from? Who is this lady, Dr. Waldemar?
0: Allow me to introduce Madame Dacklaw, our librarian.
2: Oh, you have a library in this museum?
0: Oh, yes. The library is in the other wing near the elevator.
5: I was the person who informed Professor Glidden that Shelby was missing. I telephoned him this morning. After the search began.
2: And Professor Glidden telephoned me, Riley, asking me to come here to protect his interests, which I have so far tried to do.
0: Mm. Madame Dacklaw comes from Cairo. She's an Egyptian, well-versed in ancient lore and legend.
5: Madame Dacklaw, do you really believe those old Egyptian legends? I must believe them. With my own eyes, I have seen the living Anubis walk through the corridors of this museum. But that statue couldn't possibly get out of a locked crypt. To Anubis, anything is possible. It is his duty to guard the treasure in the crypt.
2: What treasure, Madame Dacklaw?
5: The treasure that is found in the tomb of every Egyptian king. Anubis, the avenging jackal god, knew that the museum god Shelby sought the treasure. So Anubis sought Shelby and killed him and put his body in the crypt as a warning. Anubis is all-powerful.
2: You mean you've actually seen this jackal god walking around this museum recently?
5: Anubis, the guardian of the dead, leaves the crypt of King Sneferu and prowls these corridors every night. I have seen him do it. Gosh.
0: That will be all, Madame Dacklaw. Thank you very much for coming.
3: Nick, suppose we go through that crypt again and see what we can learn.
2: An excellent suggestion, Riley. Patsy. Suppose you go around and wait in the library with Madame Dacklaw. We'll join you there later.

0: Ah, Nick, this crypt is as solid as a rock. We've tested every inch of floor and walls and ceiling here.
1: Yes, Riley, every spot we've tapped seems to be solid stone or concrete.
0: Nick, suppose we check those measurements again, eh?
1: Oh, no use in that, Riley. The room's 30 by 30, with 4 feet out for the door on one side, and 8 feet out for the alcove on the other.
0: How big did you say that sarcophagus was, Nick?
1: It's 8 feet long and 6 feet wide. Practically the same size as the alcove it's standing in. And it's 4 feet 6 inches high. Why?
0: Well, I was just thinking, Nick. That's an awful big chunk of rock there.
1: Well, Professor Glidden says this one weighs over 1,100 pounds.
0: It's over half a ton. This goes to show that the floor in this crypt must be solid to support such a weight day in and day out.
1: There's an answer to this case somewhere, Riley. Even if I don't know yet where it is. Come on. Let's get back to the office.
0: If I'd followed my better judgment, I'd have locked Professor Glidden in a jail cell first.
1: He wouldn't be wise just yet, Riley.
0: You're wrong there, Nick. And I'll tell you why. This door here is the only way in and out of that crypt. And this key, the only key there is now, belonged to Professor Glidden.
1: Riley, I want to learn the motive behind Shelby's murder. There were some strange things going on around this museum.

0: three ancient anklets, one jar of perfume. Come in, come in. Oh, it's you, Mr. Carter. Miss Bowen.
1: Yes. Uh-huh.
0: Well, are you convinced that only Glidden could have entered that crypt upstairs?
2: I never like to accept the obvious, Dr. Wallabout.
0: Oh, there goes the closing bell. I must put these Egyptian relics back in the vault. Oh, we're out of here.
3: A large vault, that is, Dr. Waldemar.
0: Yes. The museum requires a large vault. I have this one built here in the wall, especially.
2: Was it included in the original plans for the museum?
0: Well, no, not exactly. This wing of the building was still unfinished when the architect died. In completing it, we made some minor changes.
2: I see. Doctor, do you think Madame Dacla...
0: You must excuse me for a few minutes, Carter. I must speak to the attendants before they leave. It was one of poor Shelby's duties. It will only take a few minutes.
2: By the way, Patsy.
3: Hmm?
2: There's something on Waldemar's desk that should interest you.
3: You mean that odd-looking jar?
2: Mm-hmm. It contains some ancient Egyptian perfume, he said.
3: Hmm. Smells like roses. Very strong.
2: You better put it in the vault, Patsy. Waldemar must have overlooked it.
3: Can you smell it, Nick? Powerful stuff.
2: Yes, I can smell it all right. Put it in one of the shelves in the vault.
3: Oh.
2: What's the matter, Patsy?
3: I just tripped on a small step at the front of the vault.
2: You didn't spill any of that priceless perfume, did you?
3: Oh, I'm afraid... Yes, I did spill a few drops of it, Nick.
2: Well, don't tell Waldemar. Oh, I hear him coming. Come out of the vault and look innocent.
3: Okay.
0: Well, Carter, another day is done. Oh, if you'll please stand away from the vault, Miss Bowen. I should like to close the door. Thank you.
2: By the way, Doctor, was there any treasure buried with King Snefru?
0: Probably. It was the custom. But it is also probable that such treasure was stolen centuries ago.
2: Well, isn't Glidden interested in the matter of treasure?
0: Possibly. But he's more interested in translating the hieroglyphics on the sarcophagus.
2: Hmm. Well, Patsy, I must be going.
3: You must be going? You mean you're going to leave me here in the museum?
2: Only for a little while. I want you to go back to the library and have a talk with Madame Dacla, Patsy.
3: Talk about what?
2: I'll tell you that while we're walking to the other wing. Good night, Dr. Waldemar.
0: Good night, Mr. Carter.

0: Mr. Carter isn't interested in ancient manuscripts, Madam Thacker. He wants to see the architect's plans for this museum.
1: Oh, but he should ask Dr. Waldemar for those.
0: I don't think Dr. Waldemar has them. Mr. Carter wants the original plan.
1: I shall be glad to see if I can find them for you. I shall try the file cabinet by the door.
0: Well, they're not under A for architect.
1: And they are not under B for building plans either. I shall try under M. Museum plans.
0: What's that clumping sound out in the corridor?
1: Yes, yes, here they are. In this folder. Plans for Egyptian Museum to be erected.
0: Look! Coming through the door!
1: Anubis. Welcome, Anubis.
2: Anubis gives no greeting to those who defy him.
1: I have never defied you, Anubis.
2: You have sought the treasure that I guard.
1: Never. Never. I have always...
3: Let go! Careful where you are! Let go!
2: Away, away you go!
4: What mischief is going on here, Nick?
5: O'Reilly, a dozen time.
4: Huh?
5: Patsy was just going to tell me. Who was it took Madame Dacla away, Patsy?
0: It was somebody. Somebody who looked like Anubis, the jackal god.
5: What?
0: Really, Nick. Madame Dacla had the plans of the museum in her hand. And they're gone, too.
4: Nick, this time we're going to look in that crypt upstairs first. Come on! Find that light switch now, Nick.
5: Right, Riley.
4: Yeah, there she is, laying right at the feet of that creature Anubis there.
5: You mean the statue of Anubis, Riley?
4: It may be a statue now, Nick, but I am near to believing that the thing comes alive when it chooses.
0: Madame Dacla alive?
4: She's still breathing, Patsy. What do you make of it, Nick?
5: She's been drugged, Riley. Quick, get her over to the door where the air is pressure.
4: Yeah.
5: That's right. She's coming around now.
1: Where am I?
0: You're all right, Madame Dacla.
1: Oh, but I am in the crypt now. And the last I knew, I was in the library. I knew it. I knew steel doors are no barrier to Anubis.
4: Help her outside, Patsy, so I can lock the door.
0: You lean on me, Madame Dacla.
1: But I tell you, it is useless to lock that door. Anubis can pass through all barriers.
4: Maybe so. But Professor Glidden can't. Come on, Madame Dacla, I'll take you back to the library. Then I'm going to put the professor in jail where I can keep my eye on him.
6: From now on, there'll be no
5: calling
6: on this.
5: Patsy. When Riley opened the crypt just now and found Madame Dacla, did you notice the peculiar fragrance in the place?
0: I must have been too excited to notice it, Nick. What was it like?
5: It was the perfume of roses, Patsy. Musty, ancient roses. You should have recognized it.
0: You mean it was like the perfume from the bottle I spilled in Waldemar's office?
5: Yes, Patsy. It smelled exactly the same.
7: I admit nothing, Lieutenant Riley. I can't tell you how either Shelby or Madame Dacla got into the crypt.
4: It's like I've been trying to tell you, Glidden. It's very simple. You had two keys, but you only gave me one.
7: And as I've been telling you, Lieutenant Riley, there was no duplicate key.
4: Stay out. I'm busy here. I said stay.
5: Hello, Riley. Hello, Glidden.
4: So it's you again, Mr. Nicholas Carter. Well, I don't care whether Professor Glidden is your client or not. We're not releasing him.
5: I don't want him released, Riley. I just want to ask him a few questions. Tell me, Professor Glidden, when you sent those relics of King Snefru to the Egyptian Museum, did Dr. Waldemar have any chance to examine them?
7: Why, no. They were all heavily boxed and crated. That is, everything except the sarcophagus. That was handled separately. Waldemar installed the sarcophagus in the crypt before I arrived.
5: I see.
7: I seem to recall that Shelby helped him set it up. The boxes and crates were all upstairs when I got back. But I opened them alone and set up everything myself, including the statue.
5: That's all I wanted to know. I'm sorry, Professor, that you'll have to spend the night here. But I hope to arrange a release by morning.
4: All right, Sergeant. Take the professor to his cell.
8: Yes, sir. Come along, Professor.
5: Say, Riley. Will you do something for me?
4: Why should I?
5: Why shouldn't you? You'll learn something yourself, and that's always a help in a murder case.
4: All right, Nick. When can I lose?
5: Fine. Pick up Patsy. She has all my notes, and you may need them. And both of you go to the crypt.
4: Where will you be, Nick?
5: I have to attend to another matter first. Now listen carefully, Riley. Here's what I want you to do.

0: How long have we been in this crypt, Lieutenant Riley?
1: Oh, it's about 15 minutes, Patsy.
0: If you didn't have a luminous dial on your watch, I'd say it was hours. Why did Nick say that we should stay here in the dark?
1: You'll have to ask Nick that when he gets here, Patsy.
0: Where did Nick say he was going?
1: Well, no, it might be that he's calling on Madame Dacla.
0: What?
1: Oh, it's just a questioner, you understand.
0: Oh, Riley, of all the ridiculous notions.
1: Well, Dacla's boyfriend and Anubis is right here beside us, Patsy. Do you see it? Yeah, this statue of Anubis must be solid bronze, Patsy.
0: If nothing happens here, something will happen when I find Mr. Nick Carter.
1: Only 10 minutes more, Patsy.
0: I'm getting so used to this darkness, I can see the sarcophagus plainly. It looks so big.
1: Yeah, it is big. It's almost...
0: What's that?
1: I don't know.
0: Sounds as if something was happening at last. Riley!
1: Hey, what is it, Patsy? You're not getting hysterical now, are you?
0: Riley, I smell something. The perfume of roses. And it's getting stronger.
1: Now, what has the perfume of roses to do with all this here?
0: Riley, look! Look at that sarcophagus.
1: Patsy, what we're looking at can't be happening here.
0: But it is. That sarcophagus is rising straight up in the air.
1: And I've always said that the Tian was believing.
0: Look. I see what's doing it, Riley.
1: You can't tell me that anything that will make a stone coffin weighing half a ton go floating up in the air 5 feet off the floor, Patsy.
0: It's on top of an elevator, Riley.
1: An elevator?
0: Sure, that's what's lifting it.
1: Well, glory be. You're right, Patsy. That's what that rumbling sound was.
0: Riley.
1: Yeah?
0: The man coming out of the elevator with a flashlight.
1: Wait till I draw my gun, Patsy. I'll fix
2: you. You're too late, Riley. I have you covered.
0: It's Dr. Waldemar.
1: Why?
0: Riley, that elevator is the vault from Waldemar's office.
3: Quite right, Miss Bowen. I have you both covered. Don't try anything, either of you.
1: Well, what would you be trying, Waldemar?
3: There will be two new victims in this vault, Lieutenant Riley. Two fools who, like Shelby, found out too much. I'm sorry it isn't three. Nick Carter would be a welcome addition.
2: You really mean that, Waldemar?
0: Nick, where are you?
2: Carter, how did you get here?
4: I've been waiting for you in King Snefru's sarcophagus. And now if you...
2: I'll kill you first,

0: The professor will be along any minute now, Patsy. He called me at the hospital and asked me to meet him here outside the crypt in 15 minutes. Said he wanted to examine the elevator in the crypt.
1: Was Wolimar dead, Nick?
0: No, Patsy. I only wounded him. He knocked himself out when he staggered against the statue of Anubis. Wolimar made a complete confession when he recovered consciousness. He's admitted that he was hunting for the king's treasure and wanted to find it before Professor Glidden finished translating the hieroglyphics.
1: And he was using the elevator to make secret trips between his office and this crypt.
0: Exactly, Patsy. When Wolimar completed the new wing of the museum, he modified the original plans and put his office at the end of the first floor corridor. Then he built this crypt on the second floor, right over his office. Evidently, the elevator was already installed, and Wolimar brought the sarcophagus up on top of it.
1: And there was a sarcophagus standing in an alcove that was really the elevator shaft.
0: Mm-hmm. The elevator itself became the vault in Waldemar's office. He disguised it with shelves and loaded them with curios. But it was still an elevator.
1: And you think Shelby found out about it?
0: Shelby must have helped Wolimar arrange things, since it was more than a one-man job.
1: And then later, Shelby decided to look for the treasure on his own.
0: Apparently. Wolimar confessed that he murdered Shelby for those very reasons, and left the body in the crypt to blame the crime on Professor Glidden.
1: And Wolimar put Madame Dacla in the crypt so Glidden would be blamed again.
0: Exactly. But he didn't have to kill Dacla. She knew nothing, you see. He merely grabbed Dacla in order to get the original plans of the museum.
1: Here comes the professor now, Nick.
0: Oh, hello, Professor. Right on time, I see.
2: Oh, so glad to find you here, Carter. I wanted you to be here when I examined the crypt in the elevator. I want no more surprises.
0: Well, I don't think anything else is going to happen up here, Professor, but I'll be glad of the chance to do a little extra looking around myself.
1: Oh, there's that Anubis again. He's on his face this time.
0: It was quite clever of Wolimar to disguise himself as Anubis. He really did resemble the statue.
1: Look, Nick.
0: Where, Patsy?
1: There at the statue lying on the floor.
2: Why, the head is completely turned around.
0: Yes, the fall must have knocked it loose. Oh, give me a hand with it, Professor. We'll set it up again.
2: Well, certainly, Carter. It's pretty heavy, but...
0: Yes, it is.
1: What? Go! Oh, Nick, is it real?
2: I imagine it is, Miss Bowen.
0: Why, this must be the treasure of old King Snuffroos.
2: So that's where the royal treasure was hidden. Wolimar must have looked everywhere except in the head of this statue.
0: So Anubis was really the keeper of the treasure. Well, congratulations, Professor. And I hope this discovery makes up for all your troubles.
2: It does indeed, Mr. Carter. I shall now be able to visit Egypt again.

0: Well, Nick, there's just one problem that still bothers me.
1: And I suppose, as usual, that the problem represents the crux of the whole case.
0: It does. When I put that jar of perfume on the shelf, did you already know that the vault was an elevator?
1: I did, Patsy. The elevator floor wasn't quite level. That's why you tripped as you went into the vault.
0: But of course. But, Nick, what made you think it was an elevator in the first place?
1: It's quite simple, Patsy. There had to be an elevator to take the sarcophagus up to the crypt in the second floor.
0: But, Nick, there's an elevator in the other wing of the museum. They could have taken the sarcophagus up that way and wheeled it across to the crypt.
1: Patsy, how large is the sarcophagus?
0: Well, it's 8 feet long and 6 feet wide and 4.5 feet high, didn't you say?
1: Mm-hmm. And how wide is the door to the crypt?
0: 4 feet, according to your measurement.
1: Exactly. Now, Patsy, do you think you could put a sarcophagus 4 feet 6 inches high through a door only 4 feet wide?
0: Of course not, Nick.
1: Of course not, Patsy. Not even Dr. Waldemar could do it. Up through the alcove was the only way. Waldemar probably hoped that no one would think to compare the size of the door to the size of the sarcophagus.
0: And nobody did, except Nick Carter.

0: This was another strange experience of Nick Carter, master detective, called Murder in the Crypt, or Nick Carter and the Jackal God. Another of the curious adventures of Nick Carter, which are brought to you regularly by WOR Mutual. And now, Nick and Patsy, what about our story for next week?
1: Well, next week's story is full of action, isn't it, Patsy?
2: Action is right. You see, Nick investigated a murder on a lonely place called Skull Island.
1: Yes, and there were only four people on the island who could have committed the crime. But it took a model of a clipper ship and a sea serpent to find out who the murderer was.
2: It also took Nick Carter and a smart piece of deduction on his part to work out the answer.
0: But what did a sea serpent have to do with the murder?
1: Well, we'll tell you all about that next week. In the meantime, I'm glad I don't have to say sarcophagus again. So long.
2: So long, everybody.
0: And so long to you, Nick and Patsy. In the strange adventure you have just heard, Nick Carter was impersonated by John Clark, Patsy by Helen Choate. The story was written for Nick Carter by Walter Gibson. Original music was played by Lou White. The entire production was under the direction of Jock McGregor.

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1: Murder on Skull Island, or Nick Carter and the Mystery of the Sea Serpent.
0: This story is a copyrighted feature of Street & Smith Publications, Incorporated. 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This is Mutual.

Mr. District Attorney, starring David Bryan. Mr. District Attorney, champion of the people, defender of truth, guardian of our fundamental rights to life, liberty, and the pursuit of happiness.

And it shall be my duty as district attorney not only to prosecute to the limit of the law all persons accused of crimes perpetrated within this county, but to defend with equal vigor the rights and privileges of all its citizens.

0: David Bryan as Paul Garrett, Mr. District Attorney.
1: One of the most important factors in fighting lawlessness is the person who has witnessed a crime or knows something about it. Usually, these people are cooperative and helpful. But sometimes, as in the case you are about to hear, the witness tries to turn his knowledge into profit, becoming a criminal himself.
2: Okay, let's get him. Hold it, friend. We're going in with you.
3: I'm sorry, but it's only 8:30. The bank doesn't open for business until 10. I just stepped out for some breakfast.
2: Well, you know why you stepped out. We ordered the manager of the joint. Now fix this door so it's unlocked and don't argue.
3: You mean it's a holdup?
2: Fix the door. If I find it locked when we leave, I'll blow your guts out.
3: I'll fix it. There.
2: Okay, let's go in. Straight back to the vault. Call your people out from behind the counter. Act natural.
3: Yes, sir. Will you please come out here, everybody? Everybody, please.
4: You had it right, Willie. They already got the vault open for us. You still want a tighter hand?
2: Certainly. That's what you got the wire for. All right, folks, against the wall. This is a holdup.
5: You get your hands out. We're tying them up.
4: The thing's too, Willie.
2: Everybody. Let the manager do the tying. You get in that vault and get the money.
4: Good idea, Willie. Mister, you finish him up.
2: Wait a second. Don't nobody move.
3: What's the matter?
2: You got a guard in this place. Where is he?
3: I don't know. In my office, maybe.
2: He should have stayed there. All right, Mister, freeze. And don't get any ideas about going for that gun.
3: No, John. John, don't! You shot him.
2: And you'll get the same thing if I hear one more bleed out of you. Watch with the loop!
6: I'm coming, Willie. I'm coming.
2: All right, you people. Squeeze back against the wall and stay there. We're going out of here, and I don't want to hear a move, see a move, or smell a move.
4: Let's get out of here, Willie. I'm loaded.
2: Stay right where you are, everybody. And don't try to follow us. Nobody.
4: Open the door for me, Willie.
2: Yeah. Let's go.

0: All right, folks, let us through here. Let us through, folks. Please, please. Oh, hi, Sarge. Where's the... Oh, I see it. Yeah, lying in front of the vault, Chief.
1: Yes.
2: The officer tells me that you're the district attorney.
0: I'm Harrington. This is the district attorney, Mr. Garrett.
2: How do you do? I'm J.T. Barnes, manager of the bank. I went out for some breakfast this morning, and they practically kidnapped me.
0: Breakfast? After you started work?
2: Oh, yes, yes. I'm the first one here, and my hours start long before the bank opens for business.
1: And you first saw these men outside?
2: Yes, that's right. And they must have known all about the way a bank is run. They had everything down just right.
0: You think it was an inside job?
2: Oh, no. I never saw either one of them before in my life. But one of them must have worked in a bank at some time.
0: Hmm. Or they spent a lot of time casing this place.
1: Are they waiting at the door, Mr. Barnes?
2: That's right. They made me let them in. What could I do? They both had guns, and one of them told me he'd blow my guts out if I made the wrong move. What could I do?
1: Very little, Mr. Barnes. We understand that.
2: I only hope our Mr. Telford understands it. Mr. Telford is vice president in charge of this district. I hope he understands.
1: I wouldn't worry about it, Mr. Barnes. It's not your job to fight gunmen.
2: No, not when I have a wife and family to think about. Two children, Mr. Garrett. One 10, the other 7. Man has to think about things like that.
1: He certainly does.
0: I see the vault is still open.
2: Yes. Wouldn't do much good to close it now. They got just about everything in the way of cash.
1: How much did they get away with, Mr. Barnes?
2: More than $40,000. Imagine that. $40,000. And I can tell you everything they did. Everything. Poor Brady. Started to draw on them. They just pumped bullets into him.
0: Poor who?
2: That's Brady, our guard, under that sheet. He's dead.
1: Oh. Well, let's take a look, Harrington.
2: Yeah.
1: Tim Brady.
2: You knew him?
1: Yes, for many years.
0: Yeah, both of us.
1: How many were there?
2: Two of them.
0: What did they look like?
2: Oh, nice looking, well dressed. When they first came up to me, I thought they were bank examiners.
1: Young?
2: Between 25 and 30, I'd say. Both had hats on. One of them called the other one Willie. Willie was the one that killed Brady.
1: Nice, friendly personality. Hand me that piece of wire at your feet, will you, Harrington?
2: They use that to tie up their hands.
0: Bailing wire. A lot faster than rope.
1: Yes, and not many people use bailing wire in the city. Get on this right away, Harrington. Check the hardware stores. See if one of them has sold any bailing wire in the past few days.
0: Okay, Chief.
1: Is there a phone I can use, Mr. Barnes?
2: Yes, of course, right over here.
1: Thank you.
3: Office.
1: I'm at the First National Bank, Miss Miller. I'd like you to do a quick check on something for me. Find out if there's anything on a bank robber who uses Willie for a first name.
3: Yes, sir. I'll get on that right away. Any characteristics?
1: He's about 28, flashy dresser, and there's something else. He's a killer. You got that?
3: I've got it, Mr. Garrett.
1: I'll see you at the office. I'll be there in about a half hour.

0: You got the key?
1: Yeah, I got it.
0: Well, we made it. Better than $42,000. Of course, that was a fast count in the car, but it's pretty close.
1: You slophead.
2: What?
1: I spent 3 weeks warning you about pulling boners, and what do you do? Pull the biggest of all.
0: What are you talking about?
1: I told you not to use my name, didn't I?
0: Who used your name?
1: You did. Willie this, Willie that. That'll knock your teeth down your throat.
0: So I called you Willie. How did that hurt anything? There's millions of guys named Willie.
1: But they ain't robbing banks. Ain't gonna have the cops looking for them.
0: All right, so I goofed a little. They were all too scared to pay attention.
1: Put that bag under the bed and let's get out of here. What are you looking around at? You seen a place before.
0: You know, Willie, I ain't sure if the dough is going to be so safe here after all.
1: Well, what do you want to do with it? Carry it around in your hip pocket? This is what we rented the place for, ain't it?
0: Yeah, but suppose somebody comes in and starts poking around.
1: Who's going to poke around a garage apartment? It's all by itself, ain't it? And it'll be locked up.
0: Yeah, how about kids? You know how kids are.
1: Look, we figured this all out, didn't we? We have to have a place to keep the dough, don't we? What are the odds in somebody poking in here? What are the odds?
0: Well, maybe we should split the dough and each take a share and leave town.
1: Like I said, you're a slophead. And you keep proving it. All we have to do to get cops on our back is to leave town or start spending the dough. We stay in town. We keep working on our jobs. We leave the dough here. We're mechanics. And they don't figure mechanics are bank robbers. So we stay being mechanics, understand?
0: All right, so I understand. You don't have to get so hot about it.
1: You're like a dame, always talking, always changing your mind. Knock it off. I'm warning you.
0: Okay.
1: Okay, so let's get out of here. Come on, what are you dragging your feet for?
0: I'm coming.
1: Patterson?
0: Yeah?
1: Before we leave here, I want you to know something.
0: What?
1: We're going to stay together.
0: I know that.
1: Just make sure you know it good. Don't go trying to sneak back here to pick up the dough.
0: Now, why would I want to do a thing like that?
1: Just don't, that's all. Try it and I'll kill you. Let's go.

0: Any calls, Miss Miller?
1: Oh, no calls, Mr. Garrett. I made that checkup you asked for. The only Willie I got to make on is a Willie Sloan, and he's in Alcatraz.
0: Well, so we draw a blank. That makes it tougher.
1: District Attorney's office.
2: Hello, Miss Miller, the chief there?
1: Oh, yes, he is, Harrington. Hold on.
0: Hello, Harrington.
2: I've been to 16 hardware stores, chief.
0: Where are you now?
2: At the 17th. I'm waiting for a clerk to come back. The manager says the clerk sold some baling wire yesterday. He says he thinks the clerk knows the guy he sold it to.
3: Sounds like a possible lead. Call me back as soon as you find out anything.
4: Yeah, that might be pretty quick. Fellow just came in and went behind the counter. Must be the clerk. I'll let you know, chief.
5: Yes, sir, can I help you?
4: Oh, how are you? I think maybe you can. Are you Zimmer?
5: Yes, I am.
4: Well, I'm with the district attorney's office. I understand you sold some baling wire yesterday.
5: Baling wire?
4: Yeah, that's right. Your boss said he thought maybe you knew the man you sold it to.
5: You're from the DA's office? What's the matter? Somebody pulled something?
4: Do you remember who bought the baling wire?
5: Hey. A bank robbery this morning. They used baling wire to tie up the people. Just heard about it on the radio.
4: Who bought the baling wire, fella?
5: What do you know about that?
4: Did you sell the wire?
5: Yeah, I sold it.
4: Did you know the guy you sold it to?
5: Did I know him? Well, what made you think that?
4: Look, I'm asking the questions. Did you know the man or not?
5: Well, no. No, I don't think I did.
4: You don't think you did?
5: Well, how do I know? People come in here all the time, lots of people. Wouldn't want to accuse anybody
4: Look,
5: of doing something.
4: I'm not asking you to accuse anybody of anything. I just want to know if you knew this man you sold the wire to.
5: Sorry, mister, but I couldn't say definitely that I did know him.
4: All right. Have you seen him around here at all? You know, at other times.
5: No. Can't say I have seen him around.
4: Well, do you remember what he looked like?
5: Look, I told you. A lot of people come in here to buy things. I can't remember all their faces.
4: Okay. I might come back and talk to you later.
1: District Attorney's office.
2: Hello, Miss Miller. Is he there?
1: Oh, just a moment, Harrington. It's for you, Mr. Garrett.
0: Thanks. Hello, Harrington. What did you find out?
2: I got nothing, Chief. But I got a funny hunch this fellow was holding out on me.
0: The clerk?
2: Yeah. He sold baling wire. He admits that. But he heard about the holdup, and I think he's covering up. He said he didn't know who it was he sold it to. But he acted funny, and, well, I think he was lying.
0: Where are you now?
2: Drugstore, across from the hardware company. Corner of 10th and Trenton.
0: I'll meet you in front of the place as soon as I can get there.

0: Hi, Chief.
1: Well, looks like we missed.
2: What happened?
1: Clake's gone. Must have ducked out while I was talking to you on the phone.
2: Well, that's too bad.
1: Well, what do you think we ought to do?
2: Well, hang around. This is our only lead, and somehow we've got to break the case with it.

0: And now back to David Bryan, starring as Paul Garrett, Mr. District Attorney.
1: A bank had been robbed. A woman slugged. A bank guard murdered. Indications were that the gunmen were first-timers, and these are often the hardest to catch. We had one important clue, the bailing wire used to tie up the bank workers. But the hardware clerk who sold it to the killer turned out to be an uncooperative witness. We had a hunch he wanted to play along with the crooks. As you'll see, we were right.
2: What can I do for you?
3: I'm looking for Patterson.
2: No peddlers here, bud.
3: I'm not a peddler. I'm a friend of his.
2: I'll call him.
4: Patterson!
5: What?
4: Come here!
2: Friend is, huh? What do you want to talk to him about?
3: What are you, his keeper? This is personal.
2: Don't get tough with me, chum. It'll get you nothing but welts.
6: What do you want, Willie? Oh, hello, Zimmer.
2: This guy says he's a friend of yours.
6: Yeah, I know him.
2: Says he's got something personal to talk about. Anything I should know?
6: What do you want, Zimmer?
3: I want to talk to you. Privately.
2: Come on, spell it.
3: I said it's personal.
6: It's okay, Willie. Give us a couple of minutes, huh?
2: Okay, a couple of minutes.
6: Come here, kid. What's on your mind?
3: Fellow come into the store today. Said he was from the district attorney's office.
6: Yeah?
3: Wanted to know about that bailing wire I sold you.
6: What do you want to know about it?
3: Want to know who I sold it to.
6: Did you tell him?
3: No, I didn't tell him. I brushed him off.
6: Good boy.
2: What's it good for? What's this about the DA's office?
6: I thought you was going to let us talk private. Ain't your word good for nothing?
2: Never mind my word. What's this all about?
6: It's okay. You don't have to worry.
2: All I hear is okay. What's okay?
6: Oh, this cop comes into the hardware store to ask about the bailing wire, and Zimmer brushes him off, so it's okay.
2: How come this guy knows about the bailing wire?
6: I bought it from him.
2: You mean you bought that wire from a guy that knew you?
6: Listen, the kid's all right. He brushed off the cop, didn't he?
2: Why, you...
7: What'd you have to do that for?
2: You slophead, I ought to kick your face in.
3: Well, I guess I'll be going.
2: Wait a minute, you.
6: Hey, let go of me. You're not going to push me around like that.
2: What'd you come here for?
6: Let him go, Willie. He's a pal.
2: He's a creep.
6: Let go of me. I brushed off that cop, didn't I?
2: So you brushed off the cop, then you come sucking around here telling us about it. You figure you're going to shake us down for a cut of the dough. I'll show you. I'll choke you. I'll sneaking inside that again.
6: Oh, Willie, the boss is looking this way.
2: You and your pals.
3: You shouldn't have done that to me. You shouldn't have done it.
6: Take it easy, kid. Take it easy. You're going to be all right. Oh, Willie loses his temper once in a while. That's all.
3: This time he's not going to get away with it. I'm just going to ask you guys for a couple of $100. Now it's 5,000.
6: You hear that, Willie? You hear what you've done?
2: Shut up. He had it pegged for $5,000 from the start. I ought to...
3: You try that again and I'll let you have it with this tire iron.
2: All right, kid. So we do business. Put down the iron.
3: I put it down when I walk out of here.
2: How much dough do you think you have to have?
3: I said 5,000. I want 5,000. I want it this afternoon.
2: We're supposed to be working here. We don't knock off until 4:00.
3: I'll meet you somewhere. Don't get any ideas about getting rid of me. My wife's going to be somewhere close by. Anything goes wrong and she yells for the cops.
2: Got everything figured, ain't you?
3: That's right. I got everything figured.
2: All right. Meet us at 4:30. 1034 Maxwell Street. It's in the back, up over the garage.
3: I'll be there.
2: You think anybody followed you here?
3: I know they didn't.
2: How about where you work? Ain't they gonna wonder why you ducked out?
3: That's my worry. I'll take care of it. I'll see you later.
2: And now you, Patterson.
6: Here comes the boss, Willie. I gotta get back to work.

0: Zimmer.
1: Yeah? Oh, it's you.
0: This is the district attorney, Mr. Garrett.
1: Hi.
2: Just like to ask you a few questions, Zimmer.
1: I already told this fellow everything I know.
2: I understand you sold some bailing wire the other day.
1: That's right.
2: Your boss seems to think you know the man you sold it to.
1: Sorry, but the boss is mistaken.
2: You don't remember the man at all.
1: I already said I don't remember the man.
2: You've got a defiant attitude about this, Zimmer. Why?
1: Who's defiant? Just tired of answering a lot of questions.
2: I don't think you can say we've asked you a lot of questions.
1: You keep asking the same questions over and over. I told your cop here the same thing I'm telling you. I don't know the guy who bought the bailing wire. We have a lot of people coming in here all the time. Half of them I don't even look at.
2: When do you usually take your lunch hours, Zimmer?
1: What difference does that make?
2: You mind answering the question?
1: All right. I go at 12:30.
2: Well, how long do you usually take?
1: Half an hour.
2: It's almost 2 o'clock. You took a pretty long one today, didn't you?
1: I had a couple of things I wanted to do.
2: You mind telling us what they were?
1: Yes, I mind. I haven't done anything wrong. I don't see why I have to keep answering your questions. I guess I got my rights, haven't I?
2: You've got your rights, Zimmer. I just hope you have the good sense to keep them. Come on, Harrington.
0: Well, what do you think, Chief?
2: He's too touchy. I'm sure your hunch is right. You stay here in front, Harrington. I'm going around to the alley. I don't want that fellow to get away from us again. It might take quite a while, but we're going to stay with him until something breaks.

0: Zimmer coming?
1: No sign of him yet.
0: And what are you doing back up here?
1: I sure hate to see him get that $5,000. I still think we ought to take all the dough and blow town.
0: We ain't blowing town, and we ain't giving up any part of the money.
1: What do you mean?
0: Made a couple of phone calls this afternoon. I found out that Zimmer ain't married. He was bluffing when he said he'd have somebody with him when he came up here.
1: So what are you going to do?
0: So when he once gets here, he ain't going to leave.
1: You're going to kill him?
0: He's got it coming, Patterson.
1: Yeah. Yeah, there ain't no honesty in the guy at all. But what do we do with his body?
0: Leave it here. We'll move somewhere else. But I want to be sure he ain't followed by cops. So you get down there and watch.
1: Okay, Willie.

0: Watch it, Harrington. He's slowing down.
1: Yeah.
0: He's going to take that next corner. Stay at least a block behind him.
1: Right. Hang on for the turn.
0: He's slowing down again, Harrington. Watch it.
1: Yeah.
0: Yeah, he's pulling up. We better stop right here.
1: Yeah, this is it, all right. He's getting out.
0: Watch where he goes.
1: Looks like that red house.
0: He's going around the back. All right, Harrington. But let's take it easy.

0: So, you found it all right.
1: Yeah, I found it.
0: Come on in.
1: Good place for a hideout. This where you're keeping the money?
0: You really want to be in on this thing, don't you?
1: Hey, what's the idea of the knife?
0: Beauty, ain't it? 6-inch blade. Don't move.
1: No, wait a second.
0: Who's this cop you talked to?
1: There were two of them.
0: What all do they say about us?
1: I told you, they just want to know who you are and what you look like.
0: And you told them?
1: No. Why should I tell them when you're going to give me a cut of the money?
0: You told them?
1: No. Get that thing away from me.
0: How do I know they didn't follow you here?
1: Look, I had my car parked 3 blocks from the store. I went out the back, ducked up the alley, cut across the parking lot, and went through the market. I know they didn't follow me.
0: Good. Because now I'm going to do something I've been wanting to do for the last 3 hours.
1: Get away from me. Get away.
0: You didn't really think we were going to sit still for the shakedown, did you?
1: Wait, please wait.
0: I'm going to cut you, friend. I'm going to cut you for good.
1: No!
2: Where do you think you're going?
1: Please, let go of me. Let go!
0: Get him in here. Good punch. How about out there in the street? Anybody around?
3: Don't worry, he wasn't followed. Just a couple of guys selling paint jobs for houses. Try to sell me one. Me.
0: Oh, what's wrong with that? You can afford it.
3: Willie, you're a card, a real card.
0: He's getting up. Grab his arms.
1: I got him. Listen, you got to let me out of here. I won't say anything, I promise.
0: I'll say you won't say anything. I want to get his throat patted.
1: Oh, no!
0: Don't move, any of you. Cops! Watch the gun, Harrington.
4: That's all for you, mister.
0: You too. Drop the knife. All right, I quit. Get your face to the wall. Wait a minute, Zimmer. Where do you think you're going?
1: Home. I got things to do.
0: You're under arrest.
1: What for? I didn't do anything.
0: You'll find out what you did, and it's plenty.
5: Here's the money, Chief. And guess where they had it?
3: Under the bed.
0: Just tell me one thing. Are you the two guys who were supposed to be selling paint around here?
5: That's right. Why?
0: It just proves to me why I lost out on this deal. A real slophead for a partner.
6: That's not why you lost out, mister. But you wouldn't believe the real reason. Your kind never does. Let's go.

This is David Bryan. I hope you enjoyed this case from the files of Mr. District Attorney. I'll be back in just a moment after this message from our sponsor.

0: Now, here is the star of Mr. District Attorney, David Bryan, with a word about the program you have just heard.
1: I'm sure you read about this one in your newspapers. The two men we called Willie and Patterson were convicted of bank robbery, assault with intent to kill, and with murder in the first degree. Both will spend the rest of their lives in prison. The hardware store clerk we called Zimmer was tried and sentenced on charges of being an accessory after the fact and attempted extortion. Now, this is David Bryan inviting you to join us when we present our next case based on the facts of crime from the file of Mr. District Attorney.
0: Mr. District Attorney was originated by Phillips H. Lord.

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13: Hello? Yes, this is the Falcon speaking. Oh, Louise. I'm glad you called. Now, you'll have to count me out tonight, Angel. Some boy I know thinks committing murder is a sure way to make a fortune. And unless I can convince him otherwise, he's going to make a stab at it.
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0: And now, the case of the mighty muscle. It's early Sunday morning, and the streets of Manhattan are deserted, save for a broad-shouldered young man named Al Compton, who strolls down East 86th Street and heads for home. But unknown to Mr. Compton, he has company. 20 feet behind him is a tall, lean gent who matches him step for step. And only after Compton has gone 2 blocks is he aware of his shadow.
1: All right, friend, what's the idea?
2: Speaking to me?
1: Yes, why are you tailing me?
2: Tailing? Why should I want to do a thing like that?
1: That's what I want to know.
2: You're imagining things, Mr. Compton.
1: Yeah? And how come you know my name?
2: Oh, well, you're a celebrity. Everybody knows Ken Brady and a fellow he's grooming to follow in his footsteps. Why, it's one of the big success stories of our time.
1: Who do you think you're kidding?
2: Okay, Compton, I'll put it to you straight. You going right home?
1: Why?
2: A friend of mine wants to talk to you.
1: Who?
2: Nick Daniels.
1: What does Daniels want with me?
2: Oh, then you've heard of the boss.
1: Maybe.
2: Then you know that Daniels ain't no two-bit up.
1: I know his territory is Indianapolis. What's he doing in New York?
2: That's what he wants to talk to you about. I got a car around the corner.
1: I'm sorry. I never take rides with strangers.
2: Look, Compton, as far as I'm concerned, you can keep on walking and heaven bless you, but Daniel said, Eddie, you bring Compton to my place, so you see the position that puts me in.
1: That's your tough luck.
2: Oh, no, friend, it's yours.
3: You must really enjoy your work, Eddie. What'd you hit him with?
2: Hey, Nick.
3: I heard it.
2: Think it could be the cops?
3: No, Brady wouldn't have missed him this fast.
2: You want me?
3: No. I'll take care of it. You look after our friend here. Just a second. I'm coming.
4: Hello, Nick.
3: What are you doing here, Claire? I thought I left you in Indianapolis.
4: Well, you're such an irresistible creature, I had to follow you. I want to talk to you.
3: You'll have to pick another time. I'm all jammed up.
4: With what? Well, well. What goes on under our little roof?
3: That's none of your business. Now, will you leave?
4: Isn't that handsome hunk of man on the bed Al Compton?
3: Didn't I tell you to beat it?
4: All right, darling, if you don't want me to stay.
3: Hold it, Claire. I changed my mind.
4: I thought that was a woman's prerogative.
3: You wouldn't be thinking of going up to see his boss, Ken Brady, would you?
4: Would you mind?
3: Very much. You don't want to jump to conclusions, Claire. Mr. Compton just dropped into chat. He had a couple too many and he passed out.
4: That hard stuff is awful, isn't it? Especially when you get it from the end of a blackjack.
3: Now listen, Claire.
4: Sure. What's it worth to you?
3: What's what worth to me?
4: Keeping my mouth shut.
3: $1,000.
4: Oh, now, Nick.
3: I'll make up your mind, baby. If you don't want it, that's all right with me, too.
4: Now, don't be cheap, darling. After all, in your bracket, how much can you keep?
3: I said I'll give you a grand. Take it or leave it.
4: I'll take it. Though I'd like to try for two.
2: Look, Nick, you're going to talk all night with that dame. We got work to do.
3: Just a second, Eddie. Listen, Claire, I want you to take a little walk for a while. Come back in a couple of hours.
4: 4:30 be all right?
3: 5 will be even better.
4: And you'll have that money ready.
3: I said I would. Okay, Eddie, get him up.
2: Yeah. Come on, Compton, wake up.
1: Let me alone.
2: Come on, you can go back to sleep after the boss talks to you.
3: Hello, Compton.
5: Oh, you're Nick Daniels, aren't you?
3: That's right. I'm awfully sorry about this fellow, but I had to talk to you.
5: You're no good.
3: Now, I've got a proposition for you, Compton.
5: I'm not interested.
3: Why don't you hear me out? I've been doing a little checking up on you. They tell me you're Brady's fair-haired boy. Treats you like his own son.
5: So?
3: So I'm going to show you how to commercialize on it. Now, I'd like to open up a couple of gambling clubs around town.
5: Now, you're crazy. You think Brady would stand for it while he's in the business?
3: That's just it. He's not going to be in business much longer.
5: What do you mean?
3: We're going to knock off his club regularly.
5: What?
3: Yes. And when his customers see the rough stuff that goes on, I don't think they'll be flocking there anymore.
5: You're out of your mind, Daniels.
3: You don't think it'll work?
5: No, we got spotters all over the place. It's armed like a fortress. How are you going to get your boys past the guards?
3: That's where you come in.
5: You think I'd sell out Brady after all he's done?
3: I think you'd sell out your own mother if the price were right.
5: Look, you can take your money.
3: Who's talking about money? There are other things in life besides that.
5: You're not making sense.
3: Ever hear of a man named Sam Richards?
5: No.
3: Funny. I found a guy in Mobile who's willing to identify you as the lad who killed Richards in a fight over some girl.
5: That's a lie.
3: Seems this friend of mine was living across the street and saw the whole thing from his window.
5: You're bluffing.
3: You think so? Well, take a look at these pictures.
5: Where did you get them?
3: Oh, I forgot to mention that this friend of mine is a camera enthusiast, and he thought a picture of you bending over the body might come in
5: well,
3: handy.
5: You're not frightening me, Daniels. Brady knows all about that mess.
3: Yeah, but the cops don't. What do you say, Compton? Do you cooperate?
5: When would I get the pictures?
3: Don't give them a thought. I'll deliver right after you do.
5: Sorry, Judy. So you see the spot I'm in. Either way, I'm a dead duck.
4: What does this Nick Daniels have on you?
5: Oh, that's unimportant.
4: It can't be if you told him you'd cooperate.
5: Listen, Judy, I swear all this happened long before I ever met you.
4: Then why can't you tell me what it is?
5: I just can't, that's all. Just take my word for it that Daniels wasn't sounding off. If I double-cross him, it can mean my life.
4: Well, what are you going to do?
5: Well, what can I do? When I came to New York, I was a bum. Brady took a liking to me. He gave me a job.
4: You mean you're going to tell him about Nick Daniels?
5: Yes.
4: Oh, no, you can't do that, Al.
5: You got a better idea?
4: Yes. Why don't we leave town?
5: How far do you think we'd get? Daniels probably has a boy now watching the hotel.
4: Then why don't you do what Daniels wants? Brady would never suspect
5: you. Will you forget it?
4: If you really loved me,
5: I do.
4: Then don't say anything to Brady.
5: Just get out of my way, Judy.
4: No. I won't let you go, Al.
5: You can't stop me.
4: I can try. Al.
6: Go away. Nobody here. No. Yeah?
7: Let me talk to Mike Waring, please.
6: He ain't here.
7: What's the matter, kid? Did I wake you?
6: Oh, that's a pretty ridiculous question, Corbett. What do you want?
7: That's no way to talk to a guy who's going to do you a favor.
6: Look, Sergeant, I don't like guys doing me favors at 3 o'clock in the morning.
7: Okay, Mike, if you don't want to meet her.
6: What are you babbling about?
7: I just picked up a little number who's out of her mind to meet the Falcon. You interested?
6: Nope.
7: She's blonde, 5'2".
6: I said I wasn't interested.
7: Figure that would put Venus to shame.
6: Oh. What's her name?
7: Judy Wainwright.
6: Never heard of her.
7: You will. She just killed Al Compton.
6: Ken Brady's boy?
7: That's right. She wants to hire you.
6: Is that why you called me?
7: Yeah.
6: Well, tell Miss Wainwright I'm not interested.
7: Nah, you're being smart, Mike.
6: What do you mean?
7: Well, strictly between you and me and the guy who's hiding under your racing form, this little girl hasn't got a prayer.
6: Not a chance, huh?
7: Nah, she's up the well-known creek without a paddle. I bet the jury won't take 20 minutes to strap her into the chair. You want to hear the story she tried to give us?
6: No, never mind, Sergeant. You always foul up a story. Tell Miss Wainwright I'll be over to hear it myself.

0: This is Jack Costello again, friends. While Mike is on his way to listen to Judy Wainwright's story, I have a little success story I'd like to tell you. 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And now, back to the adventures of the Falcon. An hour has passed since Sergeant Corbett, acting at the behest of Judy Wainwright, got in touch with Mike Waring. And now at a local jail, while the Falcon listens, Miss Wainwright talks for herself.
1: You've got to believe me, Mr. Waring. I didn't kill Al.
2: Then how come you didn't see the murderer?
1: Because my back was to the door.
2: And you didn't hear it open?
1: No.
2: How do you explain the gun being found in the room?
1: The killer must have thrown it in.
2: Mm-hmm. And how did your fingerprints get on it?
1: Oh, I don't remember. I was so dazed, I probably picked it up without thinking.
2: You weren't so dazed that you couldn't pack a bag and head for the nearest bus line where the cops grabbed you.
1: I tell you, I didn't know what I was doing.
2: You had a fight with Compton, didn't you?
1: No. I was crazy about it.
2: Then how come the people next door heard you arguing? Corbett tells me they heard Compton say he was walking out on you and you wouldn't let him go.
1: That's a lie.
2: Did you or didn't you say you were going to stop him?
1: What is this, a third degree? Just what side are you on, Mr. Waring?
2: I haven't decided yet.
1: Well, if that's the way you feel, I'll get someone else. Falcon's not the only private detective in town.
2: Okay, Angel. No hard feelings. Hey, Sergeant.
1: No. Wait, Mr. Waring.
2: Yeah?
1: I'll tell you anything you want to know.
2: Okay. Suppose we start with the last question I asked.
1: Well, Al and I were arguing, but it wasn't over what you think. Al worked for Ken Brady.
2: You're not telling me anything new.
1: Well, late last night, a man came to Al with a proposition. Either Al helped him ruin Brady's club, or else.
2: Or else what?
1: I don't know. It was blackmail of some sort.
2: Well, what was Compton's decision?
1: He was going to tell Brady the whole story, even though it meant his life. That's why I wouldn't let him go.
2: Mm-hmm. And would you know the name of the party who tried to blackjack him into line?
1: Yes. It was Nick Daniels.
2: Oh, the gentleman from Indianapolis?
1: I think so. Do you know him?
2: No, but I've always wanted to, and this may be my chance. Hey, Sergeant, I...

0: Want me to get that, Nick?
1: Don't trouble yourself, Claire.
0: No trouble at all. Hello? Yes, just a minute. It's your Indianapolis call, Nick. The operator says she's ready with Wilson.
1: Just tell him I won't need those strong-arm men I asked him for.
0: Anything else?
1: No, just say I'll be back in a couple of days.
0: All right.
1: Go right on, Claire. I'll take care of it.
0: Hello, Wilson. Nick asked me to relay some dope to you. Yeah, about those men. Look.
2: Hello, Nick. Do I know you? Well, not like you're going to. My name is Mike Waring.
1: Oh, the Falcon.
2: Mm-hmm.
1: What do you want with me?
2: Well, I'm working for a girl named Judy Wainwright.
1: I don't believe I know her.
2: She was engaged to Al Compton.
1: Oh. Too bad it was broken.
2: Then you know he was murdered, huh?
1: Sure, I heard it on the radio. Sad, wasn't it?
2: Yes, very. But doesn't it strike you strange that he should be knocked off right after you worked on him to double-cross Brady?
1: Who told you that?
2: Little Birdie.
1: What's this little birdie's name?
2: What difference does that make?
1: He's got a long tongue. Maybe somebody ought to pull it out.
3: Eddie.
4: Yeah.
1: First game.
4: Right.
5: Get your hands off me.
2: Shut up.
6: Nick, what are you doing?
5: To get your hands off me.
4: I heard you the first time.
5: Boy, you...
4: look, I had...
1: Come on, break it up.
4: Let go.
1: I said break it up. Quit playing around, Eddie. Use the sack.
5: No, you don't.
4: I can't. He's got my arm.
1: Well, in that case, I guess I'll have to take a hand. You all right, Eddie?
4: My arm feels like he tore it out of its socket. It's dirty.
6: Ooh. Make him stop, Nick.
4: I'll fix him.
1: Cut it out, Eddie. Waring. Waring.
6: He's out cold.
1: Give me that vase.
6: You're not going to hit him with it.
1: Will you shut up? Lift his head up, Eddie.
4: Right.
1: That's fine.
4: No, don't.
1: It's only water, Waring. Can't hurt you. Want a drink?
4: No.
1: Suit yourself. Who told you about my deal with Al Compton?
4: That's none of your...
6: Oh, for heaven's sake, Nick, stop it.
1: I told you to keep out of this, Claire. Well, Mr. Waring?
2: You don't think I'd tell you?
1: Sure I do.
2: Well, you're going to be disappointed.
1: Okay, Eddie. Take off his shoes.
2: Hey, what's the idea?
1: I'm going to show you how we make it hot for guys like you back in Indianapolis.
6: Nick, you wouldn't.
1: No? Well, watch and see. You got a match, Eddie?
4: Sure.
6: No. Nick!
1: Well?
4: He still ain't talking, Nick.
1: What'd you come out for? Go back in there with Claire and work on it till he does.
4: That's no use. He's out cold. From the looks of it, he will be for another 3 or 4 hours.
1: Oh, that's fine. Now, how am I going to find out who told him I got to Compton?
4: Maybe he just guessed it.
1: No. You don't guess things like that, Eddie. Somebody's been talking out of turn.
4: Maybe it was Claire.
1: Maybe. Then again, maybe it was you.
4: Well, what kind of a crack is that?
1: Claire started to make a grand if things had broken, right? So, take it any way you like.
4: All right, Nick, as long as you mentioned it. Where do I stand in this deal?
1: I told you that before.
4: Before things were different. I was supposed to get 5% of everything you made in New York.
1: So?
4: So right now, the best you can hope for is to keep your health. If Brady ever hears of this stunt, you won't live long enough to regret it. Where does that leave me?
1: The same place it leaves me.
4: Well, not quite. You got dough. I haven't.
1: That's tough.
4: But only on you.
1: What's the idea of the gun, Eddie?
4: I want 10 grand for my trouble.
1: What?
4: You heard me.
1: I haven't got it here.
4: Don't hand me that.
1: I'll let you look at my wallet. I'm fresh out. Cost me plenty to start operating.
4: You've got plenty more in your safe.
1: Sure, but that's down in the office.
4: All right, let's go to the office.
1: Okay, Annie. When a fella's got something coming to him, I'd be the last one to stop him from getting it. Let me get my coat.
6: Take it easy, Hanson. You're going to be all right.
2: Who are you?
6: You're not being very flattering, Mr. Waring. I was kind of hoping you noticed me when you first came in.
2: Oh, I did.
6: You had me worried for a minute. I thought I was slipping.
2: And what time is it?
6: 9:15.
2: You mean I've been alone here for almost 3 hours?
6: Not alone, honey. I've been keeping you company.
2: Oh, well, lucky me. What's your name, Angel?
6: Claire.
2: And what's the rest of it?
6: Ames. Miss Claire Ames.
2: Since when has it been Miss?
6: Hmm?
2: Wasn't so long ago you were wearing a wedding ring there.
6: Who told you that?
2: Oh, I'm clairvoyant. Besides, you still got a band of white on your left hand.
6: Oh.
2: Yeah, see how simple it is? Who was the lucky man?
6: What difference does it make?
2: Because I've got a feeling it was Nick Daniels.
6: How did you know that?
2: Oh, just a hunch. You still married to the guy?
6: Yes, but don't give up hope, Hanson. I don't think it'll last. I've been thinking of Reno for quite a while.
2: How would Nick like that?
6: He wouldn't.
2: How'd you get into this mess, anyway?
6: Nick promised me $1,000 if I'd help him, and I needed the money.
2: Did he and Eddie kill Al Compton?
6: Use your head. What was their percentage? Compton was their boy.
2: Well, where are they now?
6: They left about 2 hours ago for Nick's office.
2: What do they do with my shoes?
6: Don't be a fool, Waring. You can't hobble around in your condition. You just lie still. I'll get a doctor.
2: Don't you bother. I'll live through it. Too bad I can't say as much for your husband. Where's Nick's office, Claire?
6: Last one down the hall. Look, Mike, what's your interest in this case?
2: Well, isn't it obvious? I'm looking for Al Compton's murderer.
6: Why?
2: Because I've got a client named Judy Wainwright. The police think did it.
6: I see.
2: Do you?
6: Yes. So that's where the leak was, huh? That's how you knew that Nick approached Compton.
2: Uh-huh.
6: And the police think that your client is guilty.
2: Yep.
6: What makes you so sure she isn't?
2: Oh, I don't know. Call it blind faith.
6: I wish I could find someone to believe in me that way.
2: Well, maybe we could work out a deal.
6: Maybe.
2: Is this the place?
6: Yes.
2: Who's the Star Trading Company?
6: That's the name Nick is using in New York.
2: Oh. Well, I guess there's nobody...
6: What's the matter?
2: I spoke too soon. The door's open. Where's the light switch?
6: I've got it.
2: Well, awfully careless of Mr. Nick Daniels to leave his office in this condition.
6: Hmm?
2: Doesn't it strike you as being sloppy?
6: No.
2: Well, obviously, we both can't be looking at the same thing. Now, the first thing I noticed was that open closet. And the next thing I saw...
6: Eddie!
2: Yes, that's who it is, Claire.
6: Well, what's wrong with him?
2: Just to mention one thing, he's dead. Hand me the phone, Angel. I got to call the police.
3: Sergeant Corbett speaking.
2: Hello, Corbett. This is Mike Waring.
3: Well, where have you been keeping yourself, friend? Your client's been asking for you.
2: You tell Miss Wainwright she's got nothing to worry about. I'll be down in 5 minutes with the proof that she didn't kill Compton.
3: What do you call proof?
2: I just found Eddie Nichols' body.
3: Say that again.
2: I just found Eddie Nichols' body. Nick Daniels' boy. Someone let him have a butcher knife right in the back.
3: Where'd you find him?
2: In Nick's office.
3: How do you figure that clears Miss Wainwright?
2: I'll explain it all when I see you, Sergeant. But it stands to reason the same party who killed Al Compton killed Eddie.
3: I still don't see how that gives the girl an out.
2: Oh, come off it. What's wrong with you, Corbett? Eddie's been dead for less than an hour. And for the last five, you've had my client under lock and key.
3: Guess again. Miss Wainwright raised $10,000 worth of bail at 7 o'clock tonight. That was 3 hours ago.
2: You're joking.
3: If you think so, wait till you hear the payoff. The guy who put up the dough is a gentleman named Nick Daniels. Ain't that enough to kill you?
7: This is Jack Costello again, friends, and I'd like to say a few words about those 9 delicious Kraft cheese spreads. That's right, I said 9. There's a variety to please every taste. There are the creamy, mild-tasting ones like Kraft pineapple cheese spread, Kraft olive pimento, and Kraft relish. And there are sharp-tasting kinds, too, such as Kraft Limburger, Smokel, and Kraft cheese and bacon spread. All of them are delicious and good for you, too, because they're wholesome dairy foods made from only the finest, purest ingredients. For easy sandwiches and snacks, keep your refrigerator stocked with several of the 9 famous Kraft cheese spreads. And now back to the adventures of the Falcon. A half hour has passed since Mike Waring received the news that Judy Wainwright's bail was furnished by Nick Daniels. And now, with the gorgeous Mrs. Daniels in tow, the Falcon tries to locate the good deeder.
8: Listen, Claire, you're sure Daniels wouldn't go anyplace but this apartment?
6: Well, it's either here or his office.
8: But the doorman said he hasn't been back since he left.
6: Yes. Obviously, he knew whereof he spoke. Well, I guess the only thing to do is to sit and wait.
8: Well, that seems like a smart idea.
6: Want a drink?
8: No mind if I do.
6: Say when.
8: When?
6: Here's to what we both want.
8: Wait a minute. Does Nick have a hotel suite anywhere?
6: Not that I know of.
8: Well, where could he have taken Judy?
6: Why are you so worried about her?
8: You don't know how important that little lady is in my scheme of things.
6: You think she killed Compton and Eddie?
8: Well,
0: I... How do you, Mr. Waring?
8: Judy, where's Nick?
9: Right behind her.
8: Huh?
9: So try anything funny and you know what'll happen.
8: Why don't you let him bail you out, Judy?
0: I thought you sent him.
9: You'll forgive me for using your name, friend.
8: How did you find out about her?
9: I'm a gambler, Waring. I play hunches. This one paid off right on the nose.
8: Oh. Speaking of hunches, Nick, I've got a honey of my own.
9: Yeah?
8: Yeah. I've got a feeling that one of the things you're not expecting is this! Get
9: why,
8: down, Judy!
9: Don't. That's not nice. Nick? Drop that gun. Come on, drop it! Cut it out. You're breaking my arm. And I'm going to start on your neck. What is
0: it? Mike, stop it.
9: Let go of me, Claire.
0: You'll kill him.
9: That's the general idea. Come on, Nick, get up.
0: Let him be, Mike. He didn't kill Al Compton.
9: No.
0: No. How would he know Compton was going to double-cross him and tell Brady? I tell you, Nick had no motive.
8: Who said he did?
0: What?
8: I never claimed he had a motive, Claire. I just don't like this guy on general principles.
0: I don't get you.
8: No. Well, see if this is any better. You killed Al Compton.
0: You're crazy.
8: And what's more, you killed Eddie Nichols when he stumbled on the truth.
0: You let go of me.
8: Now, don't struggle, Angel. Because now that I've finished with Mr. Daniels, I'd just as soon start on this mystery.

0: Claire who was the villain of the piece.
1: Mm-hmm.
0: But why did she kill Al? She had nothing against him.
1: Well, that's what made this almost a perfect crime, Judy. She had no motive, but her husband did.
0: You mean it was a frame?
1: That's right, Angel. You see, if Claire played ball with her husband, all she stood to gain was $1,000. But if Nick went to the chair for the murder of Al and Eddie, then as his widow...
0: She stood to come into a fortune.
1: Now, you got it. While I was out cold, she followed Eddie and her husband to the office where she let Eddie have it.
0: And you mean to tell me Nick just stood by and did nothing?
1: What was your reaction when you saw Al die?
0: Oh.
1: I recall you were a little on the bewildered side.
0: Yes, that's true.
1: Well, the same thing happened to Nick.
0: But didn't Claire say she was with you while Eddie and Nick were gone?
1: What could you expect her to do, break down and confess? After that going over I got, I was in no condition to tell whether or not she was lying.
0: Well, I still find it hard to believe she was in that hotel room while I was arguing with Al.
1: Well, why? You were both so worked up you didn't notice the door open.
0: Oh, now admit it. You're guessing.
1: No. She had to be in that room, Judy. You see, she knew something she never could have known otherwise. That Al was planning to double-cross Nick by telling his boss the whole story. Now, Nick didn't know that. The only reason he was giving up the scheme of breaking Brady was that, with Al dead, it didn't stand a chance of working. Now, is it clear?
0: I see.
1: Good.
0: I only wish there was some way I could pay you for all you've done.
1: Oh, there is.
0: How?
1: Well, I don't think this is the proper time to go into that.
0: Why not?
1: Well, a private detective likes to keep his fee strictly between him and his client, and I've got a feeling we're being overheard. Wait till we're alone, huh?
2: This is Boy Scout Week, the 41st anniversary of the beginning of the Boy Scout movement in America. All over the country, special Scout activities are in progress, including Scout open houses to which the public is invited. The Kraft Foods Company salutes the Boy Scouts and urges all America to support this character-building work among our youth. Why not get in touch with your local Scout organization this week? Drop in and get acquainted with the Scouts, their leaders, and their program. The Case of the Superfluous Murder. The Case of the Superfluous Murder. That's the title of next week's adventure of the Falcon, when Mike Waring learns that if a woman wants something badly enough, not even murder will stand in the way. So be sure to listen at this same time next week to another exciting adventure of the Falcon, brought to you by the Kraft Foods Company. The Adventures of the Falcon are based on the famous character created by Drexel Drake, produced by Bernard L. Schubert, written today by Gene Wang, and directed by Richard Lewis. Music was by Arlo. Les Damon was starred as the Falcon, with Ken Lynch as Sergeant Corbett. Be sure to hear The Great Gildersleeve next Wednesday evening over most of these stations. 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

0: Here's Dick Powell as Richard Diamond, private detective.
1: My name's Diamond, and I'm in business for a very simple reason. I like money. Oh, sure, I could do better, but I don't believe in straining myself. I might make a few bucks more, but so what? You work harder, your back gets weaker, and you take that extra couple of bucks and spend it for a brace to keep you from folding in the middle. No, I got a little one-room office that leans out over Broadway, and I'm very happy. Sometimes I get a case that lasts a week, $100 a day in expenses, and I make enough to pay the rent. Take my girl Helen Asher to dinner a couple of times and rest my feet on the desk like a prosperous businessman. I'm in partnership with a shill called Human Nature. And with him on my side, it just figures that people are going to get in trouble. Like the character who's ringing the doorbell of an apartment on the east side. He's built just right for more trouble than he can handle.
2: Well.
3: Hello, Mrs. Moran.
2: You say that like you're really glad to see me.
3: I'll let you know as soon as we can talk business.
2: Did you bring a rubber hose along?
3: Why? Are you going to be hard to get along with?
2: This time, yes.
3: Where's your husband?
2: He went out. I tried to convince him the window was the quickest way to the street, but he's old-fashioned. He took the elevator.
3: You're drunk.
2: You can't get a vet out of me. Want a drink?
3: Just get the 500. I don't want to be around when your old man gets back.
2: You couldn't afford that, could you?
3: No, and I don't think you could either, baby. Now let's stop playing games, Mrs. Moran.
2: I've got a big, fat surprise for you, Mac.
3: Keep it in small bills.
2: Isn't that funny? That's your surprise.
3: Yeah?
2: Yeah. You don't get the money. You get something else.
3: Stop yelling. You'll have the whole building up here in a minute.
2: They'll be up anyway, Mac. A gunshot makes people curious.
3: Now, wait a minute. You don't have to pull a gun.
2: I don't have to do anything. And I'm breaking myself of one habit right now. I'm through paying your dirty blackmail.
3: Now, you know I got my orders. If I don't collect, someone else will be around. Come on, give me the gun.
2: Sure. A piece at a time. Oh. I need a drink. Well, here's to nothing, Betty, old girl. Oh.

0: Nelson shot to death in blackmail plot. Socialite Betty Moran kills gangster, then takes own life. Read all about it, paper.
1: I can't.
2: Oh, paper, mister?
1: Yeah. Hey, I'll keep the chair.
2: Oh, thanks.
3: Wealthy wife of William Moran kills... Well, I have to call Mr. Moran. No sense to lose a good source of income.
4: Yeah, come in.
5: Mr. Diamond?
4: Over here.
5: Oh, this clothesline, I couldn't see you. Do you always do your laundry in your office?
4: Free soap. Pull up a chair, Mr.
5: Moran. William Moran.
4: Oh.
5: Hmm. Nice pair of Argyles.
4: One of my old clients. Sends them down from Sing Sing.
5: Have you read the morning papers, Mr. Diamond?
4: I haven't had time. Took some throw rugs down to the laundromat before I started on the socks.
5: My wife died last night.
4: What did you eat for breakfast?
5: Why, pancakes and eggs? Why?
4: You must eat a whole pig when you're not in mourning. How did she die?
5: She was shot to death.
4: Couldn't she get two people for a pyramid club?
5: She was being blackmailed.
4: It's usually the other way around. The victim shoots the blackmailer.
5: She did that. His name was Mac Grayson.
4: Hmm?
5: I want you to find the other man behind this blackmail ring.
4: Oh, what makes you think there was more than one?
5: I received an anonymous phone call this morning. It was from a man who said he was a friend of Mac Grayson. He made it perfectly clear that he was going to continue with the blackmail.
4: You, know what they had on your wife?
5: She was a very wealthy woman, Mr. Diamond. Before she married me, she was rather... wild.
4: Well, they get that way sometimes.
5: There were some letters.
4: Why don't you go to the police?
5: As far as they're concerned, the case is closed. They say it's a murder and a suicide, and that's that. But I want to get the people who drove my wife to suicide.
4: Okay, Mr. Moran, but if you want me to try and dig up your blackmailers, my fee is rather high. I want to start sending my laundry out.
5: Money is no object.
4: That's the nicest thing you could have said. $100 a day and a fifth of plasma.
5: Plasma, Mr. Diamond?
4: 100 proof. I never know what I'm going to run into in a case like this. I may bleed a little.
5: You can reach me at Evergreen 45021. I'll write you a check.
4: Here, use my pen. It's getting an inferiority complex. Do you know anything more about this man who called you this morning?
5: Yeah, only that he said he was a friend of Mac Grayson's. Oh, there you are, Mr. Diamond. This should be enough of a retainer.
4: Oh, yes, yes. And that's all you know?
5: I'm sorry I can't be of more help.
4: Oh, you've been a brick. I'll get the rest from homicide. Thank you, and goodbye, Mr. Moran.
5: Goodbye, Mr. Diamond, and good luck. Oh, I'm sorry I knocked down some of your washing. There. Well, I'll be hearing from you.
4: Well, that's the way it goes. One minute you're washing socks, and the next you got enough money to stake out a claim on every night spot from Mott Street to Harlem. Unless a particular blackmail ring likes to kill private detectives. I had a hunch the assignment might run into overtime, so I put in a call to a lovely redhead named Helen Asher. Francis, the butler, answered, and I told him to pass the word along that I might be late for my date. I hung up before Helen could get on the pipe and start screaming at me like a wounded eagle. I locked the office, went down to 5th Precinct, and an old friend, Lieutenant Levinson. He was in charge of the homicide detail and could tell me about the late Mrs. Moran and her victim. When I walked in, Sergeant Otis was polishing his billy. Hello, Otis. The lieutenant in?
6: Well, Richard Diamond, the All-American Gumshoe.
4: Oh, you're just jealous because that club you've got is a better shape than your head.
6: Lieutenant, Diamond's out here.
7: Okay, send him in.
6: Tell me, Shamus, how does one get to be a great big private detective? Saving box tops?
4: Well, you have to observe things, Otis, my boy. For instance, one look at your shirt and I can tell you've been eating well for a week. Why don't you either get it cleaned or stick it in a pressure cooker? Hello, Walt.
7: Now, wait a minute, Rick. If you've got a body somewhere, take it to another precinct.
4: Well, I'm a little short right now, but maybe I can dig one up.
7: What
8: yeah,
7: I say?
8: Yeah, that was a swell one. Is this just a social visit or am I a dreamer?
4: It's about the Moran suicide. You handle it?
8: Uh-huh. One of the neighbors called us. They're both deader than Otis on a double date.
4: What about the Grayson guy she knocked off?
8: Cheap thug. Couple of convictions. He... Oh, don't tell me Moran's been to you with that blackmail story.
4: Yeah, yeah. He seems to think Grayson was working with someone.
8: Rick, that guy pestered us all morning, but there's no proof of blackmail or anything else, except two people got killed.
4: Give me a quick rundown.
8: I don't know why you're interested. I think Moran drummed up the blackmail theory just to cover that his wife was running around with another man.
2: Well, I'm interested because Moran gave me a fat $200 in advance to get me in the spirit of the thing.
8: Well, if you want to be bored, here are the photographs of the deal. Here's Mac Grayson. Bullet entered his chest just below the 10th rib. Gun was a .32. Same one that the Moran dame used on herself. Enough powder burns on his shirt to show that she was standing pretty close when she gave it to him.
2: She'd have to be, not to miss him.
8: You can see she was lying about 10 feet from Grayson near the bar. Huh? Probably needed a stiff shot before she knocked herself off. That's the highball glass on the floor near her head. And that's the .32 she used, about 6 inches from her right hand, and only her prints on it.
2: Powder burns on the girl?
8: Sure, all over her temple. We did the paraffin test on her hand, too. She fired the gun all right.
2: Did Grayson have any friends?
8: We never tied him up with anyone except an old wino that hangs out on Skid Row, dump called the Parrot Club. Name's Wilbur Truitt.
2: Mm-hmm. Yeah. Well, thanks, Walt.
8: Now, look, the dame killed the guy and then shot herself. What more do you want?
2: I'll let you know.
8: Now, wait a minute. I know that gleam in your eye. I always get a sour stomach from it. If you've got something, you better tell me.
2: Oh, you're a cynic, Walt. Have you talked to this Wilbur Truitt?
8: We questioned him this morning.
2: Got a tail on him?
8: Sure, but he won't take us anywhere. Now, what are you cooking up?
2: Well, maybe you think there's something to Moran's blackmail story.
8: Oh, don't be an idiot.
2: Then what are you tailing Truitt for?
8: Because I can't take a chance. Blackmail's a federal rap, and if Moran keeps stirring up trouble, I want to be able to prove he's nuts. Now, you look here. I want to know what's on your mind.
2: I'll send you a letter.
8: Oh. Otis!
9: Yeah, Lieutenant?
8: Get me my bicarbonate. And shut up.
2: Bye.
8: Goodbye.
2: I went through the squad room and out into the hall. I used the payphone by the door and put in a fast call to my client, William Moran. I had a hunch, and Moran's $200 retainer in my pocket gave him an A priority on it.
10: Yes?
2: Mr. Moran.
10: That's right.
2: This is Diamond, Mr. Moran. Uh-huh. I've got a lead on someone who knew Mac Grayson.
10: Well, that's fine, Mr. Diamond. Who is it?
2: Well, a guy who hangs out on Skid Row named Wilbur Truitt. Ever heard of him?
10: No.
2: Oh. Well, he might have been the one who phoned you this morning. I think I'll go down and find out.
10: Good, good. You'll keep in touch, won't you?
2: Oh, as long as I'm on the case. Goodbye, Mr. Moran. I left the 5th Precinct and headed for Skid Row. If you've never seen the street, it's a liberal education in the misery of human beings. Even the sun winds up with a hangover if it shines on the place too long. The Parrot Club was a cellar with a low ceiling and a drink of wine for 10 cents a glass. The smell of stale alcohol was so strong that if you opened the door to air the place out, the walls would probably cave in. I found Wilbur Truitt sitting at the bar with a dirty towel around his neck. He held the towel and a glass of wine in one hand, and with the other he pulled the towel, lifting his hand and the glass up to his mouth. You must have been an engineer.
11: I learned this little stunt in grammar school, Bucko. I started missing my mouth 30 years ago, so I use this towel as a sort of alcohol pulley. It cuts down the element of risk. Hate to spill a drop.
2: You know a guy named Grayson?
11: It's the shakes, Bucko. I am completely exhausted after a night of revelry, and my hand waves like it was flagging down a caravan of whiskey trucks.
2: Look, friend,
11: but after one or two pick-me-ups, I am perfectly capable of lifting the glass by myself. And come nightfall, I'm in excellent condition to entertain my little friends.
2: Oh, swell.
11: Most cowards let the little fellows frighten them, and they end up in Bellevue, but I like them. They worried me at first, but when they found out how much I drank, they began to show the strain, and the shoe was on the other foot, so to speak.
2: Oh, no.
11: They tried to frighten me the first night, but I just kept right on with one bottle after another, and it finally drove them to drink. Now my DTs have hallucinations. We are rapidly building up a thriving community. What were you saying, Bucko?
2: Something about the evils of self-indulgence, but I've forgotten now.
11: Good. In that case, I will let you buy me a drink.
2: No, sure. Waiter, bring the bottle.
11: You just gave me cold chills. If I lick your hand, it's only a sign of fond endearment.
2: Okay. Now, do you know a guy named Grayson?
11: I knew there was a catch. Are you a cop?
2: No.
11: In that case, I trust you. Besides, you are holding that lovely bottle.
2: What about Grayson?
11: First, a small glass of truth serum.
2: First, Grayson.
11: I can't stand to look, so I will turn my back on the bottle and tell you what I know. Mr. Mac Grayson, a very unsavory character who reached a sudden demise last evening, dealt in smutty pasts and made them pay off by milking his victims. He has only one friend, a Mr. Leo Fink. Now, please, I'm beginning to spit out wads of cotton.
2: Where does this Fink live?
11: Oh, you are indeed a heartless rogue.
2: I was once.
11: You aren't by any chance a spy from the Purity League?
2: You get the bottle when I find out where Leo Fink lives.
11: 1120 Second Avenue now, please.
2: Now, here you are.
11: Don't struggle with the cork, Bucko. I have just acquired the strength of an uncropped Samson. And as I gaze upon this ruby goblet, I am reminded of the fact that you are not the first to come seeking the whereabouts of one Leo Fink.
2: Huh? Play it back in English.
11: Ah. A thug with the disagreeable habit of twisting my ascot approached me not 10 minutes before you came in seeking the same information.
2: Did you give it to him?
11: I had to. One more pull on my tie, and dissipation would have been a thing of the past.
2: Thanks, Wilbur. Here, buy yourself another jug.
11: Oh, bless you. And good morrow, cousin. Here's to my love. Oh. True, apothecary, thy drugs are quick. Thus, with a kiss, I die.
2: I left Wilbur with his first love and walked out on the street. I grabbed a cab and headed for Leo Fink's address. All the way over, I kept thinking how wonderful fresh air really was. When we finally got there, I paid off the cabbie and looked at my watch. It was 4:30, and the city was turning soft and mellow as the sun started giving up behind the tall buildings. I got that lousy feeling again when I looked across the street. A prowl car was parked at the curb, and it looked like Homicide's private limousine. Something was wrong. I went up to Fink's apartment in a hurry.
6: Yeah? What do you want, Shamus?
2: Well, good afternoon, Sergeant. I'm taking the census. How long ago did you die, sir?
6: Very funny, Diamond.
9: Otis, who is that?
6: Diamond, who else?
9: I didn't ask for a quick quiz on well-known personalities. Let him in.
6: Yeah, Lieutenant.
2: Shame on you, Otis. You'll never make an Eagle Scout.
9: Hello, Rick. What do you want?
2: I'll bet he's dead.
9: You'll bet who's dead?
2: You know who's dead.
9: Sure, I know who's dead. Who do you think is dead?
2: The guy I came up here to see.
9: Well, who did you come up to see?
2: Well, I think it's the guy who's dead.
9: Don't you know?
2: No, I ask you.
9: Well, I'm telling you.
2: You told me nothing.
9: Look, why are you up here?
2: Because I'm looking for a guy.
9: What guy?
2: I think it's the guy who's dead.
9: Who's dead?
2: Oh, he's on third. Don't you know?
12: I think I know, Lieutenant.
9: You shut up. Of course I know.
2: Well, all right, all right. If you're going to hold out on your old pal.
9: Now, wait a minute. How did we get into this thing?
12: Otis!
6: Here's your bicarbonate, all mixed.
9: All right, now let's start again.
2: Walt, who's dead?
9: Oh, let's not have two bodies up here. The guy's name is Fink, Leo Fink.
2: Why did you say that in the first place?
9: Because I don't have to do anything I don't want to do.
2: Walt!
9: Lieutenant Levinson. Now, what are you doing up here?
2: Well, I came up to see Leo Fink, that's all.
9: Well, he's in the other room. If he spilled anything, don't believe it. He's been dead for 10 minutes.
2: That's too bad. He knew Mac Grayson.
9: Yeah, how did you find out?
2: That sweet old gentleman you sent me over to, Wilbur Truitt.
9: Oh, you got something out of him, huh? What else did he tell you?
2: Nothing, but we struck up quite a friendship. I'm going to go back over and see what another bottle of wine will do to his memory.
9: I'd better haul him in.
2: Oh, don't do it, Walt. Don't do it. I can find out things a lot quicker.
9: Shh. I got a system. Okay, but keep me posted. I've got to clean up here.
2: How did Fink get it?
9: 2 bullets in the head. No idea who gave it to him. They used a Luger, I think.
2: Hey, have you questioned Otis?
9: Oh, go on. Get out of here.
2: Walt, tell me, did you check the prints on that highball glass next to Mrs. Moran to find out whether they were from her right or left hand?
9: Now, what difference does it make?
2: I'll let you know.
9: Now, you wait a minute.
2: No, I can't. I'm behind schedule now. Bye.
12: Oh, Otis!
2: I went downstairs in a hurry and started back to Skid Row and Wilbur Truitt. I turned a corner and had a quick change of heart.
3: That's far enough, Shamus.
2: Wow. Well, look what I picked up.
3: All right. Get into this alley.
2: Why don't you put that cannon away? It shows up like a pair of gums at a dentist convention.
3: Turn around and get going.
2: I can run if it would help.
13: Take your time. You haven't got too much of it left.
2: Stop nudging. You got a cold barrel.
13: Don't you like it?
2: No, but it helps. A lesson in the manly art of self-defense. Next time, don't get so close with a gun. Well, what do you know? A Luger.
13: Okay, so I'm a butterfingers. You got the gun now. What are you going
2: to
13: do?
2: I got a mean streak, and it shows up when someone tries to kill me. I'm going to ask a couple of questions, and if you don't answer them, you'll wish you'd picked on an octopus. Now get up. Oh, you're a big one. Now, who sent you after me?
13: I don't know.
2: Who sent you after me?
13: Honest, I don't know. Wait a second. All right, the guy told me on the phone his name was Jones.
2: Sure, first name's John.
13: Wait. I know it's a phony, but he was recommended.
2: You get paid for your work, don't you?
13: Yeah, but this one I collect after the job.
2: Where? I thought you'd gotten over that stubborn streak.
13: Okay. The 8 o'clock ferry to Staten Island. He's going to slip me 2 bills.
2: And you don't know his right name?
13: No.
2: Did you know Mac Grayson?
13: Well, I heard of him, but I never met him.
2: Are you as handy with a .32 as you are with that Luger?
13: Huh?
2: Forget it. Next question. Who killed Leo Fink?
13: That's a pretty big one.
2: Okay, I'll word it differently. Who killed Leo Fink?
13: I'll take the beating.
2: Yeah. Well, I got a hunch this Luger of yours will check with ballistics. Come on. Homicide still up in Fink's apartment.
13: Nuts.
2: What did you say?
13: Okay.
2: I hustled Louis up to Walt and left him handcuffed to Sergeant Otis. They deserved each other. Louis said he was going to be paid off at 8 o'clock, and my watch said it was 7:15. That gave me 45 minutes to check at Homicide and still catch the ferry to Staten Island. The fingerprint man at the 5th Precinct put the prints from the highball glass under a microscope and told me what I wanted to know. My hunch had been right. So I grabbed a cab, and 20 minutes later, I was paying for my ticket at the ferry landing. A thick, wet fog was beginning to roll in off the river, and by 8 o'clock, it was hard to even see your watch. Someone was playing a piano in the lounge as the ferry began to move slowly across the river. I didn't know who I was looking for, but I figured if there was going to be a payoff, it would be outside. I leaned against the rail and took out a cigarette.
14: Got the match, mister?
2: Yeah, right here.
14: Thanks. Lousy night.
2: Yeah. He wasn't my man. When he struck the match, I could see his dirty work clothes and his factory badge. I started down the other side of the boat. Finding a killer in that fog was like looking for your car keys in a mine shaft. I reached the bow of the boat, and right then I knew I was about to score. I get a tight feeling in my stomach when I start closing in on danger. I spotted the dark outline at the rail, so I pulled my hat down and walked up beside him. He was hunched over with his arms resting on the rail.
14: Terrible night.
2: Mm-hmm.
14: Be awful if you had to find someone in this fog.
2: Not if he found you first.
14: Uh-huh. Yeah. I like the name Louis Osgood. Have you heard of it?
2: I like the name Moran,
14: huh?
2: William Moran.
14: Who are you?
2: Just an employee.
14: Diamond.
2: Yeah, you get a gold star.
14: Well, what do you want? Have you found the blackmailers?
2: Now stop playing Alice in Wonderland. I just pushed around your hired gunner, Louis Osgood. He had enough to say to put you away for a long time.
14: He couldn't have. He didn't know.
2: Didn't know your name? Who murdered your wife? You or Louis Osgood?
14: Why do you say murder? The police said it was suicide.
2: Well, I got news for you, Buster. Homicide just changed its mind. I checked and found out that the highball glass near her head was covered with prints from her right hand.
14: What does that prove?
2: It proves that to take her own life, she'd have to have fingers a foot long. The prints on the gun were also from her right hand. You're going to tell me that your wife shot herself while holding a highball glass in the same hand?
14: That's not my problem, Mr. Diamond.
2: Well, I think it is. If Louis Osgood didn't shoot her, that leaves just one suspect, you. Now, let's take a walk back to the cabin. I want to keep an eye on you for homicide.
14: All right.
15: This is where I leave you, Mr. Diamond. Hey, come here.
2: I hadn't thought he'd make a break, but as long as he had a gun and knew how to use it, I could understand why he did. I got my gun out and took off after him. I expected him to go over the side and in the fog, and he'd have a good chance. But when a guy gets cornered, he does funny things. I never would have spotted him, but he threw open a door and framed himself in the light from the inside. I must have caught him because I saw him start to fold and stagger through the door. I took my time getting there. A wounded man with a gun can get pretty mean sometimes. The door swung back and forth with the motion of the boat, and I could hear the sound of the engines. He'd gone down in the engine room, so I dropped to my knees and went in after him. A long, polished ladder led down to the big diesels below, and I knew I'd hit him with the first shot because there was a bright red trail of blood leading down the ladder and behind the churning machinery. Moran! Oh, Moran, come on out! You can't get out of here.
15: Come and get me, Diamond! I don't like being slapped around, and I'm going to see that you get yours.
2: He was somewhere off to my left and keeping himself hidden. A catwalk circled the engine room, so I pulled an old stunt. I took a wrench off the wall and tossed it down the metal ladder. I watched for his gun flashes, and when I spotted his position, I got down on my stomach and crawled along the catwalk until I was directly over his head. He was sitting in a lot of blood, and he didn't look like he had long to go.
15: Come on, Diamond. I know you're down here.
2: Surprise. Look at the birdie.
15: What?
2: Don't try it. Sorry, Moran, but this just wasn't your night. You want to tell me about it?
16: I shot my wife. I came in just after she shot Grayson. And she was standing at the bar with her back to me mixing a drink. She dropped the gun by Grayson's body, so I picked it up and shot her. Wiped my prints off and put hers on it.
2: Why did you do it?
16: I hated her. She had money. I found some letters and turned them over to Mac Grayson, the well-known blackmailer. I wanted him to drive her crazy until she drank herself into a sanitarium, and then I'd have her money. I never guessed she'd kill Grayson, but when I did, I saw a chance to kill her and make it look like suicide.
2: You should never have called me. The police were satisfied.
16: I had to find Leo Fink. He knew I'd hired Grayson, and he was going to blackmail me.
2: So when I dug up the little wino that knew Fink, you hired Louis Osgood to bump Fink and me. Is that right? Hey, Moran. Oh, well, it was a dull conversation anyway. Lousy night. The captain came and helped me carry him up to the deck. Back at the ferry landing, I called Walt Levinson and told him the whole story. I didn't wait around. I just hung up in the middle of his lecture on good behavior and started walking. A stiff breeze was kicking up and pushing the fog back where it came from. After a good round of murder, a guy likes to relax. And I knew just the place to curl up and get my fur brushed. I grabbed a cab and headed for 975 Park Avenue. And the only girl in the world who looked better than her $10 million bank account.
17: Oh, good evening, Mr. Diamond.
2: Hello, Francis. Is Miss Asher in?
17: Yes, sir. She's in the library.
2: Thanks. Get me a glass of milk, will you, Francis?
17: Milk? Oh, yes, sir. Right away.
2: Hey, that's a B-flat.
18: Rick, where have you been?
2: Sailing over the bounding main. Move over.
18: You were supposed to have been here at 8 o'clock.
2: Oh, what's an hour if you tack it on to the end of the evening?
18: Well, I'm glad you've been keeping out of trouble. I can't stand it when you wander in all beat up. You smell nice. What kind of cologne is that?
2: Gunpowder, 38.
18: What?
2: Oh, nothing. What's this you were playing?
18: Oh, a new song. Again.
2: You were just dandy. Oh,
18: well, you know I don't play well. I just pick.
2: You should be glad you don't play the guitar. With those beautiful nails, you'd saw it in half.
18: You're ridiculous.
2: Whoops. Oh, that wasn't a B-flat.
18: Rick.
2: Mm-hmm.
18: Who do you love?
2: I won't tell.
18: Rick?
2: I love you, baby.
18: Then let's get married.
2: Hey, these are pretty good lyrics.
18: Now stop that.

0: Well, let's get you mad again. It's so much fun making up. Mine again. What's the name of the song again? It never happens again. Oh, good. Now.
1: Ricky. Here's your milk, Mr. Diamond. Oh, my goodness, you never warned me.
2: You have just heard Richard Diamond, Private Detective, starring Dick Powell. Helen was played by Virginia Gregg, Lieutenant Levinson by Ed Begley. Also in our cast were Wilms Herbert, Tal Avery, Herbert Butterfield, and Jack Petruzzi. Music was under the direction of David Baskerville. Richard Diamond is written by Blake Edwards and directed by William P. Rousseau. Now, this is Eddie King inviting you to be with us again at the same time next week when we will again bring you Dick Powell as Richard Diamond, Private Detective. This program has come to you from Hollywood. Now NBC brings you a three-way cavalcade of grand comedy with Phil Harris and Alice Faye, Fred Allen and Henry Morgan, all following in fast succession over most of these NBC stations. This is NBC, the National Broadcasting Company.
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0: Hi. When I was a kid, a couple of maiden aunts made me practice a bull fiddle to strengthen my character. It didn't do much for my character because I hocked the fiddle and ran away from home. Every once in a while, though, I got a chance to pick up a couple of bucks playing with a small combo at a Polish wedding or a bar mitzvah. The last job I had was neither. It was more of a funeral. My own. Yeah?
1: Hey, Dad, I want to speak to Rocky Fortune.
0: You got him.
1: Rock! This is Bugsy. Bugsy Barton.
0: Well, hi, you jazzbo.
1: Hi.
0: Where you been?
1: Me and the cats have bounced a little flea bag called the Hotel Zanzibar. You dig that place?
0: I've been there. How's America's greatest bebop horn?
1: Gaining altitude, man. Gaining altitude.
0: Getting tall, huh?
1: Yeah, real high. Y'all looking for a little gainful employment?
0: You mean music?
1: Dad, I don't mean bricklaying.
0: Bugs, I ain't played the bass for 5 years. Also, my instrument is with Uncle. I hocked it for train fare.
1: Man, that don't signify. We'll scuffle up a bass for you.
0: How much and where?
1: The Zanzibar. $15 in the pad for the night.
0: See you in a half hour.
1: Solid, solid. Plant you now and dig you later.
0: Whatever happened to that line? I invest the subway token, and 20 minutes later, I am in the jungle room of the Hotel Zanzibar, which is a cheap three-story flea bag on Bleakman Street. On the bandstand is Bugsy Barton, and there's 5 barrels of bop. Bugsy is a musician's musician, and the boys are playing strictly from Memphis. After the set, Bugsy comes over and sits down with me. This boy is 5 feet wide across the chest, and he doesn't know from his own strength.
2: Rock, boy. Give me some skin, man.
0: Easy, Bugs. You're breaking up the metacarpals. What's up?
2: My bass player's on the sauce. I need somebody to take his place tonight.
0: Well, I ain't much of a bass player, Bugs.
2: Well, that don't matter, man. All you got to do is stand up there and wallop the Wurlitzer. I just want to cover the boy to keep the hotel manager from blowing his top.
0: Yeah, I see what you mean. Where's the fiddle?
2: You go up to Johnny's room, 212. Get his fiddle and come on down.
0: Johnny?
2: Johnny Lament, man. The best double bass you ever laid an eardrum on.
0: Yeah, of course. He used to play with Goodman, didn't he?
2: Oh, this Johnny's been all over town, Rock. Man, when he's sober, he can play all over that instrument. Hits every register but the cash register.
0: What's wrong?
2: Girl trouble. Used to have a little thrush called Evie Johnson. She and Johnny had a falling out, and he'd taken it pretty hard. Come on, man. You better hustle. We're on in 10 minutes.
0: I hop the self-service elevator up to 2 and look for room 212. It ain't very hard because it's the only room with a built-in trombone player.
3: Yes?
0: This Johnny Lament's room, baby?
3: What do you want?
0: I'm Rocky Fortune. I'm sitting in for Johnny till he comes in for a landing. Which won't be soon by the looks of him.
3: You still haven't said what you want.
0: Oh, pardon me. I need the fiddle.
3: Don't you have your own instrument?
0: Honey, don't give me a bad time. I need the fiddle.
3: Come in.
0: Thanks.
4: Hello, Sonny. Who's that?
3: Take it easy, Johnny.
4: Evie. Evie, you come back, huh? Is that you, Evie?
0: Oh, this kid's for Bellevue.
4: Evie.
3: Johnny, go back to sleep.
4: Now put some more music on, baby. Play me something sad. If you see my baby, you see...

0: I can't be. Who's that cat?
1: Name's Rocky Fortune, Johnny. I'm sitting in with Bugsy and the boys tonight, and I need your fiddle.
0: Sure, man. Anything you say, man. Do you want a drink, man? At Dolores, honey, give this righteous cat a little drink.
1: Thanks. I don't touch it, John.
0: Say, man, you see my Evie any place around? See the little chick about so high with the softest blonde hair? You seen her, man?
1: Afraid not, Johnny.
2: The fiddle's in the closet, Rocky.
1: Thanks, baby. I didn't catch the name.
2: I didn't throw it. It's Dolores Kane. I'm Bugsy's new singer.
1: Pleased to meet you. Hey.
2: Yes?
1: What's the gun on the shelf for?
2: Oh, it's Johnny's. Don't worry. I already threw the bullets out the window.
1: Clever girl.
2: Thank you.
1: And pretty, too.
2: Thank you. And don't forget the bass fiddle.
1: Yeah. Oh, sure.
2: Come in.
3: It's 11:10, Miss Kane.
2: Oh, write down, Mr. Quaid.
3: In case no one has informed you, Miss Kane, I pay you and Mr. Barton to put on a show in my club at 10:30. It is now 11:10.
2: I'm sorry, Mr. Quaid. We were just...
3: I can see what you were just. Is this drunken Paganini going to perform tonight?
2: Well, Johnny isn't feeling so good, Mr. Quaid, but Mr. Fortune here is going to take his place.
3: Fortune? I don't believe I've ever heard of him.
2: Rocky Fortune? Why, he's one of the greatest bass players in the business.
3: I'm paying for the greatest.
2: Rocky, tell Mr. Quaid how you and Dixie had him screaming for mercy at Lijas Hot in Paris last year.
1: Well, yeah, I don't want to brag, baby.
2: Oh, go on.
1: Well, you see, we was playing the dog watch from 12 to 4. And sudden, like, Dixie gets off on Japanese Sandman. Everybody said Dix was losing his lip, but that night he was blowing up a storm. I'm just playing along when up he comes, boogity boogity, open horn, and every note it was looked like it was greased and stuffed. Pretty soon the cats were jumping and pandemonium breaks loose. French bankers were tearing their clothes off. You know, it took 150 gendarmes to calm the joint down.
3: That's very interesting, Mr. Fortune, but the next show is due to start in 3 minutes, if you don't mind.
1: Me? I don't mind. See you later, Johnny.
0: Anything you say, man. You see my Evie down there, you tell her Johnny says come back here. You tell her I heard Johnny's been to Weep City for her and he wants him back.
1: I shoulder the fiddle down to the jungle room just as Bugsy and the boys get off on Sweet Lorraine. We start off playing what the French call the In Time. We call it In the Closet. After a while, the joint starts jumping, and for the next 5 hours, I slap that bass until the gut turns black and blue. Also, my hand. Half the time, I'm in two different keys, but nobody cares. And the fans figure I'm another Eddie Safransky, because I'm playing notes that don't even exist. About 4 in the a.m., the whole deal builds to a crescendo till I think the top of my head's going to fly off. And then suddenly, we're playing 16 bars of Goodnight, Sweetheart, and it's all over, I think.
4: Okay, cut. That does it. Thanks, Rock.
1: Well, how did it go, pal?
4: Oh, I tell you, sweet and groovy like a 90-cent movie, man.
1: Yeah, what happens now?
4: You won't play again tomorrow? We got a room for you on the third floor if you need a pad for the night.
1: $15?
4: 15.
1: You got it.
4: Solid. Here's a key.
1: Say, how's Johnny Lament?
4: Still on his hip.
1: He's taking this thing kind of hard, isn't he? What happened to him?
4: Him and Evie had a big thing. Tonight she walked out, bag and baggage.
1: Oh, that's rough.
4: Yeah, it's dangerous for you. Invest heavy and come out light. See you in the a.m.
1: You'll pardon the expression, but what time?
4: The boys stop seeing double about 11. We rehearse at 12.
1: I lug the bull fiddle up to the third floor and head for my room. I don't get very far, however, because halfway down the hall I hear something which ain't music. Hey, what's going on in there? Take it easy, baby. Wait a minute. Just a minute. What's wrong?
5: In the bedroom.
1: Before I have a look, would you mind putting down the knife?
5: Knife? I didn't even...
1: Unless that's ketchup on it, baby. Maybe you better tell me what's in that room.
5: It isn't possible.
1: It never is. Pardon me while I take a look. Don't go away. I sprint for the bedroom, get the door halfway open, and I stop. There on the bed is the body of a beautiful little blonde. One look tells it all. Some cats killed a canary. All right, Dolores, let's have it.
5: This can't be.
1: Come on, baby, what happened here?
5: I finished singing my last number, and I had a drink at the bar. It made me sleepy, and I came up to the room and passed out. I woke up a minute ago. He was lying on the bed, and this knife was in my hand. Rocky, I didn't kill her. Honest, I didn't.
1: No, just to take it easy. If you didn't, who did?
5: I don't know. I swear to you, it happened just the way I said. When I saw her, I screamed, and then...
1: Take it easy, Bill. Look, open your eyes.
5: What?
1: I said open your eyes. Look at me. Okay.
5: Well, what was that for?
1: Just checking, honey. Somebody slipped you a Mickey. Your pupils are contracted.
5: It was the drink. I know it.
1: You know anybody who'd want to frame you for Eve Johnson's murder?
5: Well, why should anyone?
1: Somebody did, baby. Now, come on, we got to work fast. Whoever did this has probably phoned the gendarmes already.
5: What can we do?
1: I don't know. At 4 a.m., you... Wait a minute, listen. You go out and press the elevator button.
5: What are you going to do?
1: Get rid of the body. Now, get moving. Dolores holds the elevator while I carry Eve's body in. Then I tell her to hold the button until I can hustle down to the first floor. I hit the lobby just as my good friend, Detective Sergeant Hamilton J. Finger of Homicide, comes on like Buster's gang.
6: Pardon me, Sam.
3: Yes?
6: Homicide, we got a tip on a body in room 310.
3: Oh, there must be some mistake, Sergeant.
1: Well, well, my old cellmate, Hamilton Finger.
6: I might have known. Is this one of your practical jokes, Fortune?
1: I don't know from what you're talking, Sarge.
6: Step over the elevator with me. We'll go upstairs, Rocky.
1: Anything you say. Look, what brings you here?
6: I ain't sure, but I think it's a corpse.
1: I jab the elevator button and we wait for the car. My pumper is playing footsie with my Adam's apple as the car comes down. And the door is open. And I nearly drop dead. The car is as empty as Ebbets Field in December. We ride up to room 310, which belongs to Dolores Kane. Hey, Sarge, what's it all about?
6: You'll find out.
5: Yes?
6: Open up, baby. Homicide.
1: Sergeant Finger, Miss Kane.
6: You've met.
1: Dolores sings for Bugsy. I've been sitting in. That's musician's talk.
6: You mind if I look around?
7: Help yourself. You mind if I ask you what you're looking for?
6: We got a phone call. Said there was a dead woman in this room.
7: That isn't very flattering.
6: What's in there?
7: Take a look.
6: Empty.
7: I think somebody's been pulling your legs, Sergeant.
1: Both of them.
6: Where's the bedspread?
7: In the hamper.
6: Excuse me. I suppose this is nail polish.
7: How did you know?
6: Yogi. Mind if I take it down to the lab for analysis?
7: If you'll have it laundered.
6: Okay, what's in the closet?
7: Oh, that's a small dragon named Launcelot. Careful he doesn't bite you.
6: Funny.
1: Boo.
6: Okay, I'll have the bedspread analyzed for bloodstains. Now, don't go away, either one of you.
1: We wouldn't think of it. Nighty night, Sarge.
6: And no more practical jokes, you understand?
1: What did you do with it?
7: What?
1: The body.
7: It's in the elevator.
1: Not anymore, it ain't.
7: What do you mean?
1: It never made the first floor. The car was empty.
7: That's impossible.
1: Eve Johnson's body didn't walk out of that car, baby. Somebody lifted it.
7: But well, that means somebody must have stopped the car on the second floor.
1: Correct. The next question is, who would want to steal a corpse?
7: What'll we do?
1: Well, Finger's going to find bloodstains on that spread. And when he does, he'll be back with some ticklish questions. And I got a hunch we better have the answers. Let's move. Start a room-to-room canvas of the second floor. Dolores takes one card and I take the other. Result? A big fat goose egg. I finish my card and go look for Dolores. She's gone, but from the sound of voices, I figure she stopped off to see how Johnny Lament is making out. I start to go in, but I change my mind.
2: Johnny, cut it out.
8: She's dead, ain't she? My little Evie's dead.
2: Oh, don't be crazy.
8: I ain't crazy, baby. Not anymore.
2: What makes you think she's dead?
8: I could see it in your eyes when I asked you about it.
2: Would it matter so much? She walked out on you, didn't she?
8: She'd come back if she was okay. I know Evie. Come on, Dolores. What happened to her?
2: How should I know?
8: You know, baby. You said you was going to kill her.
2: You're out of your head.
8: She told me. She says, Johnny boy, Dolores is jealous of you. And she says, if I don't stop seeing you, she'll kill me.
2: It's not true.
8: Come on, baby. I know you. We were married once, you and me, remember? Now, let's have it. What'd you do to Eve?
2: Nothing.
8: That don't wash, baby. That just don't wash.
2: Johnny, stay away.
8: You're going to tell me, honey. Where's Evie? What'd you do to her?
2: Johnny, you're crazy, drunk. Now, get away.
8: You're going to talk?
2: Johnny, get away.
1: right, hold it, John.
8: Get out of here.
1: Knock it off. You all right, baby? Not that I really care.
5: I'm all right.
1: Sit down, Jazzbo.
8: Is she your new boyfriend, baby? Because I don't like his face, and I think I changed.
1: Sit down.
5: Johnny.
1: He's all right. I had to belt him, and I ought to clip you, too.
5: I don't understand.
1: I heard it, baby. I got big ears. You didn't bother to tell me you were married to Johnny Lament, and you didn't bother to tell me you and Eve had a slight falling out.
5: I wanted you to help me. I was afraid.
1: You wanted a patsy, baby, and you got one. Only you're about to lose him, because Rocky Boy's going to walk away from all this right down to the nearest police station.
5: Rocky, no.
1: All that bilge about how you were framed and me with my open mind. I got a hole in my head.
5: Rocky, it's not true.
1: Yeah, well, tell Dick the fun-loving Rover Boy when he comes to. I'll leave his fiddle in the band room. So long, baby. And the next time you want a corpse moved, call the Seven Santini Brothers. I don't belong to the right union. Mad as a centipede with a hot foot, and lugged the big bass fiddle down to the band room, which is right across the hall from Johnny Lament's room. The empty fiddle case is standing in the corner. I start to lay it down flat, and it weighs about a ton. And even before it slips out of my hands, I know why. Holy smokes.
8: Okay, fly boy. Get him up high.
1: So you're the guy who was all busted up about losing his best girl.
8: Back against the wall.
1: A real nice guy. Kills his doll and tries to hang it on his ex-wife. You're a doll, Buster.
8: She found out I was pushing dope and threatened to go to the cops. I had to kill her.
1: Why, you crummy dope peddler. It's misfits like you to give honest musicians a bad name.
8: Don't run your mouth at me, Fortune. If you'd have kept out of it, you'd be all right.
1: You're going to have a tough time trying to get rid of two corpses, John Boy. A fiddle case only holds one.
8: I'll worry about that. I'll turn around.
1: Sure, pal. Anything you say. Only before I do, there's one thing I think you ought to know.
8: Yeah?
1: Dolores took the bullets out of your gun. Hello. Hello.
9: Yes, please?
1: Who is this?
9: The manager. What is it, please?
1: Listen, Quaid, this is Rocky Fortune. I'm up in the band room, 215. Now, listen. Eve Johnson's body's up here in a bass fiddle case. And I got the cat that killed her. And get the cops and make it fast.
9: You say you've got the man who stabbed it?
1: Stretched out like a herring.
9: That's just fine, Fortune. Stay right there. I'll call the police.
1: Make it fast. I hear somebody coming now.
9: Don't worry. You'll be taken care of.
1: It takes about 2 seconds before lightning strikes. How did Quaid know she was stabbed, and how did he know it was a man? Suddenly, little wheels start to spin around in my noodle. Quaid is in on it. Sure he is. He's probably supplying Johnny Lament with the stuff. And what's more, he's undoubtedly on his way up here right now. I start to pick up Johnny Lament's .45 and remind myself that Dolores Kane has removed the bullets. A hand turns the doorknob, but it can't be Quaid so soon. I just pray that one of the cats has come to get his instrument. The door opens. I freeze.
10: Hey, Dad. Put the thing down. You gone goony?
1: Bugsy. Brother, am I glad to see you.
10: Now put down the heater, man. What's going on in here?
1: Take a look in that fiddle case.
10: Holy smokes. Eve.
1: Yeah, here's the little boy who did it.
10: Johnny?
1: Admitted it. I had to flatten him.
10: Well, you did real good.
1: Not good enough. Listen, Bugs. The manager's on his way up here right now, and unless I miss my guess, he's got heavy artillery.
10: Well, Quaid? Is he in on this?
1: He is now. I got to get out of here.
10: What you going to do?
1: I got a sudden brainstorm. Look, help me get Eve Johnson's body out of this case. Come on, pal. Get with it. Come
10: on. Okay, okay. Yeah. Where to?
1: In the closet.
10: Yeah.
1: Attaboy. Now dump Laughing Boy into the bass drum.
10: Right. Now, open the door.
1: Yeah. Look, you think you can lift that case with me in it?
10: Are you kidding?
1: Attaboy, muscle man. Here goes.
10: All right, what you want me to do?
1: Now, look, you just walk out like you're on your way to a jam session.
10: Uh-huh.
1: Once I get past Quaid and his artillery, I'm all right.
10: Okay. Now, watch your hand. Here goes. How you doing?
1: Cut the lip dribble and get going before I get blue. The fiddle case fits me like a fatal disease, but I squinch down and hold my breath, and I figure maybe we'll make it. Bugsy Boy picks me up like I weigh in at 3 pounds just as the door opens.
3: All right, Fortune, get your...
10: Hi, Mr. Quaid.
6: Oh, it's you.
10: You was expecting somebody else?
6: I was expecting Fortune. Did he get away?
10: Fortune? You mean the bass player.
6: You know who I mean, Muscle Brain. Did he get out?
10: You know me better than that, boss. I got Rocky Fortune right here. Inside the fiddle case.
1: So there I am. Smart? They don't come any smarter than old Rocco Fortunato, Jack. It never occurred to me that this hotel might be operating a narcotics dodge and that my pal Bugsy might be in on it. But I'm real tricky, I am. Yes, sirree. I outwit the crook by crawling into a bass fiddle case and letting him snap the catch on me. And there I hang like a cured ham, waiting to be boiled in hot fat.
10: What do we do with him, boss?
1: Let me out of here, you punk!
6: Get him out of here.
10: Why don't we just drop him down the air shaft? It'll look like an accident.
6: Don't be a jerk. Take him down to the river.
10: Anything you say, boss. Hey, Fortune, shut up. My, what a temper this cat has got.
6: Come on, Bugsy, don't waste any... Who's that?
10: Search me.
11: Open up.
6: Who is it?
11: Police.
6: Just a moment. Drop him out the window.
10: Right.
11: Open up.
6: So long, sucker. Okay, open the door.
12: What's going on here?
6: Well, I'd like to know, officer. We came in and found this musician knocked out on the floor.
12: Where's Fortune?
6: Fortune? Well, I haven't seen him. Have you, Bugsy?
10: Fortune? Oh, not a hide. Nor a hair, either.
2: Well, I know he came in here to return the fiddle.
6: He must have left, then. Maybe he's in his room.
10: Yeah, yeah. He might have been here, but he left.
12: Come on, miss. We'll go up to his room.
6: Something wrong, officer?
12: Yeah. Fortune's wanted as an accessory to murder.
10: Hold it! Oh, no.
12: Rocky! What are you doing out there?
1: You won't believe this, Sergeant, but I just climbed out of a fiddle case. These hoodlums dropped me out of the window onto a fire escape one flight down.
10: What?
6: He's obviously crazy, probably drunk.
1: If I'm crazy, brother, then how about opening that closet door? Because I've had a hallucination that Eve Johnson's body's inside.
6: I'd like to oblige Fortune, but you see, I've got other plans.
10: Grab him!
12: Hold it, buddy. All right, don't move, either one of you.
10: I'm standing still.
12: Open the closet, Rocky.
1: Had enough for you, Sergeant?
12: Yeah. It'll do for the time being. All right, let's go, you two. Keep an eye on Dreamboat there.
1: Sure. Well, if he comes to, I'll belt him with a fiddle.
12: Let's go.
1: Whew, boy.
7: Are you all right, Rocky?
1: If I can ever straighten up, I'll be fine. What happened up here?
7: Well, the Sergeant came back when he found out those were bloodstains, and I told him the whole story. We came down to look for you, and... well, I guess you know the rest.
1: Uh-huh.
7: You sure you're all right, Rocky?
1: I'm fine, baby, but I was just thinking.
7: What?
1: What they would have said if that fire escape hadn't have been there.
7: What would they have said?
1: Man, dig that crazy bass fiddle.

NBC has presented Frank Sinatra as that footloose, fancy-free, and frequently unemployed young gentleman, Rocky Fortune. Tonight's cast included Jack Crucian, Gene Tatum, Tom Holland, Frank Gerstle, and Barney Phillips. Tonight's script was written by George Lefferts, and Andrew C. Love directed. This is Eddie King speaking. Now, to tell you about next week's adventure, here's Frank Sinatra as Rocky Fortune.

0: ever tell you about the Broadway actress who was involved in the murder of a drama critic? And when I asked her for her autograph, she gave it to me with a 45. I'll tell you about it next week. See you around.
1: Visit with Deborah McGee and Molly.
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3: Dragnet, the documented drama of an actual crime. For the next 30 minutes, in cooperation with the Los Angeles Police Department, you will travel step by step on the side of the law through an actual case transcribed from official police files. From beginning to end, from crime to punishment, Dragnet is the story of your police force in action.
4: It was Thursday, June 5th. It was warm in Los Angeles. We were working the night watch out of robbery detail. My partner's Frank Smith. The boss is Chief of Detective Staff Brown. My name's Friday. I was on my way back from the business office, and it was 10:52 p.m. when I got to room 27A. Robbery.
5: It's a gun?
4: Yeah, here's the gun.
5: You got the double-aught buck?
4: Yeah, Jack. Here you go. Any word yet?
5: No, we ought to be hearing pretty quick.
4: Nothing from Herman and Benson, huh?
5: Last we got from them, they were over on Hobart.
4: No action there?
5: Nothing.
4: I get it. Robbery Friday. Yes, ma'am. That's right. Well, when was this? No. No, that's a burglary. If you'll hold on just a minute, I'll have you switch them. Yes, ma'am. Hold on just 1 minute. Would you give this call to 2524, please? That's right, burglary. Thank you. Woman wants somebody to come out and talk to her about her husband's work pants being taken from the clothesline.
6: You should have gone out.
4: Yeah. You got a cigarette? I'm fresh out.
6: Here you are. Got a match?
4: Yeah, thanks.
5: Well, you might as well sit down. Take it easy. We got no idea how long we're going to be here.
4: Guess so. You know, I'm still not real sure about how this tip came in. You want to fill me in?
5: Call came through this afternoon. Man refused to give his name. Just said he had some information he thought we'd like to have.
4: No idea who it was, huh?
5: No. Said it wasn't important. Went on to say that he could tell us where to pick up the man who held up the bank truck.
4: Well?
5: Well, I figured it might be a crank, so I asked him how we could be sure the story was true.
4: How'd he answer that?
5: Said he could prove it. Said he had some of the serial numbers on the stolen bills.
4: You check out?
5: Yep. Gave me the numbers from 10 of the 20s. I checked the serial numbers. They're good.
4: And that's when he said he'd call back, huh?
5: Yeah, said he'd call tonight around 10 and give us the address where we could pick up the men.
4: It's late now, about an hour.
5: Yeah, but he knows what he's talking about. We got to be here when the phone rings.
4: No way of getting an ID on him, huh?
5: None.
6: What'd he say about the men? They heavy?
5: And the way he tells it, they're loaded. Got all the guns and ammunition they need to hold out for a week.
4: Hmm. He knows that. Why couldn't he give us the address this afternoon?
5: He said he wanted to put a lot of distance between him and the rest of them.
4: Say how many there were?
5: Not right out. The way he talked, though, we figure there's three.
4: Any names?
5: No, said he'd tell us where to pick him up. Said when we blew the whistle, they'd tell us.
4: Might be a little tight taking then, huh?
5: If the way they handle the guards on the truck is any indication, it isn't going to be a picnic.
6: How many men we got?
5: Herman and Benson. We can call them in. Murph and Rafferty. Stewart and Creasy.
6: Where are they now?
4: Well, I saw Murph and Raff down at the business office just a minute ago. Said they'd be right in. I'll get it. Robbery Friday. Yes, it is. Where? Yeah, put him through. Call from San Francisco. Operator says station to station.
5: Might be our boy.
6: Huh, you'd have to fly up north to get here this fast.
5: Airlines don't ask for recommendations when they sell a ticket.
4: Wait just a minute. This Friday. Who's this? Okay, if that's the way you want it. Yeah, give me that address. All right, let me read that back to you. 1657 Garfield Place, apartment 408. Is that right? Okay. Why don't you tell us your name? I won't do any... Hello. Hello. I hung up.
5: I'll have the business office get on it, see if they can come up with a number. You got the address?
4: Yeah, I got that. Here. The way he put it, job might be tougher than we figured.
6: What do you mean?
4: Well, I asked him his name. I told him it wouldn't make any difference if he told us.
6: Yeah?
4: He said it'd make a lot of difference. Said they'd kill him if they found out that he finked on them.
5: That figures.
4: Yeah. Said that when he reads in the papers that they're dead, then he'll come in.
5: When they're dead?
4: Yeah. Says we won't take them alive. 10 days previously, on Thursday, May 26th, three men had stopped an armored truck on its way to the Federal Reserve Bank. The truck had stopped for a collection on Wilshire Boulevard. The three holdup men had approached the truck and produced sawed-off 12-gauge shotguns. At gunpoint, two of the men forced the drivers to go out to the San Fernando Valley. The third followed in another car. On a side road south of Ventura Boulevard, the suspects had tied and then beaten the driver and the guard. The two men were placed in the back of the truck, and after stealing all of the cash in the vehicle, the thieves had driven off. As soon as the theft was discovered, men from the Federal Bureau of Investigation were notified. Together with them, Frank and I followed down every lead. The crime lab went over the truck but found nothing that would help us in getting to the thieves. Latent fingerprints were able to come up with nothing. The driver of the truck and the guard had been shown the mug books, but they were unable to make an identification. The method of operation was checked through the stats office, but when the leads that developed were checked out, we were in the same position as when we first got the call. We had no idea who the thieves might be. Descriptions obtained from the two victims were broadcast to the entire nation, but there were no kickbacks. The FBI weighed and sifted all evidence in its Washington headquarters, but they came up with the same results we had. Nothing. The phone call from the informant was the first concrete lead that we'd gotten. There were 9 men from robbery division and 3 teams from the FBI in the operation. From the information we had, we knew the suspects were armed and they were dangerous. The people in the building were gotten out of their apartments. The building itself was completely surrounded. 1:36 a.m., we moved in.
5: Boys in the street are set. Let's go.
4: All right. Did you check the manager?
5: Yeah. Descriptions of the men in the apartment match the one we got from the driver of the truck. Checks out to be the same guys.
6: The manager say how many there were?
5: 3. She's not sure they're all in.
4: All right.
6: Sounds like somebody's moving around in there.
4: Yeah. You ready?
6: Yeah.
5: Let's go.
4: Police officer, stand still.
7: What are you doing in here?
4: You here alone?
7: Yeah, alone. What are you looking for, a convention?
4: Where are the other two?
7: What two?
6: Nobody else, Joe.
5: Closet over there looks like an arsenal, loaded with guns. Couple of sawed-off shotguns.
7: You guys got no right to come in here like this. I don't know what you're looking for, but you ain't gonna find
4: What's your name?
7: Hank Peterson.
4: You rent this apartment with 2 other guys. Manager tells us that they're Harvey Fitzgerald and Lou Colton. Is that right?
7: Yeah, they live here.
6: Where are they now?
7: I don't know. Out. Maybe to a movie. I don't know.
4: When do you expect them back?
7: Well, look, they're big fellas now. They don't have to get me to sign a report card. They do what they want. They went out. I don't know where. They didn't tell me. They also didn't tell me when they'd be back. What's this all about?
4: Where'd you get those guns in the closet?
7: They don't belong to me.
4: Who do they belong to?
7: One of the guys.
6: Which one?
7: Why are you coming in here and asking all these questions? I ain't done nothing. You got no beef with me. I know anything about the guns. Maybe Lou likes to hunt. I don't know.
4: They belong to Colton, huh?
7: Yeah, he brought them.
4: You don't know where he is now?
7: I told you. If I knew where he was, I'd tell you. I don't want any trouble. I don't like to have people pointing guns at me. Would you put that one away?
4: Turn around.
7: What?
4: I said turn around. Get over the wall. Put your hands up on it.
7: Big deal. What happens now? You kick my feet out and I fall down?
4: Stand still.
6: I'll get a job.
7: You're going to find nothing on me. I tell you, I'm clean.
6: Nice try, Peterson. Here's a .38 Colt Joe had it in his belt.
4: You go around pretty heavy for a fellow that doesn't want trouble, don't you?
7: I carry a lot of money. Sometimes I think some guys are trying to take it away from me. I got to protect myself.
4: Yeah.
7: Anybody's got the right to protect themselves.
4: Yeah, you got a permit for this gun?
7: No, I didn't get around to it yet. I'm going to, though, right away. I'll get one. You know how it is. You mean to do something, but you forget. Hey, can I stand up straight now?
4: Yeah.
6: Come on, Peterson. Get your hands behind you.
7: Maybe you guys will tell me what this is for. What are you looking for?
4: We'll tell you downtown.
7: You know you're making a big mistake.
4: Is that right?
7: Well, sure, you really call this one wrong. You're dragging in an innocent man. I'm clean. I made a mistake when I didn't register the gun. I'll cop to that, but that's the edge. I don't go past there.
4: No, you got it wrong, Peterson.
7: Read me how.
4: We got you going in for the bank truck robbery. You and your 2 friends, you're going to stand for it.
7: Keep talking about my 2 friends. I got no friends. I move in with a couple of fellas. All of a sudden, I got a piece of some action there shoving. You got it wrong, cop.
6: You aren't going to tell us you happen to be here at the wrong time, are you?
7: Look, I'm from Chicago. I got a lead on a job out here. It gets cold in Chicago in the wintertime. I don't like the cold. Get a lead on a job out here in California, so I put an ad in the paper telling how I'd like to drive out with the guy, share expenses. The fellow that answers the ad wants to leave when I gotta go is Luke Colton. I took a third of the tab driving out. We got into town, he's got this apartment line up, this one right here. I got no place to stay, so he says for me to pad down with him. That's it. The beginning, the middle, the end. Anything outside of that, I don't know. If you got trouble with Lou, then take it up with him, but don't make me fit in. I got no part of the action. I don't want any.
4: What about the gun?
7: Hmm?
4: The gun you had on you.
7: I tried to explain that. I meant to get a permit for it. I didn't get around to it yet.
5: What about the ones in the closet?
7: Well, talk to Lou. They belong to him. Maybe he's going to open a museum.
5: All right. Let's get out of here.
4: Come on, let's go.
7: Look what you did to the door, breaking it up like that. No reason. All you had to do was knock. Landlady's going to be pretty sore about it. I'd have let you in if you'd have knocked. Breaking up a door like that, she's going to be real sore. Probably won't talk to me.
4: Well, it's going to be a while before she's got the chance. While Frank and I took Henry Peterson downtown, the other officers from robbery maintained the surveillance on the apartment. Because of the construction of the building, it was impossible to wait inside of the room. However, all of the entrances were covered. 2:40 a.m. We checked the suspect through R&I, but we found that he had no record in Los Angeles. His fingerprints were taken and forwarded to Washington for checking. He was printed and mugged and then placed in a cell in the felony section at the main jail. The rest of that night, the watch on the apartment continued without results. The following morning, Frank and I met with Lieutenant Smyers at a special show-up of the suspect for the driver and the guard of the armored car. Without hesitation, they both stated positively that Peterson was one of the men who'd held them up. The kickback arrived from Washington with the information that Peterson was wanted for escape from the state penitentiary in New Jersey. He'd been convicted on a charge of murder and robbery and given a life sentence. The record showed that he'd escaped from the prison on Friday, May 9th, 2 weeks before the truck had been robbed. 4:15 p.m., we had him brought from his cell, and Frank and I talked to him in the interrogation room at the main jail.
6: You got a cigarette?
4: Yeah, here.
6: Thanks. Here's a match. What do we got going?
4: Same thing. We want to know about the robbery of that armored car.
6: You figure there's something I could tell you on it, huh?
4: We wouldn't be here otherwise.
6: I'll make you a deal.
4: We don't make them.
6: No, hear me out. You might go for this.
4: We can't promise you anything.
6: You're asking me to come over to your side. Seems like you'd be willing to come a little closer to the line.
4: What do you got to say?
6: How bad you got me nailed?
4: As deep as it can go.
6: For real?
4: That's right.
6: Well, lay it out.
4: All of it?
6: Yeah.
4: We got the kickback from Washington. We know you're wanted for escape. We checked the guns from the apartment. Found out they were taken in a burglary in Chicago Tuesday, May 13th.
6: Go ahead.
4: We checked with the Chicago papers. The ad you told us about asking for a ride out here, it was never run.
6: You guys are sure thorough.
4: The victims of the robbery identified your picture.
6: They sure?
4: They're sure.
6: No chance for a mistake?
4: No chance.
6: If I cop out, where am I going to do the time?
4: We don't decide then.
6: You think they'll send me back to Jersey?
4: I told you, we got no say in that.
6: It's so cold back there. It's nice here in California. I'd like to stay here. Nothing you guys can do so I can take the fall in Quentin, huh?
4: Nothing.
6: Anyway, you hear it, I'm nailed, huh?
4: That's right.
6: Okay. Maybe it's marked down that I copped out. They'll let me stay in California.
4: It'll be put down that way.
6: Okay. Where do you want me to start?
4: Try the beginning.
6: Good a place as any.
8: You're with the holdup, huh?
6: Yeah.
8: How about the other two?
6: You picked them up yet?
8: No. They haven't come back to the apartment.
6: Might be good if they didn't.
4: Where do you come up with that?
6: Heavy, real heavy.
8: What are their names?
6: Luke Colton and Harvey Fitzgerald.
4: Those are the names in the mailbox. Are they real?
6: As far as I know.
4: You aren't sure, huh?
6: No. Part of what I told you is true. I broke out of a jail in Jersey, then beat it to Chicago. Laid around for a couple of days, then started to look for some action. I was broke. I needed a score to set me up. Sitting in a bar down on State Street one night, and I met Lou and Harvey. They tipped me to the job out here.
8: You mean they came all the way out here to pull the one job?
6: Yeah. They got a rumble about how it'd be a cinch. Came out to run it off. Then they figured on going back, leaving you cops with nothing.
4: When were they figuring on leaving?
6: I don't know. This was their part of the deal. I told them going in I wanted to stay out here. Didn't make any difference to them. We all figured that if we cut up a $100,000 score, none of us was going to look bad. For all I know, they might be on the way back now.
8: Their clothes were still in the apartment.
6: You know how many suits you can buy with a third of $100,000?
8: Go ahead.
6: Yeah, well, after the job, we made the split. Talked it over and decided to dig in for a few days and then take off. At least, they decided to leave. Didn't say when. I told you now, they might be on the way back now.
4: Who else knows you're in on the job?
6: Huh?
4: Outside of you three, Colton, Fitzgerald, who else knows about it?
6: Isn't anybody.
4: Well, where's your part of the money?
6: Got it down the bus depot. Got it in the locker down there.
8: How long's it been there?
6: Since day before yesterday. How often do they clean out them lockers?
4: Every 24 hours.
6: And then there's $33,000 floating around in the check room.
8: You got the key of the locker?
6: Yeah.
4: Where is it?
6: In my shoe. I got it taped in the sole inside.
4: You want to give it to us?
6: Well, no, but I don't guess there's any other way.
4: No.
6: Okay.
4: You spend any of the money?
6: You mean the stuff we stole?
4: That's right.
6: No, not a dime. Why do you ask that?
4: Who else might know the serial numbers on the bills?
6: Well, nobody. Nobody but us, and I guess the guys at the bank, they got a record of them, I guess.
4: How about Colton and Fitzgerald? They spend any of their part?
7: I don't know. You got to ask them that.
4: The car you drove out after the armored truck, who'd that belong to?
7: Colton. It's the one we drove out here in.
8: What kind of car is it?
7: Plymouth, 1952.
8: What model?
7: Sedan.
8: Color?
7: Light blue.
4: You know the license number?
7: No, I never paid any attention to it.
4: What state's it out of?
7: Illinois.
4: Who drove the car when you went on the holdup?
7: Harvey.
8: Fitzgerald, huh?
7: Yeah, he drove the car and Lou and I went in the truck.
4: Either of them been arrested before?
7: I'm not sure, but I think Lou fell in New York. I'm not sure, though.
8: How about Fitzgerald?
7: No. At least he never said anything about it. Only way I knew about Lou is that he talked about the food in Sing Sing. That's the way I knew about him.
4: You know what he fell for?
7: Armed robbery, I think, and there was a kidnap rap, too, but he beat it.
8: He out clean?
7: I don't know.
4: Seems like you planned a job with two guys that you didn't know very well, doesn't it?
7: I was hungry and I was cold. I wasn't about to ask for a life story when they offered me a part of the action.
4: How'd they pick you?
7: I told you, I was in a bar on State. Lou and Harvey came in. Both of them were carrying a load. I was sitting there drinking beer, just the three of us in the place, and Lou was drinking pretty heavy. He gets in a beef with the barkeep, and I saw the roll he was carrying, so I figured that if I could take his side in the brawl, maybe I could make a touch. We walked out of the bar, and he offered to buy me a meal. Next thing I know, I'm on the way to California. I'm a partner in a piece of goods that looks safe.
8: All that time in the car, and you didn't find out anything about your two partners?
7: We drove straight through. When we weren't driving, we were sleeping. Anyway, I wasn't a solid member of the club. I wasn't about to get my nose mashed in for having it someplace where it didn't belong. I figured if they wanted me to know something, they'd tell me.
4: Did you go with them for the guns?
7: No. They already got those when I fell in.
4: You knew they were stolen.
7: Guys turn up with that kind of muscle and can't come from anywhere else. Sure, I knew it was stolen.
4: Colton and Fitzgerald have any friends out here?
7: No, not in L.A.
4: Anywhere on the coast?
7: Well, I hear Lou's got some people up north.
8: Where?
7: Maybe San Francisco, Marin County, I don't know. Might even be Oakland, somewhere around the Bay Area.
4: They say anything about going up there?
7: No. Of course, they might have. The way Lou likes to eat, coming out here, he'd go 10 miles out of the way because he knew a place that had a good chili size. Think nothing of it. Never saw anybody who liked to eat so much. Real gourmet. Only with him, it was glutton.
8: He mentioned any names of people he knew up north?
7: No, just said he had people.
4: Anything about the car they're driving that'd make it easy to spot?
7: What do you mean?
4: Well, like a dented fender, a scratch, anything to identify it.
7: Yeah, it might be something. There's a kind of scratch in the back left fender, I think. Woman backed into us on the way out here. Cut right through the metal.
4: You think of any reason why they might ditch the car?
7: No. We kept a close tab on the papers right after the job and looked to see how much you had on it. When we didn't see anything, we figured the car was all right. I don't think they'd ditch it. It'd be pretty easy to trace. Lou owns it outright. Unless you want to try to grab cold plates, he'd drive it like it was.
4: Okay. We'll get your things, and you can come over to the city hall and make a statement.
8: How about the key to the locker?
7: Oh, yeah. There it is. Probably some money due on the package I'll have to owe you.
4: We'll take care of it.
7: Too bad, isn't it?
4: What's that?
7: $33,000. I haven't got the dough to bail out the package.
4: Well, it works out even.
7: What?
4: You'd have no place to spend it. An immediate APB was gotten off carrying the names and descriptions of the two suspects. Also a description of the car. A radiogram was sent to DMV at Illinois requesting the license and description of any car registered to a Lewis Colton. While Eleanor Eastlack took Peterson's statement, Frank got in touch with the telephone company. They'd finished checking the phone call we'd gotten from San Francisco, but the information they gave led us no farther toward apprehending the suspects. The call had been made from a pay booth in the ferry terminal building. We got in touch with the FBI and filled them in on the developments. As a result of Peterson's statement, the number of men maintaining the surveillance at the apartment on Garfield Place was cut to one team working days and one team working the night watch. We put a call in to San Francisco and talked to Chief of Inspectors James English. We filled him in on what had happened. He assigned Inspectors Sutton and Zimmerlin to work with us on the case. 5:46 p.m. We checked out a trip car and we left for San Francisco. It took us a little under 10 hours to drive the 405 miles between the two cities. At 4:03 a.m., we stopped in Oakland and put in a call to the San Francisco Police Department. How much? Yeah, just a minute. Frank, you got a quarter?
8: Yeah.
4: Thanks. Here you are. 264, please. Hello, this is Joe Friday. Yeah. You got a message there for me from Charlie Sutton or Jules Zimmerlin? Yeah. No, we just got in. Yeah. Oakland. What? Just a minute. You see that street sign up there?
8: Yeah, wait a minute. Fifth and Poplar.
4: Fifth and Poplar, yeah. No, we're coming right over. When was this? I see. Well, if Charlie calls in, tell him that we're on the way, will you? Right, thank you. Well, we're almost too late.
8: What do you mean, they got a lead?
4: Sutton and Zimmerlin called in 30 minutes ago.
8: Yeah?
4: They got the car waiting for the suspects now.
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2: 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What is the effect on these people from smoking Chesterfield? No adverse effects to the nose, throat, and sinuses, says the doctor, from smoking Chesterfield. Consider Chesterfield's record with those smokers, with millions of other smokers throughout America. Another good reason for you to change to Chesterfield. 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
4: The address the business office had given me on the phone was a large garage located at the corner of Union Avenue and Lynch Streets. When Frank and I got there, we met with Inspectors Sutton and Zimmerlin. They told us that when they'd gotten the APB, a call had gone out immediately to the officers in the city to be on the lookout for a 1952 blue Plymouth with a dent in the left rear fender and carrying Illinois license plates. The suspects had parked the car in a no-parking zone on O'Farrell Street between Taylor and Mason Streets. At the peak hour of traffic, the car had been towed away from the parking place and left in a garage. While it was in the garage, the information on it had been received from our department and an immediate stakeout was placed on it. We felt reasonably sure that the suspects would return for the automobile. They had no reason to think that there might be anything wrong. The address of the garage had been left so that they might find the car. All that would be necessary to release it would be the payment of the fine for overtime parking along with the towing and garage fee. The garage itself was a large building. It provided 4 stories for parking. The suspect's car was on the basement level. We were able to keep watch on it from a small office near the exit ramp. The attendants were instructed to act as if nothing was wrong when the suspects came in. Once we knew that they were in the building, the entrances and exits would be blocked and they would be taken into custody. There was nothing to do but wait. 5:30 a.m., no sign of Colton and Fitzgerald. 6:15 a.m., Frank went out and brought back some hot coffee. 6:45, 7 a.m., people began to come into the garage to get their cars, but not the two suspects. The later it became, the more difficult it would be for us to take the two men into custody. If there was going to be any shooting, we'd be in a bad position with civilians in the range of fire. 7:30, 8, 8:04 a.m., somebody coming down there.
8: Yeah.
5: You see who it is?
4: No. Jules.
5: Yeah.
4: You and Charlie want to cover the other side?
5: Right.
4: And watch it. We should be able to get a pretty good look at him.
8: Yeah.
9: Lousy deal. You parked the car and they towed off the street. What kind of town is this?
10: They got a sign. You should have put it in the garage.
9: You and your smart ideas. You, Reed, why didn't you see the sign?
10: Who can tell you anything?
4: It's Colton and Fitzgerald.
8: Yeah.
4: You see Jules and Charlie?
8: Wait a minute. Yeah, over by the gray Merc. Looks like they're all set.
4: All right, let's go.
9: Let's get this crate out of here. We can have some breakfast with the rope if we got. Wonder if the cops pick their bank. They should have been more than you. You're not sure this is the right thing to do. Look, you don't have to think. If I wanted somebody for that, you'd still be back east.
10: You know one of these days you're going to open that mouth just a little too wide.
9: Yeah, what do you guys want?
4: Police officers, you're under arrest.
11: Runner!
4: Hit him off, Joe!
11: Hit the ramp, Joe!
4: I'll get him. This isn't the way out.
12: You follow your own map, cop.
4: The doors are blocked, Colton. You're in here for good.
12: You're wearing the wrong kind of glasses. I'll get out.
4: Now, look, we got you for robbery. Don't make it any more.
8: Joe?
4: Yeah. He's over in the corner. How about Fitzgerald?
8: Sutton and Zimmerlin got him. Threw their guns in their lap. On no part of trouble.
4: Colton doesn't figure it that way.
8: I'll try to get around him.
4: All right, watch yourself. Keep those people back out of the doorway. Go on, Frank. I'll cover you. There's 3 more, Colton. You aren't going to get by all of us. Your partner quit. Why not be smart like him?
12: He's not smart. He's scared.
4: All right, Colton. I'm coming to you.
12: You do and you'll be dead when you get here.
11: No, Dan, not dead. Colton? Colton?
13: You see him, Joe?
4: No.
11: Take it easy, Joe. Colton. How about it?
4: He's hit. I can't tell how bad. He's still got the gun.
11: Colton! If you can hear me, throw that gun out here. Nothing.
4: Come on. Better call an ambulance.
7: Right.
13: Never should have taken us.
4: Better take it easy, Colton. You're hit where it shows.
13: Never should have taken us. Two of you, two of us.
4: You got it wrong, mister.
13: Huh?
4: You were outnumbered going in.
3: The story you have just heard is true. The names were changed to protect the innocent. On September 18th, trial was held in Department 92, Superior Court of the State of California, in and for the County of Los Angeles. In a moment, the results of that trial. Now, here is our star, Jack Webb.
4: Thank you, George Fenneman. The Chesterfield Christmas carton is the most talked about gift of the year. 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
3: Harvey Ned Fitzgerald and Louis Jeffrey Colton were tried and convicted of kidnapping, robbery in the first degree, and violation of the Dangerous Weapons Control Act. They were found guilty and sentenced as prescribed by law. Kidnapping is punishable by imprisonment for a period of from 1 to 25 years in the state penitentiary. Robbery in the first degree by imprisonment for a term of not less than 5 years. Violation of the Dangerous Weapons Control Act by imprisonment in the state prison for a period of not less than 5 years. Henry Vincent Peterson was remanded to the authorities of New Jersey for completion of his sentence. A hold was placed on him by the state of California in the event he is paroled. Be sure to read the current issue of Photography Workshop for an interesting and informative look behind the scenes with Dragnet. That's Photography Workshop, the current issue.

0: 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Heard tonight were Ben Alexander, Herb Ellis, Vic Perrin. Script by John Robinson. 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Hal Gibney speaking.
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13: Why, first precinct, Sergeant Waters. Chasing him where? Who is it, a police officer? Yeah. Well, what building did he run into? What is that, 452 or 492? Oh, was he man-armed?
14: You are in the muster room at the 21st Precinct, the Nerve Center. A call is coming through. You will follow the action taken pursuant to that call from this minute until the final report is written in the 124 room at the 21st Precinct.
13: All right. I'll send the officers right over there. No, you just stand there in front of the building. Show them where to go, okay? Yeah. Thanks.
15: 21st Precinct. It's just lines on a map of the city of New York. Most of the 173,000 people wedged into the 9/10 of a square mile between Fifth Avenue and the East River wouldn't know if you asked them that they lived or worked in the 21st. Whether they know it or not, the security of their homes, their persons, and their property is the job of the men of the 21st Precinct.
14: The 21st, 160 patrolmen, 11 sergeants, and 4 lieutenants, of whom I'm the boss. My name is Kennelly, Frank Kennelly. I'm captain in command of the 21st. I was working my night tour, 4 p.m. to 8 a.m. The weather had turned exceedingly cold and

0: Consequently, it had been a quiet night in the precinct. Cold weather, like rain, keeps the troublemakers off the streets. After my meal, I had gone out on patrol of the precinct in sector car number 2 with patrolman William Coley as operator, and I remained away from the station house until nearly 10 p.m., inspecting various conditions in the precinct and responding to several radio calls along with the sector cars and the sergeant. At 9:50, a call came over the air to ring into the station house. I instructed patrolman Coley to stop at the nearest call box. Lieutenant Gorman, the desk officer, informed me that Lieutenant Matt King, commander of the 21st Detective Squad, wanted to see me as soon as possible on an urgent matter. I told the desk officer to inform Lieutenant King that I was on my way in. I instructed Patrolman Coley to drive to the station house, where after stopping at the desk to sign the blotter, I walked through the back room, up the stairs to the second floor, and into the office of the 21st Detective Squad.
1: Hello, Captain.
0: Hello. Where's Lieutenant King?
1: In his office, Captain. He asked me to ring in there when you got here.
0: Okay. Who's with him?
1: Fitzpatrick, Captain, and a suspect.
2: Sergeant, would you ring Lieutenant King's line?
1: Yeah, thank you.
0: What's doing tonight, Pete?
1: Oh, nothing too much, Captain. It's been pretty quiet.
2: The tally, Lieutenant. Captain Kennelly's out here. Okay. Yes, sir.
1: He's coming right out, Captain.
0: All right.
2: Three guys were in here within an hour. Every one of them had his overcoat stolen.
0: That's a sure sign of winter, Pete.
1: Yes, sir.
2: It's better than the calendar.
3: Well, I'm glad you'd come in, Captain.
0: It's all right, Matt. What have you got?
3: Could you come over here a minute?
0: Yeah.
3: Fitz brought a boy in here. The boy's got a pretty wild story.
0: About what, Matt?
3: About a cop taking $700 off him.
0: Yeah? Where?
3: Up on Lexington Avenue.
0: Can he identify the cop?
3: He says he can.
4: He'll be on at 8 o'clock.
0: Who's it supposed to be?
3: He just says he can identify him. He doesn't know who it is.
4: Okay.
0: Who is this boy, man?
3: His name's Augie Bookham.
0: Yeah?
3: He's been pushing narcotics up there as long as we know him. He's done 2 bits on it. Fitz spotted him on the street and went over to talk to him. He lit out. Fitz chased him into a building and collared him on the roof.
0: Well, how does a cop taking $700 off him figure into it?
3: Maybe you ought to hear that from Augie.
0: I'd like to. You think he's giving you a straight story, man?
3: I don't know, Captain. Vitale.
5: Yes, sir?
3: Hold up my calls for a while.
5: Yes, sir.
3: Go ahead, Captain.
0: Oh, Fitz.
5: Captain?
3: Captain, this is Augie Bookham, Captain Kennelly, commanding officer of the precinct.
6: Glad to know you, Captain.
0: You told these detectives a cop took $700 off him? Is that right?
6: I wouldn't have told him if it wasn't.
0: When was this?
6: Tonight, about 8:30. Just a little while before he jumped me, Mr. Fitzpatrick.
0: Where?
6: Right up there, near there.
0: He said he was standing under the marquee of that old picture house there, Captain.
6: I was waiting to meet a fella.
0: The car drove up and the cop got out to talk to him. The police officer was all alone?
6: Yeah, all alone. By himself.
0: And he was in a car?
6: Yeah, squad car, you know.
0: Do you know who this police officer is?
6: Well, I don't know his name. I've seen him around the neighborhood. He's been around a long time.
0: Was he in uniform?
6: Yeah, he's in uniform.
0: What kind of car was it?
6: Regular police car, I told you that.
0: What did it say on the side of the car?
6: What do you mean?
0: What was written there?
6: Oh, 2-1 precinct. I saw that, 2-1 precinct.
0: All the men in cars ride with partners. Where was the other police officer?
6: Listen, don't ask me. There was only the one.
0: How come he stopped to talk to you? You causing a disturbance there?
6: No, I was just standing there waiting for this friend of mine.
0: Well, then, how come he stopped?
6: Listen, I'm the kind of a guy, when a cop sees me, he stops to talk to me. Ain't that right? Ask Mr. Fitzpatrick here. I got a natural attraction for cops.
0: All right. The car pulled up and he got out. What happened then?
6: Well, listen, I told these fellas all about it. Let them tell you. I don't feel like going over and over it.
0: You'll go over it plenty.
3: You've come in here, Augie, and made a statement about a police officer being guilty of misconduct. The captain's job to find out the identity of that police officer.
6: Oh.
3: Now, you answer his questions.
6: All right. If I got it, I got it.
3: You got it.
0: He got out of the car and walked over to you.
6: Yeah.
0: What'd he say?
6: I said, hello, Augie.
0: He knew your name?
6: I told you. Everybody knows my name.
0: But you didn't know his.
6: No, I didn't know. I didn't care.
0: All right, then what'd he say?
6: He said, when'd you get out? You see, I've been doing this bit over Rikers Island.
0: What for?
6: Possession. Same old thing.
1: Misdemeanor, Captain. Reduced from a felony on a plea of guilty.
0: Then what?
6: So I told him when I got out. So he said, maybe I'm going back. He said, stick my hands up against the wall there, and I did. He looked me over.
0: Oh, what'd he find?
6: He found the $700.
0: And what else?
6: Oh, I had 6 quarters of H in my shirt. He found them.
0: An ounce and a half of heroin.
6: Yeah, so he said, Augie, this time you get the book. No more Rikers Island. This is a big-time rap for sure. And I said, well, what can I do? So he said, go on, get in the car. I started to go over, get in the car. Then he said, wait a minute. So I waited a minute.
0: Yeah.
6: And the cop said to me, he said, look, Augie, you're an idiot. I told him I agreed with him because I can count on myself to get in a jam like this every time. So he says, why do I lay myself open for a felony by carrying more than a quarter ounce? You see, if a guy's collared with more than an ounce, they got some gimmick that he's got it to sell, prima facie, something like that.
7: Yeah, we know what the lawyer.
6: Well, that's 2 to 15 years. Between a full ounce and a quarter ounce is still a felony, possession. But under a quarter is a misdemeanor, just another couple months at Rikers Island.
0: So?
6: So I agreed with him I was an idiot. But I had to carry all that goods because I was just going to make a meet. It was only my wish I had less than a quarter on me, or preferably none at the time. So he says, how would I like that wish to come through? I said, what do you mean? Then he said, supposing we only take a quarter into the station house. I was beginning to get the idea. I said, how could that be arranged? So he wondered, wouldn't I like to trade the 700 for about 7 years?
0: Yeah.
6: Well, that didn't seem like too bad a trade to me. So he took 5 of the quarters and threw them in a pile of junk there. And he took the other quarter and the 7 bills and put them in his pocket. And he said, come on. So we walked over to the car.
0: Why didn't he bring you in?
6: Oh, wait, I'm coming to that. We walked over to the car. He opened up the door. He was thinking, I guess, when we walked over there. He had the 7 bills. He didn't need me. So he put his foot up in the car. He said to me with a wink-like. He said, Augie, I got to tie my shoe. When I got my back turned, don't you go walking away. Well, the way he said it, I figured that was just what he wanted me to do. Well, Rikers Island is better than 2 to 15, but nothing is better yet than Rikers Island. And so on, by the time he got through tying his shoe, I was halfway down the block already.
0: Then what did you do?
6: Well, I stood in the door down the block there till I saw him get in the car and take off. So I figure I'm out 7 bills, but I'm off cheap. The 5 quarters were still laying there on a pile of junk where he threw it, under the old movie house there. So I walked back to get it. Why shouldn't I? I just picked it up. I'm heading back out and somebody hollers, Augie. I looked around. It's him, Mr. Fitzpatrick. There I was with 5 quarters on me and not another cent to make a trade. So what was I going to do? I lit out. Him after me. Ain't that right?
8: I took out Archie.
9: How far did you chase him, Fitz?
8: Around the corner, Captain. I saw him duck into this tenement building. Started up the stairs and went all the way to the roof.
6: I'd have been all right, too, except I didn't know the building. There was this big iron railing on the roof, so I couldn't jump the next roof.
9: Did you still have the evidence on him when you collared him?
8: Yes, sir.
6: Yeah, that's the shame of it. I was so worried about getting away, I forgot all about I was carrying a load.
9: What did he say to you when you collared him?
8: He wanted to know why we couldn't leave him alone. I told him if he'd stop pushing H, we'd leave him alone.
9: Did he mention the $700 then?
8: No, sir. Not until I was on the way back to the station house with him.
9: What did he say?
8: He said he'd take care of me if he had the money, but he didn't have the money just then.
6: And he got high and mighty, so I told him about the other cop.
9: What time was it that you collared him, Fitz?
8: About 9:10, Captain.
9: And then it would have been approximately between 8:45 and 9 o'clock that he met the officer under the theater marquee.
8: Yes, sir, approximately.
9: Would you say that's right, Augie?
6: About right, yeah, approximately.
7: Augie, would you be able to recognize this officer that took the $700 off you?
6: Any place in the world.
9: Fitz?
8: Yes, sir?
9: Take him outside, Fitz. Get it down on paper.
6: Again?
7: Yeah, again.
6: All right. Come on, Augie. Hey, listen. Hey, what's all this going to get me?
9: What do you want it to get you, Augie?
6: Well, I mean, I'm entitled to some consideration, don't you think?
9: You were collared with an ounce and a half of heroin in your possession. You know what that'll get you.
6: All right, you got a cop that took $700 off me. You want to get that straightened out. You got me with an ounce and a half of H on me. I want to get that straightened out. I'll help you on that. You help me on this. We can trade out a little bit.
9: Augie, you've done enough trading for one night.
7: Take him outside.
8: Yes.
6: Outside where?
8: Come on, Augie. Come on, let's go.
6: I'm going.
3: Yeah, looks like a rough one, Captain.
9: Yeah.
3: I don't know. He tells a pretty straight story. With these bums, you can't believe a word they say.
9: Don't kid yourself, Matt. He was pretty convincing. Oh, can I use this?
3: Yes, sir. Sure.
10: 21st Precinct, Sergeant Waters.
9: This is Captain Kennelly, Sergeant.
10: Yes, sir.
9: How long have you been on TS duty?
10: Since 8 o'clock, Captain.
9: Have you taken your meal?
10: Yes, sir. 7-8.
9: All right, tell Lieutenant Gorman to get a man to relieve you on the switchboard.
10: Yes, sir.
9: Then bring the radio log and the telephone switchboard record up to Lieutenant King's office.
10: Right away, Captain?
9: Yes, right away.
10: Okay, Captain.
7: Have you got any idea who it might be, Captain?
9: We will have, Matt. As soon as we find out who it couldn't have been.
11: You are listening to 21st Precinct, a factual account of the way police work in the world's largest city. Have you ever stopped to consider the importance of words? Well, take the word citizen, for example. According to Webster, a citizen is a person, native or naturalized, who owes allegiance to a government. Now, count the number of times citizen appears in your American Constitution. You'll find a great recurrence of the word. But nowhere in the Constitution will you find any reference to the sex of a citizen. It follows, then, that women are citizens as well as men. And as American citizens, women are therefore given the constitutional rights not only to vote, but to assume the office of representative or senator, vice president, or judge of the Supreme Court. And they are also given the privilege of running for the office of President of the United States. According to the 14th Amendment, no state shall make or enforce any law which shall abridge the privileges or immunities of citizens of the United States. And nothing in the Constitution limits privileges, immunities, or rights to male citizens exclusively. That's how your American Constitution works. Now back to 21st Precinct and Captain Kennelly.
0: Allegations of misconduct by members of the force are handled according to established procedure. In an organization of more than 20,000 men and women, incidents of this sort are anticipated and appropriate action is provided. In the event of delinquency, a delinquency that is of a minor nature, machinery is provided for disciplinary action following a departmental trial presided over by a deputy commissioner. On a determination of guilty at this trial, the punishment can range from a reprimand to dismissal from the department, depending on the nature of the complaint. If, as in this case, the allegations are of a criminal nature, a full investigation is made and the facts turned over to the district attorney concerned in one of the five counties that make up the city of New York. When the charges against a member of the force originate with a civilian, the desk officer of the precinct enters the complaint in the blotter exactly as recited. A transcript is then prepared and forwarded to the inspector commanding the division, who assigns a superior officer above the rank of lieutenant to make an investigation. When the identity of the police officer concerned is unknown or uncertain, the commanding officer of the precinct must conduct a preliminary investigation to determine the identity. It was in this connection that I instructed Sergeant Waters to bring the telephone switchboard record and radio log to Lieutenant King's office.
6: Yes?
12: Sergeant Waters.
6: Come in.
0: Oh, come in, Sergeant.
12: Yes, sir.
0: Sit down here.
12: Where do you want these, Captain?
6: On the table, Sergeant.
12: Okay, Lieutenant.
0: All right. Let's see your entries in the telephone switchboard record.
6: For this tour?
0: Yeah.
6: Yes, sir?
0: You've got 5 sector cars on the street.
6: Yes, sir.
0: Who's in them?
6: Meister and Farrell are number 1. Coley and Mercado are number 2. And Hearn and Ziegler are number 3. Kane and Scully are number 4. And Bolney and Bauer are number 5.
7: Who's the operator of the sergeant's car?
6: Romano, Lieutenant.
0: Was the sergeant's car on the job between, say, 8:30 and 9:15? Look in the radio line.
6: Yes, sir. Yes, sir. They were down at Bellevue on an aided case. An auto accident on First Avenue. Child injured. They were at Bellevue from 8:40 to 9:05, then back in service.
7: Well, that puts the sergeant's car out of it, Captain.
0: Yeah. Sectors 2, 4, and 5 come together pretty close up there.
7: Sergeant, were any of the men in sector cars 2, 4, or 5 taking a meal around that same time?
6: Yes, sir. Bauer and car number 5 was on his meal period from 8 to 9.
0: Well, that means that Bolney was on patrol alone in the car during that time.
6: Yes, sir. Oh, and Mercado was also taking a meal 8 to 9. Coley was number 2.
0: And I was on patrol with Coley during that time.
6: Oh, yeah. Yes, sir.
7: What about number 4, Sergeant?
6: Well, neither of them had a meal during that time. As a matter of fact, they were on a job. They had a case on 93rd Street, an old lady overcome from a gas case, one of those defective hot water heaters. Well, that kept them pretty well tied up until about 9:15.
0: Yes, I was over there for a while. I saw them.
7: Sergeant, you had these few jobs, the gas case and the child injured. You didn't instruct any of the other cars to move up into that territory during that time?
6: No, sir. We were adequately covered up there.
0: Let's see that telephone record, Sergeant.
6: Yes, sir.
0: Let's see. This shows car 5's ringing time is 35. Boldy rang in 5 minutes late, 8:40.
6: Yes, sir.
0: What was his explanation?
6: Told me he was on a job. There was a fight in the candy store, and he had a time breaking it up.
9: His partner was taking his meal then. Baldy was alone in the car.
6: Yes, sir, that's right.
9: Did he make any arrests?
6: No, sir. He said it was just three or four kids. He broke it up and sent them on home.
9: And that's why he rang in 5 minutes late.
6: That's what he said, Captain.
7: That call box 14, that's up on Lexington near the closed movie house there, isn't it, Sergeant?
6: That's right, Lieutenant.
9: This fight, did you get a call on that job, Sergeant?
6: No, sir.
9: Well, it wasn't broadcast. It doesn't show in the radio log.
6: Well, Bolney told me he was riding by and someone flagged him down.
9: What candy store was it, did he say?
6: Yes, sir. He mentioned it was Mrs. Protea's, up there on 98th Street. You know the one, Captain.
9: Yes, I know it. Okay, get back on the job, Sergeant.
6: Yes, sir. Oh, should I take these with me, Captain?
9: Yeah, take them along.
6: Thank you, Captain.
9: Okay.
7: Shut the door, will you, Sergeant?
6: Yes, sir.
7: You figure it might be Balney, eh, Captain?
9: Well, from the records, it couldn't have been anyone else. And he was alone in the car at the time. Partner was taking a meal. It all fits.
7: Yes, sir. All fits. All fits too well.
0: With Lieutenant King, I went downstairs into the muster room and around behind the desk where I signed the blotter. On the street, Lieutenant King directed me to the spot where the detective squad car was parked. We got into it and drove uptown on Park Avenue past block after block of fine apartment houses until we reached the point where the New York Central tracks emerged from the 50-block tunnel to Grand Central Terminal. There, Park Avenue becomes a thoroughfare through the slums. We turned into 98th Street and drove until we came to the small candy store run by Mrs. Angelina Protea, a middle-aged widow who succeeded her husband in the business.
7: Yeah, she's still open, Captain.
9: Good.
7: You want to talk to her? Or should I?
9: Oh, I'll talk to her.
7: Okay. What about Balney? Any previous complaints against him?
9: No, nothing of any kind.
7: Yeah, that's good. She's alone in there.
9: Yeah. Go ahead, ma'am.
13: Hello. How have you been?
9: Hello, Miss Protea. This is Lieutenant King.
7: Miss Protea?
13: Lieutenant King. We've met.
7: Yes?
13: When you caught the robbers that came in here and took my money and I came to the police station. Last year, remember? Remember when you caught the robbers, the two men?
7: Oh, yes, I remember.
13: Not the last time when there was only one robber with a knife. It was the time before when there were two robbers, one with a gun.
7: The two boys from 113th Street.
13: That's right. What's the matter? You could never find the one robber with the knife, huh? He got more money from me.
7: Maybe we'll still get him someday.
9: Miss Portilla.
13: Yeah, Captain. Oh, a nice soda, gentlemen, huh? A plain chocolate or with ice cream.
9: No, thank you.
13: Oh, go on, have a soda.
7: No, thank you, Miss Portilla.
13: All right.
9: Miss Portilla, was there a fight in here tonight?
13: A fight?
9: Yep, in the store here. Was there any kind of disturbance?
13: Not a fight, exactly. The boys were in here, the boys from the block. An argument.
9: There wasn't a fight?
13: All right, it was a fight. But they didn't fight much. They didn't hit hard. The boys fight almost every night.
9: Did a policeman come in and break it up?
13: A policeman?
9: Yeah, was there a policeman in here tonight?
13: No policeman came in here. Excuse me, the telephone.
9: You're sure?
13: I'm positive. Hello? Who? Oh, he don't live here. This is the candy store. He lives upstairs next door. What? Yeah, you sure? I'll tell him. What? Well, wait a minute. I've got to write it down. Academy 2. What? Academy 2. 3098. I've got it. Who? Jose. All right, I'll tell him. Very important. I won't forget. Goodbye. Yeah, goodbye. Telephone numbers. I've got to take all I've got to do. Telephone numbers.
9: No, let me get this straight, Miss Portilla. You said that no policeman came into the store tonight.
13: That's right. No policeman came into the store.
9: Now, what about the fight?
13: In here, it was no fight. Didn't get to be a fight until it was out on the sidewalk.
9: Was there a policeman there?
13: Yeah, sure. Who do you think stopped the fight? They would have been dead, those boys.
9: Well, the fight started in here.
13: In here, it wasn't a fight yet. It was still an argument. It was between Phil and Ricardo. Only this little Fernando butted in. Fernando was always turning an argument into a fight. A big fight. I said, boys, not in the store. So they went out on the sidewalk, and they hit and they poked. Well, they were killing each other, with little Fernando right in the middle. I was out there. I tried to stop them. Man from next door tried to stop them. Nobody could stop until the policeman came.
1: How did he come?
13: In a car. I saw the car come down the street. I got out in the middle and yelled and screamed. He stopped the car, and he got out. He stopped the fight.
9: Was he all alone?
13: You mean any other cops?
9: Yeah. Were there?
13: No, himself. That's all. Just himself.
9: Now, how long did he stay here?
13: Oh, a long time. Phil and Ricardo, as soon as he said stop, they stopped. But this little Fernando, he wanted to fight. He wanted to fight Phil. He wanted to fight Ricardo. He wanted to fight with everybody.
9: Was the officer here 15 minutes, would you say?
13: More. He had to first get Phil to go home, and then Ricardo. Fernando, he didn't want to go home. Policeman had to stand there with him and talk to him. 15 years old, and he wants to fight like a bull. So little like this, and all he wants to do is to punch and fight and yip.
9: He was here about 20 minutes, you'd say?
13: The policeman or Fernando?
9: The policeman.
13: At least 20 minutes.
9: You remember what time this was, Miss Perdiam?
13: Oh, tonight. It was tonight.
9: Yes, but do you happen to remember exactly what time?
13: Exactly what time. Now, let me see. Oh, the news and the Mirror weren't up yet.
9: What time did the papers get here?
13: 8:45. 9:00 usually, sometimes in between. Oh, when the boys came in, I was listening to the radio to that, Mr. and Mrs. North. You know who I mean, Pam and her husband.
9: What time is that program on?
1: It's 8 to 8:30, Captain.
13: Yeah, 8 to 8:30 is right. And the fight started, and they ran outside, and I ran outside. I didn't get to hear who killed the lady at the program. Did you hear it, do you know?
1: No, I didn't hear it.
9: Were you out on the sidewalk until the policeman left?
13: Then he left. Everybody left. I came inside the store, and Arthur Godfrey was on already. You know, with the contestants, I missed the first contestant. Beginning of the first contestant, I heard the last of him.
9: Oh, that must have been about 25 minutes to 9.
13: About.
9: You know this policeman that was here?
13: Not here. On the sidewalk, outside.
9: Yeah, do you know him?
13: To say hello, not his name.
9: Okay, Matt.
1: Sure, Captain. I don't think we need anything else.
9: Thanks a lot, Miss Portia. You were a lot of help.
13: Are you sure? No soda.
9: Positive, thanks. Bye.
13: You keep your eye on that little Fernando, huh?
1: We will, Miss Portia.
13: Well, you better.
1: So long.
9: Bye, Miss Portia.
13: Goodbye.
1: Well, Captain, it just about puts everybody in the clear.
9: Sure does. You got a match?
1: Yes, I sure.
9: You know what I think, Matt?
1: Here you go.
9: Thanks. I think Augie was telling one great big lie from beginning to end.
1: Well, there's no doubt about that, Captain. I'd just like to know why.
9: What do you say we go and find out? We walked to the car, got in, and drove back to the station house. I stopped at the desk to sign the blotter, and Lieutenant King went on upstairs to the 21st Detective Squad, where Detective Fitzpatrick had Augie Bookham in custody. At the desk, Lieutenant Gorman told me that things were quiet in the precinct, and I walked through the back room, up the stairs, and into the Detective Squad office. Did Lieutenant King go into his office, Pete?
1: Yes, sir. He and Fitzpatrick, and that suspect.
9: Okay, thanks.
1: Yes, sir.
9: Captain Canelli.
14: Come in, Captain.
9: Hello, Fitz.
14: Yep.
1: Captain, Augie's got a one-track mind. He still says the cop took $700 off him. Isn't that what you say, Augie?
6: What's the truth? The honest-to-goodness truth.
9: Now, look, Augie. You came in here with a wild story. We wasted an awful lot of time looking into it. There are 5 cars in this precinct. At the time you said you talked to that cop, every one of them was on a job or otherwise occupied. It's all a matter of record, black and white. Now, how about telling us the truth?
6: You guys just want to protect this cop, that's all.
9: I don't want to protect anyone, Augie. But I'm telling you that I'm not going to stand for a bum like you coming in here and giving us some line of bull about something that never happened, that he dreamed up. I wasted a lot of time on this, Augie. I want the truth right now. How about it?
6: Okay, you want the truth. I'll give you the truth.
9: That's what we want.
6: Nobody took any $700 off.
9: They didn't, huh?
6: No.
9: All right. Tell me how you happened to dream it up.
6: I was supposed to have 700. I was holding it for some guy, but I dropped it in a crap game. The tough guy's a real brute. I didn't know what I was going to tell him.
7: So you figured the best thing to tell him was a cop took it off you.
6: Well, that'd be reasonable for him to believe, wouldn't it?
9: I don't know, would it?
6: Yeah, he'd believe that. See, he got collared yesterday. He's down the tombs now. I was supposed to take the 700 to a bondsman to make his bail. He's laying down there in the tombs getting madder and madder. What do you think he's going to do to me when I show up in the same jail? He's going to get the 700 out of my jaw, one tooth at a time. I got to have a reasonable story for him.
9: Yeah, sure. And almost ruin an officer's life.
6: Well, I'm sorry about that.
7: Augie, you've got a heart of gold.
6: That's my big trouble, you know.
9: But not your only trouble.
6: You tell me, I'm up to here with troubles. I'm sorry, what more can I say?
9: Nothing, Augie. I think you said just about enough for one night.
7: First Precinct, Sergeant Waters. Well, what do you mean he's missing? Missing from where? Yeah? Yeah? Well, how old is he? 12 years or 12 months? Well, is that the residence there? What apartment number? What? All right, take it easy. Talk into the phone. All right. I'll send the officers right over there.
0: And so it goes. Around the clock, through the week, every day, every year. A police precinct in the city of New York is a flesh and blood merry-go-round. Anyone can catch the brass ring. Or the brass ring can catch anyone.
11: 21st Precinct. 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Everett Sloan in the role of Captain Kennelly, Ken Lynch as Lieutenant King, Harold Stone as Sergeant Waters. 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

0: And now, here's Bing Crosby with a word about vacations.
1: Oh, Ken, when you mention vacations, it brings a tear to me eye and a lump in my throat. Poor Uncle Herbert.
0: Well, what happened to your Uncle Herbert?
1: Uncle Herbert loved to fish. So on his vacation, he hied himself off all alone to a secluded spot way back in the woods. Poor Uncle Herbert.
0: He forgot his fishing pole?
1: He forgot his Chesterfield.
0: Oh.
1: So friends, take a tip from me. 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
1: Yep, the country's first and only cigarette taste panel reported, of all brands tested, only Chesterfield leaves no unpleasant aftertaste. 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
2: Now, Mr. Keene, tracer of lost persons, one of the most famous characters of American fiction in one of radio's most thrilling dramas. Tonight, the famous old investigator's case is entitled The Abandoned Well Murder Case. Our scene is a deserted farm about 60 miles from New York. It's almost dusk, and a middle-aged, well-dressed man with iron-gray hair paces back and forth near an abandoned well. With mounting annoyance, he glances toward the overgrown shrubbery that surrounds the well.
3: Confound it, it must be almost 7:30. I don't like to be kept waiting. What the devil can... Who's that? Is that you? Well, it's about time you... You! What are you doing with that gun? Are you crazy? No, don't shoot!

0: here, Mr. Keene, are them papers on the Brennan case, all ready to file and marked closed.
1: Yes, Mike, that was a difficult case. Now, perhaps it's time you and I took a few days' vacation. A fishing trip, or...
0: Can I help you, ma'am?
2: Are you Mr. Keene?
0: No, I'm his partner, Mike Clancy.
2: Oh, please, I must see Mr. Keene at once. I didn't phone for an appointment.
0: Well, now, who are you, ma'am?
2: I'm Mrs. Crane, Mrs. Rachel Crane.
0: Well, this is Mr. Keene right here.
1: How do you do, Mrs. Crane?
2: Oh, Mr. Keene, I'm so upset, so frightened. Oh,
1: please sit down and tell me what's the trouble.
2: Thank you. Mr. Keene, my employer, Henry Kellogg, has been murdered.
1: Your employer?
2: Yes, sir. I'm his housekeeper at Hillview. That's Mr. Kellogg's estate about 60 miles from here. 10 years ago, he took me and my little daughter into his home and gave me a position as his housekeeper. No one could have been more kind, more sympathetic.
1: Try to compose yourself, Mrs. Crane, and go on with your story.
2: Well, Mr. Keene, the night before last, Mr. Kellogg left the house for his evening walk. When he didn't return by midnight, I became worried and called the local police. Yesterday afternoon, they found Mr. Kellogg's body at the bottom of an abandoned well on the farm next to ours. He'd been shot through the heart.
0: Saints preserve us. You mean he'd been murdered and his body dumped into the well?
2: Yes, Mr. Clancy. Oh, it was a horrible thing.
1: Mrs. Crane, I assume the local police are investigating the murder. So why have you come to me?
2: Because, Mr. Keene, unless you can help me, they'll probably arrest me for Henry Kellogg's murder.
1: Why do you say that?
2: Because I happen to know that he was leaving me $20,000 in his will. After all, I've been working for him for 10 years. But last week he told someone in town that he was discharging me.
1: Discharging you?
2: Yes.
1: After 10 years of service as his housekeeper? What was the reason?
2: Well, I can't imagine, Mr. Keene.
1: Had you ever had a disagreement or a serious quarrel of any kind with Mr. Kellogg?
2: Oh, no, nothing like that.
1: Did he tell you he was going to discharge you?
2: No, but he was a man of impulse, of sudden whims. Mr. Keene, you can see this puts me in a frightening position. The police will think I knew I was being discharged and that I murdered poor Mr. Kellogg before he had a chance to change his will.
1: Well, a $20,000 inheritance could be a motive for committing murder.
2: And another thing. The police found that the bullet that killed Mr. Kellogg was from a gun he kept on the estate. A gun which any member of his household might have gotten hold of.
1: I see. Mrs. Crane, who else lives there on the estate?
2: Just myself and my daughter Doris. She's a young woman now. She's 21 years old.
1: Mr. Kellogg has no close relatives?
2: Well, he has a nephew, Paul Kellogg, who lives here in New York. The police tried to reach him, but there was no answer at his apartment. I imagine he's at his cabin on Crystal Lake.
1: Mrs. Crane, do you know if the nephew, Paul Kellogg, will inherit the bulk of Henry Kellogg's fortune?
2: Why, no. Mr. Kellogg told me once that he intended to leave everything to charity.
1: Everything, that is, except his bequest of $20,000 to you.
2: Well, yes, Mr. Keene, and that's why I came to you. I beg you to find the real murderer so I can clear myself.
1: Tell me, is there anyone else who might have had reason to murder your employer? Anyone who hated him, possibly?
2: Why...
1: Yes, Mrs. Crane?
2: There's Jasper Gibbs. He's an eccentric old man who used to own the farm next to Mr. Kellogg's estate. 2 weeks ago, Mr. Kellogg foreclosed a mortgage on Jasper Gibbs' place. Jasper made all kinds of wild threats to get revenge.
1: Indeed?
2: Oh, but no one takes Jasper seriously. He's a harmless old crackpot.
1: Well, we'll know more about that after Mike Clancy and I have talked to him.
2: Oh, Mr. Keene, and you will help me? I swear to you, I had nothing to do with Mr. Kellogg's murder. Why, I always admired him, and I was grateful for his kindness to me and my daughter Doris.
1: Mike and I will be ready to drive you to the murdered man's home within the hour, Mrs. Crane. I have a feeling that if we're to find Henry Kellogg's murderer, there isn't a moment to lose.

0: Here we are, Mr. Keene, Mr. Clancy. This is Mr. Kellogg's home.
1: Well, sure, it's a mighty elegant place, boss. A real country estate.
2: Yes, Mike. One would think it would require a staff of servants to run it.
0: Mr. Kellogg didn't like a lot of people around. He...
2: What is it, Mrs. Crane?
0: Why, that car in the driveway. It's Mr. Paul's roadster.
2: You mean Henry Kellogg's nephew?
0: Yes, sir.
3: Oh, there you are, Mrs. Crane.
0: Why, Mr. Paul, I didn't know you were here.
3: I was up at my lake cabin. I got back to New York this morning, and the police phoned and told me Uncle Henry had been murdered. Who are these gentlemen, Mrs. Crane?
0: It's Mr. Keene and Mr. Clancy, the private investigators. Mr. Keene, this is Mr. Kellogg's nephew, Paul.
3: Oh, Mr. Keene, I've often heard of you.
2: How do you do, Mr. Kellogg?
1: Glad to meet you, young fella.
3: Please come into the house, gentlemen. This whole thing is shocking. But, Mrs. Crane, I had no idea that you'd gone into the city to bring Mr. Keene into the case. Doris didn't tell me.
0: My daughter didn't know. Now, Mr. Keene, if you'll all excuse me, I want to put away my things and see where Doris is. And
2: certainly, Mrs. Crane. Mr. Kellogg, you say you just arrived here at your uncle's home?
3: About 5 minutes ago, Mr. Keene. So, Mrs. Crane, the housekeeper, has asked your help in solving Uncle Henry's murder. I suppose she's very worried, the situation being what it is.
2: Just what do you mean by that, Mr. Kellogg?
3: Well, look at the spot she's in. After that quarrel with Uncle Henry, it's no wonder she's panicky.
1: Quarrel? Sure, Mrs. Crane never mentioned any quarrel to us, boss.
2: No, Mike. She told us she and Henry Kellogg were on the best of terms.
3: She didn't tell you of her threats against him?
2: Threats? What threats, Mr. Kellogg? Suppose you tell us about that.
3: Certainly, Mr. Keene. You haven't met Mrs. Crane's daughter, Doris. When you do, you won't find it difficult to understand how she captured poor old Uncle Henry's fancy. He wanted to marry Doris Crane.
2: Marry her?
1: Well, sure, I thought your uncle, the murdered man, was in his 50s.
3: He was, Mr. Clancy. And Doris Crane is 21. About 2 weeks ago, her mother found out what was going on. Mrs. Crane nearly blew the roof off.
2: You mean she disapproved?
3: Disapproved? That's putting it mildly, Mr. Keene. She told Uncle Henry to stay away from her daughter, that she'd see him dead before she'd let Doris marry him. A man almost old enough to be Doris's grandfather.
1: Well, sure, and I can't say that I blame the woman. A young, innocent girl like Doris Crane.
3: Innocent? Mr. Clancy, one would hardly use that description of Doris Crane. She's as cold and calculating a female as you've ever met.
2: Mr. Kellogg, were you here when the housekeeper, Mrs. Crane, threatened your uncle's life?
3: Yes, I was, Mr. Keene.
2: And how did Henry Kellogg react to it?
3: Well, Uncle Henry was very calm. But he said he intended to go right on doing what he felt was best. Then Mrs. Crane turned and left the room. I'll never forget the look of hatred in her eyes.
1: Well, sure, and he never said a word to us, Mr. Keene, about her daughter being mixed up with the murdered man.
4: However, Paul Kellogg has taken good care to mention it, haven't you, Paul?
3: Doris, I didn't hear you come in.
4: No, you were much too busy trying to cast suspicion on my mother.
3: Mr. Keene, this is Doris Crane, the housekeeper's daughter.
2: How do you do, Doris? This is my partner, Mike Clancy.
1: Pleased to meet you.
4: Mr. Keene, Mother tells me she's asked your help in clearing her of suspicion in the murder. Well, she's going to need it with someone like Paul Kellogg spreading lies about her.
3: Lies?
2: One moment, please. Tell me, Doris, just what was your relationship with the murdered man, Paul Kellogg?
4: Why, I planned to marry him, Mr. Keene. He was head over heels in love with me. Of all the rotten luck for this to happen.
2: If you don't mind my saying so, Doris, you don't seem grief-stricken about the murder of the man you loved.
4: I didn't say I loved Henry Kellogg. I wanted to be mistress of this estate. I wanted expensive clothes and jewels and lots of money to spend. He could have given me those things.
1: Well, I never heard anything so cold-blooded.
4: Cold-blooded? I'm simply being truthful, Mr. Clancy. Which is more than you can say for Henry Kellogg's nephew, Paul.
3: Just what is that supposed to mean?
4: Why not tell Mr. Keene about your own relationship with your uncle?
2: And just what was that relationship, Doris?
3: Mr. Keene, Doris is making a mountain out of nothing. I'm perfectly willing to tell you that Uncle Henry and I never got along too well.
4: In fact, 2 weeks ago, he ordered you off the estate.
2: Is that true, Mr. Kellogg?
3: Yes, Mr. Keene, it's true. I told Uncle Henry right to his face that I thought he was a fool for wanting to marry Doris. A girl young enough to be his granddaughter. He ordered me to get out of the house. And I know that what Doris here is insinuating, that I murdered Uncle Henry to get his money.
4: I'm not so sure that you didn't, Paul Kellogg.
3: That's a lie. You know very well I didn't.
2: Now, Mr. Kellogg, do you inherit any of your murdered uncle's estate?
3: No, Mr. Keene. I haven't a chance of getting a penny of it. I'm not even mentioned in his will, so I had no reason whatever to murder him.
1: What? Saints preserve us. What was that?
5: Mr. Keene.
4: It's Mother.
3: It came from the study.
2: Come on, Mike.
5: Mr. Keene. Mr. King, come here to the study quickly.
2: What is it, Mrs. Crane?
1: Look there at the window, boss. It's a man trying to climb out.
2: After him, Mike.
1: Right, sir.
6: Oh, no, you don't, Miss Buckle. You're staying right here.
1: Get away from me.
6: Keep away. I'm warning you.
1: Oh, so it's a fight you're after, is it? Well, now, here. There now.
6: Hold still,
1: mister. Sneaking into other people's houses, are you?
2: Mrs. Crane, do you know this man?
0: Yes, Mr. Keene. It's Jasper Gibbs, the man I told you about. The one whose farm was foreclosed by Mr. Kellogg.
1: Wendell, what do you think of that?
0: Oh, he gave me such a scare. I was coming along the hall when I saw him at the desk in the study. The minute I screamed, he started for the window.
2: Mike, you'd better search Jasper Gibbs. He may be armed.
6: No. Take your hands off me.
1: Hold still now. Well, now, take a look at this, boss. A long, ugly knife in the pocket of his overalls.
6: Give me that!
2: Not until you tell us what you meant to do with it, Jasper Gibbs. And explain why you broke into this house. I advise you to tell the truth, because right now you appear to be the most logical suspect in Henry Kellogg's murder.
7: 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Now back to Mr. Keene and the abandoned well murder case. Mr. Keene, the great investigator, and his partner Mike Clancy are investigating the mysterious murder of wealthy Henry Kellogg, who was shot to death. His body was found at the bottom of a well on an abandoned farm next to his estate. A moment ago, Jasper Gibbs, an embittered old farmer, was found hiding in the study of the Kellogg home. Now, as Henry Kellogg's nephew Paul, his housekeeper, Rachel Crane, and Rachel's daughter, Doris, look on, Mr. Keene is saying to Jasper Gibbs,
2: "You'd better explain what you're doing here, Jasper Gibbs."
6: "I got nothing to say. You got no right to question me."
1: "He's got every right, mister. This is Mr. Keene."
6: "Mr. Keene, the investigator? All right, I'll tell you why I come here. When I heard about Henry Kellogg being murdered, his body found in the old well on my farm..."
2: "Your farm? You mean the farm adjoining this estate belongs to you?"
6: "It was mine, till Henry Kellogg foreclosed the mortgage and took it away from me."
2: "And you swore that you'd get even with him, didn't you, Gibbs?"
6: "Well, I was pretty sore, Mr. Keene. I went to Henry Kellogg and I told him what I thought of him."
2: "Did you also tell him you would kill him?"
6: "Well, maybe I did. Don't remember."
0: "You know very well you did, Jasper
6: you
0: Gibbs."
6: "You keep out of this, Rachel Crane. Mr. Keene, I come here to find out what they were saying about me. Mrs. Crane, the housekeeper, and her daughter, Doris. I came in and I hid in Henry Kellogg's study or see what I could overhear."
0: "Why, that's ridiculous. Perhaps you meant to commit another murder."
6: "Watch out what you're accusing, Mrs. Crane. Maybe you won't talk so fast when I tell Mr. Keene what I know about Henry Kellogg and your daughter."
4: "What you know about me? How dare
2: you..." "One moment, Doris. What is it you know, Gibbs?"
6: "Just this, Mr. Keene. This girl, Doris Crane, she used to meet Henry Kellogg secretly down by the abandoned well, the place where he was murdered. I saw them there together a lot of times."
4: "Well, then what if you did?"
6: "And I wouldn't be surprised if you met him there the other night, Doris Crane, and put that bullet through his heart.
4: Mr. Keene, this man's insane. Why should I murder Henry Kellogg? I intended to marry him.
2: It's quite possible, Doris, that Henry Kellogg may have changed his mind about marrying you. You admitted to me that you didn't love him. Perhaps he found that out.
0: Oh, Mr. Keene, why, you don't know what you're saying. My daughter Doris wouldn't commit a murder.
2: As for you, Mrs. Crane, the fact that you neglected to tell me you strongly opposed your daughter's relationship with Henry Kellogg, that you even threatened him...
0: Who told you about that?
2: Paul Kellogg, the murdered man's nephew.
3: Yes, I did, Mrs. Crane. I felt Mr. Keene should know all the facts.
0: Including the fact that you and your uncle hated each other?
3: Mr. Keene knows about my quarrels with Uncle Henry. He also knows that I would have had nothing to gain by killing him.
6: Mr. Keene, maybe I know something that'll help you.
2: What is it, Jasper Gibbs?
6: If you'll come down to the old mill with me, the old well, the place where Henry Kellogg was murdered, something I got to show you.
1: Boss, I'll bet it's a trick.
6: It ain't no trick.
2: Very well, Gibbs. Now, the rest of you wait here, please. Come along, Mike. Let's find out what it is that Jasper Gibbs is so anxious to show us at the scene of the murder.
6: There's the old well right up ahead, Mr. Keene.
2: So I see. Now then, Gibbs, what did you want to show us?
6: Mr. Keene, soon as I heard about Henry Kellogg being murdered here at the old well, well, I came snooping around, and I found something that the police didn't notice. Look, look, right there where I'm pointing.
1: What is it, Mr. Keene, sir?
2: Well, there seems to be some tiny pieces of glass at the edge of the well, Mike.
6: That's right. And back at the house, I seen the housekeeper's daughter, Doris Crane. She was wearing a necklace made of glass beads.
1: Can't preserve us. He's right, boss. I saw the necklace myself.
2: And so did I, Mike. But Jasper Gibbs, it seems to me you're very eager to plant suspicion on Doris Crane.
6: I'm only trying to help you find Henry Kellogg's murderer.
2: Well, I'll put these slivers of glass in my pocket. And Mike and I will be getting back to the house. Where are you staying, Gibbs?
6: Well, I got a room in town.
2: I warn you, don't try to leave, or you may find yourself in an even more dangerous position than you already are. Come along, Mike. Let's get back to Henry Kellogg's house.
1: Well, here's the front door, Mr. Keene. They got the lights lit inside. It's getting dark.
2: I'll ring the doorbell, Mike. And, Mike, remember, not a word about those slivers of glass we found at the old well.
1: Well, sure, I won't say a thing, sir.
0: Oh, Mr. Keene and Mr. Clancy, come in.
2: Yes, Mrs. Crane.
0: Well, what did that crazy old man Jasper Gibbs have to show you down at the well?
2: Nothing of importance, Mrs. Crane.
4: Of course not. He's an eccentric old crackpot.
3: But completely harmless.
2: I'm not so sure, Paul Kellogg. In fact, I've been wondering just why he sneaked in here a while ago and what he was doing at the desk in your uncle's study.
3: My uncle kept all his private papers in that desk. Mr. Keene, do you think... maybe Jasper Gibbs was trying to steal the mortgage papers, hoping to get his farm back.
2: I'm afraid that wouldn't do him much good.
3: Maybe we ought to keep the door to that study locked, at least until Uncle Henry's murderer is caught.
2: I think that's a good idea, Mr. Kellogg. None of your uncle's private papers should be touched until I've had a chance to go over them thoroughly. In fact, I want to search the entire study for a possible clue.
3: Do you want to do that now, Mr. Keene?
2: No, it's getting late. But Mike and I will do it first thing in the morning. Mrs. Crane, is there a room for us to spend the night in here in the house?
0: Oh, yes, Mr. Keene. You and Mr. Clancy can have the guest room on the second floor.
2: Good. And Mrs. Crane, do you have the key to Henry Kellogg's study?
0: Why, yes. It's here on the mantel. Mr. Kellogg always kept it in this little box.
2: Would you give the key to Mike Clancy, please?
0: But I...
2: Why do you hesitate, Mrs. Crane?
0: I... Very well. Here's the key, Mr. Clancy.
1: Well, thanks.
2: Mike, I want you to lock the door to Henry Kellogg's study and keep the key in your pocket.
1: Right, sir.
2: Tomorrow morning, we'll go over every inch of the study, because I have a feeling we may discover something in that room which may lead us straight to Henry Kellogg's murderer.

0: Well, Mr. Kane, it's 1:30 in the morning. We've been hiding here in Henry Kellogg's study for 2 hours.
1: I don't think we'll have much longer to wait, Mike. I'm sure none of them heard us come in here.
0: Well, boss, do you think...
1: Wait, Mike. Someone's at the window. Quick, let's get in that closet.
0: Right, sir.
1: Leave the closet door open just a crack, Mike, so we can see and hear what goes on.
0: Okay. Someone's climbing in the window.
1: Just as I expected.
0: Saints preserve us, boss.
1: Quiet, Mike. Open the closet door, Mike. Good evening, Paul Kellogg.
2: Kane and Clancy, what are you doing here?
1: We don't have to ask what you're doing here. You came to get that envelope from the secret drawer in your uncle's desk. Hand it over, please.
2: No.
0: The boss says to hand it over. Here's the envelope, Mr. Kane, sir.
1: Thank you, Mike. I'll just take a look inside. Well, look at this, Mike. It's a fortune in negotiable bonds. I should say at least $200,000 worth.
2: Give me those bonds.
1: I don't think so, Paul Kellogg. I'll need them as evidence that you murdered your Uncle Henry Kellogg.
2: You're out of your mind, Keene. You can't prove a thing.
1: I have evidence that puts you on the scene of the crime. You claim that you first heard of your uncle's murder this morning, but I found slivers of glass near the spot where he was shot to death.
2: What does that prove?
1: Later, I noticed that the crystal on your wristwatch is broken. You must have smashed it when you pushed your uncle's body into the well. It'll be an easy matter to prove that the slivers of glass came from your watch.
0: Well, you're licked, mister, so you may as well admit it.
2: All right, I'll admit it. I murdered my uncle to get those bonds. A month ago, I found out by accident that he kept them in that secret drawer in his desk. Nobody knew about them. They weren't even mentioned in his will. But I knew I'd have to work fast before he married that girl, Doris Crane, and she found out about them.
1: So you murdered your uncle, hoping to pin the crime on Doris or her mother. You planned to come back here later to get hold of the hidden bonds. But a few hours ago, when you suggested that the study door be kept locked, I suspected the truth, that something was hidden in here that you were anxious to get your hands on.
2: So you laid a trap for me. All right, Keene, but you haven't trapped me yet. Get your hands up, both of you.
0: Watch it, boss.
2: Oh! You shot me in the hand.
0: You're lucky I didn't put a bullet in your head, Kellogg. I was waiting for you to pull a gun, so I shot right through my coat pocket.
1: Good work, Mike. You can take Paul Kellogg into custody. And when he faces a judge and jury, he'll learn the price he'll have to pay for murder.
3: And so Mr. Keene finds this solution to the abandoned well murder case.

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Mr. Keene, Tracer of Lost Persons, is based on the novel Mr. Keene. 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Directed by Richard Leonard. Philip Clark plays Mr. Keene. Your announcer, Jack Costello. Remember, Mr. Keene is now on the air at this new time every Friday at 9:30 Eastern Daylight Saving Time. Don't miss Mr. Keene next Friday when the kindly old Tracer turns to the poison sandwich murder case.

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1: Phoenix Police calling all cars, attention all cars, broadcast 182, regarding the burglary of the Turf Cigar Store, 213 North Central Avenue. The burglary occurred this date. The suspects may be armed. That's all. Rolls and Quilts.

0: Rio Grande's success as the fastest growing oil company in the West has been largely due to 1 minute of time each week. This minute, spent with you through Calling All Cars. We thank you for the privilege of being an invited guest in your home, and we return this hospitality by inviting you to call at any one of the thousands of independent Rio Grande stations. Our invitation to you is sincere, logical, and true. First, cracked gasoline is the most modern scientific method of refining gasoline. Remember that, for on this fact, oil men universally agree. Rio Grande cracked is the only gasoline in the West that can be refined by the internationally famous Sinclair refining process, the model process of the oil industry. Second, as proof that Rio Grande cracked gasoline is a definitely superior patented product, we point to the testimony and endorsement of the drivers and buyers of gasoline for police cars, fire engines, ambulances, and other emergency equipment. For them, the finest gasoline is an absolute necessity. They drove over 55 million miles last year on Rio Grande cracked gasoline. Remember this. More police cars, fire engines, ambulances, and other emergency equipment are powered by Rio Grande cracked gasoline wherever it is sold than any other brand. And third, we call this police car performance, for that's exactly what it is. And that's exactly what you'll get if you will accept our invitation to try Rio Grande cracked gasoline tomorrow at your independent Rio Grande dealer. Ladies and gentlemen, we have the following message from Sheriff Roy Merrill of Maricopa County, Arizona.
1: In my years as a peace officer, I have come into contact with many youthful criminals. Always the impulse of the average citizen towards this type of criminal is to give him another chance. It is just this other chance that has sent so many men farther along the path of crime. In the case you are to hear tonight, every person connected with the crime had served one or more terms in prison, or had been at one time or another an inmate of a state institution for the correction of criminal tendencies. Of the men convicted and sentenced for the crime, not one of them thought for a minute of the possibility that his particular crime might not pay. This case is a tribute to the splendid spirit of cooperation that exists between the law enforcing agencies of the various states and communities. I wish to express my thanks to the police departments of San Francisco and Los Angeles, and especially to Deputies J.J. Cloxton and Ray Bogie, Lieutenants Chilson and Barber of Los Angeles, whose untiring work made the rapid solution of this case possible.
0: On a wet, dreary day in February of this year, in a cheap rooming house in the center of Los Angeles wholesale district, four men huddled around a small gas heater, discussing their plans, which they hope will gain for them the large bankroll that every crook covets.
2: Oh, Rain, don't it ever do nothing in this cockeyed town but rain?
3: Ah, shut up. Don't you ever get tired of griping about the weather?
2: Listen, Mug, don't get smart with me. I'll pin your ears back, see?
3: Tough guy, huh?
2: Yeah.
3: You'll be tough if you string along with us, wise guy.
2: Listen, Mug, I got a record that'll make you look like a Sunday school teacher.
3: Just a hardened criminal, ain't you?
4: Yeah. Pipe down. You two sound like a couple of kids in a sandlot baseball game. Lay off this arguing. Let's get this Phoenix job set. Where's Art?
3: Went out to get a bottle of wine.
4: He'll need it. That guy ain't got nerve enough.
2: Yeah, shut up. Now, look, Harry. We take your Ford down to Adams of Figueroa and turn it in on that Lincoln they got down there.
3: What's wrong with taking the Ford to Phoenix?
2: How many times I got to tell you, Sheriff Merrill's got a list of every car that's owned by a guy with a record? Of course, if you don't think that you've got a record...
3: Save it.
2: Okay. Now, listen, Louie. You go down on Main Street and get that torch, see? Then drive over to East 8th and pick up the gas.
3: What's the matter with getting them at the same place?
4: Well, the less you buy it in one place, the less chance we run of getting identified.
2: You better let me get that torch. I know what kind I want.
4: Well... All right, maybe that's best.

0: Hey, there's Orland Curve now. Hey, who's that mug with him?
1: That's Shorty Dolan. Some stumblebum Art's been running around with.
0: Well, pull over. Hey, Art, come on, let's go.
2: Ah, wait a minute. Okay, let's hit it.
0: Hey, who's that bird you was talking to when we drove up?
2: A friend of mine.
0: Oh, was he?
2: Hey, who are you getting hard with anyway? I said he's a friend of mine. You want to make something out of it?
0: Maybe I do.
1: I told you he's a bird we met in a beer joint down in Pico. Just a mug who's out of work, down on his luck. He's all right.
0: Yeah, I'm telling you, someday you're going to pick up a dick that way, and we'll all be in stir.
2: Ah, don't worry about it.
3: Later that night, in a cafe on the principal street of Phoenix, Henry Becker, Harry and Art Tobe, and Louis Babajian contact their finger man in Phoenix, one K.O. Kelly, a man whose long prison record equaled, if it did not exceed, that of the Tobe brothers.
4: Evening, gents. What can I do for you? Wait till I get rid of these dames at this table, and then we can talk.
1: Think Kelly will have anything lined up?
0: Yeah, sure. He's got a lead on a couple of places.
4: Okay, fellas. What's new?
0: Well, that's what we want to know.
1: What have you got lined up?
4: Now, listen. Every weekend, the Boston store up the street here takes in about 20 grand, see? I staked the place, and I know how the watchman works, see? Oh, this place is a pipe.
0: What's the lay?
4: Oh, you go straight back to the back end, see? The safe is in the cashier's cage. Oh, it's a cinch, I tell you.
1: How much did you say was in there?
4: Between 15 and 20 grand.
0: Is it a torch job?
4: Oh, no, you can knock it over with a can opener.
0: Yeah, you better look it over, Harry.
1: I'll go by there tomorrow morning.
0: We better let you and Art and Louie handle this. I'll stake out and keep an eye on the coppers. Hey, what's the best time to take it, Kelly?
4: Oh, about 9 o'clock Sunday morning.
0: Hey, wait a minute. What are we going to do in the meantime?
4: Well, I got a tip on another job that you might knock over tonight.
0: Oh, why didn't you say so before? Come on, let's go.
1: Where is this job?
4: Right up Central Street here. 213 is the number. They do a lot of business and usually have a grand or so laying around in a safe.
1: What kind of a safe?
0: Torch job?
4: Yeah, you'll have to burn it, all right.
0: When's the best time?
4: Oh, about 3 o'clock. I happen to know the cop on that beat, and he's way up in the other block about that time.
0: Okay, 3 o'clock makes it.
3: Returning to the tourist camp where they had registered, Becker, Tobe, and Babajian prepared to open the turf cigar store safe at 3 o'clock the next morning. In the quiet of the early hours, broken only by the passing of an occasional automobile, Art Tobe, his brother Harry, Becker, and Louis Babajian drive to the address Kelly had given them.
0: Here's the joint, 213.
1: Art, you wait. Keep the engine hot and be ready to scram.
2: Okay, then get going.
1: Go on, Louis. You're in that other tank.
0: Oh, one's enough. Hey, let's go. Got that crowbar?
5: Yeah.
0: Okay, Louie, do your stuff.
5: This is a pipe, just a little padlock. A little here, like this. This is all. Walk in, my friend.
0: Hey, where's that box?
1: Over there in that corner.
0: Hey, nice view from the street, too, huh?
5: Yeah, I brought a blanket out of the car.
1: Where'd that come from?
5: From the cabin.
0: It's got the Dixie Construction Company painted on it. Hey, Harry, you shouldn't shoot a wait for them.
1: Nah, Jim Blake did. He used to live in that tourist camp. Maybe he left it there.
0: Yeah, if he did, he stole a better one. Come on, let's go to work.
1: Here, Louis, hold that blanket up so the torch glare won't be seen out front.
5: Okay, give me a hand with this other hand, will you?
1: Yeah.
5: Come on, stretch it out there. That's
0: hey, this thing melts like cheese.
1: How much you got left?
0: Less than a quarter of an inch.
1: Shake it up, will you?
0: Hey, what's the matter? You losing your noise?
1: No, I just don't want to spend the night in this joint.
5: Come on, you guys. Quit that arguing. I don't want to stay here all the time either.
0: There she is, my friend. Both doors open. Hmm? Help yourself, little children.
5: Oh, boy. Look at them silver dollars, will you?
1: That looks like a mint. Put out that torch, you dope.
5: Yeah.
0: Come on, get that stuff together and let's get out of here.
1: Here, Louis. Take the silver.
5: Okay.
1: I'll bring the tank. Becker can take the rest of the stuff.
0: You're set? Let's beat it.

0: Sheriff's office. Sheriff Merrill speaking. Wait a minute. How much? 1,000 silver dollars, estimate 1935. Uh-huh. Yeah. Got any fingerprints? Four sets, huh? Good work. Looks like the Toe Brothers to me. What do you think? Yeah, I had a tip they were headed this way. Got it too late, though.
1: Sheriff Merrill and his deputies gather all information possible at the scene of the crime, interview other possible suspects, talk to the manager of the auto court where the Toe Boys, Becker and Barbagian, had stopped, and broadcast this information to officers in Los Angeles and San Francisco, known hangouts of the gang. Soon, information from the Department of Justice, Washington, was being received in Phoenix.
0: Referring fingerprint information, your prints mentioned show subjects as Louis Barbagian, Henry Becker, Arthur Tobe, and Harry Tobe. Nice bunch of boys. Oh, Edwards, why this information to San Francisco and Los Angeles? What do you want to do, round them up there or bring them all back here?
2: Let's round them up in Los Angeles.
0: Okay.

0: Where you been, Art? I ain't seen you for several days.
1: Oh, me and the boys have been on a little trip.
0: Well, what happened to the Lincoln you was in last week? I see you driving the old Ford.
1: Oh, that? Well, now, that was part of the act. You see, we traded the Ford in on the Lincoln for the trip, and then we brought it back. We said we didn't like it, and we got the other car back.
0: Nice going.
1: Yeah.
0: What are you going to do now?
1: Oh, I don't know. Rest up a few days, then go back and knock over another job.
0: What do you mean, go back?
1: We don't pull any jobs in Los Angeles. We do them in Arizona, and then come back here and blow the dough.
0: Did you just pull a job?
1: Sure, down in Phoenix.
0: Geez, you guys must be smart to pull all them jobs and beat the rap.
1: We just don't slip up, that's all. It don't take no brains to fool cops.
0: Don't it?
1: Yeah, I never had no trouble beating cops in the thinking racket. Say, look, I know right now that the L.A. cops are after me hot and heavy, see? Am I hiding? Nah. But they even got a guy tailing me all the time, see? Do I care? Nah. I'll give him the slip any time I get ready to blow.
0: You mean it, Arch?
1: Sure, cops are dumb. You can fool them every time. Hey, Earl, give us another bourbon, will you?
2: Okay.
1: All right, here you are.
0: Say, that's a nice new shiny dollar, ain't it?
1: Yeah.
0: Hey, let me see that. Huh. United States of America, 1935. Peace dollar. Huh. Yeah, I wonder where they made this one. S. What's that for, Art?
1: Hmm? Oh, that's a mint mark. That one was made in San Francisco. That's what the S is for.
0: Well, ain't that something?
1: Boy, you're the dumbest guy I ever saw. Well, you're almost dumb enough to be a cop.
0: Yeah, I guess I am at that, Art.
1: Yeah.
3: Burglary detail, Chilson speaking. Hmm? Sure, we're ready. Send them in. Well, they're bringing in our young hoodlums. Edwards, you better get over there on the right.
4: Okay, Chief.
3: Roach, you can sit there by Barber. I'll sit here and ask these monkeys a few questions. Come in. Come on in, boys. I believe you know these officers. This is Deputy Sheriff Roach and Detective Edwards of Phoenix. You ever been there? Oh, I believe you know Lieutenant Barber. At least you do, Art. This is Art Tobe and Henry Becker. That's what he was calling himself the last time I picked him up. How about it, Henry?
5: Yeah, nice to you, copper.
3: Nice boys, both of them, when you get to know them like we do. Now, boys, sit down and take it easy. We want to ask you a few questions. A bit personal, perhaps, but then you know how these things are.
5: Like to talk, don't you, copper?
3: Well, listening's more in my line, Becker. Well, let's get on to business. Henry, I want to ask you some questions regarding a burglary that was committed in Phoenix, Arizona on February
5: 7th, 1937. Get going.
3: You purchased a Lincoln Zephyr from an automobile dealer at Adams and Figueroa, is that true?
5: Yeah.
3: And in company with Art Tobe, you drove that car to Phoenix, Arizona, is that true?
5: Yeah.
3: And in that car, you had a cutting torch and two Presto tanks, did you not?
5: Yeah.
3: Which were being taken to Phoenix for the purpose of opening a safe there, is that true?
5: So what?
3: Do you know that opening a safe by the use of torches is considered an explosive case?
5: Huh?
3: I said that using a torch on a safe constitutes a felony, or explosives are used.
5: No, you can't pull that one on me.
3: You ever see that dollar before, Becker?
5: No.
3: You ever see it, Art?
1: No.
3: That's funny. Got your fingerprints all over it.
1: Now listen, you ain't got nothing on me.
6: Art, didn't you tell me you pulled a job in Phoenix?
1: I never saw you before in my life.
6: Take a good look, Art. Don't you remember your stumble-bump friend, Shorty?
1: Why, you double-crossing rat!
5: I told you that guy wasn't on the level, but you was too smart to listen to anybody else, you screwball. Yeah, you ought to pin your ears back.
1: Ah, shut up.
3: Go ahead, Becker. Don't mind us.
5: Nuts to you, copper.
3: Thanks, Becker. Now tell me, what did you boys do with the money?
5: Wouldn't you like to know, huh?
3: We do know. We just want to get your version of it. Do you want to tell us now, or shall we wait till you get to Phoenix?
5: Yeah, well, what difference does it make anyhow? Yeah, we knocked over that torch joint. We got about $1,500, see? Some of it was in silver and some of it in paper. The blank that was left in the store, it had the Dixie Construction Company painted on it. I don't know where it came from, but...
3: Who else was in on this job, Becker?
5: Wouldn't you like to know, huh?
3: Well, we'll consider your suggestion, Henry, and find out. Okay, Bill, lock him up.
6: Listen, Chilton. Let's get Ray Bogey and Claxton and stake out that joint where they lived before. The Bajan's going to turn up there sooner or later.
3: Sounds like a good idea.
7: For days, Officer Claxton and Bogey, deputies from the sheriff's office, working with Chilson and Barber, staked the house where the Tobe brothers, Becker and Babajan, had been known to hang out. Then, one rainy night near the middle of February, a car drove up and stopped at the curb in front of the rooming house. Across the street, ready for instant action, sat Chilson and Barber in their car. Inside the house, Claxton and Bogey waited. After a chase in which the bandits are lost, Chilson and Barber go back to the house to confer with Claxton and Bogey.
3: What happened after we left, Bogey?
2: I came back twice.
3: Oh, we got tied up in a traffic jam on 3rd and couldn't get out.
2: How come your bird couldn't catch him?
3: Hey, do you ever try to catch Barney Oldfield?
2: Ah, you guys are afraid to drive that car. Let me get a chance at those monkeys. I'll knock them over.
3: That's your story.
6: Look, Chilton, you stay here with Claxton, and Ray and I'll take the car and see what our race driver here can do with Babajan and his mob.
2: All right, wise guy. You're going to see some driving. Here they are again. Let's go.
6: See him anywhere?
2: Yeah, 3 locks down the street.
6: Well, come on, you better step on.
2: Now, just hold on, Carver. We're going after those babies. How you coming, detective? See your hoods anywhere?
6: 2 blocks straight ahead. Look out for that car on the left. He's going across.
2: Oh, what's the matter with that bird? Blind?
4: Lost your criminals, Mr. Bogey?
2: Huh? Well, where?
4: Yeah, you tell me.
2: Well, I'll be... Well, can you beat that? I never saw 2 birds get away as easy as that since I've been a cop. Hey, there they go. Down that side street. Hold on, Barber.
6: Keep them in sight, Ray. I'm going to take a shot at that heap.
2: Got the gas tank. Well, let him have it again. Try a tire. There.
6: I thought you could drive this car.
2: Well, I got it down to the floorboard now. What do you think this is, a Duesenberg?
6: Hold it. I'm going to let him have it again.
2: You hope. Nice going, my man. You got him.
6: Watch that monkey slide. Nothing like a good flat tire and a wet street to make a car slide.
2: Well, you better get that door open and be ready to slide the cuffs on said monkey when he gets that car stopped.
6: Yeah, don't worry about me. I'll take care of the driver and you get the other one. Okay, monkey. Up with him.
8: Hey, what's the idea? We ain't done nothing.
6: I'm sure you haven't. We just wanted to talk to you a little.
2: Well, here's your other friend. What are you going to do with him?
6: Toss him in the back seat there and let him see how he likes to ride in a police car.
8: Police car? Say, listen, we didn't know you was coppers. We would have stopped. Honest, we would. We thought you was bandits or something. We thought maybe...
6: Yeah, maybe we just wanted to give you a ticket for speeding.
8: Yeah. How did you know?
2: Button it up. Bring the guy on, Barber, and let's go.
6: All right, fella. Climb in.
8: Say, listen, you can't do this thing to me.
2: Oh, is that so? Get in here.
8: Yes, sir.
7: Next morning, Babajan is brought into room 45 in the city hall for questioning in connection with the Phoenix burglary. With him is Harry Tobe, brought from San Francisco.
3: The boys tell me you were in a hurry last night, Louis.
8: Yeah. I was going to the bank. For my old man.
3: I'll bet you were at that. What bank?
8: Oh, any bank.
3: Any bank robberies last night, Barber?
6: Not by Babajan.
3: Now, Louis, I want to ask you a few questions about that Phoenix job.
8: Phoenix job?
3: Oh, of course you wouldn't know about that now, would you?
8: I wouldn't know about anything you talk about.
3: You weren't in Phoenix on the night of February 7th?
8: February 7th? Let me think. Oh, no. February 7th, I was in Long Beach.
3: Well, just so we won't waste your time, Louis, I think we ought to tell you that your friend Art Toby said that you were in Phoenix on the night of February 7th and that you and Harry here and Henry Becker broke into the Turf Cigar Store and stole $1,500.
8: That's a lie. You ask Harry where we were that night.
3: Well, how about it, Harry?
9: In Long Beach.
3: That's what I thought. Only I couldn't figure how you got that Dixie Construction Company blanket you left in your room. I couldn't figure how you got that in Long Beach.
8: Oh, no, you don't. I left that blanket in the store.
9: That's right.
8: Huh? What?
9: Yeah. We left it in the store in Long Beach.
8: Oh, yeah. In Long Beach.
3: That's what I thought, too. Except I couldn't figure how those silver dollars got into your pocket, Louis.
8: Why, Harry gave me them silver dollars. Yeah, he got them in Frisco.
3: Maybe he did, Louis, but he didn't give them to you because he was in jail in Frisco.
8: Huh?
3: Yeah, you know, jail, where you're going to be for so long. Yeah.
9: Listen, Rat, stop trying to pin this on me. I'll give you lead poisoning.
3: No, you won't, Harry. Not for a long time, you won't. Now let's stop beating around the bush. I want some facts. You, Louis, we understand you were going to knock over the Boston store in Phoenix. Where did you get your information on that place?
8: I got it from K.O. Kelly.
3: What did Kelly tell you?
8: Well, he told me when the watchman wouldn't be there and how much we'd get.
3: How much was that?
8: 15 or 20 grand.
3: How are you going to get into the place?
8: Easy. Busted open.
3: And who was to be in on the job?
8: Harry Tobe, Art, myself.
9: Watch yourself, Louis.
2: Button it, Tobe, or I'll...
9: You what?
3: Oh, save it, boys. Save it. Now, Louis, who was present when you got this information from Kelly?
8: Art and Harry Tobe and myself.
3: Harry, do you remember this conversation?
9: I wasn't there. It was told to me afterwards by Louis and my brother.
3: Say, maybe we ought to leave you boys alone for a while so you could get together on your story.
9: That's my story.
3: And you're stuck with it. Harry, how was this safe going to be opened?
9: With a hammer and punches.
3: It was a safe that could be opened by the punch method?
9: You could have opened it with a can opener.
3: So you were there.
9: I was in Long Beach.
3: Yeah, that's what I thought you said. Well, how does it happen that you boys passed up this 20 grand in the Boston store?
8: Well, Harry looked it over and found out the watchman stayed in the store all the time.
3: I thought you said Kelly told you the watchman wouldn't be there.
8: Yeah, but...
9: He lied to us.
3: Us?
9: Well, it's Art and Louis.
3: Oh, of course. You were in Long Beach.
9: That's what I said.
3: Mm-hmm. Well, look, boys, maybe we can get along better if I tell you some of the things we know about you. Now, we know that you all lived together in the apartment on Santee Street. You owned a Ford sedan. You traded it in for a Lincoln Zephyr, which you drove to Phoenix, Arizona, right?
9: So what?
3: So you broke into the Turf cigar store and got about $1,500, which you came back here to spend. How much of that did you get, Harry?
9: About $165.
3: Still in Long Beach?
9: Nuts to you, copper!
3: You know, Harry, I don't believe that Long Beach story. How about you, Roach?
10: Well, no, I don't believe I do.
3: How about you, Edwards?
2: Well, I can't say that I do.
3: Well, Harry, it looks like you're going to have to go back to Phoenix. We're going to miss you, boys, I hope.
7: So, the two Tobe brothers, Henry Kukieske, alias Becker, and Louis Babajian, were prepared for transfer to Phoenix. Arrangements were made for them to see a few of their friends before leaving, and they were told they were to be transported by automobile. A plan was formulated for their escape.
3: Well, boys, we're about ready to go. Oh, Barber, you got those leg irons?
6: Yep, here they are.
9: Hey, what's the idea of the Oregon boot?
8: Yeah, what do you think we are, crooks? You can't do this thing to us.
3: That's just what I thought. But you see, here's a pair for you, Louis, and a pair for you, Harry. I think you'll get used to them by the time you get to Phoenix. Well, so long, boys. And oh, yes, those tweezers your friend smuggled in might work on handcuffs, but not on those leg irons, so you can use them to pull your eyebrows. Goodbye, boys.
8: Look, I still say you can't do this thing to us.
7: Harry Tobe, Arthur Tobe, Henry Kukieske, and Louis Babajian, criminals with long prison records, again stood before a judge to receive sentence. On March 15, 1937, less than 2 months after their crime, these men were sentenced to serve from 4 to 10 years in the Arizona State Penitentiary. I'd like to warn you about this summer's driving and your oil. You know as well as I do that moving parts must be protected, and yet many oils you buy have not been de-waxed and de-jellied and will not stand the intense heat of your motor during the summer. These oils, and many of them very good oils in normal weather, get watery, lose their body, have no toughness, and metal parts in your motor scrape against each other, tearing down the efficiency and cutting months off of the life of your car. Automotive engineers say such faulty lubrication costs the American public $300 million a year. A small portion of this expense may be yours. With Sinclair oils, thoroughly de-waxed and de-jellied, this cannot happen to your car. Sinclair oils will not break down from the most intensive summer heat of your motor. That's one big reason why 8 major airlines, 150 railroads, great fleets of ships, and millions of motorists in 45 nations of the world depend upon Sinclair oils for lubrication. There are hundreds and hundreds of oil companies, but 1 out of every 9.5 gallons of oil sold in the United States is refined by Sinclair. Get police car performance with Rio Grande cracked gasoline. Sinclairize for safety with Sinclair oils at your Rio Grande dealers tomorrow. And if you haven't gotten this month's issue of the Calling All Cars News with four true detective stories, motion picture news, and featured articles, pick it up tomorrow at your Rio Grande dealers. It's free. And now, ladies and gentlemen, we are glad to present Sheriff Merrill of Maricopa County, Arizona. Sheriff Merrill.
11: I again wish to express my appreciation for the cooperation which my department received from the various peace officers connected with this case. It is with pride that I say to the prospective criminal, crime does not pay. And in Arizona, we are making every effort to make that fact the thought that comes first to every man who has any tendency to break the law.

Phoenix Police calling all cars, attention all cars. A cancellation broadcast 182 regarding a burglary. He suspects are now in custody. That's all. Rosenquist.

0: The F. W. Fitch Company presents Dick Powell as Private Detective Richard Rogue in Rogue's Gallery.
1: Oh, I'd like to get my hands on that cup that got me through the shoulder last night.
2: Too bad it was through the shoulder, Mr. Crane. It should have been through your heart.
1: You know, I like you. I like my women with a lot of spirit. I may just take you with me when I make my break from here.
2: You'll have to kill me first.
1: Oh, company. Come in and keep your hands right on that tray. I'd hate to have to shoot a beautiful girl like you.
2: I brought up some coffee.
1: That's thoughtful of you. Keep your hands in the air and stay away from me.
2: Don't take any chances, Sandra. The Swede would rather shoot you than not.

0: Rogue speaking. That little scene takes me back to a night a couple of months ago. The night I met some scared people in a seaside mansion. In just a minute, I'm going to tell you the story of the House of Fear. But first, here's Jim Doyle.
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0: Thank you, Jim. And now I'd like to go on with my story.
1: Okay, here's Dick Powell as Private Detective Richard Rogue in another personally conducted tour through Rogue's Gallery.

0: Remember that scene you just heard? Well, one day a couple of months ago, I was in my office playing a bit of gin rummy with Herb Heide, the bookie from the cigar store in the lobby, when Mr. J. McDonald called from the Great Western Insurance Company. I knew what he wanted. I'd read the morning papers. I hated to leave the game because I was winning for some reason, known only to Herb Heide, who plays cards with all the warm human abandon of an adding machine. But I have learned to love a cash case like a bookie loves a losing horse, and Great Western Insurance is a good client. So I picked up my $2.35 winnings and made tracks for the plush offices of Mr. J. McDonald.
1: Sit down, Mr. Rogue. I have a case I want to discuss with you.
0: Well, thank you. What's on the fire, Mr. McDonald?
1: I suppose you read of the theft of the Somaliland diamond from the home of James E. Lee?
0: Oh, sure, sure. Last night during a party given by his granddaughter, Sandra Lee. That much I know.
1: The Great Western had that diamond covered, Mr. Rogue. It was insured for $50,000. $50,000.
0: No kidding. Well, that's a lot of money. Must have been some diamond.
1: We're offering $5,000 reward for the recovery of the stone. It's one of the largest in existence.
0: Well, bring me up to date a little, will you? It was a Slip Crane job, wasn't it? The papers used his name.
1: That's right. Three members of the family identified him from Rogue's gallery pictures. There's no doubt that he was the man. He had an accomplice, but we have no line on him at all.
0: And all you want me to do is pinch Crane and get the Somaliland diamond back, right?
1: Yes. Crane left the Lee Mansion in a yellow convertible sedan which the police found wrecked between the Lee Estate and Los Angeles. There was blood on the seat, and it's thought that either Crane or his accomplice was wounded. They're believed to be here in the Los Angeles area.
0: Huh?
1: They haven't made any attempt to run the police blockade.
0: Okay, Mr. McDonald, if he's here in this town, I'll have him.
1: And that's all the information I have for you, Rogue. I've had our auditor make you out a check for $1,000.
0: Oh?
1: At your retainer. Oh. And of course, if you do manage to recover the diamond, there will be another $4,000 due you.
0: Oh, thanks.
1: And here are your credentials, identifying you as our investigator. And now, Mr. Rogue...
0: Remember, I'm not promising anything.
1: Oh, yes, there is one more thing. The Lee family has been extremely uncooperative today. Extremely so. They practically refuse to talk with either the newspapers or the police.
0: Well, how do you figure that? I mean, what do you suppose is their angle?
1: That is what we are paying you to discover, Mr. Rogue.
0: It was about 5 p.m. when I took off for the Lee Mansion, which was a showplace up the coast about 20 miles. Old man Lee is an eccentric millionaire. His picture is always in the rotogravure section with his two granddaughters, Sandra and Virginia, who live with him. A heavy fog billowed in about 10 minutes before I reached the Lee house, and though I drove the rest of the way by ear. By the time I pulled up at the house, my windshield was colored like the side of a battleship and was just about as easy to see through. So I parked in the circular driveway and ran up on the huge front porch.
2: Yes?
0: Richard Rogue, I want to see Mr. Lee, please.
2: I'm sorry, Monsieur Lee is not in.
0: Well, then I'd like to see Miss Sandra Lee, then.
2: I'm sorry, Miss Sandra is not in.
0: Oh? Well, I'll just take a look.
2: Oh, no, you cannot come in.
0: Oh, you could be wrong, dear. There. I'm in.
3: Who is it, Marie?
2: This man is trying to force his way in, Monsieur Lee.
0: Oh, good evening, Mr. Lee. I hope you remember me. Richard Rogue?
3: Oh, the detective. Of course. Thank you very much, Marie. Come into the study, Mr. Rogue.
0: I hope you don't think I'm a heathen walking in here like this, Mr. Lee. It's my business, you know. I had to see you.
3: Oh, I suppose so. It's about that darn Somaliland diamond. I tell you, Mr. Rogue, we've just been pestered to death all day long about that robbery. I finally had to tell the police and the newspaper people to go away and let me alone.
0: Well, I don't like to be a pest, but...
3: We have another guest, Sandra, my dear. The detective, Richard Rogue. Mr. Rogue, I'd like you to meet my granddaughter, Sandra Lee.
4: We've met, Gramps.
3: And, Mr. Rogue, I'd like to introduce you to John Wood. He's a house guest.
0: I'm very happy to know you, Mr. Wood.
5: Thank you.
4: I suppose you're here to question us about the Somaliland diamond.
0: Well, that's my job, Miss Lee.
4: I suppose it is.
3: Now, Sandra, please. Oh, my goodness.
4: Oh, Gramps, stop fidgeting. We're terribly tired of talking about the robbery, Mr. Rogue. We've talked to the police and reporters by the dozens, and Well, there's just not anything left to say.
5: You must understand, Rogue, that Mr. Lee has been driven to the verge of a breakdown by this affair. Can't you give your information from the police?
0: No, I can't. You know, I can see why you're tired of explaining what happened, but I'm in a little different position than the newspaper boys. I represent the insurance company, and they had that diamond covered for $50,000, and naturally, they're quite interested in knowing the facts of the case.
3: I assure you, Mr. Rogue, that I have no intention of filing a claim against the insurance company.
0: Oh?
3: No intention at all. I just don't want to hear any more about the diamond or the robbery.
0: But Mr. Lee...
4: Oh, please, Mr. Rogue. It's Gramps' own business if he wants to take the loss, isn't it?
0: Well, yeah, I suppose it is, but it's a little unusual. And I don't think he should make any such decision under the present circumstances. It's easy to see that you're all upset and jittery, but...
5: Reason, really, Mr. Rogue. Mr. Lee has not been well. Couldn't you talk with him tomorrow?
0: No. I'm sure you won't mind, Mr. Lee, if I have a chair here in front of the fireplace. It's a terrible night out. Had a tough drive the last few miles. Fog is awful.
3: Yes, I have noticed that the fog is in a little heavier than usual tonight. It's depressing, isn't it? Fog on top of everything else. Oh, Mr. Rogue, I'm so upset.
4: Maybe you'd better start back to town, Mr. Rogue. It'll be slow going in this fog.
0: What's the matter with you, Miss Lee? You're not the hysterical type.
4: Will you please leave, Mr. Rogue?
0: No. I'm an investigator, and I've got a job to do. I'd be a lousy investigator if I didn't try to get to the bottom of this situation. Who are you protecting? What are you afraid of?
5: Are you accusing us of complicity in the disappearance of that diamond?
0: I don't even know you, Mr. Wood. I'm talking to the Lees. I'm not accusing them of anything. Look, Mr. Lee, crime is my business. I know how to deal with crime and criminals. Why don't you tell me what's on your mind, Mr. Lee?
3: I'm sorry, Mr. Rogue, but as far as I and my family are concerned, the theft of the Somaliland diamond is a closed matter. I have my reasons now. Please go.
4: Yes, you can't do any good staying here.
0: Where's your other granddaughter, Mr. Lee? Where's Virginia?
3: She's returned to her school in the city.
0: Oh, I see.
4: Oh, Graham, please, make
3: now,
4: it leave.
3: Now, dear, I'm sure Mr. Rogue will be going.
2: Did you ring, monsieur?
3: Yes, Marie. Will you please show Mr. Rogue to the door?
0: Okay. But if you ever feel like you need any help in whatever it is that's forcing you to act like this, Mr. Lee, call me, will you? I'll be waiting for your call.
3: Yes, I will. I'm sorry, Mr. Rogue. Good night.
0: Good night. Good night, Miss Lee and Mr. Wood.
5: Night.
4: Good night.
2: This way, monsieur. Monsieur Rogue, you are the detective?
0: Yes, that's right.
2: There are strange things going on in this house, Monsieur Rogue. There is much trouble.
0: Can you tell me about it, Marie?
2: Well, I...
6: Marie?
2: Yes, Monsieur Wood?
6: Mr. Lee wants to see you in the library. Good night, Mr. Rogue.
0: As I got in my car and sneaked down the hill through the fog, I told myself I was wasting my time. That I was looking for a man named Slip Crane, the jewel thief. That I had no business getting mixed up in the family affairs of the Lees. There was a filling station and general store at the spot where the highway joined the private road that led up to the Lee estate. Sam's filling station for you and your car. I stopped in there for a sandwich and a cup of coffee.
7: Great night to be driving around, mister.
0: Yeah, it is. Hey, give me a slice of that pumpkin pie, will you?
7: Why, sure. Here you are. Just came down the hill from the Lee house, didn't you?
0: Yeah, that's right.
7: Well, sir, there was plenty of excitement around here last night. Yep, cops all over the place. Newspaper men. Best business I've done in years. The whole district is still full of cops. They've thrown up a roadblock in every direction.
8: Hey, you a policeman?
0: That profession.
8: You working on the case?
0: Yeah.
7: That must have been some diamond. Mm. You know, those Lees are nice people. The old man's a little fidgety, but the rest of them are swell people. Well, he's all right, too. Yes, sir, nice guy.
0: You know them?
7: Know him? Why, sure know him. Known them all for years. The kids, Sandra and Virginia, been eating my hamburgers ever since they was old enough to toddle down here.
0: Yeah? You know what school Virginia goes to up in the city?
7: Why, sure. Same one Sandra used to go to.
0: Hmm.
7: Mrs. Whipple School.
0: Oh, well, thanks. Hey, what's the toll charge to call the city?
7: 2 bits for the first 3 minutes. There's a phone booth right over there.
0: Thank you.
7: Yes, sir. Those little Lee girls are the salt of the earth. I've known them for 10 years, I guess. Knew their daddy well, too. Went to school with him. He's a colonel now, an Eagle colonel in Washington. A big shot.
0: Hello, operator. Please get me Briargate 63645 in the city.
9: Smith on duty.
0: Oh, hello. I would like to speak with Virginia Lee, please.
9: Miss Lee? Why, I'm sure she isn't here. She's at her grandfather's home up the coast.
0: She is? Are you sure?
9: Oh, yes. Just a minute. Miss Lee is home, isn't she? Yes. Miss Lee is not expected back until Monday morning.
0: Thank you.
7: Get your party?
0: Yeah. Hey, give me another cup of coffee, will you, Sam?
10: Why, sure.
0: Tell me, Sam, I know the whole Lee family except Virginia. She's only about 14, isn't she?
7: Ginny? Oh, no. No, she's 19 or 20. Mm. 20, I think. She's a wild one, that youngster. She's all for having fun. Nothing at all like her sister Sandra.
0: Oh. Well, I guess I'll be on my way. Can't sit here all night.
7: I don't envy your drive, none. Better take it easy in that fog.
0: It was all as plain as the nose on an anteater's face now. They told me Virginia was back at her school. She wasn't. Sam told me Virginia was a wild one. I knew Slip Crane. He was a smoothie. So one and one makes two, and these two were Virginia Lee and Slip Crane. She'd run away with him. That's why the old man didn't want the case followed any further. That's why he was willing to take the loss rather than have the police arrest his daughter with Slip Crane when they caught him for the theft of the Somaliland diamond. I got in my jalopy and drove back to the Lee estate. I wanted to have a talk with that maid, Marie. I parked at the turn in the driveway and walked through the fog toward the servants' cottage at the rear of the main house. I could see a halo of light back there pointing its fingers through the haze. I headed for it across the lawn. I heard a movement behind me and then... Oh, I caught my dream train for Cloud 8. And who was waiting for me there? It was my alter enemy, Ugor.
11: In trouble again, eh, Rogi?
0: What happened, midget?
11: You got hit on the head. As usual.
0: No, who hit me? I didn't see them.
11: It's a wonder you've lived so long, Rogi. Dumb as you are.
0: Wait a minute. It was a Dane that hit me, wasn't it?
11: Was it?
0: I remember the perfume. I remember getting a sniff of it just as you let me have it.
11: That's you, Chief. Sniffing when you should have been ducking.
0: Oh, my head. You'd think I'd get used to this, but I don't, do I?
11: You know, Rogi, you haven't time to talk with me tonight. Get back downstairs.
0: Oh, just let me rest a while, will you?
11: Oh, can't. Over the side with you.
0: Please, don't push me. Please, I'm tired.
11: Over you go. Come on. You got some trouble to straighten up down there. Over you go. Over the side.
0: Look out. Look out. Oh, here I go again. I could hear voices fading in and out. I couldn't focus my mind's eye on them, but I listened without quite knowing what it was all about.
2: Oh, Miss Rogue. Please wake up.
5: Sandra, don't move. I see you and I have you covered.
2: All right. I'm not moving, Mr. Wood.
5: What are you doing? Who's that lying there?
2: It's Richard Rogue, the detective.
5: Oh? Rogue, huh? What happened to him?
2: I knocked him out with his poker. I thought it was you.
5: You followed me when I left the house, huh?
2: Yes. I was going to try to kill you.
5: Really? How interesting. Instead of that, you fixed it, so I'll have to kill Richard Rogue.
12: We'll return to our story in just a moment.
10: But first, I'd like to tell you that one of Hollywood's foremost hairstylists remarked recently that most women do not shampoo their hair often enough. 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Now back to Rogue's Gallery. Richard Rogue is telling our story.
0: I was telling you about the time the Somaliland diamond was stolen from the home of wealthy old gem collector James E. Lee. The insurance company put me on the case, and I went out to Lee's secluded country mansion, but got no place. He wouldn't even talk to me about the robbery. I left, picked up a few more clues, and returned. I was walking across the lawn in a pea-soup fog when I was knocked unconscious by Sandra Lee, the old man's granddaughter. And when I returned to consciousness, I played possum and listened to the conversation between Sandra and John Wood, a mysterious house guest of the Lees.
5: So you followed me when I left the house, huh?
4: Yes. I was going to try to kill you.
5: Instead of that, you fixed it, so I have to kill Rogue.
4: Do you think that would be smart? He doesn't know anything.
5: No? Come on, help me carry him into the house.
0: There's a certain permanence about being killed that made me act deader than a ghost town on Monday night. I was as limp as a wet sock when they picked me up and carried me into the house. Wood, who was a very strange house guest, lifted the rod out of my shoulder holster before they laid me out on a divan and a study. Old Mr. Lee was very upset when he saw me. He immediately started patting my hands while Wood poured some very good brandy down my throat. I was in no hurry to face facts, but eventually I figured that one more sip of brandy would be overdoing it, so I snapped out of it.
5: He's coming out of it.
0: Oh, what happened to me? Oh, my head.
3: Oh, dear, I knew something like this would happen.
4: I hit you. I didn't know who you were.
5: Should know better than to be caught prowling around the lawn up here after what happened last night.
0: Yeah, I suppose you're right. What did you hit me with?
4: A poker.
0: Oh.
3: Sandra, I don't know what your father would say.
5: What were you doing on the lawn at this time of night, Rogue? You're lucky you didn't get shot, you know that?
0: Yeah, I suppose I am. Oh, well, I didn't think of that. Could I have another drink of that brandy? It makes me forget my headache.
3: Of course, Mr. Rogue. Here you are.
0: Thanks, yeah. Yeah. Oh, that's strong. And you know, Mr. Lee, I came back to tell you I've got the deal figured.
4: What do you mean?
0: I mean, well, Mr. Lee, you told me that your other granddaughter, Virginia, had gone back to her school.
3: Yes.
0: I called Mrs. Whipple's school and found out she wasn't due back until Monday.
5: Yes?
3: Oh, you called the school? She wasn't there?
0: That's right. So right away, I knew why you were so anxious to get me to drop the case today.
5: You've got it all figured out, haven't you, Rogue?
0: Sure. I'm right, aren't I? Virginia, your granddaughter, eloped with the thief. That's right, isn't it, Mr. Lee?
5: I guess we might as well admit it to you, Rogue. Nothing else we can do. Is there, Mr. Lee?
3: No, I guess not.
5: Now, that's not for publication, you know, Rogue. We'll make it worth your while to forget it. Won't we, Mr. Lee?
3: Why, of course. If you say so, Mr. Wood,
0: It'll cost you. I'm not in business for my health. For $1,000, I forget what I know.
3: That will be satisfactory.
5: You're something of a louse, aren't you, Rogue?
0: Something. You can call me a louse if you'll give me that grand.
5: You got that much in the house, Mr. Lee?
3: I believe I have, in the safe.
4: You want me to get it for you, Gramps? We might as well get Mr. Rogue paid off and out of here.
0: Now, that's the kind of talk I like to hear.
3: Yes, Sandra. Will you get it for me, dear?
5: So that's what you came back for. The shakedown. You private dicks are all alike.
0: For the first time since I'd been carried into the house, Wood was loosening up. My attempt at a shakedown had sold him on the fact that I was just a chiseler. And I could see the hand he had on that gun in his coat pocket relax a little. That brandy had given me a transfusion, and I was feeling all of my faculties falling back into place. I was tense as the E string on a Heifetz fiddle, and just as ready to play when I saw Sandra sneak in the door and grab up that poker she'd used so effectively on me. I figured it was my move. So I started to get up. I wanted to get Wood concentrating on me. I think I've got a concussion. My head is spinning like a top. Look, is his skin broken, Wood?
5: I don't know, and I don't care.
0: Well, you could look, can't you? Come here.
5: Better take it easy, Rogue. You're in no shape to make any sudden moves.
0: No, I just want to see if I can sit up. That's all. Now, look out! Take it, Sandra. I've got his gun arm.
12: Let go of that.
0: Oh, nice work, Sandra.
3: Get his gun?
0: Sure. He's got one of mine, too, that I want back.
3: Sandra, how could you dare with Virginia?
4: I had to do it, Grant.
0: Give me a belt, will you, Mr. Lee? I'm going to use it to tie up this character's legs.
3: He's one of the men who stole my diamond. He was with that Crane man. They worked together.
0: Yeah, I'm still a little confused. Sandra.
4: Yes?
0: Give me a handkerchief, will you? I want to gag our friend. Incidentally, I was conscious when you explained to him that you knocked me silly by mistake.
3: Please, we must get to Virginia. Poor Virginia.
4: We will, Gramps, we will. Just leave it to us.
0: Where is Virginia?
4: She's upstairs, with Crane holding a gun on her.
0: Hmm?
4: She's been up there ever since 5 this morning.
0: What? Well, here. Fill it in a little. What happened?
3: These men came back here last night.
4: I'll tell you, Gramps.
0: You mean Crane and Wood robbed you and then came back here and hid out after they wrecked their car and couldn't get through the police blockade?
4: Yes. Crane was wounded. They waited until the police were gone about 5 this morning, then they came in.
0: Hmm.
4: They kidnapped Virginia and held her in a room. Crane stayed with her, and Wood made us introduce him to the police and newspaper man all morning.
0: Okay.
4: House guest.
0: Okay. Now, this guy's all taken care of. Let's go get Crane. Where is he?
4: He's in one of the front suites, upstairs.
0: In a room that has windows out onto the porch?
4: Yes, the first window at this end of the porch.
0: All right, now listen. In exactly 5 minutes, you knock on the door to that room, right?
3: This sounds dangerous.
0: I shinned up the pillar at the far end of the porch, looked my rod over to see that it was in good working order, and then I inched over to the window of the room where Crane was holding Virginia. Virginia was tied in a chair. Crane was babying a bloody shoulder. I could hear them talking.
13: Oh, I'd like to get my hands on that cop that got me in the shoulder last night.
14: Too bad it was through the shoulder, Mr. Crane. It should have been through your heart.
13: You know, I like you. I like my women with a lot of spirit. I may just take you with me when I make my break from here.
14: You'll have to kill me first.
13: Company. Come in and keep your hands right on that tray. I'd hate to have to shoot a beautiful girl like you.
4: I brought up some coffee.
13: That's thoughtful of you. Keep your hands in the air and stay away from me.
14: Don't take any chances, Sandra. This fiend would rather shoot you than not.
0: Drop that gun, Crane. My next shot goes right through your back collar button.

0: board, which I spent on Sandra Lee during the next few months. I thought some of asking her to marry me. And believe me, I think she was all in the mood to give me the nod. No, no, really, really. But I thought better of it and stayed single, making me one of those select eligible young men who has never made the same mistake once. You know what I mean? This is Dick Powell again, ladies and gentlemen. Did you miss the murder in tonight's story, or do you think we can get along without one once in a while? Ray Buffum wrote tonight's yarn. Leith Stevens composed and conducted the music, and D. Engelbach produced and directed. But don't forget to tune in again next Thursday night. We're going to present an exciting story about a horse, a jockey, and a murder. We call it Last Race. So make a date with us, will you? Thanks for listening, and good night, all. Now, here's Jim Doyle.
1: Don't forget to tune in again next Thursday, same time. And by the way, be sure to see Dick Powell in his newest RKO picture, Cornered, at your local theater soon. And as I was saying, don't forget to tune in again next Thursday, same time, same station, when you will again hear Dick Powell as Richard Rogue in Rogue's Gallery.

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7: I was a communist for the FBI. Starring Dana Andrews and an exciting tale of danger and espionage. I was a communist for the FBI.

0: Records and authentic experiences of Matt Civetic. How many of the incidents in this unusual story? Here is our star, Dana Andrews, as Matt Civetic, who for 9 fantastic years lived as a communist for the FBI.
1: 9 years is a long time to live behind an iron curtain, even a self-imposed iron curtain. And it's particularly distressing because we, who have stepped behind that curtain, can still see through it. We know the way you are living, natural, normal, happy lives. We know, too, the way you look down on us, despising us as traitors. But though we understand, it hurts because everyone has a craving for love, for admiration, essentials of living that are denied to the unknown communist for the FBI.
0: In a moment, listen to Dana Andrews as Matt Civetic, Undercover Man.

0: here is Dana Andrews as Matt Savetic, Undercover Man. This story from the confidential file is marked A Study in Oils.
1: As I walk into Comrade Horsting's house, I know again that feeling of apprehension that accompanies every special party summons. As always, I wonder why I've been called. Have they seen me making a contact with the FBI? Or have they finally been able to fix the failure of some party project on me? It hasn't happened so far, but it can at any time. And the worry is always there. Then, in Comrade Horsting's living room, I learn that they haven't caught me yet.
2: You have been chosen to perform a very important mission, Comrade Svetik. Mission which has already met with several reverses.
1: Then what makes you think I can swing it?
2: What I think has no bearing on the case. The assignment came from party headquarters.
1: Oh, what is it?
2: You are to effect a friendly acquaintance with a Mr. and Mrs. Walt Wheeler.
1: Where do I meet them?
2: On the New York Bound Limited, which passes through here at 8 o'clock tonight.
1: How will I know them?
2: I have pictures of them. Newspaper pictures taken when the Wheelers overnight were catapulted from poverty to tremendous wealth.
1: Oil?
2: 5 wells so far, flowing 37,000 barrels a day. And according to my reports, this is only the beginning.
1: And the party wants some of this oil money?
2: Naturally.
1: Oh, I see.
2: Your job is simply to effect a friendly meeting with them. A meeting which can be exploited after you arrive in New York.
1: I leave at 8 o'clock tonight?
2: Right. The Wheelers, according to the report given me, will be in drawing room B, car 7018.
1: After leaving Comrade Horsting to go home and pack for my trip to New York, I step into a phone booth and call the FBI. I report to the agent in charge and ask for instructions. But he can't give me any until we know more about the project. Instead, he tells me to contact the bureau office in New York as soon as I learn something definite. I've only been in my room a few minutes, packing for my trip, when events begin to catch up with me.
2: You take your time, Comrade Svetik.
1: I wasn't expecting you, Comrade Horsting. Come in. Has my trip to New York been canceled?
2: No. In fact, your responsibilities have increased. I just received this package which you are to deliver to Comrade Crowder at party headquarters.
1: What is it?
2: I wasn't told, Comrade Svetik. And I didn't ask.
1: Well, I just wondered. A large, flat package like that.
2: If Comrade Crowder thinks you should know, he'll tell you. After you deliver the package. Now, finish your packing. We'll have dinner together, and then I'll drive you to the station.
1: I'm curious to know what's in the package Comrade Horsting has given me, but I can't look at it while he's around, and he doesn't leave me alone for a second. During dinner, he gives me his newspaper pictures of the Wheelers, and I memorize them. After dinner, he drives me to the station, where I pick up a copy of Petroleum News, a trade paper of the oil industry, before boarding my train. The first thing I do after the train leaves the station is to open the package I'm to deliver to Comrade Crowder at party headquarters. I'm not prepared for what I see. It's an oil painting of a boy dressed in the period known as the Renaissance, and it's signed Rembrandt. Communists and Rembrandt don't go together, naturally. So I decide to phone from the first scheduled stop to ask the FBI to inspect the painting at Grand Central Station in New York. Then I take my Petroleum News and walk toward the club car, where a man I recognize as the man in my newspaper pictures, Walt Wheeler, is staring out the window. I sit down beside him and begin reading my oil industry paper. It's Batewell Cast, and Wheeler opens the conversation.
3: You an oil business, mister?
1: No, not really. I just like to read about it and hope that the leases I hold on government land may be worth something someday.
3: Well, it could happen.
1: Sure, but not to me.
3: It happened to me, mister.
1: You're joking.
3: Not a smidgen, mister. I was stuck with 250 of the most worthless, no-account acres a man ever broke a plow point on.
1: That's where they struck the oil?
3: Yes, sir.
1: Well, imagine that. What's your name?
3: Wheeler. Walt Wheeler.
1: Wheeler?
3: Mm-hmm.
1: Well, I think I read something about you in this magazine a month or so back.
3: You might have. We sure had a flock of people after us, taking pictures and writing articles, trying to sell us things we never even heard of.
1: Yeah, I'll bet.
3: I didn't catch your name.
1: Oh, it's Smith, Matt Smith.
3: Oh, glad to know you, Mr. Smith.
1: Well, I'm certainly glad to know you, Mr. Wheeler.
3: Well, you just call me Walt.
1: Thanks, Walt.
3: You know, I haven't dared say that to anybody since we struck the darned oil. Found too many people ready to take advantage.
1: There are those people.
3: Yes, sir, and Min and me met most of them. Min's my wife.
1: I'd like to meet her.
3: I'd like to have you meet her. Right now, she's back in the drawing room, primping.
1: Just like a woman, huh?
3: Well, she's entitled to it. If Min wants to spend the rest of her life primping, it's all right with me. She's had it tough enough before.
1: Things were pretty bad before you struck the oil, huh?
3: It couldn't have been much worse. I suppose that's why the communists tried to move in on us.
1: What was that about communists?
3: Well, sir, as soon as we struck oil, we was approached to join the Communist Party, and, well, can you imagine me having anything to do with a Red?
1: An oil millionaire like you? No, Walt, I can't.
3: Oil millionaire be darned. Even when we was poor, I was an American. I never believed that there was any place in America for Red communism.
1: I'm glad to hear you say that, Walt. I hate them, too.
3: Well, men ought to be through with their fixing by now. Let's go back and see. Hmm?
1: Well, I'll be glad to after we leave this next stop. I have to get off the train and make a call to New York.
3: It must be pretty important business if you can't wait till you get there.
1: Yeah, it is important.
3: Well, I'll wait here till you get back on the train. Then we'll go see men.
1: While they're switching engines, I get off the train and call the FBI in New York and arrange to have an agent meet me at Grand Central Station and check on the Rembrandt I'm carrying. Then I meet Walt Wheeler's wife, Min. She's about 50, and the years of poverty have left their marks, marks that their newfound fortune can dim but never erase.
4: This trip to New York's the first real shopping trip I've ever taken in my whole life, Mr. Smith. I'm going to make it a good one.
1: What are you going to buy first, Mrs. Wheeler?
4: I don't know exactly. I only know it's going to be the most expensive thing I can carry. Walt promised me that.
3: I meant it, too, honey. There's nothing too good for my men.
1: It'd be fun to go shopping with you, even though I couldn't buy anything.
3: Well, why don't you come on with us?
1: Well, I'd like to.
3: You've been around a lot more than we have. We could sort of lean on you for advice.
1: I have a little business I have to take care of first.
4: We got all the time in the world, Mr. Smith.
1: Then we'll get together in New York sometime tomorrow. Where will you be staying?
3: Well, we got reservations at the Towers.
1: You're really living like oil millionaires, aren't you?
4: The sky's the limit this trip, Mr. Smith.
1: I'm not sure that I can stand the altitude, but I'll certainly enjoy the ride. When the Wheelers and I get off the train in Grand Central Station, I know that I've established a contact with them that fits my party orders, a contact that can be exploited to the party's advantage. After we part, I try to figure out what the angle is going to be. Then suddenly, shockingly, the Wheelers are erased from my mind by the sight of a man walking toward me, a man with his arms folded, the signal that he's an FBI agent that I'm to meet and show the Rembrandt. I nod and start toward him. He smiles. Then when I'm only 3 paces away, his smile changes to a frown, and he turns his back as a voice says to me,
5: Mr. Svedek?
1: What?
5: Are you Matthew Svedek?
1: Yes.
5: I'm Comrade Crowder. I believe you have a package for me.
1: Yes. But I was supposed to deliver it to party headquarters.
5: You were supposed to deliver it to me. May I have it, please?
1: It's in my bag.
5: Oh. In that case, keep it there until we reach headquarters. Were you successful in contacting the Wheelers?
1: Yes.
5: Good.
1: How are we going to exploit them?
5: That will be explained at headquarters. Come on. A I didn't want to talk in the station or the cab, Comrade Svedek, but the party is going to sell the Wheelers the contents of the package you brought to me.
1: How can we be sure that they'll buy?
5: That is your assignment, comrade.
1: Oh? And what am I supposed to sell them?
5: Open your grip and take out the package.
1: Here.
5: Thank you. There you are.
1: An oil painting. Signed by Rembrandt.
5: Do you think that you can sell that to the Wheelers?
1: Possibly. Though I doubt that they've ever heard of him.
5: That doesn't matter. 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
1: Why to the Wheelers? A Rembrandt should be worth a lot of anybody's money.
5: There are several advantages in selling to the Wheelers, comrade. 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
1: Is that a particular advantage?
5: Certainly. Once we have their money, their check for this picture, we'll have the check photostated on both sides. And the endorsement will be made in the name of the Communist Party.
1: Then we'll claim that the money was intended as a contribution to the party and can blackmail them indefinitely.
5: Exactly. 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

0: Now back to Dana Andrews, starring as Matt Cervetic in I Was a Communist for the FBI, and the second act of our story.
1: Now that I know the party's plan to sell the Wheelers and oil by Rembrandt, I'm anxious to get away to report to the FBI so that Walton men can be warned against buying any painting. But I can't get away. 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
1: And party member?
3: But of course, Comrade. My Avant art gallery is simply a necessary front.
2: After several others have failed, Comrade Svetek finally scraped up an acquaintance with a pair of dupes. Party has been most anxious to capture, Doctor.
3: Oh.
2: Peasants with oil wells.
3: Oh, they should be very good prospects.
1: Frankly, I doubt if they've ever heard of Rembrandt, Doctor.
3: So much the better, Comrade. They'll not be so critical. Our artist, while improving, is not yet perfect.
1: I'm afraid I don't follow you.
3: For example, on this portrait of an unknown boy that was just delivered to us...
2: Comrade Svetek also delivered the painting, Doctor.
3: No matter who delivered it, our artist is improving. Except for the subject's left eye being 1 centimeter too short in this...
1: Forgery?
3: Copy is a kinder word, Comrade. Except for that one small difference, and that would not be noticed by any except the most thorough investigators... I defy anyone to prove that this is not a genuine Rembrandt. The colors, the canvas, the frame, everything is a copy of the finest order.
2: If you don't mind, Doctor, I'd just as soon you save the sales talk for these suckers of Comrade Svetek. He and I need to work out a plan for catching them.
1: Crowder has a plan all worked out without any help from me. A con game that would catch people a lot more sophisticated than the Wheelers. And there's nothing I can do to warn them. But I do get one break. While Crowder's checking in at the Wheelers Hotel as part of the trap, I get a chance to get to a phone booth and call the FBI.

0: Murray Hill office.
1: I called you long distance from a railroad junction last night.
0: Oh, yeah. The man who was to check a possibly smuggled or stolen Rembrandt for us reported an interception. Where are you now?
1: I'm in a phone booth. That picture wasn't either smuggled or stolen.
0: Sure?
1: I'm positive. It was forged. Canvas, frame, everything.
0: Describe the picture.
1: Well, Dr. Sergei Brokoff called it Portrait of an Unknown Boy. It's a canvas about 14 by 16 inches. According to Brokoff, the art critic and a party member, the boy's left eye is 1 centimeter shorter in this forgery than it is in the original.
0: Well, that'll help plenty. Good work.
1: Well, that isn't all. They're getting set to sell this phony painting to some brand new millionaires, people named Wheeler. They're stopping at the Towers. Mr. and Mrs. Walt Wheeler.
0: Anything more?
1: Yeah. Call the Wheelers and tell them that they're going to be shown a phony painting and warn them not to buy it.
0: I'm sorry, but I can't do that.
1: But look, the Reds plan to hook them, then blackmail them. This is only the first step.
0: Well, I can't warn them, and don't you warn them either.
1: But look,
0: I'm sorry, I have another call waiting. I'll explain it to you later. Bye.
1: I can't understand the agent's attitude. I'm risking my neck to make this report, to keep the Reds from getting their hands on the Wheeler's money, and I'm told to forget it. My hands are tied. I know, we're fighting a war against communism, and in any war, people get hurt. But I still feel like a traitor when I go to Comrade Crowder's room at the hotel, call the Wheelers, and get them to come down to see the Rembrandt. Oh, come in, man. Walt? I want you to meet a friend of mine.
2: Well, any friend of yours is a friend of ours, Matt.
1: Thanks, Walt. Well, Mrs. Wheeler, I'd like you to meet Mr. Crowder. Mr. Wheeler, Mr. Crowder.
3: Hi. Nice to know you.
4: What's this picture you were talking about, Matt?
1: It belongs to Mr. Crowder. It's called Portrait of an Unknown Boy.
3: It's a painting by Rembrandt. Little known and extremely valuable.
1: When Mr. Crowder said that he intended selling the picture, men, I remembered you saying that you wanted to buy the most expensive thing you could carry. This picture might be it.
4: You remembered that and thought of it.
2: I told you he was real folks, men.
1: There's considerable prestige connected with owning a genuine Rembrandt.
2: Oh, is he one of them moderns?
3: Rembrandt has been dead more than 200 years.
2: Oh.
3: He was one of the old masters.
4: Oh, then this is real expensive.
3: Extremely. It's probably worth much more than you could possibly pay.
4: How much is it worth?
3: Maybe 50,000. Possibly 150,000.
2: Well, now that's quite a spread. How do you find out for certain?
3: Check some professional art dealer.
4: Who?
3: Your own, if you like.
2: Oh, we don't have an art dealer.
3: I didn't think you would. I don't know why you insisted on wasting my time, Matt.
1: You're not wasting your time, Mr. Crowder. I'll vouch for the Wheelers. If they decide to buy your painting, they can well afford to buy it.
4: And any other painting you happen to have, too.
1: Why don't we take this picture to an art gallery and get an unbiased appraisal of it?
2: Well, anything you say, Matt. Where's a good one?
1: I'll pick one out of the phone book. Here we are. The Avant Art Gallery. 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
4: Well, get the picture and let's go. We'll show Mr. Crowder who can or can't buy a painting.
5: I am terribly busy at the moment, Mr. Smith. I have an appraisal to do at the Metropolitan Museum, a showing to Mr. Rockingham, a restoration of an early Goya.
2: Yeah, if he's that busy, Matt, let's try somebody else.
5: Just a second, Mr.
2: Wheeler. Walt Wheeler.
5: I didn't refuse to look at your painting.
2: Well, it isn't ours yet. May not be.
5: I was simply reminding myself of the number of important tasks confronting me.
1: Will you appraise this picture, Dr. Brokoff, or won't you?
5: I'll be very happy to, Mr. Smith. Please, bring it into this next room and set it up on the easel.
1: Thank you.
2: You sure know how to handle these big shots, Matt.
1: There's no point in wasting time if he doesn't want the job. Well, excuse me while I help Mr. Crowder with the picture and the easel.
2: Well, what do you think, men?
4: It'd sure make their eyes pop out back home.
2: Yeah, that's for sure, but maybe $150,000.
4: I would never pay that, Walt.
5: Mr. and Mrs. Wheeler.
2: Coming.
5: I want to thank you for bringing this work to me.
2: Well, I thought you had more than you could handle.
5: I was referring to the painting. You've permitted me to make a discovery which will be remembered long after I'm forgotten.
2: Yeah?
5: You're to be congratulated, Mr. Wheeler. Is the painting for sale?
2: Well, I don't own it. It belongs to Mr. Crowder there.
5: Oh? Oh, well, pardon me. Is the painting for sale, Mr. Crowder?
6: It is, if the price is right.
5: Would you accept $100,000?
6: Cash?
5: Well, it would take me a little time to get in touch with my principal.
2: Hey, now, we brought that picture in here.
5: You don't own it, Mr. Wheeler. It may take me a few days to get in touch with my client, Mr. Crowder, but I can assure you that he'll be more than willing to pay $100,000 for this painting. Now, if you will accept my check for $10,000 as evidence of good faith, Mr. Crowder...
2: We're buying that picture, Mr. Crowder.
5: Oh, now, see here, Mr. Wheeler.
2: If your client can pay $100,000 for that thing, Min and me can, too. And we'll give you a check for the whole thing right now, Mr. Crowder.
6: Well,
4: Talk to him, Matt. I didn't know it before, but I do now. I got to have that picture.
1: I know now why gamblers say only suckers can't wait. Min and Walt Wheeler were so afraid that Brokoff's non-existent client would buy the phony Rembrandt, they couldn't take time to think it over. And Brokoff and Crowder played them that way. And the Wheelers actually thanked them when they took the check. A little bitterly, I phoned the FBI and reported that their refusal to warn the Wheelers had given the Reds a present of several million dollars. I left for home that night, and it was 2 days before I again checked with the FBI and arranged a meeting.
7: Ah, hello, man. Sit down.
1: Thanks.
7: Well, feel proud of yourself?
1: Sure.
7: I don't blame you.
1: What are you talking about?
7: The Wheelers and the phony Rembrandt. You really worked a deal there.
1: Yeah, quite a deal.
7: The phony art dealer and Comrade Crowder are going to get about 10 years apiece.
1: What happened?
7: When the story of the Wheelers' purchase broke in the papers, every art expert in New York wanted to see their unknown Rembrandt.
1: I can imagine.
7: Now, you can't imagine the trouble we were in. Half of the experts thought the painting was authentic. In fact, if it hadn't been for your tip about the left eye being 1 centimeter shorter than the original, we'd never have been able to prove fraud against Brokoff and Crowder.
1: The Reds still got Wheeler's $100,000.
7: Well, we wanted them to, Matt. That's why you weren't allowed to tip them off. Once Crowder deposited that check, we had them. It was never cashed because the Bureau put a hold on it until the Wheelers actually stopped payment.
1: Well, that makes me feel a lot better.
7: I thought it would. All in all, it was quite a study in oils.
1: Yeah, a study in oils. Oil wells, oil paintings, and communist oil. My cell leader praised me highly for having handled myself with such circumspection that the suckers, as he called them, never suspected me. And the other members of our cell echoed his praise, for no wholehearted believer in the communist doctrine could ever understand that the Wheelers' attitude toward me stemmed from their own kind, generous, and just basically decent instincts, rather than from any cleverness on my part. I understood, though, and I've often wished that I could see them again as a friend. Naturally, that was impossible. If I am to have friends, I have to pick them from among the members of the Communist Party. I choose to walk alone.

This is Dana Andrews. All over America and in all walks of life, men and women are belatedly learning that they've been duped by the Communist Party, tricked into contributing their names or their time or their money to a group whose only aim is their enslavement. Although to protect innocent persons, names, dates, and places are fictitious, the danger they warn against is very real. Many of these stories are based on the fantastic experiences of Matt Savedic. Next week, we'll bring you another strange adventure. Join us then, won't you?

0: What is it?
1: It's another case for Nick Carter, master detective.
2: Yes, it's another case for that most famous of all manhunters, the detective whose ability at solving crime is unequaled in the history of detective fiction, Nick Carter, Master Detective, presented by the three great Linex home brighteners, Linex clear gloss varnish, Linex cream polish, and Linex self-polishing wax, created by Acme, America's great producer of fine Acme quality paints. Today's curious adventure.
3: Webs of murder. Or Nick Carter and the mystery of the Black Widow spiders.
2: In just a moment, we'll hear how Nick Carter solved the mystery of the Black Widow murders and saved the webs from getting into the hands of the enemy. 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And now for today's mysterious adventure with Nick Carter. As we begin today's story, we find Nick and Patsy in Nick's car returning to town.
0: Oh, gosh, Nick, I'm glad you were able to prevent that poor old lady's home from being taken away from her.
4: So am I, Patsy. That was a jip game if ever I saw one.
0: Mm,
4: the old lady was to the right, but I had to find the proof for her. Otherwise, she'd have been turned out in the streets with nowhere to go.
0: You going right back to the office?
4: No, not directly. I have to stop off and do an errand for Riley first.
0: Do an errand for Riley? Since when have you started that?
4: I haven't started anything, Patsy. Riley called me this morning just before you got to the office and asked me if I do this job as a special favor to him.
0: What do you have to do?
4: Well, it seems that there's a woman on Cherry Street who makes a business of supplying spider webs to the Army and Navy.
0: Oh?
4: They use them for crosshairs for engineering instruments and sighting devices for gun sites, bomb sites, and so on.
0: Mm-hmm.
4: It's only a small business, but it's pretty valuable and mighty important, too.
0: Well, where do you come in?
4: Well, this woman called Riley early this morning and said that someone had tried to break into her place last night. She has a large shipment just ready to go out, and she's afraid that someone may try to keep her from delivering it.
0: I see.
4: So Riley asked me if I'd stop in on my way back and pick it up. Said he had no good man he could send for it now because of some special work the police are doing just now.
0: And good-natured old Nick said he would. Where do you have to take it?
4: To one of the naval buildings downtown. Besides being worth about $10,000, the web's very important to the service. Also, I thought you might like to see how they collect this web from the spiders. You want to come with me?
0: Well, I've got a dental appointment in about an hour, Nick, but I'll stop off and have a look at this spider conservatory. How long are you going to be there?
4: Only long enough to pick up the stuff, I expect. Unless there's some delay, you ought to get back to town. Plenty of time for your appointment with a tooth specialist.

0: Yes?
1: I'm Nick Carter. I've come to pick up the web that you want delivered to town.
0: Who told you to come here?
1: Lieutenant Riley said you wanted police protection.
0: That's right, I do. Would you mind identifying yourself, please?
1: Not at all. Would this prove my identity sufficiently?
0: Oh, of course. Come in, Mr. Carter.
1: Thank you, Miss...
0: Lewis, Kay Lewis. I own this business.
1: This is Miss Bowen, my assistant.
0: How do you do?
2: How do you do?
0: The web will be ready in just a few minutes. I have one more spider to take care of.
2: This is a new one on me, Miss Lewis. I've seen plenty of spider webs, but I never thought of saving any of them.
0: Well, that's a very different thing, Miss Bowen. You can't just save any old web you might find around the house. You have to go at it the right way and have the right kind of spiders.
1: What kind do you use? Black Widow, aren't they?
0: Yes. Their web is very strong and very uniform.
2: Black Widows?
0: Mm-hmm.
2: Aren't they deadly poisonous?
0: Well, there's really no danger if I get bitten. A solution of Epsom salts injected into the bloodstream will counteract the poison.
2: It's nice to know, but I hope I never have to use it.
1: So do I.
2: Oh, look at all the jars, Nick. Is there a spider in each jar?
0: Not quite. We have 160 here just now. I checked up last night. My assistant, Jim Baldwin, is out in the field collecting more today.
2: How do you get the web, Miss Lewis?
0: Well, watch me. I let the spider out of the jar, and almost at once it starts to spin a web. I take the end of the web, so, and fasten it to this small wire frame. There. Then I just wind up the frame, and the web winds up as fast as the spider produces it.
1: I understand you had an attempted burglary here last night, Miss Lewis.
0: Yes, someone tried to break in the back door. We found chisel marks all around it this morning, but they were unsuccessful, or else they got scared away.
1: Any idea who might want to steal your stuff?
0: No, but I didn't want to take any chances with such an unusually large shipment as this, so I asked for police protection.
1: And I don't blame you. You say there are 160 spiders here, huh?
0: Yes, all widows.
3: Okay, I'm back.
0: In here, Jim. That's my assistant, Jim Baldwin.
3: Well, not much luck this time, Kay.
0: Oh?
3: I only got 11 more black widows. The woods are too dry just now.
0: Oh, Jim, this is Mr. Carter and Miss Bowen.
3: How do you do?
2: How do you do?
0: Mr. Carter is taking the shipment of web to the naval building for me to be sure it gets there.
3: Oh, I see. You know, I can't understand why anyone would want to steal the webs. We're the only collectors in this part of the country, and no one else could sell them without attracting attention.
0: Well, I know it sounds foolish,
3: well,
0: but
3: I'm not criticizing you. I'm just thinking out loud, that's all.
2: Oh, Miss Lewis, how much longer before the web will be ready?
0: Oh, not long. As soon as I finish this one web, I'll pack them in those cases, and they'll be ready to go. Not over half hour at the most.
2: Now, I think I better get along, Nick. I can take the subway. I don't want to be late for my appointment with the dentist.
1: Okay, Patsy. I'll see you in the office about noon.
2: All right. Thanks for the demonstration, Miss Lewis.
0: You're very welcome. Goodbye. I'm sorry to keep you waiting, Mr. Carter, but you can't hurry these spiders.
1: That's quite all right. I don't have to hurry.
0: Oh, Jim, get that, will you, please?
3: Sure, I'll take it.
1: Those cases you pack the web in look like boxes of fishing tackle, don't they?
0: Yes. You can pack a lot of webs into a pretty small space.
3: It's for you, Kay. Pete Morrow.
0: Pete? Oh, thank you. I'll only be a moment. Excuse me, please.
1: Pete Morrow. Isn't he that small-time gangster who runs a garage?
3: Yeah, that's the one.
1: Sells black market tires and gasoline?
3: That's him.
1: Now, what's her connection with him?
3: Nothing, I guess. They've been out together a few times. Well, it's time to feed the spiders. Each one gets a fresh kill fly once a day. Watch this. Now, watch her go after it. See that?
1: Yes. Well, don't think I'd care to be... Oh.

0: Oh, what hit me? Oh, my head. Feels as if a thousand hammers were... Oh, a bald one, too. Had you too, huh? I wonder if... Well, the web. They're gone, both cases. Great grief. Miss Lewis. Miss Lewis, are you... I'm dead. Shot right through the head. And wait. That's my gun there on the floor. But she was shot with my gun. Hey, Baldwin. Baldwin. Baldwin, wake up. Wake up.
1: What happened?
0: Baldwin, can you hear me?
1: Yeah. What's the matter?
0: Kay Lewis has been murdered.
1: Kay? Murdered?
0: Yes, shot through the head. And the web is gone, all of it.
1: The web gone?
0: Yes. Did you see the guy who slugged us?
1: Well, no. I looked around as you went down. I saw someone behind me, and then I got it, and got it good.
0: Okay, come on, come on. Snap out of it, will you? Get on the phone and call the police.
1: Police?
0: Of course. Get in the office and call them now.
1: Yeah, all right. I'll call them.
0: I'll have a look around, see if I can find anything to tell us who's behind this. Whoever it was used my gun, wiped all the fingerprints off. Clean as a whistle now. Hello. What's this? Wasn't here before. That I'm sure of. Ticket for a parked car. Morrow's garage. Pete Morrow. That's what he phoned here just
1: I
0: before
1: got
0: we got...
1: They're coming right out.
0: Look here, Baldwin. Are you sure that was Pete Morrow on the phone a few minutes ago?
1: Well, sure it was. I know his voice. Why?
0: I just found this on the floor here. A parking ticket for Morrow's garage.
1: Well, probably just a coincidence. Somebody who had parked at Morrow's place did this.
0: You're wrong there. This is the other end of the ticket. The end held by the garage.
1: Yeah, so it is. So what? I know that was Morrow on the phone. Besides, he was still talking to Kay when we were slugged.
0: Yes, you're right there. Miss Lewis was still talking last I knew. I wonder. This ticket wasn't here before the killing. And it's here now. In lieu of a better clue, I think I'll take a run over to Morrow's place and see what I can get out of him.
1: Oh, I wish you luck, Carter.
0: Hey, by the way, how long have you been in business here?
1: About a year.
0: Who started the business?
1: Kay did.
0: How'd you get into it?
1: Well, she knew I was a zoologist, so she asked me where she could get some black widow spiders. The idea interested me, and I finally gave up what I was doing and came over here. I collected the spiders, and she collected the webs. We've been very successful.
0: Know anything about her past?
1: No, nothing. Never thought much about it before. But why all these questions, Carter?
0: Just want to learn what I can before I talk tomorrow.
1: Sorry. I don't know anything more than I've told you.
0: All right, Baldwin. You wait here for the police. I'll have a talk with our friend Pete Morrow.

0: Pete Moore around?
1: Yeah, he's in the office.
0: Anybody with him?
1: No, you can go in if you want it.
0: Thanks, I will.
2: Come in.
0: Pete Morrow?
2: Yeah, that's me. What do you want with me?
0: I want to talk with you.
2: Okay, you got the floor.
0: I suppose you keep your hands on top of your desk while we talk.
2: What?
0: Just sit still. Keep your hands in sight.
2: Hey, who are you anyway? What do you want with me?
0: I'm Nick Carter. As I said, I want to talk to you.
2: Okay, so you're Nick Carter. So what?
0: I just want to ask you if you know anything about this bump on the back of my head.
2: Bump on the... I don't know what you're talking about.
0: Maybe you don't, maybe you do. You know Kay Lewis?
2: Yeah, sure, I know her. Good looking dame.
0: Been out with her?
2: Yeah, what's it to you?
0: Know what business she was in?
2: Sure, I knew about them spiders.
0: And you also knew the webs were worth a lot of money, didn't you?
2: Hey, what are you getting at? You trying to pin something on
0: me? Sit down!
2: Hey.
0: Did you telephone Kay Lewis about an hour ago?
2: Huh? Yeah, sure. I had a talk to her.
0: What about?
2: Why, I...
0: You're lying, Morrow. Now stay right where you are. I want to have a little look around this office of yours.
2: I don't know what you're trying to do, copper. But I'm telling you, I don't...
0: What are those boxes under your desk, Morrow?
2: Boxes?
0: Yes, boxes. What are they?
2: They're tools. Mechanics' tools.
0: Yes? Well, suppose you shove those tools out from under your desk and let me have a look at them.
2: Well, there ain't nothing there, but...
0: Ooh, don't try reaching for your gun again. Next time, I'll aim lower. Now shove those boxes out here. With your feet.
2: I don't see why you're so interested in them boxes. They just...
0: You know well enough why. There's enough spider web in those cases to send you to the chair.
2: To the chair?
0: You shouldn't have killed Kay Lewis, Maura.
2: I didn't kill her. I took the web, sure, but I didn't do anything to her.
0: You admit you stole the web?
2: Sure, I got the web. It wasn't my fault. That was...
3: Who's doing the shooting this time? Was it Nick or was it someone trying to kill Nick? Did Pete Morrow kill Kay Lewis or was it someone else? We'll see in just a moment. I know every man notices that beautiful floors add to the appearance of a room. 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And now back to our story. Nick had just made Pete Morrow, small-time gangster, admit that he had stolen the missing spider webs when two shots were fired in rapid succession. It's a few minutes later.
4: You must bear a charmed life, Nick, if neither of the two shots hit you.
0: Only the second one was aimed at me, Patsy. The first one went right through Pete's forehead. I dropped behind the desk, and the other one went over my head.
4: Do you have any idea who killed him?
0: Not yet. Tried to get him, but he got away.
4: But why would anyone want to kill Pete?
0: To keep him from talking too much, probably. Pete had just admitted he stole the webs and was about to tell me something else when he was shot. I imagine the killer himself was listening, and when Pete started confessing, shot him to keep him quiet.
4: Did you get the webs back, Nick?
0: Yes, both cases. They're in my car now. I'm going to take them back to the spider place. Riley should be there by now.
4: You walked into something when you agreed to deliver those cases, didn't you?
0: Apparently I did. But here's why I called you, Patsy. I want you to look into our files. Get together all the information you can find on Kay Lewis and her business. Call me at the Spider Place as soon as you get it. There's something very peculiar going on around here someplace.

0: never saw the beat of it, Nick. The way you're always around when somebody gets killed. And I suppose you know nothing about it the same as usual.
1: Oh, I wouldn't say I know nothing about it, Riley, but I certainly don't have the solution all ready to hand over to you.
0: No.
1: Have you made any of your usual startling discoveries yet?
0: None of your wisecracks, Carter. I'm doing all right.
1: Ah, fine, fine. And what have you found so far?
0: Well, we got the bullet that killed this Lewis woman, and it came from a .45. That bullet's got to identify the killer for us.
1: I doubt that, Riley.
0: And why do you doubt it?
1: Because I'm pretty sure the bullet was fired from my gun.
0: From your gun? You mean you shot her?
1: I mean nothing of the kind. After I was knocked out, someone stole my gun, shot Miss Lewis, and left the gun on the floor beside her.
0: Doggone it, that's the only real clue we had.
1: Well, there are other clues, Riley. Although I doubt that you would get much out of them.
0: Why, you...
1: For example, I know that Pete Morrow, small-time gangster and black market operator, stole the spider webs that are missing.
0: Pete Morrow's it? Hey, Sergeant! Send a couple of the boys out to pick up Pete Morrow.
1: That won't do any good, Riley.
0: Why not? Pete ought to be able to give us some dope on this.
1: Pete is not going to tell anybody anything anymore.
0: Huh?
1: Someone put a slug through his head while I was talking to him.
0: Another killing? We ain't even solved this one yet.
1: When you solve this one, Riley, if you do solve it, you'll have the answer to both of them. I believe the same person killed both Kay Lewis and Pete Morrow.
0: Did you learn anything from Pete before he was killed?
1: Only that he stole the webs and that someone else was back of it.
0: Where are the webs now?
1: Outside my car.
0: That ain't safe, Nick. Maybe the killer will be back to get them.
1: They'll be safe enough. I left them in charge of one of your men out there.
0: Oh.
1: Hey, where's Jim?
0: Who's Jim?
1: Kay Lewis's assistant. Jim Baldwin.
0: Him, sure. He was here a while ago, but he said he was feeling pretty sick after finding Miss Lewis shot the way she was. So I let him go to the drugstore for something to make him feel better.
1: How long has he been gone?
0: Only a few minutes. Let me see here. Well, good gosh, it's longer than I thought. He's been gone about 3/4 of an hour. Sure, he ought to have been back here before this.
1: Huh. That's very interesting.
2: What's
0: going on out there?
3: Well, this thick-headed cop of yours...
0: One at a time. No, Scotty, what's the trouble here?
4: Well, Mr. Carter asked me to keep an eye on his car so no one would bother him. When I just took a look at it, I found this fella fooling around. So I brought him in.
3: That's ridiculous. I didn't know it was Carter's car.
0: What were you doing with it?
3: I wasn't doing anything with it. I was on my way back from the drugstore, and as I passed the car, I just happened to glance inside. I thought I recognized the cases we used to pack the spider webs in. And I was just having a look at them to make sure when this dumb cop came up and grabbed me.
4: Dumb cop, did you say? Why, for...
0: All, Scotty. Go back and watch the car like you was told to.
4: Yes, Lieutenant.
1: Hey, Jim. Have you been at the drugstore ever since Lieutenant Riley let you go?
3: Well, sure I have. What else would I be doing?
1: Is exactly what I'd like to know.
3: Are you insinuating
1: that I... insinuating nothing. By the way, you said someone tried to break in here last night.
3: That's right.
1: Which door was it? That one there?
3: Yes. You can see the chisel marks all over the outside where they tried to break the lock.
1: That's just what I do want to see. I'll be right back, Riley.
0: Take your time. Take your time. I got nothing else to do but watch you play around here.
3: Shall I answer, Lieutenant?
0: Why shouldn't you answer?
3: Well, I didn't know now that you're in charge.
0: Go on and answer.
3: Sure, sure.
5: Hello? Sure. Wait a minute. Carter, telephone for you.
6: Okay, thanks. By the way, my office.
0: Now look here, Baldwin.
6: Hello?
0: You said you got back here with them spiders you'd caught just before the killing this morning, didn't you?
3: That's right. The weather was bad for spiders, and I hadn't had much luck. I only got 11 spiders for 12 hours' work.
0: Hmm?
3: Well, sometimes I get as many as 35, maybe 40, in the same length of time.
0: Oh.
3: But this time, all I could find was 11. Hardly worth the trouble.
0: Mm-hmm.
1: Did I hear you say you got 11 spiders, Jim?
3: Yes. You saw them when I brought them in this morning.
1: So I did. So I did. How's your arithmetic?
3: Arithmetic? I don't get you.
1: How much is 160 and 11 added together?
3: Are you being funny, Carter?
1: Definitely not. Add 160 and 11 and see what you get.
0: Any fool could answer that, Nick. I know the answer myself. You get 171.
1: That's what I make it too, Riley.
0: What's this all about, Nick?
1: Let's count the spiders here in this room and see how many there are.
0: What do you want to do that for, Nick?
1: Just to satisfy my curiosity. Now, what do you say?
0: You and your curiosity. All right. Let's count the things and get it done so we can get to something important.
1: This is important, Riley. You take that side. I'll take this.
0: All right. 1, 2, 3, 4... Hey,
3: don't move! I'll shoot if you do. Keep your hands up high.
0: Wait, he broke the jars and some of them spiders is loose and they're poisoned.
1: Just step on it, Riley. They can't bite you unless you get out.
3: If the spiders don't get you, gentlemen, I will. With my little .45.
0: Nick, one of them is on me. He's going to bite me.
1: Knock it off, Riley. You're not dead yet.
3: Not yet, but soon. I missed you in Pete's office this morning, Carter, because I was in a hurry. But I won't miss you this time.
0: You mean you killed Pete Morrow?
3: I did, just as I'm going to kill you.
1: I don't think you are, Jim.
3: And why not?
1: Look behind you and you'll see.
3: You can't fool me that way, Carter. I'm no chump.
0: Oh! Good strike, Nick. I'll take care of him now.
3: Hey! I've been bitten. One of the spiders got me.
0: Oh, my fine friend. Try and get out of these.
1: Oh. Good work, Riley.
3: Quick! Get some of the Epsom salts before I die. They're in the first aid cabinet there.
1: You killed Kay Lewis, didn't you?
3: Yes, yes. Get the salts, quick.
1: And you killed Pete Morrow, too, didn't you?
3: Yes. Do something. I'm dying.
1: Pete stole the web as part of your deal, didn't he?
3: For the love of heaven, will you hurry up?
1: Didn't he?
3: Yes, yes, yes. I planned it, but he just helped me. Will you do something before I die?
1: Oh, yes, hurry. I'll give you the Epsom salts
3: now.
1: I want to save you for the electric chair.

0: Jake, you've had quite a day.
1: Yes, Patsy, quite a day.
0: And now that everything's quiet and peaceful, suppose you give out with the missing details. Did you know Jim Baldwin was behind this when you started out?
1: No, not at first, Patsy. There didn't seem to be any motive for him to do it. But as soon as you told me that our files show Kay Lewis's partner, and not her employee, I got suspicious.
0: Mm-hmm. Well, go on, tell me all about it.
1: All right, slave driver. Jim Baldwin knew there was a big shipment of webs going out this morning. And he wanted it for himself. So he planned everything to look as if he couldn't possibly be mixed up in it.
0: Uh-huh.
1: So he told Miss Lewis he was going out after a new batch of spiders. But instead, he came back after dark and chiseled around the lock on the door to make it look as if someone had tried to get in.
0: Oh.
1: As soon as I examined the door, I knew it was a phony attempt. Then he arranged with someone to call Miss Lewis at a certain time this morning, just as he got back in with his 11 spiders. He answered the phone himself and told us it was Pete Morrow. Said he recognized his voice. That gave Morrow an alibi as well as himself. Then he knocked me out, and Morrow, as they'd arranged, came in and took the webs. Jim says he never planned to kill Miss Lewis, and I think that's true. When he found me there, he was afraid, as he hadn't expected any witnesses, so probably thought it would look more legitimate if she were killed. So he took my gun and shot her, then tapped himself on the head hard enough to raise a good bump just to fool me.
0: Then if you hadn't found the parking ticket from Morrow's garage, you wouldn't have had any reason to suspect Morrow, would you?
1: No, that was a lucky break. For me, not for Morrow.
0: But how did Jim get away to kill Morrow? He stayed at the spider lab, didn't he?
1: Well, after Riley got there, he talked Riley into letting him go to the drugstore for some medicine.
0: Oh.
1: But instead, drove to Morrow's place and got there in time to overhear our conversation. Then, being afraid Morrow was going to confess that he, Jim, was behind the deal, shot him.
0: And on his way back, he saw the webs in your car and tried to steal them again.
1: Right.
0: But, Nick, if Jim didn't go out gathering spiders, as he said he was going to do, where'd he get those 11 spiders he brought back with him?
1: Took them out of the stock at the lab when he was there last night trying to make the lock look as if someone had tried to break in.
0: Oh, then that was why you wanted to count the spiders.
1: Exactly, Betsy.
0: Oh, I get it.
1: Miss Lewis told us in the morning that she had 160 spiders on hand, remember?
0: Mm-hmm.
1: Well, if Jim had brought in 11 more, that would have made 171 in all.
0: Right.
1: So I wanted to count them to see how many there actually were. And when I started to do that, Jim knew the game was up because he knew we'd find only 160, which had been there before. So he tried to get rid of us by breaking several of the jars in order to let some of the black widows out, hoping they'd bite us.
0: But one bit him instead.
1: Yes. I saw one heading for him, so I kept talking, hoping he wouldn't notice it. Then when it did bite him, I shot his gun out of his hand.
0: It's an old story, isn't it? As has happened many times before, a widow caused his downfall. Poor man.

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0: 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And keep your Red Cross at his side. And now let's hear from Nick Carter himself. Well, Nicholas, what's your story about next week?
1: Patsy and I went to the races one afternoon just before the season closed and saw one of the most exciting races I've ever witnessed. But as the winning jockey came down the home stretch, he suddenly fell from his horse and was instantly killed.
2: And Nick, being a detective, born and bred, instantly smelled a murder. Nothing to go on, just one of his hunches.
0: Was it murder, Nick?
1: Even in the absence of proof, Ken, I knew it was murder. The only job was to get something concrete in the way of evidence.
2: Which Nick, being Nick, proceeded to do. Much to the annoyance of a great many people who all tried to do something about it.
0: What do you call this story of yours, Nick?
1: Death Goes to the Post.
2: Or The Mystery of the Murdered Jockey.
1: And that's all for now. So long.
2: Details next week. So long, everybody.
0: And so long to both of you. We'll be looking forward to seeing you next week as usual.

0: Next week at the same time, listen to another curious experience of Nick Carter, master detective, entitled
1: Death Goes to the Post. For Nick Carter and the mystery of the murdered jockey.
0: Nick Carter, master detective, is featured in Street and Smith magazines. Lon Clark is starred as Nick with Helen Choate as Patsy. Original music is played by Lou White, and the programs are written and directed by Jock McGregor. Nick Carter, Master Detective, is presented at this time and over these same stations each week by the three great Linex home brighteners. Linex clear gloss varnish, Linex cream polish, and Linex self-polishing wax, created by Acme, America's great producer of Acme fine quality paints. This is Ken Powell speaking for the thousands of Linex dealers all over America and saying so long until next week. This is Mutual.

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11: 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Herbert Marshall as the Man Called X. Wherever there is mystery, intrigue, romance, in all the strange and dangerous places of the world, there you will find the Man Called X. Here's a word from RCA Victor. Big as life and just as natural. That's the picture you get on RCA Victor's new 19-inch television sets. What a picture that 19-incher is. It's clear, it's sharp, it's steady. Because it's locked in place by the exclusive RCA Victor Picture Synchronizer. It's powerful because behind it are RCA Victor's newest extra-rugged television circuits. And it's dependable, with all those matchless qualities of engineering and performance which have made RCA Victor million-proof television the proven pride of over 1 million American homes. Your RCA Victor dealer will be pleased and proud to introduce you to four models of RCA Victor 19-inch television. The York, a compact, inexpensive tabletopper, the Hillsdale and the Northampton, two glorious consoles with cabinets so beautiful, you'd think the price applied to the cabinets alone. And the Sedgwick, the 19-inch television, radio, phonograph combination. When you start on the television way of life, start at the top with RCA Victor Million Proof Television, 19-inch size. It was in 1945 in the concentration camp at Mauthausen, Germany, that the Man Called X first learned of the existence of the Himmler plates. But it was not until 5 years later that he heard of them again, when a phone call came into the bureau from Uruguay Intelligence in Montevideo.
12: I tell you, Senor Thurston, there can be no mistake.
13: What about the scroll work, Inspector Rizas?
12: Well, there are slight irregularities in the lower left-hand corner.
13: And the serial numbers?
12: The figure four is closed, rather than being open.
13: Thanks for informing us, Inspector. I'll join you in Montevideo in 24 hours.
12: Buenas, Senor Thurston. Hasta la vista.
13: Adios, Inspector. Chief, they've turned up again. The Himmler plates.
0: The Himmler plates? Good Lord, Ken.
13: I see you remember them.
0: How could I forget them? Why, those Nazi engraving plates turned out the most perfect counterfeit American $50 bills ever made.
13: That's right. Hitler's gang used millions of dollars worth to buy war materials from neutral nations.
0: But, Ken, we found records stating that the plates had been destroyed.
13: What if the records were faked? And the Himmler plates were smuggled out of Germany?
0: Yeah. If they were, this would be a job for Treasury, not for the Bureau.
13: The inspector says the bills are being passed in Montevideo by a Bureau agent.
0: Well, that's impossible. We don't have any men assigned down there.
13: That's right, Chief.
0: Miss Brooks, book passage for Ken Thurston on the first plane from Montevideo, Uruguay.
13: Thanks, Chief. I'll be seeing you. By the way, want me to give your regards to Pagon?
0: Pagon? What's that chiseling crook got to do with this?
13: Oh, didn't I tell you? Our non-existent agent down there is Pagon Zellschmidt.

0: but I swear by the father of my father, Mr. Thurston, I don't know nothing about those phony Mazumas. I'm innocent as a lamb.
1: Oh, sure.
0: Sure, sure. There I was in El Rio del Oro minding my own business when this Inspector Brissas put the pinch on me.
2: El Rio Doro?
3: It is a licensed gambling casino, Senor Thurston.
2: Oh.
3: It was there that these counterfeit bills began to make their appearance. And when Senor Zeltzman attempted to buy chips with some of them, we arrested him.
0: Believe me, Mr. Thurston, this is all subversive anti-American propaganda. They stole me because I got an infallible system. I won that on a roulette.
1: Pagan, you never gambled on anything in your life.
0: Who gambles? I sell the system to my suckers. The clients, that is.
1: Did you have to call yourself a bureau agent?
0: Oh, that? Well, just a case of mistaken identity.
3: Well, Senor Thurston?
1: Inspector, I'm going to test Pagan's infallible system at El Rio Doro.

0: Some gambling joint, eh, Mr. X? Believe me, Las Vegas is only a hole in the carpet next to this place. And look at that scenery.
1: Quiet, you idiot.
0: Well, but I know her, Mr. Thurston. Yes, I do. Her name is Anna. Look, she's coming over now. Sometimes I don't know how I do it. Really, I don't.
2: So there you are at last, Senor Pagon. I've been desolate waiting for you.
0: Well, that's the way it goes sometimes, my little cucaracha. Us busy business type executive, you know.
2: Perhaps I will forgive you then, if you will introduce to me your Americano friend.
0: Friend? What friend?
1: My name's Ken Thurston, senorita.
0: Oh.
2: If you are going to play the wheel tonight, Senor Thurston, why do you not join me? I have a strange feeling it would be most fortunate for both of us if you did so.
1: I'd be delighted.
0: Me too.
1: But
0: you
1: I have a little business to discuss with the cashier first. May I join you later?
2: But certainly. At the second wheel to the right.
1: Second wheel to the right.
2: Bueno. Until later, then, Senor Thurston.
0: Oh, you bet, you bet. We'll see you later, Mr. Thurston. Now, like I was saying, my little...
1: Could you change these $100 bills for me, please?
3: But of course, senor. In pesos?
1: Oh, American dollars, 50s.
3: I regret, but we do not have any on hand at the moment. Perhaps 20s or 10s?
1: 50s will do. And the next time, close your cash drawer first. Then maybe I won't see them.
3: It is impossible for me to give you those $50 bills, senor. Any other denominations, I should be happy to...
4: All right, Juan, give the gentleman what he wants.
3: But, senorita...
4: Let him have the 50s.
3: There you are, senor.
1: Thanks, Miss Wilson. Some Americans seem to have more pull around here than I have.
4: I own this place.
1: Well, that's a partial explanation.
4: You can have the rest of it in my office if you'll wait till you get in there before you examine those bills, Mr. X.

0: friend of yours, Pagon, this Senor Thurston. He seems to be a most charming man.
1: Oh, sure, sure. Now, like I was saying, my little Tory Thurston.
0: What business did you say he was in, Pagon?
1: Huh? Business? Whose business?
0: Senor Thurston.
1: Oh, him. Who cares? I just let him follow me around for laughs, you understand? Now, like I was saying, there's a cozy little nook down the coast.
0: Oh, perhaps later, muchacho. But now I feel very lucky for roulette. So be a darling, Pagon. Buy me some chips with these, huh?
1: Hey, this is an American 50.
0: See?
1: Stand right where you are. I'll be back in a couple of jiffies.
0: Bueno.
1: La cucaracha, la cucaracha, ya no puede caminar.
2: One moment, please, my friend.
1: Huh?
2: I should like a word with you about the money you have in your hand.
1: I got no time to talk about money. Hey, that's a gun.
2: You are quite correct, Zell Schmidt. It is a gun. So let us take a little walk, my friend.

0: All right, Thurston, let's get down to cases. You're snooping in the wrong place for those phony 50s. So get out of my casino and stay out.
1: What are you afraid of, Miss Wilson?
0: Look, I'm doing a big business here. If rumors get around about me paying off in phony bills, I lose my customers.
1: Hmm. That why your cashier hung on to these 50s?
0: That's right. I'm taking no chances on phonies being passed out.
1: To your customers or to me?
0: You've got the bills. Check them.
1: Mm-hmm. I will.
0: Well?
1: They're okay.
2: Oh, please excuse, Miss Wilson. I did not know that you were... What? No, it cannot be. You are Ken Thurston.
1: That's right.
2: Of course, I could not be mistaken. Do you not remember me, Mr. Thurston?
1: Wait a minute. Warsaw, 1939. You're Stefan Grabowski.
2: That is right, Stefan Grabowski. Oh, how good it is to see you again. How good it is.
0: Old friend?
2: Mr. Thurston saved my life in Warsaw. Oh, now we meet again. Oh, we have so much to talk about.
0: Some other time, Stefan. We've got business to talk over.
2: Oh, yeah, I see so. But would you visit me at my home, Mr. Thurston? Be my guest there. Here is my card. You will be there?
1: Sure, Stefan. Maybe I'll even drop in later tonight.
2: Ah, that would be wonderful, wonderful. Imagine meeting you here after all these years. And we should both have business with Miss Wilson.
0: Quite a coincidence.
1: Maybe not.
0: What else could it be?
1: 11 years ago, Stefan Grabowski was working for the Polish Treasury as an expert engraver. Or didn't you know, Miss Wilson?
3: Pardon, sir. You are Mr. Thurston.
1: That's right.
3: And Mr. Zellschmidt left a message for you.
1: Oh?
3: He says it is very important that you join him at once. It has something to do with money. If you will follow me, please, I will take your journey. Here we are, Mr. Thurston. He's waiting for you in this car.
1: Oh, now, wait a minute.
4: You will put up your hand, senor, and seguido.
1: Well.
3: And listen to me. I will speak only once. You will make no further effort to contact the one who has the Himmler plates. Furthermore, you will get out of Uruguay within 24 hours.
1: You almost sound as though you mean that.
3: Believe me, I do. Mr.

0: You are feeling better now, Mr. Thurston.
1: Inspector Brisa.
0: See. I was entering the parking lot when my lights picked you up.
2: Just what I need right now. I pick you up.
1: Pega.
2: Sure, those no goods knocked me subconscious, too.
1: Looks like someone's starting to get a little nervous.
2: You said it. Me.
1: Inspector, I'd like to see if you've got intelligence reports on some people.
0: Bueno. Who are they?
1: Well, it was Stefan Grabowski. And a beautiful blonde named Anna with a weakness for roulette wheels.
0: Anna.
1: A tall, dark, scowling sort of man with a saber scar on one cheek.
0: Saber.
1: And Joan Wilson, owner of El Rio Doro.
0: Saber. No investigation will be necessary in the case of Senorita Wilson. I can vouch for her personally.
1: Huh?
0: Si, senor. She happens to be my fiancée.
3: My story, Mr. Thurston. Warsaw? Concentration camp?
1: Uruguay. You still in the engraving business, Stefan?
3: I have a tiny little printing shop where I do some novelty engraving. It provides a very poor living, but we are content with it.
1: We?
3: My wife, oh. Mr. Thurston. I met her here. A wonderful person. Even though we are quite poor, there is never one word. Ah, she must be arriving home now.
4: Stefan, darling, have you returned yet?
3: Yeah, Anna, and with a very special guest. This is Mr. Ken Thurston. Mr. Thurston, my wife, Anna.
1: How do you do?
4: I am most pleased, Senor Thurston. But I must apologize for my husband.
3: Apologize, darling?
4: You say that Senor Thurston is a very special guest, yet you have made no attempt to serve him anything special, not even a drink.
3: You are so right, man. That is an oversight I shall remedy at once. I will get some yerba mate for us. On such an occasion, nothing is too good for our guests, eh?
1: So you're Stefan's wife?
4: Have you told him anything? Anything about seeing me at the casino?
1: How could I? Who'd ever think the wife of a poor engraver could play the wheel at El Rio Doro?
4: Then do not, please do not, I beg of you. I could not stand this poverty, having to count every centavo over and over again before spending it. I had a few pesos, gambled them, and won. But it would break Stefan's heart if he learned I was not content with the living he makes for us.
1: Or are you afraid he might find out that the money came from somewhere else? Ever hear of the Himmler plates, Anna?
4: The Himmler plates?
1: Yeah. That turn out the most perfect counterfeit bills ever made.
4: Counterfeit? I do not know of any counterfeit. Senor!
1: Come on.
4: Stefan! Stefan! Talk to me, my darling. Talk to me. Stefan!
1: How is he, Anna?
4: He's dead. Why, Stefan, dead? Could have killed him. Why?
1: Suppose you tell me.
4: Me? But I do not know anything.
1: This $50 bill says otherwise.
4: $50 bill?
1: Yeah. It was lying over there on the floor near the window. Counterfeit. Printed on the Himmler plates. It's time for the truth, Anna. So talk. Now.

0: 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Now, Act Two of The Man Called X, starring Herbert Marshall, with Leon Belasco as Pagan Zellschmidt.
1: It's time for the truth, Anna. So talk. Now.
2: All right, all right. I will tell you everything. I know everything.
1: Let's start with these $50 bills. What do you know about them?
2: I found them, Senora, hidden away in Stefan's printing shop.
1: Huh?
2: See? That is where I get the money to play the wheel, Senor, and that is all I know of them all.
1: Except that they were counterfeit.
2: No, no, I swear to you, I did not know that. I know only what I have told you. Now leave me alone, please. Leave me alone. Oh, Stefan, Stefan, what have I done to you, my darling? What have I done?
3: Here is Grabowski's printing shop, Senor Tristan.
1: Easy now. Whoever shot Grabowski might be inside.
3: What is it, Senor?
1: Look here, Inspector. An electrolysis vat.
3: Electrolysis vat?
1: Yeah. It's a way of putting a thin coating of metal over other metal. And here, some pieces of pure copper. And I'll bet this stuff's copper sulfate.
3: Does this mean something to you?
1: I don't know. But I got an idea.
3: Senor!
1: Yeah. Someone's in that back room. Come on.
3: Thurston, you see... He's printing money, bills of some kind on that hand press.
1: Yeah. Mind if we take a look at those bills?
4: What? Stand where you are, senor, or I fire!
5: What is this? Who are you?
1: You've a pretty short memory. I'm Thurston, the man you slugged out in the parking lot, remember?
4: But of course. This saber scar on the cheek.
1: Yes. Keep him covered while I take a look at this printing job.
4: Well, Senor Thurston?
1: They're engraving plates, all right, Inspector. And these bills are phonies.
4: Aha.
1: But they were only made for children.
4: Children?
1: Yeah. Our friend here was printing play money, toy bills for kids to play with.
4: But I don't understand.
1: Maybe he's got an explanation for us.
5: But of course I have an explanation. My name is Vardas, Anton Vardas. I am Stefan Grabowski's assistant. We are behind in some small orders for these children's money, so I am attempting to get caught up. Stefan will be most pleased when he arrives in the morning.
1: Grabowski is dead.
5: Stefan? Dead? No. No, I do not believe that.
4: Why not, senor? You killed him, did you not?
5: Me? Kill Stefan? The man I would risk my life for, you must be crazy.
1: Would you risk your life for him or for the Himmler plates?
5: I do not know what you mean.
1: Grabowski was one of the engravers the Nazis forced to make those plates, wasn't he, Vardas? And you figure that after the Allies moved in, Grabowski got away with them. That's what you're after, isn't it?
5: You're right, Mr. Thurston.
4: Uh-huh.
5: Up to a certain point. I did suspect Stefan of having those plates. But I was not interested in them. only in saving Stefan from the consequences of his acts.
6: You are a fool if you expect us to believe that story.
7: Did you not attack Senor Thurston, wanting to leave the country and forget about those plates?
5: Only to protect Stefan. I wanted time to convince him to turn in the plates to the proper authorities.
1: How do you know who I was, Vardas? And how do you happen to know so much about Grabowski and the plates?
5: Your friend, Mr. Zellschmidt, talks too much, Mr. Thurston. And as for Stefan, I was at the same concentration camp with him. He saved my life there.
6: Senor Thurston?
1: Let him go, Inspector.
6: As you wish.
1: But you better get some men and tear this shop apart. Find those plates. They've got to be around.
6: It shall be done. And you, Senor?
1: I'm going back to the casino to talk to Miss Joan Wilson.
6: May I ask why, Senor? Do we not already have a full explanation on this matter?
1: Not quite, Inspector. We don't know who killed Grabowski. And we don't know why the same perfume Joan uses was on that counterfeit bill I found next to his body.
8: I haven't got time to talk to you now, Ken.
1: Why not, Joan? Too busy looking for counterfeit 50s or trying to pass them?
8: We went round and round about that once, didn't we?
1: We didn't go around far enough. Stefan Grabowski interrupted us.
8: Well, he won't interrupt us again.
1: Won't he?
8: He's dead, isn't he?
1: How'd you know about that, Joan?
8: Look, Thurston, there's no sense in our putting on the gloves every time we meet. I think you and I could get along okay together under the proper conditions.
1: Suppose you name him.
8: I will. Come to my party tonight.
1: Party?
8: Yes. I give one every year about this time for some of the people without countries who are living here in Montevideo. I'm one myself, and it makes me feel better to throw a shindig for them.
1: Okay, Joan. I'll be there.
8: Good. It's number 17, El Calle Grande.
1: 17, El Calle Grande.
8: Right. See you later, Ken.
1: Yes.
9: Oh, you? Mr. Thurston.
1: What's all the excitement about Pega?
9: Boy, did I ever dig up some dirt for you. It's plenty hot stuff, believe me.
1: What did you find out?
9: Well, there's a big foreign agent in town. Yeah, that's right. And this agent's after something pretty special. I don't know what it is, you understand, but the word's around. I even learned where this big giz is going to be tonight.
1: Yeah, well.
9: Number 17, El Cayo Grande.

0: Are you enjoying my little party, Kent?
1: Yeah, it's nice to be among friends so far from home. But I didn't know you were acquainted with Anton Vardas, or with the recently bereaved but now quite gay widow, Anna Grabowski.
0: I know most of the regular customers at my casino.
1: That still doesn't explain how you knew who I was, or how come you knew of Grabowski's murder.
0: What good is a fiancé, darling, if you can't learn things from him?
1: Yeah. Did Brizard tell you about the perfumed counterfeit bill I found next to Grabowski's body?
0: There's no mystery about that. Stefan had done a little printing job for me. I paid him in cash. That bill must have been with the ones I gave him.
1: You've got all the answers, haven't you, Joan?
0: That's right, Ken. All the answers.
2: Well, Mr. X, your worries are over. Everything's taken care of slick as a thistle.
1: You told all of them?
2: Every mother's one of them. They all think you know where the spoony plates are, who has them, and what's going to cook.
1: Good. Now we'll wait for one of them to make a move.
2: You don't have to wait.
1: Huh?
2: Yeah, you know that Inspector Brisa's guy? Well, his car drove away just a couple of minutes ago.

0: Okay, pig on. Here's where we go in.
1: Huh? But you said Inspector Brissa's already gave this print shop a once over. What are we here for?
0: To find a killer.
1: Who? Hey. Hey, there's nobody home here.
0: There's some light coming from the back room.
1: Sure, but there's no noise. If anybody was home, he'd have to make some noise, wouldn't he? But... Who's... Mr. X, look who's there.
2: Yes.
1: But what's going on with that printing press thing?
2: The engraving plates are being removed from the hand press.
1: Plates? Then you mean that's the one we're after?
2: That's right.
3: Hello, Vardos. Preston.
0: Still trying to catch up on that back order for play money? Or have you finally gotten the big order from behind the Iron Curtain?
3: What are you talking about?
0: The Himmler plate, Vardos. The ones Grabowski smuggled out of Germany and hung on to, figuring that someday he'd get a pile of dough for them. Well, with the present mess in the world, the time got ripe, didn't it?
3: Are you crazy, Thurston? I do not understand what you are talking about.
0: The Nazis plan to use that counterfeit money to buy war materials from neutral nations. What one bunch of gangsters could do, so could another. Only Stefan's mistake was in thinking your country would pay him real money for him. Instead, you paid him off in lead.
1: Mr. Rex, you mean this guy is the one who bumped off Grabowski?
0: There's the proof in his hands, Pagan. Oh. The Himmler plate.
3: Now I know you are crazy. You saw with your own eyes that these engraving plates only printed play money for children.
0: That's what it looked like, yes. But the electrolysis equipment tells the real story. That plus these bottles of etching acid. You were printing that play money with plates made of a thin sheathing of copper over a wax base. But beneath the wax, well protected and intact...
3: That's enough. Stand where you are, both of you.
0: Oh, I see it, Pagan.
3: Yes, you are quite right, Thurston. The real Himmler plates are underneath these. Unfortunately, you will never live to see them with your own eyes.
0: I wonder if you will either.
3: Drop that acid, you fool!
0: Okay, Vardos, here.
3: No! You dead!
1: What? Oh, what a smackaroo. Hey, tossing that acid stuff at him sure did the trick, Mr. Rex.
0: Yeah, I guess it did.
1: So now... Now we got the counterfeit plates, and those no goods didn't get away with nothing. But it sure was some clever gag of hiding them, eh, Mr. Rex?
0: There's a lesson to be learned from that, Pagan.
1: Yeah?
0: Yeah. Whether it's engraving plates, counterfeit bills, or ideas, they can look legitimate enough, even pass for the real thing. But underneath, they're as phony as they can be. And that's why we've got to be on the watch for them. Always. Or we'll find ourselves winding up with a counterfeit world.
4: Now, here is our star, Mr. Herbert Marshall.
0: Thanks for being with us. Next week, Mr. X goes to Cuba on the trail of 5 ounces of treason. Just a tiny package that threatens the welfare of the entire world. And balling things up, as usual, will be Leon Belasco as Pagan Zelschmidt. So join us, won't you, when next I return as the man called X. It's a Saturday night feature on NBC's five-show festival of comedy, music, mystery, and drama, brought to you by RCA Victor, world leader in radio, first in recorded music, first in television. 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
4: The Man Called X, starring Herbert Marshall, is a J. Richard Kennedy production, with music composed and conducted by Felix Mills. Tonight's story was written by Sidney Marshall. In tonight's cast, you heard Joan Banks, Maggie Morley, Will Wright, Stan Waxman, Dawes Butler, and Lou Merrill. All characters and incidents on this program are fictitious, and any resemblance to actual characters or incidents is purely coincidental. 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
6: The road to crime ends in a trap that justice sets. Crime does not

0: The Avenger, sworn enemy of evil, is actually Jim Brandon, a famous biochemist. Through his numerous scientific experiments, Brandon has perfected two inventions to aid him in his crusade against crime as the Avenger. The telepathic indicator by which he is able to pick up thought flashes, and the secret diffusion capsule, which cloaks him in the black light of invisibility. Brandon's assistant, the beautiful Fern Collier, is the only one who shares his secrets and knows that he is the man the underworld fears as the Avenger. And now, the Avenger and the Eyes of Shiva.
1: Come in. Oh, good evening, Mr. Thurmont.
2: Hello, Croft.
1: Have a chair, Thurmont. What's on your mind?
2: As though you didn't know.
1: Well, I can guess, of course. When a young man about town calls on a gamble in his office...
2: It means he's broke, Croft. I want you to okay another IOU for me.
1: Thurmont, you're in too deep. I can't give you any more credit.
2: Listen, Croft, don't try any of those cold-shoulder tactics on me. We've lost a fortune in this club.
1: That's just the point. You already owe me 35 grand, Thurmont. When are you going to pay up?
2: You'll get your money. But I've got to have a little time.
1: That's what you've been saying for a month. Now, let's get down to cases, Thurmont. Either you pay up or I use my own methods of collecting.
2: I see. You're all set to give me the works, aren't you, Croft?
1: If necessary.
2: Give me one more week and I can raise the money.
1: Sorry. I need more than your word for that, Thurmont. May I ask where you expect to get that kind of money?
2: From my Aunt Lydia.
1: Mrs. Wimbersham?
2: Yes.
1: What makes you think she'll advance you $35,000 just for the asking?
2: She'll have to.
1: And if she doesn't?
2: Then, well, I have another way of getting it.
1: No, Thurmont. I can't accept vague promises any longer. I'll give you 24 hours to raise the dough.
2: I can't do it in that time. You'll have to make it a week, Croft, if you want to collect your money.
1: What's your plan, then? I've got to know my chances.
2: Well, you've heard of my aunt's rubies, the famous Eyes of Shiva.
1: Who hasn't?
2: I've got a customer for those rubies, Croft.
1: You mean you plan to steal the rubies from your aunt?
2: Well, if you want to put it as crudely as that, yes. They'll be mine someday anyway, so I might as well get them now when they can do me the most good.
1: And if you're caught?
2: I don't think Aunt Lydia would prosecute the family name and all that.
1: This brave customer you spoke of, who is he? It seems unbelievable to me that anyone would be foolish enough to buy such famous stones. Those rubies can never be put on the market. They'll be too hot.
2: My customer will give me $200,000 for them, and he has no desire to market them.
1: $200,000? Who has that kind of dough?
2: A rich Indian importer. He's tried to buy the rubies from my aunt directly, but she won't sell. You see, those stones have a special significance to the people of his country. At one time, those rubies were the eyes of an ancient statue of the goddess Shiva. This rich Indian owns that statue now, and he wants to have the eyes replaced.
1: Well, I don't know. That statue stuff's all Greek to me. I never even heard about this Shiva goddess.
2: You should have, Croft. Shiva is the goddess of thugs. She has seven arms and strangles all who do not please her. I'd say she speaks your language, Croft.
1: Sounds like a very interesting dame.
2: Well, Croft, in case my aunt refuses to give me the money, are you willing to give me that week's grace to get the rubies?
1: All right, Thurmont. I'll play ball.
2: Good.
1: Take a few days to work on your aunt for the money, though, before you risk stealing the rubies. 35 grand in a hand is worth more than 200,000 in some goddess's eyes.
2: It's a deal, Croft.
1: We have a date then, Thurmont. A week from tonight. Let's, have a drink on it.
3: Thank you. Jim, it looks as though everyone in the Blue Book has turned out for this opening.
4: Well, it certainly does, Fern. A nightclub opening, too. Ah, I guess the place is made.
3: If they squeeze us in any tighter here, we won't dare eat any dinner.
4: Oh, now we must avoid that catastrophe at any cost.
3: Oh, Jim, help me pick out the celebrities.
4: Well, let's see. There's the mayor over there.
3: Oh.
4: And at the table next to him are Mrs. Lydia Wimbersham and her nephew, Hollis Thurmo.
3: Oh, I've heard of her. She's the richest woman in the state, isn't she?
4: Yes, but young Hollis is doing everything he can to relieve her of that honor. Oh, Fern, she's wearing her rubies, the earrings.
3: Jim, are those the famous eyes of Sheba rubies?
4: That's right, Fern.
3: Oh, good heavens, I never thought I'd see such jewels in a nightclub.
4: Mrs. Wimbersham doesn't appear in public very often, but when she does, she makes folks sit up and take notice.
3: Oh, gosh, this is exciting. Jim, let's dance. I want to get a closer look at those rubies.
4: All right, Fern, let's go.
2: Well, Aunt Lydia, did you have a good time?
5: I did, Hollis. You were a dear to invite me. It's quite a nice club.
2: I suppose you noticed that your rubies got more attention than the floor show.
5: Well, this is the first time I've worn them in a year.
2: I was surprised. Why did you wear them tonight, Aunt Lydia?
5: It's your uncle's birthday, Hollis. When he was living, I always wore the rubies on his birthday. And since his death, I've continued to do so. You knew that.
2: Of course. I'd forgotten.
5: Hollis, what's the matter? You seem preoccupied all evening.
2: Oh, it's the same old thing, Auntie.
5: You're not having money troubles again, Hollis.
2: I'm afraid I am, Aunt Lydia.
5: How much are you overdrawn this time?
2: It's worse than that. I might as well tell you the truth, Auntie. I'm in debt for $35,000.
5: Hollis, how did that happen? Why, I've always given you a generous allowance. Hollis, have you been gambling again? After you promised me...
2: I know. I'm wrong, and I admit it. But that doesn't satisfy my creditors.
5: Hollis, I won't give you the money this time.
2: What am I to do, then?
5: I don't know. You gave me your word when I paid your debts last time that it wouldn't happen again. And now this. You'll have to settle your debts as best you can on your allowance.
2: That sounds final, Aunt Lydia.
5: It is, Hollis. Believe me, my boy, it's for your own good. It's high time you settled down and lived on your income.
2: All right. Let's forget it, Auntie. Don't lecture me tonight.
5: Do you want James to drive you home, Hollis?
2: No. I was hoping you'd invite me in for a nightcap.
5: Oh, of course. Come along. That's all for tonight, James. Good night. We'll have to serve ourselves, though. I gave the servants the night off.
2: That's all right, Auntie. Give me your key. I'll open the door.
5: Here. Those servants have left all the lights burning again. Go into the library, Hollis. I'll join you in a minute.
2: Where are you going, Auntie?
5: I want to put these earrings in the safe in the living room. Go ahead. Mix yourself something to drink, Hollis.
2: Right. Don't be long.
5: I'll send these rubies back to the vault tomorrow. I feel uneasy having them here in the safe. Oh, it's a relief to get them off. They're so heavy. Let me see. The combination is 3107. There. Into your little box, back in the safe. Oh, Hollis, you startled me.
2: I'm sorry. I came in to ask if you think we might find the makings of a sandwich. That nightclub dinner was on the meager side.
5: Oh, of course. I'll see what's in the icebox. You know, Hollis, I don't think I'll ever wear the eyes of Sheba in public again.
2: Why not?
5: Well, I had the strangest feeling tonight. Oh, it's silly, I know, but suddenly I thought of the rubies as real eyes. Huge, glaring red eyes staring back at all those people.
2: Come now, Auntie. None of your morbid fancies tonight.
5: All right, Hollis. I'm sorry. Bring the drinks into the kitchen and help me with the sandwiches.
2: Right. I'll be with you in a moment.

0: I hear footsteps in this room. Who's there? Who are you? What do you want?
1: I want the combination to your safe, Mrs. Wimbersham.
0: No. No. Get out of here.
1: Now, if you'll just be calm and do as I say, you won't get hurt. No use to reach for the phone. The wires are cut.
0: This is an outrage.
1: Come downstairs and open up that safe, or... Well, I'm prepared to kill you if I have to. It's up to you.
0: All right. I'll come.
1: After you, Mrs. Wimbersham.
0: You're after the rubies, of course. But what good will they do you? No one will dare buy them.
1: I'll worry about that.
0: This way.
1: Okay. Now suppose you open up the safe. 3107. Very simple. Should have been able to figure that out for myself. All right, take out the rubies.
0: What sort of game is this? They're not here. You've already taken them.
1: No stalling now. Fish them out.
0: They're not here, I tell you. Look for yourself.
1: Stand back. They're not here. And you knew they weren't. Talk fast, Mrs. Wimbersham. Where are those rubies?
0: I don't know. I put them in the safe less than 2 hours ago, and now they're gone.
1: You're lying. Where are they?
0: Honestly, I don't know.
1: I'm going to get those rubies, Mrs. Wimbersham, if I have to choke the truth out of you.
0: Believe me, I'd tell you if I knew.
1: Well, we'll see about that. Talk!
0: Take your hands away. You're choking.
1: Where are they?
0: I don't know. Please, I...
1: Answer quick, or I'll finish the job.
0: I don't know what happened to them. I don't know.
1: Where are they?
0: My

0: And now, back to the Avenger and the Eyes of Shiva.
1: Honestly, Jim, I feel terribly sorry for Inspector White. I'm afraid he'll be out of office if he doesn't break the Wimbledon murder soon.
2: Well, Fern, it's been almost a week now since it happened, and the newspapers are playing it up big. Frankly, it's a very puzzling one.
1: Jim, haven't you been able to pick up anything on the telepathic indicator that might help?
2: No, I haven't. If I'd been at the indicator the night the murder was committed, I probably could have. But by the time we found out about it, the strong emotional impulses that surround a death by violence had weakened, and I could pick up only confused impressions.
1: Jim, do you think Mrs. Wimbledon's nephew could have done it?
2: Well, evidently the police don't think so, Fern. They released Thurmont yesterday. Oh, that must be Inspector White now. Let him in, will you, Fern?
1: Yes, Jim. Hello, Inspector. Come in, Jim's waiting for you.
3: Thanks, Fern.
1: In the laboratory, Inspector.
4: Well, good morning, Inspector.
3: Well, nothing good about it, Brandon.
2: Have a chair and let's hear what's on your mind, Inspector.
3: Well, okay, Jim. I'm going to put my cards on the table. I'm up a blind alley on this Wimbledon case.
2: I see by the papers that you've released Thurmont.
3: Well, we had to. You had an airtight alibi, for the murder at least.
1: That leaves you high and dry for a suspect, doesn't it, Inspector?
3: Never higher and never drier, Fern.
2: Well, Inspector, I don't know whether you want my advice or not. Usually you don't.
3: Stop rubbing it in, Jim. You got any ideas? Spill them. I'm open to anything.
2: Okay, Inspector. If you're really asking me, I'd say that Hollis Thurmont had such a good motive for both the murder and the theft that he might be the connecting link between them. Provided both crimes were not committed by the same person.
3: Well, we've got a tail on him every minute of the day and night. And if he gets in touch with anybody, we'll know it.
2: And where is he now?
3: At the country club, playing golf.
1: Playing golf? His aunt's death couldn't have affected him much.
2: I've got an idea, Inspector. Call off your men and let Fern and me trail Thurmont for the rest of the day.
3: Okay. But call in a report to my office every hour, Jim. And don't give out any statements to the newspaper.
2: Why, Inspector, you used to love
3: now publicity. Listen here, Jim. Just because you got me up a tree, you can't...
2: All right, Inspector. No feature stories until you solve the case. Come on, Fern. You and I are going to brush up on our golf.

0: Oh, Jim, I've hit another ball out of bounds.
1: My dear Miss Collier, the idea is to keep your eye on the ball, remember?
0: Yes, that's just the trouble. I'm trying to keep one eye on the ball and the other on Hollis Thurmond playing there ahead of us.
1: Oh.
0: Jim, I'm convinced that young Thurmond can't be guilty.
1: And why not, Fern?
0: He's playing too good a game. His conscience must be clear.
1: Now, he's good, all right. We've been following him for 16 holes, and he's made at least 10 of them in par.
0: We're in good company. That man playing behind us is good, too.
1: Yes, I've noticed that.
0: Look, Jim.
1: Yeah?
0: Thurmond is teeing off for the 17th hole. Let's watch for a minute.
1: All right, if you think it'll improve your game. Mm. I can't believe it. He sliced that one badly.
0: We hit it way out of bounds in the rough.
1: He's setting up another one. Oh, he sliced that one, too. And it landed in exactly the same place as the other.
0: That 17th hole must be a jinx. Look, Jim, Thurmond is mad. He's going to stop playing.
2: Would you folks mind if I played through you?
1: Oh, no, not at all. Go ahead.
2: Thanks. Thank you very much.
1: Not at all. Well, that fellow's just as good as Thurmond.
0: Now he's ready for the 17th hole. Wonder how he'll make out.
1: Oh, Thurmond's going toward the clubhouse, Fern. We better go. We don't want to give him a chance to slip away from here without us.
0: All right, Jim. Jim, did you see that?
1: Yes. That fellow who played through us sliced his ball just like Thurmond did.
0: And it landed in the same place, too. But he's going after his.
1: Now, that's a very strange coincidence. I wonder...
0: Jim, we'd better hurry if we want to catch up with Thurmond.
1: Yeah, right, Fern. Come on. Did Thurmond come out of the clubhouse yet, Fern?
0: Yes, a few moments ago, Jim. He went around to get his car.
1: I just called the inspector. He says we're to stay with Thurmond.
0: Oh, we'd better get in the car then and be ready to follow.
1: Right.
0: I think we're on a cold trail, though. Thurmond hasn't even spoken to anyone out here.
3: Help! Help! Get the police!
1: What's happened?
3: Mr. Thurmond, he's been strangled in his car.
1: Call Inspector White at police headquarters, attendant.
3: Yes, sir.
1: Tell him to get out here right away.
3: Yes, sir.
0: Oh, Jim, I can't believe it. Why, only a few moments
1: Fern,
0: ago,
1: I want you to get a caddy and go down to the rough and get those golf balls.
0: The golf balls? Why, what in the world can they have to do with it?
1: Never mind that now. Get those golf balls and bring them back here.
0: All right, Jim.
1: And in the meantime, I'll see if I can pick up the trail of Thurmond's murderer.
4: Well, Brandon, now that we're back at headquarters and can't be overheard, what have you got to say for yourself?
1: Not a thing, Inspector. Evidently, Thurmond's murderer was waiting for him in his car. Thurmond was strangled in exactly the same way as his aunt.
0: It happened very suddenly, Inspector. Why, we just gave Thurmond a few minutes to drive around the clubhouse in his car so that we could follow him.
4: Don't worry about that, Fern. If the murderer hadn't caught up with him there, it would have happened somewhere else. But the newspapers are screaming for my scalp, nonetheless.
1: We'll get the murderer, Inspector. All we have to do is find that man who followed Fern and me on the golf course. He's our man.
4: What makes you so sure of that, Jim?
1: Because Fern found only one golf ball when she went down to the rough. Thurmond hit two down. And our suspect hit one down there. Now, if our suspect really went down there to recover his own ball, he would either have picked up his own and left Thurmond's two, or picked up all three. Since he left one ball there, he must have picked up Thurmond's two. It was too far out of bounds for ordinary stray balls.
4: Where does that get us?
0: Yes, Jim, I don't see what difference it makes whose golf balls he picked up.
1: If those two golf balls Thurmond sliced into the rough had the rubies in them, it would make plenty of difference, wouldn't it?
4: Jim, do you think...
1: I certainly do, Inspector. Thurmond deliberately knocked those balls into the rough for somebody to pick up. And we know who recovered those balls.
4: We do? Who?
0: Jim means we know what the man looks like.
1: Inspector, I want to see every picture you've got of known criminals in this state. Come on, Fern, we're going to work.
0: Okay.
4: Well, this batch of pictures just came in this morning. Mostly parole jumpers believed headed this way.
1: Well, now, that sounds like a good bet. No local criminal would have taken such risks of being recognized. Here, Fern, you look through that batch.
0: Yeah.
4: Oh, this is the craziest case I've ever worked on. None of it makes any sense.
1: Well, it's beginning to, Inspector.
4: Well, not to me.
1: Be patient for another day or two, Inspector, and you'll have the newspapers eating out of your hand.
0: Jim, here he is.
1: What?
0: This is the man who played through us on the golf course.
1: Why, sure enough. Clyde Devers, jewel thief, served sentences in...
4: Looks like you've hit on something, Jim.
1: Inspector, have your men track down this golf ball.
4: What for, Jim?
1: I believe Devers was fronting this job for someone. Let's shoot for the jackpot, Inspector. This is Clutcher Croft's place, Vern. According to the inspector's list...

0: cross office straight through the entrance hall.
1: Mm-hmm.
0: Now, you know what to say. And don't be frightened, because when Croft opens the door to let you in, the Avenger will be right behind you.
1: I'm not afraid, Jim.
0: Good girl. Go ahead, then.
2: Come in.
1: Mr. Croft?
2: Yes? What do you want? Come in and close the door.
1: Mr. Croft, I'm from the firm Byers and Trimbley. We're in charge of settling the Wimbersham estate, and I'm getting a list of Hollis Thurmont's creditors. What was the amount Mr. Thurmont owed you?
2: Since when are gambling debts paid off by an estate? You wouldn't happen to be a detective, would you?
1: Why, no, I'm...
2: Devers! Devers, come in here!
3: What's up, Croft?
2: Miss Dane, from the police, I think. Lock the doors, Devers. Now, speak up, miss. Just who are you?
1: I just came here on a hunch. I thought I might find the eyes of Sheba Rubies here.
3: Why, this is the dame that was on the golf course the day I...
4: The day you murdered Thurmont, isn't that right, Devers?
2: Who's that? Where did that voice come from?
4: From the Avenger, Croft.
3: The Avenger? We're sunk, Clutcher.
2: Not yet, Devers. Grab the girl.
1: No.
2: We can't see the Avenger, but we can see her. Cover her with your gun.
3: Reach, you...
4: You're playing the fool, Devers. Croft is double-crossing you. He's edging toward the inner office to make his getaway.
3: No, you don't, Croft. You're not hanging this rap on me.
2: Take it easy, Devers.
3: Stay where you are, or I'll drill you.
2: It's every man for himself now, Devers.
3: Come back here, Croft.
5: Oh! You shot me. Oh.
3: You've had that coming for a long time, Clutcher. My gun.
4: Pick it up, young lady. I knocked it out of your hand, Devers.
1: I have it, Avenger.
4: Stand back against the wall, Devers. Shoot him if he makes a move.
3: It was Croft, I tell you. He hired me. He engineered the whole thing.
4: Croft,
3: he's the man
4: you... dead, Devers. Save your story for the police.

0: Come on in, Jim. Devers is ready to talk now.
1: At last. I was beginning to think he'd never break.
0: All right, Devers. Why did you kill Lydia Wimbersham?
2: Because I thought she was lying when she said she didn't know where the rubies were.
0: Didn't it occur to you that Thurmont might have taken them?
2: No, I didn't know anything about the Thurmont angle until after I failed to get the rubies. Then Croft told me Thurmont must have beaten us to it.
1: But by that time, Thurmont was in jail for questioning concerning the murder of his aunt.
2: Yeah. We just had to sit tight and wait until he was free to make contact with his customer.
0: When did you first suspect that the rubies were in the golf balls?
2: Not until Thurmont sliced them into the rough. I'm an expert on golf. I could see that he deliberately sliced those balls.
1: Then, after you recovered the balls, you went back to the clubhouse and killed Thurmont?
2: Croft told me to. He was afraid Thurmont would begin squawking to the police when he discovered Croft had framed him.
0: What was your next move, Devers?
2: Well, we tried to contact Thurmont's customer, the rich Indian importer, but discovered he'd sailed quietly for home as soon as he heard about Mrs. Wimbersham's murder. He was scared of getting involved, I guess.
1: So the rubies weren't worth a penny to you and Croft because the one...

0: only customer for them was on the high seas.
1: Yeah. And by that time, we were wishing we'd never heard of the Eyes of Shiva.
2: Any more questions, Jim?
0: No. That just about cleans up the case, Inspector.
2: Okay. That's all, Devers. The charge is murder. Three of them. Take them away, boys.

0: Jim, I still don't understand. If that Indian importer had sailed for home, why did Thurmont go ahead with the plan for delivering the jewels to him?
1: Thurmont didn't know the Indian had fled, Fern, and he was desperate for money.
2: Oh, good grief. No wonder the inspector said this was the craziest case he ever worked on.
1: Well, you can say that again, Fern. This one almost had the Avenger baffled, too.
3: All characters, names, places, and plots used in the Avenger program are fictitious. Any similarity to persons living or dead is purely coincidental.
4: This is a thought, a thought, a thought. Remember, listen for another adventure of
3: The Avenger.
5: Don't touch that dial. We'll be right back in just a moment.
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19: Dangerous Assignment, starring Brian Donlevy as Steve Mitchell.

0: Yeah, danger is my assignment. I get sent to a lot of places I can't even pronounce. They all spell the same thing, though. Trouble. But when I walk into the commissioner's office, I don't realize this assignment's going to wind up with a native bandit giving me a big break by heaving a knife at me. Morning, Commissioner. Ruth said you wanted to see me.
1: I do, Steve. And don't bother to sit down. Your plane leaves for Malaya in 1 hour.
0: Malaya? Look, I just got out of one jungle. Don't tell me you're sending me back into another one.
1: That's just what I am telling you, Steve.
0: Aren't you sort of stretching my luck a little?
1: That's the right word for it, all right.
0: Stretching?
1: Yeah.
0: What do you mean?
1: Rubber.
0: A jokester yet? Okay, what's the deal?
1: Steve, take any list of vital war materials. Rubber's near the top.
0: So, what am I supposed to do? Go over to Malaya and tap a few rubber trees?
1: You don't have to. They've quite a few thousand natives on the job already over there. No, it's what's happening after the rubber is harvested that we're interested in.
0: Just what is happening?
1: A gang of so-called bandits has been raiding the various plantations, Steve. They're organized and equipped like a small army. They've been setting fire to buildings, terrorizing the natives, and in general interfering seriously with the entire operation over there.
0: I see. Look, isn't this a matter for the British?
1: Well, they've asked our cooperation in the matter, Steve, and I think the main reason is there's a rumor that the leader of these bandits is an American.
0: What?
1: To our knowledge, nobody's ever gotten a good look at this leader, or at least lived to tell about it. And Steve, it's vital to both countries that we smash this gang.
0: Whom do I work with?
1: A British intelligence agent named Willoughby. He's waiting for you in Singapore right now. Steve, get over there. Work with Willoughby, and then go anywhere and do anything that's necessary to put these bandits out of business for keeps. Well, that's it. You've got your assignment. Good luck.

0: The National Broadcasting Company is presenting Dangerous Assignment, starring Brian Donlevy as Steve Mitchell, colorful two-fisted government agent. At all those places of the world where danger and intrigue walk hand in hand, there you'll find Steve Mitchell on another Dangerous Assignment.
1: Sure, I've got my assignment. Just a simple matter of scouring the Malayan jungle to find out who's been burning up a few assorted rubber plantations. And I've got an uneasy hunch that whoever it is has a king-size hot foot reserved for me. It's Friday when my plane lands in Singapore, and I head for the office of the agent Willoughby.
2: Thoroughly nasty mess, Mitchell.
1: I understand there's a rumor that the leader of these bandits is an American.
2: Yes, that's the rumor. What it's worth, I don't know.
1: None of the bandits has ever been captured, huh?
2: Not one of the blighters, no. We've set several traps for them, but they've avoided them very skillfully.
1: What sort of traps, Willoughby?
2: Well, we've doubled our patrols in the whole area. We've also converted several of the plantations which haven't yet been attacked into miniature fortresses. Concealed machine gun emplacements, troops hidden in foxholes, and so on. But they always seem to know which plantations are guarded and which aren't. As I said, their information appears to be amazingly accurate.
1: Yeah. Has anybody ever gotten a good look at this bandit leader?
2: Well, I'm not sure, Mitchell. There's one person who may have.
1: What do you mean, may have?
2: It's a little chap in the next room. Hey, Mr. Perkins, would you step in here a moment, please?
3: All right.
2: Now, this is Steve Mitchell, agent from the United States, Mr. Perkins. Steve, Mr. Perkins, an importer.
3: How do you do?
1: Mr. Perkins?
2: Would you mind repeating your story to Mr. Mitchell, Perkins?
3: Very well. As Mr. Willoughby told you just now, I'm an importer, Mr. Mitchell. And in the course of my business, I make frequent trips into the jungles to the north of here.
1: I see.
3: Now, last week, I was staying at a friend's plantation deep in the interior. And suddenly, this gang of bandits attacked the plantation about midnight, as I remember.
1: Go on.
3: My friend ran out of the house as soon as he heard the shots. He was killed on the spot. Well, apparently the bandits didn't expect there would be anyone else in the house, so they didn't enter immediately. They set fire to the outbuildings, and during the excitement, I was able to crawl out of the window and into the jungle.
1: Well, I'm sorry to hear about your experience and the loss of your friend, Perkins, but I don't quite see what connection this has with...
3: Well, it was after my return here to Singapore that my real troubles began, Mitchell.
1: What do you mean?
3: Well, 2 days ago, I was almost run down in the streets. Well, I'm convinced it was a deliberate attempt on my life. Well, last night I was fired upon.
1: What?
2: Yes, it appears that someone is quite anxious to put Mr. Perkins out of the way, Mitchell.
1: But why?
2: Well, it's my theory that Perkins may have seen the bandit leader in action.
1: But how did they know you were there at the plantation during the raid, Perkins?
3: Well, my coat. In my haste to escape, I left my coat in my room. You see, it had my name in it.
1: I get it. They found the coat and figured out you must have been there and must have seen them. Perkins, did you see any of them?
3: Yes. Well, there was a lot of confusion, of course, but after I slipped into the jungle, I saw several figures in the clearing.
1: Well, now, don't panic about it. Did you get a good look at them?
3: Only a brief one.
1: Was one of them an American?
3: Well, I really couldn't say. Remember, it was in the middle of the night, and the only illumination came from the fires they'd set.
1: You think you'd recognize any of them if you saw them again?
3: Well, that's the same question Mr. Willoughby asked me. And all I can say is that I don't know.
1: You know, Willoughby, it's pretty obvious to me that this bandit leader is somebody who's known in the interior.
2: It's my notion, too, sir, old boy.
1: Yeah, he could figure that Perkins would be making other trips into that country and might spot him, all of which gives me the idea what our one chance of finding him is.
2: You have in mind a trip into the interior for the three of us?
1: Yep.
2: Yes, I've already broached the subject to Mr. Perkins, but he doesn't seem to think very highly of it.
1: Oh?
3: Gentlemen, I'm sure you understand my position. Frankly, I'm not a particularly courageous man, and there have already been two attempts on my life right here in Singapore because of this. And to return to those jungles, it seems to me I'd be inviting my own murder.
1: Yeah, we understand your position perfectly, Mr. Perkins, but I hope that you understand just how important this deal is.
3: Well,
1: These bandits are seriously interfering with the production of a raw material that's vital to both of our countries.
3: I know that, Mr. Mitchell. It's just that
1: Right now, you're apparently the one man who can put the finger on their leader.
3: I don't know.
1: Willoughby
3: and
1: I'll give you all the protection that's humanly possible if you make this trip with us.
3: All right, Mr. Mitchell.
1: Thanks a lot, Mr. Perkins.
2: Yes, I'll second that. How soon can you be ready?
3: Oh, it shouldn't take me long to pack my suitcase. Not more than an hour, I'd say.
2: Very well. We'll leave in an hour, then.
1: We
4: go part way by train, take a jeep as far as we can, and then start out on foot through the jungle. It's hot and damp, and Willoughby's in front, Perkins in the middle, and I'm bringing up in the rear, and all three of us are trying to look in every direction at once.
3: These bandits could be hiding anywhere around us.
2: That's a possibility, of course, but I rather doubt it. It seems more likely that their main camp is farther in the interior.
3: But they may have scouts watching this very trail. Look, why can't we take a boat up the river?
4: We get out in the middle of that river, we'd really be making targets of ourselves. No, no, it's safer here in the jungle.
3: Oh, dear. What was that?
4: Oh, bird or an animal sounded like.
3: Oh, it sounded like somebody getting killed.
4: Take it easy, Perkins. Hmm? How much farther to the first plantation on our list, Willoughby?
2: Oh, it can't be more than a mile or so.
3: Another mile of this jungle? Oh, I wish I'd never agreed to make this trip. I can't get rid of the feeling that I'm walking into a death trap.
4: What an optimist. Perkins, five will get you ten. We'll make it to the plantation safe and sound.
3: You will pardon me if I do not accept your wager, Mitchell, but I certainly hope you are right.
4: Hey, watch out. What
3: is it?
4: Up in that tree.
3: Whoa.
4: I got him. Oh. Mitchell.
5: Oh, I told you they'd have scouts watching.
4: Get your head up out of the dirt and take a look, Perkins.
3: Hmm?
4: That was no scout, unless they're wearing snake skins these days.
3: What? Oh, dear. Python.
2: 15 feet if he's an inch. Thanks, old chap. Looks like the rascal had zeroed in on me.
4: Great. We've not only got bandits to watch out for, now it's snakes yet. Come on, let's speed it up a little, huh?
2: Well, here's our first plantation.
3: Well, we made it after all.
4: Yeah. Hey, quite a spread. Who owns it?
2: Absentee Corporation, oh boy. The resident manager is a chap named Hartford. He's standing there by the checking shed.
4: British?
2: No, American.
4: Oh?
6: Hello, Willoughby.
2: Afternoon, Hartford.
6: Still poking around the bushes looking for the bandits?
2: Quite. Hartford, I'd like you to meet Mr. Mitchell, a newspaper correspondent.
4: Pleased to meet you, Hartford.
6: A little off your beat up in this neck of the woods, aren't you, Mitchell?
4: Oh, I don't know. My beat's where there's news, Hartford. And these attacks on the plantations come under that heading, I think.
2: Troops arrive yet, Hartford?
6: Yeah, they're dug in around the edge of the plantation. Say, according to that meeting all of us had 2 weeks ago, you were going to put some extra patrols in this area.
2: That's right.
6: Any of them around here?
2: Oh, here and there, old boy.
4: Okay, if I nose around the plantation a little, Hartford.
6: Okay, go ahead.
4: Thanks. Come on, Brown.
2: I'll tag along with you, Mitchell. Yeah, make sure you don't get lost.
4: Okay.
2: We'll check for you before we leave, Hartford.
6: Okay.
4: Willoughby.
2: Huh?
4: What's this meeting Hartford was talking about?
2: Oh, it was 2 weeks ago, Mitchell. We called in all the plantation owners and managers to outline and set up plans for the defense of the plantation against these attacks by the bandits.
4: Then Hartford or any other plantation owner or manager knows the defense plans for all the plantations?
2: That's right.
4: Perkins, do you recognize Hartford?
3: I couldn't be sure.
2: Say, Mitchell, you think that Hartford could be involved in this?
4: Right now, I don't think anything, Willoughby. I'm just trying to find out. Brother, look at those machine gun emplacements.
3: Oh, the bandits would surely not attack a place as heavily armed as this.
4: Maybe they would, if they knew just where the machine guns were located. Perkins, any of those workers over there look familiar to you?
3: No. I've been looking at all of them very closely, but I don't recognize a single one.
4: How far to the next plantation, Willoughby?
2: Oh, it's 2 hours easy travel. There's a native village between here and there and a well-marked trail.
4: Who owns it?
2: A Dutchman. Van Voorhees.
4: Okay, we better get started. I've got no hankering to be caught in the jungle after dark.

0: Welcome to my plantation, gentlemen.
1: Thanks, Van Voorhees.
0: After you.
2: Thanks, everyone.
3: Thank you.
0: You arrived just in time. Another hour and it will be quite dark. And in these times, it is not wise to be out after dark.
3: I hardly agree with that.
4: Good evening, gentlemen.
1: Huh? Well,
0: my wife, Sukala, gentlemen.
1: Hello.
4: I am honored.
0: Well, I should say my bride. 3 months now.
4: Yes.
0: The three of you will, of course, spend the night here.
2: Oh, that's very kind of you.
1: You were from this part of the country, Sukala?
4: No, I am not. If you excuse me, gentlemen, I will give the necessary orders to our cook.
0: Would you care for a drink, gentlemen?
1: Oh, a little later, maybe. Right now, I'd like to take a look around your plantation, if I might.
0: But, of course, I will be glad to show you around. I will tell Sukala that we will be back shortly.
1: Willoughby.
2: Huh?
1: She must be at least 20 years younger than he is.
2: The wife?
1: Yeah. And she's not from this part of the country either. How long ago did these raids start?
2: Oh, they've been going on for between 2 and 3 months now.
1: Uh-huh. And 3 months ago, she married Van Voorhees and moved into this area. Interesting thought, isn't it? We nose around the plantation. It's fortified, just like the other one, but Perkins doesn't recognize any of the workers. We have a late dinner and turn in. Perkins' room is between Willoughby's and mine. I don't know how long I've been asleep when all of a sudden... The racket jerks me out of bed to the window. Tongues of flame are licking at the outbuildings. In the light of the fires, I can see guys running around shooting up the place. So here we've been breaking our backs to find the bandits. But the way it's turned out, the bandits have found us.

0: are listening to Dangerous Assignment, starring Brian Donlevy as Steve Mitchell.
1: I run to Perkins' room and jerk open the door.
2: The bandits, Mitchell, they'll kill me.
1: Not if you stay undercover, Perkins.
2: Oh.
1: I'm going outside and see if I can lend a hand.
3: Over here, Mitchell!
1: Okay.
3: You got your gun?
1: Yeah. Where's Van Voorhees?
4: Right here. You, Carla, get back inside the house at once.
5: They went.
4: Every building is on fire except the house.
1: How could they have gotten through the defenses, Willoughby?
6: They must have known exactly where they were and infiltrated between them. They've already blown up 2 machine gun emplacements with hand grenades, and they've killed the troops at the third over there.
1: Okay. Round up what troops are left, Willoughby. I'm going to make a try for that machine gun. I start circling towards the machine gun. Suddenly a native looms up in front of me, an ugly scar on his cheek and in his hand, a long knife that's even uglier. I drop to one knee. The knife whistles over my head. I dive for him, but he scrambles into the bushes. I throw a shot at him. I don't know whether it takes effect. Then I spot another bandit drawing a bead on me. This time I don't miss. I finally get to the machine gun and I swing it around. Bandits melt away into the jungle, but by now the damage has been done. I join Willoughby and Van Voorhees on the front porch of the house.
4: The house itself is untouched, but that is the only thing there is. The plantation itself is a complete loss.
6: Well, it was an infernally well-organized attack, Mitchell. They got right into the machine.
1: Hey, wait a minute.
6: What was the matter?
1: Perkins, come on! I want to make sure he's okay.
6: Well, where was he during the shooting?
1: I went into his room, told him to stay undercover, but those bandits seem to know everything else. They could have known he was on the plantation, too. Well, here we are. Perkins! Hey, where is he?
6: He's nowhere in sight.
1: Perkins! Oh, great. If they've gotten him, we're licked.
6: Well, he might have done what he did during that attack before, escaped through the window.
1: It's closed. I'll try this closet, and then we better... Perkins...
2: Is it all over?
1: Yeah, it's all over, Perkins. You can climb down off that closet shelf.
2: Well, you told me to stay undercover, Mitchell.
1: Yeah, you sure took me literally. And I guess it's just as well. Come on, Willoughby. Let's go talk to Van Voorhees.
6: Right.
2: Mitchell, isn't there someplace else where we can stay the rest of the night? I don't...
1: Look, this plantation is probably the safest place in the world right now for you, Perkins. The bandits have already done their job here.
6: And quite completely, too. I'd give a year's pay to know how those blighters are getting their information.
1: Yeah.
4: There, there, my dear. The plantation is a complete loss, but we are still unharmed. And that is the important thing. Oh, gentlemen, my wife is quite upset over this. I've been trying to tell her that...
5: Gentlemen, if you will excuse me, please.
6: What are you going to do, Van Voorhees?
4: I think the only thing to do is to get out of here. I've been trying to talk my wife into leaving, but she thinks we should stay and try to rebuild.
1: Oh? Tell me, Van Voorhees, had you known your wife long before you married her?
4: Why, no. Only a short time. Why do you ask?
1: She came here to live about 3 months ago, and it was shortly after that that these raids started. Raids that are obviously based upon inside information.
4: Hey, Mitchell, I have extended to you the hospitality of my house, but I have not extended to you the right to make accusations against my wife.
1: I'm not making accusations, Van Voorhees. I'm just trying to find out who's heading up this gang of bandits.
4: I would stake my life that my wife is not involved in such a thing.
1: I see. What would you stake on your neighbor, then, Van Voorhees?
4: Neighbor?
1: The American, Hartford, manager of the next plantation back.
4: Hey, Mitchell, the only thing I know about this Hartford is that I do not trust him.
1: Why not?
4: I do not know. I simply do not trust the man.
6: Mitchell, you pointed out earlier that Hartford had complete information on the defenses of these plantations.
1: Yeah.
2: Hartford also knew we were coming to this plantation. Perhaps he recognized me, and that is why...
4: Visitor, at this time of night... Hartford!
1: Well, speak of the devil, Willoughby.
6: Quite.
7: I heard the shooting and saw the flames, Andori, so I headed for your plantation here to see what the trouble is. Well, looks like I got here a little too late. Sure made a mess of the plantation, didn't they?
1: Yeah, they sure did, Hartford. Amazing how they knew just where the defenses were located, isn't it?
7: Sure is. It must be pretty smart, all right.
1: Either that or somebody's giving them pretty smart information.
7: Yeah. Could be. Got anybody in mind, Mitchell?
1: Yeah, could be.
7: You know, you seem to be taking quite an interest in this deal for a newspaper correspondent. Funny thing about a newspaper correspondent, they do a lot of traveling around, visiting plantations.
1: Sometimes it's a pretty neat cover to accuse somebody else, isn't it?
7: Meaning what?
1: Meaning skip it, for now.
2: Well, gentlemen, I, for one, have had quite enough excitement for one night. And if you don't mind, I'm going back to bed.
1: Okay, one thing, though.
2: What is it?
1: Might be a good idea to lock your door, just in case. Perkins heads for his room and I go to mine next door. I stretch out on the bed and light a cigarette. At this point, Hartford is high up on my suspect list. He's in a perfect spot to have engineered the raids, but I can't forget Van Voorhees' wife, Sakala, either. She could fit into the deal somehow, too. Finally, I guess I doze off. A faint sound starts pecking at my brain. At first, I think I'm dreaming, but finally, it pulls me awake. Like a rustle of papers or a faint crackle of flames. Then it stops. I head for Perkins' room in a hurry. Perkins! You all right? Perkins! Locked. Perkins!
2: What is it?
1: Mitchell, open up!
2: Oh, very well. What's the matter?
1: Hey, you okay?
2: Oh, why, yes. Sleeping like a baby, as a matter of fact. Why?
1: Did you hear a sound a moment ago?
2: A sound?
1: A faint crackling-like sound.
2: Why, yes, but I thought I was dreaming.
1: Let's take a look out the window. Hey, look down there on the ground, just below the window.
2: Oh, a cigarette. Still burning. Mitchell, that crackling sound you heard, it must have been the rustle of these bushes outside my window. Somebody was trying to get into my room.
1: Wait a minute. Look out the window, over there across the clearing.
2: Oh, two people. Why, it's Hartford talking to Van Voorhees' wife.
1: Yeah, comparing notes, maybe, or setting up the next raid. Okay, throw your things in your suitcase, Perkins.
2: What? But why?
1: We're leaving.
2: Now?
1: Yeah, right now. Come on, get packed.
2: Oh, dear.
1: I go back to the living room. Van Voorhees and Willoughby are sitting there drinking cognac.
4: I have finally persuaded my wife that we should leave the plantation, Mitchell.
1: Where is your wife?
4: She went to bed half an hour ago.
1: I see. Willoughby, any of your roving patrols in this area?
8: Yes, one of them arrived here just a few minutes ago, Mitchell.
1: Good. Let's have them escort us back to Hartford's plantation.
8: Now?
1: Yeah.
8: But it'll be light in just a couple of hours.
1: And it may be too late. I'll explain later, Willoughby. Right now, I want to get started.
4: Very well, old boy. Mitchell, as long as Sakala and I have decided to leave the plantation, we may as well accompany you. That way we would be sure of protection.
1: Okay, Van Voorhees. You and your wife pack up, and let's get going. Half an hour later, we shove off. Van Voorhees and his wife, Hartford, Perkins, Willoughby, the patrol, and myself. A little after dawn, we reach the native village that's halfway between the two plantations and start walking through it.
9: Mitchell.
1: Yeah?
9: You told me that you saw Hartford and Van Voorhees' wife talking together.
1: That's right. They could have been cooking up another raid.
9: Well, is that why you went to get us and the patrol back to Hartford's plantation? I mean, you think the raid is scheduled for there?
1: Could be.
9: Well, what's the matter?
1: Keep walking. He doesn't see me.
9: Who doesn't see you?
1: Over there in that bunch of natives, the gent with a scar on his face. That's one of the bandits. He chucked a knife at me last night.
9: What?
1: Go on without me. I'll join you later at Hartford's plantation, and don't let anything happen to Perkins. The rest of the party moves on. I drop out of sight in the bushes where I can keep my eye on the village and the native with the scar on his cheek. After a while, he eases away from the village. I tail him through the jungle, keeping well back so he won't spot me. An hour later, he reaches a small clearing, and I know I've found the bandits' main camp. There must be two dozen of them lying around, and in the center, there's a guy trying to raise someone on a walkie-talkie.
10: Hello. Hello. Hello. Hello.
1: He's not having any luck, but I am, because a lot of things have suddenly fallen into place. I turn and start to leave, then I freeze. One of the bandits is coming along the trail to the clearing. He'll pass right by me and be sure to see me. I've got to get the jump on him. I wait until he's right up to me, and then I dive for his neck. He drops his gun, claws his throat. I know if he lets out one peep, I'm a dead duck. I increase the pressure. Tighter.
11: Tighter. Finally, his knees buckle, and he slumps to the ground.
1: I drag him under the bushes and take off. It's the middle of the afternoon before I get to Hartford's plantation.
8: And I was getting worried about you, Mitchell. About to send the patrol back to find you.
1: I'm glad you didn't. Where are the others?
8: Oh, they're all inside the plantation house.
1: Good. That patrol leader around anywhere?
8: Yes, he's right over there. Lieutenant Sheffield.
12: Yes? What is it, Willoughby?
8: Mitchell wants a word with you.
1: I've located the bandits' main camp.
12: What's that? Mitchell.
1: Yeah. Let's see. It's 3 p.m. That ought to give us time enough.
12: Time enough for what?
1: We're going to cook up a little gag, Willoughby. If it works, we're not only going to get the whole gang, we'll also nab their leader.
7: Not that I find mind furnishing the liquor, Mitchell, but I don't quite see the reason for suddenly having a cocktail party.
1: Oh, just felt like a little celebration, Hartford.
5: I do not think there is cause for any of us to be celebrating right now. My husband and I have just lost our plantation.
4: My dear, you must reconcile yourself.
2: I, for one, will feel more like celebrating when I'm safely back in Singapore, Mitchell.
1: Oh, cheer up, Perkins. The worst is over. That's why I want to celebrate.
7: But celebrate what?
1: Let's see, it's exactly 5:30 p.m. right now. In just 10 minutes, those bandits will all be captured.
7: What? What are you talking about?
1: It's very simple. You see, I located their main camp.
5: You found their camp?
1: That's right, Mrs. Van Voorhees. Lieutenant Sheffield and his patrol are closing in on them right now.
5: Oh, but...
4: Hey, Mitchell, my heartiest congratulations.
1: Thanks, Van Voorhees. Well, come on, Willoughby. Let's go outside and tell the rest of the troops they can knock off.
7: Right.
1: Okay, Willoughby. Around to the back.
8: Yes. You think it'll work, Mitchell?
1: I don't know. It's our only chance of pegging the leader.
8: But I still don't see how you intend to find out just who it is.
1: Okay. Hold it here. Now we'll just listen for a while.
8: But listen for what?
1: Quiet. There it is. Coming from that corner room. Come on.
7: In the back door.
1: Now, down the hall. And keep it quiet. Here we are. Door is undoubtedly locked, but it's flimsy. One push ought to do it. Come on. We'll rush it together.
8: Sort of get back for a running start, hmm?
1: Yeah, come on. Ready?
8: Right.
1: Let's go.
7: Perkins!
1: Complete with walkie-talkie. What? Trying to warn your boy, is that Perkins?
7: He's hiding his gun! You'll never make it, Perkins!
10: Let go of me!
1: Sit down, Perkins. I said sit down.
8: I got his gun, Mitchell.
7: Hey, what's going on?
1: Very simple, Hartford. We just grabbed the bandit leader.
7: What?
5: This man?
1: Yeah, Perkins.
10: I do not understand.
1: Posing as an importer gave Perkins a good excuse to travel this area, picking up information. But when the plantations were fortified, he realized he needed more accurate information.
8: So he rigged up his story about being an eyewitness and the attempts on his life to give him an excuse to be brought to these plantations.
1: Yeah, put him in a perfect spot to transmit information about the defense to his boys by means of that walkie-talkie he kept in his suitcase. You see, Perkins, I heard one of your boys using a walkie-talkie in the jungle, probably trying to get in touch with you. It made a faint crackling sound, just like the one I heard last night.
10: Why,
1: and speaking
10: you...
1: of last night, Hartford, what were you talking to Mrs. Van Voorhees about?
4: What's that?
7: Relax, Van Voorhees. I knew you didn't like me, so I decided to talk to your wife instead to warn her about Mitchell.
1: Me? Oh, now look, I'm not that big a wolf.
7: I don't mean that. You didn't sound like a newspaper correspondent to me, so I was... Well, I was getting a little suspicious of your connection with this.
1: Well, that's the switch.
12: Sheffield to Mitchell. Hello.
8: What's the walkie-talkie?
1: Yeah, let's have it. Thanks. Mitchell to Sheffield. Go ahead.
12: 3 bandits captured 10 minutes ago.
1: What? Only 3? What happened to the rest of them?
12: Dead, you know.
1: Okay. Good work, Sheffield. Over and out. Well, I guess that's the crop. And, Perkins, after you face the court of law for the various murders you're responsible for, I don't think you'll have much time left. Yep, you had a pretty neat scheme going, but I guess you forgot the ancient Malayan proverb.
2: What are you talking about?
1: Man who tried to do bad things with walkie-talkie, when law gets through with him, will do neither one.
8: Neither one?
1: No walkie, no talkie.

0: Dangerous Assignment, starring Brian Donlevy as Steve Mitchell, is written by Bob Reif and Adrian Jondo, with music by Robert Armbruster, and is produced and directed by Bill Karn. Be with us next week at this same time when Brian Donlevy, starring in the role of Steve Mitchell, will embark on another Dangerous Assignment. Dangerous Assignment came to you from Hollywood. Next, enjoy The Man Called X and your hit parade on NBC tonight.
1: Good evening. This is Crime Classics. I am Thomas Highland with another true story of crime. Listen. The good ship El Capitan used to sail the bay between Oakland and San Francisco in the 1870s, mostly in the fog. Its skipper was Captain Bill Tranchell, and he was known among the ferry boat set as having a heavy hand on the whistle. He found any number of excuses for tooting that whistle, but the one excuse which he never forgot was the time he was entertaining Mr. and Mrs. Crittenden on the bridge, and an uninvited lady named Mrs. Laura D. Fair suddenly threw open the door, walked over to Mr. Crittenden, and shot him through his heart. Captain Bill Tranchell, it must be admitted, for once lost all control. And, unwittingly, gave the nautical signal for icebergs in San Francisco Bay, which caused much hoisting of flags and battening of hatches, but could not change the fact that Mr. Crittenden was lying face downward on the deck. So, tonight, my report to you on the incredible trial of Laura D. Fair.
2: Crime Classics, a series of true crime stories taken from the records and newspapers of every land, from every time. Your host each week, Mr. Thomas Highland, connoisseur of crime, student of violence, and teller of murders. Now, once again, Thomas Highland.

0: San Francisco in the 1870s was coming of age. It was getting civilized. By this I mean that gentlemen who carried guns wore them beneath their coats, and the can-can could be viewed by mixed company. And mixed company was the theme of the day. It was a very romantic time, and a time of elegance, of crystal chandeliers reflecting swirls of silken gowns, and from another angle so did polished brass cuspidors. Already the names Barbary Coast, Nob Hill, Gold Coast, and Chinatown were becoming legends. And if we are to believe all we hear, Grandfather didn't have it so tough. If he chanced to look over a certain fence on a spring day in 1870, he would have seen this. A lovely lady on a swing, dipping, swooping, gliding, soaring. A lovely lady with a lovely name, Lara. Lara with a rose twisted in her hair. And on the ground,
1: isn't
0: her mama...
1: Isn't my daughter a pretty sight, Mr. Crittenden?
0: And Mr. Crittenden, late of West Point, Kentucky, and Virginia City.
2: Truly the fairest of the fair, Mrs. Lane. Bewitching. If I didn't know otherwise, I'd say she'd been bred in the bluegrass.
1: My daughter's first husband was from the bluegrass country.
2: Now, how about her second husband?
1: He never did say. There was no one around who would ask him, either.
2: Oh?
1: He was forever shooting things, walls, chickens, various things.
2: Your fair daughter has lived a fulsome life.
1: Look at her up there, like a ladybird.
2: Hello, Laura. Up there like a ladybird.
1: You're going to marry my daughter, Mr. Crittenden?
2: I fear she still grieves for her late husband.
1: Her third husband was tragic. Poor Colonel Fair.
2: That's the one who blew out his brains, isn't it?
1: I wonder why. Mr. Crittenden.
2: Yes?
1: You're going to marry my daughter.
2: If she weren't still grieving for the Colonel, why does she still bear his name? Why does she still call herself Laura Fair?
1: Why not? Look at her, swinging like she does. Have you seen a woman more fair?
2: No.
1: Laura! Laura, come down here. Oh, the grace of my daughter.
2: She is lovely.
1: About 32, going on 33, and she doesn't swing as high as she used to. Mr. Crittenden.
2: Yes?
1: Forgive me for being rude. I forgot to ask you. How is your wife?
2: In the best of health, thank you.
1: You must tell her soon,
3: Mama,
1: that...
3: Mama, dear, you get on the swing, Mama, dear. Mr. Crittenden will give you a start.
1: Oh, some other time. Mr. Crittenden and I were just talking about Mrs. Crittenden, dear.
3: Oh, how is she?
2: In the best of health, thank you.
3: Have you told her?
2: I told her you bore her no malice.
3: What did she say?
2: That she likes you, too.
3: Oh, I'm so happy. Now, you go home and tell her you want to marry me.
2: My dear Laura.
1: You go home and tell your wife you want to marry my daughter. Come along, Laura, dear. Let's catch

0: So they went into the house and they tatted, Mama and Laura. And while they're doing this, let me fill you in with some background notes. Laura and Mama had newly arrived from Virginia City, where their family-style rooming house had netted them $45,000. During the years and the welter of collecting the rents, changing sheets and towels, and setting the board with succulents, Mama had gained and lost three sons-in-law. It seemed that fate consistently made her daughter a hard woman to be married to. Laura's three husbands, each of them, died. And as to our other principal, Alexander Parker Crittenden, he was a corporation lawyer with a wife and seven children and two grandchildren. Once, hot and dusty and alone in Virginia City, he happened into Laura's house, made known his desire for a bath and rest. No sooner had he changed into fresh linens and had listened to Laura's tale of how she had become widowed recently than he became that weekend her star boarder. And in turn, Laura and Mama were so taken with his quips and twinklings that they followed him to San Francisco. They took a house on Nob Hill and there tatted and waited for a proposal of marriage. They understood the delay. They comprehended that Mr. Crittenden's wife was of a peculiar mold.
1: How is Laura, Alexander?
2: Fine, ma'am. Just fine.
1: And her mother?
2: Eager.
1: Eager?
2: Yes, ma'am. She wants me for her son-in-law.
1: And no wonder. You're a fine man, Alexander.
2: Thank you, ma'am.
1: And a good father.
2: I try to be.
1: And an excellent husband.
2: Yes, ma'am.
1: Such a man as you is hard to come by, Alexander, dear. I should miss you.
2: I should miss you.
1: Then it's settled. Laura and her mother will be our good friends.
2: But Laura wants me for her husband. She keeps asking me. And her mother, too.
1: Dear.
2: What?
1: Tell them no, but nicely.
2: I've told them.
1: Keep telling them.
2: You're a remarkable woman.
1: Thank you, Alexander.
2: To be friends with a woman who wants to take me away from you.
1: I respect ambitions and honesty. Laura has both. That she should love you has my complete understanding.
2: Ma'am.
1: Yes, Alexander?
2: I must tell you that you are a flower. Womanhood should be proud to number you among its sisters. How many is the time?
1: Alexander, we have an appointment for dinner tonight.
2: Yes, ma'am. Ma'am.
1: What is it, Alexander?
2: Laura loves me, and I think I might love her right back.
1: Why, then, eat your heart out, Alexander. Now hurry, dear. We're going out to dinner.
2: Oh?
1: I've sent a message to Laura to meet us at Furbish's for dinner.
2: Oh?
1: I do so enjoy watching her eat. She's so ravenous. Well, hurry. Hurry along.

0: Mr. Crittenden?
1: Yes, Laura?
0: Isn't today a pleasant one, though?
1: Every day is pleasant when I'm near you, dear Laura.
0: And last night, how wonderful. Sitting between you and your wife. What a wonderful woman she is.
1: I wish you two wouldn't like each other so much.
0: We both have the same consuming interest in life, Mr. Crittenden. You?
1: Laura?
0: Yes?
1: I must tell you that you are a flower. Womanhood should be proud.
0: When are we going to get married?
1: Soon.
0: Upon your honor?
1: Upon mine.
0: You're a liar, Mr. Crittenden. Therefore,
1: Laura.
0: Therefore, I shall not see you again ever.
1: Laura.
0: I've thought it over, and that's the way.
1: Well, I love you, Laura.
0: And you love your wife, too.
1: Oh, I'd die without you.
0: You love your wife more than you love me.
1: No.
0: Swear it.
1: I swear it.
0: Liar.
1: I mean it, Laura. You'll see, I'll get rid of her somehow, and I'll marry you. I'll make her see that I don't love her. I won't even kiss her anymore.
0: Swear it?
1: I swear.
0: I'll race you to the tree, Mr. Crittenden.
1: All right.
0: Come on. Come on, Mr. Crittenden.

0: After that, there were more foot races.
1: When is he going to marry you, Laura?
2: Soon.
0: And much swinging in the garden.
1: Has he set the date for your marriage yet, Laura? Laura, come down out of there and talk to me.
0: And the patting session.
2: Mama.
1: What?
2: I'm weary of his excuses.
0: And one day, wearily, she wandered down Market Street. There was a shop on Market Street run by a fellow who specialized in four-shooters. Now, a four-shooter is the same thing as a six-shooter, but it's for ladies because it weighs two shots less. Now, this fellow who specialized in four-shooters was such a persuasive salesman that no sooner had Laura pressed her pert little nose against his shop window than he had her inside measuring her palm for pistol grips. When this chap let her go, Laura was the proud owner of a pearl-handled pistol, which this chap personally guaranteed. And that was in the days when a guarantee meant something. Also, you must be told that on the morning the purchase was made, Laura had been without a husband for one whole year. Laura had never experienced this omission since she was 18 years old. So, gun in purse, she took to following Mr. Crittenden around. One night, she followed the gentleman and his wife through the fog onto a boat called El Capitan. This was the ferry boat between Oakland and San Francisco. Its skipper, you remember, was Bill Tranchell, the heavy-handed fellow who liked to entertain on his glass-enclosed bridge.
3: A toast.
4: Well, thank you, Captain. Thank you very much.
3: To your very good health, sir. And to the health of your very charming wife.
1: And to yours, Captain.
3: Thank you, ma'am. Oh, this place is getting overrun with tugboats. That'll show 'em.
4: Well, shall we drink?
3: Go right ahead.
4: Ma'am?
1: Yes, Alexander?
4: Tonight, somehow, you appear radiant.
1: Oh, dear Alexander.
4: Ma'am, you're very dear to me.
1: Dear.
4: Captain, you don't mind if I kiss the lady?
3: Oh, you just go right ahead.
4: Ah, dear lady. Laura!
3: Oh, no, you listen here.
2: You said you wouldn't kiss her anymore.

I leave you for the moment with this note. Though he died face to the deck, Mr. Crittenden was not buried at sea.

You are listening to Crime Classics and your host, Thomas Hyland, and his report to you on the incredible trial of Laura D. Fair.

0: In 1870, San Francisco was a city where violence was commonplace. But this violence was by far predominantly of the species male slaughtering male, or male doing in female. So when Laura Fair shot Mr. Crittenden on a ferry boat, he practically invented a category and thereby caused a stir. It planted ideas in feminine minds where such ideas never dared to be. The sale of four shooters skyrocketed, and somehow the sale of marriage licenses likewise. The episode on the ferry boat was a shot in the arm for the suffragette movement. Two, the entertainment business slump, as many a husband spent more evenings in the bosom of his family. It was a city seething with unrest, with slow change, with static passion. It was a city whose entire attentions were focused on the trial of Laura D. Fair for the murder of Alexander Parker Crittenden.
1: There will be order in the court. You may continue with your testimony, Captain Fenchel.
2: There he was, kissing that lady over there.
3: I refuse to be referred to as that lady over there. I was his wife.
4: No, you are not. I was.
1: Mrs. Fair.
4: Yes, Your Honor.
1: How do you explain you were Mr. Crittenden's wife?
4: I was. Not that woman over there.
3: I refuse to be referred to as that.
1: You will get your chance to testify, Mrs. Crittenden. Mrs. Fair will answer the question.
2: I thought I was on the witness box here, Your Honor.
1: In a moment, Captain. I wish to hear why Mrs. Fair considered herself to be the wife of Mr. Crittenden.
4: Since the moment we were both born, our love was made in heaven and our marriage too.
1: Oh. I warn the spectators that another such outburst may cause me to clear the court. Go on, Mrs. Fair.
4: Thank you.
5: Oh, you're quite welcome.
4: My feelings for Mr. Crittenden would have been profane had they not been made sacred in heaven.
1: Silence! The sergeant-at-arms will bring forward immediately the parties that applauded.
6: I applauded more than anyone else, Your Honor.
1: The sergeant-at-arms will bring forward that lady.
7: I applauded more than her.
1: And will bring forward that man, too.
4: Oh, Judge, it was my fault.
1: Of course not, Mrs. Beck. You were not to blame for the disturbance.
4: Well, Judge, human nature could not stand the denial of the truth by that lady over there. It was I, indeed, who was married to Mr. Crittenden.
1: What is your name, sir?
5: Francis M. Hughes.
1: Did you applaud?
5: I stamped my foot.
1: Why did you stamp your foot?
5: I felt the compulsion.
1: Why?
5: When I was carried away with what Mrs. Fair said, I felt the compulsion.
1: I fine you $25.
4: Judge.
1: Yes, Mrs. Fair.
4: I will pay it.
1: You are dismissed, Mr. Hughes.
5: Oh, bless you, Mrs. Fair. Bless you, ma'am.
4: Thank you, Mr. Hughes.
1: And your name, madam?
6: Emily Pitt Stevens.
1: Did you applaud?
6: I said, good, good. And I put my hand down on the bench in front of me, so.
1: You are fined $25.
6: But I made no noise with my feet.
1: But with your hand, you did.
6: With my hand, I did.
1: You are fined $25.
4: I will pay it.
6: Thank you, Mrs. Fair.
4: And thank you.
6: I'd rather believe you than that woman over there.
1: Mrs. Fair, you will have to draw heavily upon your bank if you will pay the fines of all who applauded.
4: As long as you fine them for cheering me, I will pay those fines.
1: Your Honor. Just a moment, Captain. I just wanted you to know what could happen, Mrs. Fair.
4: Thank you, Your Honor.
1: You're welcome. Captain, you may proceed.
2: And Mrs. Fair came in and shot him with her four-shooter.
1: That's all. Thank you, Captain. You may step down.
0: Yes, I have the court reports here. And that's what they say. And if you think this was an unseemly way to conduct a trial, I have something else here. I'd like to read it to you. This is a consensus of legal opinion of the time, and I quote, "The trial was conducted in the main thoroughly and well, with somewhat less regard for the decorum of the courtroom than is customary in most eastern cities, though far in advance of the practice in New York City in this respect," unquote. And now that we have resolved any uneasiness you may have had about the conduct of the trial, let's listen in again. Mama on the stand is an imposing figure. She wears brocaded black and a great veil that drops from her hat to her waist. feet, however, were cold.
1: Bring the lady a foot warmer. That cushion will do.
7: Thank you, Manette. I think that'll be much better, Judge. Thank you.
1: Your feet will warm up in no time at all.
7: Oh, I'm sure of it.
1: And now, what were you saying about your daughter?
7: I've always...

0: daughter has tried to kill herself on numerous occasions. There's madness in the family. Besides, my daughter's second husband was mad. I don't think that helped. Grief and doctors and madness. I tell you, raising Laura was trying. But I think I did a pretty good job. Although my daughter is not sane, you know.
1: Not sane?
0: Crazy.
2: And doctors were called to corroborate, and this they did. Little-known facts about Laura Fair were brought to light and caused more nudging of elbows than applause. Some of her ailments, described by the learned physicians, had symptoms that weren't talked about very much in those days. One medico described the raving exhibition put on by Laura, a recounting of which held spellbound his students at medical college. Another doctor described a malady owned by Laura Fair so vividly in one of the trade journals that he was considered 20 years ahead of his time. When faced with these revelations, Laura accepted them by lowering her eyes modestly. Dr. Leonard Bifrosser, chief spokesman for the doctors, summed up medical testimony by suggesting strongly that Laura was unconscious when she shot Mr. Chris. Just a moment. That's what it says. Laura was unconscious when she shot Mr. Crittenden. Back to the trial now, and the lady who became Mrs. Crittenden by marrying Alexander in the city hall, somewhere in Kentucky.
0: It is ridiculous to believe there is madness in that woman over there. She's vicious, predatory, and since the moment she was thrown in contact with my husband, she pursued him, worried him, and pled with him to marry her. That this necessitated getting rid of me didn't worry her in the least. She killed my husband out of frustration and anger. That woman there!
2: The high spot of the trial was on a morning in November. The court had denied Laura permission to lie on her lounge, upon which she had reclined throughout the trial. So Laura has been made to arise and take the stand, was so sworn in, demanded and received a foot warmer, and said interesting things like this.
3: I told Mr. Crittenden to let his wife keep the furniture. I told him we could get new furniture and a new home, and that in every corner, in each room, we could kiss, and he could hold me in his arms in each chair, sit by me on the sofa, hang over me while I played his favorite march on the piano.
2: In the afternoon, she enthralled listeners with this.
3: And I remember well when Mr. Crittenden took me on his knee, put arm about my neck, his dear face close to mine. And he whispered, shall I say it, Jack?
4: Please do.
3: He whispered that he would cross mountains unshod, walk through storm uncovered to come to me. He said he cared not for hardship nor exposure, for every step he took brought him nearer to me, to the other and better half of his own soul, he would tell me. Shall I go on?
4: Please do.
3: The night as he said I shot him, I can remember only glass.
4: Glass?
3: Cold to the touch, and through it, a disagreeable and peculiar voice.
4: Did you recognize the voice?
3: That woman over there.
4: Continue.
3: I put my hand against this glass, and it opened, and I saw Mr. Crittenden leaning close to a woman and kissing her, and I felt myself slipped into an awful pit of blackness. I do not remember how I got away from there, or what was done to me after.

0: Gentlemen of the jury, have you reached a verdict?
1: We have, Your Honor.
0: The accused will rise from her lounge and face the jury. The jury will face the accused. And what is your verdict?
1: Guilty of murder in the first degree.

0: what she spent on her second trial, which was in the amount of $30,000, and which broke her. Where this $30,000 went to is a mystery, since the second trial was not nearly so spectacular as the first. Captain Billy Tranchell of the ferryboat El Capitan somehow was not there as a witness. There was a new judge, too, who in later years became known as Kindly Judge Reardon, and a new jury, 12 men and true out of 400 examined.
1: And our love was a greater love than is given to most women.
0: That was the second trial, and that was Laura again. And this time, another verdict. Not guilty. So, after acquittal, she went on a lecture tour and told of her hardships. That was Mama, tambourine handler, advance man, and treasurer.
2: How did we do, Mama?
3: $1.85. When you lecture tonight, honey, pep it up a little. Promise Mama, will you?
2: I'll make it real peppy, Mama.

Laura was led away to jail. An enterprising young reporter of the time, Garth Preebles, interviewed her in her cell, where he learned and had published the fact that Mrs. Fair had spent $12,000 in her defense. Chicken feed, the

Mama passed her last tambourine one cold winter's night in Sacramento in the year 1889. But Laura lived on. She lived until the age of 82, after another husband and another long period of widowhood. Until the moment of her death, she insisted that Mr. Crittenden had only been her very good friend. And once, in a moment of mutual transgression, they held each other's hand. That's what it says, right here.

0: In just a moment, Thomas Highland will tell you about next week's crime classic. Laura D. Fair, tonight's crime classic, was adapted from the original court reports and newspaper accounts by Morton Fine and David Friedkin. The music was adapted from themes of the period and conducted by Bernard Herrmann. And the program is produced and directed by Elliot Lewis. Thomas Highland is portrayed on radio by Lou Merrill. In tonight's story, Mary Jane Croft was heard as Laura and Florence Walcott as Mama. Featured in the cast were Herb Butterfield, William Johnstone, Paula Winslow, Gene Wood, and Joseph Granby. Hugh Douglas speaking. And here again is Thomas Highland.
1: 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My report to you will be on the Allsop family, how it diminished and grew again. Thank you. Good night.
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13: 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Yes, this is the Falcon speaking.
14: This is Ed Herlihy, friends, inviting you on behalf of the Kraft Foods Company to listen to The Adventures of the Falcon, starring Les Damon. You met the Falcon first in his best-selling novels. Then you saw him in his thrilling motion picture series. Now join him on the air when the Falcon solves... The Case of the Shopkeeper's Gun.
15: It's Sunday night in New York, and in a midtown hotel room, an ugly smile that is almost a sneer twists the thin lips of stocky Ed Taylor as he looks with bored and sleepy eyes at the young man who is pacing the floor in front of him.
16: Sit down, Conrad. Give your feet a rest.
17: You haven't given me your answer yet. Do I get my money back or don't I?
16: I'll think about it.
17: What's to think? You gave me a rookie. Either you make good on it or...
16: Oh, what?
17: Do I get my money?
16: Come here, Conrad.
17: What do you want?
16: Tell you something?
17: What? Hey, let go! What's the idea? What are you trying to do?
16: Just taking precaution. Yeah. Here we are. So you brought a gun with you, huh?
17: I wasn't going to use it unless I had to.
16: Had to?
17: To protect myself.
16: Well, now that you don't have any protection, don't you think it's a little dangerous to hang around here?
17: I'll get a lawyer.
16: If a lawyer could do you any good, you wouldn't have come up here throwing your weight around. Now, I hate to keep you because I know you must have things to do. Shall I show you out or throw you out?
17: All right, Taylor. You win this round.
16: I win them all, pal, so you might as well throw in the towel. Unless you want to see what it feels like to get counted out.
17: We'll see about that. Goodbye, Taylor.
15: You're an old meanie, Taylor. That was no way to treat the fellow.
16: Dumb jerk. He had a gun like you said he would.
15: Yes.
16: I wonder if he'll try anything else.
15: I doubt it. But as long as he doesn't know we're working together, I can always find out. Now, let's see the gun.
16: Here.
15: Thanks.
16: Could you hear all he said in the other room?
15: Yeah. 45. Conrad believes in doing things in a big way.
16: He probably won't quit. You'd better have a talk with him tomorrow. See if he's planning anything.
15: Well, maybe it won't be necessary. I've thought of one way I can kill two birds with one stone. Or one bullet.
16: What? You're not going to kill him.
15: No, Taylor, I'm not going to kill him.
16: Well, then?
15: I'm going to kill you.
16: What kind of a gag is that? Wait a minute, Moody. Don't point that.

0: said, are you the owner of this place?
1: Oh, yeah.
0: George Conrad?
1: That's right.
0: How's business?
1: What?
0: I said, how's... Look, turn off that record, will you, so we can talk?
1: Oh, yeah, sure. What were you saying?
0: I said the record business must be pretty good.
1: Why?
0: For you to be able to blow 10 grand, Conrad.
1: What? Who are you?
0: Sergeant Corbett, Police Department.
1: Police? Well, what's the matter?
0: We found your name in Ed Taylor's books.
1: Oh, you've got his books. Can you prove anything?
0: About what?
1: About his swindling.
0: Oh, you think he's a swindler?
1: Of course. Isn't that why you picked him up?
0: Not exactly.
1: Then what?
0: I found a gun. Traced it. You bought it a couple of days ago.
1: That's right. What's that
0: it's
1: got to do...
0: It's the gun that killed Taylor.
1: Killed him?
0: That's what I said.
1: Oh, so that's it. But surely you don't... Look, if I had anything to do with the shooting, I certainly wouldn't have left my own gun there.
0: Why did you leave your gun there?
1: My tailor took it away from me.
0: Why did you buy the gun?
1: I thought there might be trouble when I demanded my money.
0: So you admit demanding money, you admit you expected trouble, you admit you went up there with a gun.
1: But I didn't kill him. Like I said, I certainly wouldn't have left the gun there.
0: It wasn't left there. It was hidden in a trash barrel in an alley nearby. If the barrel hadn't been accidentally knocked over, the gun probably never would have been discovered.
1: Well, then... All I can say is get out of my way.
0: Hey, Conrad, stop.

0: Well, hello, Georgie.
1: Shut the door quick.
0: Well, all right.
1: I said shut it.
0: What's the matter?
1: Wait till I lock it. What? Marie, the police are after me.
0: The police? Why, what did you do?
1: Somebody killed Taylor.
0: Oh, no.
1: They think it was me. I admitted I had a row with him.
0: But you didn't kill him.
1: Of course not, but how am I going to prove it?
0: Well, if you didn't do
1: it... But I was there. The bullet was from my gun.
0: It was. But how could it?
1: Taylor got it away from me. I don't know what happened after that.
0: I begged you not to get a gun.
1: All right, you were right. Let's not go into that now. What am I going to do?
0: Well, first you'd better give yourself up.
1: I can't. I got too much on me.
0: But running away will only make it look worse.
1: Well, I can't help it.
0: Oh, please, Georgie. You wouldn't listen to me before. Listen to me now. Don't be crazy. Give yourself up. We'll get a good lawyer and maybe a detective.
1: No.
0: What do you hope to get?
1: Who's that?
0: I don't know. Who is it?
2: Sergeant Corbett, police department, open up.
1: They're here.
0: Yes.
1: Don't let them in.
0: Well, I've got to.
2: We know you're in there, Conrad. You don't want any trouble, you'll give yourself up.
1: Marie, the building next door is the same height as this one, isn't it?
0: Yes, but what...
1: I can get up the fire escape to the roof.
0: Oh, no, they'll have the building surrounded. They'll shoot you.
1: It's my only chance.
0: Now, Georgie, please.
1: I've got to try it.
0: Then I've got to try.

0: Hello?
1: Hello. I'm looking for Michael Waring's apartment, the Falcon.
0: You found it.
1: Are you he?
0: That's right.
1: Well, I'm Marie Cameron. I phoned you a little while ago.
0: Oh, yes. Come in.
1: Thank you.
0: Now, since you called, I've been doing some research. The story's in the paper. And...
1: part of it. I want to give you the rest.
0: All right, go ahead.
1: Well, do you prefer to be called Falcon or Mr. Waring?
0: I'll settle for Mike.
1: All right, but in that case, you'd better call me Marie.
0: All right, Marie. Now, what did you want to tell me?
1: I turned Georgie into the police because I know he's innocent.
0: Can't think of a better reason.
1: Oh, I mean it. I was afraid if he tried to escape, they'd shoot him. But now that I've gotten him into this jam, you've got to get him out of it.
0: You're pretty good at making up other people's minds.
1: But he's innocent. And you're such a good detective.
0: Am I?
1: So I hear.
0: You just keep listening to that kind of talk.
1: I will if you live up to it.
0: I'll try. Now, what makes you so sure Conrad is innocent?
1: I know him.
0: You also know he bought a gun. Don't tell me he was just going to use it as a paperweight.
1: He bought that for self-defense.
0: Oh, sure. Whoever heard of guns for anything else?
1: You think he killed Taylor?
0: His gun did.
1: Oh, but that's just it. Can't you see how convenient it was that the trash can was turned over so the gun could be found? It was a plant.
0: Maybe. According to the paper, Conrad claims Taylor got the gun away from him in a fight. But it didn't say what the fight was about, do you know?
1: Yes, that's why I wanted to see you. Taylor was a swindler. He sold Georgie an interest in a fake silver mining project.
0: How did Georgie find out it was fake?
1: Mr. Moody told him.
0: Well, who's Moody?
1: Oh, the man who introduced Georgie to Taylor. Oh. And when he found out Taylor was a crook, he felt terrible about it and told Georgie right away, but Georgie had already invested.
0: Is Moody a friend of Georgie's?
1: No, they met on a train, I think.
0: Mm-hmm. Where can I find Moody?
1: Well, I don't know, but I guess Georgie would. Why, what do you want him for? Do you think Moody can help you?
0: Maybe, in a number of ways. So if I'm going to help you, I'd better get moving.
1: Where are you going?

0: Hello, Georgine.
1: Who are you?
0: Mike Waring.
1: Haven't I heard that name somewhere before?
0: I hope so.
1: What do you want?
0: Well, perhaps you could tell me how to find Frank Moody.
1: Why?
0: Well, he might know something about this murder.
1: What makes you think so?
0: Well, Marie tells me that...
1: Marie? What have you got to do with her?
0: I'm working for her. In fact...
1: Get out of here.
0: Now, look, George...
1: I said get out.
0: Now, take it easy,
1: George.
0: She's Georgie.
1: Made enough trouble.
0: Yeah, well, so have you. All right, Georgie, get up. Sorry I had to slug you, but you asked for it.
1: I don't want any help from Marie.
0: All right, all right. But there's no use trying to throw me out. I can't get out of here even if I want to until they make with the key.
1: Oh, yeah. I didn't think.
0: Though I noticed. Very interesting.
1: What is?
0: Where you blow your top. Could explain what happened to Taylor.
1: That's right. Tell me I killed him. See the kind of help Marie gets me?
0: I don't say you killed Taylor, but the police do. And you seem determined to build up a case for them. Now, maybe I can help you out of this. But I'm going to need your help. Now, do I get it, or do you like bars in the window?
1: I don't want any help from Marie.
0: I'm not Marie.
1: You're working for her.
0: I'm working for whoever pays me. If you want to pick up the check, fight it out with her.
1: Do you think you can do anything for me, Waring?
0: Probably, if I can find Moody.
1: I don't know where he stayed. He always called me.
0: Oh, fine.
1: But I don't think he knows anything about it.
0: He was Taylor's come-on, wasn't he?
1: No. He introduced us.
0: Well, that's what I mean.
1: But I'm sure they weren't working together. Why, it was Moody who told me Taylor was a crook.
0: That's right. After you had invested.
1: Even so.
0: And it was Moody who suggested that you buy a gun, wasn't it?
1: To protect myself, yeah.
0: Yeah, sure. In fact, it was following Moody's advice that landed you right where you are.
1: Yeah. I hadn't thought of that.
0: Well, you better start thinking.
1: Are you suggesting Moody's the murderer?
0: I'm just suggesting it's worth looking into.
1: Yeah. Yeah, it is. I had an idea it was somebody else who'd been swindled by Taylor. But the way you lined things up...
0: You mean the way Moody has lined you up?
1: If only I could tell you where to find him.
0: Well, didn't he ever say anything that might give a lead?
1: Not that I can think of.
0: Well, come on, think hard. As though your life depended upon it. Because there's a good chance it does.

0: This is Ed Herlihy, friend. 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Now, back to the adventures of the Falcon. 10 minutes have passed since Mike Waring had his talk with Georgie Conrad. Now, the Falcon drops into the Homicide Bureau to have a talk with Sergeant Corbett.
1: Hello, Corbett. Well, you've done it again.
2: Oh, you, Waring. What have I done?
1: With your usual brilliant logic, you've locked up the wrong guy.
2: If you're talking about Georgie Conrad...
1: Who else? Now, don't tell me you pulled any other boners.
2: Boner? Yeah, you're right, Waring. Conrad is undoubtedly innocent. That's why he pulled a sprint when I questioned him.
1: Well, he's impulsive, that's all.
2: Sure, he runs for cover when he sees a badge. This kind of impulse I don't go for.
1: Doesn't prove anything.
2: Doesn't have to with all the rest we have on him.
1: You could be wrong.
2: I'm willing to be shown. What have you got?
1: The character who got Conrad into this, Frank Moody.
2: What about him?
1: Well, that's what I want to ask you. You have anything on him?
2: Just that he's a name Conrad gave me. He has no record. He has no address. If that's your hot lead...
1: I'd like to have a talk with him.
2: Go ahead. All you have to do is find him.
1: Well, I was counting on an assist from you.
2: If he drops in, I'll let you know.
1: Oh, you're too good to me.
2: Think nothing of it.
1: Believe me, Corbett, I don't.

0: Oh, Marie, this is Mike Waring.
1: Oh, yes, Mike, what is it?
0: Did you ever meet Frank Moody with Georgie?
1: Once.
0: Well, once is enough if you remember him.
1: Oh, I think I would if I saw him again.
0: Good. How soon can you get here?
1: Where?
0: The Hollis Hotel.
1: Is Moody there?
0: That's what I want you to tell me.
1: I'll be right over.

0: Well, Mike?
1: Hello, Maureen. Come on over here. We can sit down. You can watch the people as they go through the lobby.
0: All right. But what makes you think I'll see Moody?
1: I check with Taylor's apartment house. All outgoing calls go through the desk there, and the clerk writes down the numbers. Taylor made 5 calls to this hotel the last few days before he was killed.
0: And you think he was calling Moody?
1: He was calling somebody. Could have been Moody.
0: Did you ask for Moody at the desk?
1: No, naturally. They say there's nobody here by that name. But who says he used his right name?
0: Well, how long do you expect me to sit here?
1: Until you see Moody.
0: It may take all day.
1: Well, all right, if you want to help Georgie.
0: Oh, do you think Moody can help?
1: I wouldn't be surprised.
0: But suppose he's checked out, or suppose it isn't Moody who Taylor was calling?
1: Well, you can't always play a sure thing, Angel. You're the one who said I have to clear Georgie. Now, if you can't spare the time...
0: I'm willing. I just hope it... Hey, wait a minute. There he is.
1: Where?
0: Waiting for the elevator.
1: Good, I'll join him.
0: And it didn't even take 5 minutes.
1: Are you kidding? This is the 3rd lead I've tracked down, and it's the first one that was even hot enough to call you in on. I'll be seeing you, Marie. Hello, Moody.
2: I beg your pardon?
1: I said, hello, Moody.
2: My name is Morrison.
1: Let your friends call you Moody.
2: Who are you? What do you want?
1: Mike Waring. I'm a friend of Georgie Conrad.
3: Hurry up.
2: Hey, excuse me.
1: Oh, that's all right, friend. I'm right with you.
2: What do you want with me, Waring?
1: A tie-up with Taylor and...
2: I have no tie-up with him.
1: You led Conrad to him.
2: I'm admitting nothing.
1: Well, it's easy to prove. Conrad won't be the only one you sucked in. Ought to be plenty of people to identify you.
2: I'll cross that bridge when I come to it.
1: Mm-hmm.
2: And now, are you finished, or do you care to come in?
1: Oh, I haven't even started. I'll come in.
2: Very well. You're what they call a private eye, aren't you?
1: Also Dick, Seamus, Flatfoot for Hire, a snooper, a Hawkshaw. Shall I go on?
2: I get the idea. How did you find me?
1: Well, with those credentials, what do you expect?
2: At any rate, you're a step ahead of the police. They haven't been here yet. That's good.
1: Is it?
2: As long as we can keep you a step ahead. I didn't want to be connected with this, and you're going to tell me how you found out so that I can wipe out the connection.
1: You'll have to wipe me out, too.
2: You begin to get the idea. Don't reach for a gun.
1: Not as long as you beat me to it. I'd hate you to think I'm a copycat.
2: Now, you'll just raise your hands. That's it. Rocky! Rocky!
4: You want me, Mr. Moody? Oh, who's our friend?
2: Michael Waring.
4: The Falcon?
2: Oh, is that what they call him? It must be wonderful to be educated like you are, Rocky. Well, let's clip the Falcon's talons, hmm?
4: What?
2: Frisk him for a rod.
4: Oh. He's clean.
2: Hmm. Rather careless of you, Waring, coming here without a gun.
1: Well, I can't see what good it would do me.
2: You have a point.
4: Now what, Mr. Moody?
2: Tie him up.
4: Okay. Shall I gag him?
2: Won't be necessary. One sound out of him and he knows you'll shut him up. You better be tied up because you and I are going to have to make plans. And while we're doing it, we don't want the Falcon flying away. Well, Waring, how do you feel?
1: Fit to be untied. No. You and your boy had your confab?
2: Yes, Waring.
1: So?
2: I have things to do. Rocky will keep you company. So long. Take care of him, Rocky.
4: Yeah. You sure walked into something, mister.
1: Yeah. But maybe I'll get out of it. Moody doesn't seem very smart.
4: Who says so?
1: He should have kept up his bluff. This rough stuff just clinches things against him.
4: Yeah, but who knows about it except you? And you're not going to talk.
1: There's only one way to shut me up.
4: He knows that.
1: Let the police know I'm working on this case. Anything happens to me, they'll know it's tied to the Taylor murder.
4: So what?
1: So what becomes of the frame Moody had worked out for Conrad? Conrad's in the pokey now, so that clears him of anything that happens to me.
4: You don't give Moody credit. You think he didn't think of that?
1: Doesn't look like it.
4: So the frame against Conrad falls. Might anyway with him hollering for him. But the question is, who framed him, huh?
1: And what's Moody's answer?
4: What's the matter with Conrad's girl?
1: Marie?
4: Yeah, she turned him in. Who's to say she didn't do it to protect herself?
1: Oh, so that's it.
4: That's it. And then she hires you to make it look like she's innocent. But you stumble onto something, so she has to get rid of you, too.
1: I see.
4: She's not in stir, so anything that happens to you will fit right into the picture.
1: Mm-hmm. Well, I've got to apologize to Moody. I underestimated him. You're the one who's playing it dumb.
4: Me?
1: Yeah.
4: How do you figure that?
1: Well, Moody's obviously a character who likes to go it alone. He gets rid of anybody who knows too much about him. Or with whom he has to split. Little blood more or less doesn't mean a thing to him. How long do you think it's going to be before he gives you a dose of same?
4: He wouldn't.
1: Maybe not. But if I were you, I wouldn't sleep so good. As soon as he decides you aren't necessary to him anymore...
4: Shut up.
1: Okay, just think it over.
4: You're crazy.
1: I'm not as crazy as Taylor. He thought he and Moody were partners. Look what happened to him.
4: I said shut up.
1: No. All right, Rocky. You don't want to face it.
4: I suppose you expect me to let you go, huh?
1: It would be the smart thing to do.
4: Yeah. Well, even if Moody is like you say... What's to stop me from clearing out before he gets back and leaving you here?
1: Nothing. Except that when Moody gets through with me, don't you think he'll go gunning for you?
4: But if I let you go so you can finish Moody, what's to stop you from coming after me?
1: Nothing. But my heart wouldn't be in it as much as Moody's.
4: Well, I'll have to think it over.
1: You do that. And think fast, because when Moody gets back, he'll be calling the shots. And I've got an idea he has one labeled for each of us.
3: This is Ed Herlihy again, friends. Well, I should say Rocky will have to think fast if he's going to get Mike and himself out of this predicament. 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Now, back to the adventures of the Falcon. It's a few minutes since Mike tried to convince Rocky that he was on the wrong team. Rocky is thinking it over, and he's still thinking when the door opens and Moody returns.
5: Well, Rocky, I just talked to Conrad's girl on the telephone. She fell for it nicely.
4: Yeah?
5: Mm-hmm. I asked her to meet you in half an hour at Roper's Grill. Now, when she gets there, here's what I want you to tell her.
1: Just a minute, Moody. What's that right over there?
5: Where, Waring?
1: In the corner, on the desk. Looks like a telephone to me.
5: Stay out of this, Waring.
1: Well, I can't help wondering why you had to go out the phone with one right here in the room.
4: Yeah.
1: Was it because there was something you didn't want Rocky to hear?
5: Couldn't it be something I didn't want you to hear?
1: Well, considering your plans for me, doesn't seem likely.
4: Yeah, how about that, Mr. Moody?
5: Don't be silly, Rocky.
1: And how come you're asking Rocky to meet Marie? Why not meet her yourself?
5: I told you to stay out of this, Waring.
1: That's the trouble with tagging a guy for the big sleep. It's a one-way ticket for me anyway, so why should I take orders?
5: Because you can go out fast or you can go out slow. If you insist upon being annoying, there's still time for Rocky to make you quite uncomfortable.
1: I don't think so. I have an idea Rocky's interested in what I have to say.
5: Rocky'll do what I tell him.
1: For instance, why are you having him meet the girl in a public place?
5: That's enough, Waring.
1: Is it because you want them to be seen together?
5: Of course not.
1: Makes it very convenient.
5: Rocky, show Waring it's impolite to interrupt.
1: Or are you really having the girl meet him there? Why are you lying to Rocky?
5: Rocky, are you going to do...
1: You said you talked to the girl on the phone. I happen to know that's impossible.
5: Rocky, for the last time...
4: Why is it impossible, Waring?
1: Because she couldn't be reached by phone.
4: How do you know?
1: Because right now she's downstairs in the lobby of this hotel.
5: Don't listen to him, Rocky. Can't you see what he's trying to do?
4: Can you prove what you said, Waring?
1: Go see for yourself. It'll only take a minute.
5: Stay where you are, Rocky.
4: He asked a lot of questions, Moody. You didn't answer.
5: I don't have to answer to him.
4: Well, then answer me.
5: Well... That's your attitude. Here's your answer.
4: Hey.
5: Drop your gun.
1: Oh, Rocky. Sitting there with a gun in your hand, you let him beat you to the draw.
4: I didn't think...
5: I said drop that gun.
4: Sure, Moody. Like so.
5: Stupid fool. Making me do that, people will be coming.
1: That's right, Moody.
5: Well, you can stop gloating, Waring. That means I've got to take care of you right now.
1: Well, Moody, at least give me time to...
5: Do this!
1: Hey!
6: How did you...
7: Rocky was a fool, not a complete fool. Now, I'll take the gun.
6: No, you don't.
7: All right, then I'll do this. Go. Oh.

0: Well, you see, Corbett, Moody didn't know my hands were untied, and that gave me a chance to jump him.
1: You mean you talked Rocky into switching to your side, Waring?
0: Well, not entirely, but I had him worried. So he untied me and sat behind me with a gun in his hand. He wanted to see which way the cards lay, and he was ready to play either side.
1: Uh-huh.
0: But when he found out that Moody was double-crossing him, he was too slow on the draw. Oh, by the way, now that you've got Moody, did you get him to talk?
1: Yeah, he signed a statement.
0: Good. I was guessing at his double-cross. Did he fill in the details?
1: Yeah, you were right about him not calling the girl. He just wanted Rocky to go out asking for her in order to establish a connection between her and Rocky.
0: But if anything happened to either one, the other would be blamed.
1: Right.
0: Well, one thing you've got to say for Moody, he's a guy who went all out. And you were overlooking him from my little dope like Conrad.
1: Who says I was overlooking him?
0: Oh, come now, Corbett. I tried to steer you to Moody, but you couldn't see it.
1: Sure, I got rocks in my head.
0: Well, now that you mention it...
1: Waring.
0: Corbett.
1: Who did all the legwork tracking down Moody?
0: Hmm?
1: Who got lassoed by a thug and nearly wound up with a bullet in his insides?
0: What are you trying to prove?
1: Who's sitting across the table from me right now with a shiner the size of a grapefruit, which he got risking life and limb disarming a desperate killer, who he has to turn over to me when he gets him disarmed?
0: Well,
1: all the time, dopey me can't think of anything but rest my feet in my desk and wonder what to do.
0: Well, now, wait a minute.
1: Yeah, Waring, I got rocks in my head. You're the smart boy. You know something? That suits me just fine. Good night, genius.
0: This is Mike Waring, friends, and I have something very important to talk to you about. It's your safety in an air raid. What? Can't happen here? Well, heaven knows we hope it never will. But we can't be sure, so we've got to be prepared. Yes, you, me, and every man and woman and child must know what to do to protect himself. There are official civil defense air raid instructions everyone should learn by heart. If you can't get these instruction sheets from your local civil defense office, send 5 cents in coin or stamps to Superintendent of Documents, Washington, D.C. You got that? Superintendent of Documents, Washington, D.C. And be sure to learn these air raid safety rules by heart. You never can tell. They may save your life.
2: The case of the missing Miss. The case of the missing Miss. 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Music was by Arlo. Les Damon was starred as the Falcon, with Ken Lynch as Sergeant Corbett. 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The Great Gildersleeve next Wednesday evening over most of these stations. 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
5: Dragnet, the documented drama of an actual crime. For the next 30 minutes, in cooperation with the Los Angeles Police Department, you will travel step by step on the side of the law through an actual case transcribed from official police files. From beginning to end, from crime to punishment, Dragnet is the story of your police force in action.
6: It was Tuesday, June 16th. It was warm in Los Angeles. We were working the night watch out of Homicide Division, missing persons detail. My partner is Frank Smith. The boss is Chief of Detectives Thad Brown. My name's Friday. I was on my way back to the office, and it was 11:59 p.m. when I got to room 24. Missing persons.
7: What was his mental condition when you last saw him, Mr. Ford? Where'd you last see him? Was he driving his car?
8: Mm-hmm.
7: And what time was that? Yes, ma'am, but what was the exact time?
8: I see. And your address? And the phone, please. Now, can you think of anything you forgot to tell me?
7: Right. Right. Now, you gave me that before.
8: Mm-hmm.
7: Now, was your husband a drinking man, ma'am?
8: I see.
7: Okay, Miss Borg, we'll make a check. Call you back. Yes, ma'am, we'll do our best, thanks.
6: Anything?
7: Man by the name of Borg missing. I'm sure glad my wife doesn't call for help every time I miss a meal. Trouble with most guys is they let a woman keep tabs on them, check on everything they do.
6: Let me see that 9-7, will you?
7: Yeah, there you go. It's everything his wife gave me.
6: Mm-hmm. Well, you get the jails and records. I'll check Georgia Street County Hospital in the morgue. Looked like a routine investigation. Lots of things can keep a man from getting home. A few drinks, sick friend, unexpected business conference, a flat tire on an isolated road, maybe just boredom. But there are other things that can keep a man from getting home. It had to be checked out. Henry Borg, 51, male, white American, address 1571 East Berendo Street, had failed to return home at the usual time on Monday. His wife called one of the men he worked with and found that he hadn't been at work all day that day. He still hadn't come home the next afternoon. She called us. I checked the Gaga file to see if he was one of our regular customers, mental case or alcoholic. He wasn't. Frank and I checked the jails, the hospitals, and the morgue. They had no record of him there. No John Doe's fitting his description. And Borg had no criminal record. We could assume that he was at least alive. Frank called Mrs. Borg back, told her not to worry, and asked her to call us immediately if she heard from her husband. Wednesday, 3:10 p.m., still no word of Henry Borg. The day watch had made another check of the jails, the hospitals, and the morgue. Mrs. Borg called three times. The day watch officer's notes described her as very upset. I called her back and asked her to come in the next day to file a missing persons report. I asked her also to bring in the best picture she had of her husband. Thursday, 2:40 p.m. Mrs. Borg was waiting with Frank when I got to work. She'd already filled out the Form 316. She was holding an aging Pekingese dog in her arms.
7: Joe, this is Mrs. Borg.
6: How are you, ma'am?
7: My partner, Joe Friday, ma'am.
9: Hello, Officer Friday. I talked to Mr. Smith and filled out the paper. Here's that picture you wanted.
6: Oh, yes. Thank you very much, ma'am.
9: It's a good likeness.
6: Mm-hmm. Now, Ms. Borg, I see here that you haven't put anything down under personal habits for your husband.
9: Well, I don't understand.
6: Well, does your husband drink at all, ma'am?
9: Henry? No. He takes a glass of beer with his supper when he comes home, but he's not what a person would call a drinking person.
6: Gamble?
9: Gamble?
6: Yes, ma'am. Cards, dice, horses.
9: Oh, I should say not. He never does nothing like that.
6: You've never known him to gamble at all, then?
9: Henry? Oh, I should say not.
6: Now, Miss Borg, you say here that your husband has no relatives.
9: Oh, only a brother, Ed, older brother, but I didn't put him down. We don't know where he lives. Haven't heard a word about him 9-10 years.
6: Mm-hmm. What about your family? Your husband friendly with your family?
9: My family hasn't spoke to me since the day I married Henry Borg.
7: Mrs. Borg, I see you only have one friend listed, a Hal Bishop. That's the man your husband rode to work with, isn't it?
9: Yes.
7: Do you know Mr. Bishop's address?
9: No, I don't.
7: Did your husband ride to work with Bishop every day? You say he left his car at home Monday. Did he ever drive it to work?
9: Well, he usually drove our car, but then he'd ride with Mr. Bishop pretty often, too. I didn't think anything about it. It didn't seem like anything.
6: Well, did your husband spend much time with this Bishop?
9: No, just work. Henry used to like to spend his free time with me.
6: All right, now, ma'am, please don't get upset here. Did your husband have any financial problems, debts that were worrying him?
9: Financial difficulties, like bills and things? No, Henry always took care of it.
8: Do you think there might have been anything you didn't know about that was worrying him?
9: Officer, if Henry was worried about anything, I'd have known it. He'd have told me for sure.
6: Mm-hmm. And what about your home? Do you own it?
9: What do you mean?
6: Was there a mortgage on it, I mean?
9: Yes.
6: Do you have the pink slip on your car?
9: No, no.
6: Well, is it possible that your husband was behind in the payments?
9: No, no, he would have told me.
6: Well, did he owe money down where he worked?
9: No, not that I know of.
6: His job, maybe. Was he worried about that?
9: Mr. Snyder, that's his boss. Well, he always said Henry would have a job as long as he was in the contracting business. Henry makes good wages.
6: Mm-hmm. Now, you say here his mental condition was good. Has that ever been poor? You ever know your husband to black out?
9: How do you mean, black out?
6: Well, has he ever suffered from lapse of memory? Is there any history of epilepsy in his family?
9: History of epilepsy? Oh, no, not Henry. Why, he's a healthy man. He hasn't had a sick day.
6: Now, Miss Borg, have you and your husband been getting along lately?
9: What do you mean by a thing like that, officer? You think Henry and I had a fight and that's why he left. Is that what you think?
6: No, ma'am, we don't think anything here, but these are the things we have to check out.
9: Well, it's a waste of time. Don't you think I'd have already told you that? If Henry and I'd had a fight, I'd have told you first off. It's the first thing I'd have said.
6: Yes, ma'am.
9: Something's happened to my husband, officer. I just know it. Something's happened to him.
8: Did you and your husband go out together much, ma'am?
9: Well, one night last month, we went to the Coconut Grove, there in the Ambassador Hotel. And we used to go up to the movies pretty regular.
6: Was he in the habit of leaving the house at night alone?
9: No. Just when he went out with Francine.
6: Francine?
9: Yes, our Pekingese here.
6: p.m., Thursday, June 18th. Began to look as if Henry Borg was in trouble. From what we'd been told, he wasn't a man who had just suddenly decided to leave home. We had to find out if the facts we'd been given were accurate. Thursday, 4:10 p.m. We contacted Borg's friend, Hal Bishop, just as he was leaving the construction job where they both worked. He said he hadn't gone by Borg's house to pick him up Monday because Borg hadn't asked him to. The way they worked it, Borg always told him the day before if he wanted a ride. At first, Bishop said he hadn't noticed anything strange about Borg recently. Then he decided Borg had been a little irritable the last few days. He said it wasn't like him to be irritable, that he'd never known Borg to miss work before, and that he'd never heard of any trouble between Borg and his wife. He said that Borg didn't talk much about his wife. We called on the neighbors of the Borgs. They said nothing to indicate any flaws in Mrs. Borg's story. Henry and Martha Borg were average people in an average neighborhood. He went to work every morning at 7 a.m., came home at 5:15. His neighbors didn't know much about him. He was a quiet man. They lived in the same house for 13 years. Martha Borg was 47, maybe 48. They never had visitors. After 13 years in the same neighborhood, she apparently had no close friends. Two of her neighbors had noticed that in the past year, Martha Borg would leave her house three or four times a week at 11 a.m., always at 11 a.m., she invariably got back before her husband did. The neighbor said she usually brought some shopping home with her. They did go out frequently in the evenings. However, there were no reports of family trouble between Martha and Henry Borg. Thursday, 6:20 p.m. We talked to Adolph Wernicke, whose grocery store was on the corner a half a block from the Borg home. They'd been trading with him ever since they moved to the neighborhood.
10: I don't know what to tell you about Mr. Borg, officer. He always seemed like a nice fellow to me. He didn't say much, but nice. Sure is funny him disappearing like that.
8: You got any idea if he had any trouble with his wife?
10: No, that wife, she's a funny one. Different from Mr. Borg is day and night.
8: Well, how's that, sir?
10: I don't know. High hat, sort of. She's all right, I guess. Kind of show-off, though. Kind of person who dresses up when she goes shopping around the corner. Likes to buy fancy groceries, stuff I never get calls for. Like those anchovies up there on the shelf. Now, I'll bet you I won't sell two cans of them in a year, but Mrs. Borg comes in and she'll buy them. Now, Mr. Borg, he don't like that kind of stuff at all. Told me so himself.
6: Yes, sir, but how'd they get along? Do you ever say anything about his wife?
10: I'm telling you the truth, officer, I don't know. As far as a man and his wife arguing, I don't pry. Hurts business. Come to think of it, he did say one thing. That was a long time ago, about 2-3 months ago, maybe more.
6: But what was that? What'd he say?
10: Well, he came in here, just about like this time it was. Didn't buy anything, just kind of hung around. I remember he seemed out of sorts. I asked him if he was feeling all right. He said he was. Just felt like he had to get away from the house. Now, that'll happen to a man. Just feel like you got to get away for a while. You know what I mean, officer.
6: No, sir. I'm not married. Thursday, 7:50 p.m. Borg's description and the circumstances of his disappearance have been broadcast to all units. Still no word. 4:10 p.m., Friday, June 19th. We checked Borg's union. He hadn't reported for a new job. We filed an all-points bulletin. 8:05 p.m., I checked back into the office. Mrs. Borg was waiting.
9: Sergeant Friday, I'd like to know just what's going on around here. My husband has been missing almost a week, and I don't see why something hasn't been done about it. If you can't find my husband, then why don't they put more men on this case? This is a terrible thing. I'm a woman alone, and the police haven't done a single thing. My husband may be dead. He may be dead, and nobody's doing anything about it.
6: In my work, you hear it every day, but you can't get mad. It's against regulations, and you can't blame them either. They're in trouble, so you let them talk. You try to explain. They don't listen, but you try.
8: Well, we're doing all we can, ma'am.
9: They're always talking these days about giving policemen more money. It seems to me there are certain policemen who aren't even earning the money they get right now.
6: Yes, ma'am.
9: What are you doing for my husband?
6: Ms. Borg, here's the file on it. Now, we've made regular checks on the hospitals, the jails, and the morgues. Thursday night, when you came in to file that Form 316, we had a complete description of your husband broadcast to all radio units in the city. It was teletyped to every police division. Today, we sent out an all-points bulletin over the state wire. Every police department, sheriff's office, and highway patrol unit in the state knows that your husband is missing. Here, you can see the bulletin right here, ma'am. Now, in these cases, ma'am, we start with nothing. We don't know where they've gone or why they've gone. Most of them turn up by themselves. Some of them don't. We do everything we can to find the ones that don't. Miss Borg, there are 4,000 police officers in this city looking for your husband. ...8:57 p.m. When we thought Mrs. Borg was feeling better, we sent her home. We reminded her again to notify us immediately if she heard from her husband. 9:10 p.m. The desk at Central called and told us that they'd picked up a John Doe. From what they said, he apparently was suffering from amnesia. While I went down to Homicide to check out some reports, Frank went over to Central to see the man they picked up. 9:16 p.m. Frank came back to the office.
8: Joe?
6: Yeah?
8: Just checked out that John Doe at Central.
6: Anything on him?
8: Yeah, it's Henry Borg.
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6: ...9:18 p.m. Officers Gorman and Mayer brought in Henry Borg, alias John Doe. They found him wandering around in the 900 block down on South Spring Street, the financial district. Wasn't much reason for anybody to be loitering around there at that time of night. All the businesses in the area were closed. The officers investigated. When they questioned the suspect, he would not or could not reply. They took him to Central Division, where the watch commander, Lieutenant Hale, had him shaken down. His wallet was missing. No papers, no identification. In his pockets, the officers found 8 cents... a key ring, and several keys. No cigarettes, no matches. He was dressed in a good-quality worsted suit, very rumpled. No tie, no hat. Gorman and Mayer had rolled his prints at the city hall and sent them to Leighton Prints for classification. During this time, no one let him know that we had any idea who he was. The two officers that had picked him up stood by. Frank and I walked over to where he was sitting.
8: Do you know who you are?
6: Feel sick? Been drinking, maybe? Would you have a rough night? Look, if you can talk, mister, I think you better make things a lot simpler here. We're trying to help you. How about telling us who you are?
8: Maybe there's something wrong with you, mister, but we don't think so. We want to know who you are. We want you to tell us. If you don't, the only thing we can do is let them book you at city jail as a John Doe. That's the law. Now, look, if you're trying to hide something, if you're wanted, we're going to know it in a few minutes anyhow. If you want to wait, we'll wait it out with you. You want us to think you're an amnesia case, is that it? Well, maybe you got a good reason, but it won't work. I've been in this department a long time. I've seen a lot of phony amnesia cases. I've only seen one real one, and he didn't act like you. You want to know what I think? I think you're pulling a phony.
6: Come on. How about it, mister? I get it. Missing persons, Friday. All right. Yeah. You bet. Thanks very much. Right. Okay. That was Leighton Prince, mister. They got your fingerprints classified. Now, we know you're not wanted for anything.
8: Look, we know you're not a bum. Your clothes are good, and you look like a guy who takes good care of himself.
6: A man like you doesn't walk around without a wallet.
8: What happened to you?
6: You got a problem? Tell us about it. Maybe we can help you. Now, why don't you tell us who you are?
8: You probably got a wife. She must be mighty worried about you right now.
6: All right. Book him.
12: I lost my wallet.
6: How?
12: I don't know how.
6: Where?
12: I don't know where I've been.
6: Now, you listen to me, mister. We want to know who you are. We want to know where you've been, and we want to know right now.
12: I don't know who I am.
6: Let me see your hands.
12: What?
6: Your hands. Come on, hold them up. Let me see them. That's it. Now, I'm going to tell you something about yourself, mister. You work for a living, don't you? Hard work, with your hands.
8: Like a mason, maybe, huh?
6: Yeah, maybe you're a mason or a hod carrier. You could be a painter, some kind of construction work, I'd say. Something like a plasterer, for instance, huh?
8: You couldn't be a plasterer by any chance, could you, mister?
12: I don't know.
6: Okay. You ready to talk to us now, Henry?
12: I wasn't trying to fool you. I was only trying to fool myself.
6: Now, we've been looking for you since Tuesday, Borg.
8: Your wife's pretty worried.
12: I'm not going back. No matter what you do, I'm not going back.
6: We're not
12: going
6: to make you go back. That's up to you, Borg.
8: All I pay as far, mister, is to find you, to make sure you're okay. None of our business if you go back.
12: I'm not going back.
6: All right, now look, you're pretty upset, Borg. Why don't you tell us about it?
12: It's crazy. It's crazy what I did. It doesn't make any sense. You fellas, you wouldn't be interested. Maybe I'll just go. If it's all right with you, I'll just go.
6: Yeah, it's all right. It's okay if you want to. Look, we're going to be around here another hour. We haven't got much to do. Our work's all cleaned up. We're just about ready to go home. Why don't you stick around and talk to us, huh? We'd kind of like to hear what happened.
8: Yeah. Just might help you clear things up in your mind if you talked about it.
12: Oh, it's crazy. I know it's crazy, but I guess I do want to tell somebody about it.

0: I am a man 50 years old. I work hard. I learned my trade as a boy of 16. I've been at it ever since. My wife and me, we got a new car. We got our own home, almost paid for. A man my age, when he gets home nights, he wants to take it easy. Read the paper, watch the television. Bought a $400 TV, 21-inch screen.
1: Yeah.
0: You want to know what happens when I get home? She wants to go out. Don't make any difference how tired I am. It don't make any difference if I've been working hard all day. She wants to go out. Do you know what that's like?
1: Well, it doesn't sound like the reason a man would leave home, boy.
0: I don't mind it once in a while, if it was just once in a while, but she's after me every minute I'm home. Here for the last few years, it's been every night. I don't know what's come over her. She didn't used to be like that. Martha used to be a sensible woman. Now she acts silly like a young girl. She's different. Goes in for fancy clothes, all kinds of fancy food, even anchovies. And I don't like anchovies. Last month, I swear, she even made me take her down to the Ambassador Hotel. Imagine me at the Ambassador Hotel. All I ever hear from her is, we've just got a few years left to have our fling. I don't want any fling. I'm a plasterer. That's hard work. I get home, I want to rest. It isn't like I cared if she goes out. She goes to the movies almost every day. Goes before noon, she tells me, before the prices go up. I don't care about the money. I want her to have a good time, the clothes, the things like that. I don't care. I love my wife. I guess you think I'm crazy after what I did, but I love my wife.
2: I see, sir.
0: And that dog, that Francine, what kind of a name is that for a dog? You ought to hear her talk to it like it was a person.
1: How long you had the dog, Borg?
0: I don't know. 2-3 years.
1: Well, the reason I ask seems funny that you just decided to leave home last Monday. Dog's been around 2 or 3 years. The ambassador thing was last month, you said.
0: Well, what did it? It was the lessons.
2: Lessons?
0: The dancing lessons.
1: What?
0: Well, there's this social club up around Pico and Figueroa. People go there to dance. People our age, she says. Only I can't dance. That's when she gets this idea I gotta take dancing lessons. Did you ever hear of anything like that? A man my age has gotta take dancing lessons?
1: That's when you left.
0: That was Sunday afternoon, when she got this idea. She kept picking at me all afternoon. It really got me. I thought about it all night. I couldn't sleep. Monday morning, I just didn't go to work. I got drunk instead. Got sick, too. Just couldn't think of anything else to do. I guess you know the rest. I lost my tie, my wallet, lost my hat, too. And they picked me up. I was just kind of wandering around when they picked me up. Seems like a shame when a man can't even go home.
1: Mm-hmm. You sure you don't want to go home now, Borg? Maybe if you talk things over with your wife.
0: No, it wouldn't do any good. Nothing I could say to her would do any good. I can't go home.
2: Well, it sure has been interesting hearing you talk, Mr. Borg. It's almost like hearing somebody tell about me, remember, Joe?
1: Yeah.
0: You had something like this?
2: Had it. With me, it was canasta, though. 8 cards, a waste of time. Yeah, I sure thought it was the end for me and Faye, remember, Joe?
0: But it wasn't?
2: No, for a while there, it sure looked like I was going to lose my happy home. Guess I would have, too, but I talked turkey to her. You know what I mean, Borg?
0: No. What do you mean?
2: Talk turkey to him. Make him understand. You let a woman push you around, Borg, you're dead.
0: Well, with Martha...
2: Look, they're all the same. I sat her right down on the sofa and I said, now look, Faye, and I told her what the score was. She took it, too. It's the only way to do. You try what I say, Borg, you'll see I'm right.
0: I can just see Martha if I ever tried to put my foot down.
2: That's what I thought. I was all set to give it up, move in with Joe here, right, Joe?
1: Yeah.
2: Then I figured I might as well at least get a load off my chest. Once I got started, I lost my temper. You know, it's a funny thing. Faye's always thought more of me since then. You ask her. She'll tell you so herself. Says she respects a man who'll stand up for his own rights. Right, Joe?
1: Yeah.
0: I don't know. With me, I...

0: I don't think it would work.
1: Sure it can. Now, Borg, you listen to me. You tell her you're a working man. Tell her when you get through work, you want to take it easy and nobody's going to run you. Set her straight, Borg. Get tough if you have to. She won't give you any trouble after that.
0: I just don't know. Martha...
1: Won't do any harm to try it.
0: I'd like to see Martha's face just once if I even told her to shut up. I wouldn't want her to have anything handy to throw.
2: Borg, look, it's 12:10. We got to be getting home now. You take my advice. You go home, too. Have a talk with her. See if you can't work it out.
0: Huh? No. No, Sergeant. Thanks a lot, but I can't go home.
1: Well, like I told you, it's none of our business, but I think you ought to try it.
0: Well...
2: Here. Well, look, you're going to need car fare. Here's a dollar. You take this and go on home. That'll get you there.
0: Okay. You'll get this back, Sergeant. I'll pay it back to you. I guess maybe you're right. Can't hurt anything to try it.
2: That's the stuff.
0: Thank you a lot. I didn't mean to put you fellas out this way.
2: Good luck to you, Borg.
1: You'll see, it'll work.
0: Maybe it'll work. Well. But I don't know. Martha.
1: I'll get out of cancellation, Joe. That should wrap it up, huh?
2: Yeah.
1: What time did you say it was?
2: It's 12:10.
1: Yeah. Well, Joe, I better make a phone call first.
2: This time of night? Why? What's the matter?
1: I just remembered I told Faye I'd call her.
2: Friday, July 28th. A month had passed since Henry Borg had left our office to go home. We'd heard nothing further from him or his wife, and we assumed that they had reconciled their problems. 6:10 p.m.
0: Officers?
2: Oh, hello there, Borg. Nice to see you again.
1: Hi, Borg.
0: I was afraid maybe you fellas wouldn't remember me. It's been a while. I tried to get out and see you before this.
2: Well, fine. How are things going?
1: Did it work out like I said?
0: I brought you something, Sergeant. Some cigarettes for both of you. Like you to have them. I hope it's the right brand.
2: Well, yes, sir. That's the right brand, all right. But you don't owe us anything.
0: I want you to have them.
2: That's all right, sir. You keep them.
0: All right. Well, anyway, here's that dollar. The one you loaned me.
2: Okay, Borg. Thanks very much.
0: I sure owe you fellas a lot, and I really mean it. My wife and I, we sure appreciate what you fellas did for us. Was that clock right?
2: Yes, sir.
0: Uh-oh, got a rush. Got an appointment. Be late if I don't hurry.
1: Appointment?
0: Yeah. Got to get over to Arthur Murray's.

0: The story you have just heard is true. The names were changed to protect the innocent.
1: On July 31st, a meeting was held in the office of the captain of homicide. In a moment, the results of that meeting.
0: Now, here is our star, Jack Webb.
2: Thank you, George Fenneman. 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

0: 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Heard tonight were Ben Alexander, Vic Perrin, Irene Tedrow. 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Music by Walter Schumann. Hal Gibney speaking.
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0: 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The Shadow knows.
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2: The Shadow, who aids the forces of law and order, is in reality Lamont Cranston, wealthy young man about town. Years ago in the Orient, Cranston learned a strange and mysterious secret, the hypnotic power to cloud men's minds so they cannot see him. Cranston's friend and companion, the lovely Margot Lane, is the only person who knows to whom the voice of the invisible shadow belongs. Today's drama, The Little Man Who Wasn't There.

0: Intermission at the opera. A glittering crowd circulates through the foyer and promenades up and down the great golden staircase. This is the final week of the city's most glamorous music scene.
1: What an intermission, Lamont.
2: Better show than the one on the stage, Margot.
1: Oh, look, there's Nancy Hale.
2: Where?
1: Just starting down the stairs. She's wearing the Hale diamond tonight. Golly, what a lot.
2: She must feel like a tombstone around her neck.
1: Come on. Come on, she's falling.
2: Oh, no, she seems to be fighting.
1: Fighting? Oh, but there's no one near her.
3: Get it off of me.
2: Oh, let's lend her hand, Margot. Here, get her. Get her.
1: Get it away from me, for heaven's sake.
2: Easy, Miss Hale. You're all right.
1: What happened? Someone. Something attacked me. There's something I couldn't see.
2: Miss Hale.
1: My diamond. The diamond pendant is gone. It's being stolen by that invisible thing.
4: Come on. Look. There's a card on the stairs. There's something written.
2: No, wait a minute.
4: What does it say?
2: It's addressed to Miss Hale. It says, compliments of the little man who wasn't there.
5: Compliments of a little man. Now listen, Cranston. It's bad enough. I have to hang around opera houses at midnight. Don't play games.
2: Who's playing games, Commissioner? We've given you the true story of what happened to Miss Hale.
5: What's this little man routine?
1: You've forgotten your nursery rhymes, Commissioner.
5: I'd like to forget the headache I've got right now.
1: There was a rhyme that went, last night I saw upon the stair a little man who wasn't there. He wasn't there again today. My gosh, I wish he'd go away.
5: The last line expresses my sentiments to a T.
2: He did go away, Commissioner, with Miss Hale's diamond in his hand.
5: And you saw him rob the woman?
2: We didn't see him. He's invisible, I tell you. Look, I'll show you exactly what we saw. Margot, will you go up the stairs, start coming down the same way Miss Hale did?
1: Do I have to?
2: Oh, no, go ahead. No one will bite you.
1: Maybe the little man will. I'm wearing a couple of bracelets at my...
2: Now, watch closely, Commissioner. Nancy Hale started down the steps at that point. We were watching her. She was all right on the upper step.
5: Oh, this is a nightmare. I'm dreaming. Invisible crux.
2: When Miss Hale reached the step Margot's on, the attack... Margot!
5: Miss Lane!
1: Oh, my golly. Oh, what a scare I had.
2: Oh, what a scare we had. What happened?
5: Not the little man again.
1: I thought at first that it was, but I guess I just tripped.
2: I'm glad you're all right. Well, there you are, Commissioner. That's the way it happened.
5: Fine. Some little guy out of Mother Goose that nobody can see starts to steal diamonds, and I'm supposed to catch him. Well, where do I begin?
2: I don't know, Commissioner.
5: I only hope the little man doesn't try another invisible crime. If he does, I'm going back to kindergarten.
6: Well, stock exchange is dull this morning.
7: Yeah.
6: Read about the Hale diamond last night?
7: Oh, the invisible guy at the opera? Bunk. No such thing as an invisible man.
6: Oh, you think so, huh? Oh, wait a minute. There's Carter Gates.
7: Where?
6: He's coming down the stairs from the balcony. He was at the opera last night. We'll ask him.
8: Get away from me! Get away, sir!
6: Criminy,
8: please. Let me alone.
6: Gates took a farm. That's flop nothing. Look, he's fighting. Fighting out of the air.
7: Yeah.
8: Oh, come along. Get him away.
6: Come on, let's give him a hand.
7: Yeah.
6: Hurry up.
8: Did you see him? Did anyone see him?
7: Well, see who, Gates?
8: My wallet. Gone. Taken out of my pocket. $10,000 in American bonds. Stolen.
6: See, there's the invisible man again.
7: Hey, there's a card here on the steps. Yeah. Take a look.
6: Let me see it. Why, it's addressed to you, Mr. Gates.
7: What?
6: The compliments of the little man who wasn't there.

0: can't get a load of that hand. They're eating the show up out there where it's smashed, Joey.
1: Wait till I get an eye for the Monica Joy. She'll lay him in the aisles. Honey, you listen to Uncle. Do like I do. Stick to musicals. Let the long hairs drop their dough on his Shakespeare.
0: Here comes Monica out of the dressing room.
1: Hey, stage hands, get off of the stairs. Miss Joy's coming down.
0: Are them jewels she's wearing, will you?
1: Are you kidding? Those are the McCoy, baby. 200 grand in emeralds. Oh. If the house don't go for her, they go for the ice.
0: Joey, you stuck a Brody. She's falling.
1: Holy smokes.
0: Michael, what are you doing fighting
1: the
0: DT? Just punching empty air.
1: Get moving.
0: Help.
1: Tell Gus to hold the cup.
0: Okay.
1: Miss Joy. Monica, honey, are you okay, kid? What happened?
2: The invisible man. Joey, my emeralds. Huh? They're gone. He took them.
1: Oh, for the love of... Hey, Monica, I guess you dropped this card here. It's got your name on it.
2: What's it say?
1: Compliments of a little man who wasn't there.

0: Morning, prisoner.
1: Good morning, Mr. Weston.
2: What's good about it?
0: Uh-oh, better turn around and run for it, Margot. The commissioner looks pretty sour.
2: What you see on my face is 8 hours sleep I didn't get. You heard about the little man?
1: That's why we're here.
2: Yesterday afternoon at the Stock Exchange. Last night at the new musical show. It's driving me nuts.
1: The invisible criminal.
0: Maybe you need an invisible police department, Captain.
2: Very funny. I'm laughing.
0: I wasn't joking.
2: Well, then go ahead. I'd like to know how I'm supposed to hire an invisible detective.
0: I was going to suggest calling in the Shadow.
2: The Shadow?
0: The obvious solution, isn't it? Use an invisible man to catch an invisible man?
2: What you're suggesting is to set a thief to catch himself.
0: I don't understand.
2: Cranston, I've just about made up my mind. Our little man is our old friend, the Shadow.
1: Oh, no.
2: Yes, I've been afraid of this for a long time. The Shadow's the only man who knows the secret of invisibility. He's always been outside the law. Now he's really gone in for crime.
1: That's impossible.
2: How do you know, Miss Lane?
1: Well, I just feel that the Shadow couldn't turn crook. He couldn't.
2: Your heart's in the right place, Miss Lane, but your brain works wrong. It's the Shadow, I know. He's always been a potential danger to law and order. Now the danger's turned real. And I'm going to get him if it's the last thing I do.
0: You've got to let us help with this case, Commissioner.
2: You better not, Cranston. The Shadow's dynamite. For your own good, stay out of the way.
0: Thanks for the tip, Commissioner.

0: can understand it, Lamont. Another man in the city who knows the secret of invisibility. An invisible crook. Awful.
1: Yeah, it sure is a mess.
0: What are you going to do?
1: It'll be obvious. Clear the Shadow's name.
0: How?
1: By catching the little man who wasn't there.
0: Any ideas?
1: Well, I'm depending on you to help a little.
0: How?
1: You know Nancy Hale, don't you?
0: Yes.
1: Well, I'd like to meet her, speak to her. Maybe she can give us a lead on the little man. The sooner the Shadow meets him, the better.
0: Most times we'd try to help, Mr. Cranston, but I'm afraid it's useless.
1: You can't tell me anything about the little man?
0: Think, Nancy. I've tried, but I can't. I was too frightened to notice anything.
1: Well, have you talked to the others who were robbed? Monica Joy and Carter Gates?
0: I don't know them.
1: Well, do you think the little man might be a friend of yours in real life?
0: I don't know that either. Sometimes I think yes, other times no.
1: Isn't there any lead at all you can give us? Any point which might account for the fact that the little man singled out you and the other two?
0: I'm sorry, but I can't think of a thing.
1: Miss Hale, was your necklace insured?
0: Oh, yes, of course, by Gabriel Hodge.
1: Hmm. Well, that might lead to something. What address?
0: Top floor of the Cannon Building, but you don't think that Mr. Hodge is...
1: Well, I can't answer that question, Miss Hale. I'm hoping Mr. Hodge can. Come on, Margot. Let's go talk insurance.
2: Oh, come in, Mr. Cranston. Come in, Miss Lane.
1: Oh, thanks, Mr. Hodge.
2: Well, sit down, won't you? Pardon me if I don't get up. I'm pretty well stuck behind my desk from 9 to 5. Arthritis.
1: Sorry to hear it.
0: Well, this is a lovely office to be stuck in, Mr. Hodge. Sun streaming through the window, lots of fresh air.
2: Yes, yes. Well, now, Mr. Cranston, what can I do for you? Something about insurance, I presume.
1: In a way.
2: Seems like everyone's taking an interest in insurance since that little flurry of the past few days.
0: The little man who wasn't there.
2: Yes, just so, exactly.
1: That's the reason we're here, Mr. Hodge.
2: Really? Go on.
1: I understand that you insured Nancy Hale's necklace.
2: Well, that's right. As a matter of fact, I insured all three of the people who were robbed.
1: For what amount?
2: Well, now, sorry, that's confidential.
1: I see. Well, when you insured them, did you take down a description of the articles in question?
2: Well, that is customary.
1: Well, did you also learn when, where, and how the insured articles were carried?
2: Exactly what are you driving at, Mr. Cranston?
1: One point, Mr. Hodge. These three people were robbed on stairways. It was a feature of the crime. How did the little man know he could catch each of them on a stairway wearing or carrying the stolen article?
2: You know, that brings up an interesting point. Now listen to this, Mr. Cranston. This will interest you. All three...
0: Lamont!
2: Hodge. Mr. Cranston, I...
1: He's dead.
0: Lamont, that shot. He was fired in this room, fired right over my shoulder.
1: Steady, Margo.
0: It's the little man. He's here now. He's in this room, invisible.
1: Whoever you are, wherever you are, speak up. Answer.
0: Lamont, you've got to turn into
1: that. Quiet, Margo. Don't move your head.
0: But he's here. He may be standing alongside of us.
1: It looks that way.
0: You know what you've got to do.
1: Margo, do you know what you're asking?
0: It's the only way to get him now.
1: But the secret, it would reveal everything.
0: You've got to do it, Lamont. You've got to. Oh, I know it's a sacrifice. But an invisible crook and murderer terrorizing the city. Killing, stealing. Oh, you've got to stop him now while we've got the chance.
3: Get out of the way, Margo.
0: Shadow.
3: Yes, this is the Shadow, speaking to the little man who wasn't there. I know the trick of invisibility, my friend. I know every hypnotic trick invented in the Orient.
0: Can you see him, Shadow?
3: The Shadow sees all. The Shadow knows all, my friend. It is useless to struggle against the Shadow. Here and now, you become visible to men's eyes. You cannot see the Shadow, but the Shadow will see you now.
0: Shadow. Shadow, can you see him? Who is it? Shadow, answer. Can you see him? Shadow! Shadow!
1: Oh, it's no use, Margo. Get to the door, quick.
0: Lamont.
1: Now open it. All right, get through.
0: Lamont, did you...
1: I don't know. He may still be in there. He may be alongside us now. I couldn't see him, Margo. Do you understand what that means? I couldn't see him. Even the Shadow couldn't see him. Margo, we're licked.
0: Shadow!
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0: Well, this is a fine mess. You notice the size of that bullet wound, Cranston? Enormous.
1: Mm-hmm.
0: Looks like he was killed with a 55 caliber slug.
1: They don't make a gun that size, Commissioner.
0: I know. Now, let's get this straight, Cranston. The Shadow killed Hodge while you were in the room?
2: It was not the Shadow.
0: Please, Miss Lane, quit carrying the torch of the Shadow. You got any proof he wasn't the killer?
2: Well, no, but you proved he was.
0: Easy. The Shadow's the only invisible man in the world, and that card he drops isn't fooling me. The Shadow is the little man who wasn't there. Think it over. And I'm going to call Cardona. I've got to get that guy.
1: Oh, Margo, we're in the worst mess we've ever been in.
2: I know, Lamont.
1: Bad enough that the little man has stronger hypnotic powers than the Shadow.
2: I can't understand that.
1: The thing that's got me panicky is the fact that the little man knows, must know, that the Shadow was Lamont Cranston.
2: It was all my fault, Lamont. I shouldn't have asked.
1: Forget that now, Margo. It wasn't your fault. I'd have done it anyway. The important thing to remember is that we haven't much time.
2: Time?
1: Yes, don't you understand? We've got an hour or two at the most before the little man checkmates me completely by publishing my secret.
2: Lamont.
1: Yeah, so let's get busy fast. Now, that shot came over your shoulder, right?
2: Uh-huh.
1: Then the little man must have been standing right in front of this open window.
2: Maybe he didn't sneak in with us. Maybe he climbed in through that window.
1: Well, that's what I want to check.
2: Careful of the plant boxes. Don't knock them out.
1: No, it's impossible, Margo. No human being could have climbed to the window, either from the roof or any place
2: else. Watch out, Lamont.
1: I must have come in with... Oh.
2: Now you've done it. There go five hyacinths in a 30-story dodge.
1: Very interesting.
2: What's interesting?
1: Piece of glass on the windowsill. It's like a broken piece of magnifying glass.
2: Magnifying glass?
1: Mm-hmm. Come on, Margo.
2: Hmm?
1: Got to hustle down to the courtyard under this window. I think I know how Hodge was killed.
2: Here's the plant box, or what's left of it.
1: I'm not interested in hyacinths. I'm looking for something else. Oh, here we are. Oh, take a look, Margo.
2: Well, that's funny. This looks like a smashed pistol.
1: Right.
2: It's an old-fashioned gun.
1: Right again. The remains of a flintlock pistol. 55 caliber.
2: The one that killed Hodge?
1: Yes.
2: Well, I don't understand. Why did the little man kill Hodge with an antique? And why did he throw it out of the window?
1: Those are a couple of questions for the Shadow to answer. First, he's got to make a few social calls.
2: The Shadow?
1: Mm-hmm.
2: Making social calls?
1: Social calls that will be strictly business.
3: So brave of you, Nancy, dear, to give this tea.
4: Hello, my dear.
3: Hardly. I mean, considering the dreadful experience you had with that ghastly, invisible thief, you're positively gallant, my dear.
4: So kind of you to say, sir. Anyone else who hasn't been served yet?
5: You've forgotten me, Miss Hale.
4: So sorry, I really... Who said that?
5: I did, Miss Hale.
4: Where are you?
5: Standing before you.
4: Who are you?
5: The Shadow.
4: The man who robbed me on the stairs at the opera.
5: I did not rob you, Miss Hale.
4: But Commissioner Weston said you did.
5: Commissioner Weston is mistaken. Shall I prove it to you, Miss Hale?
4: How?
5: Meet the Shadow on the stage of the opera house tonight at midnight. You will meet the little man who wasn't there. And he will return the Hale diamond to you.
4: Impossible.
5: The little man will be there, Miss Hale, and so will the Shadow. Until midnight.
6: U.S. Borax, 186, up 3/4. Virginia Iron and Steel, 39.5. Western Utility, 124.5, up 1/4. Well, closing market doesn't look bad. Not bad at all.
5: Would you be interested in a quotation on American bonds, Mr. Gates?
6: Who's that? This is impossible. My office is empty. I must be hearing things. Oh, that laugh.
5: It is the Shadow.
6: Is it? Oh! Oh, please!
5: Silence, you fool.
6: You're a crook. You're a killer. You murdered Hodge.
5: Listen to me, Gates.
6: You're the little man who wasn't there. What do you want from me now?
5: Justice.
6: For who?
5: For the Shadow.
6: What are you talking about?
5: $10,000 in American bonds. Would you like them back, Gates?
6: Like them back? They're mine. Of course I want
5: them.
6: Then
5: the Shadow will strike a bargain with you. One small payment from you and the bonds will be returned.
6: What payment?
5: helped the Shadow clear his name.
7: You mean you didn't... I don't believe you.
5: Come to the stage of the Opera House tonight at midnight. The little man will be there. You will believe him.
7: How do I know this isn't a trick?
5: Tonight at midnight, Gates, plus the Shadow. The Shadow knows.

0: be out in a minute. Got to fix my makeup for the last act.
1: Good evening, Miss Joy.
2: Who's that? Who's in my dressing room?
1: The shadow.
2: But...
1: Don't raise your voice. Don't scream. Listen to the shadow.
2: To a crook and a gunman? Not much.
1: Do you want your emeralds back, Miss Joy?
2: What do you mean?
1: You can have them tonight.
2: Extortion, huh? I'm supposed to pay off?
1: No. This is justice.
2: Talk straight.
1: After your performance tonight, come to the stage of the Opera House at 12.
2: For what?
1: To meet the little man who wasn't there.
2: You're crazy. That's you.
1: And receive your emerald.
2: I don't believe you.
1: Come to the opera stage, Miss Joy, for a performance of the shadow that will astonish you.
3: What time is it, Marlo?
2: 5:45.
3: Time for us to go into the opera house. This way.
2: Lamont, I don't know what you're going to do, but I hope it works.
3: I think it will.
2: But the little man is so powerful. You said yourself, even the shadow and all the tricks he learned in the Orient couldn't make him visible.
3: We'll get him anyway. Now, here's the stage door.
2: Is it open?
3: Yes.
2: Well, how's that?
3: Now, don't forget, Lamont Cranston's one of the opera officials.
2: Oh.
3: I made arrangements. I'll go straight through to the stage, Margo.
2: Please tell me what you're going to do, Lamont.
3: Produce the little man who wasn't there.
2: But how?
3: By using his victims as bait.
2: And he'll give them back their jewels and bonds?
3: The shadow will make him.
2: Come on. There's a light up ahead.
3: Oh, it's just a safe light that's left on the stage at night. Now, careful now.
2: What'll he do?
3: Right here in the wings and wait.
2: Oh, I see him here. Can you see the orchestra from where you're standing?
3: Yes.
2: There's an audience sitting out there in the darkness. An audience of gold.
3: Now, Margo.
2: Lamont. What is it?
3: Something.
2: The little man.
3: The fate. His three victims.
2: Well, when he gets here, are you sure you can fight him? I mean, is the shadow strong enough?
3: Now, you wait here and see, Margo. Don't show yourself, no matter what happens. Trust the shadow.
4: Is that the shadow?
1: Good evening, Mr. Gates. Good evening, Miss Hale, Miss Joy.
2: We've come. We followed your instructions. I tell you, this is a crooked deal. I don't trust him.
1: But you are here. That's the important thing. Little man.
4: Where are you?
1: Standing alongside the stage light. Too bad you can't see me. But no man sees the shadow.
2: We shouldn't have come, I tell you. He'll play dirty.
5: Shadow, please, if you can.
1: Wait. Our mutual friend is coming. You see him?
2: What?
4: The man's insane.
1: It's the little man walking down the stage toward us.
2: I can't stand it.
1: Look there. He takes your purse, Miss Joy.
5: Take your hands off me.
1: Your wallet, Mr. Gates.
4: Let go of me.
1: Your bag, Miss Hale.
2: How dare you? What's going on here?
4: This is fantastic. I won't stand for it.
1: And what do we find in them? Why, it's amazing. The little man has slipped your stolen jewels back into your purses. Your diamond, Miss Hale.
2: My diamond.
1: Your emeralds, Miss Joy. Your bonds, Mr. Gates.
4: What?
2: This is a frame-up. You couldn't have my emeralds. No one could. They were home.
5: What, you fool?
1: No, no. Let her talk. The emeralds were never stolen, hmm?
4: It's all up. He's wise to it, Nancy. Let's get out of here.
2: You're not leaving me here to take the rap, Gates.
4: Get out then. Run quick.
1: No, no, not yet.
2: Let go of me.
4: Run. I'll stop him.
2: He's got me. That's stolen. Let go. Let me out of here.
1: Pretending to fight an invisible man who never existed. Now fight a man who is really invisible. Fight the shadow.
6: Very nice show, Shadow. Very nice indeed. Entertaining and educating.
4: Commissioner Weston.
6: I'm obliged to you for the confession, Mr. Gates. I was sitting out in the orchestra with a plainclothes squad enjoying the show. You can quit fighting. You're through.
2: Frick. Outsmarted by that lousy shadow.
6: Okay, Shadow. I gotta hand it to you. You squirmed out of this rap all right. But don't think you're in the clear. I still got you, brother. Small charge, Shadow, but enough to put you away for a while. Long enough for us to look you over and find out what makes you tick. You going to come quietly? Shadow. Hey. Shadow. Gone. Got away again. How do you like that, Cardona? Just when I was going to give him 90 days in the clink for giving a public performance without a license.
2: Then there never was a little man, Lamont.
1: No, no, Margot. This was a clever ruse worked out by Hale, Gates, and Joy to defraud the insurance company. Each pretended to be robbed by an invisible crook.
2: So they concealed the stolen jewels and bonds themselves.
1: While they pretended to fight the little man.
2: And dropped those cards themselves.
1: Right. Hodge was killed because he knew one important fact. Although each claimed not to know the other, Hodge knew that all three had met in his office. That pointed to collusion.
2: Yes, but how was Hodge killed? No one was in the office.
1: Well, that was the cleverest trick of all. That morning, they had the flintlock pistol in the plant on Hodge's windowsill. A magnifying glass was attached to the pistol. The gun was aimed at the chair where Hodge always sat.
2: But how was it fired?
1: By the sun. Concentrated sun rays ignited the powder in the powder pan and fired the pistol. The recoil knocked it out of the window and broke the magnifying glass.
2: So it was just an accident that we happened to be there at the time.
1: Yes.
2: Lamont, you didn't really find the jewels and bonds in their purses and wallets, did you?
1: I'm afraid not, Margot. The Shadow ferreted them out of their hiding place earlier this evening and then pretended to discover them tonight. It was a psychological punch to frighten them into a slip for confession.
2: Well, it worked. Shadow isn't a criminal anymore. Commissioner Weston said so.
1: Believe you me, I had a tough time persuading him to come to the Opera House tonight. I wasn't sure he'd show up until you thought you saw ghosts in the orchestra.
2: Well, it's all over now. Let's forget about it. Isn't this nice?
1: Mm.
2: Just diving in the moonlight.
1: No. Stop cuddling, Margot. Don't you remember what Weston said about the Shadow? I'm dynamite.
2: Are you, Lamont? Someday I wish you'd prove it.
7: 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When American paper goes to the fighting fronts, it doesn't come back. 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So the reuse of waste paper is the only way our paper mills can be kept running. 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
1: 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The characters, names, places, and plot are fictitious. Any similarity to persons living or dead is purely coincidental. Again next week, the Shadow will demonstrate that...
8: The weed of crime bears bitter fruit. Crime does not pay. The Shadow knows...
9: Wheaties presents Nightbeat. 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

0: Hi, this is Randy Stone. I cover the night beat for the Chicago Star. Stories begin in many different ways. This one began with a strange little man who claimed a most remarkable power. The power to kill with his mind.
1: Night Beat, starring Frank Lovejoy as Randy Stone.
2: Suppose you were a kernel of wheat instead of people listening to the radio. Why, you'd have about as much chance of getting to be a Wheaties flake as you have right now to be president. Actually, less than 2% of all the kernels of wheat that hope to be Wheaties when they grow up ever set flake in a Wheaties box. That's how fussy the Wheaties folks are. Whole wheat for Wheaties has to be golden, perfect whole wheat. And when you buy Wheaties, that's what you get. Perfect whole wheat with all its nourishment. Of course, people, no matter who they are, can eat Wheaties, breakfast of champions, all they want, any time. That includes you. Have some. Tell your grocer we sent you.
0: It was one of those lousy moods I had. Spring in the air, 5 o'clock in the afternoon, and nothing ahead of me except another day's work. A broken leg and a month in bed. I should be so lucky. I started to walk down Michigan Boulevard. By the time I reached the art museum, I hated the whole world. Everybody was going home, and I was going to work. So, like a school kid playing hooky, I turned into a patch of grass landscaping the museum, and I sat down on a bench. The other end of the bench was a little old guy. He was thin as Melba toast, and he was staring at a pigeon perched on the fountain. I was beginning to feel persecuted, like I was the only one in the whole wide city who had to go to work. In a nice, lazy kind of way, I was beginning to wish I was
3: dead. I wish you were dead.
0: At first, I didn't know where the voice came from. There was no one in back of me. There was no one around except the little guy at the other end of the bench.
3: There. I did it again.
0: You know, that's not a very nice thing to say to somebody you don't even know.
3: Oh, I'm sorry. I didn't think you
0: heard
3: me.
0: Oh, certainly I heard you. Why would you wish a thing like that on me?
3: Oh, but I didn't mean you. Not at all. Because if I did, you would now be dead.
0: You mean I would be dead?
3: It's terrible. Just terrible.
0: Well, if it wasn't me you just said that to, then who was it?
3: The pigeon.
0: Pigeon?
3: The one that was on the fountain.
0: I see. And what happened to the pigeon?
3: He died.
0: The pigeon died?
3: Oh, yes. It'll happen every time. I'll get the bird and show you. Yes, it's dead, all right. You see? Perfectly dead.
0: Oh, now look, Mr.
3: Fettle is my name.
0: Yeah, Stone is mine. Randy Stone, and I guess I'll be running along.
3: Oh, I thought perhaps you could help me, Mr. Stone. You look like the kind of person who would understand.
0: Yeah. I'm the harmless type that's always walking into a confession.
3: Well, you see, it's something I can't tell to just anyone.
0: Yeah, well, some other time. I'll be seeing you.
3: Oh, that's the way it is. Everybody's interested in only themselves.
0: Well, get rid of that bird. It's not very pleasant sitting next to someone holding a dead thing in his hands.
3: Oh, of course. If I put it over there under the bush, would you listen to me? Maybe if I talked about it, it might help. You're not a policeman, are you?
0: Oh, no. I'm a newspaperman.
3: Oh, that's good.
0: Yeah, get rid of the bird.
3: And then you'll listen to me?
0: Yeah, I'll listen to you.
3: Oh, that's very good of you, Mr. Stone. I'll just put it down over here.
0: He was a cute little old guy who didn't seem to fit into a world of aeroplanes and the Geiger count. He was still wearing a white celluloid collar and a tarnished diamond stick pin and a black tie. He was as clean as grandmother's old lace and just as faded. His white hair bulged from an old fedora hat and his eyebrows looked like the prank of a makeup artist. They were untouched by age and they were strawberry red. I was already feeling sorry for him and I knew if I could, I was going to help him. He put the bird under the bush, and then he looked down at it and sighed.
3: I didn't mean to do it.
0: Sure, I understand. Now, what's bothering you?
3: You see, I killed that bird simply by looking at it and saying that I wished it were dead.
0: Oh, I see. Mm-hmm. You wished it was dead, and it died.
3: You heard me, didn't you? You wouldn't think a thing like that was possible, would you?
0: Well, I don't know. If I remember correctly, there was this fellow King Midas. He had a pretty good thing, too. All he had to do was touch something, and it turned into gold.
3: Oh, of course, that was only a fairy tale. You're not poking fun at me, Mr. Stone. You're not implying that I made this up.
0: Oh, now, don't get touchy. It's pretty hard to get used to. All you have to do is wish a bird is dead and it dies.
3: Anything. A bird or even a person. And they die.
0: Well, that's quite a power you got.
3: You don't believe me, do you?
0: You ought to get a hold of yourself, don't you think?
3: I knew I shouldn't have said anything at all.
0: All right. Now, let's say I believe you. What do you expect me to do?
3: I'm getting afraid of myself. I can become dangerous.
0: Well, don't wish those things and you won't be dangerous.
3: But if I ever hate like I once did, then I'm not responsible. The words would just come out. It would happen.
0: You mean you could wish I was dead or anybody and they'd die?
3: That's what I've been trying to tell you. I don't want to hurt anybody, Mr. Stone. You still don't believe me.
0: Oh, I think it's a perfectly wonderful story. Now I gotta go.
3: Oh, please don't go. Don't leave me, Mr. Stone, please.
0: Oh, take your hands off please. My coat. Do you mind? I want to go to work.
3: But listen, I killed a man.
0: Oh?
3: I killed Mr. Brown.
0: Mr. Brown?
3: Arthur E. Brown, president of the Utilities Loan Company.
0: Mm-hmm. You killed him.
3: I was the one.
0: It was the urgency and the way he wrung his hands together that got me. I felt pretty foolish sitting there on a park bench listening to the most fantastic kind of nonsense. For 40 years, he worked for this company. He never married. He lived a lonely life. The only pleasure he had was his job. But he was getting old. And then one day, it was on a Friday, he got his paycheck from the head bookkeeper.
4: Thank you. Oh. But, this is a mistake. A terrible mistake, Miss Johnson. This check is too much.
5: Let me see. Oh, I don't think so, Mr. Fettle.
4: Oh, but that's 3 weeks' pay. 2 weeks more than I've got coming. It's not my vacation, you know. I always take mine in July.
5: Yes, I know, Mr. Fettle.
4: Well, then you better rectify it, Miss Johnson.
5: I'm sorry no one told you. On the back of the check, Mr. Fettle, that slip of paper.
4: Oh? You mean this?
5: Mm-hmm.
4: Why, that's a 2 weeks' notice. Oh, that's a terrible mistake.
5: I hope so, Mr. Fettle.
4: Oh, such a stupid thing. Imagine my being here so long. Why, everybody knows. I better see Smitty about this right away.
5: Smitty has been transferred to the Ohio branch.
4: Since when?
5: 5 weeks ago, Mr. Fettle.
4: Oh, well, then I see the new fellow. I don't like to embarrass him, but I must bring this to his attention.
6: I'm sorry, Mr. Fettle.
4: But you don't understand. You're new here.
6: Yes, Mr. Fettle, but there's nothing I can do.
4: Well, I'll have to go to someone who can. Who is it that's over you?
6: Well, you might try one of the vice presidents.
7: Of course, Mr. Fettle, you realize I had no idea. Why don't you see the treasurer?
6: I'm really quite sorry, Mr. Fettle. But really, it's out of my hands.
4: I see. No one will take the responsibility. No one cares. Sending me from one to the other like I was some kind of thing being volleyed about. I'm going to the president. I'll tell Mr. Brown.
0: Mr. Fettle went up another flight of stairs, running right through a whole pool of minor executives straight into Mr. Brown's office. Brown was sitting there in an enormous leather chair. A very huge, fat man. His face was red and puffy. Instead of breathing, he seemed to gasp. He was that mad when Mr. Fettle walked in unannounced.
8: What are you doing in my office?
4: Mr. Brown, I just had to see you. There seems to be no one to take the responsibility for this. You see, I've been here so many years. They just don't seem to realize how long I've been here. I wanted you to straighten it out for me.
8: Get out of here!
4: But it's so unfair.
8: Get out! I said get out of here!
0: The hatred that had been piling up in Mr. Fettle had now found a target. He looked Brown squarely in the eyes and said it right to his face. Right out loud.
4: I wish you were dead.
8: You what?
4: I wish you were dead. He's dead. Somebody, quick! Mr. Brown is dead!
1: General Mills is bringing you Nightbeat, starring Frank Lovejoy as Randy Stone.
2: We know a youngster who asks the kind of questions you have to put the paper down to answer. So the boy wants to know, do the baseball champions really eat Wheaties like it says in the ads? Really? Honest? Well, honest they do. Bill Rizzuto eats Wheaties. Jackie Robinson eats Wheaties. Pee Wee Reese eats Wheaties. Tommy Henrick and Luke Appling and Ellis Kinder eat Wheaties. Honest. And what's more, a lot of these stars of the game today have eaten Wheaties for years. Bob Feller, the Cleveland pitcher, is almost a 20-year man. Right today, Bob eats Wheaties 4 to 5 times a week. He likes them with berries, which is a pretty good way to have Wheaties, too. Now, Bob says, Wheaties is the only cereal I ever eat, and I'd recommend it to anyone. So, you see, we really have an excellent reason for calling Wheaties Breakfast of Champions. Any other questions?
1: And now, back to Nightbeat and Randy Stone.
0: Sure, we've all thought about the idea at some time or other in our lives. We could look at another person and wish he were dead, and bingo, it would happen. But then we all grew up and we forgot about it. But here was this little old guy, Mr. Fettle, who not only believed this phenomenon about himself, but was determined to prove it to me. That's what I get for stopping on a park bench when I should have been on my way to the paper.
3: So you see, Mr. Stone, that's how it all started, that day in the office.
0: Well, don't worry about it, Mr. Fettle. Coincidence.
3: Oh, I wish you were right. But what about the flies?
0: I'll bite. What about them?
3: I'd hold them in my hand and say it. And then they'd stop buzzing and keep real still. Dead.
0: Oh, you're taking yourself too seriously. Stop squeezing flies to death and stop telling yourself you're Superman.
3: But what about the bird? It was perched on the fountain. I wasn't even near him. And I looked at him and I said it. And then, just like that, it fell to the ground. Dead.
0: Mm-hmm. First it's Mr. Brown, then it's squeezing the flies, and finally the pigeon. Oh, go on home, Mr. Fettle. Go on home before I begin wishing you were dead.
3: I knew I shouldn't have told you. Now I don't know where to turn. I've got the strangest feeling, a terrible need to test everything. Just to go around wishing things were dead. I'm sorry I took up your time, Mr. Stone.
0: What's that?
9: Hey, Jim!
0: Wait a minute, Mr. Fettle.
9: Over
0: that
9: here.
0: Kid over there.
9: Uh-huh.
0: See that boy with the BB gun? See him?
3: How's that?
0: If I can prove you didn't kill that bird, will you go home and forget about the whole thing?
3: Those boys are... They're picking up the bird. They shouldn't do that.
0: Hey, kid!
9: What?
0: What are you doing with the BB gun?
9: Oh, nothing.
0: You shot that bird, didn't you?
9: It was an accident. Honest, mister. We didn't mean nothing.
0: Come here, now. Bring it over here.
9: Run, Jerry, run. He's gonna get it.
0: Hey, come here. I'm not going to do anything. Come here. Well, they're gone, and they took the bird. But now you know, Mr. Fettle, it wasn't you. The kid did it with the BB gun, okay?
3: You mean they thought they did it?
0: I see. Okay, so you want to believe you did it. Makes you feel important, doesn't it?
3: Important?
0: Yeah, it gives you a feeling of power, doesn't it?
3: Oh, no, Mr. Stone. I feel like a murderer.
0: Well, if you feel that way, why don't you turn yourself into the police?
3: I've thought of that. But I'm not a stupid man. They'd either laugh at me or put me in an institution. And I'm not insane, Mr. Stone.
0: Yeah, well, I'd like to help you, but I don't know what I can do to convince you.
3: I can't sleep. I haven't eaten. And I'm in no condition to look for work.
0: Oh, look, Mr. Fettle, we're going to put a stop to this nonsense right now. It's getting late. I got to go to work. Before I go, I'm going to settle this once and for all.
3: Oh, anything you did, I'd appreciate.
0: All right. Now, here I am sitting right next to you, right?
3: Yes.
0: All right. And now I'm standing up. See, I'm healthy. Nothing wrong with me, right?
3: Well, of course.
0: Now look at me.
3: I don't think I understand.
0: Just keep looking at me.
3: Well?
0: All right, go ahead now. Wish that I was dead.
3: Oh, but Mr. Stone, why should I do anything like that to you?
0: You want to be able to go home and get a good night's sleep? You want to be able to eat and start living like a human being again? All right, go ahead. Wish I was dead.
3: Why? I won't do it. I won't.
0: Because you're a liar, aren't you?
3: Don't say that.
0: You're a liar, Mr. Fettle. You're a liar.
3: Keep away from me, please. I don't want anything to happen to you.
0: Anything to hang on to your little fantasy. Anything to sit here in the park and keep someone talking to you. You're lonely, Mr. Fettle, and you're a little bit nutty, if you ask me.
3: Don't make me do it.

0: Despite myself, the sweat was beginning to bubble on my forehead. I could feel the back of my shirt getting wet. I could have kicked myself up and down State Street for being sucked into this old man's stupid little nightmare. But there I was, like a Madison Street mooch, insisting that the guy prove it. Not to himself anymore, but to me. Go ahead, Mr. Fettle, say it.
1: Please don't make me, Mr. Stone.
0: He cringed away from me now, and his back was pressing up against a tree, and I kept following him. As I got closer to him, he had no other place to run. And he stood there with the most peculiar expression in his eyes.
1: All right, Mr. Stone. But it's not my fault, understand? I don't want to do it, understand?
0: I understand. Now say it.
1: Please forgive me, Mr. Stone, but you're making me. Isn't that right? You're making me say it.
0: Well, say it and get it over with.
1: I wish... I wish you were... I can't. I just can't.
0: There's no use pretending I wasn't relieved. I felt both frightened and silly playing this little game.
1: I just couldn't do it to you, Mr. Stone. I'm not angry. I've gotten to know you and like you. It's become so personal. I wouldn't want anything to happen to you.
0: As he talked, his eyes became fixed on the building opposite the park. It was a tall building, and way up high, about the 18th story, there was a man up there washing windows.
1: You see that up there? You see him?
0: Or the window washer?
1: There's nothing personal about him, is there? Just a speck crawling on the side of a building washing windows.
0: You're going to start that all over again.
1: Well, there's nothing personal about that. That speck up there, is there?
0: Now, look, you're not going to drive me batty.
1: Well, if you'll only believe me, I'll try to show you.
0: You mean with the window washer?
1: He's pretty far away, and it's so impersonal, and, well, it may not work.
0: Of course it won't work. That's what I've been trying to tell you.
1: Well, I mean my not knowing him. Maybe I have to know the person or be real close. Maybe I have to have an argument with the person or not like him.
0: Yeah, like the pigeon.
1: Oh, well, that was different. I actually looked into the pigeon's eyes, and he looked at me. And that's when I said it.
0: Yeah. Oh, why don't you go home and go to bed? Read a good book. Forget about yourself.
1: You're going?
0: That's right.
1: Oh, wait. I'll do it.
0: I stood there watching him. He stared at the man on the 18th floor for a long time. As the man started to change his safety belt to move from one window ledge to the next, just as he took off one rope from the bolt in the window frame, Mr. Fettle started to whisper.
1: I wish you were dead.
0: It all happened in a split second. The moment he said it, the man on the window ledge lost his balance. First, the bucket came clattering to the ground. And then, the man hung suspended, dangling by one rope and clawing at the air to get back on the ledge. And then the rope broke. And the man fell to the ground. When it happened, I ran over to the building and got what few facts were available. The item appeared in a late edition, about 10 lines on page 8. Naturally, I said nothing of the little old man on the park bench, or they would have thought I was as insane as I felt the little guy to be. But I couldn't get the amazing Mr. Fettle out of my mind. When I started to feel that I, in some weird manner, were indirectly responsible for the window washer's death, then I knew I was involved up to my neck. I went downstairs to the newspaper library. I found the item I was looking for. Arthur E. Brown, president of the Utilities Loan Association, had succumbed to a heart attack and was pronounced dead upon the arrival of his personal physician, George Watkins. The first thing next morning, I went to see Dr. Watkins.
2: I'll be glad to give you whatever information you want, Mr. Stone, but I'm also rather curious as to your reasons.
0: Well, in a very general way, I'm interested in certain types of death.
2: Oh, coronary, heart fatalities?
0: You might call it that.
2: What is it you wanted to know?
0: Well, as I understand it, there was someone present in Mr. Brown's office at the time he died.
2: I believe so, one of his employees.
0: I'm wondering if this man could have in any way brought on the heart attack.
2: It's possible. But that particular day, not at all probable.
0: Why not?
2: Mr. Brown had complained of a severe constriction across the chest, and his secretary had already called me before that man was in his office. In fact, I was on my way over to his office before he succumbed. Mr. Brown's secretary was in the first aid room getting him some medicine.
0: You mean Brown was already dying before the man even got into the office?
2: Mr. Brown was already dying of the effects of an extraordinary lunch.

0: kind of heart condition he had, his death was just as inevitable as tomorrow's sunrise.
1: It couldn't be any plainer than that. Coincidence number one had been taken care of quite neatly. But that window washer still had to be dealt with. For a man who'd been washing windows for so many years to slip off the windowsill and then for the rope to break right at the time my amazing Mr. Fettle wished he were dead. Well, that's a pretty touchy thing to reconcile the coincidence. I went back to the building and located the engineer who was in the basement replacing a steam valve on a hot water tank. At first, he wasn't very cooperative.
2: I suppose you're another insurance man who wants to know more about why we don't have safety measures for our window washers.
1: No. I just happened to be a newspaper man who was sitting in the park when it happened.
2: Well, if you saw it, you know more about it than I do.
1: He worked for you, didn't he?
2: Yeah, that's right.
1: Well, what happened? Why should that man's rope break?
2: I'm tired of answering questions. That's all I've been doing is asking questions.
1: Well, look, mister, I'm not here to make trouble for you. I don't want to give you any bad publicity. I want to know why it happened, but... Of course, if you don't want to tell me, then I've got to believe that the building was responsible.
2: If I warned him once, I warned him 100 times. His equipment was rotted through. I told him he couldn't go to work on my building unless he bought new ropes. He was pretty sore, but he went home. At least, I thought he went home. What happened was he got lost in one of the bars on Clark Street, and when he was good and drunk, he came back. Without me knowing it, he went to work. He was drunk, that's what he was. It was nobody's fault but his own.
1: If it wasn't for the fact that somebody else had suffered, the whole thing would have been funny. It was the most ironic joke that coincidence could play. On a pathetic old man who thought he had some kind of strange power, and on me, a sucker for anybody's story if they insist they've got one. I got Mr. Fettle's address from Miss Johnson at the place he used to work and went over to see him. He lived in an old boarding house. His landlady was a nice old gray-haired woman that was as interested in knowing where he could be found as I was.
3: He hasn't been home since yesterday. And that's not like him. 15 years he's lived here. And he never spent a night away from home.
1: But does he have any relatives or friends that he could have gone to?
3: Not a soul, sir. The loneliest man I ever knew. But the nicest. Why, he just wouldn't hurt a soul.
1: Well, I've got to find him.
3: Oh, well, something's... wrong, isn't there?
1: No. I've got a pretty important message for him, and it'll make things a lot easier on him when I tell him.
3: I see. Can't you tell me?
1: No, it's rather personal. Here's my number, though. You can reach me at the office. No matter what time he gets in, if you have any regard for him at all, please call me.
3: I certainly will, sir. And nobody has better regard for him than I have. You know, he's been getting... awful thin lately. Yes, you'd think a man wouldn't starve himself just because he was out of work. Now, would you, sir?
1: Well, you call me. It'll be a lot different after I talk to him. I went to the office by way of Bughouse Square. I inquired here and there about an old gent with the white hair and the strawberry-colored eyebrows. They knew who he was, all right, but they hadn't seen him. I was getting worried about him. A nice little guy somewhere in the city running away from himself, thinking he was a dangerous killer. When I got to the office, there were no messages. I put my feet on the desk and I waited. Then I started to do my column with coincidence playing the villain. I got halfway through, put my feet back on the desk and dozed off. 2:00 in the morning, the phone rang. Yeah.
4: Mr. Stone?
1: Speaking.
4: He just came in, just now.
1: Who?
4: Mr. Fettle.
1: Oh, okay, thank you. I'm coming right over. When I got to the house, she was waiting and had the door open before I could ring the bell. Is he in bed?
3: No, Mr. Stone. He's sitting in his easy chair.
1: His room upstairs?
3: It's no use going up there, Mr. Stone.
1: Well, what's wrong?
3: Well, as soon as I called you, I put some soup on the stove. You see, I wanted him to have something hot to eat. I knocked on his door, but he didn't answer. I opened it, and he was sitting in the easy chair. Before I got to him, his eyes went up at the ceiling. Then they closed and his head rolled on his chest. He was dead.
1: Well, I can't understand it. He wasn't sick. He was unhappy, but he wasn't sick.
3: Well, it doesn't make much difference now what he was. Poor soul.
1: That's all that happened? Just what you told me? He didn't say anything?
3: Well, he mumbled something, but it's not worth repeating.
1: What? I want to know.
3: Some sort of foolishness, Mr. Stone.
1: Well, tell me. I've got to know.
3: I'm sure I heard it wrong.
1: Well, what was it that he said?
3: Well, as his eyes were on the ceiling, it seemed to me... Now, sir, I can be wrong, you know. But it seemed to me that he said, "I wish I was dead."

0: Sitting on a park bench in the warm sun doesn't always lead to peace of mind. Not if you happen to be a harmless little guy who draws the ace of spades every time he makes a wish. Of course, we know that everything that happened was just coincidence. We all know things like this don't happen. You know, like the flying saucer. Copy, boy.
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2: It's always nice if you like your work, which is why we feel we're pretty lucky to be in the Wheaties business. We love Wheaties, and we love people. We know that these little golden flakes of 100% whole wheat are good for people. So what could be more pleasant work than getting people and Wheaties together just as often as we can? Your grocer knows about Wheaties and people. See him, why don't you?
1: 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Tonight's story was written by David Peltz, with music by Frank Worth. The part of Mr. Fettle was played by Bill Johnstone. Others in tonight's cast were Joan Banks, Martha Wentworth, Parley Bear, Charles Seal, Stan Farrar, and Jeffrey Silver. 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

0: Did I ever tell you about the time I got mixed up in a plot to murder Santa Claus?
1: Yeah.
0: It all started when I answered a Christmas ad for a department store. 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
2: This way, Mr.
0: Fortune, Rocky Fortune, Mr. Prim.
2: Yes. This is fifth floor, children's toys. Note, please, Santa's workshop and the enchanted igloo. This will be your post.
0: What do I do?
2: Just keep an eye on the merchandise. Quackenbaum's has had a good deal of shoplifting recently.
0: Yeah, especially in the jewelry department, eh?
2: Don't like to talk about that, Mr. Fortune.
0: Mister, it's been on the front page of all the newspapers for a week. $8,000 worth of pearls.
2: Wow. The thief will be apprehended in good time. Have no fear. Well, I must get back to my office.
0: Just a minute, Mr. Prim.
2: Yes?
0: What happens if I see a gunner?
2: A what?
0: A lifter, a thief.
2: Apprehend the criminal with the merchandise and bring both to my office behind the elevators. The name Lysander Prim is on the door.
0: Check.
2: Oh, and one other thing.
0: Yeah?
2: At lunch hour, you will relieve Santa Claus.
0: You mean put on a beard and everything?
2: Oh, it's just for half an hour. As a matter of fact, you start in exactly 5 minutes.
0: I'm not exactly built for this.
2: Neither is our present Santa. They're running thin this year. Just ask Big Elf to help stuff you.
0: Big Elf?
2: Santa's helper. The large fellow in the elf suit.
0: Oh, sure.
2: Good luck, Mr. Fortune. The honor of Quackenbaum's is in your hands.
0: At $44.50 a week, Mr. Quackenbaum is getting a bargain. Big Elf, whose name is Marty, weighs about 250. He helps me into Santa's suit, and I take over inside the magic igloo while Santa goes out for some chowder. I embarrass a couple of mothers by promising everything the kids ask for, and I'm really living it up, having the time of my life, when a little girl about 6 comes in all by herself. She's a pretty little thing, too, with blue eyes and freckles. On one leg is a light steel brace. Jingle bells, jingle bells, jingle all, and that's what I want for Christmas. Well, hello, honey. You here all alone?
3: Yes, sir.
0: Well, what can I do for you?
3: I have a note for you.
0: A letter for old Santa, huh? Ho, ho, let's have a look. Dear Santa, you know what we want for Christmas. We better get it or you'll never live to make those Christmas Eve deliveries. Signed, you know who. Well, well, did you write this letter yourself, honey?
3: No, sir. A man gave it to me.
0: What did he look like?
3: Big man with a black mustache. He gave me a nickel, too.
0: Heavy spender, huh? Honey, what's your name?
3: Gail. Gail Grayson.
0: And what would you like Santa to bring you for Christmas, Gail?
3: I'd like your elf.
0: You mean Big Bonehead out there?
3: Oh, no. Not the man in the elf suit. I mean the elf doll. The one with the red silk suit and the green hat.
0: Oh, well, that's pretty expensive, honey. Maybe your mommy and daddy can't afford it.
3: I don't have any mommy and daddy.
0: Oh. Well, you leave your name and address with Santa, and I'll see if we can't arrange for something. It might not be that same doll, but...
3: That's the one I want.
0: Yeah, I can see that. Well, look, Gail.
4: Gail?
5: Gail, there you are. I told you to wait outside the man's office.
3: I wanted to talk to Santa about getting that elf doll.
5: Honey, I told you that doll cost too much.
3: Santa says maybe he can arrange something.
5: Santa's wrong. Look, mister, I've just been seeing a man about trying to get a job in this place so we can afford to eat. I don't have money for expensive dolls.
0: Well, I'm sorry, miss.
5: Well, you've no business building up false hopes in children. They put so much faith in this.
0: Well, if you'd just let me explain,
5: Come around and explain Christmas Eve if you can.
0: Well, I'd like to, but I don't even know your name.
3: This is my sister, Laura. And we live at 65 Bleakman Street, 5 flights up Santa...
5: Gail, for heaven's sake. Come along.
3: You won't forget the doll, will you, Santa? Please, please don't forget. Please.
6: Lose a customer, Jack?
0: I'm afraid I lost a friend, too.
6: Cheer up. Maybe you won't live long, then you won't need a friend.
0: Why don't you just stick to being a big elf, huh, Marty?
6: Don't be a wise guy, Fortune.
0: Me? I'm never a smart aleck. By the way, how do they spell elf? O-A-F? After lunch, the real make-believe Santa Claus comes back, and I turn over the suit, beard, and stuffing. I'm glad to get back to being a store detective. A big elf is no pleasure to work with. I keep thinking of little Gail. Well, let's face it, I keep thinking of her big sister, who's got eyes like Dresden china and a figure like a Lamarge teapot. I wonder if I'm ever going to see her again. I don't have to wonder long, because right away things begin to happen.
3: Help! Dorothy! Doctor! Doctor!
0: All right. Hold it.
3: Oh, let me go.
0: Take it easy. Well, Laura Grayson.
5: Who are you?
0: Santa Claus, remember? My name is Rocky Fortune. I'm also the store dick in this department.
5: Oh, Mr. Fortune, please. I don't know why I took it.
0: Well, let's see what we've got here.
5: It's the elf doll, the one Gail wanted.
0: Oh, baby, if you're going to shoplift a doll, they got better ways worked out than just pick it up and run with it.
5: I had to take it. I couldn't disappoint her. I couldn't.
0: Yeah, I guess it was partly my fault.
5: Well, I suppose you'll turn me over to the police now.
0: Well, hold it. Lady, this ain't for general publication. Between you and me, I'm the world's worst toy store detective. Too much larceny in my blood. So I'll just turn around for 20 or 30 minutes, and if you're not gone when I turn back, I'm going to put the pinch on you.
5: You're letting me go?
0: Please, let's not be vulgar.
5: Well, thank you, Rocky.
0: Hey.
5: What?
0: You forgot the doll.
5: But...
0: I was going to buy it for you anyway. Besides, I get it for only $3 because it's a display model. Now beat it.
5: Oh, Rocky, I could kiss you.
0: Go ahead.
5: I will. Merry Christmas.
0: And a Happy New Year to you. Wow. The kid slips down the stairway with the elf doll, and I am still wearing a lipstick on my cheek when Mr. Trim boils over. He looks so much like a clothing store dummy, you expect to find a price tag on him. Right behind him is Marty, the big oaf elf.
2: Mr. Fortune.
0: Oh, hi.
2: Where is she?
0: Where is who? Whom? He.
6: The dame who stole the doll from Santa's workshop.
0: Oh, you are a little elf, aren't you?
2: Mr. Marty here tells me he saw you catch her. Where is she?
0: Overpowered me. She must be a lady wrestler or something.
2: Mr. Fortune.
0: Tell you what, though, Mr. Prim, just to make everything okay, I'll pay for the doll.
2: What?
0: No kidding. You see, I know the young lady, and I was going to buy it for her anyway, so I...
2: Well, this is highly irregular.
0: Oh, come on, Mr. Prim. Think of how proud Mr. Quackenbaum will be when you tell him you unloaded that shop-worn display model, huh?
2: Well, it's highly irregular, but go ahead. The sales clerk will make out the proper form.
0: Well, thanks, Mr. Prim. I'll do that.
6: Hey, Fortune.
0: Yeah.
6: What was the dame's name?
0: What's it to you?
6: Just curious, you know.
0: I know. Stay just as you are. After closing time, I go into the employee's dressing room for a quick wash-up and a change of linen. Place empties out when my pal, the store Santa, flaps in after a hard day at the igloo. He takes off his red suit, and I see he's built like a Japanese wrestler with a nose like Rudolph the Reindeer. Only it ain't from drinking melted snow.
1: Well, good night, everybody.
0: Good night, Herm. Good night. Looks as if the detectives and the Santa Clauses are the late workers in this department, huh?
4: Yeah, just you and me now.
0: Just you, Santa. I'm blowing right now.
4: Just a minute.
0: Yeah?
4: That girl who stole the elf doll.
0: What about her?
4: Mr. Prim mentioned that you know her.
0: So?
4: I'd like to know her name.
0: You're the second guy in a half an hour. What is this?
4: Just what I said, Fortune. What's her name and where does she live?
0: Look, I know you've been making a list and checking it twice, Uncle, but just what do you want to... Why do you want to know?
4: I had my eye on that elf doll myself for my kid. I'd like to get it for her.
0: They got brand new ones in stock.
4: I'm interested in that one. So the name, huh?
0: Sorry, Uncle.
4: Fortune, maybe I don't make myself clear. I want that girl's name and address. I want it very bad.
0: You know you shouldn't use that tone of voice. It don't sound like you got the holiday spirit.
4: I'm going to use more than a tone of voice if you don't unclaim.
0: Sorry, Sam.
4: Okay, Fortune.
0: Okay, Mom. You want to fight?
1: I'll fight. What's her name?
0: Why, you... Gentlemen,
2: please, just what is going on here? Well?
0: Let Samson here tell you.
4: I was just showing Mr. Fortune here a couple of judo holds that might come in handy next time a young girl overpowers him.
2: This is not a gymnasium, gentlemen. I'll thank you to leave and report back promptly tomorrow morning. Good evening.
0: I manage to stagger out of my own power and head back to my flat. I figure I'll have some supper and then locate Laura Grayson for another look at that elf doll that everybody wants to get his hands on. Also, for another look at Laura Grayson. Yeah. I stop to line my flue at a local cafeteria and go up to the flat. I walk in like I live there, which I do, and discover I have guests.
7: Hello, Rocky.
0: Well, well. Sergeant Hamilton J. Finger. If I knew you were coming, I'd have baked a cake with poison in it.
8: A cake with a file in it would be more useful where you're going, Rocky, my old pal.
0: You are referring to the House of Detention?
8: The same.
0: Well, sir, if my days as a process server serve me correctly, they make mention of a thing titled due process, which means you don't arrest a guy without you can make some kind of charge, right?
8: Right.
0: So?
8: So we would like to revolve the wheel of our conversation around the axle of your understanding down at the Irish clubhouse.
0: Concerning?
8: Concerning a murder.
0: You said a murder?
8: Yeah.
0: Who?
8: Rocky, this is going to come as a shock to a naive young boy like yourself. But there ain't no Santa Claus.
0: How come?
8: How come? Because somebody stuck a knife in him. He's laying on his face over in Quackenbaum's department store. Let's go.
0: I spent the next few hours as a guest of the city, in the squad room, or sweat box, as it is affectionately remembered by inmates of various steel academies in this state. And mine host, the Sergeant Finger.
9: All right! Now for the last time. You had an argument with him, right?
0: He had one with me.
9: Okay. He socked you.
0: Yes.
9: You socked him.
0: Right.
9: You got interrupted.
0: Right.
9: You left.
0: Right.
9: Then you come back and stabbed him.
0: Wrong.
9: Okay, okay. Let's have your story.
0: Somebody was after him, Sarge. I got a threatening note that was supposed to go to him.
9: Where is it?
0: Here.
9: This is kid stuff.
0: You ever hear of a kid threatening Santa Claus? Come on, son.
9: Okay, okay, so it ain't kid stuff. Who sent it and why?
0: That's what the taxpayers hire you to figure out. Maybe it's got some connection with a jewel robbery.
9: What do you know about the jewel robbery?
0: Just what I read in the papers. Somebody snatched $8,000 worth of pearls.
9: You, maybe?
0: Don't be ridiculous. I wasn't even working there when it happened.
9: What makes you think it was an inside job?
0: The newspapers. They got the opinion from the police. You familiar with this organization?
9: Don't get funny.
0: Did it ever occur to you that maybe Santa Claus was in on that jewel job?
9: As a matter of fact, Rocky, the guy in that Santa Claus suit has a record as long as your arm. Only one thing is wrong.
0: Yeah?
9: We can't arrest him for his own murder.
0: So why pin it on me?
9: You're available. Also, whoever stabbed him was in on the inside. It happened after the store closed. Also, there's $8,000 worth of pearls floating around someplace and a reward for $1,000 to whoever finds him.
0: No kidding.
9: Yeah, you want to claim it? All you have to do is confess you killed a guy, turn in the pearls, collect the reward...
0: And go to the chair. I'll tell you what, Sarge. You do me a favor and I'll confess to the murder. The jewel robbery and all of the other old crimes you're too stupid to solve.
9: What's the favor?
0: Drop dead.
9: Rocky, someday, pow! Right in the toy department.
0: Come on, Finger. You know as well as I do I couldn't have done it.
9: What makes you think so?
0: That note the lieutenant handed you a few minutes ago. You checked my alibi and I was feeding my face in the cafeteria when he got stabbed. So stop giving me the needle and let me go home.
9: Fortune, someday...
0: I know. Pow! Can I go now?
9: Don't you like it here?
0: It's great, but I got a date with a doll. Finger turns me loose and I jockey my way right down to Laura Grayson's apartment in a cheap village flat. It's about 9 p.m. when I get my finger on the doorbell.
10: Just a moment. Rocky.
0: Hi. Can I come in a minute?
10: Of course.
0: Where is Gail?
10: Sleep. I hope so, anyway.
0: Listen, honey, I have to ask you something.
10: Well?
0: Have you got the doll?
10: Of course. Gail's so happy about it, she's ready to fly.
0: Look, I'll have to ask you for it back.
10: You what?
0: Well, I'll get another one to replace it. A brand new one, really. But right now, I gotta have that one.
10: Sure, Rocky. Sure.
0: It sounds kind of funny, but and I can't explain it now, but you tell a kid I'll get her another one, huh?
10: It isn't necessary, Rocky. Wait a minute, I'll get it for you. Here.
0: Well, thanks. I have to get back to the store. I'll call you tomorrow, maybe for dinner, huh?
10: Uh-huh.
0: Good night, Laura.
10: Good night, Rocky.
0: I knew what she was thinking, so I didn't try to make any excuses. I just took the doll and headed back to my flat to take a look inside. It was as empty as an eggshell in a fox farm. I was just reaching for the phone when it rang. Hello?
11: Rocky?
0: Yeah.
11: But this is Laura. Rocky, something terrible has happened.
0: What's wrong? What's the matter?
11: Well, just after you left, a man came, a big man with a black mustache, and he asked for the doll. Said he was from the department store police. I told him you'd taken it back to the store, and he left.
0: Well, what's so terrible?
11: Well, he must have awakened Gail and she overheard us. Anyway, when I went into her room just now, she was gone. Rocky, I don't know what to do.
0: She heard you say I was taking a doll to the store?
11: Yes.
0: Maybe she's on her way over there now to try to get the doll back.
11: At this hour?
0: Honey, 6-year-old kids don't know from the wages and hours law. Look, I'll take a run over there just in case she shows up. You notify the police and meet me. I stuff the kid's doll in my overcoat pocket and flag a cab over to Quackenbaum's department store. There's no sign of the kid out front, so I leg it around to the delivery entrance. No sign. I decide to check inside and show my pass to the night watchman at the entrance.
12: Hold it, mister.
0: Hiya, Pop. I work here.
12: Let's see your card.
0: Here, right here.
12: Store dick, huh?
0: That's right, Pop. Now, listen, I'm looking for a little girl about 7 years old. Wears a brace on one foot. You seen her?
12: What would a kid like that be doing here after hours?
0: Her mother thinks she got lost in the store.
12: Oh. Well, I only been on a couple of minutes. I ain't seen her.
0: I'm going up to check the toy department on 5. You keep an eye out, will you? If she comes along, send her up to 5. I'll be waiting.
12: Okay. I'll keep watch, Farrah.
0: Thanks. I go up to the toy department. In the darkness, it looks as eerie as a graveyard on Halloween. I figure maybe Gail managed to slip in past the watchman, so I give a yell. Gail! I'm going to scare myself to death. What's that?
13: Nobody here but us toys, boss. Get them up, Fortune.
0: I assume that ain't a lollipop stick in my spine.
13: That's right, smart boy. Step over here in the light.
0: So what do I owe the pleasure?
13: Just a little shopping trip. I'm looking for a doll.
0: You don't say.
13: I do. So hand it over.
0: Help yourself. It's in the coat pocket.
13: Toss it here.
0: There.
13: Now stand still while I have a look inside. Okay, wise guy, where's the stuff?
0: Stuff?
13: Don't play dumb. With $8,000 worth of pearls from last week's job inside this doll, where are they?
0: Search me, pal. Maybe you got the wrong doll.
13: I got the right doll, Buster.
0: What makes you so sure?
13: Santa Claus told me. Before he died.
0: Looks like you and Santa Claus were in on that robbery.
13: Yeah, that's what I thought. Until he tried to double-cross me.
0: What happened?
13: I heisted this stuff and gave it to Santa Claus to hide. He hid it so good I couldn't find it. He wasn't going to tell me where it was until I gave him more than half. Only I changed his mind for him.
0: Yeah, with a 4-inch blade.
13: Uh-huh. You should be a store detective. You're real smart.
0: I take it the stuff was in the doll.
13: That's right, Rocky. Only it ain't there now. And you had that doll.
0: Which means?
13: Unless you unclam, I may have to give you the same treatment I gave Santa Claus.
0: I'm telling you, the pearls were gone when I got that doll home.
13: And I'm telling you, if they were gone, it's because you took them.
0: I don't have them. Sue me.
13: Rocky, old man, it's Christmas time and goodwill to men and all that, and I hate to knock off two guys in the same day. But if you don't spill them pearls in 5 seconds, I'm going to put lead in your braid. Now, where are they?
0: I don't know.
13: 1, 2, 3, 4...
11: Rocky.
13: What the...
0: Gail, hi!
13: I'm back here, Fortune. Here's a football for Christmas, boy.

0: I let Big Elf have it in a push with a football from the toy counter and grab the kid. We duck into the maze of counters and crawl along until we get behind some packing crates. Marty's cursing and looking for us, and he's still got a gun, too.
1: Rocky, I had to find you. I wanted to...
0: Don't let him hear us. Crawl into this packing case.
1: Rocky, I'm scared.
0: Do as I say.
1: Okay, Rocky.
2: Fortune! It's no use, Fortune. I'm going to find you, and when I do... Come on out, Fortune! Come on out!
0: So am I, kid. We gotta do something. But let's see what they got in these boxes. Mighty Mike mechanical police car. Oh, there's a big help. Hey!
1: What?
0: Let me have one of those.
1: Here. What are you gonna do, Rocky?
0: You'll see.
2: I'm coming, Fortune.
0: Look out, Marty!
2: Watch out!
0: That's two shots. He's got a revolver that holds six. Four to go. Let's see now.
1: There's something, Rocky. Super rocket ship.
0: Fine. Let's try this on. Ready? Go.
2: Fortune, are you crazy? I'm going to get you.
0: Three and two or five. One more. What's in that box?
1: It's an atomic blaster. Junior space cadet size.
0: Why not? Let's try it.
2: I hear you, Fortune. I hear you now.
0: Try this, Crunk. You missed, Marty. That's pretty bad shooting.
2: Maybe, Punk, but this ain't going to be...
0: Those things got to be loaded before you can shoot them, Marty, remember?
2: You dirty...
0: There's something else for Christmas. Oh. My gift to Santa's helper was a Louisville slugger right on top of the noggin. And just as he went out, the lights went on. And suddenly the place is crawling with humanity.
1: Rocky, Gail, are you all right?
0: We're fine, baby. Well, look who's here, late as usual.
3: No wisecracks. Is this the missing kid lady?
4: Yes, officer. Thank you.
3: Who's the stiff?
0: This is the bum who killed Santa Claus.
1: Boy, you should have seen Rocky beat him with that bat.
0: By the way, Gail, where's the stuff that was inside the doll?
1: You mean the pretty marbles? I thought they came inside the doll, Rocky. It was a sort of surprise.
0: Some surprise. Do you have them?
1: I think so. In my pocket someplace. Oh, here they are.
0: Sergeant? Here you are, sir. Just in case you ain't got all your marbles.
3: Marbles? Hey, those are the pearls that were heisted last week.
0: He's got a magnificent mind, this Sergeant Finger, doesn't he? Gail, I'm sorry about the doll, honey, but unless I'm mistaken, you got about $1,000 reward coming for this stuff.
4: $1,000? Rocky, it's too good to be true. I must be dreaming.
0: Want me to pinch you?
4: Couldn't you just kiss me instead?
0: Why not? Yeah. Merry Christmas.
4: Happy New Year.
0: Yeah.
5: NBC has presented Frank Sinatra as that footloose and fancy-free young gentleman, Rocky Fortune. Others in tonight's cast included Ted Von Eltz, Mary McGovern, Kay Stewart, Frank Gerstle, Jim Nusser, Barney Phillips, Bill Justine. Tonight's script was written by George Lefferts. Andrew C. Love directed. And now, to tell you about next week's adventure, here's Frank Sinatra as Rocky Fortune.
0: Next week, I managed to get involved in a fixed fight. Some gamblers want me to stay down for the long count, from here to eternity. Tune in and I'll tell you all about it. Till then, I'll see you around.
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7: Who is this? Are you sure you have the right number?
8: I'm sure I've got the right number, but I'm not so sure who I am.
7: Oh, Sam, it's you. You must have had a frog in your throat. Did you oversleep?
8: Effie, don't say things like that.
7: Oh, I'm sorry, Sam. Oh, you poor dear, you've been working. You're tired, that's it.
8: Tired? I've only just brought Lazarus back from the dead.
7: Well, then you better get some rest, Sam. You can dictate your report tomorrow.
8: That's what you think. Now stay where you are. If I'm asleep when I get there, wake me up. I'll be right down to dictate my report on the Lazarus caper.
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0: Effie!
1: In here, Sam, in your private office.
0: Yeah, in private, she says. I'd like to know what's private about it.
1: I have everything ready for you, Sam.
0: What's this?
1: Ovaltine, to relax.
0: I don't want to relax. I don't dare.
1: Oh, there you go again, Sam. Going on nerves. How long do you think you can keep it up?
0: With your help, I'll be in a coma inside 3 minutes.
1: Thank you, Sam. Now, you just lie down here on the couch, and I'll take your shoes off.
0: Now, look,
1: And I can take dictation while you relax.
0: Nuts! Where's that black coffee?
1: Sam, you're angry with me. Your eyes! Please don't glare at me like that, Sam. I can't bear it when you...
0: I am not glaring. I'm trying to keep them open. Now, sit down. I got to keep moving around.
1: Oh, you
0: moving
1: shouldn't
0: around.
1: Drive yourself like this, Sam.
0: Please, Effie, please. Fill it in.
1: Well, it's your life. Go on. Burn yourself at both ends.
0: To A.J. Tatspaw, claims manager, All Risk Insurance Company, Tide Building, San Francisco. From Samuel Spade, license number 137596. Oh. Dear sir, the following is an accounting of my services to your company in connection with a claim of Emma R. Lazarus on the life of the assured Timothy R. Lazarus. The latter called at my office yesterday at approximately 11:30 a.m. He was tall, bald, gray-faced, and dusty. He looked as if he'd been buried and dug up several times.
2: This may sound like a poor sort of jest, Mr. Spade, but my name is Lazarus, and I want you to bring me back from the dead.
0: Well, sounds interesting. Why did you die, when did you die, and how did you die?
2: I was declared dead by the appellate court of the state of California August 28th last year by reason of 7 years' absence.
0: Who took it to court?
2: My wife, Emma.
0: Insurance?
2: Yes. My wife and I agreed between ourselves to insure my life in the amount of $100,000 that she would collect on legal presumption of death after my disappearance and continued absence for 7 years. That's the law, Mr. Spade.
0: Yeah, it's been tried a lot of times. What went wrong in your case? Wife double-cross you?
2: If that's your attitude, I'm afraid I've come to the wrong man.
0: Uh-huh. You're still in love with her. Well, that makes it tough. You know they'll nail her for perjury if you prove you're still alive?
2: But that's why I didn't go to the police. Even though we'd planned the deception together, she had reason to believe that I was actually dead.
0: Suppose you cover the whole thing from the beginning, Mr. Lazarus.
2: Yes. I married her back in 1940. And for a while we were happy. And then she became restless.
0: You mean you were not able to support her in the manner to which she was accustomed? She was young, lovely, you wanted her to have nice things, but on your meager salary it was impossible.
2: Oh, I know, it's an old story, but life is like that.
0: Well, you said it.
2: Yeah. Well, there you are. I was assistant cashier at the Golden Gate Bank.
0: Oh, no, not that.
2: I started taking small sums at first, meaning to repay them later
0: on. Look, let's not go through the whole script. How much did you embezzle?
2: $20,000.
0: Yeah, so you decided to take it on the lam before the auditors came in, and...
2: I was going to give myself up, but Emma wouldn't let me. We made our plans that night, and I left for Mexico the following day. In Mexico City, I had plastic surgery done on my face, and then I settled down to wait the 7 long years until I would be declared legally dead. I suppose you might call it poetic justice, but just before the end of the 7th year, I contracted malaria. I was confined to a hospital for more than 11 months.
0: You have had it.
2: The doctors gave me up for dead and asked me to notify my next of kin. I gave them Emma's address. I never notified her, to the contrary, because it seemed to fit in so well with our plan.
0: Too well, huh?
2: Yes. I'd been to see her, and she refuses to believe that I am her husband. Oh, of course, my appearance is very much altered, but there must be some way to prove my identity.
0: You worked in a bank. They must have taken your fingerprints.
2: I removed them from the files and destroyed them.
0: How are your teeth?
2: My teeth?
0: Teeth. Who was your dentist here in town?
2: Dr. Smith, the Drake Professional Building.
0: He'll still have your dental x-rays on file. They're as good as fingerprints. You go there this afternoon. Don't give your name. Tell him you're Mark Humboldt. Have a new set of x-rays taken, and I'll do the rest. What's your wife doing these days?
2: Emma's married again.
0: Who's the sucker?
2: Pardon me?
0: The man.
2: Oh, he's a doctor. Dr. Ernst Wilhelm.
0: Wilhelm?
2: He's quite well known, I believe.
0: Yeah, and the cops would like to know more. Now, about my fee...
2: Mr. Spade, I have no money.
0: Oh, that's great. You have no money, and all you want is to hire a man to bring you back from the dead. And the more I succeed, the less chance I'll have of collecting.
2: If I might make a suggestion, Mr. Spade, I don't know the ethics, but perhaps the insurance company? You would be doing them a great service.
0: Mm-hmm. Mm-hmm, I think you're going to live, Mr. Lazarus. They can't keep a good man down. I'll collect from them. I knew there wasn't a chance in 100,000 of shaking a fee out of your company. After all, you have your own investigators in the payroll, and contract work isn't deductible under the new tax law, but something about Lazarus had gotten to me. Something else about him got to me at the Blue Bottle Bar and Grill, where I stopped for lunch.
1: Mr. Spade?
0: Yes, indeedy.
1: I'm Emma Wilhelm, Mr. Spade.
0: Emma Lazarus Wilhelm?
1: I see you do know who I am. May I sit down?
0: Slide in, Mrs. Wilhelm.
1: Thank you. I'm glad to know you have a sense of humor, Mr. Spade.
0: Mm-hmm.
1: It's about that man, of course. Surely you didn't believe a word of his story.
0: Which word?
1: Oh, I'll admit there are slight traces of the truth in his raving. My first husband, Timothy Lazarus, was an embezzler.
0: Mm-hmm.
1: He did disappear, and it's quite true that I have collected the insurance on his life. I might even believe that Tim is still alive. But that man is not he.
0: Then what are you so upset about?
1: Oh, it's perfectly obvious what he wants. He's an extortionist.
0: You're wrong. He doesn't want money, Mrs. Wilhelm. He wants you.
1: Oh. Mr. Spade, how much do you know about my husband?
0: Which one?
1: Don't be flippant.
0: Dr. Ernest Wilhelm? He made his first million panning lead nuggets out of gang war casualties and lost it on the stock market. He cut his second million out of Knob Hill and called it surgery. He lost that on horses, blinds, and malpractice suits. The last time he was mentioned in the paper, there was a big picture of him pumping sleeping pills out of the stomach of an aging burlesque queen. It may or may not have been coincidence that she did not recover and that she was the ex-girlfriend of one of our better-known racetrack haberdashers. And if he got $100 for the job, he was paid off in boom.
1: Oh, please. Please don't say any more. That poor girl. And he'll do the same thing to me.
0: Well.
1: If you persist in helping that imposter, you'll be responsible for whatever happens to me or anyone else you involve.
0: Mm-hmm. Anything else I should know?
1: Yes. Both you and your client are being watched and followed. You can't escape him. He's not quite the has-been you'd like to think he is.
0: After she had gone, I scraped the tears off my butter, finished my lunch, washed my hands with a nationally advertised soap, and mushed over to the Drake Professional Building. I found my client's dentist in his lab polishing up a set of gold inlays.
3: Humboldt? Oh, yes, yes, his x-rays have come through. Only set today. They're on the clamp there. Don't touch them, they're not dry yet.
0: Oh, I'm sorry.
3: What's your interest, police identification?
0: You guessed it.
3: Always happy to cooperate.
0: Thanks. How about digging in your files for the x-rays on a patient named Lazarus?
3: Oh, yes, be glad to, of course. Well, let's see now. Larrabee, Lavelle, Lawrence, Lawson, Gluskin. That's G. What's that doing here? Ah, Lazarus. Timothy R. Is that your man?
0: That's the name.
3: Oh, dear me, April 1940. Should have been in for dental hygiene. Have to remind Miss Baker. That's my nurse.
0: These pictures, how do they compare with this new set?
3: Well, now, let's have a look. Switch on the light there, will you please? And let's see, malocclusion, left husband's impacted third molar. Ah, erosion inlay. Yes, it's very interesting.
0: You mean they're the same in both sets of pictures?
3: Oh, dear, no.
0: A man's mouth could change a lot in 7 years, couldn't
3: it? Oh, yes, especially with dental neglect, but that would never cause a man to grow new teeth.
0: Oh, well.
3: You see here, Humboldt has one more lower incisor and two more molars than Lazarus. And the whole character of the mouth is different. Well, these two men would not look even faintly alike.
0: Well, could there have been some mistake in filing?
3: Oh, dear, no. Miss Baker's been with me for 10 years. Never made a mistake yet.
0: Mm-hmm. Could I talk to her?
3: Not in today. Been out since Tuesday. Cold. Oh, say, by the way, you're a detective. How's this for a mystery? She phoned me this morning and thanked me for sending a doctor around to examine her. Now, this is the peculiar part. I have no recollection of having done so, and I'm not acquainted with the doctor she said I sent her.
0: That wouldn't be a Dr. Ernst Wilhelm.
3: Why, yes. Wilhelm. That was the name.
0: Do her another favor, will you? Call a doctor you do know and tell him to get over there as fast.

0: Come on, come on, open up.
1: Get your shirt on, and I'll come in as fast as I can. What you want, kiddo?
2: Which is Miss Baker's room?
1: She's sick. Ain't having no callers.
2: I'm her doctor.
1: Oh, you can't fool me. Where's your little black bag?
2: If I had one, it would be around your neck. Now, March, show me the way.
1: You can't force me. I know my rights.
2: Oh, you do, do you? Well, it might interest you, that your vents are faulty, your wiring is illegal, your drains are unsanitary, and your apron is dirty.
1: Them's rust stains. I'm neat as a pin.
2: You're as neat as a mud pie. Now get going before I have the Board of Health down on you.
1: All right, but you can't make me climb them stairs.
2: Come on, come on.
1: The sciatica I have. Here's the keys.
2: Okay.
1: First door to the right. Whatever she's got, I hope you catch it.
2: Thank you, Elsa Maxwell. She was stretched out on a bed, her left arm twisted under her and her right dangling over the edge. On the floor beneath it was an empty pill bottle. A few red capsules were scattered near it, and some more were spilled out among the bedclothes. It was a standard sleeping pill suicide scene, but I didn't believe it. The body was still warm, but no pulse. I didn't waste time giving her the mirror test. Instead, I looked around for a phone. It was on a table near a window. I meant to dial the police number, Sutter 12020, but SU was as far as I got. Felt like a bee sting or a quick jab with a needle. I spun around and swung out blindly. The face that I missed was suntanned under a shock of iron gray hair. It was wearing the same white-toothed grin that Dr. Ernst Wilhelm always wore for newspaper photographers. I started towards him and he backed away, still grinning.
3: Come ahead, Spade. Come and get me, but hurry. You have only 20 seconds more. Shall I count them off? So far, you have 3, 4, 6, 7,

0: floor kept dropping a foot at a time as I walked toward him. But every time I got to the bottom of the incline, it tilted up the other way and I slipped back. He kept dropping out of sight, and every time I got him back into my line of vision, he was farther away. The walls of the room opened out and disappeared into some clouds. The ceiling spun around faster and faster until it whirled away like one of those flying discs. Then the floor turned into gelatin, and I sank into it.
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1: The dream lasted about 300 years. Around Christmas time in the year 2247, another bee stung me. I opened my eyes, but the lights on the tree were too bright, and Santa Claus was bending over me with a brandy breath.
2: Come on, man. Come on. Come on. A little willpower. You're conscious. That's it. That's it. Sensation returning. Here. Try and sit up.
1: And the girl. How about her?
2: Too late. Did everything I could. Suicide pact?
1: One of your brothers in Apollo was a little too handy with a needle. Here's the mark on my arm, and you'll find one on that stiff. Those sleeping capsules were a plant to make it look like suicide.
2: You'll be feeling better soon. Now, come along. Up on your feet. Must keep moving. Restore circulation. Hip, hip.
1: Thanks. Thanks. You the man Dr. Smith called?
2: Yes. So you're a private detective. How do you feel now?
1: I'm still dopey. You give me something to pick me up?
2: I've given you as much stimulant as it's safe to administer. For the rest, you'll have to sleep it off. And you will. I advise you to hurry home. Get into bed before this wears off.
1: How long have I got?
2: Couple of hours if you keep moving. Maybe 3.
1: Yeah.
2: But if I were you, I wouldn't stay out. You don't want to fall asleep in the middle of Market Street. Get run over by a bus.
1: Worst thing that's going to happen to you in your own bed. Look at her.
2: Murder. Think you can prove it?
1: I don't know.
2: I couldn't. Not on her. And I've been an autopsy surgeon for 20 years.
1: Well, cheer up, doctor. If you miss on her, you may get a second chance.
2: Huh?
1: Yeah, me.
2: Mm-hmm. Well, those eyes are looking better. I think you'll live.
1: I wasn't so sure. Unless I could nail Wilhelm before my 3 hours was up, it was a safe bet he'd nail me again with that needle. He had done me one favor. He'd convinced me that my client was really the man he claimed to be and that Wilhelm and Emma knew it. My best hope of smoking him out was to dig out some solid proof. I spent 10 minutes of my 3 hours getting to the Hall of Records and 10 more...

0: I looked at my watch. With 2 hours and 17 minutes of wakefulness left, I just didn't have time. I stopped by Lazarus' hotel, got a set of his fingerprints and several samples of his signature, took them to a penman I know down on the mission, and between us, we forged the most amazing set of documents ever assembled on one man. All dated, notarized, certified, witnessed, registered, one even bore the great seal of the state of California and the signature of the governor. I squeezed them all into a large briefcase, propped my eyes open with toothpicks while I drank half a gallon of black coffee, then phoned Dr. Wilhelm's night number. I told him I was one of Russian Leo's boys and a cop had just winged me on the lam from a jewelry store job. He agreed to meet me at his office. Hello, Wilhelm.
1: Yes?
0: Is that all you got to say to the guy you knocked off an hour ago?
1: I'm afraid I don't quite follow. Who are you?
0: Look, I know that you know, and you know that I know. They even wrote a song about it, so let's get off the dime and don't reach for a needle. This gun is bigger and it shoots farther.
1: Well, I can see you mean business. What do you want?
0: First, I want to show you a few things. Here, take a look.
1: Hmm? Well, this is very impressive.
0: Yeah, I thought you'd be impressed. You need any more proof that Lazarus is Lazarus?
1: What's the matter, Spade? Getting sleepy?
0: Don't get your hopes up. I can squeeze this trigger in my sleep.
1: Mm-hmm. Are these papers for sale?
0: Why do you think I brought them to you?
1: What's the price?
0: Half the take on Lazarus's insurance.
1: That's very high.
0: I haven't finished. This time, Lazarus has got to be really dead, and you're going to do the job. Come on, stop stalling.
1: I can't do that.
0: Why not?
1: Why, Emma, she'll make trouble. She said she would.
0: She's still in love with him?
1: Why do you say that?
0: I just wondered. What reason did she give you for not wanting him knocked off?
1: Cops work harder at identifying a dead man than they do a live derelict that looks and talks like a crank. I had the same idea myself.
0: Then you're stupid. With him dead, she can tell any story she wants to. With him alive and all this proof of identity, he's in a position to nail both of you for fraud, conspiracy, perjury. Shall I go on?
1: One thing. Does Emma know about these papers?
0: Sure.
1: You're lying.
0: Sure I'm lying. And those documents are forgeries if that's the way you want it. I haven't got time to argue. I can't stay awake much longer, and you can't bring it off without me. I'll have Lazarus at my apartment in 30 minutes. Bring your needle and the 50 grand.
1: All right, Spade. I'll be there.
0: I made 2 phone calls on my way to pick up Lazarus, one to Emma and one to Lieutenant Erlinger of Homicide. Dundee was asleep. The lieutenant and Sergeant Pullhouse were perched on the fire escape outside my window, and Emma was waiting in the living room when we got there.
2: Jim, oh, my poor darling.
3: Emma, you recognize me.
2: Of course, darling, from the beginning. But I didn't dare speak out in front of Ernst.
3: I know. Mr. Spade's told me.
0: Now, listen to me, you two. You're sure you can go through with this?
2: Oh, are you sure there's no danger?
0: That's him now. Come on, Lazarus, get in the bedroom there. Now, do what I told you.
3: Don't worry, Emma.
2: Oh, I'm so frightened.
0: Quiet.
1: Hello, Spade. I got here just to... Emma, what are you doing here?
2: Mr. Spade phoned me. I agreed. It's the only thing to do. I wanted you to know that.
1: Well, I'm glad to see that you've come to your senses for a while there. You see, you were wrong, Spade.
0: Did you bring the stuff?
1: Here's your money. I have a hypodermic in the case here. It's already loaded. We won't need a sterile needle. Where is he?
0: In there on the bed. He was asleep a minute ago. The grogginess that had kept coming back over me in waves for the last 2 hours swirled over me again as Wilhelm leaned over the bed where Lazarus lay, stretched out with his eyes closed. For a split second, I blanked out and I was afraid it had already happened. Then I saw Wilhelm's hand coming down at a bleak angle toward Lazarus's forearm. Then my vision blurred again and my arms felt too heavy to lift. It was Emma's scream that jolted me back. I clawed out blindly.
4: Drop it.
0: Let go of it.
4: You.

0: it in your own arm. Let go.
1: You swine, you double-crossing.
0: Now, here's a little sleeping medicine for you. Okay, boys. Come and get him.
2: Good boy, Sam. Good boy. We won't forget this.
0: Yeah, a likely story.
2: All right, get that broken glass, Polehouse. Put it in the Dixie cup. Now handle it careful. Want to analyze that medicine.
3: You okay?
2: Who are these people, Sam? Accomplices?
0: Yeah, but not for homicide.
4: What about Ernst? They won't let him go free, will they?
0: Don't worry. He's out of circulation for good.
5: Mr. Spade.
0: Yeah, Lazarus.
5: I don't know how to thank you.
4: Yes. You don't know what this means to us.
0: Yes, I do. It probably means another long separation. The state prisons aren't co-ed. But if you insist on being alive, you have to take life as it comes. Period. End of bedtime story.
4: Oh, Sam, it's so sad. That poor couple, so much in love. But you had to do your duty, didn't you, Sam? They had to pay their debt to society, of course. That's why you had to be so hard and unrelenting and not give in to your better nature.
0: That's right. That's right. Never give in to the ship. Don't tread on me. There was Hobson. You may fire when ready.
4: You know best, Sam. I'll just go type this up.
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0: Sam, wake up.
1: There you go away. Your apron's dirty.
0: Sam, I'm not wearing an apron.
1: Then why don't you let me sleep?
0: Sam, you've got to wake up. Your coffee's here.
1: And tell him I'm in conference.
0: No, Sam, no. The black coffee. You said to order 3 gallons.
1: What?
0: I couldn't carry it all. I'll make another trip. 24 cardboard containers. You'll have to drink it up fast now. They're leaking already.
1: Abandon ship, all ye who enter here.
0: Oh, Sam, what am I going to do with it?
1: Open a restaurant. Good night.
0: Oh, good night, Sam.
1: Number 3 turrets, open fire.

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Loreen Tuttle is Effie.

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0: The Adventures of Frank Race, starring Paul Dubov. The war changed many things, the face of the earth and the people on it. Before the war, Frank Race worked as an attorney, but he traded his law books for the cloak and dagger of the OSS. In When it was over, his former life was over too. Adventure had become his business. The Adventures of Frank.

0: And now we join Frank Race for The Adventure of the Diver's Loot.
1: London, under a heavy rush of cumulonimbus clouds, scudding thunderheads that looked as though they might knock off your head at any moment. I just left the embankment and was hurrying across Westminster Bridge when...
2: Hey, Race, wait a second.
1: It was Mark Donovan running to catch me. For some reason, the sight of a New York taxi driver afoot in London seemed incongruous enough to rate a grin.
2: All right, I give up. What's so funny? Because the guy has to lope like a high-board bank teller come up with you.
1: Sorry, Mark. I was just thinking how different this is compared to ramming a cab along 42nd Street.
2: It ain't so different. Just had to hack my way through a jam. It was worse than going for the exes on fight night back there in Trafalgar Square.
1: Slow down. You're wheezing like a sump pump.
2: You ought to be. I almost forgot. I've been pulling this marathon because a guy wants to see us. Personality named Rhodes.
1: Lawrence Rhodes?
2: Yeah. Very pip-pip and cheerio. Wants to see you pronto. Offices in Eaton Square, you know.
1: I can't take on another assignment. We should be getting back to New York. But I'll see Rhodes anyway. Everything about Lawrence Rhodes was thin. His weight, his hair, the wispy line of his very blonde mustache. He looked as though he might be the operator of an exclusive ladies' shop. Actually, he served as British representative for Acme Indemnity, and during the war had cracked a Normandy beachhead as leader of a tough commando unit.
3: Decent of you to come, Race. We feel it's imperative that we have an American in on this, since it's an American venture to begin with.
1: Well,
3: and
1: you...
3: And when it's a case of children losing their lives... Oh, forgive me. What were you saying?
1: I was going to say that... What's this about kids losing their lives?
3: A little French lad killed aboard the salvage vessel.
1: Rhodes, I'm afraid you're going to have to start this from the beginning.
3: Of course. Old habit of mine, assuming people have previous knowledge of what I'm talking about. Forgive me. All this stems from a salvage operation just across the channel. But before we discuss it further, I want you to meet someone.
1: He left me for a few minutes and came back with a husky-looking man of about 50. A man he introduced as Charles Menifee.
3: Mr. Menifee can tell you much more about this matter than I can, Race. He's in charge of the operation.
4: It's a cleanup job. My company secured the contract for dragging the harbor off Cherbourg. We've been picking up the residue of stuff that was sunk there during the war, particularly after D-Day. I happened to be on the vessel in question when this affair took place. Besides the mishap to the boy, we lost a diver by the name of Joe Donner. Just disappeared, leaving nothing but broken signal and airlines.
1: How old was the boy, and how did he happen to be aboard?
4: He was 12, a waterfront kid that had been made a sort of a mascot by the men. Apparently, they smuggled him on the vessel for this voyage. It was all pretty much of a mix-up, and no one seemed to know anything about it.
3: That brings up an important point, Race. Acme is indemnifying Menifee's company against all liability, and if this youngster died on that vessel, then we'll assume our full obligation. But we should know if he really did die on the boat. Your opinion on the report will decide that for us.
1: What sort of accident was it?
3: That's the peculiar part of it. The thing probably can't be called an accident at all. You see, the boy was shot to death.
1: Menifee and I left Rhodes' office together and stood talking on the street while waiting for cabs. I was to fly across the channel that evening. He would meet me in Cherbourg on the following day. And as we planned this, a car sidled up to the curb. A gleaming new sedan with the rakishness of a destroyer stopped directly alongside us, and a quiet voice spoke from the rear seat.
5: Don't you guys try rushing off anywhere. You'll develop more holes than a bum alibi.
1: From the look of him, he might have been an usher at your sister's wedding. He even had the carnation on his lapel. With the manner of a maestro handling a rare fiddle, he lifted the submachine gun he'd been holding in his lap.
5: Get your hooks behind your heads and get in here with me.
1: Should be an enjoyable ride. It's a beautiful car.
4: A most beautiful car.
5: Ain't bad for a foreign job. Okay, Connie, but take it easy. We don't want to have to brush off any nosy cops.
1: Now you're being discreet. In this country, they object to people who carry artillery.
5: We carry what we like anywhere we go.
1: Nothing like self-confidence. We haven't met before, have we?
5: I never forget a face we ain't met.
1: I'm Frank Race. My friend's name is...
5: I know your friend's name. It's Menifee.
4: Hadn't realized I was so renowned.
1: How about your identity?
5: Me? I'm Freddie Troy, an independent voter. I run a little business of my own.
1: How is business?
5: Don't pay like it used to. Especially over here. Guy's got to take what he can get.
4: Well, from the looks of this car...
1: Menifee, I'll give fair odds that the owner of this car hasn't the slightest idea as to who's driving it at this moment.
5: You're a real hep personality, Race.
4: Do you mind telling us what this is all about?
5: No, I don't mind. I'm taking you out to the country for a ride. A real old-fashioned ride.
4: But what for?
5: Some people in Sherbrooke, they think you're in the way. So I'm taking care of you. And when I take care of somebody, I do it right.
1: He let his own words send him a little. Just enough to relax the vigilance that had been in his attitude. For an instant, the nose of the submachine gun wandered upward away from Menifee and myself, so I lunged! I didn't have to yell at Menifee. He was already on top of the driver as the four of us strained.
6: Now look what you've done. I'll murder you.
1: All right, Troy. Now here's a little payment in kind.
7: Race! The machine gun!
8: I'll get him!
4: Knocked him cold. Are you all right, Race?
1: I think so.
4: You deflected that gun upward just in time. He'd have killed a dozen people.
1: Where's Troy?
4: Troy? Well, you must have got lost in the crowd.
1: Well, conditions are getting better in London. Last time I was here, I had to dodge bombs. This time, it was just machine gun bullets. Cherbourg is still a disabled war veteran. Showing gaunt open spaces and bombed-out buildings is mute testimony of the travail she endured. I met Menifee again at the Crillon, one of the larger hotels. With him was a man and woman he introduced as Jim and Sandra Whalen. Jim Whalen worked as Menifee's head driver. He must have seen too many George Raft pictures, judging from the way he persisted in twirling a keychain all the time we talked. The woman, slim, young, red-headed, rated seconds on any man's glance.
4: Turned up anything yet, Race?
1: Nothing. But I have Mark Donovan out looking for leads. You haven't met him. He's tops when it comes to prying out clues.
4: I want you to know I'm suspending all operations for the time being. The local police seem pretty well stopped by it.
1: The four of us sat in the lobby and watched it begin to rain outside. A condition that turned the city gray and dismal looking. Succumbing to the effect of the weather, Menifee and Jim Whalen presently left to take on a few drinks. Sandra Whalen immediately crinkled her nose at me.
9: It's about time we had a chance to talk to each other. I get pretty tired of hearing nothing but diving and salvage.
1: Oh? What would you prefer to discuss?
9: You and me.
1: Somehow I get the feeling that that could become rather complicated.
9: Oh, I'm counting on it. Do you mind?
1: What's the matter, bored?
9: I was, until you came along. But I'm not bored now. I'm not bored at all.
1: Sorry, Ducky. There are certain conditions under which I never move in, and this seems to involve all of them.
9: Oh? Well, you better tell me about it. You see, I've always been led to believe I was rather attractive.
1: You're most attractive. But there happens to be a guy in the background. A guy by the name of Jim Whalen.
9: Who also happens to be my brother.
1: Your brother?
9: If you doubt it, go and ask him.
1: I'd look pretty silly doing that. No, I'm more than willing to take your word for it. And now... would you begin all over again?
9: Begin what?
1: Those ideas you were advancing. Those very provocative ideas concerning us.
9: Uh-uh. I've given you too much of a lead as it is.
1: Let's not waste time with regrets. Isn't there another spot, perhaps? A little music?
9: I know just the spot. Come on, we can slip away before they get back.
1: Cherbourg no longer seemed gray and dreary. For me, it had suddenly assumed the atmosphere of a Mardi Gras, a mummer's parade. But at the door to the hotel, there came an interruption.
10: Going somewhere, Race?
1: That's rather obvious, isn't it? Sandra, this is Mark Donovan.
9: Hello, Mark.
10: I don't blame you for going somewhere, but I'm afraid I gotta part you two nice people.
1: Get lost, Mark. I'm sure that whatever you have in mind can wait.
10: Look, Race, you will probably want to flog me from here to Paris, but it won't wait. It's a red-hot break. It's got to be handled now.
9: Go with him, Race. We can make it later. Shall we say tomorrow evening?
1: You're a very understanding person.
9: I'm a very persistent person. See you later, Race.
1: Marcus, This lead of yours had better be good.
10: It's good, chum. Let's go.
1: Where?
10: Spot called the Bar de Bouc. It ain't the Crillon, of course.
1: Crillon.
10: Yeah. Like I said, it ain't the Crillon, but it has its points. It definitely has its points. Now, ain't this something, Race? Makes you forget all about the rain outside, huh?
1: Who are we going to talk to?
10: At a table in the corner, guy and a dame. He's the American I was telling you about. The one that gave me the knockdown to him. Look, I know you just left the pip, but ain't this girl something?
1: She was wearing a black suit and a beret. She had dark eyes and honey-colored hair. She was smoking a cigarette in a long holder, and she looked like something Renoir would have put on canvas. We went over and Mark made us known to one another, identifying the girl as Annette, the man as Phil Benson. We had drinks and began a casual conversation. Benson turned out to be a paving contractor dickering with the city of Cherbourg for some of its road rebuilding work.
3: Well, it's kind of tough. They don't want to give it to anyone but a Frenchman. I don't blame them in a way, but I could certainly save them a lot of money on know-how.
1: Annette, Mark Donovan tells me you know something about what occurred on that salvage boat last week.
9: Yes, Reese. I know something.
1: Wouldn't want to tell me about it, would you?
9: No, Reese. I will only speak of what I know to the man who's in charge of the boat.
1: Is it a question of money?
9: Frankly, yes.
1: I could get it for you.
9: No. No, I will only speak to that man himself. The man called Menafee.
1: All right. We'll make it tonight. Sweet J at the Crillon at 8 o'clock. Is that all right?
9: Yes, Reese. That is all right.
1: Sweet J at the Crillon happened to be the apartment Mark and I were occupying, and I had Menafee there at 7:30. He came in with a serious face and a morose attitude, took a couple of drinks to bring him to the point of unburdening his mind.
4: It's Sandra, Wraith. I don't suppose you have any idea that she and I are engaged.
1: Engaged?
4: Yeah.
1: No, I didn't have any such idea. Sandra didn't say anything about it this afternoon.
4: Yeah, Sandra's like that. He's restless and always on the lookout for excitement, but I have hopes that she'll settle down.
1: Of course. I'm sure she will. That must be our caller.
9: Hello, Reese.
1: Come in, Annette. This is Mr. Menafee.
4: Hello, Annette. Reese says you have some information for me.
9: Yes, Monsieur Menafee. I have three things to tell you. First, that I consider you a murderer. Second, that I am the mother of a dead child. And further, that I now intend to kill you with this pistol.
1: Annette!
0: We'll return to the adventures of Frank Race in just about 1 minute.

0: And now, back to the adventures of Frank Race.
1: Menifee was down, but I couldn't tell how badly he'd been hurt. I was too involved with a twisting, writhing woman whose intent was to send more bullets into his body.
2: Let me go! Let me go!
1: You little idiot, you're not solving anything by making a play like this. Give me that gun!
2: No,
1: give me that gun!
2: No!
1: I'm sorry. You left me no alternative. Now, if you're smart, you'll get out of here. Your police don't like people who use guns.
2: You're not going to hold me?
1: No, get going.
2: Very well, Grace. Merci.
3: Grace.
1: Better stay put, Menifee, till I get some help here.
3: Doesn't seem too bad. You saved my life by grabbing her the way you did.
1: She had me fooled right down to the ground. Where were you hit?
3: It seems to be near the shoulder.
1: Here. I'll pack it, then I'll get you a doctor.
3: No, doctor. I'll take care of this myself.
1: You've got to have a doctor, Menifee. It would be terrible.
3: No, I'll take care of it myself. Bring in a doctor and you bring in the police. I've had enough publicity on this thing.
1: We're likely to need the police. That girl might try this again.
3: You can take care of that for me. Now find a persuader that I'm not at fault. I'm doing all I can to clean up the situation. But no doctors. No police.
1: There was no doubt but that Annette would be in hiding. So next morning, Mark and I looked up Phil Benson, the roving paving contractor.
4: Yeah, I know where she is. But why should I tell you guys? So you can make trouble for her?
5: Look, don't be a dub, will you? We ain't gonna give her no grief. Race wants a helper.
1: That's right, Benson. I give you my word.
4: All right. But I wouldn't want to give her a bum steer. She's a widow going through a bad time, and I'm nuts about it.
1: He took us to a small flat over a wine shop on a back street. Here, Annette received us casually, as though nothing unusual had happened. But the moment I mentioned Menifee, her eyes filled with storm.
2: You may as well know. If I get another chance at him, I shall try the same thing again.
1: But why? You're not sure that he caused the death of your son?
2: My son died on that man's boat. For me, that is enough.
4: Take it easy, will you, baby? Race is only trying to find out what really happened. He's only trying to help you.
1: I can promise that Menifee won't go to the police if you'll agree to let him alone.
4: Hear that, baby? Why don't you relax and learn to live again? Give a guy like me a chance to make things different.
2: Oh, let me alone. I don't want to talk about it.
4: You've got to talk about it, baby, for my sake. You know how I feel about you. Just give me time to make one of these paving deals and, well, things will be different, that's all.
2: Oh, please let me alone.
1: She stalked out of the room, and I realized the futility of trying to deal with a woman stricken as she had been. Benson looked stopped.
4: If I could only get a break so I could take her away from here.
1: Are you having any luck?
4: Not with the city of Cherbourg. They just don't listen to me. And I could do their cement paving cheaper than anyone on the continent. But it looks as though I've got about as much chance as a plugged bullseye.
5: Yeah. Stick with it, chum. Things will work out.
1: They have a way of doing that. We'll see you later, Benson.
6: Hi, Ray. Remember me?
1: Hello, Sandra.
6: Well, aren't you going to invite me in?
1: Of course.
6: Or are you reluctant to receive a lady at this late hour?
1: Can I fix you a drink?
6: I've already had a drink. I've already had several drinks.
1: Well, you're a big girl now. They shouldn't hurt you.
6: I thought we had a date tonight.
1: Date?
6: You know we did.
1: Well, something came up, something I couldn't avoid.
6: Menifee talked to you, didn't he? Told you I was engaged to him.
1: Well, aren't you?
6: He told me he talked to you. You know, you had me fooled. I didn't think you'd let a thing like that slow you down.
1: A lot of things slow me down. That's just one of them.
6: Big, virtuous man, aren't you? Well, I hate virtuous men.
1: That should simplify everything, then.
6: It should, but it doesn't. Because after I decided I hated you, I couldn't stop thinking about you. So I got drunk.
1: You make a very lovely drunk.
6: Doris. Then I dare you to do something. I dare you to put your arms around me and say that.
1: You think I'm not tempted?
6: Go on, Race. Put your arms around me and say I make a very lovely drunk.
1: I'll make you another drink instead. Sit down, Ducky. You're a little unstrung. As a matter of fact, I'm getting a little unstrung myself.
6: You're a fool, Rice.
1: I know it. At this moment, I'm probably the biggest fool in Sherwood. In fact, I'm surprising the very devil out of myself. I'm keeping this light, Ducky, just enough glory juice to give a taste.
6: You think Menifee's worth being loyal to? Well, he isn't. He isn't worth it at all.
1: Here, refresh yourself. Then you'd better go home.
6: Do you know why Menifee suspended salvage operations? Do you know why he's not letting anybody get aboard that boat?
1: I haven't the slightest idea, Ducky.
6: Because they have gold aboard. A fortune in gold.
1: Gold? That sounds a little fantastic, Sandra.
6: It's not so fantastic. They found a plane on the harbor bottom while they were grappling. A Royal Air Force plane that had been shot down during the war. It had been carrying gold to occupy France, to pay agents who wouldn't work for paper money.
1: Yes. Yes, they did that during the war.
6: Well, that's why the child's dead. He happened to be aboard that day and someone shot him to keep him quiet. And that's why that diver turned up missing. Judd Donner.
1: Doesn't add up, Sandra. If it did, why didn't Menifee just take the gold and clear out?
6: Because he can't find it. That's the joker. It's somewhere on the boat, but he can't find it. Either the boy or that diver hid it before they were murdered. So he's looked everywhere for that money. But he's been looking for the chest it was found in. The fool. Well, if I could get aboard...
1: Just how drunk are you, Sandra?
6: I'm pretty drunk, Race. But I'm not too drunk. I'm not too drunk.
1: If you could get aboard, do you think you know where it is?
6: Maybe I do. Maybe I don't.
1: Let's go out to that vessel, Sandra. Let's go out. Just for the ducks of it. Can you see well enough to hold your course, Mark?
5: You kidding? I ain't seeing my way. I'm feeling it. Oh, what a night.
1: There she is. Cut the engine.
2: We're going to bump.
5: Oh, brother, what a break. We hit almost alongside the ladder.
1: Get the bow around, Mark.
5: All right.
1: All right, Sandra.
5: Watch your step, will you? It's like a stairway to Buckingham Palace.
6: Gosh, we made it.
1: There's a light aft. Come on.
5: You know... Could be walking right into something here, something rough and tough.
7: You can stop right now, pal. You've already walked into it.
1: It was Freddie Troy, the killer I'd met in London. In the light shafting past an open bulkhead, I could see that under one arm he cradled a bag of some sort, while at the same time he held a gun on us.
7: Well, well, if it ain't the chum I met in England. You go around buttoning to all kinds of things, don't you?
1: You don't seem as well equipped as you were last time, Troy. Then it was a Tommy gun. Now it's just a .45.
7: That's enough for this job. Get back against the wall.
2: Racy's gonna shoot us.
7: How'd you guess it, sister? That's far enough, punk.
5: You mean me?
7: Yeah, you. Now, folks, I'm sorry, but...
1: Mark, how'd you get that hand in your pocket?
5: It wasn't reaching for cigars, Junior.
2: You had to do it. It was him or us.
5: Oh, lady can put music to them lyrics.
2: Oh, look, that bag. He dropped it and... It's spilling gold coins.
1: We'll have a look at that later. First, let's see if we can do anything for Troy.
5: Okay, Rish, but I'm afraid we're just wasting our time.
1: Mark was right. It was a case of too much sea and too much darkness. So we turned back to the lighted cabin. And here...
2: It's the watchman. He's dead.
1: Shot by Troy.
5: Yeah. Oh, I guess I won't have to feel so bad.
2: Grace. Grace, look. Look where the coins have been hidden.
5: What do you know? In a fire hose.
2: But this is only part of it, a small part. Oh, we're too late. They've been carrying it away.
1: Yes, they've been carrying it away. But I've got a small hunch that I know where we might find it. They were both at the flat. And I got the feeling that he'd been talking to her again about going away. From the look of her, she hadn't been too responsive to his words.
8: Hello, Race. What is it you want this time?
1: Money, Annette. A lot of money. Money that caused the death of your child.
8: Money that killed my boy? Yeah, but who would have it here?
1: Benson would. Wouldn't you, Benson?
4: Me? What are you talking about?
1: I'm talking about a paving contractor calling himself Benson, who's really a deep-sea diver by the name of Joe Donner. How long have you known this man, Annette?
2: Only a few days. Since Jacques...
1: Yes. He came to you so he could keep in touch with what was going on. It makes a grim thought, Benson, courting the kid's mother after what happened.
4: You're crazy.
1: You tripped yourself in a couple of ways. For one thing, no real paving man would say cement when he actually meant concrete. But you were authentic enough when you mentioned a bullseye today, because that's the term a lot of divers use for the eyepieces in their helmets. You and Freddie Troy were in this together, weren't you, Donner? You were the diver who brought up the chest of coins, which you knew would be confiscated by the government. So you took advantage of the excitement and hid the stuff. And you murdered that boy because he happened to see you. Then you made it look as though you'd been killed yourself, so you could hide out and pick up the coins later.
2: Oh, Grace, if you could prove this.
1: Ask him to open that bag he has at his feet, Annette.
4: I'm not opening anything. I'm just going out of here. Don't go for that gun, Annette. I know you got one, but don't go for it. I'll...
2: Grace, you stopped me. You let him get away.
1: He won't go far. Not in France.
5: And the bag's still here, baby. He didn't get the bag.
2: I could have killed him, and you stopped me.
1: And right now, you hate me for it. But after a while, you'll be glad I did. After a long while, you'll be very glad.

The Adventures of Frank Race, starring Paul Dubov with Tony Barrett as Mark Donovan, comes to you from Hollywood. Others heard in tonight's cast were Lillian Baieff, Wilms Herbert, Paul McVeigh, Michael Ann Barrett, and Herbert Butterfield. This series is written and directed by Buckley Angel and Joel Murcott. The music is composed and played by Ivan Ditmars. Be sure to be with us again this time next week for another dramatic chapter in The Adventures of Frank Race. Art Gilmore speaking. This is a Bruce Ells production.

0: My name's Jeff Regan. I get 10 a day in expenses from a detective bureau run by a guy named Lyon, Anthony J. Lyon. I'm the Lion's Eye.
1: With Jack Webb as Jeff Regan, investigators stand by for hard-boiled action and mystery and thrilling adventure in tonight's story of The Diamond Quartet.

0: Well, this is the way it started. Melody called about 6 o'clock that night. She gave me the name of a restaurant out on the strip and said that Lyon was waiting for me. I drove out there and found him squatting at one of the corner tables. He had a big white napkin tucked under all of his chins, and he was working on a plate of crab louis and a bottle of beer. A tall, peroxide blonde in slacks and dark glasses was sitting across from him, watching him eat. And a couple of bald-headed waiters were just sort of standing around looking at the ceiling.
1: Well, Regan, I see you got my message. You're right on time. Sit down. I want you to meet Miss, what did you say your name was, young lady?
2: Madge will do. Just plain Madge, fatso.
1: Regan, this is Madge.
2: I hate gumshoes. They all stink.
0: Okay, where'd you find her?
1: Madge? Madge works for Mr. Daly, Mr. Pete Daly. He's a new client of ours. Isn't that right, Madge?
2: All gumshoes are nosy. That's why I don't like them.
1: Madge is going to drive you out to Mr. Daly's residence, Regan.
0: Who's Daly?
1: Very nice chap. I spoke with him on the phone.
0: What's the job?
1: Well, it's a rather delicate matter, and I think Mr. Daly himself can explain it better than I.
2: Come on, all this gassing ain't getting us nowhere. The boss is waiting. Gumshoes talk too much.
1: Yes, Regan, yes. I told Mr. Daly you'd be there by 7 o'clock. You just run along with Madge here and see what it's all about.
2: Let's drift.
1: Nice to have met you, Madge.
2: Ah, dry up, fatso.
1: Go on. Call me, Regan. Call me if you're running into any trouble.
0: Just plain Madge, who was carrying a .25 automatic in her purse. When we got into a Cadillac, we went out the pass, turned off a hill and back of Burbank. Daly's residence was at the end of a private road, a nice old southern-style place with two or three private patrolmen guarding the entrance. They all needed shade. They kind of nodded when we got out of the car and went up to the front door. Naturally, there was a peep shutter there. It was real southern.
1: Yeah?
2: Me, Felix. This is the private peeper the boss wants to see.
1: Okay, me.
2: Come on, this way.